0: It's a few minutes into trade. The All Ords up 41 points at 90.07. One Australian dollar is currently buying 71.7 US cents.
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0: Broncos veteran Ben Hunt believes things need to change quickly if the Premiers are to salvage their season. Payne Haas publicly slammed Brisbane teammates for being all talk after last week's shock loss to the Dragons. The Broncos are sitting in 11th place on the ladder, and Hunt says Haas was on the money.
2: Whether it is we have the wrong attitude and we think we're just going to go out and win it because we had success last year, I'm not sure, but we're working extremely hard at training now. We need to sort this out really quick.
0: The PNG Chiefs have signed St Helens captain and England prop Matty Lease for their inaugural season in 2028. Australia has levelled the men's one-day cricket series in Pakistan, winning the second match by 41 runs in Lahore. And Maria Andreeva, Alexander Zverev, Marta Kostyuk and Jakub Mensik have all progressed to the French Open semi-finals. That's sport. I'm Mike Pearsall.
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5: Into Dural, reports of a breakdown on New Line Road at Hastings Road. That's northbound with delays coming out of Cherry Brook. At Castle Hill, some traffic lights out on Terminus Street. They're flashing yellow. It's the ones near the car park entrance to the mall. At Ashfield, a truck and car crash. The truck was carrying glass. It's now shattered into westbound lanes of Parramatta Road at Dalhousie Street. And there's really heavy traffic there. Crash on the M7 southbound through Horsley Park just before Chandos Road, and also Cambridge Park, a T-bone crash on Oxford and Barry Streets. This is Will Bottom on Sydney's 2GB.
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0: Mostly sunny throughout the day. Northerly winds shifting northwesterly. Top of 21 degrees on the coast and in the west. Partly cloudy with showers tomorrow. Partly cloudy, slight chance of showers Friday. Mostly sunny Saturday, Sunday, showers returning Monday. Right now, 19 degrees in town, humidity 52%. 19 degrees, Bankstown, Campbelltown and Penrith. 18 at Lucas Heights, 17 Terry Hills. I'm Josh Bryant. 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
9: Nice to have you with us. 131873 is the number. I'm a little nervous because Stephen from our engineering department has just wandered down the corridor during the news, and he's told me that he's going to have to make some sort of change in the back end, whatever that means. And he said everything could fall over. I said, excuse me? He said everything could fall over. I said, well, what does that mean? He said, well, you might lose your computers. You might not be able to take breaks. You might not be able to play songs. You might not be able to talk to listeners. But you'll be able to talk into the microphone. I said, well, Stephen, this is a lot of pressure on me, and it's also a lot of pressure on you. So he's told me that he's going to rush up the corridor and get it done, but he is confident. No, in fact, he's not confident. He said there's a very, very small chance that this could happen, but I'm just coming down to do the right thing to tell you. Now, Stephen tells me that he's just ticked over 10 years working at 2GB. Well, Stephen, don't make this your last day, my friend. No, he's very good, Stephen. He knows what he's doing. So if we have a little interruption in the signal or whatever, he's just making some updates to the back end. When he told me that, I said, Stephen, you need to see a doctor, my friend. 131873, the number, 2GB.com. He's a very good man. Now, on to other things. I noticed this story, Frank Chung reporting in the business section of the Telegraph today that Dave Hughes, the comedian, has unleashed at the government over changes to capital gains tax and negative gearing, saying the budget tipped Australia over the edge and people are like angry like I've never seen before. Now, Hughesy, as he likes to be known, he's a lifelong Labor voter. He makes that point. He says, I've always been a Labor voter. My dad was a factory worker, mum's a nurse, so I grew up in that sort of working class family and carried that through my whole life, long after I became financially independent. He goes on to say, I'm walking down the street every day now. People are saying, keep going. It's unbelievable. People are angry. Anyone who's got a business is angry, no doubt about it. There are no businesses who think this is a good idea. So even a rusted-on Labor voter like Hughesy is angry about it. And, look, I've made my thoughts pretty clear on the budget. I think it's disastrous for a lot of people. But, yes, he hasn't missed with some of his language in the article that I'm reading. Apparently news.com.au he's spoken to, but Dave Hughes, not too happy with the government at the moment. I'll come to Grace Tame in just a sec, but Tasmanian Senator Jackie Lambie has taken aim at the government over their plans to bring in an annual cap of $5,000 on allied health services for veterans. You know, this is something I'm not happy about for obvious reasons in my support of the veterans community. The government has announced the cap in the upcoming 26-27 budget, and Ms. Lambie, who's a former soldier herself, took aim at Disability Minister Jenny McAllister and her departmental officials in Senate estimates yesterday. Here's a little of what Senator Lambie has had to say in Senate estimates.
10: Now you're putting us under the pump and saying here's $5,000. You're scaring the hell out of us. And what you haven't told them is it doesn't just include you, it's everything built up. So if you've got psychology, you're seeing feet people, you're seeing physiotherapists, I can assure you, you're going to eat that up coming straight out of an operation or something really critical in the first 10 weeks. And we've got to go back and beg and borrow to our GP to give us more hours. That's what it's coming to in a rural and regional area. I'm sure you're aware of it. It takes 3 weeks to get into a bloody GP. So we're not getting on our feet. We have even more detriment. Veterans are living in rural and regional areas. And we're paying the price for that. Mm-hmm. And now you're putting even more on us. Why use the scare tactic? You obviously are way outside your room because you wouldn't have this sorted and come out with an answer before saying this is it, but we'll work out as we're going along. This is significant. The veterans getting back on their feet and you are mucking around with our lives.
9: Yeah, she fires up, and rightfully so when it comes to our veterans, given she's a former soldier herself. And I should make mention, Jackie's going through treatments of her own at the moment, so she's watched costs for various doctors and physios add up. Now she has said she's not using government payments to fund those medical costs, which you can understand as a senator, but having watched those bills pile up, she's right to be concerned for her fellow veterans. To cap allied health services for veterans at $5,000 just again proves that this government has no respect for those hardworking and brave men and women who pulled on that uniform. Now, Grace Tame, what the hell are they thinking over at the ABC? Honestly, haven't they caught enough controversy over the years? Why would they even entertain the idea of hiring Grace Tame? I cannot believe, but at the same time I'm not surprised, especially when it comes to the ABC, that the former Australian of the Year has been employed to host a podcast series about autism. Can you? Now, I think we're entitled to vent our anger about this because we're the ones paying her wages. Grace Tame was once an inspiring young woman who bravely shared her experience of being groomed and then sexually assaulted by her maths teacher at school. I remember talking to Grace. She was sitting in this very studio. I was filling in for Ray at the time. She'd just been announced the Australian of the Year in 2021. She was here in the studio. I met a partner. I met her team. She was a phenomenal young woman. She campaigned to overturn Tasmanian laws that gagged victims of sexual assault. It resulted in her being named the Australian of the Year. But ever since, Grace has become an angry activist. As a victim of sexual assault, you'd think she'd empathise with others who suffer the same abuse. Well, no. Ms. Tame described corroborated reports of sexual violence perpetrated by Hamas terrorists against Israeli women as propaganda, which had been debunked and led to a pro-Palestine rally where she chanted, "Globalise the Intifada." As the Shadow Communications Minister, Sarah Henderson, asks in a statement, how can Australians be expected to trust the ABC when it hires a high-profile activist who spread false information about the barbaric October 7 terrorist attacks and engaged in conduct which promotes hostility towards Jewish people? She's right. The ABC's managing director and editor-in-chief, Hugh Marks, needs to offer up an explanation on how this decision is consistent with the public broadcaster's editorial standards and how this meets the ABC's statutory obligation to disseminate news and information impartially and accurately. I'd also like to know why the ABC is so eager to upset the public. Grace Tame is no longer just an advocate. She's now a highly controversial figure. Imagine how the Jewish community feels about this. I've spoken to some of them this morning and they're disgusted. Their leaders are pointing out that this decision makes it look like bad behaviour has no consequences. It actually rewards Grace Tame's behaviour with a public contract. Even ABC star Charlie Pickering has labelled the decision as problematic. Now, the public broadcaster is defending its choice by saying Grace Tame is a famous person who has autism. But the most damning criticism comes from autism advocates themselves. They do not want her involved. Holly Hughes, a politician who worked on the Senate Committee on Autism and has an autistic son, is strongly questioning the hire. Now, if the ABC truly wanted to help the autism community, they could have chosen from many talented unifying advocates. Instead, they picked someone who brings massive political baggage. Because of this choice, a podcast that should be about helping autistic women will now be completely overshadowed by Grace Tame's controversial political views. The ABC's excuse? That Grace is a high-profile figure. Well, I'm sorry, that's not good enough. Being famous doesn't mean you get a pass for making hurtful statements. Are there rules in place to stop her from using this podcast to push her political views? Or is she allowed to say things like, from Gadigal to Gaza, globalise the Intifada? I think the ABC has shown once again that it's completely out of touch with everyday people. When you hand someone a microphone under the banner of the national broadcaster, you are granting them the prestige and authority of that institution. You cannot separate the host from the headlines they generate. If a commercial network made a decision this tone deaf, viewers could simply vote with their remotes and advertisers could pull their funding. But you see, the ABC enjoys the luxury of guaranteed public funding. They don't have to worry about the financial fallout of these decisions which alienate their audience, which seems to have bred a culture of total indifference toward public sentiment. Ultimately, this isn't just about Grace Tame. It's about a deeply ingrained pattern of behaviour at the ABC. It's a symptom of a taxpayer-funded institution that increasingly views itself as unaccountable to the taxpayers who fund it. It's time for the national broadcaster to stop chasing drama, stop wasting public money, and answer the serious questions being asked of its leadership. I want to make the point, Australians don't expect the ABC to be perfect, but we do expect them to be fair, to be respectful, and to be responsible with our money. Right now, in my opinion, they are failing on all three counts. Do you agree? 131873 to have your say. You can email me at 2gb.com. You can text me 0460 873873. Jump on the line, have your say. You can do that from Amazim, amazim.com. Tell your pricey telco where to go. We'll come back with your calls. I'll also catch up with former Defence Minister Joel Fitzgibbon. All that and plenty more at 17 past 10.
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5: At Willoughby, a broken down tipper truck on Willoughby Road, which is closed southbound at Mowbray Road. That's also heavy, and there's delays on Penshurst Street southbound as well. Darling Harbour, truck and car in a crash on the Western Distributor City Van near Rimax. Delays back onto the Anzac Bridge. At Ashfield, a truck and car crash, and the truck was carrying glass that shattered onto Parramatta Road at Dalhousie Street, and heavy delays westbound. Cambridge Park, a T-bone crash on Oxford and Barry Streets. The M7, a crash earlier southbound through Horsley Park, and northbound delays into Dural on New Line Road. 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
9: Well, the AUKUS agreement is really vital to our future here in Australia. The $368 billion military deal is a major step in protecting our future, and it comes after decades where investment in capability just didn't happen for a number of reasons. It's a partnership with the UK and the US, and we really need, and with the threat of China on our doorstep, it's more important than ever. But the Prime Minister is facing a revolt of sorts from within his own party. The likes of Ed Husic, other former ministers, the Teals and the unions have been demanding the agreement be reconsidered. To his credit, the PM says that's not happening, but it's also fair to say the agreement is not perfect. We were expecting new and used submarines from the US, but now we're going to accept only used Virginia-class vessels. And the timeline for those, well, it's anyone's guess. Joel Fitzgibbon is a former Labor Defence Minister. He's also served on the AUKUS Forum Advisory Board. I've got him on the line. Joel, good morning to you.
17: Good on you, Mark. Good to be with you.
9: Mate, let's go back to the weekend to start off with. The fact that there's been a change to the agreement and we're going to accept these used Virginia-class vessels, what do you make of that?
17: Not much. It's not all that surprising and makes very little difference, if any, to the AUKUS arrangement. I mean, this is three countries, three of the good guys, coming together to work on a common threat, if you like. And you've got to remember, Mark, AUKUS is not just about submarines, as important as they are. It's about sharing information and building together technologies around AI, autonomous systems, quantum technologies and advanced sensors, cyber capabilities. The list just goes on and on and on. But whether we receive three Block 4 Virginia-class submarines,

0: or 2 block 4 and 1 block 5 doesn't really matter. In fact, it has some advantages because you have one common platform, and that matters for supply, change, and all sort of operational questions. And, you know, if you talk about risk in AUKUS, and there are many of them, I mean, this is a huge, expensive, complex program that we're all sharing in. The newer submarines, that is Block 5 and Block 6, haven't even been produced yet. So I'm actually more comfortable with receiving, the prospect of receiving 4 submarines that are already being coming off the production line rather than worrying about whether a Block 5 or a Block 6 is going to be manufactured in time.
1: And I would have thought too, Joel, with the world we're living in at the moment, this AUKUS deal is vitally important. I mean, we're not probably spending what we need to on defence at the moment. I speak to defence experts on this program and they say, look, we have left ourselves vulnerable to a point. I would have thought the AUKUS agreement, this $368 billion deal, is vitally important to the protection of our island nation in the middle of nowhere.
0: Of course it is, Mark. I mean, this is a force multiplier for Australia. It builds our own sovereignty or our own self-reliance because we're building the strength of our own Australian Defence Force. But we're also having Marines rotate through northern Australia. We have, from next year, and it is on schedule, next year we'll be having American crewed Virginia-class submarines coming from Fleet Base through Fleet Base West in Western Australia. Defence these days, Mark, more than anything else, is all about deterrence. You know, sending a message to any potential adversary that if you come after us, it's going to be very, very expensive. Mm. And guess what? You might lose. Now, having that relationship, that closer relationship with the Americans is a good thing and sends a very, very powerful message, as will the acquisition of these Virginia-class submarines, because they are the best kit in the world, Mark, and they do send a very, very strong message. The great thing about submarines, Mark, amongst the many capabilities they hold, you just don't know where they are. Mm. And that's a huge deterrent to any potential enemy.
1: Certainly is. With that said, then, what do you make of these Labor MPs, former ministers, Teal Independence Unionists demanding the Prime Minister reconsider his backing of the AUKUS agreement?
0: Well, a lot of this can be ideological, of course. Mark, you see people like Peter Garrett. I mean, who's surprised that Peter Garrett's out there opposing anything that's nuclear? notwithstanding the fact that most OECD countries have a nuclear electricity generation sector. I mean, we dig the stuff up and sell it to them so they can produce electricity, but we won't do it ourselves here. And, of course, Peter's, you know, it's hardly... Well, he sang songs, didn't he, about the US alliance.
1: True.
0: In opposition to it. So there's no surprise there. And look, Ed Husic's a mate of mine, and I'm not going to be critical of him. I was off message a couple of times myself when I was in the Labor caucus. I'm not going to criticise him for that either, but I would encourage him to have a deeper dive into AUKUS and all the things that it means and all the force projection it brings for Australia. And I think if he does that, he will come to learn that whether we get the 2025 Mercedes-Benz rather than the 2026 model, it doesn't really matter.
1: Look, I'm the first person to criticise the Prime Minister, Joel, but on this he's right. I mean, he's right to say that he won't budge on this AUKUS pact. He understands better than most, along with his Defence Minister, Richard Marles, the importance of this agreement. And if we're to accept second or used Virginia-class submarines or brand-new ones, they're still vitally important. So for that, the Prime Minister deserves a rap, doesn't he?
0: Yeah, of course he does. He has stayed the course on this important program, possibly the most important program Australia will ever enter into. And people keep calling these used. I mean, if you were offered a 2025 or even a 2024 Ferrari tomorrow, I think you'd be pretty happy with its capability.
1: Absolutely.
0: These so-called used boats, and we do call submarines boats, will be the best in the world.
1: What do you make of the United States in all of this, Joel, as a keen observer of it these days? You know, clearly we don't have a plan B if things go south. We've upset the Americans over the last couple of years over a few issues. Thankfully, they've been ironed out. But how important is our reliance and our alliance with the United States at the moment?
0: Well, we're not becoming more dependent. We're becoming less dependent because we're also spending a lot more on defence here in Australia. So we're building our own self-reliance while further building upon it with closer alliances and shared capability. Look, the Americans, I often say, need us almost as much as we need them. Pine Gap, for example, is a capability that is critical to their global defence network. They like us. We like them. Presidents come and go, and there'll be skirmishes along the way. But I'm absolutely sure that the alliance will remain strong and it will continue to play an important role in the defence of Australia and the United States and, of course, the West more generally.
1: Before you go, Joel, you've been in and around politics longer than most. The big story this week is the rise of One Nation in the polls. They've passed the Labor government 2 years out from an election. What do you make of that?
0: Well, I'm not surprised, Mark. I've seen it coming for a long, long time. I'm a sort of minor expert on One Nation because I've had to tackle them in my former electorate myself, so I know a bit about how they operate and the smart way of responding to them. But look, One Nation is rising because people just generally are unhappy. They've lost faith in the political system and the political institutions, and they're going to something else, and that's understandable. And I think One Nation will get stronger before it gets weaker. But at some point, One Nation starts to look a little bit like a party of government, and the pressure on them to provide more detail and costings on their policies will rise. But also, Mark, and this is the interesting point, at the moment, the pundits hate all the established parties, right? Mm-hmm. And eventually One Nation becomes one of the established parties as well. So that, in the eyes of the punter, they become part of the problem, and that will be a problem for them. But One Nation needs to be taken seriously, but more particular, the grievances that are pushing people towards One Nation need to be taken seriously.
1: Fantastic. Hey, Joel, great to catch up, mate. Appreciate you jumping on and having a chat, and I'm sure we'll do it again soon. Thanks again.
0: Go the Knights.
1: Go the Knights. They're going all right, the Novocastrians. Joel Fitzgibbon, former Labor Defence Minister, of course, served on the AUKUS Forum Advisory Board, joining us here on 2GB Mornings. Jeff says, Mark, Joel Fitzgibbon, way too much common sense to be in present-day politics. Well, he's a former politician, I guess you'd call him these days, no longer in the parliament. But it's just interesting. You know, we've got these Labor MPs and the likes of Ed Husic kicking up a stink saying, oh, no, we've got to rethink our position on AUKUS. But there's a former Labor Defence Minister who understands the importance of AUKUS saying, no way. This is vitally important. So just interesting to get Mr. Fitzgibbon's take this morning. Finance update for you. The All Ordinaries up 29.5.33% to 8,995.5. The dollar buying 71.75 US cents. Now, our man Stephen from engineering has just wandered down the corridor. He didn't look flustered. He was sweet. He just gave me the thumbs up. So, Stephen, gold star, mate. Another 10 years coming your way here at 2GB. We haven't ratified that with your boss, but as far as I'm concerned, another 10 years for you, mate. Job well done. 29 to 11.
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1: 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Greg's been in touch at Gloucester. Mark, this is a long text and I don't expect you to read it all out, but this concerns the reduction of NBN news services by the new owner, the Wynn Network. Below are the announced changes to NBN news coverage yesterday. Weekend news axed, weekday cuts, the hour-long local weeknight bulletin is being halved to a 30-minute pre-recorded or heavily edited service starting at 5:30. Schedule shift, Nine News will take over the 6 p.m. slot on weeknights. Regional impact, these changes affect areas including Newcastle, Central Coast, Port Macquarie, Taree, Tamworth, Coffs Harbour, Lismore and the Gold Coast, where I'm sure you have many listeners. In the country, we do not want the Metropolitan News. We want to see our own news created by local people informing us on local issues. My family grew up with NBN News every night at 6 p.m. This will affect many viewers. People will lose their jobs and NBN will soon be no more. Well, just off the back of that, Wynn Corporation, of course, did confirm the cuts to NBN News just days after Nine celebrated the completion of the company's regional TV exit. I'm reading a story here by Lauren McNamara. Wynn framed the changes as giving viewers an extended 90 minutes of local, national and international news coverage each weeknight. What it didn't mention was that only 30 of those minutes would actually be local. In an internal message to staff seen by Media Week, Matt Stanton, the CEO of Nine Entertainment, declared the transition of Nine's regional TV assets to Wynn Network, the largest change to the shape of our business in over a decade, completed alongside the QMS Media acquisition in March and the Nine Radio sale in April, of course, which I'm employed now by Tapped Media. Look, either way, I'm happy to comment on this. I think it just goes to show the changing nature of the Australian media landscape at the moment. And like everything at the moment that is being touched by cost pressures, unfortunately, there has to be changes made. And look, I would love to be able to say that, yes, there are regional news bulletins and they will remain live and they'll remain local and everything else. Unfortunately, there is obviously some cost pressures there, which is why there's been some changes and there's been a sale. But as far as the news is concerned, I mean, that's the beauty about what we do here on talk radio. We cover news from all over the place. And of course, there are regional radio stations that do that as well. So speaking from a personal standpoint, on this program, we cover news from all over Australia. We cover international news, which is why we consider ourselves to be the best at what we do. As far as the television news is concerned, unfortunately, it's just the changing face of the Australian media landscape at the moment. But thank you, Greg. I understand your concerns, mate, and appreciate your touching base. Well, speaking of funding and finances and everything else, gee, they're panicking at the left-wing advocacy group GetUp at the moment. And I think I heard Ben talking about this morning. I've been leaked the same email to prove it, a fundraising email. The interim CEO, Paul Ferris, has sent a message to supporters. He isn't just sounding the alarm. He's clearly been spooked. And the reason is that polling shows Pauline Hanson's One Nation is leading the country with 31% of the primary vote. Yes, it puts them ahead of Labor and on track to win, what, over 50 seats at the next election. Now, for years, GetUp has claimed to be an independent group run by everyday people, but I think this email just shows their true colours. They're desperate to protect a failing Labor government that everyday Australians are rejecting. The email tries to spin GetUp's recent massive loss in the seat of Farrah, where they spent $600,000 on ads, as a lesson. Instead of asking why they lost, they blame the voters. Paul Ferris admits that life is hard for Australians right now. He says the cost of living is crushing. Housing is unaffordable. Everyday Australians have been let down by the political establishment. Yet in the next breath, he claims voters are just falling for lies. Well, that's typical elitism. GetUp thinks that if struggling people don't vote for Labor, it's not because the government is failing them. It's because the voters are too gullible to know better. I think the email lets slip a major truth as well. The interim CEO writes, Labor won't do it, and too many of One Nation's voters have already given up on them. This is an admission that the left is weak and unable to defend itself. Because voters are hurting financially, the Labor brand has become toxic. GetUp is stepping in to do the dirty work because they know that if Labor falls, GetUp loses its political influence. They aren't fighting for regular Australians. They're fighting to protect the Canberra establishment. As usual, GetUp attacks, you know, multi-millionaires, billionaires. The email complains about One Nation receiving $4 million from wealthy donors like Gina Reinhart. They boast that most of their donations are small, framing the fight as the billionaires versus us. But look at the postscript. After talking about how families are crushed by living costs, GetUp still asks those same struggling people to send them money. Then they instantly pivot to hunt for rich donors of their own. Paul Ferris writes in the email, please reach out if you're in a position to make a donation of $5,000 or more. $5,000? What, big money's only bad when it goes to the other side, is it? Now, GetUp's right about one thing. The political landscape is changing. But it's changing because everyday people are tired of being lectured by inner-city activist groups. If One Nation is rising, it's because the major parties and groups like GetUp have ignored real problems like housing and inflation. No amount of expensive ad campaigns will change that. This panicked email proves that GetUp was never a voice for the people. It's just a shield for a failing government. They aren't panicking because democracy is failing. They're panicking because it's working. We'll take a break at 19 to 11. Back with more right after this.
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10: There's an M4 breakdown just before the Cumberland Highway through South Wentworth Hill as you head westbound at Greenacre. A breakdown on the Shim Highway westbound at Brunker Road. Bella Vista, two car crash on Old Windsor Road southbound at Celebration Drive. Also Ashfield, delays continue on Parramatta Road approaching Dalhousie Street westbound. Had an earlier truck and car crash. The truck was carrying glass that shattered onto the roadway. At Panania, incident earlier near the train tracks, and trains as you come out of the southwest are still not running towards the city between Glenfield and Reesby. 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
1: There's some really sad news coming through in the music world today. It comes from the United States of America. A name that you may not be familiar with, but you will be shortly when I play a couple of songs, Peebo Bryson, the hitmaker known for his rendition of Disney hits like the title track from Beauty and the Beast and A Whole New World from Aladdin, has died at the age of 75. In a statement by his family, "We are tremendously moved by the outpouring of love, prayers and support from his fans, friends and colleagues around the world. While our hearts are broken, we find comfort in knowing how deeply Peebo was loved and how many lives were touched by his voice and his generous spirit. His legacy in music will live on for generations to come." Well, I'm sure you're familiar with the voice. Sounds like this.

0: some sad news coming through from the United States. Peebo Bryson, the hitmaker known for his renditions of those two hits from Beauty and the Beast and Aladdin, he sadly passed away at the age of 75. I just had a flashback to my childhood listening to that, watching those two movies growing up, Aladdin and Beauty and the Beast. In the meantime, I raised this earlier on the program. Emergency physicians are planning to ditch their jobs, giving up on the profession they work so hard on. Why? Well, we're told in the Sydney Morning Herald this morning that patient overcrowding and excessive stress are key drivers of the mass exodus plan, and it raises major concerns about how our emergency departments continue to operate into the future. I'm keen to talk about that further with my next guest, Dr. Nick Coatsworth. And look, he's an infectious diseases expert as well, so we can touch on this Ebola outbreak we're seeing overseas. I've got him on the line right now. Dr. Coatsworth, good morning to you, sir.
1: G'day, Mark.
0: Well, mate, obviously doctors are vitally important to our health. We need more and more doctors in our emergency departments, but there's a fair bit of stress and anxiety out there at the moment, mate, and according to this study that's out today by the Australasian College of Emergency Medicine, 2 in 5 emergency doctors plan to leave in the next 10 years.
1: Oh, well, this is a really troubling statistic. We need our emergency physicians and our emergency nurses and wardsmen, security officers who work down there. I mean, if something happens to you or me, Mark, or our families, that's the first place we're going to go to. So it is troubling. I don't think we can underestimate the stress that all staff in emergency departments are under in Australia at the moment. And that stress comes down not just to this idea of bed block, which means that your department is slowly filling up during the day before your eyes and you know you can't discharge patients, but you've got no beds for them on the ward. But there's also a strong element of occupational violence that they're dealing with on a daily basis. And this happening to you every day in your career, no wonder there's burnout.
0: Obviously, when you decided to become a doctor, Nick, you obviously want to help as many people as you possibly can. But I'm just thinking to myself, you know, I'm nowhere near have the intelligence levels of being a doctor. But when you're juggling patients in a chaotic emergency department and you're having to prioritise one over the other, that must be extremely difficult. So I can totally appreciate where that stress and anxiety comes from.
1: Yeah, and I mean, to an extent, that's what our doctors and nurses in EDs train for. It's when their system's working against them. So the problem is when they've got patients who are admitted, so they need to come into the hospital, but because the hospital's full, often of patients who need aged care beds or who need NDIS support, they can't get it because the federal government's got the settings so wrong here that you can't get your patients out of the emergency department. So the stuff that you do well, which is the prioritisation, it suddenly takes a back seat to going, well, how am I going to empty my department? How am I going to make space for people coming in? Do I need to treat them in a waiting room seat or an ambulance bay? These are all the things that the college are bringing up.
0: And are we talking about, say, older doctors in the twilight of their career, or are we talking about all ages here?
1: Well, unfortunately, the report suggests we're talking about all ages, Mark, and to me that's sort of devastating because I see my colleagues down there who are my age who have at least 20 years to go in their career and I want them to stick around. So, you know, some of the solutions, I mean, I think it's going to be hard to build beds quickly, either in aged care or in the hospital setting. So we've got to start to be really creative about what we do. We've got to bias our treatments towards treating people at home, hospital in the home services. We've got to consider the role of the private sector and private hospital bed capacity. We really need to try and find a way, particularly New South Wales, and Minister Ryan Park has spoken about this ever since he became minister, but try and compensate for that those lack of beds in aged care that is really, really driving a lot of this overflow.
0: Yeah, well said. Dr. Coatsworth, your other expertise here, or your main expertise, and we've spoke during the pandemic about it, infectious diseases, and I'm sure a lot of the listeners are familiar and aware of what's happening at the moment with this major outbreak of Ebola. From the DRC in Uganda, there were more than 220 deaths, according to the World Health Organization. And now we've seen cases in Brazil, suspected cases in Italy, one close call down in Victoria. As a reminder to people, what is Ebola and how exactly does it spread?
1: Yeah, it's a hemorrhagic fever. And so it really leads to uncontrolled bleeding from the body, whether you've got, you know, you don't necessarily have to have wounds. You just start to bleed because you lose the ability to clot. And of course, it does have that 30 to 50% mortality, which is really what makes it so devastating. The other thing, Mark, is that it's got a 21-day incubation period. So that's the usually about 8 to 10 days, but up to 3 weeks where you'd have to isolate someone if they were a suspected case. And the last thing is that it sort of spreads with traditional burial practices, and this is what makes it so hard to stop, because you can transmit the virus from a recently deceased corpse, which is being prepared to be buried, and in the process, the people who are doing the preparation, often family members, get infected as well, and that's how it gets out of control in places like the Congo.
0: There was this man in Victoria who was cleared of Ebola virus. Is this something we need to be acutely aware of, and is our response so far adequate on this?
1: It is. I think listeners need to remember that we did have a very major outbreak of Ebola in 2014, 2015 in West Africa.

0: Keep up the good work, mate. We'll talk soon.
1: Thanks, mate. I'd love that. Take care.
0: Good on you, buddy. Dr. Nick Coatsworth weighing in on this report today by the Australasian College of Emergency Medicine. 2 in 5 emergency doctors planning to leave in the next 10 years, and then, of course, leaning on his infectious diseases expertise in relation to this Ebola outbreak from the DRC and Uganda. Pretty scary stuff if you've seen some of the vision coming out of Africa at the moment. 131873, the number, 2GB.com. Click onto the feedback icon. 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
1: Graham's listening. He sent me an email in Grenfell. Mark, surely the most recognised song of Peebo Bryson is the duet with Roberta Flack, "Tonight I Celebrate My Love." Go the Bunnies. Well, I'm only going off the story that's being reported by news.com.au, Graham. And look, it does go on to say that he launched his career in 1976, had 20 solo albums through 2018, five of them reaching gold status, and he had a considerable amount of hits over his decade and collaborated with many top artists, including Roberta Flack, Natalie Cole and Kenny G. His two Grammys, though, came from the two songs that I played, so that's probably why that they're seizing on them. But thank you for touching base, mate. I appreciate that. And Tony says, given Milton Dick, the Speaker in the House of Representatives, won't let the opposition use the word liar when referring to this Albanese government, I've looked up one that could be used, mendacious. It refers to someone who is an habitual liar. Well, we might pass that on to Angus Taylor's office and see if they can squeeze in mendacious and see whether or not that one will be shot down quickly by the Speaker in the House of Representatives, Milton Dick. We've got a break for some news. We'll come back with plenty more.
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3: It's 11 o'clock. Good morning. I'm Josh Bryant. A delivery driver has now been charged after causing up to $20,000 worth of damage to the Archibald Fountain in Sydney's Hyde Park. The rental car reversed into the outer edge of the landmark before landing half in the water. A French national who was on a working visa was taken for mandatory testing. The police say he's now been charged with negligent driving and other offences. Inspector Anderson Lessing says it's still not clear exactly how the man ended up where he did.
4: But we are alleging that he's got confused. There are some driveways between the Hyde Park, Elizabeth and Castle Ray, but I'm not entirely sure. That's very well lit up. It's a Hyde Park. There's monuments there. There's pedestrians. So it's not easily accessible.
3: A third person's been charged over a large brawl at a soccer match in Sydney Southwest. Munwan was treated for bite marks to his back after the incident at the under-17s event in Revesby. An 18-year-old man has been charged with assault. Two other people remain before the courts. A former Labor Defence Minister argues change in Australia's AUKUS submarine fleet could be advantageous. The US will now only supply our country with three second-hand submarines rather than a combination of both new and old vessels. A number of government MPs believe it opens the opportunity to renegotiate the contentious deal, but Joel Fitzgibbons told Mark Levy the new agreement could benefit the ADF.
5: Whether we receive three Block 4 Virginia-class submarines or two Block 4 and one Block 5 doesn't really matter. In fact, it has some advantages because you have one common platform and that matters for supply, change and all sort of operational questions.
3: A survey has found close to 2 in 5 emergency doctors is planning to leave their jobs in the next 10 years. The College of Emergency Medicine says the figures are concerning as the number of emergency department presentations rises. Unsustainable working conditions were the most common reason given for thinking about walking away. A manufacturing defect has forced the recall of more than 1,000 Kia Picanto vehicles. The issue affecting models built between 2020 and 2023 could lead to a fuel feed tube becoming damaged. Also making news, women in the state will have improved access to the oral contraceptive pill from Friday. 30 pharmacists have been approved to directly prescribe and supply the pill to women between the ages of 18 and 39 who are deemed low risk. And the country's agricultural output is forecast to fall below $100 billion next financial year due to the drier forecast conditions. In finance, the All Ords trading up 6 points at 89.72. One Australian dollar currently buying 71.9 at US cents.
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6: South Sydney will receive some reinforcements in tomorrow night's clash with the Manly Sea Eagles. David Fifita, Brandon Smith and Campbell Graham are all named to return from injury. The proposal to merge Melbourne's two Big Bash clubs could see the return of the Bush Rangers to Australian cricket. Cricket Victoria will sell off the second licence to private investors on the condition games are still played in Victoria. Australian captain Pat Cummins says he'd love to see the former name of Victoria's state team brought back to life.
7: Going back to the Bush Rangers was a potential, which is nice. It's what I grew up watching. Yeah, look, I think, you know, there's no secret that Victoria are pretty keen to sell, you know, at least one of their teams, so it makes sense that they can hold on to one.
6: And Alexander Zverev is two wins away from a first major tennis title. He's into the French Open semi-finals. That's sport. I'm Mike Pearsall.
3: It's 11:04. That's the latest news and sport.
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10: Citybound trains are not running between Glenfield and Revesby following an incident earlier at Panania, and trains coming out of Macarthur are diverting via Granville and not stopping at stations on the airport line. Also, the M4 South Wentworth Hill, a breakdown which is westbound just before the Cumberland Highway. Also, westbound breakdown at Minchinbury on the M4 just after the M7 on-ramp. And the M4 at Auburn, a police operation citybound, that's just before Stillwater Road. The Great Western Highway remains closed in the mountains between Little Hartley and Mount Victoria both ways due to the ongoing road damage. This is Will Bottom on 2GB.
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3: A mostly sunny day, northwesterly winds, top of 21 on the coast and in the west. Partly cloudy with showers tomorrow. Bit of cloud around Friday, the slight chance of a shower again. Mostly sunny by Saturday, Sunday, then showers returning for Monday, Tuesday. Right now, 20 degrees in town, humidity 49%, 20 at Bankstown and Gosford, 19 at Campbelltown and Penrith, 18 Lucas Heights, Terry Hills. I'm Josh Bryant. 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
2: This is Mornings with Mark Levy, right across Australia.
1: Yeah, finally out of the show on this Wednesday. The number to call, 131873. Thank you to all the people who are reaching out and offering their opinions on a whole range of issues. Jeez, we've packed a fair bit into the first 2 hours of the show. Final hour, of course. Then we'll hand over the reins to Michael McLaren, and following Michael will be Clinton Maynard. In fact, I just saw Clinton Maynard in the corridors. I had a few text messages yesterday to say that Clinton was bagging me. Clinton, good morning.
13: Hello, Mr. Levy.
1: What are you bagging me for?
13: I wasn't bagging.
1: What'd you do?
13: No, I was just being truthful and honest by replaying a statement you made on the radio last year that I think incriminates you.
1: Does it go like this? I despise Vegemite.
13: Correct. We had a quiz question on my program yesterday.
1: Mm.
13: In 1927, Vegemite decided to dump their name.
1: Right.
13: They changed it momentarily to Parwil. An interesting story behind that as well.
1: Right.
13: Right. Didn't last very long, so they went back to Vegemite in 1928.
1: Yeah.
13: But in the course of our discussion about Vegemite, it was revealed that Albo, the Prime Minister, your good friend, is a very big supporter of Vegemite. Mm. As, and I think when you'll look at the research conducted by Redbridge, of course, they researched One Nation on the weekend, but they also conducted an extravagant poll into Vegemite. They found that 99.95% of Australians like Vegemite.
1: Garbage.
13: which is when I found that piece of audio from a discussion you had with Sarah McDonald on your show last year.
1: Well, can I just firstly say that that's garbage. 99.9% of the population likes Vegemite.
13: It might be 99.97.
1: Rubbish! Do you like Vegemite?
13: I love Vegemite.
1: Oh, it's crap, mate. No, it's honestly crap. No,
13: it's the variation of how much you put on the toast. So I had sourdough on the weekend at a cafe.
1: I'm anti that too, sourdough.
13: Well, it's just fancy for bread, isn't it?
1: Broman gives it to me all the time because I went to a cafe once and drew blood from my gums from sourdough. Mate, that stuff's sharp and hard. It hurts.
13: But the beauty of this particular cafe in Coamo is they allow you to apply the Vegemite to the toast so you can decide whether you go overs or unders because you've got to get it quite right.
1: Right. Okay. Well, while the bagging continues, do you remember this?
14: Waiting, watching the clouds
13: fall. That is very, very old now. It's really not that funny anymore. Because you play it on a weekly basis. I did play part of Susan Boyle's new techno dance hit that she's released in the UK this week. And Susan, with respect, wonderful performer over the years from Britain's Got Talent. She's not that flash on this.
1: You can't bag singers. You can't bag singers given what I just played.
13: One of our listeners did call in to suggest that I do a duet with Susan Boyle.
1: Thank you, Clinton.
13: Thank you, Lee.
1: Anyway, well, yes, and you know what, ladies and gentlemen, I'm going to prove Clinton wrong here. 131873, if Redbridge is saying 99.9% of Australians like Vegemite, let's prove them wrong. If you despise Vegemite like I do, can you give me a ring right now on 131873, please? You can email me or text me, 0460-873-873. I've never liked it. I don't know what it is. I just do not like Vegemite. Does that make me un-Australian? If it does, so be it. I just have never liked Vegemite. 99.9% of Australians like Vegemite. What garbage. Righto, let's prove them wrong. Let's prove that there are plenty of people out there that do not like Vegemite. 131873, the number. Give me a ring right now. It's awful. Out of all the things you could put on some toast, out of all the things, strawberry jam, some nice honey, nice bit of cheese, you want to smear Vegemite. It's disgusting. It's putrid. That's a good word. But we're going to give Angus Taylor mendacious to use in Parliament. Here's another one. Putrid. You know what the budget is? Like Vegemite. Putrid. It's disgusting. Please call. 131873, the number. Oh, there you go. Aaron's in the Shire. I hate Vegemite. Love your show. I'm with you, Mark. Vegemite is horrible from Albert. Kim loves it. Kim, I only want people that don't like it. Mark, this is a very good point. This is a great point here from Brett in Newcastle. Mark, who goes out for breakfast and gets Vegemite on toast? What are you, four? Dale's in Campbelltown. Hello, Dale.
15: Mark, how are you?
1: I'm good, buddy. You with me or against me?
15: I'm with you, mate. I hate it. And me and the missus blow about it all the time. It stinks. I just absolutely hate the stuff. And you know what? People don't want to be called un-Australian if they say they don't like it. So that's why the majority says they do like it. But again, more people will hate it if they're allowed to. It is shit.
1: Thank you, Dale. I'll let that one slide. But you know the thing that gets me is when you live with somebody and you've got the butter or the margarine and there's little bits of Vegemite that gets in, they're disgusting. We'll take a couple more. Then I've got a special guest waiting for us from Canberra, Senator Henderson, which we'll get to in just a second, who we'll get to in just a second. Sue is next. Sue's at Oakley. Sue, you with me?
16: I'm totally with you. I cannot stand Vegemite. It is disgusting. It is revolting. And I'm also with you about the sourdough. It's like trying to cut through concrete.
1: This is like a good venting session. Thank you, Sue. Bonnie's at Kellyville. Morning, Bonnie.
17: Hi, Mark. You know, I'm with you too. I hate Vegemite. Never like the stuff at all. It's too salty.
1: Geez, I hope our sales department aren't hitting up Vegemite for advertising dollars at the moment. Otherwise, we might be no chance, at least on this program anyway. Bonnie, thanks for the call. Cassandra's at Gladesville. Morning, Cassandra.
18: Hi, Mark. I can't stand it. I'm definitely with you, but I prefer Promite. I don't know whether you've heard of it.
1: Is it any better, though, Cassandra?
18: Yes, it is. It's a sweeter version, and it's so Vegemite is a yeast extract, and Promite is a vegetable extract. I believe that it's much better for you, and you'd really like it.
1: All right, I might give it a go. Thank you. I appreciate that. Frank's at Camden. Two more, then we'll go to a break. G'day, Frank.
19: G'day, Mark. Look, mate, there's something wrong with you. If you don't like Vegemite, it's one of the best things you can ever eat. And I think 2GB should cancel your contract and mark you out the building because you don't like Vegemite. And, I'm Australian.
1: Oh, you're the best,
19: Frank. Have a laugh, mate.
1: You know what? Life's too short not to laugh. You're a good man, Frank. Jeez, losing my contract over that, though. I think of a few other things that I might get stripped of my contract with. But anyway, one more. Big Kel. Last say to you, Big Kel.
20: Yeah, good, Levy. How are you, mate? Good, long mate. Time haven't spoken to you, mate. I'm with Cassandra. Promite's much better, Levy. Give it a go, mate. Vegemite, too salty. Mate, you know, if you want to go that way, you may as well eat alfalfa sandwiches.
1: Jeez, I tell you what, the board's lit up here. I mean, we've tackled some pretty serious issues for the first couple of hours, and we've had a few people have their say, and then all of a sudden you declare that you despise Vegemite, and you want to dispel this 99.9% of people, according to Redbridge, who like Vegemite. Well, we've just proven that the polls don't mean a thing. Sorry, Pauline, they don't mean a thing. Anyway, thank you for all of those callers that have come through. I've just had 400 text messages as well. Levy, Vegemite and banana on toast. Yummy. Michael, are you serious? What the hell? Banana and... Oh, yuck. We'll take a break. 11:15. Sarah Henderson will be sitting there in Canberra going, what the hell have I just agreed to talk about? Anyway, we're going to get back to some serious issues. We'll do that after the break.
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10: At Kingsgrove, a crash has just come in affecting Kingsgrove Road. Spit Bridge has just been lifted at C4 to allow boats through, and now there's heavy traffic queued either side on Spit and Manly Road. The M4 tunnel through Concord, slow traffic westbound due to a breakdown, and the M4 at Auburn, a police operation citybound that's just before Stillwater Road. Castlereagh, there's work on Castlereagh Road near Post Office Road. That's got traffic heavy north and southbound. Great Western Highway remains closed at Mount Victoria, and also trains not running between Glenfield and Reesby. Follows an incident at Panania earlier. This is Rob Ottom on 2GB.
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1: I'm getting so many dirty looks in this building at the moment. I've had my mobile phone's just gone off. Jamie Rogers, I'm with you. I hate Vegemite. Bill Harrigan, former NRL referee, un-Australian, Mark, must be thinly spread. Jacob's here, executive producer. What's wrong, Jacob?
5: I just completely disagree with you. There's such things as good Vegemite, a good amount of Vegemite, and good sourdough, I'll have you know. It's not all hard and just getting in your teeth and causing cuts, all right? We're going to take you to a good cafe.
1: Thank you, Jacob. Will Bottom, are you with me?
10: I'm with you. It's terrible. And for those recommending Promite, that's its cousin. It's not much better either.
1: Let's bring in Senator Sarah Henderson. We're going to have a chat about the social media ban and Grace Tame being employed by the ABC. Senator, good morning.
6: A very good morning to you, Mark.
1: You with me or against me on this, Senator?
6: I am against you. I have to say, though, for Vegemite, it's got to be smeared very thinly. You cannot have too much Vegemite. Then it's disgusting. On hot sourdough with butter. Forget margarine. Margarine is awful. Only butter. And then it is absolutely delicious.
1: Look, Sarah, you've been in politics a long time. This is not a good way to get the talk presenter offside to the start of an interview.
6: We know in politics, honesty matters. The truth matters. Now, and I'm laying it, and I think most Australians, and it is un-Australian, Mark, and I would suggest that you go away, buy some good sourdough, layer the Vegemite very thinly with very good butter, toast only, not untoasted, and I think you will have to review your position. I'll look forward to you reneging and backing in Vegemite tomorrow morning.
1: I stand my ground. I stand my ground, Senator. I will not be shirking my task as a proud Australian that's anti. Anyway, let's move on to other things.
6: Anyway, sound like you're having a lot of fun.
1: We are. We've got to. Hey, on to serious things. I had a conversation yesterday off the back of a report in the United Kingdom that 9 in 10 parents over there want a social media ban like we've got here in Australia. And I put it out to the listeners. I said, look, if you're a parent, is the actual social media ban working? And I took call after call after call from people saying, no, Mark, the kids have got around the ban. It means nothing. And I even heard from a 9-year-old girl. Her name is Laura. Have a listen to what she had to say yesterday to me on the open line.
7: Me, my brothers and all my friends are allowed to access social media.
1: How do you do it, Laura, out of interest?
7: It's, like, really easy. Like, there's no, you can't get banned off it anymore. Well, not people that I know. Get banned off it, like you can still access it and everything.
1: So, Senator, we had this, you know, all this noise late last year about the government's fantastic social media ban, but clearly it's not working.
6: Look, it's not working and it's been very poorly designed, rushed out, poorly implemented. The survey from the Safety Commissioner shows that around 70% of teenagers are on social media, meaning there is very, very poor compliance with the ban. But this goes directly to Annika Wells, the communications minister, who talked a big game on the social media ban, made very big claims about its success in January, and it's letting down parents and teenagers. And look, you know, I think there is a real controversy because I know that some young people do want to be on social media, particularly YouTube, which has got some real educational merit. But look, the cat's out of the bag because yesterday there was a report of an interview with Julie Inman-Grant, the eSafety Commissioner, who was scathing about the design of the social media ban. She said, look, it was a very blunt force approach. If we are going to make these platforms safer, we're going to have to take a holistic approach. She said it's very thin scaffolding. She doesn't have enough potent powers. So she was scathing of the minister's competence. And as I said in my media release, the minister was filleted over lunch on Labor's deficient social media ban. So look, this is just another example, Mark, where the government is all headline or puff. But when it comes to delivering on the policy substance, on making a real difference to the lives of everyday Australians, this government is failing over and over.
1: Well, isn't it funny when it comes to Annika Wells? I mean, she's too busy ducking and weaving the so-called travel rorts saga that she's been through. I mean, she was happy to fly to the UN and spruik these changes. She was happy to, you know, get up there on the floor of Parliament and tell everybody how wonderful they've been. I don't think we've heard boo from her since, because she's ducking and weaving all the media pressure on her at the moment. Is that a fair comment or not?
6: Look, it is, and she even herself admitted she was a minister on training wheels. She really has brought the government into disrepute, not only with the breaches that have been found in relation to her travel claims, but the absolute joke of the trip to Adelaide, where she flew over for a birthday party, then tried to concoct some meetings to justify claiming this on the taxpayer's purse. I mean, she says she has had a meeting with the South Australian minister at a birthday party of his wife. I mean, who has a sideline meeting, an official ministerial meeting, at a birthday party on a Saturday night? Australians are not stupid. Australians are not mugs. She should have told the truth. She hasn't, in my view. And it's just not good enough. But as I say, these are the standards that we can expect from this government. The Prime Minister should have stood her down, as I called for, on a number of occasions. He is backing her in very wrongly, which, frankly, given it very much appears that she has breached the ministerial code of conduct, is pretty disgraceful. And this is just one more reason why Australians are turning their backs on this government. They no longer trust this government. We've seen that in spades on the budget. We've seen that in relation to so many different things that the government is doing. But
1: all right,
6: the Prime Minister's inability to say to Annika Wells, that is not good enough, we will not accept that standard, you need to go, tells us everything we need to know about this Prime Minister.
1: Just one more on this before I get to the ABC and Grace Tame and this podcast that she'll be hosting. Maybe you can explain this for me, right? So we were told that when this was all announced by the government that the companies, the social media companies, would be fined up to $50 million for breaching these rules and not trying to keep kids off social media. What's the point of telling everybody that they've got these fines available to them but not actually using them? Is the eSafety Commissioner in a position where she's effectively a toothless tiger or not?
6: Well, we don't have a great insight because, regrettably, the eSafety Commissioner did not raise these concerns in Senate estimates last week. She raised her concerns in an interview with a journalist over lunch. And that's frankly not good enough. But parents have every right to feel very disappointed because, as I say, the government, and as you've made very clear, the government talk big on the very substantial penalties that would flow if teenagers remained on social media, up to fines of up to $50 million. And yet we've seen no action. We've seen very large-scale non-compliance. But we've also seen a scheme where I think, you know, the government has made false promises. And even now the eSafety Commissioner is saying, you know, you cannot ring fence an ocean and we needed to do other things. Well, frankly, she should have spoken out about that. But what on earth is this minister doing?
1: Yep.
6: They have put all their eggs in one basket. They're not holding the tech platforms to account. They're not getting tough on the scams. I mean, the outrageous scams that are being peddled on the likes of Facebook. What is the government doing to shut these down? There are so many failings by this government.
1: Before you
6: go, this is just another one.
1: Yeah, I agree. But before you go, I had a bit to say earlier about Grace Tame. Admittedly, this was a story around late yesterday, but you are the Shadow Communications Minister, so I'll ask you about this. The ABC has employed Grace Tame to host a podcast on autism. The ABC says that Grace has autism. She's high profile. She should be the host. So they're not backing away from this. This is a young woman who I had in the studio after she was announced as Australian of the Year. And I thought, this woman is inspiring. She's got a very important story to share, a message to tell. around sexual assault, sexual violence, and the fact that she was groomed as a young woman. But ever since she was announced as the Australian of the Year, she's become an angry activist. And some of the things that she said in respect of our Jewish community here in Australia is just disgraceful. How can the ABC possibly think that this is a good idea to employ Grace Tame into a position that is paid for by the taxpayer to host a podcast? This is madness, surely.
6: Well, Mark, you are correct. Grace Tame was the Australian of the Year in 2021, and she was a very strong advocate against sexual abuse, including telling her really very gruesome story of what happened to her as a child. But in recent years, she has become an activist, including against Jewish Australians. And her conduct at the Sydney Town Hall rally, where she was chanting from Gaza to Gadigal, globalise the Intifada, which is a call for violence against Jewish people around the world, was completely disgraceful. She then went on to give a radio interview where she said that reports of Hamas's sexual violence against Israeli women was just propaganda, which had been debunked. And to be fair to the radio host on ABC, he pushed back on that quite hard at the time. But these are disgraceful comments which have caused deep offence to the Jewish community. Grace Tame is now nothing more than an anti-Israel activist, in my view, and it is quite inappropriate for the ABC to be hiring activists, because they have a very high duty to ensure that they disseminate information impartially and accurately. And Mark, at a time when anti-Semitism is at record levels in Australia, when the Royal Commission is underway, the national broadcaster must be exercising the highest standards of judgment, not rewarding people like Grace Tame, who've undermined social cohesion and spread horrendously false information about the Hamas terrorist attack.
1: Well, one last question, Senator, and I thank you for your time on what's a busy day in Canberra. You are apparently the alternative government. I know the polls would indicate that One Nation's ahead of both Labor and the Coalition at the moment, but under a coalition government, I think this goes to this mentality of those at the ABC at the moment who think that they are unaccountable to the Australian taxpayers who effectively fund their operation, the public broadcaster. What would the ABC look like funding-wise under a coalition government?
6: Oh, look, we haven't made any announcement about any change in that whatsoever, but what our focus is very much fixed on, and for me as the Shadow Minister for Communications and Digital Safety, Australians deserve an ABC which acts in the best interests of all Australians.
1: But surely you would have a position, though, Senator, in the fact that we spend over $1 billion a year of taxpayer money on the ABC. Are you happy with that as the Shadow Communications Minister?
6: I am not happy spending more than $1.2 billion a year when the ABC does not perform as it should. So there are very strong requirements of the ABC to disseminate news and information impartially and accurately, and time again, the ABC is failing to do that. I mean, even last week, Kim Williams, the chair of the ABC, did a podcast in Tasmania saying that One Nation had no policies, just statements. Now, that's just so wrong. And for the chair of the organisation to be setting that sort of example, when we have seen time and time again when the ABC has failed to reach the appropriate standards, look at the Heston Russell case. Mm. Look what Heston Russell, an acclaimed special forces soldier, went through over the fake gunshots scandal. The ABC spent millions of taxpayer dollars defending the indefensible. And we have seen so many mistakes made by the ABC. And as I say, I am a supporter of the ABC, but the ABC must do so much better than it is currently doing.
1: All right, let me squeeze this in because this news is breaking. I'll get a response from you. It's without notice. So we're just seeing new economic data from the ABS showing that the economy grew by just 0.3% in the March quarter. It's fallen from 2.6 to 2.5% year on year. What does that say about the government's economic approach?
6: Well, Mark, the economy is crashing under this government. We're seeing that right now in the housing market. We are seeing gross economic incompetence. These are very, very dark days for our country. Labor, at a time when the economy is crushing by reason of their policies, then turns around and pushes tax hikes on millions of Australians. And we've made it very clear, we are working day and night to get rid of this dreadful government, and our number one mission is to axe Labor's toxic taxes and to deliver much bigger tax cuts to help Australians with the cost of living crisis we are facing. This is an economy literally going off the rails because this is an incompetent government which does not know how to manage this nation.
1: All right.
6: And all Australians are paying a very, very heavy price.
1: All right. And Sarah Henderson will be declaring the next time we speak that she's anti-Vegemite as well. Isn't that right?
6: No way. I want you to go away. Please go and find some really good sourdough, good butter, and you will be a converted man, Mike.
1: I've got to run. Thank you for your time, Senator. I appreciate
6: it. Okay, thanks so much. Bye-bye. Bye.
1: That's Senator Sarah Henderson, Shadow Minister for Communications, Digital Safety, and an ambassador for Vegemite. We'll take a break at 27 to midday. Come back with more in just a sec.
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1: Lee writes at 23 to midday, Grace Tamar should be stripped of her Australian of the Year award, not given a cushy job at the ABC. ABC. Reg, I would have thought the ABC's recent legal cases would have made them think twice about employing someone like Grace Tame. And Mark, Grace Tame is Australia's answer to Greta Thunberg from Michael. Greta, how do you feel about that?
2: How dare you?
1: Oh, I know. It's terrible, isn't it? Terrible, terrible, Greta. Greta Thunberg. How'd you go on that flotilla, Greta? Gee, that was a waste of time, wasn't it?
2: How dare you?
1: Okay, I'll leave you alone. 131873, the number. Finance update, the All Ordinaries up 18.8.21%. $8,984.8, the dollar 71.79 US cents. Statement through from the Treasurer in response of the National Accounts, the March quarter. The Treasurer says today's National Accounts show the Australian economy grew 0.3% in the March quarter to be 2.5% higher through the year. This is very solid in the circumstances. This is the equal fastest pace of annual growth in almost 3 years. It shows how resilient our economy is at a time of substantial global economic volatility. It goes on and on and on. I won't bore you with the spin. Meantime, new home approvals across New South Wales have dropped significantly, prompting industry experts to warn that the worst is yet to come. According to the ABS, monthly housing approvals fell by nearly 10% in April to just 4,030 dwellings. Experts blame a mix of back-to-back interest rate rises, global conflicts like the war in Iran, and Labor's recent federal budget changes, which restrict negative gearing and capital gains tax. Modelling by Quave and Tulipwood Economics predicts these tax changes will slash, 8,700 homes from the building pipeline over the next 4 years. While total approvals over the past year showed slight growth, leaders from the Urban Task Force and Master Builders Australia warn the current slowdown is deeply concerning. So that's what's happening there. Now we go back to Canberra for a second. Matthew Wale is his name, the Prime Minister of the Solomon Islands. He's arrived in Canberra at Parliament House, where he's held a joint press conference with Anthony Albanese confirming a treaty between the two nations. Mr. Wale has spoken about the rocky relationship between Australia and the Solomon Islands.
13: And thank you. We have sought a reset in this relationship. We acknowledge that there's been problems over the last few years, I'll be honest. And we thank the Honourable Prime Minister that we're able to elevate our relationship to a comprehensive strategic one where both sides will benefit by having trust in each other's decision-making, and that will be good also for the region.
1: Yeah, and the Australian Prime Minister, Anthony Albanese, he was asked if this treaty will cause any blowback from China.
14: Well, we have said very clearly we want Australia to be the security partner of choice in our region, and we want the Pacific family to look after our security in this region.
1: That's not an answer to a question. He didn't answer the question. Anyway, Mr. Wale's visit is his first overseas since he assumed office midway through last month. He's joined by ministers in the Solomon Islands government who will meet one-on-one with their Australian counterparts. So that's what's happening in Canberra right now. Now, on to birthdays today. I wanted to play a song for you, and I actually was lucky enough to have a beer with this gentleman at the Australian Commercial Radio Awards a couple of years ago. His name is Dave Gleeson, and he's 58 today.
15: Right on.
1: Screaming Jets lead singer. Geez, they had some hits. Better back in 91, Shivers in 93, and this hit in 93. It's a song called Helping Hands. So to you, Dave Gleeson, happy birthday, mate, 58 years of age.

0: Yes, happy birthday to Dave Gleeson, of course, of the Screaming Jets. There's one of their hits from 93, I think I said, wasn't it? Helping Hand. Happy birthday, Dave, wherever you're listening across Australia this morning. I think he does a bit of work on the radio, doesn't he? One of the FM stations. Good on you, Gleeso. Well done. In the meantime, this through from Marine Rescue. They've battled darkness and deteriorating conditions overnight to save three men stranded on Cocked Hat Rock, part of the Three Sisters, south of Byron Bay. Multiple calls they received reporting that there were people in some distress just before 9 o'clock, and they were deployed to the scene. And I've got a couple of photos here of the rock that these men were virtually hanging on to. It's been an incredible rescue. According to this statement, the men told us they'd paddled out of the rock, but their kayak had been swept away by a swell, leaving them stranded. We threw a grab bag to the men containing jackets, water and muesli bars while we continued to assess the conditions, and they were able to be brought back to shore at about 4 o'clock this morning. So thank goodness that there's a nice end to that story. Well done to Marine Rescue. They play a very important role in our community for obvious reasons. Diane says, Mark, brilliant start to your show today. Thank you. May I say how dare you to Albo and his mob for the destruction of our much-loved Australia. Thank you, Diane. And Willow says, Mark, could you ask Greta how she feels about you not rating Vegemite? Well, I can do that. Greta, your thoughts?
1: Oh, dare you.
0: Okay, 13 to midday, a break back with more.
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3: Great Western Highway remaining closed both ways at Victoria Pass with the ongoing road damage. And if you're on the diversion, Bell's Line of Road, it's struggling both ways through roadwork at Mount Tomar near the Botanic Gardens. Castlereagh, there's works on Castlereagh Road near Post Office Road. Erina Heights, traffic lights are out in a number of spots along the Central Coast Highway between Matcham Road and the Grammar School. At Greystanes on the Cumberland Highway, broken down truck, it's southbound, it's just past Marylands Road. Colo Heights, a tree down on Putty Road at Colo Heights Road, and also Milperra crash on Beaconsfield Street. This is Will Bottom on 2GB.
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0: Thank you, John, for your lovely message. Big fan of Screaming Jets. By the way, there's something happening outside the Downing Centre at the moment. A man who wore a swastika shirt to the Royal Commission. Well, he's pleaded guilty inside the Downing Centre to displaying a Nazi symbol. Protester Ian Marinus will be sentenced next month over the offensive act. There's been a number of people rallying outside the court, though. I just had a look up to see the footage on Sky News. The protesters were outside Downing Centre local court in support of a group of their peers who are also facing charges today relating to protests against the Israeli president back in February. 29 are still facing charges relating to that demonstration. So a pro-Palestine protest outside the Downing Centre local court. And we've got trains running again from Glenfield to Revesby. This is some good news off the back of those earlier issues at Panania, that incident at Panania. So trains running again from Glenfield to Revesby on the T8 Airport and South Line. This bloke's running too. Michael McLaren's here in the studio. It's always good to hear when we get positive feedback from people like John, who are big Screaming Jets fans. And I know you are too, Michael.
1: Love them.
0: They're the best.
1: The best.
0: Aussie music, mate, see?
1: Just like Vegemite. Awful. Vegemite is feral. Yeah, and you hear all these people, oh, you just have a little scrape. I mean, it's so good that you only just want to get a sense of it. You know, it's like people say, you know, chocolate ice cream. All you want is just a tiny little taste. You don't want too much. Yeah, I mean, please.
0: See, I out of all the people in this building, I thought you'd be a Vegemite fan. I wasn't even going to bring it up.
1: What is it? Yeast extract or something, isn't it? I mean, yeah, good luck. It's an Australian icon. Now, when I go to Germany, they have this dish around, I think it's around Frankfurt or something. It's called Hahnkäse, which translates, I think, roughly to, what's Hahn? Chicken or rooster or something. It's a rooster cheese. Anyway, so it's like this, you know what, the little round brie discs, you know, Camembert, a little bit like that. So they cook that, and then it's in this sort of onion broth, which sort of is on the nose a little bit like a football sock that's been left in the washing basket for 10 years. And it's a national, you know, it's a delicacy. Don't you love how the delicacies tend to be the feral foods?
0: I feel sorry. You know, we get all these global superstars that come to Australia and then, you know, the FM breakfast hosts and all that go along and they got their jar of Vegemite. I mean, surely we can do something better for global superstars than spearing some of that disgusting spread on a bit of bread and giving that to somebody who's worth a couple of million, well, a few million dollars. It's disgraceful.
1: Well, I mean, why don't they just do the Tim Tam thing where you sort of bite each end and drink through the Tim Tam? You know, like that's a great Australian food.
0: But why destroy a perfectly good Tim Tam? Just eat it like a normal human.
1: Well, okay, yeah, but I'm just trying to add

0: Quickly, what do you got coming up?
1: All right, plenty. I've got the former Prime Minister Scott Morrison, so I'll get his take on the push from some within Labor to wind back his AUKUS legacy. Blake's here from Pretzel, getting people's first personal financial questions answered. The Chookster, he's promised to do better.
0: Lift your game, Chooky.
1: 3 out of 8 ain't bad, as Meatloaf might have once sung, but we need to do a bit better, Chook. And also, you know, you just mentioned those GDP figures. Interestingly, the ABS simultaneously have done a bit of a deep dive, as it were, into illicit tobacco consumption. The numbers are staggering.
0: Wow, okay.
1: I'll share those after 12.
0: Fantastic. Thank you, Michael.
1: Thank you, Mark.
0: Michael's coming up on your radio after midday. It is 5 minutes away from that midday news.
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0: Before I get out of here, Lyndall Sormalis has just posted a story online at the Telegraph. A former New South Wales Liberal MP has quit the party. The former New South Wales government whip, Nathaniel Smith, has quit the Libs. Amid speculation, he's in talks with Pauline Hanson's One Nation. The former Wallandilly MP resigned from the party and his role of Bowral Branch President. That all happened on Sunday, according to this report online. I'm sure you'll hear more about that throughout the day because we're hearing more and more that there are plenty of people in talks to join One Nation.

0: Will Pauline Hanson welcome them with open arms? Well, that's going to be the big thing, isn't it, in the lead-up to the next election? Who runs, who their candidates are, and what their backstories are. That vetting process is going to be very, very important. Thank you very much for your company. Michael's up next. He'll be followed by Clinton. Adam with sports today. James on Monday News. John Stanley tonight. And, of course, we're back tomorrow from 9 o'clock. Have a great day. I'll see you around the roundabout. Bye-bye.
1: Got a smart speaker? Then ask it to play 2GB. GB News.
2: In this bulletin, how a fast food delivery damaged an iconic fountain, new regional treaty signed, and an online product safety battle. It's midday. Good afternoon. I'm Madeline McNeil. A driver has been charged after allegedly reversing into a fountain in the CBD, causing thousands of dollars worth of damage. Jefferson Shaw reports.
3: Police were called to Hyde Park early this morning to report a car reversed into Archibald Fountain. Officers found a rental SUV stuck on the fountain's edge. Damages are estimated to be up to $20,000. Inspector Anderson Lessing says the driver was a 21-year-old French national who was on his way to dropping off a food delivery.
4: He was. The only reason why we know that is because he was eating the food when police arrived on scene.
3: He's been charged with negligent driving, reversing without safety, and driving without a valid license. Jefferson Shaw, Day Street Police Station, Sydney.
2: The state's police commissioner says they're working towards a health-first model when responding to people experiencing serious mental health episodes. There's a renewed push for reform following the release of footage showing the treatment of a woman experiencing a psychotic episode in Sydney's West in 2023. Latest figures show a slight drop in Australia's economic growth over the year to March. Federal Politics editor Michael Packey.
5: Over the 3 months to March, the economy grew 0.3%, missing market predictions. When the figure is stretched over a year, our economy expanded 2.5%, which is down marginally on the previous read in December. Analysts believe interest rate hikes and general high cost of living has dampened consumer demand for discretionary items, as people spend most of their money on essentials. Severe weather conditions also impacted some mining exports, resulting in the weaker growth rate. And with inflation showing signs of moderating, the Reserve Bank may decide to keep interest rates on hold when the board meets this month. Michael Packey reporting.
2: Australia and the Solomon Islands have committed to a new security treaty. Federal Politics reporter Nelson Scott.
6: 4 years ago, the Solomons inked a policing deal with China, prompting concerns Australia was losing influence in the tiny Pacific nation. But new Solomons Prime Minister Matthew Wale is an outspoken critic of Beijing and is trying to shift the country's allegiance back to Australia, and it appears this is happening. Anthony Albanese and Mr. Wale will start negotiations on a new comprehensive security treaty and to build a new police academy in Honiara. The PM maintains we are a key ally in a complicated region.
7: Underpinned by mutual trust, respect and open dialogue.
6: Mr. Wale says he's hoping to forge a new chapter in the partnership.
8: We have sought a reset in this relationship.
6: Australia will also provide $35 million to help the Solomons recover from tropical cyclone Myla. Nelson Scott, Canberra.
2: Protests have erupted in the UK over the death of a teenager who was wrongly arrested after being stabbed multiple times. Nine's Europe correspondent Josh Bavis.
9: Vikram Digwa was this week sentenced to a minimum 21 years behind bars over the murder of 18-year-old student Henry Novak late last year. Digwa stabbed the teen 5 times with a ceremonial knife after the pair brushed past each other on December 3. Police arrived to the scene wrongly arresting Henry Novak as he was bleeding to death after Digwa falsely claimed he was the victim of a racial attack. Body cam footage of the teenager's arrest has now been made public, showing Henry Novak being handcuffed as he died. It sparked widespread condemnation over the actions of police in London. Josh Bavis.
2: A consumer advocacy group is calling for an investigation into unsafe products being sold online after hundreds of incident reports. An investigation by Choice has found a range of potentially banned products are still for sale on sites such as Amazon, AliExpress and Temu. Choice's B. Sherwood says they've made a priority complaint to the consumer watchdog.
10: So from this one this year, we thought that the biggest thing that needed the ACCC's attention and investigation was the availability of these potentially unsafe, banned and prohibited products that we have found on online marketplaces.
2: From Friday, 30 eligible pharmacists will be able to directly prescribe and supply the oral contraceptive pill to women across the state. They've all undergone approved training as part of state government reforms to improve access to the contraception form. Health Minister Ryan Park says women aged between 18 and 39 can access the care.
11: Women under the age of 18 will still go through the normal GP and medical practitioner route, but for women who have low risk, and they're particularly between the ages of 18 and 39, we want to be able to provide this option.
2: The federal government says an apprentice incentive program is seeing success, with more than 25,000 Australians picking up the tools in 10 months. The $10,000 incentive is paid in instalments over the course of the apprenticeship for tools, equipment and fuel. Skills and Training Minister Andrew Giles says building more homes is a priority for the government.
12: That's why we're delivering this really targeted support to boost the pipeline of workers coming into the industry. And it's really exciting that more than 25,000 apprentices have got their start in just 10 months since this program began.
2: In finance, the All Ords is up 32 points. One Australian dollar is buying 71.7 US cents.
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13: The Socceroos are determined to defy the odds once again when their FIFA World Cup campaign kicks off next weekend. Australia has been described as a layup game by pundits of host nation USA, who expect an easy victory. Veteran Matt Leckie says they've proven time and time again that they shouldn't be underestimated.
14: From the outside, not much expectation on us doing well. But I guess, you know, in Qatar it was the same, and we got out of the group and competed against the team that won the final.
13: Manly has named Tolu Kola to play in tomorrow night's game against South Sydney, receiving a concussion protocol exemption from the NRL. The PNG Chiefs have signed their fourth player for 2028. St Helens skipper and England prop Matty Leese has signed on for the NRL's 19th club. Cricket Victoria has announced plans to merge the two Melbourne Big Bash franchises, the Stars and Renegades, and sell the other licence. Maria Andreeva and Alexander Zverev have progressed to the French Open semi-finals. That's sport. I'm Mike Pearsall.
2: 7 past 12, that's news and sport.
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16: The earlier incident near the train tracks at Panania has been resolved. Trains now running again, but there are still delays for the airport and South Line. On the Central Coast at Erina Heights, some traffic lights are out along the Central Coast Highway in multiple locations between the Grammar School and Matcham Road. Colo Heights, a tree down on Putty Road at Colo Heights Road, affecting traffic both ways. Also Castle Ray, there's work on Castle Ray Road at Post Office Road. We've got delays in the mountains still with the roadwork on Bells Line of Road, Mount Toma, and obviously the closure of the Great Western Highway at Victoria Pass. This is Will Bottom on 2GB.
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2: Mostly sunny with western or westerly winds up to 25 kilometres per hour. Showers possible tomorrow, 12 to 19 degrees in the city, 10 to 19 in the west. Looking ahead, partly cloudy Friday, sunny Saturday and mostly sunny Sunday. Right now in town it's 20 degrees, the same at Bankstown and Campbelltown. It's 19 degrees at Lucas Heights. I'm Madeline McNeil. 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
22: It's a Wednesday afternoon. It's a beautiful one as well. It happens to be June the 3rd, and it's nice to have your company. 131873, the open line number if you want to have your say. Text already coming through, 0460 873 873. And, of course, email 2gb.com. Click on the feedback icon. Later this hour, former Prime Minister Scott Morrison will join me. He will be giving, I think, a pretty robust defence of AUKUS. Of course, it's really one of his legacies as Prime Minister. And it's a very expensive investment, $360-odd billion for a bunch of submarines. But it's more than submarines. This is what people forget. There's AUKUS Pillar 1 and then there's AUKUS Pillar 2. And in the second pillar, there's a hell of a lot of information and technology being exchanged between the Americans and ourselves and the British and indeed others, I think including Japan and a few other economies. So it's more than just submarines. They are the big ticket item. They're the big expenditure, no doubt about it. But it's more complicated than that. And yet you have a bunch of Labor luminaries, former ministers, former politicians, including Peter Garrett, Carmen Lawrence, I think the former Premier of WA, wasn't she, Carmen Lawrence? And you've got Ed Husic, who's been demoted to the backbench, now calling for a fresh caucus vote on AUKUS. I mean, as I said, this thing's not going to be linear. There will be bumps along the road. We've already seen a few of them. I'm sure we can overcome them. There are concerns that we're not going to get everything we think we're going to get or that we're paying for. That is true. That is true. But I think the last thing Australia needs now, having had decades of deliberation and dilly-dallying when it comes to committing to the next submarine fleet, is to have even more of that with another review and another delay. The thing is, at some point, you've just got to bite the bullet and go for it and hope you can land the landing. I mean, we've had Collins-class submarines being maintained and upgraded. Some of them will be in the water for well over 40 years because capability gaps have developed because we haven't yet committed and started their replacement. We were going to have French nuclear submarines that were going to be retrofitted to diesel because we had the ips about nuclear propulsion. And then, of course, Tony Abbott came along and said of Malcolm Turnbull, well, I think Tony Abbott before that was going to have Japanese Mogami submarines, and Turnbull came along and had the French submarines. And now then Scott Morrison said, no, we'll scrap both of those. We're going to have American and British AUKUS submarines, nuclear-powered, half-built here, half... on and on it goes. But, of course, the whole time, nothing's actually delivered. I think it is time that we just settle down and get on with it. Anyway, I'll speak to Scott Morrison about that. Later on, Blake will be back from Pretzel Wealth, so get your personal financial questions ready for Blake. A lot of people still with some very, very significant and important questions following the federal budget. Still a lot of confusion, not just among you. There's confusion among the government about how their budget priorities and policies apply. So no wonder there's confusion among Joe Average out there. And also, Chook will be back with his footy tips. Now, look, let's be honest. We didn't have a cracking round for round 13, but a lot of people didn't. And when you throw Origin into the mix, it always creates some uncertainty in the tipping, right? it's hard enough at the best of times. So then you've got injured players from Origin, players that only play half a match following Origin, all this sort of thing. So I'll cut the Chooks to some slack. And let's face it, I probably would have got one instead of three. So, you know, you got to take what you can get. Anyway, he's back. He's promising a stellar round for us for round 14, the Chooks now. So that after 2 o'clock. All of that and more. Stay with us, 131873. Past 12. Now, look, we didn't get time to go into this one yesterday, but the controversy surrounding the proposed loudspeakers from the minaret of Lakemba Mosque, that whole thing hasn't escaped my attention. I heard Mark speaking about it on his show yesterday and today, and the Telegraph have gone pretty hard on the story overnight. Look, I don't think it's going to shock anyone to learn that the vast majority of comments on the Telegraph's page were vehemently opposed to the idea of the call to prayer being pumped out over the rooftops of suburban Sydney. In fact, it was hard to find anyone who thought it to be even remotely appropriate, let alone a good idea, among those comments. But I'd hazard a guess that if you went to downtown Lakemba, you'd get a very different response. Not sure the Daily Telegraph sells like hotcakes around there. And if the Lebanese Muslim Association had their finger on the pulse, then the proposal would appear to be wildly popular in the streets and the houses that run off Punchbowl Road. As the association's secretary, Gamil Kerr, told the paper, and I quote, "The community sentiment has been nothing but positive. Those who live in Lakemba have nothing but praise for it, because the call to prayer will only be once a week on a Friday at midday," end quote. Well, ultimately, it's going to be up to the local council to decide, but it would seem that Canterbury-Bankstown Council have been less than enthusiastic about the idea in the past, rejecting a submission last year on the grounds that the broadcast would be heard in proximity to schools, residential areas, industrial sites, and even public parks. Probably fair to assume that at the time, there were also a stack of written complaints from people within and even outside of the LGA. Mind you, those with good memories will recall that the council hasn't always said no to such things. Back in 2020, we're going back to the height of the pandemic, of course, but back then, the very same mosque used its loudspeakers to broadcast the call to prayer during the majority of Ramadan. Now, with the mosque closed at the time, that was due to government decree, the executive director of the same Lebanese Muslim Association that is pushing for the current proposal told SBS, and I quote, "Many residents in Lakemba are Muslims, and they were surprised to hear the Adhan when they were breaking their fast. People came out of their houses to see what was happening," he said. I'm sure they did. But back to the present, where proponents of this idea have equated it to the ringing of church bells, Gamil Kerr, even telling the Telegraph, quote, "If the church bells are allowed to ring, then why are we not allowed to do the call to prayer?" Well, that's the very question Canterbury-Bankstown Council, and indeed much of this city, will now be forced to answer. Of course, it has to be said that you rarely hear the bells ring anywhere these days, and despite the case for allowing the application to proceed, there are equally good reasons why this plan should not go ahead. And I assume the opponents, well-versed in planning laws and the like, will easily be able to find a host of objectionable aspects to it that are rooted in technicality, precedent, indeed the council's own DA or CDC rules. But assuming all of that fails, and for some reason the local council give it their blessing this time around, I suspect in pleasing some, they'll be upsetting the many. More than that, as a community, we're then going to be forced to confront a pretty difficult conversation around the definition of the term secular in modern Australia, not to mention the tension and power dynamics that do bubble away beneath the surface of multiculturalism. So first to that issue of Australia being a secular society, Gamil Kerr lent on this as justification for the broadcasting of the call to prayer when he said, and I quote, "It allows for freedom of religion and expression." Well, in three words, yes and no. As I've said many times before, the term secular isn't a free-for-all in the name of religious observation. What it really means is that we don't have an official religion, unlike Iran or Saudi Arabia or England for that matter. Our constitution does not elevate and protect one faith or one church above all others. And whilst we do protect freedom of religion in this country, that freedom is counterbalanced by many other equally protected traits under law. It is not absolute, and Australia is particularly uncomfortable when religion spills out of the private and then occupies the public. Many would argue that using four 92 decibel speakers to call the faithful to the mosque would be an example of the latter. And look, I think it's equally important to point out that whilst we are secular, we are far from being unmoored from a religious bedrock. Modern Australia, from day dot, has always had a richly spiritual core, and for the majority of people in this country, and indeed for this country's institutions, its laws and cultural norms, the religious tradition that underpins the daily existence is Christianity. Now, whether Australians have faith or not, it is undeniable that our Commonwealth is informed by the central biblical teachings and a millennia of Christian tradition. Our courts are the evolved product of notions like justice, fairness and forgiveness, finessed from the laws of Justinian through to the Enlightenment and on into the modern age. Our parliaments open with the Lord's Prayer. Our flag displays the crosses of patron saints, St. Andrew and St. George. Our head of state is the head of the Church of England, and so on and so forth. In other words, although Christianity cannot claim special privilege in this country, it is nonetheless enjoying a special predominance. To pretend otherwise is to be disingenuous. But it's also true, at the same time, to recognise that modern Australia is a fast-changing place, demographically speaking, and areas like Lakemba, Punchbowl and Auburn are testament to that. They've become the Islamic heart of Sydney's urban sprawl. And the mosque is, in many respects, the cultural centre for that community. But the story of Lakemba is but one of a number of similar stories evolving at an increasingly rapid pace throughout pockets of this city from a range of cultural backgrounds. And although many of those who worship at the mosque are but the latest cohort to migrate in large numbers to this place to have a crack at the Australian dream, before them, of course, came the Italians, the Greeks, Croatians, Poles, Serbs, you name it. But whilst many of those earlier cohorts spoke a different language and enjoyed different foods than those of British ancestry, they nonetheless presented, shall we say, less of a cultural shock to the mainstream because, by and large, they came from a Judeo-Christian European tradition that followed a branch of the Christian faith. Multiculturalism, as a result, was a pretty easy idea to entertain because the predominant culture of the host wasn't really all that far removed from the practices and the traditions of the newly arrived. But of course, in many cases, it's not so straightforward anymore, especially when religion is involved. And as a result, the elasticity of the parameters of multiculturalism are being tested like never before. Now, forget the council for a moment. The question that the broader society is being forced to contemplate with contested stories like this one about the call to prayer is the question of limits on non-Western cultural practices under that broad umbrella of multiculturalism. Indeed, should there be limits at all? We seem to toy with this conundrum from time to time when the burqa makes headlines and things like that, but then we get distracted and something else comes up and the caravan moves on. Put simply, I think we're being asked how multi we're prepared to allow multiculturalism to be. Because whilst the public broadcast call to prayer is a staple throughout the Islamic world, it's a foreign concept out here. You see, I'm not sure the saga over the loudspeakers and the call to prayer is really a debate about freedom of religion, because no one is trying to prevent someone from practicing their faith. But this is certainly shaping up as one of those totemic moments where a society either draws the line or, instead, casts the net just a little bit wider, when it decides where the limits of freedom are to be defined and where the upper limits of tolerance really dwell. In short, with this one example, I reckon we're going to learn a lot about what modern Australia really is and what it is likely to become. But in the meantime, don't expect much leadership here from your elected official. If I had to have a guess, I'd say privately the majority of politicians would just be hoping the council veto the proposal, but they probably won't say so publicly. And the majority of them certainly don't want to have the sorts of debates that I mentioned just a moment ago. The only likely exception to all of that, certainly to that rule, will be one, Pauline Hanson.
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22: 27 past 12, 131873. Look, there will be people that say, oh, yeah, a couple of speakers on the mosque's minaret. They're probably already, I think, look, correct me if I'm wrong, but I think they've already got the speakers on the minaret. It's just a matter of whether they can use them or not. Sort of say, look, at the end of the day, I mean, it's not the end of the world. We've got a big tax debate going on at the moment. We've got national debt at $1 trillion. We've got, you know, rising China militarily in our part of the world. We don't know what we're doing with submarines. There are big issues to deal with. People are living in poverty, so on and so forth. That's true. But you can walk and chew gum at the same time. And as I said, this is one of those issues that gets a lot of people, well, fired up might be the wrong word, but certainly exercised. And people have opinions that are of all sorts of different persuasions from all sorts of different backgrounds. Look, I'm obviously not Muslim, but perhaps one of our Islamic listeners could call and inform me at least as to why the call to prayer has to be broadcast publicly. I said, you know, you ring a couple of churches. Very few churches do it anymore. But, you know, let's say there's a 9 a.m. service. Some churches might go ding, ding, ding, ding, ding, ding for a minute or so. You know, that's an old tradition to let the people in the village know, oh, well, you know, the minister's ready. Come on, get up out of your houses, up the hill and get to church. I suspect it's the same sort of thing. But, you know, as I said, a lot of churches now don't do that. In fact, I'd say the vast majority don't in any way sort of, in an audible sense, call the faithful to the house. But you go throughout the Islamic world, as I've done on many, many, many, many occasions, and, you know, the call to prayer is everywhere, everywhere. And not just at midday on a Friday, but about 6 or 7 times a day and I remember staying in Istanbul, staying rather close to the Blue Mosque, and I didn't need to set a wake-up alarm at 4:30 in the morning. The local imam did that for me for free every morning. But, you know, that's the tradition. But people are saying, well, look, you know, do we need to have this broadcast? I mean, surely you can just set a thing on your phone, a reminder, and, okay, off to prayers we go. Where religion, which is a private matter, starts to invade the public domain, Australians of faith and none start to get a little uncomfortable. And I think that's where this debate's going to land. 131873. Jack, good day, Jack.
3: How you doing?
22: Yeah, good, mate.
3: I spent time living in Malaysia in the Air Force for 3 years, and yes, they have the speakers going, but it's a Muslim country. But there's none of this praying in the street like they're doing it in Sydney at the moment. And I also lived a couple of years recently in Singapore. And Singapore has a pretty simple thing. You can have any religion and practice any religion in their country, but you do it within the mosque or within the church. There's no speakers or anything like that. And I would think Japan's the same. Why is it only Western countries that are feeling like they have to bend over backwards? It's like the guys in Sydney are taking the PIISS.
22: Yeah, well, this goes to the point I raised in the editorial, Jack. It's a valid point. Why is it largely in the Western Hemisphere that we're having these debates? Well, I think the answer to that is because we've all embraced multiculturalism, right, as a national foundation. And, you know, the cultural majority are probably pretty comfortable with that whilst they're the dominant cultural majority. But as soon as the demographics start to shift and the power balance starts to shift with it, then people start to say, "Ooh, well, how multi am I willing to be in multiculturalism? How much of the other culture or the cultural practices of other places am I willing to accept in the public arena? Where am I going to draw the line?" Now, I think for a lot of people, the drawing of the line comes at about this point. So, okay, you can have your mosque, yeah, fine. Freedom of religion. Practice your faith, just as I'll practice mine, or I choose not to practice any at all. But if you then want to start broadcasting aspects of that over the rooftops of the neighbourhood, we've got a problem. And I think that's what a lot of people are saying. I don't think it's racist. In fact, I'm certain it's not racist or Islamophobic. It's just the way that we are ingrained. But as I said, this is going to open up some uncomfortable debates for our political elite, because it does go to the home truth about, well, just how keen is the average Australian on multiculturalism and cultural plurality? You know, keep being told we're a multicultural society. Well, we are, but where's the line? And it's an uncomfortable conversation for the political people to have, but it's one that the community is having, whether the political leaders are invested in it or not. And proof point of that is the rising vote for One Nation. People are having their say in the polls. 131873. Councillor Harry Stavrinos calls us occasionally. He's from Canterbury Bankstown Council, so I guess he's one of those that are going to have to vote on this eventually. Councillor, good afternoon.
5: Hi, Michael. Look, as a local representative, I don't actually have any say over planning matters. It's going to be determined by a local planning panel, an independent panel that's been appointed in the past by council, who will make the decision. But in saying this, I want to make it clear that I don't support this proposal. I think it sets a very dangerous precedent. We've got hundreds of religious places of worship within our city. If you allow one place of worship to have a call to prayer, how do you stop others from doing the same thing? What we're going to have is, you're going to create a massive tidal wave of issues for the community. Our residents, we are a multicultural and diverse community. People have a right to privacy and peace within their own homes. And the issue I have is, if this is approved, how's it going to be regulated and policed? What's stopping the mosque from having the speakers blaring at 100 decibels or 110 decibels? You know, these things cannot be policed. And we need to respect the fact that there are, thousands of people. We've got 400,000 residents, and we've got hundreds of places of worship within our city. The moment you allow one to do it, you're going to open the floodgates for others. And, I mean, I'm of Greek Orthodox faith myself. We've got four Greek Orthodox churches within our city. I know what time of the day I have to go to church to pray. I don't need a quarter prayer. So, look, I think this is a very dangerous issue. And if the council does approve it, the panel does approve it, it sets a very dangerous precedent.
22: Well, they knocked it back last year, and I'm not sure that there's going to be any compelling evidence to suggest that they should change their mind this time round.
5: Look, I guess I don't know. From what I recall, the last time it was submitted to council, they said that there was an issue with their acoustics report and the effect that it would have on the on residents and the local area there. But look, I hope that sanity does prevail in this instance and it doesn't get approved, because this isn't just about the Islamic community. It's about our entire community, and the fact that you're now going to open up the floodgates to any number of other religious institutions within our city to doing the same thing. It sets a very dangerous precedent. And I want to make that clear, and it won't be policed. No matter what restrictions you put on it, how do you police the noise from those speakers? It can't be policed. And this is, you could call the Rangers, you could call the police. Nothing will be able to be done to lessen the noise impact that these speakers will have on the greater community.
22: Look, I think what you're saying is right about what happened last time. I'm not au fait with all the details, of course, but I would imagine they were defeated on a technicality. As I said, I suspect they'll be defeated on a technicality again, because you would know better than most, councillor, that if someone is opposed to a DA or a CDC or some application to council, the best thing to do isn't to say, oh, look, I don't like it. The best thing to do is go and look at the council rules and regulations, of which there's a gazillion, and find a few where you're in breach, and then the council are, in essence, sort of obliged to knock back the proposal. So I suspect that'll happen again. We see this often when people are proposing to build a new mosque or an Islamic school. You know, I mean, a lot of people don't. I mean, let's just be blunt, okay? Let's be frank. A lot of people don't want a mosque or an Islamic school in their suburb, but they don't say that. What they do, they go to council and say, oh, have you considered the impact that the traffic's going to have on the local streets? Or, yeah, they get the technical arguments and they win that way. And I suspect that's what's going to happen here. But just let me ask you, I don't know the churches in Canterbury Bankstown very well. My guess is there might be one that on a Sunday at 9 o'clock rings the bells, to say, look, you know, mass is going to start in 10 minutes. Should they be stopped from doing that? Is that different?
5: Look, Michael, I think that's the most absurd and ridiculous argument that anybody can present.
22: Because that's the argument that the mosque is presenting.
5: Well, it's pathetic, because the sound of a bell cannot be, the resonance of a bell cannot be compared to having a loudspeaker with someone's voice blaring across the entire area for 5 minutes. A bell, I mean, it produces its own natural sound. It doesn't go for 5 minutes. That really is an absurd argument. The fact is, if this is approved, it sets a dangerous precedent. It allows other religious institutions and places of worship to do the same thing. And look, that's the last thing we want. Could you imagine now all these residents who live in close proximity to churches, mosques, temples, now being subjected to having DAs being submitted by those institutions, allowing them now to have their calls for prayer.
22: I understand. No, I understand. I just want to tease the issue out, because it's important we have the conversation. I appreciate your call, councillor. I've got to move on. Scott Morrison's about to join me, but I appreciate your call. 131873.
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1: Hello, Michael. Crews are trying to find some plywood that's flown off the back of a truck somewhere on the Hume motorway between Casula and Ingleburn. M5 at Milperra has been Shire westbound lane for the past few hours, and that's because of a crash approaching the bridge over George's River. Sackville Ferry's out for routine maintenance until 3 this afternoon. Traffic in general, pretty good. If you squint, you'll find a little bit of movement there on the Hume Highway around Liverpool, and Old Windsor Road takes an ankle tap at Seven Hills. I'm Steve Carline.
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22: All right, AUKUS, the security partnership under increasing scrutiny today. This is amid news that rebel Labor MPs and foreign ministers, former ministers rather, teal independents, unionists, are demanding that the Prime Minister reconsider his backing of the agreement. Now, this is off the back of the news that emerged over the weekend that Australia will now receive 3 second-hand Virginia-class subs from the Americans throughout the 2030s instead of 2 second-handers and 1 new straight off the production line. The Labor MP Ed Husic and the United Workers Union are calling on the government now to review the deal. But while they're doing that within the political apparatus itself, now outside of it, the former Labor Minister Peter Garrett, he's heading up a crowd-funded so-called independent inquiry into AUKUS. I note the word independent might be slightly misused here because everyone who looks like they're going to be participating is on the record as being a sceptic of it. Anyway, Scott Morrison is the man who brought it to be. He's the former Prime Minister, and in 2021, he was there when the security partnership was announced. He's with me on the line. Mr. Morrison, thank you for your time.
12: G'day, Michael.
22: This independent inquiry... It could be a bit of a stretch of the term independent.
12: It's a creative use of the term, I think, that's for sure. But frankly, Michael, there's nothing new here. They've always been opposed to it. They're opposed to this and alliance issues more generally, some of them, well before AUKUS and over many, many years. This is just reheating a set of arguments about our alliance with the United States, about our partnership on capability, whether it be submarines, in particular in relation to AUKUS. And so they obviously feel they have an opportunity with the government, with everything else that's going on politically. And I suspect the left is trying to set up some sort of concession-seeking sort of opportunity as they go into their conference. I think this has a lot more to do with the politics of what's happening on the left and the Labor Party at the moment, rather than the substantive merits around AUKUS. I mean, it's just the same old voices, the usual suspects, making having the same old opposition. That's fine. It's democracy, but it doesn't mean they're right.
22: Well, I agree with you there. Mind you, what is it that they're opposed to? I mean, I'm sure they'll come up with these arguments like, oh, we're worried about the cost, or we don't think the submarine's going to be delivered on time, or the Americans are slightly changing the arrangements here. Okay, all of that's valid, I guess, but is that really what they're worried about, or do they just not like the American alliance and they're anti-nuclear?
12: I think it's like 80% what you've just said, largely. Now, there are some people who have more detailed critical views about AUKUS, and they're fair enough debates to have. But the fundamentals of AUKUS are pretty straightforward. We face a region in the Indo-Pacific with China as a real adversary emerging and threatening the region, and we see it almost on a daily basis, particularly up around the South China Sea and elsewhere. That's been true for some time now. When we were in government, we understood that, and we needed to upgrade our level of alliance and partnership with a capability, a nuclear-powered submarine capability, that would be useful for decades and decades and decades into the future. Diesel-powered submarines were just no longer going to do the job, and the other ones that we'd ordered weren't going to turn up until 2038. And so the idea of waiting till 2038 to just get more subs that could only do the same thing, maybe with some improved capability, but nothing like the step up that nuclear-powered submarines can do. And so we took that once-in-a-generation, if not lifetime, opportunity to put that partnership together with the United States and into a whole new level of trusted partnership with the US. I think many people who have opposed this agreement just don't like the idea we're doing something with the US, and they think somehow Australian can have some sort of independent security policy where Australia on its own can look after its own defence. And I think that's quite a naive view. I mean, it's never been the case. We've always defended Australia and provided for our security in partnership with our allies and partners, and particularly the United States. This just takes it to a whole new level, which plenty tried to achieve before but failed.
22: Well, that's right. You mentioned the submarines and the other proposals that wouldn't become till 2038. I agree with AUKUS, and I think you did the right thing at the time. But you know as well as I do, there is a risk that these Virginias will never arrive. I mean, we talk about the capability gap. We've got the Collins class still being maintained and upgraded, and they're sort of chugging along into their 40s, and a lot of candles on those cakes. I mean, I guess the question, Mr. Morrison, is what happens if the Americans are not in a position to even give us second-hand Virginias?
12: Well, first of all, I'd stress that the Virginias aren't the only part of the AUKUS arrangement. In fact, they're not the most important part.
22: True.
12: The most important part is the ones we're going to build ourselves with the British using the US technology. That's the central sort of piece of
22: AUKUS. But they come even later.
12: They come later, and that's why the Virginia classes are important transition to that next phase. And I believe they will be provided. I mean, I understand those issues that are often talked about regarding the US, they were live and present back before the formation of AUKUS. And all I know is there's been a sort of a repeating chorus about AUKUS. You know, when the Starmer government came in, oh, they're going to scrap AUKUS, they're doing a review. Well, no, they didn't. They actually committed to it more strongly. Oh, and then Donald Trump, he was never going to support it. Now, I saw the president, well, the former president was at the time, was in 2024. I caught up with him in New York, and I came out of that meeting and said, it's all going to be fine. And people said to me, oh, you know, you're dismissing it. Well, it was. And so there are people who will sort of catastrophize that this will take place. But the evidence of all countries involved in AUKUS on both sides of politics, change of leaders, change of government, have all committed again. And the reason, there's a good reason for that. It's the capability all of us need, and the partnership and the alliance we all need, to provide a deterrence to the very real threat that we live with. And, you know, I don't think we should opt. And I'm, by your own comments, I think you'd agree that we shouldn't be opting for a second-class capability and a second-class position within the alliance, particularly with the United States.
22: Agree with that. When you speak about people from different political backgrounds, of course, you and Anthony Albanese were certainly from different political backgrounds, although you're knocked around
12: still
22: in
12: are.
22: Canberra. even more so than ever, I suspect, yeah. Judging by the last budget. But let me ask you, if I could, how did you convince Anthony Albanese to support American nuclear submarines? Because you and I both know. I mean, his background would suggest it wasn't a natural ideological fit for him. And many of his colleagues from the unions, including the United Workers Union, which I think back him, they're the ones saying, oh, we should relook at this. I mean, his political DNA would suggest this was a very unnatural fit. How did you get him over the line?
12: Well, we briefed them, told them where it was at, and outlined the reasoning and the compelling nature of what had been achieved. Let's not forget, nuclear-powered submarines was a technology that was developed by the United States and had only once been shared before with another country, the United Kingdom, back in the 50s.
22: Yep.
12: So, you know, plenty of allies of the United States had sought access to this technology, including Australia on a number of previous occasions, and the answer had always been no. And we were able, because of the relationship we'd formed with the United States, the performance of what we're doing in the security area in the alliance, to build the trust, to get them to agree. And that was a compelling proposition, which I think prior to an election that Anthony Albanese was not prepared to gamble on in terms of resisting it. And they've supported it, to be fair to the Prime Minister. They have invested in it, and there was the subsequent decision in San Diego and the flow on from there. And that is something I've always welcomed. I think the bipartisanship around the core elements of AUKUS remain important in all three countries. And a lot of what I do now, whether it's in the UK, the US, or here, obviously, but in those other countries, is just working with those other governments and encouraging them to keep the project on track.
22: Just finally, it was never going to be linear. This is our biggest national expenditure. I mean, look what Snowy Hyde, look at everything. I mean, it never always goes right to plan. But in 30 seconds, are you confident that we're going to get what we paid for in the end?
12: I am. And I'd say the defeatist arguments that say we shouldn't do this because it's all too hard and Australia isn't up to it, and so we should settle for less, I reject. I think that's talking down Australia. I believe Australia is up to delivering the biggest project we've ever embarked on. And those who shrink from it and dress that up in criticism, I think that's disappointing.
22: Nice to speak again. Thank you for your time.
12: Thanks a lot, Michael.
22: Former Prime Minister Scott Morrison.
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22: It is 6 minutes to 1-131-873. Still a lot of feedback. Proposal from the Lakemba Mosque. Suffice to say, everyone bar one text at this point has said, no, let's not go with this. Richard, g'day.
24: Yeah, good afternoon, Michael. Hi. Michael, my thing is about this Lakemba Mosque is, it, when you look at places like Beirut, Tehran and all that, they pray 3 times a day. And they've got loudspeakers all in those cities. And the first prayer is normally at sunrise. And the last one's done at sunset.

0: little while. Well, hey, this seems to be going okay and no one's kicking up a stink in the area. Why don't we go for the morning one? And I mean, you know, the precedent. And it will be a little more difficult to knock it back once you've let it through. Now, again, there are sound rules and there's council stipulations and, you know, anyone who's done any sort of application with the council knows they can be very, very difficult to overcome, even if you are a very prominent religious house. But I take your point. I take your point. It's not the case for this, but this could lay the groundwork for that. And I think that's the point you raise. Thank you, Richard.
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2: The M5 at Milperra still shy one westbound lane approaching the bridge over George's River. And Sackville Ferry says no, it's out for routine maintenance for a little while. Yet, King Street Newtown hosting enough drivers to notice. So I can see a bit of patchy traffic on Pittwater Road around Brookvale. The run farther north along the northern beaches. That's okay. And saying that, there's not a lot of traffic heading along the eastern suburbs beaches or out towards Cronulla on Captain Cook Drive or Kingsway. I'm Steve Carline on 2GB.
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0: Yeah, so we've had our GDP numbers out today. It's gone back ever so slightly, but a little attachment to the official ABS publication was a fascinating bit of reading. I'll share the results with you after the news. It's to do with illicit tobacco, but tobacco consumption more broadly. Now, I think we know what's happening, but the official numbers will shock you.
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0: afternoon. I'm Madeline McNeil. The federal government has welcomed the latest growth numbers, even though they show the economy has slowed. Latest data reveals the economy grew 2.5% over the year to March, which is down on market expectations. The result suggests interest rates are starting to bite into household budgets. But Treasurer Jim Chalmers argues Australia is still performing better than other countries.
1: Our economy's got no shortage of challenges, but it's also got some very sturdy foundations, and you can see that in today's data. This is the equal fastest annual growth in almost 3 years. It shows how resilient our economy is at a time of very substantial global economic volatility and instability.
0: A French national working as a delivery driver has been charged with causing up to $20,000 worth of damage to the Archibald Fountain in Sydney's Hyde Park. Police say the rental car he was driving reversed into the outer edge of the water feature before landing partly in the water. A leading homelessness provider in Sydney has recorded a 75% increase in people seeking emergency housing. Wayside Chapel, which operates drop-in centres at King's Cross and Bondi, says most of its capacity to secure crisis accommodation is now full. The charity's chief executive and pastor, Reverend John Owen, says about 18,000 people have come through their doors over the past 2 months.
2: Also, as winter sets in, we're seeing a significant increase in requests for support around food and clothes and blankets.
0: Australia and the Solomon Islands will begin negotiating a new security treaty, boosting cooperation between the two nations. Prime Minister Anthony Albanese struck the deal with his Solomon's counterpart following meetings in Canberra. The two leaders also agreed to build a new police academy in Honiara to help curb China's influence in the tiny Pacific nation. The Premier is backing a trial of driverless cars for the city, saying Sydney can't live in the past. A proposal is being worked on by bureaucrats to bring automated Waymo taxis in the US to Sydney. Chris Minns says he'll look into the proposal.
3: We can't live in the past, and if this is an easier way for commuters to get in and around Sydney, and we are targeted as a target or a trial city, then we need to consider it.
0: Also making news, a third person's been charged over a brawl at an under-17 soccer match in Sydney's southwest, and some Kia Picanto models built between 2020 and 2023 are being recalled. There are fears a fuel supply tube could become damaged and leak, increasing the risk of fire. In finance, the All Ordinaries is up 50 points at 90.16, one Australian dollar buying 71.73 US cents.
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5: Good afternoon. Kieran Foran has described his last 6 months as surreal after being installed as Manly's coach for the next three seasons. Foran only hung up the boots in November after leading the Kiwis to the Pacific Championships title. He's told today he's not trying to reinvent the wheel.
6: Look, I just really tried to simplify what the boys were going after in terms of our effort areas around their footy. They've done a great job at buying into that.
5: Australia has levelled the men's one-day cricket series in Pakistan, winning the second match by 41 runs in Lahore. The warm-up game against South Africa ahead of the Women's T20 World Cup has been washed out. Cricket Victoria will merge the Stars and Renegades before selling one of the Big Bash licences to private investors. And Maria Andreeva, Alexander Zverev, Marcin Kostyuk and Jakub Mensik have all progressed to the French Open semis. That's sport. I'm Adam Hawes.
0: 4 past 1, that's news and sport.
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10: Sackville Ferry out for routine maintenance for another 2 hours or so. At M5 at Milperra's Shy 1 westbound lane. Richmond Road gets a bit squeezy around Colby. There is a bit of movement south on Centenary Drive at Homebush West and Park Street through town. A little busy coming in through Hyde Park. Harbour Upper Crossings humming. There's no dramas with the Warringah Freeway, Eastern or Western distributors, and all clear as far as I can see with the M1. I'm Steve Carline on Sydney's 2GB.
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0: Mostly sunny with western or westerly winds up to 25 kilometres per hour. Showers possible tomorrow, 12 to 19 degrees in the city, 10 to 19 in the west. Looking ahead, partly cloudy Friday, sunny Saturday and mostly sunny Sunday. Right now in town it's 21 degrees, the same at Bankstown and Campbelltown. It's 20 at Gosford. I'm Madeline McNeil. 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
4: 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Yeah. Back to Afternoons with Michael McLaren.
17: The feedback keeps coming in very thick and very fast regarding the situation out at Lakemba. And as I said, overwhelming rejection of the proposal. That doesn't surprise me in the slightest. I'm on the record not in favour of it myself. The way it's discussed, so I'm trying to do it in a broader context here. I mean, we can say, we don't want an Islamic call to prayer, or we don't want a church bell, or we don't want the private religious to interfere in the public secular space, or, whatever. My issue here is, how does all of this fit into the broader parameters of multiculturalism? Because on the one hand, we keep talking this big game about how we're this wonderful multicultural society. We've got freedom of this and freedom of that. But we also are very busy putting restrictions on that. And I think we have to, but this is opening up a debate about where those restrictions should be. Right? Now, let me just, and I'm not making a equivalence between church bells and a call to prayer. I think by and large they're rather different things. But, the sophist could easily make the argument, the priest rings the bell at 9 o'clock to summon the faithful, and the imam goes up the top of the minaret and does the call to prayer to do the same. One's a bell, one's in Arabic, but, it's sort of from the same family. I mean, okay, I get it. So, story here from the Herald, June the 1st, 2025. So, the better part of exactly 1 year ago. And it concerns St. Augustine's Catholic Church in Balmain. That's the sort of the rather prominent red brick one you can see on the peninsula with the tower. Now, it says here, an inner west priest has chimed back at noise-averse neighbours in a religious racket over plans to install a set of new bells inside the century-old church. Concerns over noise impacts and loss of sleep have been raised in response to a development application by St. Augustine's in Balmain to increase the number of church bells that it rings out during religious events, including weddings, funerals, and Sunday masses. The 119-year church has one bell it's seeking to increase to a set of 8. So it wants a carillion or something like that, isn't it? Inside the church's 38-metre tall bell tower. Plans were submitted to the Inner West Council, and they show bell ringing would occur between 8:30 a.m. and 9 p.m. for up to 20 minutes at a time, with a maximum of 5 bell ringing sessions taking place each day. According to the plans, the addition of new bells would preserve the acoustic tradition of bell ringing and serve as a reminder of the importance of communal experiences in an era of increasing digitalization and detachment. Now, if I said to the audience, what do you reckon about that? Catholic Church Balmain wants to go from one bell to eight, and they want to ring it for up to 20 minutes at a time between 8:30 a.m., 9 p.m, 7 days a week, maximum five goes of the bells each day. I'm going to just put it out there. I reckon most people say, that sounds good. We're a Christian country. Well, we are and we're not. As I said, we're from a purely legal point of view, we are a secular country. But the predominant faith among the faith groups is Christianity. The founding fathers, as it were Christians, Catholics and Protestants. The head of the Commonwealth is still the head of the Church of England. As I said before, on our national flag, the crosses of St. George and St. Andrew are intertwined in the Union Jack. Flies on top of every public building we've got. Our legal system is the development of millennia of predominantly Christian intervention. So on and so forth. We open our parliaments with the Christian Lord's Prayer. Well, in most cases we do. Of course, the Greens don't want to do that. But that's the bedrock. So we're not a Christian country, but we are in the legal sense, but we are a country where Christianity is the dominant religion, and it is very much the cornerstone of our institutions as much as a very significant part of the population. And so, you know, bells out of a tower in Balmain, that sort of fits into all of that. Called a prayer out of a minaret in Lakemba, can't do that. So I'm not saying one's right and one's wrong. I'm asking for the discussion as to why one is right and one is wrong, because that's what the council's planning authority are going to have to decide. Because the argument being put forward by the Lebanese Muslim Association in Lakemba is just that. They'll say, look, there's a church over there in Balmain. They want to have eight bells. I assume they got permission. I'll have to check that. It's last year. So why can they do that? And we can't summon the faithful with our version of bells. And again, I know there's a difference, but you know what I'm saying. We can't do it here. Why? And then, the accusations of Islamophobia, race, that just rolls off the tongue. It's lazy, but you can see where it's going to go. That's what I said at the start of the show. This is why this little story actually is a big issue, because it's one of those little chapters in the overall story, the tome of this nation, which informs us about just how multiculturalism is, should be, or we're willing to allow it to be. Where are the boundaries? Should there be any boundaries? Different rules for one or the other? All these questions come into play. And many of you are answering those on the text line and the open line today, 131873. If you're in the Balmain area, you might just want to let me know how that one ended up, but that was a story from only last year. 131873, the open line number. Now, to the GDP numbers today, growth down a touch, but it was this little addendum concerning the tobacco market, which I found particularly fascinating. This all come from the ABS. They've done their best to crunch the numbers on the illicit trade and on tobacco consumption in this country, because it's very difficult to codify the illegal purchase of nicotine. It's easy through the tax system to find out the legal purchases, and you can extrapolate how many people are smoking, so on and so forth. But when people are buying it from the butcher, the baker, the candlestick maker, and all these tobacconists that are doing the wrong thing, that's not all being documented and tabulated nicely for the ATO to then hand over to the ABS. It's not that way. It's not done that way. So the ABS have done their best. So, take it with a grain of salt. But anyway, this is their finding. And I think we all know what's happening. More and more people are moving over to the illegal product. But how many? What's the percentage? Government says, 40-50% of smokers are now smoking the illicit product. And people that are smoking say, mate, you're kidding. It's more than that. Well, the ABS agree with you. They agree with you. Here are their findings, out today. Quote, the quantity of nicotine consumed in Australia increased by almost 40% between 2017 and 2025. Think about that. We're told that plain packaging and particularly excise has been wonderfully successful in bringing down the rate of smoking. Well, according to the ABS, the official statisticians, the quantity of nicotine consumed has gone up by almost 40% between 2017 and 2025. They say here, most of the increase occurring since 2021. So it's been on a gallop. Population growth over the period was only 14%. So either the smokers are smoking lots and lots more than they used to, or lots and lots of new people are now smoking. I suspect it's the latter. Consumption from illicit sources as a share of total tobacco consumed rose from just 12% in 2017 to now sit at, wait for it, 80%. 80%, according to the ABS. So forget all this waffle about, oh, it could be 40, maybe it's 50%. The official statistician reckons it's now 8 in 10 sticks smoked are illegal. And the federal government say, we don't have a problem. Excise, sweet, keep going up. Well, just to sort of put the nail in that argument, the ABS then answered the question as to why we've seen this explosion in consumption and particularly illicit consumption. Quote, prices for legal tobacco products have almost tripled since December of 2016, driven by annual tobacco excise increases, while estimated price of illicit tobacco products have remained relatively constant. Game, set, match. That's your story. For a decade, we've been saying on my shows, excise has become extortion. The average Australian smoker has decided they're not going to be extorted anymore. And now the government have a big problem on their hands. Big problem. And according to those numbers, bigger than they were willing to admit. 131873. G'day, Colin.
18: Oh, hi, Michael.
17: Yeah, mate, hi.
18: Oh, hi. I just thought I'd mention, I've travelled a lot over the years, so I can't remember exactly where it was, but it was probably Bahrain or Dubai or Abu Dhabi. I can't remember where. It was about 20 years ago. They had big billboards up all over the city advertising an app for call to prayer times, and it could all be monitored. Not everyone's going to be close to a mosque to hear the call for prayer, so they have an app to handle the whole thing. So why not have something like that here?
17: Like an app?
18: An app, you know, like you subscribe. What do you, like, you put it on your phone, and because I don't think it's the same times every day. I think it's different times.
17: Well, I mean, that would make a lot of sense. I suppose, Colin, the average person would be looking at all of this, whether they're Islamic or not, and say, well, hang on. There hasn't really been much of a problem getting people to the mosque on time before this debate. Why all of a sudden do people need the audio reminder over the rooftops?
18: Well, perhaps they're trying to make a statement.
17: Perhaps. Yeah. Well, that's,
18: greater minds of mine can work that out for you. But all I'm saying is there's alternatives in a modern society. We've got technology now to remind you to be called a prayer. I've had Muslim people work for me over the years, and they've had something similar, and they just quietly go to a corner and I don't even know they're doing it. They do their thing and come back to work, you know?
17: Yep, well, that's right. Yeah, I appreciate it, Colin. Look, a number of people have actually said, you know, I mean, why do we need to have this audio version being pumped out, even if, as claimed, it's only going to go a 20-metre radius, which I doubt is true. But they said, well, you just get a buzz on your phone, get an app, set a timer, whatever you got to do. I mean, most people go to mosques around Australia and churches and synagogues and everything. They get there on time, barring the traffic, because they know when the service is to be held. They're in a routine. If they're practicing whatever faith, they get in the pattern and routine. They don't need something belting out over the air. If they do need a reminder, we've got technology. So, look, that is, again, another one of these arguments against this, saying, well, hang on, what's this really about? Because it's not as if your numbers are down because people are forgetting to turn up. They don't need the audio reminder. Why do you want this now? And a number of people are speculating as to what that's really all about on the text line. Thank you, Colin. G'day, Dave.
19: Hey, I'm
17: Idle. Mate, I'm well. Hope you are too.
19: Yeah, I am. Look, I just wanted to mention about these tobacco wars and to put it out there, maybe some of your listeners may have an opinion on this, but I don't understand why the people who buy this illicit product are doing it, getting away with it scot-free. There's no sort of, trouble that they get into. I think there should be a campaign by the government to say, right, from now on, if you get caught with the illegal product, you're going to get a $200 or a $300 or a $500 on the spot fine, like they do with any other drug, and the police could do some raids every now and again and try and push the consumers of this product back into the legal one. That's the whole idea, is to make it expensive so they try and give up. As you say, there's more and more people smoking. They're getting away with it scot-free. And any non-smoker, I think, who's listening would probably agree. And after all, they are the total driver of this whole illicit industry, the tobacco wars. If they're not buying the product, the whole industry will go away overnight.
17: Well, that's it, and it's probably the only big business that this Labor government have created, and that is the big business of illegal cigarettes. You know, I mean, they've made one big business in this country, but they've smashed a lot of legitimate small ones in the process.
19: Well, with a bit of serious policing, and they could maybe drive some of them back to the legal market and the high expense and make them consider, well, maybe it's time to give up. That was the whole idea of the high excise and the high price. They're getting away with it scot-free and driving. They're the engine room of the whole illegal tobacco industry.
17: Yeah, I appreciate the call. Thank you, Dave. Look, I'm not sure we can police our way out of this one. Policing's one thing, but when it's as obvious as the nose on your face that the conditions created by government have driven the market from virtually being non-existent to now being the 80% dominant share, then the government need to have a good look at themselves and say, well, hang on, what are we doing here to incentivize this? Yeah, by all means, if you've got a law, you've got to police it. Otherwise, there's no point having a law. It doesn't matter if it's about cigarette excise consumption or whatever. But, I think we've got to the point where excise has become extortive. And people say, oh, I'm not going to pay it. There's an alternative over here. Even if I am caught, I'm not really going to get much of a fine. You know, nothing happening. And so they've got to really look at the expense that government have created through crazy excise hikes. Yes, it did help at a certain point bringing down the number of smokers because the price point did hit. But then it got to the point where it was so ridiculous that those that were heavily addicted said, well, look, you know, I've tried to quit. I can't. I've got to get my fix. I've got to get my hit. And by the way, here's a product over here that's about, you know, a third of the cost. I'll go and get that. And more people have done that, and so more and more of these places have popped up, and, you know, it's run away from us. Thank you, Dave. I appreciate your call. 131873. More after this.
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17: Stacks of text still coming through. I'm reading them all. Thank you very much. 131873. This is a nice story from the Herald. The NRL star Jai Arrow, who, of course, you know, recently retired after being diagnosed with motor neurone disease. I read here that he's going to toss the coin in Monday's special King's Birthday clash in a tribute to MND ambassador, former Melbourne coach Neil Danaher. So this is in the AFL. Collingwood confirming today that the 30-year-old Arrow had agreed to toss the coin before the game, which is expected to draw upwards of 90,000 people at the MCG. Tens of thousands of blue beanies, of course, in a tribute to Danaher, who passed away last month. Arrow did play for South Sydney, as you know, is involved with Fight MND, the organisation that Danaher founded after his diagnosis 13 years ago. It has raised millions and millions of dollars for research into the crippling disease. At this point, there is no cure, but good people are working on that. So that's a very nice touch. Well done to all concerned. 131873. G'day, Dave.
26: Hey, Michael. How are you?
17: Mate, I'm all right. Hope you are too.
26: Now, Michael, I listened to the gentleman before telling me how I have to give up smoking and stop buying illegal cigarettes. Michael, I cannot afford to buy normal cigarettes. I do buy the illegal ones. I'm not into telling porky pies. I pay tax on my food. I pay tax on my fuel. I pay tax on my wages. I pay tax on everything we do in our lives. I don't tell people that you need to become a vegetarian or you need to wear a blue shirt instead of a green shirt. I'm sick of non-smokers telling me that I have to give up cigarettes. Mm-hmm. I don't want to. I might be weird. I enjoy smoking my cigarettes. If the government did not tax me through the roof and created this black market, I'd still be buying the legal cigarettes.
17: Mate, that's the point. That's the point I've been making for 10 years.
26: Michael, I'm with you, mate. It's the government. Like the bloke said, I'm the one creating this. I'm sorry, mate. The government created this. I just get to pay my mortgage. I just pay a fuel. I'm just buying food, and I just go to work, and I go home, and the one enjoyment in my life is having a cigarette, especially a cigarette and a coffee. I understand people think it stinks and all the rest. I'm sorry, I don't, but I am going to continue to buy these cigarettes until the government realises, because they're losing money, that, as it's proven, more people are smoking now. So wouldn't you say to yourself, well, let's get some money back for the Australian people and we'll drop the tax and we'll bring them back to buying normal cigarettes?
17: Yeah, but that would be a logical market. But that would be a logical person's response. And as you know, logic's pretty thin on the ground in the nation's capital.
26: not with Albo and Bobo and the rest of the circus that goes on. It's just ridiculous. And Liberal was no better.
17: No, that's
26: they
17: right.
26: created the tax as well.
17: Yep, no, they were all hooked on it, no doubt about it. Dave, I appreciate your call. Thank you. Very good. I mean, I don't encourage anyone to smoke, as you know. I've never smoked. I'm not saying that in some sort of haughty way. I've just never smoked. But as someone who has and will never smoke cigarettes, I completely understand your argument. It is still a legal exercise. It's not advisable, but it's legal. And what the government have done is, in trying to dissuade people from engaging in that legal practice, they have forced them to become petty criminals, because they have taken the addicted and basically forced the addicted to feed their habit through the black market, because the legal product has become so damn expensive. Now, let's face it, a lot of smokers are working class. They're battlers. Not all that. As a percentage, the working class is overrepresented in cigarette consumption here and around the world. And so these are the people with the least capacity to pay. And the government, because it's lazy, it's a sin tax, call it what you will, have slugged them and slugged them hard and over and over and over and over again, miles above inflation, twice a year, and then additional excise hikes on top. That's a stop, but the twice annual excise hikes continue. And an alternative has turned up. The government created the black market. Or they created the conditions for the black market. And until they own that, it's going to go from 80% to 100% of people smoking illicit products. 131873. Up to the newsroom. Hi, Maddie.
0: Good afternoon, Michael. Police say thousands of dollars worth of damage to the Archibald Fountain in Hyde Park was a result of a food delivery gone wrong. A 21-year-old French national has been charged with three offences after reversing into the water feature in the early hours of this morning. New data reveals Australia's economy grew 2.5% over the year to March, which is down on market expectations. A survey has found close to 2 in 5 emergency doctors are planning to leave their jobs in the next 10 years, and Choice has issued a formal request to the Consumer Watchdog to take action against online retailers over the sale of unsafe products, including gel blasters, flick knives and fake tongue studs. In sport, the Big Bash is set to receive a shake-up, with the Melbourne Renegades and Stars to be merged by Cricket Victoria. Reports suggest Cricket Victoria will sell one of the licences to private investors. Thanks, Michael. There'll be more news and sport at 2.
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17: Should get the weather, shouldn't I? Here we go. Sydney today, mostly sunny and 21. I think I've done this enough, wouldn't you? Penrith 21, 21 at Liverpool, Terry Hills 19, 21 at Richmond, Parramatta, Campbelltown and Bondi, all sharing 20 degrees today. How nice. Possible shower tomorrow. They're saying a mill if it comes through, medium chance, most likely in the late morning and afternoon. Top of 19 in town. Partly cloudy. They're still saying dry Friday, Saturday and Sunday. What's that app of yours saying, Joel? They're saying here it should be all right. Top of 20 degrees on Friday, maybe a mil of rain. Canberra today, 13 and showers. Tuggeranong the same. Showers and just 11 on Thursday, maybe 4 mil of rain. And then 15 the top on Friday, partly cloudy. There is the slight chance of a shower in the morning then. Yours has changed a bit too. Funny that. Lithgow, 11, shower or two and windy today. Orange a bit wet and 9. 15 for Mudgee. Bathurst, 13, 11 and pretty blowy at Katoomba. That'll cut through you. And Springwood, 18 today, mainly sunny. Showers, a bit of wind tomorrow for Lithgow. Maybe 6 mil of rain, top of 9 degrees. And then cloudy, maybe another mil on Friday, top of 9 degrees. Queanbeyan, not forgetting you, showers in 12 today. And Goulburn, 12. Yes, 11. 131873. G'day, Nick. Hi, Nick.
9: Hey, Michael, how are you?
17: Good, mate, thanks.
9: That's good, mate. I just wanted to jump on the back of the last caller. I might back him up 100%. I mean, we all pay our taxes, and here's the elephant in the room. What about the Medicare levy? When was that introduced? That was supposed to fix up the health system and create more funds for the health and, you know, the shortfall in bulk billing and all that sort of thing many years ago. I think Tony Abbott brought that in. Governments are creating these, the fiasco, mate.
17: I agree. I agree. But they don't want to admit it because it's lazy money. And now they're not getting that money. They're, maybe we need to police it better. But of course, you know, why go and police a problem that you've created? Why not just get rid of the catalyst for the problem?
9: 100%. You know, I mean, it's this perfect world everybody's trying to search for, us, including in government, it's just not going to happen. No. You know, like it's just not going to happen.
17: No, it won't. All right, Nick, I appreciate your call. Thanks for having your say. 25 to 2, off the back of this, the wonderful Blake Went.
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11: Sackville Ferry is back in action. Prince's Highway and Prince's Motorway look fine between Wollongong and Waterfall. Hume Motorway, south of Preston's, really doesn't encounter traffic until you hit the Southern Highlands and Willowvale. Great Western Highway through the Blue Mountains, that's not doing too badly until you get around Mount Victoria, of course, and then there's the diversion that takes you along Darling Causeway, and you'll sit on the speed limit north on the M1 from Warunga. I'm Steve Carline on your traffic leader, 2GB.
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28: G'day, Michael. How are you going?
17: Look, I'm okay. The economic stories just keep coming thick and fast. Mm. You know, I can appreciate a lot of our listeners don't fully comprehend what these proposals on tax and the budget might mean for them, because clearly a lot of the ministers also don't fully understand how it's going to apply.
18: Of course.
17: Being peppered with questions and they and they obfuscate. I mean, it's, I guess, where we lean on people like you. Mm. But we've had the GDP numbers today. What's that telling us about the macroeconomic picture?
18: Yeah, what it's showing us is we're slowing down. Plain and simple, we're slowing down. So the March quarter, we saw an increase to GDP of 0.3%. So that's what sort of where it landed. The consensus was 0.5% increase. And we saw for the December quarter, it was 0.8%. So we have seen a bit of a decline. The RBA has flagged that, you know, buckle up, we're going to see more of this. Probably going to see further declines moving forward. And, you know, why is this all happening? Well, you've got the sluggishness of the interest rate rises. Okay, so that's sucking money out of the economy a little bit. You've now got the proposed tax changes. Yes, they're in the future, but people are going to change their activity. They may not feel like they can spend as much. Maybe those thinking about getting into retirement are sort of buckling down and saying, well, okay, if we do sell this investment property down the track, maybe we won't have as much as what we planned. And so we're going to adjust our spending behaviours. Maybe we'll save a bit more. We won't spend as much. And so that's not great for economic activity. So what we've seen, or the numbers that have come out today, we are seeing a slowing effect taking place. We have been told by the RBA, you know, get ready for more of this. And so then it raises the question, okay, will there be a recession at some point?
17: Yep.
18: Well, if it continues to trend this way, yeah.
17: What does that mean for unemployment then?
18: Unemployment picks up. Yep. Yeah. You don't have a job. You can't spend money. Okay. Then the government, please give us some money, government. You know, we need more assistance from you. So, you know, this sort of stuff that's occurring, you know, it does have impact on you. You know, the GDP figures showing a slowing economy, it does have an impact on the household.
17: Now, the powerful are also arguing, there was the Treasurer yesterday in the union saying, well, look, you know, the minimum wage recipients got a deserved pay rise. Mm. Now, in the old days, deserved pay rises came when there was productivity improvements.
18: Mm.
17: We saw today the national productivity numbers went down 0.6%. So the connection there is hard to make. Now, I'm not saying that people on the minimum wage don't need more money, because they do. but when the Treasurer and others talk about this, I mean, the implication really is, I think, the sort of the cloaked meaning is, the boss is holding too much capital in his bank account and he should be sharing it more with the plebs. Right? That's the left-wing way of thinking about this, right? You know, the haves and the have-nots and this sort of stuff. But the Treasurer doesn't ever seem to acknowledge that he and his government are one of, if not the main driver of inflation, which is meaning that those on fixed low incomes are struggling to keep their head above water.
18: And that's why they need increases in their pay. You know, you look at an inflation rate, and we're running at, say, 4.2%. Okay, well, you need wages to keep up by that. Otherwise,
17: you sink.
18: You're backwards, right. You can't buy the same goods and services. So, deserved, great. We need people to be earning a living. We need, you know, we need to have the ability to pay for our bills and all that sort of stuff. So, great, let's do that. But to say that, you know, a business may be struggling and, you know, to say that they're holding back and not being able to provide, you know, a lot of small businesses are seeing their bottom lines decline. And so at some point they'll get to a stage where they go, well, enough's enough. We're going to pull out. And so those employees.
17: Or we fire them.
18: Yeah, exactly right. We've got to improve the bottom line. You know, the tech sector, that's notorious for this. You know, there's thousands and thousands of jobs being evaporated effectively because they're bringing in AI. And so they say, well, we can improve our bottom line by getting rid of people. Now, you know, that creates problems. And we see that more people become unemployed. Okay, the economy slows further. Businesses then say, well, there's less people spending in our stores or less money being flown around. Okay, we need to do something with our employees. And so it creates this feedback loop. Then at the same time, we have inflation running rampant and you go, well, we're in a bit of a problem. You know, we've got to do something about this. And so it all feeds into each other. And if we don't get a hold of it, then, you know, we're in trouble.
17: That's it. Okay. It'll be a bit of a bumpy ride, I think, for a while. 131873. Now, calls coming through. Here's Deb. Hi, Deb.
19: Oh, how are you doing? Just got a question about, I'm coming into some money shortly, about $400,000, got a mortgage of about $300,000, not much in my super, and I'm wondering whether or not we should just pay the full mortgage amount and then, I don't know, maybe put some into the super.
18: What's your employment situation, Deb? Are you working still a few years ahead of you? What's happening there?
19: A few years ahead, but probably only part-time, only a small amount.
18: Yeah, okay. Well, with the mortgage, you know, you're probably paying an interest rate of 6% plus at the moment with all the rate hikes that are going on. You know, you're around that level. You know, I look at that as a risk-free rate of return. So if we pay down debt, we're saving 6% per annum. That's great. That frees up personal cash flow, and then maybe we can allocate that personal cash flow towards super. Comes down to comfort. You know, on paper or the financial planning textbooks that they sort of teach, they say, well, you know, super is probably going to generate more money for you, and so therefore you should always allocate money towards a higher rate of return. The big problem is, okay, if we have a correction, how are you going to feel? So if we have a correction and your portfolio drops by 10%, just pick a number, are you going to feel good about that or be able to weather the storm? Or would you find more comfort in paying down the mortgage, know exactly where you sit, and then saying, I'm going to commit whatever I'm paying and the mortgage now, that's going to go to super. I'm still going to live the same lifestyle. I'm not going to adjust my lifestyle. I'm just going to keep living as I am, and just boosting your super from there. So it's really a personal decision, how you wish to approach it. It comes down to you personally. The textbook says throw it all into super and hope for the best. But the paying down of the mortgage can be a sensible solution. It gives you a known outcome, and I'm very much in favour of that, because we know exactly where we stand. Super should generate those returns, but again, may not. So there's that unknown that sits there, Deb. So I don't know if that's helped. It's a bit vague, my response, but think about it yourself. What would you be more comfortable doing? And then, you know, at least you'll be able to stick with something that provides comfort.
17: Good on you, Deb. Thank you. Peter's got a question. Hi, Peter.
1: Hey, how you going? Thank you, Michael. Thank you, Blake. Quick question. Retired. Yep. On the pension, we get a couple of dollars, $200 a fortnight or something because of our assets.
18: Yep.
1: I do have some shares. With all this tax laws coming in now and taking 30% of what we've got, am I better off to just cash in my shares now and do something with it, or leave them as they are?
18: So they have indicated that anyone receiving a pension or some sort of income support won't have to pay that 30% flat rate, so that they're not going to impose that on individuals. It's becoming a bit of a basket case with who's getting what and how do you assess that. So we'll have to wait for guidance. But as it currently is, you know, looking, those who are in receipt of government support won't have to pay that 30%. Now, the big question I've got is, okay, do they have to receive the support for the whole year? Is it part year? You know, what, you know, what does it actually look like? We don't know just yet. But you should be okay from the changes that may come into play. If you sell the shares, you have to ask yourself, what am I going to do with these shares? You know, maybe it's worthwhile keeping the shares because they're paying decent dividends. You get the franking credits back, so it increases the rate of return. Think, what am I going to do with the money? If you're going to just stick it in the bank and just get bank interest, maybe that's not the best move moving forward.
17: All right. Thanks, Peter. Good question. Good point here by Jibo, who says, the minimum wage and productivity and the rest. He says, well, the politicians seem to get automatic pay rises, but I don't see them increasing productivity unless you call more bulldust an increase. It's a valid point. Valid point.
18: It's a good point, actually. This is the thing. So you've got, you're spot on. You know, the politicians are making the decisions. They're saying, okay, this is what we think will be good for the country, and this is the direction that we want to take. But what's their output? It's a great observation.
17: Half the time, less is more. Less legislation.
18: Yeah.
17: Cut
18: the red tape.
17: Output.
18: Yep. Yeah.
17: Just, you know, let things happen. Blake's here with us from Pretzel. It's 12 to 2. We'll take a break. More of your questions after this.
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5: 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G'day, Blake. Look, quick question. I'm 62. I've just been applied for a voluntary redundancy. I work for the Commonwealth Public Service, and they've put me through an offer. I just got a couple of questions. Will the actual payment be noted by the ATO as additional income for the financial year?
6: Depends on your years of service. 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Definitely your leave entitlements. So if you've got any annual leave or long service leave that's accrued, you're going to pay a flat rate. I believe it's 32% that you'll be up for. Of course, that flows into your tax return. If your marginal tax rate's less than that, then you'll get a bit of a refund. But definitely double check the advice, the payment advice, or the summary that they give you of how they calculated everything. Take it to your accountant and say, is this right? Can you just double check these figures before you agree or you accept the offer? Because you're 62, great. You're below the age pension age, so there is these tax-free uplifts. But just make sure you get it reviewed first to make sure all the components are calculated correctly. And then, as provided that you're happy with everything, go ahead and enjoy the extra money.
4: Good on you, Rod. Greg works full-time. He says, Blake, I've had a payment from a transition to retirement account. Should I put the money back into my accumulation account? Is it worth it for a tax deduction?
6: Depends on your situation. So if your taxable income is above $45,000 for the year, then yeah, let's go for it, because your marginal tax rate...
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6: 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And so for every $100 you're putting in, you're saving $30 personally. There is a 15% tax that comes out of super, so really the net benefit's 15%. So I would start with, what is my taxable income going to be for this year? Yes, I've got the payment out for a transition to retirement. Do I need the money? Yes or no? If you don't need the funds for your lifestyle, maybe there's some surplus cash flow available. Yeah, pop it in, get a tax deduction. Just be mindful, of course, that there is a $30,000 cap, this $30,000 contribution cap for this financial year. If your balance is below $500,000 as of 1 July 2025, then maybe we can look back five financial years and get a bit more in. But definitely worthwhile talking to your super fund or speaking to your advisor about what you can and can't do, and just understand if we put this money back in, am I going to get the benefit? What is the benefit? And then take it from there.
4: Okay, this might be one of those spousal splitting ones. We've got a minute here. Andrew says, I'm 46. $750,000 in super. My wife was out of work for 10 years. She's a stay-at-home mum, but she's going back to work. Mm-hmm. She's got about $80,000 in her super from previous jobs. Am I better off contributing to her super balance or salary sacrifice into my own?
6: Okay, you can do... So for the wife, if her income is below... I believe if it's below $40,000, then we can put $3,000.

0: It's conked out near Domestic. It's on Qantas Drive at Roby Street. Lane 3 closed eastbound. M5 at Milperra still restricted to two westbound lanes. Now, the Hawkesbury River giveth and the Hawkesbury River taketh away. I mentioned the Sackville Ferry's working again. Lower Portland Ferry has just broken down. That's out of service for the time being. And some additional traffic on Old Windsor Road at Seven Hills. I'm Steve Carline.
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14: All right, 2 o'clock news just around the corner. Might be more about this in the news, but the Herald as well as the ABC reporting that the underworld figure Mick Gatto and a woman have reportedly been arrested by Victoria Police. A police statement this afternoon says detectives from Task Force Hawk executed a warrant at a Mount Martha property this morning as part of a current investigation into alleged financial offences. As I said, there might be a little more about that coming up in the news, if not at 2 at 3 o'clock. Plenty more, including the footy tips with Chook after 2.
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15: It's 2 o'clock. Good afternoon. I'm Madeline McNeil. Analysts believe the days of the fuel price cycle are over, creating more stability for motorists. The average price for unleaded in Sydney has fallen by around 10 cents in a week, now sitting around $1.73 per litre. The NRMA's Peter Khoury says since the outbreak of war in Iran, the price cycle has been erased.
16: There's just not going to be those volatility of price movements that we were seeing for years and years in Australia that frustrated so many Australians because they just didn't know when the right time was to fill up. If you did know when, you were making real savings. If you got caught out, you're left exposed to really high prices.
15: New data shows the Australian economy

0: grew 2.5% over the year to March, which is below market expectations. An interest rate hike and higher prices as a result of the Iran conflict has dampened household budgets. But the federal government argues the numbers are still good, claiming our economy is performing better than other countries. One of the architects of the AUKUS deal is expecting an upcoming inquiry into the Defence Pact to produce critical findings. The review led by ex-Labor Minister Peter Garrett scrutinising the $368 billion project. Scott Morrison was Prime Minister when Australia ratified the agreement in 2021. He's told Michael McLaren the inquiry is made up of biased participants.
1: They've always been opposed to it. They're opposed to this and alliance issues more generally, some of them, well before AUKUS and over many, many years. This is just reheating a set of arguments about our alliance with the United States.
0: A man who sent a card to a Norwegian princess living at Sydney University asking for friendship has been arrested after an altercation outside court. David Cook clashed with a photographer while appearing at Newtown Court over an apprehended personal violence order issued for contacting the royal. He was escorted away by police but has not been charged with any further offences. A growing number of emergency doctors are planning to leave the profession within the next 10 years. Respondents to a College of Emergency Medicine survey say unstable working conditions are forcing them to reconsider their career choice. ACEM President Dr. Peter Alleli says many practitioners are struggling.
2: The first, second and third reasons are because of overcrowding in the healthcare system and the work environment that results in. People are just finding work really difficult, really draining.
0: And a French national has been charged with three offences after a hire car was reversed into the Archibald Fountain in Sydney's Hyde Park. In finance, the All Ords is trading up 58 points at 90.24. One Australian dollar is buying 71.72 US cents.
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4: In a show of cross-code unity, Jai Arrow has accepted an invitation from Collingwood to toss the coin at its King's Birthday big freeze clash with Melbourne at the MCG. Following the Rabbitohs forward's recent diagnosis with MND, the move is a tribute to AFL legend Neil Danaher, who lost his brave fight with the disease last week. Pat Cummins remains committed to international cricket following another season in the Indian Premier League. He's told Today his focus is on wearing the baggy green in 21 matches over the next 12 months.
5: Nothing's changed for me. Number one for me is playing cricket for Australia, so I'll be doing that for hopefully a fair few more years. I do IPL, but I think that's about the only kind of other league I'll take up outside of cricket. So we've got plenty of test matches and one day World Cup next year.
4: And Alexander Zverev has moved into the semi-finals of the French Open. That's sport. I'm Adam Hawes.
0: It's 2:04. That's the latest news and sport.
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7: Lower Portland Ferry is broken down. That's out of action at the moment. No issues around international, but around domestic, we have a truck breakdown east on Qantas Drive near Roby Street. And at Roselands, a breakdown on King George's Road facing north near Canterbury Road. At Guymere, there's a west-facing crash on Kingsway at the Princes Highway, or close to. At Seven Hills, a praying on Station Road, just up from the train lines. And a bit of traffic on Old Windsor Road at Seven Hills. You'll survive that one. I'm Steve Carline.
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0: Mostly sunny with west and northwesterly winds up to 25 kilometres per hour. Showers possible tomorrow, 12 to 19 degrees in the city, 10 to 19 in the west. Looking ahead, partly cloudy Friday, sunny Saturday, mostly sunny Sunday. Right now in town, it's 21 degrees, 20 at Bankstown, Campbelltown and Penrith. It's 19 at Lucas Heights. I'm Madeline McNeil. 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
10: Yeah, back into it we go. Beautiful day out there. Thank you for your company. Parliament question time underway for a Wednesday. The Chooksiter will be with us in just a moment with his tips for round 14. I had a couple of reports off air earlier suggesting that the Coles Online app and the website were offline. They did say we're currently offline, but not for long. So I don't know if it's back yet. Maybe someone can confirm that. But if you're trying to do your shopping online earlier and you were unsuccessful, you weren't alone. There was a problem with the Coles app and the website, but it does seem as though they're certainly working on it. I assume it might be back up and running by now. You can let me know, 131873. Just on online matters, as you know, one of my bugbears is the problem of all of our details being stored on digital platforms and then not effectively guarded by these different companies. You know, all these different companies out there, small businesses, large businesses, doesn't matter who they are, all they want to do is just hoover up as much personal and private data about you as they can because they can monetize that. Or they can directly market to you. They know you better as a result of all of that. The algorithms and the AI churn through it and fire back at you things that they think you're going to want to know or buy or whatever. But then having been given or taken all of that information, more often than not, we do give it to them because we tick a little nondescript box down the bottom somewhere and just move on. They are then very, very bad at securing it. And the criminal people know this. And so they go around and they get it and then they ransom it. And then, of course, these businesses don't pay. And then so sometimes they then leak it online. Well, case in point, Carnival Cruises, Australians among nearly 6 million cruise passengers whose personal data was stolen. A breach the company has confirmed was carried out by a notorious cybercrime group known as Shiny Hunters. Carnival, the world's largest cruise operator, according to the Herald, began notifying affected customers back on May the 27th after detecting unauthorized access on April the 14th. The breach apparently stemmed from a social engineering attack on a single employee account. And these attacks, I'm told, use psychological manipulation to trick users into making security mistakes. So lots of data hoovered up. The stolen data includes names, addresses, dates of birth, phone numbers, and government-issued identification such as passport and driver's license numbers. So pretty much the whole thing except your blood type. And to make matters worse, the extortion group then leaked the data online after the ransom talks broke down. So, you know, here we go again. Now, I'm reading the story and I'm sort of getting the sense that this isn't Carnival's first time at the rodeo. But you sort of think, you know, why do all of these companies store all of this data when they know they cannot secure it properly? They just can't do it. I mean, I know it's sort of a bit of an antiquated analogy, but in times gone by, if you had a file with a bank or an insurance agency or whatever it happens to be, it'd all be on paper and it'd be in a file fax stored somewhere in a big filing cabinet or whatever it was, or in a safe behind the manager's desk or in the vault. And so if someone wanted to get access to all of that, they'd have to blow the door off the thing and risk being shot by the police. These days, you've just got someone sitting over in Pyongyang or Moscow or wherever it happens to be, and they're just using all of the algorithms in the world, going through the internet and just taking everything they want. In fact, it's a lot easier for the criminal types because they don't even have to be in the same neighbourhood. They can be on the other side of the world, different time zone, doesn't matter. And away they go, hoovering all of this up. And yet the business community seem particularly bad and poor at securing our data. Maybe it's time that we insist that if they are to store it, they do it properly, otherwise they are prohibited from storing it. Might be worth something to discuss. 131873. Kel on the text says, Coles website's gone down like the prices. Yeah, maybe, but yeah, this one could be back up like the prices too before too long. Just before we get to Chook, Peter, what are you seeing on the roads, mate?
11: Just in time, Michael. I'm home and my ice cream's melting. It's a massive traffic jam at Miranda on President Avenue for the traffic heading towards Sutherland.
10: Okay, Miranda, President Avenue towards Sutherland, hey?
11: Correct. Yeah, I just had to move over and let two ambos go past on the wrong side of the road.
10: All right. Well, we'll make sure Steve and the traffic team are aware of that and we'll find out what's happening. Thank you, Peter. Get that ice cream into the freezer. All right, so Miranda, President Avenue, heading towards Sutherland. Massive traffic jam. Peter's just seen two emergency vehicles on the other side of the road heading toward what one assumes is an accident. We will get the details on that very shortly.
3: Afternoons. It's your weekly dose of NRL tipping with Chook.
10: Well, look, he's got his tail feathers between his legs a little bit today, the old Chookster, because it wasn't an outstanding effort last week, but we are still six clear because Mark Geyer also got three. Clinton Maynard, who's had the week of his life in many respects last week, ended up with six from seven. So miracles do happen. Chook, good afternoon.
12: Well, good afternoon, Tiger Michael. How are you? And a nice win, I must begin by saying, to your Tiger. It was gritty, but they got the chocolates. They were quite impressive with all of their stars coming back.
10: They were. Well done. And you tipped them, which is a credit to you. Yeah, remember when you said the Roosters were going to beat Melbourne, and I said, you sure, Chook? And yeah, oh, cock-a-doodle-do and all that. You know, what happened?
12: We failed. The team failed. That's almost like they didn't turn up. They didn't know each other. They didn't connect. They dropped that much ball. I mean, they couldn't catch a cold that night, and it was in Melbourne, Michael. I mean, yes. I don't know.
10: Mind you, most people did tip them. Most people did tip them.
12: Yeah, look, to say I was disappointed with that would be an understatement. And I just, that and the other one I was very disappointed was with the Cowboys. I just think both those teams did not turn up in the little effort area department as the coaches always outline, you know. And that's why Manly's doing so well, because under Fosball, they are doing the little effort areas correctly, and hence that's why they're up there, and that's why he's re-signed for another 3 years.
10: Mind you, the little effort areas weren't showing on, was it Thursday night? They were pretty ordinary against the Sharks, I thought.
12: Well, they were in the first half, Michael, but don't forget they were 22-4 down at half-time.
10: I almost got them.
12: Serves me correct.
10: That's right.
12: And it was 28-22 at full-time. So, yeah, we got that one wrong too, but I still believe that they were going to win. Anyway, over to round 14 and we got a full round.
10: Exactly. That's history. This is the present and we're still miles in front. You're a star. Okay, Manly, speaking of them, Thursday night football, Manly take on Souths.
12: Yes, well, for the Manly side, Hameli Olakau'atu returns and Talo Kula has also been named to play after the clearance by the NRL from the head knock suffered by KP in the Origin match. On the Rabbitohs side, they get a string of stars back. David Fifita returns after a hamstring from his round six debacle. Talis Duncan shifts to the back row with Keon Kolomatangi back to the front row. Hooker Brandon Smith listed to play, coming back from his calf injury. Still no Latrell, so it's a big out for him against Manly at Four Pines. But Campbell Graham is back and Jai Gray starts back at fullback, replacing Matt Dufty. On the back of Kieran Foran being signed to a new 3-year deal, it will be Master V Apprentice. Get this, Michael. Wayne Bennett, 76 years of age. Okay, Kieran Foran, 35, less than half. And I think the Sea Eagles will win. They will want to start his new contract off with an impressive show out to all their fans, and I'm going the Sea Eagles at home.
10: All right, Manly. Okay, Storm and Knights, Friday, 6 p.m.
12: Yeah, for Storm, Nick Meaney's out with that calf injury. Manea Watiri replaces him in the centres. Sean Bloor among the reserves returning from concussion. For the Knights, Sandon Smith out also with a calf injury. Sees Fletcher Sharp move to 5'8 and Fletcher Hunt from the bench into the centres. The Storm have got three quarters of their mojo back after what they did to my beloved Chooks last week. I'm going for the Storm at home.
10: Melbourne, yep. Okay, Raiders and Roosters.
12: For the Raiders, they're the home team. The versatile Dane Laurie moves to the centre to cover for Seb Chris, who's out with concussion, unfortunately for him. Jaden Brayley is back from his concussion and moves into lock. For the Roosters, surprising, there are no changes from Trent Robinson despite the loss to the Storm. However, Marky Mark Nawanganitawasi is part of the extended squad looking to return from his syndesmosis injury suffered in round 9 against the Broncos. I was at that game. That required surgery. But I am tipping the Raiders at home Friday night, Canberra. It'll be freezing. They'll have their thermals and gerbils on, and I'm going the Raiders.
10: Okay, Raiders it is. Cowboys and Dolphins. This'll be good.
12: Well, the Cowboys are at home. This will be an interesting match. Reuben Cotter is back after being rested from Origin, and hooker Sonny Luke is also good to go. Prop Tom McCailey has been named despite leaving the field last week with a knee injury in Canberra. On the Dolphins, huge ins for the Finns as Herbie Farnworth and Cody Nikorima both return from their hamstring injuries, and fullback Hamiso Tabuai-Fadau, hooker Max Plath and winger Selwyn Cobbo all back from Origin duty. I've been trying to have a reason to pick Cowboys at home, and I can't. Dolphins.
10: Dolphins, right. Okay, now Broncos, another Queensland derby here. Broncos and Titans.
12: Yeah, on the Broncos side, Grant Anderson replaces Gemet Shibasaki, who's out with a knee, while Pat Carrigan also out with an ankle, replaced by Xavier Willison at lock. And Jack Gosiewski is in the second row, and Thomas Duffy promoted to 5'8", with Ezra Mam relegated to the bench. For the Titans, the return of their skipper, Big Tino Fa'asuamala'awi, and Jojo Fafita return from Maroon's duty. Sees Cleese Huss and Jalen DeGroote go to the interchange bench. Broncos have to win this one. They will be desperate. Yep. I'm going the Broncos.
10: I agree there. Okay. Now, look, you know I'm blinkered, but I'm surprised the Tigers are $4.25 and the Panthers are $1.22. To me, that seems too wide a margin. But anyway, bettors know better than I do. But Tigers, Panthers, 2 p.m. Sunday.
12: I would agree with that, with what you just said about the betting market. On the Tigers side, the other MG, Mark Geyer's son, Maverick, is making his second appearance of the season, replacing Sione Fainu, who's out with concussion. And lock Charlie Murray gets his first NRL game of the 2026 season as he replaces Alex Twile, as everyone knows, who's out with that knee injury. And that's such a shame for Alex Twile. He's been in impeccable form this year for the Tigers. Mm. So, yeah, so good, so consistent. The problem is for your Tigers, Mr. Tiger Michael Micmac, is the Panthers get all their big guns back. Nathan Cleary, Isaiah Yeo, Brian Toho are all back after being rested from Origin duty. As a result, Jack Cogger, Liam Henry and Isaac Tagor revert to the bench. Panthers, Michael, sorry.
10: I think you're right. Sharks and Dragons.
12: Interesting.
10: Don't tell me you're going to tip the Dragons.
12: Well, let me give you my summation first, and then I'll just keep the listeners, all five of them, and you waiting. on the Sharks side, Britton Nicora is back after being rested from Origin, but both Blake Brayley and Nico Hines are still missing with calf and arm injury. A couple of big names listed in reserves with Kaol Iroh and Sione Katoa nearing a return from injury, although I'm hearing Kaol Iroh will be ruled out. On the Dragons, they get hooker Jacob Little back, and that's a big in from them from his hamstring injury, while Jaden Sewer is listed among the reserves looking to return from his calf injury. I am tipping Joel's Sharks.
10: Oh, my goodness.
12: That's a Bermuda Triangle.
10: Ooh. Oh, dear. Yes. There they are, all five of them. And Bulldogs and Eels.
12: Yeah, Bulldogs, the final game for the round. This will be on the public holiday Monday for everyone that does not know. Okay, so Cameron Serraldo sticks solid with the same lineup after the loss to your beloved Tigers.
10: Go the Tigers.
12: On the Eels side, Talon De Silva is named to start at hooker with Harrison Edwards on the bench, but they could swap on game day as they did against the Knights. Riley Smith is listed among the reserves after returning from a sternum injury in New South Wales Cup last weekend. So he's nearing, but not quite ready to.

0: to go. I just think, again, no Mitchell Moses for Eels. It's a big out for me, the kicking side of things. I'm going to stick with the Dogs, but that could go either way. But the Bulldogs and the Warriors have the bye for everyone that does not know.
1: 2 points for them. All right, good on you, Chook. Fingers crossed, mate. We'll speak next week.
0: Let's go, Michael. Enjoy your footy, everyone.
1: You too. I'll be watching every game I can. There is the wonderful Chook. Okay, so just to repeat, Sea Eagles, Storm, Raiders, Dolphins, Broncos, Panthers, Sharks, and Bulldogs. Here are your tips from the maestro himself. It's 21 past two.
2: Okay, big news. 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
1: Donna says, Chook just say he backed the Raiders over the Roosters. Yes, he did, Donna. Hello, Clinton Maynard.
17: And he backed the Sharks, our Chook.
1: Yeah.
17: He's one of us.
1: Good on him, eh? I mean, he did it in the roundabout way. He took the scenic route, but he got there for the Sharks.
17: Admittedly, when I put my tips in this morning, I had a...
1: Did you back the Sharks?
17: I did back the Sharks, but I was torn. Such given, given the injuries the Sharks are suffering at the moment, no hooker, no halfback.
1: Mm-hmm.
17: But surely the Dragons can't win two games straight.
1: Well, you wouldn't think so.
17: And I vowed never to tip the Dragons again after I was caught out several weeks in a row before their win on the weekend.
1: Well, yeah, no, but you wouldn't have been the only one. Now, after 3 o'clock, what is happening on your show?
17: I know you're across this one as well. I might have a close look at this after 3 o'clock. The new car sales figures have just been released this afternoon for May. And for the first time, an electric vehicle is on top of the charts. So the Tesla Model Y sold 5,605 models, last month. So

0: beat out the Ford Ranger and the Hilux and the RAV4, those three models traditionally at the top. Just a word of caution on that. Now, I'll need to examine how this has worked this time around, but what has happened with Tesla in the past is their deliveries, they come in waves. So often you'll get a spike for 1 month and they'll be at, say, 4,000, and then they will drop to a couple of hundred the next month, then go back up to 4,000. It's not related to the buyer activity. It's actually how Tesla...
1: When the boat turns up with the cars.
0: Yeah, how they come into the country. So just bear that in mind. However, there's certainly something in here that 19.9% of vehicles were electric in the month. Now, that doesn't include hybrids and plug-in hybrids. If you include the hybrids and plug-in hybrids, it's more than 46%. Mm-hmm. So clearly, the war in the Middle East and the spike in petrol prices has had an impact on consumer behaviour.
1: It has. I find that fascinating because, look, the war in Iran's going to come and go, and it'll take a little time for the global oil market to recalibrate, but it will recalibrate. And it just surprises me that people seem to be thinking, oh, well, we've got this situation with high petrol prices, so I better go and get myself an EV. Mm. I mean, that's a very expensive purchase considering a temporary problem, unless they think these are going to be recurring problems, and then, okay, I suppose they're prescient. But, I'm saying you can drive whatever car you want. I mean, I got a hybrid,
0: yep.
1: but it just strikes me as a little impulsive that so many people, based off the news headlines of the last couple of months, said, oh, I better go and get an EV. You know, well, okay, but have you done all your homework, guys?
0: Well, they may. We know a lot of families have solar panels. If you have the benefit of solar panels in your home, it may work out really economical for you, even once the petrol prices become a little more stable. And we know what's happened in the past week. They've fallen, I think, 10 cents a litre in the past week.
1: Mm.
0: Mind you, what happens at the end of this month, heading into June, when the excise returns to most likely 100%? You would think if somebody's going to make a purchase, a Tesla Model Y, I think, is roughly $65,000 drive away.
1: Okay.
0: It's a reasonably priced car. You'd think people were putting a fair bit of research into it before that.
1: I mean, there's plenty of novated leases going on with that. I know that
0: of course.
1: Well. And okay, what else?
0: So we'll have a look at that. Lucy Zealous joins me, as she does every Wednesday.
1: What's she fired up about today?
0: She has set KPIs for politicians. There's a range of measures, if she was the Governor General, she would institute as part of the Constitution that our politicians would be ruled by.
1: Okay.
0: Various KPIs. I think you'll be fascinated.
1: And their pay rises based off that.
0: It'll all be linked to that. That's right.
1: Okay.
0: So, Lucy, after 4:30 this afternoon, I'll speak with the author of a book called Mindless, that's been written about the way ideologies and often left-wing ideologies are being pushed in many of our schools at the expense of the basics, reading, writing and arithmetic. We'll look at that one after 4 o'clock. And Mark Geyer covering all the sport from 5:30 as well. Plus, I'm going to speak with a rally driver this afternoon. I know I've been talking about this on my show a little bit in the last couple of days, whether when I go to Melbourne this weekend...
1: To pick up a guitar.
0: It's
1: a long way to go for a guitar.
0: It's a very rare guitar. Can't buy them in Sydney.
1: Oh.
0: Yeah, can't buy them in Sydney.
1: Why can't you buy them here?
0: Well, this is used, secondhand, and I think the only store that sells them brand new is in Perth.
1: Okay.
0: Melbourne's a lot closer. So it's a one-off.
1: Is this your 50th birthday
0: this
1: present
0: This is my 50th birthday present to myself.
1: Some people get sports cars, others get rare guitars.
0: Yes, or Teslas. So I'm going to speak with a rally driver today about the dangers on country roads of Australian wildlife. Because as was mentioned to me the other day, one reason to catch the train is there'd be no risk I'd hit a kangaroo or a wombat
1: mm-hmm.
0: on my long journey. So I'll speak with a rally driver about how to handle that.
1: Might have to sit beside a wombat for quite a part of the journey, though, on the train. You never know.
0: Yeah, good point.
1: Yeah, you can't pick your friends on those sort of routes, right? Okay. Thank you, Clinton.
0: Thank you, Michael.
1: Clinton Maynard with you straight after 3 o'clock. All right, up to Maddie we go. Hi, Maddie.
2: Good afternoon, Michael. New data shows the Australian economy grew 2.5% over the year to March, which is below market expectations. An interest rate hike and higher prices as a result of the Iran conflict have dampened household budgets. The NRMA believes the fuel price cycle has essentially disappeared since the outbreak of war in Iran, giving drivers more certainty at the bowser. Australia has agreed to negotiate a new treaty with the Solomon Islands to help mitigate China's influence in the Pacific country. And a French national has been charged with 3 offences after he allegedly caused tens of thousands of dollars worth of damage to the Archibald Fountain at Hyde Park by reversing into it. In sport, Brisbane Broncos veteran Ali Brigginshaw has announced she'll step down as captain ahead of her final final season in the NRLW, bringing Shaw's captain the club to 4 premierships. Thanks, Michael. There'll be more news on sport at 3.
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1: Scott Phillips with us from the Motley Fool, fool.com.au. Scott, economic growth has slowed. It's 2.5%. There's still growth, but what does it mean for consumers?
4: Michael, good afternoon. Yeah, we heard that in the news. The problem is the devil is in the detail and there's numbers. The economy is slowing pretty rapidly. Not declining, not going backwards, but the growth rate is slowing meaningfully. 2.5% was the annual figure, but the last quarter grew at only 0.3%. Now, if you annualise that, you can't just multiply it by 4. It's not that simple, but it does give you an indication. That's 1.2%, less than half of the actual annual rate we've delivered in the past 12 months. So meaningful slowdowns. Per capita GDP, that's GDP per person, is also negative again. Mm-hmm. We had like 7 or 8 quarters in a row of that at one point. We got positive for the last couple, but back in negative territory. Productivity fell 0.6%. And the household savings ratio also fell from 7 to 6.8%. Those declines across the board kind of tell the story of the economy. We're not producing as much stuff. The population is growing. We are not producing as much per person, and we're having to dig into our pockets to pay the bills. That's kind of what we're seeing from these numbers. It's a pretty ordinary set of numbers, I've got to say. Not terrible. Terrible would be a recession or things going backwards. We're not there yet. But combine that with high inflation, combine that with the unemployment numbers a couple of weeks ago where we lost jobs for the first time in ages. Even though the rate went up, we still were putting on jobs for a while. This time the rate went up and we lost jobs. It does point very directly, I think, to a slowing economy. Global issues, absolutely. Local issues, absolutely. Governments get more blame and claim more credit than they deserve, but there is more to be done on the policy front. And, of course, globally, we just got to wait and see what happens in Iran and what kind of outputs might happen economically for the globe and then, of course, for here in Australia. But, yeah, not like I said, better than it could have been, much, much worse than we'd prefer. Unfortunately, a pretty ordinary set of numbers.
1: Okay, so how's the market reacting on the dollar?
4: Market's actually up, or was already, and continues to be up 0.2%, 9,024 points. The dollar, 71.75 US cents. That's 0.2% stronger.
1: And oil?
4: Oil price, I'm going to right now, hasn't come off my screen, Murphy's Law. Give me 2 seconds. 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It is up 1% for both West Texas and Brent crude. $94.87 for West Texas, $96.99 for Brent.
1: Okay. Thank you, Scott. We'll catch you tomorrow. Scott Phillips from the Motley Fool, fool.com.au, 26 to 3, 131 8 7 3. Now, question without notice. I've just been watching, whilst we've been chatting away here, we've got all the TV screens going. Channel 7 have one of those British quiz shows on, right? So there's a couple of Church of England reverends, I think, in the hot seat. And then you notice with most Christian religious people, ministers, reverends, whatever, where their outfit includes the little white bit in the collar. Why is that? Do you know the answer? Where did that come from? Just that little, where a man would normally have the tie knot, just that little white bit there. I'm sure it's got a special name. Does anyone know what the history behind that is? I know it's a very random question to ask our listeners at 25 to 3 on a rather nice Wednesday afternoon, but it's just, one of those. I was just looking up there and think I've seen this a million times before. I never thought, well, what's that about? Why have they got that? There would be some significance, right? These things don't just happen like one guy decided once way back in, Byzantine. Oh, I think I'll rock this look today. And all the others, oh, that looks pretty cool. Yeah, I'm a priest. I'll do that too. There would be reason for it. But I don't know what the reason is. Anyone know? Just interested. You never know. It could come up at pub trivia one night and it could be the difference between the $1,000 jackpot and going home with a six-pack of beers. 131-873, 25 to 3.
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5: About halfway between Lura and Wentworth Falls, Damo tells us there's a ladder on the Great Western Highway near Scott Avenue, apparently across eastbound lanes. There's a crash on Burrows Road, Alexandria, south of Huntley Street, and the remnants of an earlier crash at Milperra means the M5's operating without one of its westbound lanes still. Near domestic, an eastbound lane at Qantas Drive's harbouring a truck breakdown at Robey Street, and the Lower Portland Ferry is broken down and is out of service. I'm Steve Carline on 2GB.
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1: All right, the clerical collar, the dog collar, whatever you want to call it, Wikipedia, this is the best I can do for you, says, according to the Church of England's Inquiry Centre, the detachable clerical collar was invented in 1865 by the Reverend Donald MacLeod, a Presbyterian minister in Glasgow. By 1840, Anglican clergy developed a sense of separation between themselves and the secular world, and one outward symbol of this was the adoption of distinctive clerical dress, started with black coat and white necktie, which had been worn for some decades. By the 1880s, this had been transmuted into the clerical collar, which was worn almost constantly by the majority of clergy for the rest of the period. Okay, so they reckon it goes back to around about 1840. Before then, they had sort of that rather florid white neck collar. But it's interesting, you get different interpretations. I got one here. Hang on. This is from Rob, who says, the dog collar, the priests had dogs to protect them, and it harks back to that. Does it? I don't know. Maybe. Aris says, visible sign of religious calling, identifying them as clergy, making them instantly recognizable in the community. Yeah, that's true. No doubt about it. I just wonder, you know, where came from, what the symbolism is. There normally is symbolism behind tradition, right? There's a story to it. A couple of people telling me what it's made of. Thank you for that, Peter and others. and others reminding me of the story I just read there, Donald MacLeod, Church of Scotland. Thank you, Scott, for that. On and on it goes. Anyways, I don't know if we quite got to the bottom of why it is the way it is, but we've got a bit of the history. There you go. 131873. Strange headlines. I do like sharing with you strange headlines. These are the sort of stories that one is almost compelled to read on, you know, human interest being the way it is. Kids listening, just turn the radio off for 20 seconds. May not be appropriate for the kiddies, all right, so just give it the flick. All right, be back with you shortly. This one from The Times, you know, respectable newspaper, UK. Headline, quote, why I made ice cream from my partner's breast milk. You'd read that story if you came across that in a newspaper sitting on a park bench, wouldn't you? I mean, you know, you'd be curious. Curiosity killed the cat. Yes, by Alasdair Gill. Subheading, it tasted strangely familiar, dare I say, nostalgic. He's got a good memory. So that's one from The Times. Not sure too many people can relate to that, but I just thought I'd share that with you if you've got a subscription. Oh, here comes Luke, one of the management. Anything to add, Luke? No? Okay, right. Just serendipitous timing that you wanted in. If you've got anything you'd like to add to that, I suppose you can give us a call and Paddy will very carefully vet you. 131-873, the open line number. From that to this, Lee Tullock, who writes very well in the Herald. She's the travel columnist. Good writer, Lee. Been pretty much everywhere. Interesting observation in the article today. It's to do with those hotel slippers, which normally, along with the little shampoos and conditioners, are the first thing that people put in their suitcase to take home. Why? I don't know. Because we can, I suppose. Humans are hoarders by nature. But as she says, at almost every hotel room I've stayed in, from those in low-cost chain hotels to ultra-luxury palaces, housekeepers place slippers by my bed at turndown time. They usually come in two sizes, his's and hers, and she says, I rarely fit a pair, so my size is, you know, halfway in between. I was at a hotel not that long ago, and they had these things, and the his ones are still too small. They're tiny. They're made for men with really small feet. I don't have particularly huge feet, but, if you were above a size 12, you'd never fit these things. You'd be hanging out the edge. Anyway, she says here, the flimsy ones can fold under your feet. They could slide off. That means they're hazardous. But the housekeepers in every hotel I stay in continue to unwrap them from their plastic coverings and put them by my bed regardless. So the question is, look, I mean, do we really need these things at hotels? The answer, of course, is no, unless you're using a spa or something. But the point of the article is really to do with, dare we say, the hypocritical nature of some of these hotels and their environmental standards. Because, you know, if you've been at a hotel lately, everywhere you go, oh, if you don't want the towels washed, you want to save the environment, hang them over the shower rail and we'll leave them. If you want them washed, leave them on the floor or, you know, whatever the little sign says. And then the same thing, oh, if you want your room cleaned or you want new linen, you know, just think of the environment, just let us know. But if you don't, we'll do it in 3 days or whatever the story is, you know, environment, blah, blah, blah. And yet the same hotel puts these things under everybody's bed every day of the week and they wrap them in plastic. They're made of plastic. What could be more counter to the whole environmental message than that? As she says, were they 100% polypropylene upper and a sole made from ethylene vinyl acetate, disposable slippers are not meant to be washed or recycled, and they can take up to 1,000 years to degrade in landfill. And yet luxury hotels in the US discard about 10.5 million pairs of these slippers every month. That's 126 million pairs a year, just in upper-end American hotels alone. So waste everywhere with these things, but at the same time, hotels are asking guests to agree to not changing the sheets every day. As she says, seems like too little in this context. Good observation, Lee. Well done. The old hotel slippers. My wife likes to take these things home if we ever go to a hotel. Some sort of, you know, bower bird behavior, or I don't really know, but oh, they're free. I said, yeah, but you got six pairs, and you know, what do you want? Yeah, but so we agree that the bathrobe's going to stay in the wardrobe. We're not going to pill for that. Oh, the pillows should stay on the bed. I think, you know, managed to win that one, but These Richard slippers keep going. They're silly things. They're, you know, about as thin as an A4 piece of paper too. So I don't know. Why do people wear them? 131-873, the open line number. More feedback, re the dog collar, the clerical collar. Jamie, who's gone to the trouble of Google AI, says the modern clerical collar looks the way it does because 19th century clergy modified everyday Victorian men's fashion, which featured stiff, detachable white collars, by reversing it to fasten in the back rather than the front. This design recreated the look of traditional church robes, where a protective white linen layer peaked over the top of a heavy black cassock to absorb sweat. How about that? So they were really giving big, hard sermons in those early. They were sweating a storm, the early priests. Maybe they've just sort of toned it down a little in these less contested times. It is 13 to 3.
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9: Look, apparently there are, but they're very hard to find.
8: Okay.
9: We request fragrance-free rooms the places we go to. 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
8: What sort of hotels are you staying at, Darren?
9: Oh, some places, they're four-star.
8: All right, so these aren't the ones where you can, drive up for $39 a night sort of places.
9: Oh, and even they have them.
8: Well, I can imagine why.
9: Even the two-star and three-star have them. You go to a country town and they have them, but at least they can open the window and try and ventilate the room a bit for you.
8: If you're on the 38th floor, I get it. Darren, I wonder if there are, I never thought of it, mate. I appreciate the call. I wonder if others have been requesting fragrance-free rooms in hotels. 131-873 if you have. I understand the point. If you've got asthma, it can trigger your allergies and all that, but I don't know how you'd go entering your local Myers or David Jones on the fragrance floor. I mean, crikey. I tell you what the nastiest smell is when you go through a shopping centre. It's where the women go and some men go and get their nails done. Oh, was it the acetone or whatever they call that stuff? How do those girls survive in there, the workers? I don't even know how it's legal. I mean, they must be high as a kite at the end of that. It is. It reeks. I mean, you go past the door. You don't have to stick your noggin in. You just go past the door. You go, it's awful. But apparently women find that a terribly pleasant place to spend time. You take the daughter down and get the, really? Great. Okay. 131-873. Let's read track of the day.
7: Afternoons, track of the day.
8: I got a double pass to Music of the Night, a premier tribute to Andrew Lloyd Webber. It's at Riverside Theatre, Parramatta, great theatre, on Sunday the 21st of June, 2 p.m. Get your tickets now via the venue, which is Riverside Theatre, Parramatta. Music of the Night, Australia's tribute to Andrew Lloyd Webber and the West End musicals. You're going to love all of it. But you've got to answer me this. On this day, 1984, the first ever gorilla was born in Australia. His name was Missouri. Not as in the river, but M-Z-U-R-I, a former Melbourne Zoo resident, formerly passed away in France in 2017. But what was so special about the birth of Missouri, the first ever gorilla born in Australia? What was significant about that birth? It was another first. If you think you know the answer, it's a he, is it? Thank you. Yes, I suppose it was. 131873. What was so significant? What was special about the birth of Missouri, the first ever gorilla? If you want to have a go, 131873. First one with the right answer, double pass to Music of the Night is yours. Here's a little bit of ape-themed music.

0: See if we can get a winner. 131-873. Hey, Rhonda, what was so significant about Missouri?
1: It was an IVF pregnancy.
0: It was, yeah. IVF gorilla. Good for you. Hang on there, Rhonda. You're off to see Music of the Night. This will be beautiful. This beautiful music. Premier tribute to Andrew Lloyd Webber at the Parramatta Riverside Theatre. Hang on, we're going to grab your details. 131-873. Speaking of miraculous births and the like, I've just got a story here from the BBC about the Amazon Molly. It's a fish. Named after the all-female warrior tribe in Greek mythology, the Amazonians. It's been puzzling scientists, apparently, for nearly a century. Why? Well, evolutionary theory suggests that asexual species should quickly die out. Makes sense. But this female-only species has persisted for around 100,000 years. No men required. Should we be worried, Joel? I mean, there'd be a few feminists out there that reckon this is probably about the way it should be. Imagine how nice the world would be without men. Oh. Anyway, so, you never know. They can survive in the waters of Mexico. I don't know if it's transferable. Anyway, just thought I'd let you know about that.
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10: Well, that's it for us today. 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We'll be back tomorrow and we will do it all again on a Thursday. Jim with us. We've got Anna with us and a whole lot more. 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
11: It's 3 o'clock. Good afternoon. I'm Madeline McNeil. The opposition has seized on soft economic growth numbers during a rowdy session of Question Time. Latest data shows the economy expanded 2.5% over the year to March, which is down on market predictions. Higher interest rates and the start of the Iran conflict are being blamed for the weak figures. Liberal leader Angus Taylor claims the economy is just being propped up by high migration.
12: Today's national accounts show GDP per person went backwards for the 10th time out of 15 quarters. On Labor's watch, more than 1.4 million migrants have arrived in Australia. Prime Minister, why is out-of-control migration your only strategy to achieve economic growth?
11: Market analysts believe the days of the fuel price cycle are over in the wake of war in Iran. The NRMA says since the conflict began, fuel prices in most capital cities haven't fluctuated by more than around 10 cents per litre. Heading into the long weekend, the average price of unleaded in Sydney is $1.73 per litre. A French national has been charged after a car crashed into the Archibald Fountain in Sydney's Hyde Park. Police will allege the 21-year-old was delivering a fast food order in a hire car when the incident occurred. The vehicle has been removed, but the value of the damage is estimated at up to $20,000. Lawyers

0: representing protesters involved in clashes with police at Town Hall in February are arguing for all charges to be dropped. While some charges were dismissed after the state government's protest restriction laws were struck down by the Supreme Court, more than 30 cases are still being heard. Defence lawyer Nick Hanna says those charges need to be thrown out as well.
1: Because that was the main law that the police were enforcing at the protest. And so now that it's been declared to be unconstitutional, it's clear in our view that the police were acting unlawfully. And there are other reasons why they're acting unlawfully at the protest. They clearly used excessive force.
0: Underworld figure Mick Gatto has been arrested by Victorian police investigating alleged financial offences. Detectives from a task force investigating criminal behaviour in the construction sector executed a warrant this morning, arresting Gatto and a woman in her 70s. Also making news, further charges have been laid against two teenagers over an attempted kidnapping and assault at Eastwood in Sydney's northwest. And researchers have confirmed a scientific link between drinking alcohol and craving unhealthy food. The University of Sydney team found alcohol triggers a biological pathway which increases appetite for protein. In finance, the All Ords is up 65 points at 90.31, one Australian dollar buying 71.68 US cents.
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3: South Sydney's Wayne Bennett has delivered a gentle warning to Kieran Foran after his promotion to full-time head coach of Manly. The pair will go head-to-head in the coach's box tomorrow night at Brookvale. Bennett says tougher times await the 35-year-old Sea Eagles coaching prodigy.
4: We'll know in 4 or 5 years' time how good he's going to be and what he's going to do and what he's not going to do. But right now he's in a good place and it'll change. It'll challenge him a lot more than it is right now.
3: The Bulldogs have granted forward Fletcher Baker an immediate release from his contract. The 26-year-old expected to link up with the Seagulls. Broncos veteran Ali Brigginshaw has stepped down as captain ahead of her final season in the NRLW. And Australia has defeated Pakistan by 41 runs in their second one day, squaring the three-match series 1-1. Fast bowler Nathan Ells picking up 4 for 33. That's sport. I'm Adam Hawes.
0: It's 3:04. That's the latest news and sport.
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6: Ahead of tonight's Vivid, road closures have just begun around Circular Quay, The Rocks, Millers Point and Dawes Point. George Street, Hornsby has a north-facing crash near Bridge Road, and a morning crash at Milperra has left the M5 without one of its westbound lanes, and afternoon peak not far away. Plenty of eastbound traffic through Spit Junction, Pacific Highway with a slow spot there at Chatswood, and Old Windsor Road slows at Bella Vista and Seven Hills. I'm Steve Carline with traffic every 10 minutes on Sydney's 2GB.
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0: Mostly sunny with western or westerly winds up to 25 kilometres per hour. Showers possible tomorrow, 12 to 19 degrees in the city, 10 to 19 in the west. Looking ahead, partly cloudy Friday, sunny Saturday and mostly sunny Sunday. Right now in town it's 20 degrees, the same at Bankstown and Gosford. It's 19 at Campbelltown and Lucas Heights. I'm Madeline McNeil. There'll be more news at 3:30 on your news leader, Sydney's 2GB.

0: on 2GB. 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
1: Wednesday the 3rd of June, 131873. It is Clinton Maynard for the trip home. Maybe this is a little over the top. I think this year's Vivid Festival is a fizzer. I've been walking through the city in the last week or so, and yes, the lights are very nice. But that's what they are. They're very nice. They're pretty. It feels like we've seen it all before. Now, I mention this because tonight the drone show should be on at Darling Harbour. But of course it's been cancelled because last week 89 drones suddenly plunged from the skies. Today it's been confirmed by the Vivid organisers they want to bring the drones back next year. They're looking for a new company to operate them. They'll be desperate to get the drones actually working this time because without the drones, I think something is now missing from Vivid. We've been doing it now for more than 15 years and sure, it's been great for the city, but I think Vivid's running out of puff. Coming up on the show, I'm going to talk to the author of a new book which details how activism is coming to dominate many school classrooms, that feelings are being prioritised over facts, that after 4 o'clock. Lucy Zelich is with me today. Lucy's come up with some KPIs for politicians. She is setting benchmarks, and these are benchmarks she believes many politicians will struggle to meet. You're going to want to hear Lucy on this one today. The potential dangers of wildlife when you're driving on country roads. So I'm going to talk to a rally driver on how to deal with kangaroos, wombats and other animals when you're driving bush. Mark Geyer covering all the sport today in a wonderful initiative confirmed by the NRL on the issue of MND. We'll talk to MG about that. And tickets to give away to the Sydney Film Festival. Keep listening. When it happens in Sydney this afternoon, you'll hear about it right here. I need your help, though. You see anything around the city, send me a message. 0460 873 873. Have your say. 131 873.
0: Sydney Now on 2GB.
1: It's 3:09. A French national is facing charges accused of driving a car into the Archibald Fountain early this morning in Hyde Park. Inspector Anderson Leasing is from the Sydney City Police Station. Hi, Inspector.
2: Mr. Mandel, thanks for having me on. How are you doing?
1: Good. We saw the vision this morning, and many of our listeners would have walked past the Archibald Fountain. What do you believe actually happened?
2: Yeah, it's a strange one. It's not something that we job get called to every day. Police were faced with a car that was actually in the fountain. Two of its back wheels were in the water and two were out in the air. We're alleging that the 21 national, he's a delivery driver. He's putting his nav man his route, and he's just gone the wrong way down Hyde Park. Somehow, we're alleging he's reversed forcibly, and so hard he's gone up into the fountain.
1: Just firstly, is the fountain damaged? Is it going to be okay?
2: It's fine. Structurally, it's not damaged. The fountain's still operating. There obviously will be cosmetic damage, cement and tiles that need to be replaced. So, yeah.
1: Now, I know those pathways through Hyde Park North are fairly wide, but they're clearly not a road.
2: No. There's plenty of signage to say this is just a footpath for bikes, e-bikes, whatever, and people. It is large. I know that the garbage trucks go down there, but no, it's clearly signposted that you can't go down there in a car.
1: It's not asphalt either.
2: No, exactly right. Keep going down the street.
1: Do you know if this bloke had a local driver's licence?
2: He does, and that's one of the charges that we put on him is not produce a license. He's only been in the country for about 2 weeks, and you do need to produce of either an international driver's license or a local driver's license when something like this happens or police pull you over.
1: Okay, he'll be in court in the coming weeks. Thank you for your time, Inspector.
2: Thank you. Cheers. Take care.
1: Inspector Anderson at Leasing. So he's only been in the country for 2 weeks. He's a Frenchman. He was driving a rental car, I believe it's an Uber, and he didn't have a license. Fair dinkum. We've been talking a lot about that over the past couple of weeks. You only need to open your eyes to realise you're not allowed to drive through the middle of Hyde Park. No wonder he ended up in the fountain.
0: Sydney Now on 2GB.
1: It's 3:11. New car sales figures have just been released this afternoon for May. This is historic. For the first time, an electric vehicle is the number one selling vehicle in the country. The Tesla Model Y. It's sold more than any other car. 5,605. Ford Ranger in second spot. Toyota Hilux third. RAV4 in fourth. Now, if you look at the manufacturers, Toyota is still number one. And they're number one by quite a margin. But BYD, as they've done in the last couple of months, entrenched now in the top three. They're sitting there in second spot, with Ford in third spot. Four of the top 10 brands are Chinese. But the fact that a fully electric vehicle, we're not just talking hybrid, a fully electric vehicle is now number one in the country. That is significant. Armand Gore is from the EV Council. Hi, Armand.
3: G'day, Glenn. Thanks for having me on.
1: I guess, look, this isn't a complete surprise given the high prices of fuel.
3: No, that's right. I think there's been a couple of things happening in Australia over the last couple of years. One, we've got more options for EVs that are more affordable. But two, you're right. People are really sick and tired of having to pay $2, $2.50 and maybe even more for diesel.
1: One in five electric cars was sold, so 19.9%. That is quite dramatic because I think the figure was about 10% a few months ago.
3: Yeah, I might just update you on the stats there. So the combination of our stats and the FCAI stats being that 20.6% of cars were pure battery electric.
1: Right.
3: And then almost 30% of cars were electric in either battery electric or plug-in hybrid. So, yeah, roughly 30% of cars in the month gone were electric sales.
1: Just with the Tesla Model Y figures, and I know a lot of our listeners do drive Teslas, but I know in the past that the figures would vary quite considerably month for month, and that wasn't because of demand or the sales. It was because of the way Teslas are brought into the country. Is that still the case?
3: Yeah, that's right. That's actually the case for all OEMs. So it's about when the car is delivered. And so one of the reasons we're seeing a lot of sales this month is that last month there were a lot of orders, but they weren't put through to this month. So last month the sales were roughly in the mid-20s, and this month it's gone up because some of those orders have been delivered. But it's an issue that affects all OEMs in terms of you may go and place an order for a car, but when it's delivered is when it's considered to be a sale.
1: And I know that's affected the Toyota RAV4 in the past, but it has seemed in the last couple of years it's been a little more extreme when it comes to Tesla. Themselves.
3: I think one of the reasons also is that the Teslas don't have as big a range of models available. So when the new Model Y came out, that caused a real interest in that particular car. And so we see that across different manufacturers as well. When there's an upcoming model or a particular variant that's about to be released, people do wait for that to come out.
1: The word from some dealers over this just the past week is inquiries are starting to come down again. Would you expect that figure of just over 20% of total sales being EVs, do you think that'll come down in the next couple of months?
3: Yeah, the information I have from our friends at Tesla who are members of the EVC is that they anticipate even greater sales in months to come. And that's because, you know, it's a great car, but also petrol prices are really high. And really,
1: but the petrol prices are coming down now. Petrol's fallen 10 cents a litre in the last week.
3: Yeah, and I guess I'd say that a fuel excise cut that was put in place will eventually have to come off.
1: Yeah.
3: So I'll go back up, and I think the futures trade for Brent crude is still above $100. So
1: the average petrol price at the moment is, this is for E10 in Sydney, is just over $1.70 a litre. That's actually lower than the average for the past 12 months. And, yes, it does benefit from the excise cut. Do you think that is going to mean there's going to be a bit of a drop-off in sales in the next couple of months?
3: I guess I don't think so, Clint, because I think what we've seen over the last couple of years is that EVs have become normalised. So there are now 10 models available under $40,000.
1: Yeah.
3: Now, people know they can save thousands of dollars just by driving electric. So why would you go back to driving on petrol when you've had this affordability?
1: Well, to be honest, I'm going on a road trip this weekend to Melbourne, and I thought about hiring an EV, and then I thought, no, I've got to come there and back in pretty much a day and a half. It's not going to work for me. Now, different people have different circumstances. Given as these figures clearly show, EVs now very much part of the mainstream. Surely it's time to start winding back some of the subsidies like the FBT exemptions.
3: Well, we really support the federal government in locking in a more sustainable version of the FBT exemption.
1: Yep.
3: So as you know, in the budget, it was locked in at a sort of a moderated amount from April 2027 onwards. And the reason for an EV sort of incentive, Clint, is of course it helps you and I if we're driving an EV. But this is also about national security. We've seen over the last couple of months and indeed over previous crises that whenever we rely and run our economy on a diesel or a fuel we don't control, that undermines fundamentally our national sovereignty. So that's an additional reason why we should be supporting electrifying cars and trucks.
1: When do you believe that EV drivers should start paying a road user's charge?
3: Yeah, so the EV Council has always said a road user charge should be implemented. We want to contribute towards Medicare, roads and so forth. But it's always about the model and the timing. And what we've said to the federal government is a road user charge should be applying to all vehicles and it should be pricing.
1: But it does in terms of an excise that those who are driving an internal combustion engine car are already paying.
3: So the University of Melbourne has done work on what the rate of fuel excise should be if it was to actually be recapturing the harm to people's health and to the broader economy, and they've put that at closer to a dollar. So our argument has always been fuel excise, fantastic, but it needs to be capturing the actual harm.
1: So would you argue that fuel excise should be cut for everyday motorists and then there's a road user charge across the board?
3: Yeah, basically. Like, we think there should be a road user charge that applies to all cars. It's phased in once EVs reach a sustainable level of demand as they're approaching, and finally that price needs to reflect all the benefits and the harms of whatever fuel you're using. So when you're using Australian electricity, you're not polluting your suburb. You're not making us dependent on foreign oil.
1: Well, it is if it's from a coal-fired power station. And last night, 77% of New South Wales power supply came from coal-fired power stations.
3: And equally, 50% of our power source now is from electricity. So that number is rising every month. And, you know, in years to come, obviously, it'll continue to get greater. More so to the fact a lot of Aussies and people listening to your show have rooftop solar.
1: Yep.
3: So they're basically getting that fuel for free.
1: And that can work for them. Thank you for your time, Aman.
3: Thank you.
1: Aman Gore, who's the head of policy at the EV Council. You might be one of those who's bought a Tesla in the last month, the number one selling car in the country. Getting feedback on this already, and I'll come to that next. If you want to have your say, 131873. It's now beyond the mainstream. Number one selling car in the country. I don't think Tesla will maintain that position, mind you. I think you'll find that either the Ford Ranger or the Hilux will jump back in the next month. But it's significant. Absolutely is now. For that reason, I think it's time to start winding back the FBT exemptions. And there should be a road users charge because at the moment, EV drivers are not contributing to the maintenance on our roads. Plenty coming up in the program. Coming up shortly, I'm going to take you through a case that's been before court today. A notorious killer who has admitted in court to being a drug user, and this proves the justice system is failing victims. 131873 is the number. This is Sydney Now.
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4: G'day, Clinton. Couple of reports just coming in now. There's a crash on the drive at Freshwater. Small road just off Carrington Parade. Just before Nepean Hospital. A north-facing crash on Parker Street at Stafford Street. General Holmes Drive at Mascot. We've got a crash there. Southbound at Foreshore Road. And George Street, Hornsby, with a north-facing stack near Bridge Road. M5 westbound traffic's corralled into two lanes at Milperra and the Hume Highway slowing at Chullora and Liverpool. I'm Steve Carline on Sydney's 2GB.
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1: It is 20 degrees in the city, also 20 in Penrith this afternoon. Michael was reporting this throughout his program. There had been reports of issues with the Coles website and the Coles app. Now, this is a big deal for many people because a lot of people now buy their groceries online and have them delivered. We've just been told by Coles, they've given us some information, that the Coles online service at the moment is operating as normal. A little earlier this afternoon, they were experiencing some technical issues. The problem has been identified. It is being resolved. There is no ongoing problem. So if you're desperate to buy some groceries online, you can. To be honest, I can't. When I go to the supermarket, when I'm buying groceries, when I'm buying fresh produce, I want to actually look at it. I want to be able to pick it up and put it in the bag myself and make sure that if I'm buying apples, I'm happy with the apples. If I've got a banana, it's the sort of the ripeness of a banana that I want. Now, we've occasionally had some deliveries made by the supermarkets, maybe only once or twice. And I guess if you're buying groceries that come in a can, no drama. But when it comes to fresh produce, I want to pick what I'm buying.
0: When Sydney talks, he listens. Clinton Maynard, Sydney Now.
1: I'll come to your feedback on EVs in a moment if you want to have your say. 131873. Economic growth figures out today shows a lot of Australians are still doing it tough, that we're thinking twice before we spend money. Growth is at, and this is the GDP figure, steady at 2.5%. The economy expanded by 0.3% over the first 3 months of the year. And it's important to note, these figures have been released before the surge in fuel prices. Spending on essentials has jumped by 0.8%. But spending on discretionary items, so things that you don't really need, things that you want, has only increased by 0.1%. So effectively nothing. So we're being more cautious about how much money we spend. The Treasurer, Jim Chalmers, admits we are facing some issues within the economy, but he says that we are more resilient than those overseas.
12: Our economy's got no shortage of challenges, but it's also got some very sturdy foundations, and you can see that in today's data. This is the equal fastest annual growth in almost 3 years. It shows how resilient our economy is at a time of very substantial global economic volatility and instability. But the really big story here is about the private sector, and particularly when it comes to business investment. Private sector investment in Australia is booming.
1: Now, Angus Taylor has taken up this issue in Question Time over the past hour or so, and he has accused the government of relying on high migration figures to boost the economy.
15: Today's national accounts show GDP per person went backwards for the 10th time out of 15 quarters. On Labor's watch, more than 1.4 million migrants have arrived in Australia. Prime Minister, why is out-of-control migration your only strategy to achieve economic growth?
1: Angus Taylor, the opposition leader.
0: Be a part of Sydney Now with Clinton Maynard. Call 131-873.
1: Okay, some feedback on the text line about electric vehicles. Tesla's Model Y is the number one vehicle sold in May. 131873. Pete says, looking at these EVs, is there enough power on the grid to keep these charged up? We are told, yes, there is. And look, a lot of people who drive an electric vehicle do have solar. So if you can direct your solar energy to your own electric vehicle, brilliant. But then others can't. George says, electric vehicle owners do pay registration, which goes to maintain roads. Fuel excise only goes to consolidated revenue. It does not maintain the roads. George, we're told it's supposed to be for maintaining the roads. Yeah, you're right. It just goes into the general pool. But we're told it's meant to be directed towards road maintenance and the development of roads. Now, the beauty of the excise is the further you travel, the more you pay. So the more you use your roads, you're paying more, which should be the fairest way to do it. At the moment, EV drivers aren't subject to that, where your registration fee is fixed at that one level every year. This one, from one of our listeners, and we'll keep our listener anonymous here. I work in the automotive industry as a senior manager. Tesla, BYD, have pre-reported hundreds of vehicles that are not actually delivered yet to customers. It's a reporting error that inflates market share and provides them airtime, such as the segment we've been focusing on. They use dealership companies and shelf companies to do this. If the true state of our Australian automotive industry was reported accurately, it's actually never been worse. And I'm not surprised that you say it's never been worse, because based on the GDP figures, when it comes to discretionary spending, we're not spending at the moment. And buying a new car certainly falls into that category. Coming up, fans are outraged over one aspect of the John Farnham tribute concert. Peter Ford will have the details soon.
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4: A couple of crashes. George Street at Hornsby up near Bridge Road, and at Nepean Hospital, or close to, there's a crash on Parker Street, aiming north at Stafford Street. The Eastern and Western distributors both becoming busy now, south of the harbour. Warringah Freeway slowing north through North Sydney. And then around Mossman, you've got Spit Road, Military Roads untidy. Stays untidy through Cremorne westbound, and the Pacific Highway a little bit sad through Chatswood and Linfield. I'm Steve Carline on Sydney's 2GB.
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1: Over the past couple of days, Pauline Hanson has been criticised for not turning up to Senate estimates hearings. Well, she has today, and she's had a fair crack about the state of our Defence Force. I'll share with you a little later what she's had to say. Let's check our news headlines. And good afternoon, Madeline McNeil.
2: Good afternoon, Clinton. Police say the Archibald Fountain at Hyde Park didn't suffer any structural damage when a car reversed into it in a food delivery gone wrong. A 21-year-old French national has been charged over the crash. An interest rate hike and higher prices as a result of the Iran conflict have dampened household budgets, slowing Australia's economic growth to 2.5% over the year to March. The online safety regulators using a new educational campaign to expose deceptive tactics used by scammers to demand payments on dating or social media apps. And for the first time, a fully electric vehicle has become Australia's best-selling car, with the Tesla Model Y knocking the Ford Ranger out of the top spot last month. In sport, in a show of cross-code unity, Jai Arrow has accepted an invitation from Collingwood to toss the coin at its King's Birthday Big Freeze clash with Melbourne. Following the Rabbitohs forward's recent diagnosis with MND, the move is a tribute to AFL legend Neil Danaher, who battled the disease for 13 years until his death last week. Thanks, Clinton. There'll be more news and sport at 4.
1: Thank you, Maddie. The issue of the protest outside Town Hall now in February has been back before the courts today. Now, the Supreme Court has knocked over the state government's laws that they put forward that would restrict protests in particular areas of Sydney. The police commissioner, for instance, could nominate particular streets, areas of the CBD to say, no, there are going to be no protests here for X number of days. And those were used after the Bondi massacre. And to great effect, because it meant there weren't protests around where, for instance, some Jewish people were mourning. Well, as you know, outside Town Hall, there was effectively a near riot when hundreds and thousands, well, it wasn't hundreds of thousands of people, but hundreds certainly tried to breach police containment lines and march on state parliament. And that was against the laws at the time. Now, those laws have been thrown out in court, okay? Which means that some charges have now been reviewed and some charges have been dropped. But other charges remain. And it means some of those protesters, who you could see quite clearly on camera, on videos, attacking the police, they're still facing assault charges before the courts. Well, this matter's been back before the courts today, and there are still 30 cases to be heard. And lawyers are demanding that all the charges be dropped. So even when there are assault allegations against the police, which is not to do with the actual protests, not to do with the charges and the laws that have been overturned, even those charges, lawyers are saying, should be thrown out. Defence lawyer Nick Hanna says those charges simply should not be standing up anymore.
3: Because that was the main law that the police were enforcing at the protest. And so now that it's been declared to be unconstitutional, it's clear in our view that the police were acting unlawfully. And there are other reasons why they're acting unlawfully at the protest. They clearly used excessive force.
1: Well, police will not want to be dropping those charges because they were the ones that were bashed.
16: Until 6, this is Sydney Now with Clinton Maynard on 2GB. Call now 131 873.
1: There is a little bit of controversy this afternoon about the John Farnham tribute concert. Peter Ford joins us. What's happened, Pete?
5: G'day, Clinton. Well, as we were talking about yesterday, those tickets were selling like hotcakes, and I can tell you from my own personal experience, I tried all throughout yesterday to get seats, to buy seats, and I couldn't get any at all. And what happened was they'd introduced dynamic pricing, this kind of price surging. So tickets that you see there that, you know, obviously the lead-in price was $179, which is probably within the reach of most people for a once-in-a-lifetime opportunity like that. But then when you see your seats, you think, oh, that looks good. There's a couple of blue dots there. I'll take those ones. Then when you actually get to the point of paying, they say, no, sorry, those seats are no longer $179. They're now actually $340. And for a lot of people, that means they can't proceed. They get all excited. They think, great, we've got good seats, prices we can afford. Then suddenly it doubles. So why? This is happening a lot now, yeah. And it's very bad karma. But I think in this particular case, it's even worse because, A, it's a charity event. Secondly, there's a lot of goodwill obviously attached to John, who we all love, over 50 years of performing. But also this is government-funded. You know, the state government in Victoria are underwriting this whole event as an exclusive Melbourne-only thing. So I do think in that sort of situation, there should be some consistency or reliability or whatever the word is to know that when you actually see those seats and you go to buy them, you can actually get them for the price that they tell you it's going to be. It seems very unfair the way this is going at the moment.
1: And it's becoming more common, as you rightly say. I know there was a bit of a drama, it would have been about a week ago, with the Korean pop band. I don't know a lot of their work, Pete, but BTS, I think they're called.
5: Yeah.
1: And there were, so their fans are obsessive, and they would get in the line online not knowing what the price is going to be at all.
5: Yeah. Well, you're right. It seems to be whenever there is something where there is a kind of a mania attached to it, or in this case with John, kind of like, oh, this is the once-in-a-lifetime thing, I can't miss out. You know, if it's a theatrical show or a performer who's doing a couple of nights, you don't have that. Now, the producers and promoters say, oh, we are doing this because it alleviates the whole idea of ticket scalping. I don't believe that's true at all. I think it's a rip-off, and I think it's wrong. And I know a lot of people say, oh, you don't pay for your tickets. I do. I'm the only entertainment reporter in this country who actually pays for everything I go to, every plane I get on, every hotel I stay in, I pay for it. So maybe I've got a personal grievance here, but I spent many hours yesterday trying to buy John Farnham tickets, and I couldn't get them.
1: Well, it means you can remain objective, which is important for a journalist. Pete, Peebo Bryson has passed away at 75. Some of our listeners might not recognise his name. They'll know his work.
5: Oh, yeah. I mean, he had he was a very established R&B singer in that world. That obviously doesn't make you a household name. But two songs came along that broke out. I mean, he actually had a couple of hits himself that were quite big hits. I mean, he recorded with Natalie Cole. He recorded with Roberta Flack. I guess his big solo hit was a song called If Ever I'm In Your Arms Again, quite a good pop ballad. But I guess the two big ones were really A Whole New World from Aladdin, and the one he did with a very little known woman called Celine Dion. At the time, she was still trying to learn English. And this, I think, was one of the very first recordings she'd done in English when they got together and did Beauty and the Beast.

0: What a smash hit. Number 9 on Billboard's Hot 100 charts, winning them Grammys. What a superstar.
1: Yeah, well, Peabo Bryson, so respected within the industry, only 75 years old, was still out there doing gigs. For whatever reason, he never kind of got the kind of legendary status that I think he should have got. But about, I think it was only yesterday, that there were reports coming through that he had been rushed to hospital after having suffered a stroke. And clearly that was a pretty major one, because today we sadly report his death at the age of 75.
0: Sad passing. Pete, we'll talk tomorrow.
1: Thanks, Clinton.
0: Peter Ford.
2: 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Award-winning insight. Clinton Maynard on Sydney Now.
0: Just back on the issue of EVs, with Tesla's Model Y now the number one car in the country, Matt says, are the figures being confused? Are they being mixed up with hybrid vehicles and other vehicles of that nature? We'll know. So based on what has come out now from VFACTS today, so these are the official figures, 19.9% of all vehicles sold last month, it's 21,303 cars, were electric vehicles, fully electric vehicles. Once you include hybrids and plug-in hybrids, so for instance, all the Toyota passenger vehicles are all hybrid these days, amazingly fuel efficient. I don't have any commercial deal with Toyota, they don't advertise on the show, but they're very fuel efficient vehicles. When you include hybrid, plug-in hybrid and EVs, it's now 46.4%. So it's edging up towards 50%. So it's still probably roughly 50-50 between EVs and hybrids. Usually it's more hybrids and plug-in hybrids than EVs, but it's no doubting the figures. This month they've done very well. But there's a question, particularly with Tesla, with the way they're coming into the country, the way they're registered. If you've got a view on that, if you drive a Tesla, let us know how great it is. If you love the car, if it's economical for you, love to hear your stories. 131-873. I mentioned just before that I'm not a big fan of ordering groceries online. For the simple fact, I like to pick up the fruit and vegetable. Not with my dirty hands, but at least look at it and see whether it's ripe and whether maybe it needs a few days or whatever. Dillis, thank you for your message, Dillis. I've been shopping online from Coles for years. Can't fault the quality of the fresh fruit and vegetables I've received in my orders, including the apples and bananas. Thank you, Dillis. But Sarah says, 100% agree with you on picking your own fresh produce. I don't want to poke the berry, but the buyer's eyes are the best insurance against bruised or rotten or underripe fruit and veg. Maybe with the supermarket chains, they're ensuring that the best fruit and vegetable goes to their online customers. Because I'm sure they'd like to encourage us more to buy online, because it means fewer staff in the stores. Christine says, regarding fresh produce, you like to pick what you're buying. Do you remember when you went to that service station a couple of months ago and you bought out-of-date milk? That didn't work out for you, did it? You're right there, Christine. Coming up next, the convicted killer who's been before court today and admitted to heavy drug use. I'll bring you the details next.
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3: At Lilyfield, a breakdown west on City West Link at Catherine Street. Opposite Rosehill Racecourse, a north-facing breakdown on James Roos Drive at Prospect Street. And also with James Roos Drive, the westbound approach to Northmead isn't particularly spectacular. Parker Street at Penrith has a north-facing breakdown at Stafford Street. And south on the M1 at Cowan, you'll pass a truck breakdown. Motorvale Road, not great through St Ives. I'm Steve Carline with traffic every 10 minutes on Sydney's 2GB.
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0: It's 4:15. If you see something around Sydney we need to know about, call me 131-873. Doesn't matter if it's insignificant. It might affect people, so you can send text messages as well. 0460-873-873. Last week on the show, I praised the parole authority, and I know that's rare that we've got praise for the justice system. But they'd rejected parole for the man who attacked Sydney woman Lauren Huxley, now many years ago, when she was a teenager. Robert Black Farmer broke into the family home of the Huxleys, and you remember this case. 18-year-old Lauren was at home at the time. Farmer tied her up, shattered her skull with a pair of fibro cutters, and then set the house alight. For once, the justice system, this was last week, made a decision that was in the interests of victims, because they rejected Farmer's bid for parole. He's never shown any contrition. He doesn't show any care or remorse. So parole rejected. Good. But when I spoke about that last week, I also gave the example of how often parole authorities does not get it right. 2 years ago, when I was a reporter, I was sitting in the hearing room of the parole authority when Kieran Loveridge was granted parole. Do you remember that name? Kieran Loveridge. He was the man responsible for the death of Thomas Kelly in King's Cross. He coward punched him. Wasn't charged with murder, but the charges meant he spent 10 years in jail. Now, despite many violations of prison rules, including an alleged affair with a prison officer, he was given parole. Well, today, Loveridge has appeared in court on drugs charges. He's admitted being in possession and using heroin. In fact, the court today has heard evidence that he has, quote, and he told police, this is the evidence before the court, and he has pleaded guilty today, he told police that he's used everything. Now, this is the problem. Firstly, that he was released on parole 2 years ago. But secondly, his full sentence for his crimes, they expired a few weeks ago. So he's not being monitored at all. Now, he's pleaded guilty. He's been convicted of possessing heroin. He's been sentenced to a 6-month community corrections order, which is effectively a bit of a slap on the wrist. In April, he was the subject of an AVO. My criticism today is not necessarily of today's decision. It was the fact he was released on parole in the first place. Now, even if that had been rejected, he'd still be out now anyway because his whole sentence has expired. But this was the fact. At the time of this parole decision, there were victim support groups, because I spoke to them, who were so angry because they said this bloke would reoffend. And what's happened? He has. Now, a lot of people, when they come out of jail, sadly come out addicted to drugs because it's rife in prisons. We know that. But he had violated many prison rules and he was still released. And now today, he has conceded in court, not just a heroin user, he's used everything. Now, hopefully this bloke will get the right help that clearly he needs. But this is just a classic example of the justice system not serving the interests of victims. When I sat listening to the evidence in that parole hearing a few years ago, it was all about Loveridge. There wasn't enough focus on the victims. And that's the Kelly family. And the warning was there that he would offend again. And yep, he offended again. He offended again while he was on parole, and now the parole's expired. And yep, he's been before as a long-term drug user. At least in the case of Lauren Huxley's vile attacker, at least he was refused parole last week. So good on the parole authority for doing that. But in the case of Loveridge, it's another victim of the system not supporting the victims who matter. 131873 is our number. Bit of feedback here about EVs. Mark says, my LPG Commodore is cheaper to drive to work than my hybrid Camry. Right. I mean, my understanding was Camrys were very fuel efficient. That's why a lot of taxis and Uber drivers use them these days. Let's get to some calls. Hi, Patrick.
9: Hello, Clinton.
0: What do you drive?
9: I drive a Tesla Model Y.
0: Okay.
9: I've had it for about 2.5 years.
0: Yep.
9: I've had it for 2.5 years and it's a fantastic car.
0: How do you charge it? Just at home?
9: Yes, I charge off peak from 12 a.m. to 6 a.m. and it costs me $1.66 to charge 30% of my car.
0: Okay, so if you were to compare that to what, say, and it's a, you'd class it as an SUV of sorts, what would the equivalent petrol-driven car cost you? Have you figured that out?
9: Yeah, I have. I drive from Inner West to Upper North Shore, and it used to cost me about $150, $200 a week.
0: Yep.
9: I mean, I don't know what petrol prices are at the moment, but I think I'm saving about, it costs me $25 a month to drive from the Inner West to Upper North Shore and back. So I'm driving about 165 kilometres a week, and it costs me about $25 a month. So four times 165 kilometres a month.
0: Yeah, Patrick, do you think it would be fair if you had to start paying a road user's charge?
9: I haven't really thought about it before, but I think that would be fair. I don't see why other people have to sort of discount what I'm driving.
0: Well, in reality, when it's now 20% of the market electric vehicles, the government's going to be missing out on a lot of excise that is, okay, it goes into consolidated revenue, but eventually that is part of our road funding. Good on you, Patrick. Good to know you've had a good experience. G'day, Chris.
10: Hey, g'day, Clint. How are you, mate?
0: I'm good, buddy.
10: Yeah, hey, I just went and had a look at a Tesla on Monday up at Mount Gravatt, and I'm spending like about $250 a week on fuel. I've got a Toyota FJ Cruiser.
0: Yep.
10: And I had a look at, I could put like $1,000 down, and the repayments were like $1,450 a month for, I think it was about 76,000.
0: Okay.
10: So I just thought, for an extra $100 a week, or I could probably put more of a deposit down, I could probably save that in the fuel that I'm, you know, I'm spending $1,000 a month on fuel now.
0: Well, the FJ Cruiser, I know they don't make those anymore, but they were, I think they were basically on a Hilux, so they'd use a fair bit of petrol, wouldn't they? Or as a Prado, I think.
10: Yeah, like based on like a poor man's Prado sort of thing. But, yeah, I just thought it's interesting that so many people are looking at the electric options.
0: Yeah, I think it's a matter of putting environmental issues to one side. And when you're considering whether you want an EV, just forget about the saving of the environment. Look at whether it works for you financially, because for some people it does, but for other people, depending on how you drive, it doesn't. Still to come in the next hour of the program, Lucy Zelich. She is setting key performance indicators, benchmarks for politicians, and I suspect many of our pollies will fail. Lucy Zelich after 4:30.
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3: Just being clear, but certainly worth mentioning, M5 at Arncliffe had a multiple vehicle crash westbound near Marsh Street. And if you're trying to get on the M5 from the airport tunnels, it's a slow old trip towards Cook's River Tunnel. Northbound breakdown on James Roos Drive opposite Rose Hill Racecourse. And there's now James Roos Drive crash between Pennant Hills Road and North Rocks Road. At Campbelltown, breakdown on the Hume Motorway south near the Narellan Road off-ramp. I'm Steve Carline on Sydney's 2GB.
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0: as a reason to seek abortion, that they'd prefer a girl rather than a boy, or a boy rather than a girl. It's quite sickening when you think about it. Chris Minns has been asked about it today.
1: I understand it's a conscience vote across political parties. I mean, the first point I'd make is that it is already illegal to seek a termination on the basis of gender. So I think that's an important principle to lay down first. Those that are opposed to the legislation being moved by Ruddock are not in favour of sex selection abortions. We still have to look at the statute books and the law as it stands in New South Wales today. And secondly, I've looked at the data. The demographic data does not indicate that there is sex selection terminations taking place in New South Wales, and we know that because we see in minute detail the number of people and pregnancies that are born each and every year. So I think those two things together are an important context to this debate. People have got a right to protest, and obviously my party's made a conscience vote decision, but I wouldn't support the legislation if it did make the lower house.
0: So it'll be a conscience vote on the decision. If that's happening, that's outrageous, as in if people are using sex as justification for an abortion, that is unprincipled. It's beyond acceptable. But Chris Minns says based on the current laws, it's not allowed anyway. One guy's had a crack at me on Twitter for not reporting it yesterday. The reason we didn't report it until late in the program is nobody from the organising committee got in contact with us to tell us about the protest. So if we're going to report on protests, we actually need to be told by the organisers if they're happening.
2: 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Clinton Maynard on Sydney Now.
0: The text line 0460 873 873. Jordan says, I've just put a deposit down on a Leap Motor B10. So Leap Motor is a Chinese brand of EV. It's going to replace my Honda Civic. Look, it's made perfect sense to me because I only drive, say, 500 to 600 kilometres a month, so it works for me. And that's the thing, it might work for you. If you mostly drive in the city, can completely understand why driving an electric vehicle is going to work out. As I've been talking about throughout the week, I'm going to most likely drive to Melbourne this weekend. And I actually thought maybe I should hire an EV. And then I thought, look, I don't want to have to go through the charging process. Coming up, if you're hit by a stolen car, if it damages your vehicle, what do you do? What are your rights? We're going to hear from a very unfortunate story from one of our listeners and get a legal expert on this one as well. And Albo's had a fair old crack at Angus Taylor in Parliament just a few moments ago. We'll bring you that shortly.
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3: It's 4 o'clock. Good afternoon. I'm Madeline McNeil. Fuel analysts say the days of the price cycle are gone, bringing more stability to petrol prices in most of the major capital cities. Jefferson Shaw reports.
4: For around two decades, the price cycle has seen massive gaps in the cost of fuel for motorists in Sydney. It's been helping those aware of the low points of the cycle to save, while catching out those who fill up at the wrong time with exorbitant prices. But the NRMA's Peter Curry says since the Iran conflict, prices haven't fluctuated by more than around 10 cents in most major Australian capitals.
5: The days of the price cycles are gone.
4: Meanwhile, prices have dropped by an average of around 10 cents in Sydney in the last week to $1.73 per litre. Jefferson Shaw, Sydney.
3: For the first time, a fully electric vehicle has become Australia's best-selling car. More than 5,600 Tesla Model Ys were sold last month, knocking the Ford Ranger off the top spot. Almost 20% of all new car sales were fully electric. Electric Vehicle Council Head of Policy Amon Gore has told Clinton Maynard there's two main reasons for the success of battery power.
6: I think there's been a couple of things happening in Australia over the last couple of years. One, we've got more options for EVs that are more affordable, but two, you're right, people are really sick and tired of having to pay $2, $2.50 and maybe even more for diesel.
3: Rising interest rates and the start of the Iran war have hurt the Australian economy, with growth weaker than expected. Latest data shows the economy expanded 2.5% over the year to March. The result is below market expectations, but the federal government argues Australia is still performing better than other countries. Australia and the Solomon Islands have signed a new treaty to enhance security cooperation. Prime Minister Anthony Albanese struck the deal with his Solomon's counterpart following meetings in Canberra. A separate agreement has also been reached to boost collaboration between police forces. Mr Albanese says the Solomon Islands is a trusted partner and ally.
7: Today we've committed to elevate our bilateral relationship at the request of the Solomon Islands. This will be

0: agreed in a new comprehensive treaty underpinned by mutual trust, respect and open dialogue.
1: Police say damage to the Archibald Fountain in Hyde Park was only cosmetic after a French national allegedly reversed into the water feature during a food delivery gone wrong. The 21-year-old's been charged with three offences, including driving without a licence. And the Premier says he'll not support a private members' bill to ban sex-selective abortions, saying it's already illegal in the state. In finance, just before close, the All Ords is up 69 points at 90.35, one Australian dollar buying 71.64 US cents.
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3: The NRL has announced it will help raise funds for Jairo's fight with MND by hosting the world's biggest birthday for the retired Rabbitohs forward on July the 12th. Fans are encouraged to bring a donation to South's clash with Newcastle at Accor Stadium. Dragons 5'8" Dan Atkinson is preparing for his first clash with his old team Cronulla, the local derby taking place on Sunday's Shark Park. Atkinson revealing his former teammates and coach Craig Fitzgibbon reached out when he was struggling for form.
4: I know I haven't been playing my best. I do have close mates there, like, and yeah, they were checking on me. Fitz was checking on me. Like, at the end of the day, we're all human. We got a life outside of footy.
3: Cricket Victoria will merge the Stars and Renegades before selling one of the Big Bash licences to private investors. And Maria Andreeva, Alexander Zverev, Marta Kostyuk and Jacob Menzig have all progressed to the French Open semis. That's sport. I'm Adam Hawes.
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6: North Parramatta, James Roos Drive has a crash between Pennant Hills Road and North Rocks Road. City West Link at Lilyfield has lost a westbound lane to a breakdown at Catherine Street, and south on Homebush Bay Drive at the M5, a truck's conked out there in lane 2. Now, there's two breakdowns at Campbelltown. One's on the Hume, south near the Narellan Road off-ramp. The other's at Narellan Road, east at Blaxland Road, and south on the M1, you'll pass a truck breakdown at Cowan. I'm Steve Carline on 2GB.
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1: Mostly sunny with west and or westerly winds up to 25 kilometres per hour. Showers possible tomorrow, 12 to 19 degrees in the city, 10 to 19 in the west. Looking ahead, partly cloudy Friday, sunny Saturday and mostly sunny Sunday. Right now in town it's 19 degrees, the same at Bankstown and Campbelltown, it's 18 degrees at Terry Hills. I'm Madeline McNeil, there'll be more news at 4:30 on your news leader, Sydney's 2GB.
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10: Beautiful afternoon across Sydney, 7 past 4. I spoke on the show yesterday about petrol prices and relatively being low. E10 has been lower for the past week or so than it has been over the past year. Now, that does take into account the cut in excise, which has been dropped by 50%, so it's 26 cents a litre, a little bit more. E10 this afternoon is selling for $1.73.4, and when I passed another two servos on the way to the train station this morning, I saw it under $1.70. It was $1.68 at one of the service stations. 91 is selling for $1.80, 95 $1.94, 98 $2.02. Diesel is still expensive though, $2.13.7 for a litre of diesel. Now all this does include the excise reduction, which we're going to lose from the start of July. I think the government needs to review that. And we're not receiving any signs from Jim Chalmers and Anthony Albanese that that's actually going to happen. In the past week, the average prices have fallen by 10 cents a litre. But the coming weekend is the King's birthday long weekend. And naturally, we all know what happens over holiday periods. Petrol prices, fuel prices, they always go up. The NRMA says today they should remain steady based on the world oil price, based on the noises that have been coming from the Middle East and Donald Trump. The petrol price should remain steady this weekend. There should not be a spike. Well, if there is an overnight jump on Thursday into Friday or Friday into Saturday, the ACCC should be acting because the government over the past couple of months has been threatening massive fines. They had legislation before Parliament to dramatically increase fines. They were doubling them. No big fine has been handed out yet. If, based on what the NRMA says today, the prices jump overnight for the long weekend, because the NRMA says there'd be no justification to do that, if that happens, surely that is then the evidence for the ACCC to act. Do you have any confidence they will? I don't.
11: Sydney Now on 2GB.
10: Okay, there's been some dramas in Question Time. Now, the topic of debate in Question Time, much of it has been about the GDP figures that have been released today, which shows that GDP is sitting at 2.5%. So the economy is slow at the moment. There's no question about that. But the target, of course, has been both Jim Chalmers and Anthony Albanese. And Angus Taylor has asked an important question of the Prime Minister.
12: Today's national accounts show living standards going backwards. Since Labor came to office, Australians have experienced the sharpest fall in living standards in the developed world. When will the Prime Minister admit his economic strategy has failed Australians?
10: Okay, fair question given these GDP figures today. This was the PM's response.
13: We have Timu Abbott over here trying to press buttons.
14: The Member for Forest.
13: And divide Australia, as they always do, when the fact is, we have, as a result of this week, we have an economy that's growing.
10: Okay, Timu Abbott there. So he's alleging that Angus Taylor is a poor man's version of Tony Abbott. I wonder whether that's an indication that Labor's just a little bit on edge about the fact that Tony Abbott has returned to the Liberal Party. He's now the Federal Liberal Party president, and he's attracted a fair bit of attention through his elevation over the past week. Tony Abbott was, I think it's fair to say, one of the most effective opposition leaders in recent memory. Now, divided opinion about his effectiveness as a prime minister. But when he was the opposition leader, he would say exactly what people were thinking. He wouldn't mince his words. And I think no matter where you stand on conservative politics, I think he's going to make an impact as the president because he'll at least attract attention. And at the Liberals, for the moment, they desperately need some attention because they've been gobbled up by One Nation. But I think that comment there from Albo, maybe just a little bit of a sign that they're just a tad worried about Tony Abbott. The Prime Minister also made a reference to the opposition being the Liberal One Nationals. So effectively what he is saying there is that the coalition may welcome One Nation into their coalition, and at some point it will be a three-cornered coalition, which will include Pauline Hanson's party.
11: Driving you home and driving the agenda. Clinton Maynard on Sydney Now.
10: 11 past four, I received a word on the street message last night from one of our listeners. Now, this is something that I wonder whether some other people in Sydney have got concerns about. It's from Stuart. On Sunday, Stuart writes, stolen car ran into my car, which was being chased by the police. I've been trying to get a hire car to allow me to continue to work and deal with my children, but I'm having trouble getting the third-party information from the police so I can actually make the insurance claim. Now, that raises an interesting conundrum. If you're involved in an accident with a car that's stolen and you can't chase the details, you're stuffed, aren't you? When it comes to your insurance claim, you'll be stuffed. But in this situation, the police have been part of it. Now, we'll speak with New South Wales Police about this and find out what the process is. But understandably, Stuart is frustrated. Hi, Stuart.
15: G'day, Clinton. How are you?
10: I'm good. This happened in Cogra. Explain to me what happened.
15: Mate, I was sitting at the corner of Rocky Point Road and the Prince's Highway and waiting for a red light, and a car screamed up the inside and took off again down the Prince's Highway. Well, I continued on, and then I was at the lights at the President Avenue and the Prince's Highway. I was just sitting there in the middle lane, and a car just completely crashed into the back of me and knocked me into the middle of the intersection, and the driver of that car then took off down President Avenue.
10: Mm-hmm.
15: So I had to wheel the car into the petrol station, and it was severely damaged. And and that's sort of where we're up to now.
10: So the car at the time, and just to clarify, you're okay though?
15: Yeah, I'm okay.
10: Okay, the car at the time, what sort of damage has it suffered?
15: Well, it's a bug of the suspension and obviously caved in the back of the car.
10: Okay, so it's going to be a very costly repair. But when this car's effectively smashed into you but then been able to continue on, the other car, you believe it was being pursued by the police?
15: Well, it was, and that was confirmed by the police who come to see me, because one of the attending officers who came to my house, she was involved in the chase, and she told me that they'd called the chase off prior to him.
10: Right, so he's continued on. Now, just to make it clear to everybody and yourself, Stuart, I don't subscribe to this theory that police shouldn't pursue stolen cars and people involved in armed robberies, because I think that'd be effectively putting the white flag up to the criminal gangs in this city. But you're frustrated because you're not getting a lot of sense from the police and trying to just get some basic details.
15: He gave us the event number, which we gave to our insurers, and then they asked us to recontact the police and find out who the other driver was. Well, I don't know if there's some confidentiality, but they wouldn't give that information. And they said that the insurer should be able to get that from the event number. Now, we contacted the insurer again.
10: Yeah. But I'm assuming that the other driver, given that someone has stolen a car, that the insurance policy for the car he's stolen, he's not going to be covered for. He wasn't the legal driver.
15: Well, the officer who attended around to my place and was involved in chase said that the driver was known to them.
10: Yeah, but then he wouldn't be covered by insurance. Look,
15: No, I wouldn't imagine he would be.
10: Yeah, and so this is obviously having an effect on you and your business.
15: Well, that's right, because at the moment we're up for a $1,300 excess and probably looking at a hire car for 6 or 7 weeks.
10: Yeah, which is going to be a big cost. We're going to speak with the police about this and just find out what the process is and why it's taking so long. But in a moment, I'm going to speak with a lawyer to see what the legalities are as well.
15: Okay.
10: Stuart, stay on the line there and have a listen to my next conversation. Sam Macedoni joins me. Sam, of course, is the principal of Macedoni Legal. Sam, you just heard my conversation there with Stuart. I suspect this is more common than we think.
16: It is, unfortunately. It's something that happens quite often, and it's a situation that doesn't really help anybody. It's a bit sad, actually, because even if you do find out who the driver of the stolen vehicle was, he may very well be just some young bloke, young punk with no money, no assets, no nothing. So it's not going to get you anywhere. As for the police, I mean, they should tell you who that person is if they know, so that you can put it through your insurance company. I mean, the best way for Stuart to progress this matter is to do what he's done, make a claim with his own insurance company. He pays the excess, which is $1,300, but at least he gets his car fixed under the insurance policy. He then lets the insurance company chase this other person. Now, they would have more opportunity and a lot more success in getting this information from the police than what Stuart would have.
10: Yeah.
16: And they can then take the matter further. But if the insurance company find out who it is and he's got nothing, I mean, they can sue him and he's got nothing or whatever. And at the end of the day, it's just bad luck for Stuart. He's stuck with losing the excess and the hire car charges, but at least he gets his car fixed.
10: Yeah, once the insurance company can identify the person responsible, would they probably not refund the excess?
16: No, they'll only refund the excess if they can get it off the other driver.
10: Yeah, and that's the problem. If it's just some young punk who's stolen a car, they're probably going to have no assets.
16: And if they don't recover it, they can't pass it back to Stuart.
10: Would there be a legal reason why the police aren't providing the information to Stuart?
16: No, nothing that I can understand. And he just needs to get on his dig a bit more and say, look, I really need to know. But I think the insurance company should be doing all of this, not Stuart.
10: Yeah.
16: They're the ones that need the information. They've got protocols and that with the police department. If they ask, they're going to be told. And obviously the event number is something that the insurance company can work with, and that will tell them what's going on and who's involved.
10: Yeah, well, hopefully Stuart's still listening to the conversation. Push the insurance company, Stuart. But what we'll do is we'll speak with the police off-air and just find out what the process is, whether they can speed things up.
16: There's really no reason why they should be withholding this information, because, you know, they know quite well that this is a bloke that's caused Stuart some damage, and he really needs to be accounted for, so... they've got to find out who he is and what he is and what he's worth.
10: Thanks for sharing your expertise, Sam.
16: Pleasure, Clinton. Take care.
10: Sam Macedoni. So I'm getting quite a few messages about this, because Stuart's not alone. And there's a theme here that insurance companies should be the ones who are chasing this up. Thank you for your message, Kerry. As another one of our listeners says, it's up to the insurance company to make these inquiries. That's why we're paying insurance. Roz says, similar thing happened to me. The person who ran to me gave me details which belonged to somebody else, but GIO, in my case, chased them up. It's not fair, is it? And you pay thousands and thousands of dollars in insurance premiums, and then you're not getting the right service. Look, we will start, Stuart. I recommend you speak with your insurance company about this again. Push them harder. But we will speak with the police and just find out why they're not, it appears, not cooperating at the moment. They must have a legal reason for it. And let me just repeat that. I don't blame the police in this matter, because they can't just say, no, we'll let people who've stolen cars just run riot. We won't chase them. And the consequences of pursuit, sadly, can be accidents, which is horrible for Stuart and his family because of the damage suffered by their car. But then I think it's also important for the police to then cooperate with victims in this and then insurance companies, because it's unfair that Stuart's now left out of pocket. 4:19.
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17: This is a bit weird. At St Albans, two separate and distinct tree falls have closed Bulga Street and Espy Street within about 5 minutes of each other. I don't know either. At Zetland, a crash on Burke Street near Elizabeth Street, and Joyce Drive Mascot has a breakdown in eastbound lane 2 after O'Riordan Street. At Lilyfield, we've got a break down on the City West Link. It's knocked out one of the westbound lanes there at Catherine Street, and at Austral, a prang on Edmondson Avenue at 14th Street. I'm Steve Carline, 2GB.
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10: 23 past four. There is a huge hullabaloo in Queensland at the moment because the government there, the state government, has watered down proposed laws to crack down on e-bikes and e-scooters. But having a look at what these laws are, their rules in Queensland, even though they've now been changed, they go so much further than ours do. It seems that those in Queensland are angry because the rules, they don't believe they go far enough. Or those that are against these changes say, well, we might as well be living in North Korea. But putting aside this fight that's now going on this week, with the laws are before Parliament this week, they're stronger than ours, even in their watered-down form. E-bike riders are going to have a driver's licence. There's going to be bigger fines for retailers that sell the illegal bikes, and there'll be a 25-kilometre-an-hour rule as a maximum speed, and that's the same as what we have here. But the differences are what happens. Parents can be fined if their kids are caught doing the wrong thing. And e-bike riders over 17 must have a driver's licence to ensure they know and abide by the road rules. But the drama is that they were going to completely ban e-bikes and e-scooters for those under 16. And that's where the licensing system was going to work, because, of course, you can get your P's at 17, your L's at 16. So you'd have that driver's licence, then you can ride the e-bike. But the Queensland government's now decided against that. So if an under 16 wants to ride an e-bike, 14, 15-year-old, whatever, they have to be with a parent. Now, even that rule, if that rule was brought in here, that would dramatically change the way e-bikes are being used around Sydney. Because all the kids who are on the fat boy bikes on the suburbs, they don't ride with their parents. They're not just going for a joy ride up to the park. They're usually riding around at night doing wheelies. They're not with mum and dad. So very different to what's happening here. And sure, the police here are given the power to confiscate the bikes and crush them. That's just a threat. We won't see many bikes crushed. But no action is being taken against the kids themselves who are behaving dangerously. There's no licence system. There's no registration system. And yes, bikes can be purchased that go above 25 kilometres an hour, because on private property, that's still okay. And that's how the kids are getting around the rules. They're then using them on the roads. And we don't have enough police to be properly enforcing the new rules anyway, because they're chasing criminals in Sydney who are shooting each other. I seriously think while it's at least a start, the laws in New South Wales are too weak, and even these watered-down rules in Queensland are tougher than ours.
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10: On the issue with what happens if your car is hit by a stolen vehicle, where do you stand with insurance? This one from Dimitri. As an ex-insurance consultant, insurance companies never follow up with the police. They always tell the people who've taken out the policy to do it themselves instead of doing the jobs that they're meant to do. Thank you for that insight, Dimitri. Gaz says, I'll put money on the person who was involved in an accident being underage. That's why the police won't give the details. We're speaking with the police off air about this. 26 past four. Now, on those EV sales figures that we've been talking about, the Tesla Model Y is the number one selling vehicle in the country for May. It probably won't maintain that position because the way Teslas are coming into the country. But in New South Wales, there are now more than 125,000 electric vehicles registered on the roads. Now, the government says these vehicles are saving 170 million litres of petrol every year, reducing fuel bills and reducing reliance on volatile international fuel markets. The government says EVs mean less petrol needs to be imported, transported and then paid for at the bowser. If you look back at the figures in 2023, March 2023, there were 28,200 electric vehicles on the road. Today, more than 125,000. So clearly, they're proving popular for now.
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10: Well, there have been more twists and turns in the Vegemite scandal involving Mark Levy. I'll bring you up to date next.
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17: West through the M8 tunnel at Kingsgrove, we have a breakdown approaching the M5 tunnel, and Victoria Road, Drummoyne has a prang a little south of Lyons Road. Joyce Drive at Mascot with a breakdown. It's facing east just after O'Riordan Street, and with the City West Link at Lilyfield, there's a breakdown. Westbound lanes affected near Catherine Street. And at Homebush West, a truck's conked out south on Homebush Drive at the, or Homebush Bay Drive at the M4. I'm Steve Carline with live and local traffic on 2GB.
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3: Lucy Zellich coming up shortly, and she's going to be holding politicians to account today. Let's check our news headlines. And with all the latest, Madeline McNeil.
4: Good afternoon, Clinton. Analysts say the fallout of the Iran war has created more stability for drivers at the Bowser. The NRMA says since the conflict began, fuel prices in most capital cities haven't fluctuated by more than around 10 cents per litre. Australia and the Solomon Islands have committed to a new security treaty as both countries seek to reset their relationship. Choice has issued a formal request to the Consumer Watchdog to take action against online retailers over the sale of unsafe products, including gel blasters, flick knives and fake tongue studs. And a truck carrying hundreds of beehives has crashed in southwest Queensland, causing a headache for traffic crews. The bees have swarmed around the wreckage, even stinging some rubbernecking motorists. In sport, 24 hours after being promoted to full-time head coach of the Seagulls, Kieran Foran has made a bold declaration. The 35-year-old believes Manly can go all the way and win the NRL Grand Final. Thanks, Clinton. There'll be more news and sport at 5.
3: Thank you, Maddie. It's 19 degrees on the coast, 18 degrees in Campbelltown.
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3: It's a couple of days away from the official start of the 2026 ski season. It's this weekend, the long weekend. Great news is there's a massive winter-like cold front that's rolling through the region of the Snowy Mountains. This is going to deliver much-needed snow. Heavy snow is starting to fall lower down the mountains. Promising start for the King's Birthday weekend, it's looking like. Perisher sleet is rapidly turning into proper snow as the temperature drops. The snow guns are firing as well. Threadbow forecasting 74 centimetres of snow in the next week, over the next 7 days. At Charlotte's Pass and Selwyn, both resorts bracing for a serious blanketing Thursday and Friday. So it looks like the ski season is going to be a good one, at least to start with. That was the ski and snow update. Thanks to Red Energy.
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3: 131873 is our number. G'day, George.
5: Yeah. Clinton, how you going?
3: Good, my friend.
5: I just drove past the servo on Mascot on Botany Road. So the BP's got it for $1.98 for diesel, $1.84 for 98, and E10's $1.68.
3: Jeez.
5: Now, directly opposite. One directly opposite, that's the budget petrol in Mascot, yep, which I've got my account with, and they're exactly the same. They've matched them.
3: So 98 for 184. I filled up with 98 last night. It was 198. Was it a Shell in Kirrawee from memory?
5: Yeah, I mean, yeah, I fill up 400 litres a week, right? I mean, that's a big difference, right?
3: Yeah. Yeah,
5: that's 50 bucks here and there, 30, 40, 50 bucks here and there. That's money. That's it. That's food every week.
3: Right? Yeah, spot on. And the problem's going to be come the end of this month, 1st of July, the price is going to go up 26 cents because the excise is going to disappear, the 50% discount. I think
5: my concern is this weekend, Clinton. I really worry about
3: that. And the thing is, if the petrol price dramatically jumps based on what the NRMA has said today, that surely is going to be grounds for the ACCC to investigate and then fine.
5: The $100 million fine, yep. They said, the $100 million fine, and they won't do a damn thing about it because they're a toothless tiger that costs taxpayers $5 million a year for that organisation.
3: Yep.
5: We should sack a lot of them and get new ones.
3: Yeah, absolutely. Very well said, George. The proof is going to be in the pudding this weekend. If those prices go up by, say, 20, 30, 40 cents, that is against what the NRMA has forecast. That will be proof for the ACCC to take action.

0: Well, I sparked a fire by discussing Vegemite on the show yesterday. It was one of our quiz questions because I revealed this about Mark Levy.
1: I despise Vegemite.
0: Oh, he wasn't happy with me this morning. Was he, Levy? So he made it a topic of discussion on the morning program here on 2GB, and he received lots of calls. He actually received some calls from listeners who claimed that he was right, that Vegemite's no good. Well, those listeners have no taste buds. But he did receive this one from Frank.
2: Look, mate, there's something wrong with you. If you don't like Vegemite, it's one of the best things you can ever eat. And I think 2GB should cancel your contract and march you out the building because you don't like Vegemite.
0: Now, I wouldn't go as far as Frank and have Levy's contract cancelled. We need him to call the football at least. And, yeah, he does pretty well on the morning show as well, just quietly. But I think maybe there's an argument for disciplinary action that we should force feed Mark some Vegemite on sourdough, because it turns out he doesn't like sourdough either. He spoke with the Shadow Communications Minister, Sarah Henderson, about some very important topics today, including Grace Tame being given a job by the ABC. But he did open up the program in the interview with Sarah Henderson by asking her about Vegemite.
1: Are you with me or against me on this, Senator?
3: I am against you. I have to say, though, for Vegemite, it's got to be smeared very thinly. You cannot have too much Vegemite. Then it's disgusting. On a hot sourdough with butter. Forget margarine. Margarine is awful. Only butter. And then it is absolutely delicious.
0: So there we have it. Mark Levy does not have the support of the Coalition on his stance on Vegemite. We know how Albo feels about it.
4: I can confirm here today that I am pro-Vegemite. I actually put a lot of Vegemite on my toast when I ate bread.
0: So I'm calling for disciplinary action against Mark Levy.
1: I despise Vegemite.
0: Coming up next, Lucy Zelich for Straight Shooters.
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6: There's a crash on Victoria Road, Drummoyne. It's closed an eastbound, and a westbound lane at Edwin Street. Eastbound traffic's copping the worst of it. That's queued over Gladesville Bridge and onto Burns Bay Road at Hunters Hill. Homebush West, truck breakdown there too. South on Homebush Bay Drive at the M4. Military Road, not great. Through Mossman or Cremorne, you've got Warringah Freeway pretty heavy north and south at North Sydney. 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I'm Steve Carline on 2GB.
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0: The text line 0460 873873. Neil is asking this very valid question. The French national who hit the Archibald Fountain in Hyde Park this morning allegedly wasn't licensed. So how did he get the use of a hire car and from whom? Very good question, Neil. And when this goes to court and this man has now been charged, this needs to be examined by the court process. Because I've been investigating hiring a car over the past couple of days for my trip that I'm making. And very clearly, you have to have photo license. I've just renewed my license. And using the little slip of paper isn't good enough. Using a digital driver's license for some car rental companies isn't good enough. You've got to have your license. Well, when this bloke was arrested this morning, because he allegedly, doing an Uber delivery, relied on the sat-nav in the car and it took him through the middle of Hyde Park. When he was asked by the police to hand over his license, he didn't have one. So you're right. We don't know how he managed to hire a car to use it as an Uber delivery driver. The bloke's been in the country for 2 weeks. If there was ever a case for deportation, this one's it.
5: On Sydney Now.
20: You can't handle the truth.
5: The Straight Shooters.
0: Lucy Zelich, my straight shooter on a Wednesday afternoon. Last week on the program, Lucy, we were talking about now the over-reliance on maps and GPS through phones and dashboards. Mm. This one took it to a new level this morning when he decided to drive through Hyde Park because the GPS got him lost.
21: Mate, this is just crazy stuff. It's things that you would have seen back in the day on Hey Hey It's Saturday, remember? You know, when Daryl Summers, they used to run those funny clips.
0: I'll give you the tip, Aussie Ostrich would be a better driver than this bloke.
21: Do you know what's funny though? And the more interesting point in all of this is the one that you just made, which is how was he able to get this car? I went to go and hire a cake tin from my local cake store a few weeks ago and they wouldn't let me leave until I gave them my license. That's for a freaking cake tin. And these guys are getting cars and running around town and driving through Hyde Park.
0: I wish this French bloke stuck to baking. I mean, the French are good at baking.
21: Very good at baking. Very good.
0: This bloke ain't good at driving.
21: Well, maybe stick to baking.
0: No, on a serious note, though, it does demonstrate, and I've spoken about this in the last month or so on the show, it does demonstrate the flaws we have in our system that foreign nationals can drive on our roads without any adherence to our licensing system.
21: No, and the crazy thing is that if you start to have this conversation, it's where we're sitting now in 2026 and we are seeing the ramifications of it right around the world. When you place so much of an emphasis on not being able to point out bare-based facts with respect to foreign nationals without it being slapped with the tag of racism or bigotry or xenophobia,
0: yeah.
21: I mean, all of a sudden, you then shut down the debate. But B, you can't have honest and rational conversations about these foreign nationals coming into our country. It's why I resent so much, particularly with respect to the policy that Angus Taylor, the opposition leader, is putting forward when it comes to giving out welfare to non-Australian citizens. That, to me, the fact that this even became a conversation about racism is just nuts. It really is.
0: The success of One Nation, and I'll also say the success of the Teals at the ballot box, very much shows that we are completely dissatisfied with the political system as it stands, the big major parties.
21: Had a gutful.
0: You have developed a tactic that could be used in Canberra to ensure that we get a better performance out of politicians.
21: Wouldn't it be great? And I would love to hear from our listeners what some of their suggestions are. I'll share with you what Michael McLaren's was. I thought it was also a very good one. But I was chatting with my husband in the kitchen this morning. I said, if you could come up with at least five policies or acts of reform that you would like to see with respect to our political system, chief among them our politicians, what would they be? And I came up with my list. He came up with his. And the first one I came up with was number one. I think we can all agree on this. You must have have experience in the portfolio you are responsible for. So, i.e., you cannot be the treasurer of this country, Dr. Jim Spin Chalmers, off the back of a dissertation on the leadership of Paul Keating. No, you have to have some experience in finance or be an economist if you are going to be responsible for that portfolio. Number two, you will not be eligible for a pay rise if you are over budget.
0: Okay, so if the budget is in deficit,
21: yep,
0: or just the forecast. Okay, you don't meet the forecast.
21: If you don't meet the forecast and you are allocated a specific budget and you blow it out, you're not getting a pay rise. Just like KPIs in corporate. Why are we going to give you a pay rise if you continue stinking up the joint?
0: So you don't lose your job as such, but you just don't get the pay rise.
21: I think losing your job would be harsh. So my husband said they should lose their job. I said, I don't know, then we're going to be losing people left, right and centre. I think that to incentivise a pay rise for them, you need to instill some form of KPIs, and I think that that would be a fair measure. Number three, this one's a good one. You will lose your seat if you are caught deliberately lying or misleading the public.
2: My word is my bond.
21: Gone. See you later. Bye. You're out the door, right? Number four, if you break an election promise and then make subsequent changes contrary to your election promises, it will automatically trigger a snap election at either state or federal level.
0: I like that.
21: That one straight away. It's pretty much what the Nats are saying now. So they're calling for an election with Anthony Albanese. You cannot take this type of tax mandate without it being taken to an election.
0: And it's a really good consideration of what happened when the GST was introduced. Yes, John Howard had previously said he would not introduce a GST, but at least, okay, he's changed his position. This is back in the 90s, but he went to an election. He went to the 1999
21: and
0: election.
21: And so did Bill Shorten, right? It was supposed to be the unlosable election for him. And at least he had the guts and the brawn and the conviction to take it to the Australian people, to the election. And they resoundingly said no. But this government, in spite of history, because of course history is our greatest teacher, too many people are impervious and ignorant to that, decided to say what they needed to say to get voted in, and then after the fact started making changes on the run. Number five, there is a universal cap on how much a political candidate slash party can receive from donors annually. I think it has to be equal across the board. None of this, we are going to, a la Climate 200, pour millions into your campaign, while the person, you know, the plumber out in the West, who is a genuine bona fide candidate, who's passionate about his area, his council, about making a difference, only has the support of a few hundred thousand, you know, dollars in donors.
0: Would you go as far, and there's big arguments against this though, of actually banning political donations? So we just had a complete fair system where there's no influence by the... I mean, why would someone donate to a political party? They want something out of it.
21: Of course they want influence.
0: Well, particularly with corporates and Climate 200 or whatever, unions.
21: My husband argued that point. I think that when you look at it through the lens of when you go through the campaign, your ability to advertise, to reach people, to be able to get your message out, I think that's where it fundamentally matters.
0: And you'd end up having public funding. There is public funding already to an extent.
21: How many pies are their fingers in, for goodness sake? But these were the five that I came up with because I thought, in the interest of not just maintaining transparency, but also an incentive to serve your constituency, we keep talking about budget reform. We need to have political reform. And it's why when you mentioned it earlier there about this rise and push towards One Nation and Teals, it is because Clinton people have had a gutful. They've had a gutful of these career politicians spending our money like kids in a candy shop and pissing it up the wall and treating us all like we're mugs and having the audacity to stand up and to barefaced lie to all of us. Michael McLaren's suggestion I thought was a really good one. He said we shouldn't have just a normal, you know, a Speaker of the House. We should have, say, a retired judge in that position and run it like a legal system.
0: Who's not a politician and not aligned with one of the political parties.
21: Not aligned with one of the political parties. But when, for example, if the Prime Minister stands up and deflects, which they always do, they never answer the question, that the judge then is able to say, you didn't answer the question. You need to answer the question.
0: What about this one? We're going to take suggestions from our audience in a moment, but we have either governments or leaders who win the popular vote.
21: I don't mind that.
0: Because the primary vote is falling dramatically for the major parties. So it's all, but Labor will be most likely return at the next election based on preferences. The coalition, if they're ever to get back on power, will need preferences. Mm-hmm. We'll need to do deals. What about we actually elect people that we vote for.
21: Another, I like that. And another idea I had was to, and I think I've mentioned this very quickly with you in previous broadcasts, but I thought it would be great going back to that first point that I made that you have to have experience in that portfolio. If we could have an independent body like the RBA, I'd be happy to see taxpayer funds go to this, an independent body and a board that deliberately went out in search of the best candidates in those fields. So the best economists, the best people for education, sport, you name it, and they put them up at the election and we as the Australian public decided who we wanted to vote on.
0: We'll come back with your calls next if you want to have your say. 131873.
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6: Gore Hill Freeway at Arps Harman has a west-facing breakdown near Longaville Road, and because of a crash, Victoria Road at Drummoyne's down one of its eastbound lanes there at Edwin Street. A few local roads in St Albans are closed, stemming from a tree fall and power lines down. That's SB Wharf and Bulga Streets. Richmond Road, patchy between Colby and Bly Park. Old Windsor Road, clunky north from Old Toon Gabby, and James Roos Drive behaves poorly west into North Mead. I'm Steve Carline on 2GB.
3: 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Jersey Mace, new from Kurrajong Kitchen. The ultimate oval-shaped crackers made in Australia with olive oil, sea salt and a hint of rosemary. Jersey Mace, the yellow box down the cracker aisle.
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0: Lucy Zelich with Straight Shooters this afternoon. Let's get to some calls. Lois, hello, Lois.
28: Hi, Clinton and Lucy.
21: Hello, lovely Lois.
28: I would like to see a law passed that every politician has to have and live like a real person, at least once a month.
0: Can't they just do it all the time?
21: Yeah. Can't we just have this permanent rule where you cannot be a career politician and you have to, like I said in point one, you have to at least worked in that field if you were going to represent that portfolio. I don't want any more career politicians, Lois.
28: No,
21: they're useless.
28: No. How long since they last put petrol in their own car?
0: Well, hang on. They'd all be driving an EV these days, Lois, and have to plug the cord into the PowerPoint at home that night.
21: Yeah, don't worry, but electricity prices are up 22.5% thanks to our mate Chris Bowen.
0: Hello, Patrick. G'day,
1: Brendan,
0: G'day, Patrick.
1: Good to hear your voice. And young Lucy, how are you?
21: Hello, I'm well.
1: Good. Now, this might frighten you a little bit, but my first consideration would be, and I have no time for the political people involved in this country because they're useless, is the fact if you want to go to an election and you want to be a particular person to take on a seat anywhere around Australia, one of the first things you have to do in order to see who you are, what you're about in life, is provide a profile or a CV to the general public as regards where you've been in life.
21: I think that's only fair. It seems to be a consistent theme now. Everyone is frustrated with the fact that we just have these politicians who have no real world experience. And you know, the only relatable thing that Anthony Albanese continues to repeat is that his single mother grew up in commission housing and all this kind of stuff. Guess what, mate? That well has run dry. You have a mansion in Copacabana in the Central Coast worth over $4 million. You are so out of touch with reality that you've allowed your treasurer to push out this absolute nonsense, and you cannot for the life of you understand why people are reacting so poorly. It's because they have negative real-world effects.
0: Prove that you're real. G'day, Michael.
4: Hi, how are you?
0: Good, Michael.
4: So I'm actually pushing for Lucy as PM.
21: No, thank you. I'm too much of a firecracker,
4: on.
21: Mate.
4: Everything you say makes common sense. You know what we're missing is common sense.
21: That's exactly right. So that's why we need the everyday man and woman in politics. Again, put an end to the career politicians. I want to see the plumbers up there, the electricians, the school teachers, the scientists at school. I want to see genuine doctors who are our health.

0: for those of you listening, but what the Libertarian MP John Ruddock is trying to do is to criminalise the practice with penalties of up to 5 years imprisonment or up to 200 penalty units, which works out to be about $22,000 for a medical practitioner who performs an abortion primarily because of the sex of the fetus. I could not agree with this more if I tried. And the fact that you have, with all due respect, what I'm about to say isn't respectful at all, but I'm trying my best here, lunatics like Dr. Amanda Conn, the Greens member in the New South Wales Legislative Council, writing opinion pieces saying that the suggestion, and I quote, that is being sought by women from particular ethnic and cultural backgrounds is fed by racist and anti-immigration rhetoric. This has nothing to do with racism. And the fact of the matter is that there is evidence. There was a report in The Australian in roughly June last year which talked about the fact that sex is strongly skewed male among Australian babies born to migrants from cultures that historically prize men over women. Now, Edith Cowan from the university, who was a researcher, discovered this in a new study published in the Global Public Affairs Health Journal. The study suggested that migrant women from India and China were more likely to abort girls after discovering the sex of a baby through blood tests early in pregnancy. This is not racist, Clinton. It's a fact.
1: There will be a conscience vote in Parliament, so it won't go along party lines. It'll be fascinating to see how they vote. Lucy, we've had a busy one today.
0: Love it.
1: One final question. Vegemite, yes or no?
0: Of course it's yes. Boo, Mark Levy, boo.
1: Mark Levy, un-Australian.
2: I despise Vegemite.
1: Lucy, we'll talk next week.
0: Thank you for having me.
1: Mark Geyer coming up with all the rugby league news after 5:30.
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4: It's 5 o'clock. Good afternoon. I'm Madeline McNeil. The federal government maintains the Australian economy is performing well given the tough global circumstances. Latest data shows growth of 2.5% over the year to March, which is slower than the market expected. Higher interest rates and the start of the Iran war is eating into household budgets. But Treasurer Jim Chalmers argues the growth numbers are still solid.
5: This is the equal fastest annual growth in almost 3 years. It shows how resilient our economy is at a time of very substantial global economic volatility and instability.
4: A man who sent a card to a Norwegian princess living at Sydney University asking for friendship has been charged with assaulting a photographer outside court. David Cook was defending his actions to the media outside Newtown Courthouse after being issued an apprehended personal violence order for contacting the royal. Officers escorted him into the nearby police station after the clash, charging him with common assault. Police say a French national charged with reversing into an iconic Sydney fountain had only been in Australia for about 2 weeks. The 21-year-old told officers he was delivering food when he allegedly drove into the Archibald Fountain at Hyde Park. Police say he was eating the intended delivery when they arrived at the scene. Inspector Anderson Lessing has told Clinton Maynard the park entrance is very clearly signposted as a footpath and they're not entirely sure how he got there.
6: He's put in his nab man's route and he's just gone the wrong way down Hyde Park. Somehow, we'll allege he's reversed forcibly and so hard he's gone up into the fountain.
4: An electric vehicle has topped Australian new car sales for the first time ever. The Tesla Model Y recorded more than 5,600 sales last month, taking out the top spot ahead of the Ford Ranger and Toyota Hilux. Nearly one in five new cars sold in May were electric. A leading Sydney charity is seeing a major spike in people who previously had stable jobs fall into homelessness. Fresh figures show demand for emergency housing at Wayside Chapels, King's Cross and Bondi drop-in centres has soared by more than 75% over the past year. Chief Executive and Pastor Reverend John Owen says a comfortable living situation can quickly unravel without family support or savings.
7: We're starting to see people who are ending up on the streets who 2-3 months ago were in stable jobs and then suddenly having to take on extra jobs to cope with the rising cost of living, and then they might fall ill or lose one of those jobs or have a relationship breakdown or a mental health episode.
4: And the NRMA says the days of the fuel price cycle appear to be over, with little fluctuation in prices since the outbreak of the Iran war. In finance, the All Ords closed up 51 points, one Australian dollar buying.

0: 71 US cents.
1: Over 50? The IMB Bank Everyday 50 Plus account has no account keeping or international transaction fees. Consider the T's and C's and if right for you.
2: Reece Walsh admits his below average form for the Broncos has cost him a place in the Queensland State of Origin team. The star fullback also backing teammate Payne Haas, who slammed the NRL Premier's form after a shock loss to the Dragons.
3: Those are the conversations you want to be having. Obviously, it's not ideal to be having them and having the losses, but I feel like if we weren't having them, we'd sort of be taking the piss. So we've got to respect it. We've got to honour it.
2: 24 hours after being promoted to full-time head coach of the Seagulls, Kieran Foran has made a bold declaration. The 35-year-old believes Manly can go all the way and win the NRL Premiership. The Big Bash is receiving a shake-up with the Stars and Renegades to merge. Australia's levelled its men's one-day cricket series against Pakistan at 1-1. And Aryna Sabalenka takes on Dana Schneider tonight at the French Open quarterfinals. That's sport. I'm Adam Hawes.
0: 4 past 5, that's news and sport.
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6: Around the harbour, Warringah Freeway thick through North Sydney in both directions, and then the eastern and western distributors heading south both suffering, and South Dowling Street's less than impressive, and I've just heard of a southbound breakdown there. Looks like it's around Moore Park. Victoria Road through Des Moines, southbound traffic there banked over Glaysville Bridge, and heading south to Spit Bridge, Manly Road, Grimm from Balgala. Lane Cove Road is slowing south of Top Ryde, and then Concord Road over Ryde Bridge. Heavy going all the way.
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0: Mostly clear with westerly winds up to 20 kilometres per hour. Showers possible tomorrow, 12 to 19 degrees in the city, 10 to 19 in the west. Looking ahead, partly cloudy Friday, sunny Saturday and mostly sunny Sunday. Right now in town, it's 18 degrees. The same at Gosford, it's 16 at Terry Hills, 15 degrees at Campbelltown. I'm Madeline McNeil. 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
9: Great to have your company. 7 past 5, very dark across Sydney already. It looks like it should be dry for the rest of the evening, though. That's good news. 131873 is our number. 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
1: What you need to know on Sydney Now.
9: Scuffles have broken outside the Newtown local court today following the appearance of a man who has been accused of harassing the Norwegian princess, Ingrid Alexandra. Now, she has been in the country studying at Sydney University, 22-year-old. Now, unfortunately, she's going back to Norway. David James Cook, who is a 63-year-old, has been slapped with a 2-year apprehended violence order to protect the princess who he's accused of stalking. Anyway, as he was leaving the court, And you know, the way you would have seen this on TV, the way reporters congregate outside courts, there was a media scrum, as it's called. Chases the guy down the road. Anyway, scuffle breaks out, and David James Cook is then accused of assaulting one of the photographers there. So police have now confirmed to us, 43-year-old man suffered minor injuries. This was the photographer's. The older man was then arrested, the 63-year-old, which is David James Cook. He's been taken to Surry Hills Police Station. He's now been charged with common assault. So not only is this bloke the subject of an AVO regarding the Norwegian princess, he's now been charged, will appear in court later this month, the 17th of June, the cause of hitting the photographer. It's 5:08. Now, the Solomon Islands Prime Minister has been in Canberra today. He was at Parliament House during question time, Matthew Whale. And the Solomon Islands and Australia has agreed to a new security arrangement, which is good news for us going forward. There is a new security treaty. But there's been question marks about the relationship the Solomon Islands has with China. Now, we're not throwing money at the Solomon Islands to create new rugby league teams to keep China at bay, as we have done with PNG. But nevertheless, there has been concern about their relationship with China. Well, Matthew Whale today, he's the new PM for the Solomon Islands. He has admitted that he is going to seek to reset the relationship because he's actually not sure of what the details are of the deal that the Solomon Islands has with China, because he's only just gotten to the job. And much of the deal that is between the Solomon Islands, signed by the previous administration, and China is actually secret.
11: I haven't been afforded a copy even of that agreement until a day before I left, so I haven't had a good look at it. I've had a look at it, I'll be honest with you, but I haven't had a good look at it. I've been praying and fasting about it. But of course, you know, Cabinet will need to have a look at these things. There is a non-disclosure clause in it, so I couldn't show it to you right away. But we are going to be reviewing, as we are reviewing other security agreements that we have with many other countries.
9: So the arrangements between the Solomon Islands and China will be reviewed, but it makes you think, what on earth is in this pact if it's all subject to these various orders that it remains confidential? Okay, there are security issues at stake. But good news that Matthew Whale, once he gets his head across the details, is going to review it.
5: Sydney Now on 2GB.
9: It's 5:10. Pauline Hanson has been criticised over the past week or so for not attending many Senate estimates hearings in Canberra. Well, she has attended one today, and she's been asking questions about the state of the ADF, the Australian Defence Force.
12: Minister, I've done five of these parliamentary programs on defence. Oh, now, nice I've question. Done the submarines, I've done, you know, the border mm-hmm. force and that type of thing. I can tell you what, the age and equipment and what we have in these areas that I've, you know, seen it, is pathetic for a country of our size to be able to make sure that we're putting money into defence to ensure that we can actually defend ourselves. Now, I know Senator Shoebridge is actually having a go at America. I understand that I like to think that we do have America on our side as our ally, because I tell you the truth, I don't have confidence in either your government or previous governments that have put enough into our country to provide the practical defence that we may need, and especially when we can have a Chinese ship coming into our waters, and there are concerns about that. Can you tell me that we do have the facilities and the capabilities of providing the proper defence armaments and personnel that we need to defend our nation?
9: Pauline Hanson, this was the response from the Minister, Jenny McAllister.
13: Senator Hanson, I am very proud of the Australian Defence Force, and I think you probably are too. I've already indicated to you that our government has initiated the biggest ever peacetime increase in defence spending because we recognise the strategic circumstances we are in. To give you one example, for 21-22, so the last year of the previous government, the total acquisition and sustainment funding was $28.8 billion. In 2025-26, that same metric is $40.5 billion. That is nearly $12 billion more in acquisition and sustainment funding under our government.
9: the Minister, Jenny McAlister, but you speak with members of the ADF who can't go on the record and say what they really think, given they're part of the Defence Force, particularly members of the Army. Talk to them privately, and they will tell you, because they've told me this, they are sick of the Army in particular being downgraded. And sometimes it's in favour of the Navy and the Air Force. They themselves are feeling unloved.
5: Sydney Now on 2GB.
9: Whatever you see across Sydney, let us know about it, 131873. If you have a word on the street matter you'd like us to investigate, you can go to our website, send me an email, 2GB.com. Just follow the links to the Sydney Now program. Anthony's just sent me this message. There are police blocking one lane. This is in the eastern suburbs, just before the Seven Ways, northbound, Old South Head Road. It's causing dramas and some delays up to Bondi Junction. So it's at the Seven Ways. If you're around the eastern suburbs, you know that area. That's causing some delays. Steve is on the Western Distributor at the moment. What's the traffic like there, Steve?
14: It's going to be shocking. Western Distributor, just behind the IMAX, heading towards the Anzac Bridge.
9: Yep.
14: You've got a government bus decided to punch a hole into the back of an SUV. You know, just a notice of tail, but they ain't going anywhere soon. It's going to get real ugly.
9: Oh, geez. No, I guess there's passengers on the bus as well.
14: There is. The bus is full of passengers. Doesn't look like anyone's been injured. There's only a light tap, but enough to shatter the windscreen of the bus. But, neither of them are going to go anywhere soon.
9: Okay, I'm just looking at the Anzac Bridge because it's behind my studios here at 2GB in Pyrmont. So by the time you get to the Anzac Bridge, the traffic's moving okay. So that's further along towards the city at the IMAX. Good on you, Steve. Thanks for letting us know about that one. Five past 4. As you know, I'm taking a trip to Melbourne this weekend. We were discussing it on the show the other day. Should I catch the train or should I drive? And I've decided I'm going to drive. Just so I've got control of where I want to stop and if I want to stay the night somewhere and when I come and go. So I'm going to drive. But I was wondering, and I haven't driven to Melbourne before, I was a little bit concerned about potentially the impact of wildlife on the roads, hitting kangaroos. Now, I've spent plenty of time driving in the bush, but I haven't been on a trip this far. I drove to the Gold Coast last year, but we stopped at Coffs Harbour halfway through, so I wasn't driving at night. I'll be doing a bit of driving at night. Coincidentally, figures have been released by the insurance company AAMI today that show there are more than 24,000 wildlife collision claims just in the last year across the country. In New South Wales, 7,000. Most of them happen at dawn, dusk and overnight, and many of them involve kangaroos. Steve Cratchley is the operations manager at Suncorp Insurance and has also been a charity rattle driver over the years. G'day, Steve.
15: Hi, Clinton. How are you doing today?
9: I'm good, and it's just timely that you've released these figures today because I'm planning a long trip this weekend. So you've found that dawn, dusk, overnight is the peak time that people are involved in accidents with wildlife.
15: That's it. So we've had, in New South Wales alone, we had over 7,500 wildlife collisions last year. And the average damage bill to some of the vehicles it can exceed $9,000, with many of those vehicles having to be written off. So it can be a real issue for many people.
9: So there's obviously many different types of wildlife that you can unfortunately strike on our roads. Now,
15: yes.
9: I'm fortunate, Steve, unlike many of our listeners, I haven't been involved in a collision with a kangaroo, for instance. But if you hit a kangaroo, that may well be far more than $9,000 worth of damage.
15: Absolutely, and that's why so many vehicles do get written off every year because of this. If you hit a big red, it can leave some significant damage to the vehicle. But even more concerning is that when people see an animal on a road, they then tend to swerve and then can lose control and potentially hit a tree or even hit oncoming traffic. So it's really important to understand what to do in those types of situations.
9: Well, so what should you do?
15: Well, the safest response is to stay in your lane, brake in a controlled way, and try and remain focused. But before that, you'll normally see animal wildlife signs on the sides of roads in hot spots. So if you see one of those kangaroos ahead or something like that, just slow down a little bit, just maybe 10 k's an hour and be a bit more attentive in that section of road, because that way you might see some roos on the side of the road and you may want to then slow down even further just to make sure that you get through safely.
9: I drove to Canberra over summer, so it would have been in January, and I noticed a lot of roadkill on the side of the road. Was it because of the weather conditions, do you believe, over summer?
15: Absolutely. I think when we see wet periods, when we see dry periods, we see animals then moving around a fair bit. And especially in that dusk and dawn periods, why it's so popular is because it's starting to get a bit cooler from the hot parts of the day. So animals then come out and forage for food or water. So it's also the hardest times for eyes to adjust. And during all those charity rallies we do, one of the key advice we get is that if you're driving around dusk, pull over, have a break and watch one of the most magnificent sunsets you'll probably ever see in the outback, and then give your eyes a chance to adjust to those new lighting conditions, and you'll revive a bit, grab a bit of water, and then off you go again. And it really is a great way to get used to that new lighting conditions to drive in.
9: Yeah, see, that's really interesting. So you're not necessarily saying don't drive in the dark, don't drive at dusk. You've got to make sure your eyesight can handle it and the adjustment.
15: That's right. That's right. So if you get it, if you can pull over somewhere safe and watch that sunset, and you'll revive as well. You give yourself a chance to stretch, you know, especially if you've been driving for 4 or 5 hours or something. You want to have that break and have that moment to revive there. But as those lighting conditions change, it's very hard for eyes to adjust quickly. So why not just take a 10 minutes and just get used to that lower light condition?
9: Yeah, that's really wise advice. The other particular animal I wanted to ask you about were wombats. So I've heard incidents involving wombats can just be horrific.
15: That's right. It can be like hitting a besser block or something like that. They're real hard little nuggets of an animal. And they're quite often very hard to see because they're so low down. What most people don't realise is that wombats can actually come across the road at a fair rate of knots. So you may not see them until you're right on top. So again, keep an eye out, look out for those animal and wildlife signs. And if you do have an animal impact, pull over somewhere safe, make sure you're okay. And then if you can, check the animal. If the animals are injured, call the local wires or wildlife rescue service and check for joeys in a pouch. They may be knocked out of a pouch if it's been an impact. So check for joeys as well and let the wires team know, and they'll come out and see what they can do for that animal, because it's traumatic for both the drivers and the animals, of course.
9: Really good advice. Thank you, Steve.
15: Thank you, Clinton.
9: Steve Catchley, who's the operations manager at Suncorp. Now, I hadn't heard that advice before. That is excellent, that it's not necessarily that you shouldn't be driving at dusk or in the dark, and often you don't have a choice. But if you're on one of those long trips, take a stop, get out of the car, let your eyes adjust to those conditions, because then when you get back in the car, your alertness is going to improve and your sight will improve as well.
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9: Okay, we've had some dramas around Bondi Junction with the Seven Ways Old South Head Road. There's been an accident there and that's causing some delays. Ella is around that area. What have you seen, Ella?
17: Hi, yes, I have an update. Police have left the scene, but up until Bondi, it's pretty bad traffic. Could be up to half an hour.
9: Ooh, okay. It looks like, from what we're now being told by the police, that the matter has been resolved there. So they've been able to leave the scene now, but the result is, because they've had one car stopped in the middle of the road, there are now long delays. So Old South Head Road, if there's any way you can avoid that, please do. Coming up, we are going to give you the chance to win, yes, tickets to the Sydney Film Festival. Now, this is great because there are literally a couple of hundred films showing at the film festival over the next couple of weeks, and you're going to have the choice to go and see what you want to see. That's coming up in the quiz.
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6: Looks like a 3 or 4 car crash on the M4 near the Twin Servos at Eastern Creek. Lane 3 is affected westbound. Our caller Steve mentioned a bus involved in a nose-to-tail prang on the Western Distributor near the IMAX. Still trying to find that one. Outbound on the Gore Hill Freeway, we've got a breakdown at Artarmon near Longerville Road, and south on South Dowling Street. Drivers at Waterloo have to get around a breakdown there near Dacey Avenue and Jacob Street, Bankstown, with a prang pretty close to Bankstown Central. I'm Steve Carline, 2GB.
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16: Sydney Now on 2GB. Thanks to Harris Farm. Fresh as it gets. Fruit, veg, meat, cheese, all at Harris Farm.
9: The Weather Bureau has just issued another severe weather warning for damaging winds for several parts of the state, including the Illawarra, the South Coast, the Central Tablelands, the Southern Tablelands, the Southwest Slopes, the Snowy Mountains and the ACT. Now, in particular, the concern is for the Snowy Mountains, damaging winds and blizzard conditions developing tonight across the Alpine area. So if you're in those regions, take care this evening. 24 past five, lots of feedback here about wildlife on the roads. Klaus says, fit a bull bar to a car. It saved me so many times over the years. Let's get to some calls. Judy's in Queenscliff. Hello, Judy.
25: Good afternoon, Mr. Maynard. How are you?
9: No need to call me Mr. Maynard, Judy. We're friends.
25: Clinton, years and years and years ago, I heard somebody on 2GB talking about a thing called, look, I don't know whether it's called a roo whistle, but you attach it to your grill of your car and it sends a humming sound or something that kangaroos can hear, and it kind of makes them move away.
9: So it might be like, and I wasn't aware of that, but it might be like one of those high-pitched sounds that only a dog, for instance, can hear.
25: You can buy them from apparently auto shops and places like that. And I think, look, years ago they used to be about $40.
9: Yeah, it's probably gone up since then, but I'll check that out, Judy. It's a good idea. Thank you, Judy. Campbell on the text line says, I don't think you're going to come across too many kangaroos or echidnas on the motorway heading down to Melbourne. The whole road now is surrounded by windmills and solar panels. I think the animals have moved out as a result. Hello, Ken.
26: Hi there, Clinton. Mate, the best advice I could give you is do not put your headlights on until you really need them. Put your parking lights on so the animals can see you, but the headlights will dazzle them. I was going to work one morning. I live out at the Oaks, and I was going to work one morning, and I had my parkers on, drove past the Wallaroo. He just watched me drive past. I looked in the rear view. There's a car behind me, the headlights on. I saw it veer to the centre of the road. Going home that day, I saw that animal dead on the road.
9: Yep.
26: So, yeah, the best has happened to me. When I was about 12 or 13 years old, going down the shop for my mum, there was a group of cars in front of me with the headlights on, a group behind me. There was a lady in a V-dub Beetle. She pulled out. She couldn't see me because of the headlights. I ended up hitting her guard. I somersaulted straight over the top of the car and landed on the road the other side, picked my bike up and went off, creased the forks. But that was a result of the same thing. Headlights shouldn't be used until you need them because it dazzles the other driver, especially with cars these days, the four-wheel drive. Look at the brightness of the lights.
9: Oh, yeah. But
26: they haven't got a chance. They don't know where you are.
9: They dazzle us in the rearview mirror. I find it all the time. When you've got a dual cab ute behind you with modern headlights, they certainly dazzle you. It's a fair point there, Ken. Thank you. This one from Roxanne, we've just been travelling through Western New South Wales in the last few weeks. There have been so many wild goats everywhere. Yeah, they're causing issues as well. 131873 if you want to buy into this one. Good day on the stock market. We'll get the latest from James Willis in a moment.
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6: There's a bus and car crash at Darling Harbour, south on the Western Distributor. It's in the right-hand lane. And towies have turned up for an M4 crash at Eastern Creek. It's eastbound at the Twin Servos. And outbound on the Gore Hill Freeway at Artarmon, just near Longaville Road. Car's broken down. M5 towards what used to be the Sunset, still fairly busy from Beverly Hills. And Centenary Drive southbound traffic, not impressive through Homebush West. I'm Steve Carline with traffic every 10 minutes on 2GB.
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9: A lot of rugby league news around this afternoon, including a Newcastle Knights player who is facing action after being charged with drink driving. We'll talk to MG about that after 5:30. Let's check our news headlines. And we've got the latest, Madeleine McNeil.
28: Hi, Clinton. The opposition claims the Australian economy is really in recession and growth is only being propped up by high migration. Latest data shows the economy expanded 2.5% over the year to March, below market expectations. A man issued an AVO for contacting a Norwegian princess studying at Sydney University has now been charged with assaulting a journalist outside Newtown Courthouse. The Prime Minister of the Solomon Islands says he'll review his country's security deal with China as he and Australian PM Anthony Albanese agreed to sign a new treaty. And police say the French national charged with damaging the Archibald Fountain at Hyde Park by reversing into it had only been in Australia for about 2 weeks. In sport, the NRL has announced it will help raise funds for Jai Arrow's fight with MND by hosting the world's biggest birthday for the retired Rabbitohs forward on July the 12th. Fans are encouraged to bring a donation to South's clash with Newcastle at Accor Stadium. Thanks, Clinton. There'll be more news and sport at 6.
9: Thank you, Maddie. 17 degrees in the coast at the moment. Aris is asking the question, why is this issue of the French national crashing into the Archibald Fountain in Hyde Park getting so much attention today? Aris, I'll tell you why. Now, this relates to issues I've been talking about on this program. The bloke did not have a licence. So when the police asked him for his licence, he couldn't supply one. And that goes to the heart of a lot of issues we're facing on the roads at the moment, that we have people from overseas who can't drive. And sometimes they do have licence and from overseas, they have completely different road rules over there. Now, clearly, this bloke has no idea how to drive a car because he ended up in Hyde Park because he was following his GPS while he was delivering takeaway food. And then there's the other question of how on earth was he able to get one of these hire cars anyway without a licence? So the reason it's attracting a lot of attention, firstly, it's a ridiculous situation. Secondly, he doesn't have a licence like so many foreigners don't on our roads. Thirdly, it shows how much reliant people are on GPS technology these days. And when the GPS gets it wrong, people end up in fountains.
16: A finance update.
9: James Willis with Money News from 7 o'clock tonight. How are the markets today?
1: Yeah, g'day, Clinton. The ASX 200 finished up by 61.3 points or 0.7%, 8,785 at close. The energy and material sectors led the way and the Aussie dollar buying 71.5 US cents.
9: The GDP figures released today look mixed depending on your interpretation.
1: Well, the opposition is accusing Labor of high levels of migration, basically keeping the economy afloat. To be honest, I've heard that same rhetoric and argument from people inside the state and federal governments over the past couple of years, that if not for migration, Australia would be deep in a recession. Now, we'll explore that part of the problem tonight. But to be honest, these numbers are pretty grim, and Jim Chalmers can spin this any way that he likes. The Australian economic growth was just 0.3% in the March quarter. Keep in mind these numbers 3 months, that includes the first month of the crisis in the Middle East. So we need to keep that in mind. But this is weaker than expected. The key metric of productivity fell by 0.6%. That was after no productivity growth in the December quarter. And if these numbers weren't bad enough, we have to just remember that and the Financial Review's done a really good job at actually going into the weeds of this. All of the growth is coming from the IT sector and the data center.
9: Yep.
1: This explosion of data centers across the East Coast, including the state government. I know you've spoken to Daniel Mookie about this on your program. There's been this obsession with data centers, getting them up and running, getting these huge multinational companies to invest in Australia. $8.7 billion invested in the data center space in the March quarter alone. That's up by 96%. And the overall pipeline in this space, plus the net zero space, is enormous. But if you move those two sectors to one side, things are pretty grim in Australia at the moment for small business and business at all levels.
9: Just away from Money News, James, from memory, when you were hosting the breakfast program over summer, from memory, you were speaking about foreign drivers on our roads and changes to licensing. So Aris is asking the question, why is this such a big issue today? I think it's a big issue because this bloke's been in the country for 2 weeks. He's ended up in a fountain. And when police have asked him for his license, he couldn't supply one.
1: Yeah, and look, to be honest, the reason we brought that story up is because someone had sent me the L-plate test.
9: Yep.
1: And the fact that Transport for New South Wales has decided suddenly that could be in 9 different languages, including English. Now, sure, that's the test to get you onto the road so you can do your L's, but I would have thought, as a basic requirement to drive on our roads, you would have to understand English. The signs are in English. Every tunnel sign is in English. Everything on the roads, the street signs, is in English. As a result, someone should be able to understand basic English. But you do hear these stories from time to time. That's why states in Florida have banned drivers that do not speak English from taking the ELS test to begin with.
9: And this bloke was probably thinking, and of course this will play out in the courts, this bloke was probably thinking, oh, look, my GPS, I've changed the French version of the GPS. Well, the Frenchman didn't know that you're not allowed to drive through Hyde Park. Nor in a fountain.
1: That's a pretty bad error. How far into Hyde Park did he get?
9: He made it into the Archibald Fountain.
1: So that's 100 metres?
5: Yeah.
1: 200 metres off course.
5: And what happened to the food?
1: Dodgy GPS as well.
5: So the food he was going to deliver in the back seat, it would have gone cold.
1: Well, but explain to me why. I don't know. I feel like if you go back to that basic requirement, you
5: 100%.
1: Should be. You go to another country that has a foreign language, the signs aren't going to automatically translate to English for you. You have to either adapt or allow someone else to drive you around. I think we're far too soft in that space.
5: Absolutely. James, we're listening from 7 o'clock tonight.
1: Thank you, mate.
5: James Willis with Money News this evening.
16: And now, a weather update.
5: It should remain dry at the moment. It's 17 degrees across much of the city. Tomorrow, possible shower. There's only about 1 mil if it does rain. 19 degrees. For Friday, a partly cloudy day and 20. For the long weekend, sunny on Saturday with 20, mostly sunny on Sunday and 20 degrees on Monday. A shower or two and 21 degrees for the King's Birthday public holiday. 22-6. Now, a man's appeared in court today who was arrested for booing during the Welcome to Country in Martin Place on Anzac Day. You'll recall this was quite a big issue at the time. 24-year-old Eli Joseph Toby has appeared in court today. He has pleaded guilty to creating a public nuisance. He's told the court he wanted to express his freedom of speech and his dislike of the address, the Welcome to Country, but he says he did not intend to offend Indigenous people. He's told the court, "I think Welcome to Country speeches are overdone. They shouldn't be done, and that is the feeling shared by many people. My actions were not designed to offend Aboriginal people and the First Nations community." So he's been handed an $880 fine. I actually agree with him. Welcome to Country speeches, acknowledgement of country, Welcome to Country ceremonies are overdone. However, I think Eli Toby was wrong to conduct the booing in that environment. There's other ways to express your opinion on that. It was the wrong place for him to boo. But he's right, there are too many Welcome to Countries.
16: If it matters to you, you'll hear it here. Sydney Now with Clinton Maynard until 6.
5: Let's talk some sport for Palmer's Glass for the highest quality architectural glass, shower screens, balustrades, fencing, splashbacks manufactured right here in Sydney. You can't go past Palmer's Glass. Good afternoon, Mark Geyer.
11: Happy hump day, Mr. Maynard. How are you, buddy?
5: I'm good. Before we get into positive news, and there is a fair bit of positive news to talk about in rugby league this afternoon, I should report this one. Newcastle Knights player Jermaine McEwen is going to face an NRL Integrity Unit investigation. He has been charged with drink driving, but he has still been named in the Knights side to play the Storm this weekend. So he is going to be able to play this weekend.
11: Yeah, he's a up-and-coming youngster. He's from out my way. St Mary's junior, I think, and I think he's just extended his contract by 2 or 3 seasons. So, yeah, that's unfortunate. It's the first time in a while we've had any off-field dramas with our NRL stars. So hopefully this one gets nipped in the bud pretty quickly.
5: He's a 21-year-old and he has at least reported at the club. That'll play out before the courts as well. Now, on to some positive news of sorts. We have been following this awful situation that Jai Arrow is facing, that he has been medically retired from rugby league. He is fighting MND. Well, the NRL today has confirmed Jai July.
11: Yeah, it's fantastic. Peter Villani just said we'll throw the biggest birthday party in the world because it's Jai's birthday on the 12th of July, as you just mentioned. He'll be 31 years of age, and he said this to quote, "It will be a huge occasion with the whole game involved. Don't bring presents, bring a donation. This is a classic case of the game uniting behind our own. We are a family. We have our differences in rugby league, but we never have our differences when one of our own needs our help." That's, of course, as Jai is set to fly back from a neurological wellness retreat in Spain, fitting to be guest of the AFL on Monday,
5: yeah,
11: which is the King's birthday, to toss the coin between Collingwood and Melbourne. And that is also part of their big freeze, which has been in their the 12th edition, obviously, with Neil Danaher being prominent with that. And it's an emotional time, you know, with the MMD, with Danaher passing away in the last couple of weeks and Jai in the thick of things at the moment. I think we need something like this. I think the game needs something like this, a bit of a pick-me-up. And well done to Peter Vallandis and, again, Abdo as well, the Players Association, Jai's manager has got involved, South Sydney got involved. So, look, we're not quite sure what the month-long celebration will be, but all I do know is that game on July 12th is when the Rabbitohs take on the Knights, and it'll be a near sellout, you would imagine, at Coors Stadium. So, yeah, well done.
5: We'll certainly get behind Jai July here on 2GB and the Continuous Call team. Now, in some other NRL news, more Dragons are heading for the exit.
11: Yes, yeah, on the back of Moses Hooley today being told that he can look elsewhere. There's up to 12 players, Clinton, who have basically been told that you can look elsewhere. Laurie, Tupoludu, Gula, Sele, Leilua, Lawson, Sloan, and already gone of Sua Cook and Fagai. And they have got some players coming. They, of course, they want to lock up the Kausman brothers before their priority is the Kausman twins, who basically can start talking to teams from November 1. So, yeah, look, they're making some inroads. They're starting to make things happen, the Dragons. They've won their first game last week. I know we're going to do our tips later in the week, but I'm thinking they might get your guys this week. I think they might make it back-to-back against the Sharkies with Brayley out.
12: I put my tips in this morning to Luke Davis, and I will be revealing all on Friday afternoon. But let me tell you, I'm loyal. I'm very, very loyal.
11: Okay. Yeah, well, that's good. That's good to hear.
12: Now, on a lighter note, MG, I'm a big Daniel Ricciardo fan, and Daniel Ricciardo made the shoey popular all over the world.
11: He did. Bam Bam Tuivasa. He obviously does it after a UFC fight. And now Mr. Hugh Jackman introduced his best mate Ryan Reynolds to the Aussie tradition, and this is how it went down.
13: He's a piss pot through and through. He's an Aussie, so they say. Trying to get everybody with the other way. Down, down, down, down.
12: Yeah. Well, so did Ryan actually drink the shoey?
11: He did. He did. And if that's not as strain as they come, well, I don't know what it is. Like, who hasn't drank a shoey?
12: I must admit I haven't, but I haven't won a Formula One Grand Prix or a UFC fight.
11: Well, I had one at my 50th. I had one at my daughter's 21st. I had one at my son's 30th.
12: You're right into it.
11: I love the shoeys,
12: okay,
11: mate.
12: I'll make this vow. Should the Cronulla Sharks win the grand final this year, I'll do a shoey.
11: If they win the grand final.
12: You know what? Okay, I'll go further.
11: How about if they make the top four?
12: Okay, we'll do that, all right? If Cronulla make the top four this year, yep, I'll do a shoey with you on air.
11: Done. Beautiful. Shake on it.
12: Agreed.
11: There, boom, boom. I love you, mate.
12: MG, we'll talk tomorrow.
11: Can't wait. Bye-bye.
12: Mark Geyer.
14: If it matters to you, you'll hear it here. Sydney Now with Clinton Maynard until 6.
12: Okay, just receiving some messages about some dramas around Sydney Olympic Park. There's been a police pursuit resulting in a car crash just outside the entrance to Bicentennial Park Homebush. Thank you for that message. We've just checked with the police off air. There has been a pursuit. It's ended in a crash. It's near the big roundabout which connects Homebush Bay Drive and Australia Avenue. We all know that roundabout. It's horrible. Two or three cars involved. The person that they've been chasing is either being treated now by the paramedics or they're in custody, but the traffic is very heavy in that area as a result. Gary's in Warunga. G'day, Gary.
15: G'day, Clinton. Another one for you.
12: Yep.
15: Burns Road, the main artery road through the back of Warunga, the corner of Westbrook. A head-on collision has blocked Burns Road completely.
12: Okay.
15: So all your peak hour traffic is now hunting around for all the side streets to get around the prang. But it happened about 15 minutes ago, so it'll be a bit of a mess there for a while.
12: So if you're relying on GPS, you'll probably end up in the middle of that mess. So good on you, Gary. Thanks for letting us know about it. So collision, corner, Westbrook Avenue, Burns Road, Warunga. The emergency services aren't there yet. Lots of messages. Thank you, Steve, Michelle and Adam, about the Frenchman who ended up crashing his car into the Archibald Fountain. I was asking what happened to the food. Did it go cold? Well, you've rightly pointed out, we've been reporting this, I missed this part. He ate it. Now, have you had that problem with an Uber driver, an Uber delivery person? You order some food, you then open the package when it's delivered and the driver's gone and you find there's a burger missing and it's probably the Uber driver himself has eaten it. So this French bloke who can't drive, relies on his GPS, doesn't have a licence, he's dodgy, he ate the food. He's given himself a Macca's treat while he's sitting in the car inside the Archibald Falcon. Fair dinkum. He seriously ate the food. Ridiculous. Oh, let's play the quiz. 131873. You want to have some fun? I've got tickets to give away to go to the see one of the movies playing at the Sydney Film Festival, and it's your choice. And they've got hundreds of movies there. You can choose which one to see. There's a really good Hugh Jackman one that's playing. If you'd like to play the quiz, we'll make it easy today. No get-in question today. 131873 for the quiz.
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18: We just had a report then on Burns Road at Wurrunga. A crash there. If you use Eastern Road and the Chase Road, you'll get around that one pretty easily. A three-vehicle crash on Carrington Road, Queen's Park, north at Bronte Road. And I'm getting early reports of a four- to five-car crash at Mulgoa. It's on the Northern Road at Chain of Ponds Road. A bus and car nose to tail crash on the Western Distributor was unnecessary. That's heading west. And the M4 at Eastern Creek, we've lost one of the eastbound lanes to a crash near the Twin Servos. I'm Steve Carline.
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9: It's 10 to 6. Thank you for your message, Ben. Ben says, with Frenchie driving into the fountain in Hyde Park, I do agree with you that you shouldn't get an Australian licence without knowing English. However, you can't stop overseas tourists coming here, hiring a car and doing an awesome road trip. Well, that's a fair point. My wife and I drove all over Europe, no dramas, only knowing English. But this is the problem, Ben. Frenchie wasn't here for a holiday. Frenchie is an Uber driver delivering Maccas and then treated himself to the Maccas when he crashed into the fountain. I think people who are actually working on our roads should not be driving on a French licence.
36: Time to expand your mind. You may begin your questioning.
17: On Sydney Now.
37: Questions, questions, all I get is questions.
38: It's very important you pay attention.
39: I know how smart you are.
38: Answer the question.
37: Get it right.
17: Clinton's Quick Quiz.
9: Gary and Steve playing the quiz this afternoon. We've got tickets to go along to the 73rd Sydney Film Festival. There's more than 200 movies, and with this pass, you can pick whichever movie you'd like. We'll go with Gary first. Hello, Gaz.
40: G'day, Colin. How are you going?
9: I'm good, my friend. Your 30 seconds starts now. How many colours are there on the Italian flag?
40: Three.
9: You are right. What was invented first, tea or coffee?
40: Tea.
9: Yeah, you're right, you're right. Kieran Foran is the head coach of which NRL club?
40: The Mighty Seagulls, mate.
9: Oh, three out of three. A koala is a type of bear or a marsupial?
40: Marsupial.
9: You're on four. We'll get one more in. Tom Hanks famously portrays which character in Toy Story?
40: Woody?
9: Gary. Five.
40: I'm
9: four. I reckon you're going to the film festival. Steve? You're good, aren't you? You're good.
0: I'll see how we go.
9: It's a high-quality quiz this afternoon. All right, your 30 seconds starts now. Finish this sentence. Every dog has its...
0: day.
9: One. Athens is the capital city of which country?
0: Greece.
9: Correct. Living in the Material World is an album by which late male artist?
0: Madonna.
9: Album. Pass?
0: Yeah.
9: George Harrison. What's the nickname of the Australian soccer team?
0: Socceroos.
9: Correct. Where did Kit Kat originate, England or Switzerland?
0: England.
9: Four. Who famously portrays the Terminator in the Terminator movie?
0: Arnie Schwarzenegger.
9: We've got a draw. Five out of five. Righto, Steve. Righto, Gary. The way this works, I'm going to ask a question. This will be the tiebreaker. Whoever has the correct answer, yell out your name, okay? Okay, yep. The tiebreaker question is, a ruby is usually which colour?
40: Gary.
9: Gary, what's the answer?
40: It's red, baby.
9: Correct. Steve, Gary, you are the two best quiz contestants we've had this year. Five out of five.
40: Sorry, Steve-o.
9: You've won the tickets to go to the Sydney Film Festival. Good on you, Gary.
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18: At Northmead, Old Windsor Road has an east-facing breakdown at Bryans Road. Burnbridge Creek deviation at Balgala heading south has a breakdown. That's interrupting anyone wanting to turn right into Sydney Road. At Queen's Park, Carrington Road with a prang northbound at Bronte Road. A crash on Burns Road, Warunga, affecting Eastern Road and the Chase Road. And a police pursuit at Sydney Olympic Park has resulted in a crash on Australia Avenue near Bicentennial Park. I'm Steve Carline with traffic every 10 minutes on 2GB.
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9: Still delays. Homebush Bay Drive, Australia Avenue at the big roundabout just near Sydney Olympic Park. There was a police pursuit that ended in a crash, but hopefully those delays will start clearing up. Lots of feedback here about the issue we were talking about a little earlier this hour about accidents with wildlife on the roads. We had one of our listeners say there was a device you could use

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1: Horsey and J-Moz coming up after 6 o'clock.
2: Yeah, and J-Moz has got his NRL half yearly report card. He's given your Sharks, I think, a D minus.
1: That's a bit rough.
2: I'm worried what he's going to do.
1: Hang on, J-Moz is a Shark. He's a Shark. He played, I don't know, a couple of seasons. He's a Shark.
2: He's ruthless, mate. He's ruthless. He demands excellence. I'm worried what he's going to give my Eels. Anyway, we'll have
1: We're a D-minus. You're a Z.
2: Oh, come on, ease up. A lot of injuries. Kai Pierce-Paul will join us from the Tigers. Trent Liero from the Storm. Reece Walsh, we hear from him. Admits his form's not good enough for the Maroons in State of Origin. And Kieran Foran says Manly can win the comp.
1: Fozball. Horsey will be listening with J-Moz after 6 o'clock tonight. James Willis with Money News from 7 o'clock, and then John Stanley taking you through the night. On the podcast, KPIs with Lucy Zelich, her requirements for politicians, and Timu Abbott, Albo's jab at the opposition leader. Thank you for your company over the past couple of hours. That's Sydney Now.
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3: It's 6 o'clock. Good evening. I'm Madeline McNeil. Higher interest rates and the fallout from the Iran war are weighing on Australia's economic growth. Federal politics editor Michael Packey.
4: The economy grew an anemic 0.3% in the first quarter of the year, and when stretched over 12 months, it expanded 2.5%, which is down on analyst expectations. The result dominated a rowdy question time. Opposition leader Angus Taylor believes the country is really in recession and claims any growth is being propped up by a high overseas intake.
5: Why is out-of-control migration your only strategy to achieve economic growth?
4: Prime Minister Anthony Albanese argues that's not the case, maintaining Australia is doing well given the level of instability.
6: What they do is come in here, pretend that we're immune from a global impact of a global war.
4: The weaker growth numbers and moderating inflation could encourage the Reserve Bank to keep interest rates on hold. Michael Packey reporting.
3: Australia is facing another tariff from the US for allegedly failing to take action to prevent slavery. The 12.5% levy on exports could also be applied to 54 other nations, including New Zealand, China and the UK, and follows an investigation by the US Trade Representative. A French national who allegedly reversed into the Archibald Fountain at Hyde Park had only been in the country for about 2 weeks. The 21-year-old's been charged with 3 offences, including driving without a licence. The damage is estimated at up to $20,000. Sydney fuel prices have dropped by 10 cents per litre in a week, with analysts saying they now appear more stable than before the Iran conflict. The NRMA says since the war began, the fuel price cycle in most major Australian capital cities has disappeared. Spokesman Peter Khoury says that's a good thing for those caught out by high prices if they weren't following the cycle. But anyone who was monitoring prices won't be able to make massive savings.
7: Yes, it means we don't have bottoms of the cycles, but it does mean that prices are a lot more predictable. We haven't seen prices fluctuate by more than 10 or 11 cents for about a month, 6 weeks.
3: The Prime Minister of the Solomon Islands is committed to resetting his country's relationship with Australia and will review his predecessor's security pact with China. The nations have agreed to negotiate a comprehensive strategic treaty and enhance collaboration between our police forces. And an EV has topped Australia's monthly new car sales list for the first time in history, the Tesla Model Y, knocking the Ford Ranger off its perch amid a boom in electric car sales since the Iran war. In finance, the All Ords closed up 51 points, one Australian dollar buying 71.6 US cents.
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3: Brookvale Oval will be renamed Foz Pines Park tomorrow night to celebrate the permanent appointment of Kieran Foran as coach. Local brewery and regular ground sponsor Four Pines has agreed to give up its naming rights for the clash against South Sydney. Foran admits he never thought in his wildest dreams he'd become a head coach just 8 months after retiring.
8: I wanted to be the very best player I could possibly be when I played, and it'll be no different now that I'm a coach. I want to be the best coach I can possibly be. And
3: Sharks winger Ronaldo Militalo is predicted

0: Think blood will be shed in Sunday's local derby with the Dragons. And top seed Aryna Sabalenka is in action tonight at the French Open quarterfinals. The Belarusian becomes the first woman since Serena Williams 20 years ago to reach the final eight in 14 consecutive majors. That's news and sport.
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4: The Harbour Tunnel has a breakdown. It's in northbound lanes at the Milson Point end. Burntbridge Creek deviation at Balgala dealing with a breakdown, aiming south at Sydney Road. And at Queen's Park, Carrington Road hasn't quite bounced back from an earlier crash north at Bronte Road. Sydney Olympic Park, an earlier three-vehicle crash on Australia Avenue, has closed two of the three northbound lanes, and Old Windsor Road at Northmead has an eastbound breakdown at Bryans Road. I'm Steve Carline with live and local traffic on 2GB.

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4: Mostly clear with westerly winds after 20 kilometres per hour. Showers possible tomorrow, 12 to 19 degrees in the city, 10 to 19 in the west. Looking ahead, partly cloudy Friday, sunny Saturday and mostly sunny Sunday. Right now in town, it's 17 degrees, the same at Bankstown and Gosford. It's 14 degrees at Campbelltown. I'm Madeline McNeil. 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
7: Hey all, huge show coming your way this Wednesday evening. Josh Morris will be along shortly as co-host and I have given him a special assignment. It is J-Moz's NRL half-yearly report card. He's giving each of the 17 clubs a grade for the first half of the season. There's Fs, there's A pluses, plus a few comments like must improve, easily distracted, needs to do more homework. He's probably copied that from his own report cards as a kid. It's all coming up a bit later. If you disagree with J-Moz, let us know. 131873 is the number. 0460873873 is the text line. Or you can get us with an email through the websites 2GB and 4BC. 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We can win the comp. That is Kieran Foran's bold declaration just 24 hours after being appointed full-time head coach of the Seagulls. We'll talk more about that later. We'll hear what Reece Walsh says about his form for the Broncos and being left out of Queensland's team for State of Origin 1. There's some news on Jai Arrow. We'll get to that. Also coming up, we'll chat with Tigers forward Kai Pearce-Paul and Trent Liero from the Melbourne Storm. And this news broke just after we finished up last night. Cricket Victoria will merge the Stars and Renegades before selling one of the Big Bash licences to private investors. So the two Melbourne teams coming together. So plenty happening in the BBL around this issue of privatisation. Adam Hawes with you this Wednesday, the 3rd of June. Welcome to Sports Today. Good evening, J-Moz.
8: Good evening, Hawsey. How are we?
7: I'm good, mate. Can I just get straight to it?
8: Yep.
7: Page 9 of the Telegraph today. Mm. There's a photo of you and Brett playing a game of soccer, mucking around. I thought you were our rugby league expert. What's all this about?
8: Well, it was for the Allianz Care Cup. So what they did was they got a couple of retired greats from rugby union. Rugby union, rugby league, and AFL. And we played in a match, all in support of the Socceroos, of course, no matter what happens whenever a team's in the World Cup, we get behind them. So that was kind of the messaging and we ended up winning in a penalty shootout.
7: Oh yeah.
8: We were up 8-3 at half time. I think they stitched us up a bit to get them back into the penalty shootout, but Savers, Nick Davis in goals.
7: Yeah.
8: He had another big moment. Big moment for him. He came up trumps. He
7: loves the big stage, yeah.
8: 3 out of 4 in the penalty shootout.
7: Did he?
8: And I got the winner in the penalty shootout.
7: Oh, well
8: all the
7: done.
8: Pressure.
7: That's
8: put
7: outstanding.
8: It bottom left corner.
7: So you can play a bit. Okay, that's good.
8: No, I can't play. My groin was absolutely on fire this morning when I woke up. Those first couple of steps to the bathroom, and it just reminds me that I am no chance of playing competitive anymore.
7: Retired
8: again.
7: For a reason.
8: Yeah,
7: fair enough. Hey, fair bit of news around J-Moz on Jai Arrow and his fight with MND. I'll just bring that to you now. So the NRL has announced it will host, I love this, the world's biggest birthday for the retired Rabbitohs forward. That is on July the 12th. Coincides with South's clash with Newcastle at a core stadium. So Peter Volandis is asking fans, hey, don't bring presents, bring a donation because we need to fight this horrible disease of MND. And in a show of cross-code unity, Jai has accepted an invitation from Collingwood to toss the coin, it's King's birthday, the big freeze match between Collingwood and Melbourne. That's at the MCG. There's always 100,000 there. It's a massive occasion. And the move is a tribute to AFL legend Neil Danaher, who we lost last week after a brave fight with MND. So that's a beautiful touch. And there's more initiatives to come from the NRL, including details on Jai July.
8: Yeah, it's absolutely huge. And like we thought would happen, that the NRL community would rally around Jai to fight this battle, this insidious disease. And full credit to the AFL as well for inviting him down and, you know, showing that we can break those borders, you know, when, you know, even if we're competing against codes, you know, this type of disease, we need to bring as much attention to it as possible and try and get some funding behind it, because we know that there's not a cure at the moment. I like the fact that they've picked a match as well at a core stadium. Don't bring a present. Let's just pack out a core stadium. Yeah. Even if you don't support South, or who are they playing again?
7: Knights.
8: Even if you don't support those two sides, get there for Jai. Donate for Jai. And every little bit is going to help him on his way to battle this disease, really.
7: It's a 2 p.m. kickoff at a core stadium on a Sunday. So it's a great time slot to get out there and fill the place. And that'd just be such an emotional occasion. Now, he's over in Spain at the moment, Jai, getting at a health retreat, but he's coming back to begin his fight. And that'll kick off, at the MCG firstly with the coin toss, and then he'll get stuck into it. So everyone's right behind him. Have you done your research for these grades? We're going to get to it in a sec, all right? But I hope you have, because we're already getting text messages about it.
8: I've been nice.
7: Neil says, "Hi, Adam and J-Moss. With the report cards, I'm giving my Bulldogs an F."
8: Not quite an F.
7: Okay. All right, hold fire. We'll get to that in a second. I want to talk about Kieran Foran, though, because, you know, he got the full-time job yesterday.
8: Fozball's
7: around for another few years. Let's play some audio from him, because he's not mucking around, Kieran Foran, with his goals for his Seagulls.
5: I want to win premierships. If you're not aspiring for that, then you're in the wrong industry. Like, every time you step out of bed in the morning, you should want to be the best and aim for that. That's the way I've lived my life. It's how I'll coach our players here. Yeah, our goal is to be number one. I don't make no secret of that. And why can't we be there at the end of the year?
7: Well, firstly, isn't that refreshing to hear a coach just speak so honestly? I'm not sure how long it'll last. He's only just starting out. But usually you get the old, "Oh, no, we're just focusing on the Rabbitohs this Thursday." But, you know, there he is, Kieran Foran. Do you think they can go all the way and win the comp?
8: I think they have shown that they are going to be ultra-competitive. Do I think that they have it down to the end? My worry is their forward pack. Like, their depth in their forwards, I think they still are tested there with their depth. But in terms of what he's been able to do in 8 weeks already, like, to take them from a side that had lost three in a row. And look, they did come close to Penrith, and I thought at halftime of the Sharks game they probably would get run over, but they managed to get themselves back into the contest as well. You can see that they believe Kieran, he's got the respect of the playing group. And the place is just buzzing now, and there's a good vibe around the club, and I'm glad that they've sorted it out now. Now that they know moving forward he's going to be the coach there for the next 2 or 3 years, I think it just makes the playing group even more confident and want to, you know, produce the goods for him.
7: Yeah, well, don't forget Tom Trbojevic. Yeah, he's got to come back in a few weeks. So.
8: They got, like, I think, were we talking about it? They got the most fullbacks in the league.
7: Well, who would you say? Lehi Abawadi, Clayton Falalo, Ruben Garrick plays a bit.
8: Cole played fullback as well. Like, they can all play fullback.
7: Yeah. They're spoiled, aren't they? Absolutely. Hey, okay, it is time now for Jay Moz's half-yearly report card.
9: Anderson.
10: Here.
9: Bueller. Bueller.
7: That's one of the great teachers. All right, that's one of the great teachers of all time. So you're going to take on the teacher's role here. Give out some report cards for us. Any A-pluses? Let's start there.
8: Yeah, there are some A-pluses. So A-pluses, I've got Penrith, the Warriors, and Newcastle. So I'm impressed with all three of those sides, and they've all only had one bye as well. So they've still got another one up their sleeve, and Penrith are already 4 points clear. The Warriors, they took them to the wire again on the weekend. But, yeah, they're my three teams that have an A+, and the two teams that have an A are the Roosters and Manly. Manly started horrible, but since Kieran come in, they've just completely changed their attitude. And the Roosters, well, they went on that big run. I think last week was a blip, and I think they'll bounce back.
7: I've got this to say about the Roosters.
10: You've got a real attitude problem, McFly. You're a slacker.
7: That's another one of the great.
8: It's a great movie.
7: Well, I got to take you up on the Roosters. I'm giving them a B.
8: Okay.
7: Because I thought their last two efforts have been pretty poor, pretty slack. And I just think I'm worried about them going forward.
8: Yeah. Well, I guess we'll find out this week against Canberra.
7: You got an F or anything around that?
8: Oh, I didn't want to be that harsh. Obviously, if you're going to give an F, you give it to the Dragons. Yeah. But I gave them a D. I gave them a D.
7: Okay. Any other Ds?
8: Yeah, I've got a couple of Ds. Obviously, the Titans, the Bulldogs, they're a D. Melbourne are a D, and the Broncos are a D. I think purely because of the Broncos, Melbourne and Dogs, they were, you know, top eight sides, potentially talked about as top four, and they haven't fired a shot this year.
7: Yeah.
8: So apart, Melbourne looked like the Melbourne of old last week.
7: Yeah.
8: But, I think that they'd look at their season right now and they'd be a D.
7: Okay, we'll come back to that. Your half-yearly report card, good stuff. State of Origin selection dilemmas. Let's talk about that, shall we? Mitch Moses out of that Parramatta team on King's Birthday Monday to take on the Bulldogs. So a lot of debate now as to who should play six for the Blues in Origin 2. Do you still select Mitchell Moses and ask him to play in Origin 2?
8: I'd have to be 100% certain that his hamstring can hold up to the speed of the game. Like, I'd have to be fitness tested him under fatigue quite a bit in the lead up to that to see if the hamstring can handle it. If not, Ethan Strange did a fantastic job there. I certainly think, like, you need two kickers in Origin. Like, I think if they target Nathan and do a really good job of him, on him, then who else can kick the ball? I don't think Ethan Strange can kick the ball that well, and Mitch is one of the greatest long kickers in the game that we've got at the moment. So I think he will come back into the side. But in terms of other changes, well, obviously Payne Haas will come into the side. You'd have to think that Saifidi would make way, and they'd probably drop Barnett back to the bench. And then potentially if Stephen Crichton is under that injury cloud, you'd probably look at Casey McLean to go to the centres.
7: Yeah, if he doesn't play Crichton on Monday, I would go with Casey McLean. But just on Moses, if Parramatta haven't even named him in their squad, they must be pretty concerned with the state of his hamstring. So if they don't think he can play on Monday, I mean, when would you need to be hitting top speed at training for the Blues? Like, you'd want to be running full pelt by Wednesday, wouldn't you?
8: I'd almost want him to run it straight away.
7: Yeah.
8: The day one or day two, just show, like,
7: well, Parra's saying he won't be right to play on Monday, so how's he going to be running around for the Blues on Tuesday or Wednesday? So, I'd be going with Ethan Strange there.
8: Just don't want him to get injured again.
7: Wasn't that obvious? Let us know what you think. 131873 is the number. 0460873873 is the text line. Your origin poses, who would you go with? Blake Brayley, he's out with a broken arm. I'm going Appy Corriss out there.
8: Yeah, I think you look at Appy with that experience there, and just the way that his craftiness around the ruck, being able to bring the forwards under the ball there. And obviously he's played with a lot of those Penrith boys as well, so he still has that connection with them.
7: All right, we need to get to a break. On the other side is Melbourne Storm forward Trent Liero.
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12: Horsey and the hard-marking J-Moz. Hello. Harbour Tunnel. We've got a north-facing breakdown at Milsons Point. Now, no one likes the Warringah Freeway at the moment through North Sydney. And heading south, eastern and western distributors aren't flash. We've got a car and pushbike accident south on Botany Road near Mill Pond Road near Domestic-ish. Three vehicle crash on Australia Avenue at Sydney Olympic Park, and that's restricting all northbound traffic to a single lane. I'm Steve Carline with live and local traffic on 2GB.
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7: Horsey and Jay Moz with you. This is Sports Today on Wednesday evening. It's 23 after 6 o'clock. Well, the Storm are showing signs of life after a slow start to the NRL season. They knocked over the Roosters and they're now looking for back-to-back victories when they take on the Knights. Friday night, Amy Park. Thrilled to say we have Storm forward Trent Liero on the line with us. Hey, Trent, Adam Horse and Josh Morris with you. Welcome to Sports Today.
24: How you going, boys? Thanks for having me.
7: No, pleasure, mate. Thanks for your time. Hey, 18-4 over the Chooks last week. Keeping a star-studded team like that to just one try, did that feel like more of the Storm of old?
24: Yeah, I think it was a bit of a confidence boost for us as a group. I think we've had a bit of a slow start this year, which everyone's aware of, and there's been a bit of attention on that. So I guess it's been good to find a bit of form, over the past month. Obviously, not the result we wanted against the Dogs last week, but to beat the Roosters how we did, it was a little bit scrappy, but I think it was a good win for us in terms of a bit of character for us as a squad. So, yeah.
8: Yeah, I don't think it was scrappy from your end. I commentated that game. He's completed over 90% for the entire game. It was definitely more like the Storm of old. And you must be scratching your head after a performance like that going, where has that been? And I really was impressed with Trent Tolau to take on the opening 20 minutes. And then Harry just came on and just changed the game for you guys. And I just thought it was a brilliant, gutsy display. And like we said, more like the Storm of old.
24: Yeah, well, it was. Like you said, we did complete well. I just think in terms of scrappy, we had, I don't know what the stat was, but we had a fair bit of good ball attack sets early in the first half there. And I think we were just a little bit clunky at times. And then, yeah, like you said, when Harry come on, I think he really gave us a spark and, steered the ship. When he come on. So, yeah, it was a bit of Storm of old and a good progression of sort of from the start of the year.
8: And another bloke that stood up and He had a battle against James Tedesco and come out way on top, like Sua Faialongo. He was outstanding. Like, you must love it when you're running back and he's taking a kick chase and just breaks through the line. Like, he did it a couple of times.
24: Yeah, it's a good feeling. It's a good feeling to have him in your side. He's been training against us for the past 3 years and doing that. He's been training in our second squad. He's been doing that at training to us for the past couple of years. So to have him playing with us now and, he's playing some really good footy. I think he's still only young, but, who knows how high his ceiling is. He's going to be a really good player for a long time.
8: And I noticed while I was calling the game too at halftime, Aaron Bellamy gave the halftime speech. Has that happened before this year, or was that the first time that's happened? And I'd imagine he'd be a bit more reserved than the old boy.
24: he's started doing that, probably the past month as well, just giving us a few stats on how the game's going and just some key areas that we're trying to focus on. But he'll have a few minutes where he addresses us, and then the big dog comes in and, he has his say too. So, it's good to hear a different voice other than Craig. And like you said, Aaron's a quality coach as well, and he's been around a long time, so very, very knowledgeable, and good to get feedback off him as well.
7: We're speaking to Trent Liero from the Storm. Trent, I want to talk to you about someone who's probably the complete opposite of Sua Faialongo. Cooper Clark, tell us about this guy. I reckon he's a future cult hero of rugby league. He looks like a real character, and geez, a handful for the defence.
24: Yeah, another one that's come through our system and has sort of been training with us for a couple of years now. He's he's playing some unreal footy, and I think he's only 20 years old. And like, just to see what he's done at the start of this year and how hard he is to handle, and like I said, who knows where his footy's going to get to? He's an unreal bloke. He's, a pleasure to have around the club. And, I'm really excited to sort of see the back end of his year and, him progress over the next couple of years and see what he can do.
7: And how are you going to handle Kalen Ponga, mate? Because you don't want to rough him up too much before State of Origin camp for the Maroons.
24: That's it. I think we're going to have our hands full with Kalen. We all know what sort of player he is and, what he brings to the night. So we had our big day training yesterday and did all our sort of previews on him and, how we can try handle him. But, he's a quality player and, I'm sure he's going to be in for a big game come Friday night.
7: Trent, we wish you all the best, mate, against the Newcastle Knights Friday night. That's at Amy Park. And thanks so much for coming on the show.
24: All good. Thanks for having me, guys.
7: There is Trent Liero from the Melbourne Storm. Just on Kalen Ponga, what do you make of his catching technique, the bomb catching technique where his legs are just flinging out?
8: Yeah, it is a little bit of a concern. For a while there, he was actually catching the ball and dropping and people were jumping over the top of him, but now he's actually jumping into it, but he's almost going horizontal. I think he's got to be careful that he doesn't make contact with someone's head as well, or he could be in a bit of hot water. So it's probably something that he probably needs to adjust, but at the moment it's a weird one.
7: Yeah, because I was worried for him in the Origin. He landed flat on his back a couple of times.
8: He got pretty high.
7: Yeah. But I have seen some fullbacks. I'm not saying Kalen's doing this, but I have seen some fullbacks try and stay airborne as long as possible, keep the legs up so they get some contact from a defender coming through, because there's your penalty for mid-air tackle.
8: No, you wouldn't. I don't think he'd want to do that. I think he'd be the last person that would want to come off with an injury. So it's going to be a good matchup of the fullbacks again this weekend.
7: Oh, yeah, Faialongo versus Ponga. Bring it on. Before we get to a break, Scotty says, hi, Adam and J-Miles. I can't work it out. Manly sacked their coach and they win many games on the trot. Cowboys re-signed their coach and they don't know how to attack or tackle all of a sudden. Be interesting to see how they go against the Dolphins. I don't think they actually have re-signed Todd Payton yet. Have they? Have I missed that?
8: Yeah, if they have, I've missed it. But, that's another good battle this weekend. Like, we got the Lowe's team.
7: Lowe's team right now to come in.
8: It was a flip of coin.
7: That is a tough. I don't know.
8: There's a couple of teams that you just can't tip with confidence.
7: Dave, the bus driver, Horsey, we got a C. Did you give Parramatta a rating yet? No. We'll come to it. Dave has said,
8: no, I haven't.
7: Dave's predicting a C. All them bad things I said about J-Miles, I take back. We'd be better off if Mitchell did not train for the Blues, just play. So Dave's a mad eel. So, you better give him a C or higher, because Dave will be off you.
8: Well. It's coming up. Okay. Stay tuned.
7: Hang in there for J-Moz, the second installment of J-Moz's half-yearly report card. It's exciting stuff. Let's get to a break. Plenty more on the other side.
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12: There's a crash on the M4 at Huntingwood near Braddon Drive. It's closed one of the eastbound lanes. Harbour Tunnel, north-facing breakdown at Milsons Point's pretty hard to shift. And a south-facing car and bicycle accident on Botany Road at Mascot. This is near Mill Pond Road. A stack also on Australia Avenue at Sydney Olympic Park has taken out one of our northbound lanes at Shirley Strickland Avenue, and there's a breakdown on Bryans Road, Northmead, just near Windsor Road. I'm Steve Carline. I'm Sydney's 2GB.
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7: For the chance to be in the spotlight.
6: Jane Mozzers, player in the spotlight.
8: Yeah, my player in the spotlight this week is Braden Trindle. Now, no Blake Braley, no Nico Hines, the local derby. Dragons' first win of the year. Form goes out the window, but I really enjoyed watching him play the second half against Manly on the weekend. He did not get bored of just doing the same thing over and over and over and putting Manly in the corner. And off the back of that, they just ran out of time on the scoreboard and the clock and tried to shift the ball and came up with some errors. He had a couple of try assists. He scored a try himself. And I think he's ready to take the reins of this side.
9: So, oh, he loves being the main man.
8: I think he does too. And I think, you know, this could be, you know, a really good audition for him to say, listen, I'm the main man of this side.
9: Right, there you go. Braden Trindle, J-Moss's player in the spotlight. Could be the mock. Now, it's a battle of the big cats on Sunday at CommBank Stadium. The Tigers, they are hosting the Panthers, and I'm happy to say Tigers back rower Kai Pierce-Paul is on the line. Hi, Kai. Adam Hawes and Josh Morris here. Thanks for coming on the show.
10: Hey guys, how you doing?
9: We're good, mate. Our pleasure. Hey, a few big losses there for the Tigers, but you bounced back against the Dogs last week. That must have felt good.
10: Yeah, obviously it's a good feeling to be winning. A few of those sort of first performances we know weren't good enough from last, but we sort of came back together and went back to the basics, and I think it seemed to work on the weekend for the most part.
8: Yeah, it must have been nice to get some quality players, and particularly your spine as well in Appy and Jareem back, and you picked up where you'd left off with Jerome there. I mean, Jerome just getting that nice offload to him for the try. Is that something that you've been working on in the preseason? Just getting him hanging around yourself and Sam Weller for offloads?
10: Yeah, 100%. I think, I guess the more reps you do, the more sort of a feel you get for each other. And I just know that when my arm's kind of free, Remy's, you know, he's got that sort of anticipation of floating around and waiting for those offloads. So he's probably one of the best I've seen it, and it obviously makes me look better because he's able to finish those chances. But yeah.
8: And you play the Panthers this week. Is Appy been very vocal this week? Yeah, he obviously won a couple of grand finals with those boys. And the Tigers and Panthers normally is a pretty fiery game. So are you looking forward to stepping out in this one?
10: Yeah, definitely. I sort of always look forward to this game. I know it's going to be obviously a big challenge, and in the form that they've been in so far, it's, you know, you never know what could happen. But Appy's been pretty quiet. He's just, you know, he's a pretty chill dude. I don't think it would affect him too badly. But the likes of Taruva, he doesn't shush ever. So he's been bouncing all over the place and probably giving his old mate some stick. So
9: yeah, let's just tap into that. It's not just Coruscant, is it? It's Jerome Luai, Coruscant, Taruva, the May brothers, and Maverick Guyer, who's in the team. They're all former Panthers. Are they up and about?
10: Yeah, there's a few this week. Yeah, you're right. sounds weird when you say it that way, but yeah, I know they'll all be definitely up for it. And yeah, speaking of Mav as well, you know, it'll probably be a good chance for him to get one against his old team. So he'll be excited, really.
9: His old man works in here. Do you know much about his old man, MG?
10: Yeah. He actually spoke about him the other day in like a culture sort of chat and spoke about, you know, sort of what he means to him and his history as well. So he'll have a lot of emotions going into that game, most likely.
9: Oh, yeah. See, that'll get Mav ready to go. That's going to be a big one. Hopefully we get a full house out there on Sunday. It's a 2 p.m. kickoff at Combank Stadium. It should be a beauty. Tigers v Panthers. Kai, hey, thanks so much for coming on the show and best of luck.
8: Good luck.
10: Thanks for having me. Thanks, guys.
9: There he is, Kai Pearce-Paul. He's playing great, isn't he? What a pickup from Newcastle he's been.
8: Oh, yeah, he's been great. He's been a great addition. And like I said, those two back rowers, like big, powerful, offload. And like you said, Jareem has just been really good with whenever his arm's free, he's there. So,
9: yeah.
8: And it worked on the weekend for him as well. So he's a big, big weapon on that right edge.
9: Okay, Rhys Walsh, he's opened up on his disappointment of being snubbed from Queensland's squad for State of Origin 1. The Broncos superstar overlooked by Billy Slater despite being the incumbent test fullback. Walsh admits his form hasn't been good enough at NRL level.
11: To not be named and, you know, get that call was, yeah, disappointed. But, you know, I know the standards it takes to play for Queensland and, you know, I'm a realist and I'm honest with myself and, you know, I probably haven't been living up to those standards that it takes to wear that Queensland jersey.
9: Can he catch fire again, Rhys Walsh? Because that was the difference last year with the Broncos. They're in exactly the same situation, but it was him who just took off and took him to a title.
8: Yeah, he certainly can. There's no doubting he's got it in him, but I just think they're too far behind at the moment. Like, that game on the weekend pretty much summed it up. I think they just thought they'd won the game before they even turned up. I thought maybe with the likes of Payne coming back into the side, there were probably a couple of others who went, okay, I don't have to probably do as much. But they're the premiers. Like, every team is going to be up for you no matter what. And they just haven't risen to the occasion. Like, you've got to work harder to maintain that standard. And, you know, I just think there's probably a couple of blokes that probably haven't worked as hard. And they're probably happy that, you know, they're still living up last year.
9: To me, they're playing in bursts. It's almost like they know, hey, you know what, we can score points whenever we want. There was a game last week against the Dragons and even against Parramatta earlier in the season where they scored clumps of tries when they needed to, but they're just not doing it. It's almost like they think we can do it whenever we want.
8: And that's the thing as well, even at the start of the year, like last year they won their last four games of the season come from beyond victories. They started like that as well, but they weren't winning those games and they looked done it again against St. George thinking that, oh, it doesn't matter, we'll come back in the end. But you can't do that in the NRL and you can't give – doesn't matter, it shows you. If you just take a side lightly and it only has to be three or four blokes just off a little bit, you're going to lose. And that's how close the NRL can be these days.
9: Well, Michael Maguire's had enough. He dropped Ezra Mam to the extended bench. That's a rocket for the whole team. It also puts his selection in doubt for Queensland for State of Origin 2. Do you bring Rhys Walsh in for Origin 2? What are you thinking there?
8: Mate, you know my thoughts on picking the Queensland team. And I think all the 4BC listeners won't listen to me anyway, but I was happy when Rhys Walsh wasn't anywhere near the Queensland side, so let's just keep him out of there.
9: You know what? Years ago, Wayne Bennett, people would say, oh, Wayne, what would you do for the Blues? And he'd suggest all these players to pick, and they'd run in along and pick whatever Wayne said. I thought, what are you doing that for? He's not going to give you his honest selections anyway. I want to talk about Lachie Galvin for a second. Yeah. I know he's taken up a lot of space, but we've seen another headline where one of his teammates has felt the need to come out and defend him against the meatheads on social media. And it's, to me, it was Jacob Kiraz this time. The day before it was Jacob Preston. How do we get to this situation? Yeah, I'm sick of it. The solution I have for the Bulldogs and Lachie Galvin's management is to don't hide him away anymore. Put him up. Show everyone out there that he's a 20-year-old like every other 20-year-old who's just out there doing his best. But at the moment, we haven't heard from him for I don't know how long. And I think to the meatheads on social media, he's just an easy punching bag. We need to hear from him. We need to see a bit more of him, what makes him tick. And, you know, just let's put him up.
8: I think you're right. I think he needs to do some sort of media and speak for himself. Like, it's all good having your players come out in support of you, but at the end of the day, you've got to come out and say something as well. And I actually feel sorry for Lockie, because I think he's been one of their best all year. He has not stopped trying. Their attack has been clunky, but it's not in any way, shape or form all solely on his shoulders. And I saw something Matty Johns wrote about him. You know, he's been playing for 18 months, and it's the most enjoyable time of your career when you're young, and he hasn't got to enjoy that because there's been so much pressure and expectation on him. And, you know, people think he needs to play eight or nine out of 10 game every week. He's still young. He's still going to have, you know, games where he's going to be in and out of the game. He's going to be inconsistent for a couple of weeks, but his effort areas are some of the best I've seen for a young kid. And, you know, social media is, everyone's got an opinion. Some of them stink.
9: Yeah.
8: It's who you listen to, who you trust. And like, he does trust his own players, his teammates, his family and stuff like that. But it would be nice to hear from him at some stage and, you know, see how he's going.
9: Yeah, I think that might just get people to back off a bit. We can actually see the person, you know. 131-873, let us know your thoughts. 0460-873-873. Just quickly, he's had a couple of little spats with Stephen Crichton on the field, which is gained attention. Oh. Is that just normal?
8: Look, that happened all the time. And I guess it's the same thing. When you're losing, it gets glossed over. What that tells me is that the players care. That tells me they'll have arguments on the field. You know, it's not really the best look at times, but it shows me that they care about their performance and they're getting angry at each other because they have high expectations of one another and they're not fulfilling them.
9: Looking forward to your selection for that match in the low-stepping lowdown coming up, the Eels v the Bulldogs, King's birthday Monday. I think I've got a hunch as to which way you're going. When we return, we will finish the half-yearly grades, J-Moz's half-yearly report card. So stick around for that and we've got plenty more. See you soon.
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12: There's a multiple vehicle crash on the M4 at Holroyd, eastbound at Pitt Street. A truck's broken down inside the Cross City Tunnel, eastbound at Potts Point, and at Balgala on Burnbridge Creek Deviation. The breakdown, a lot of bees there. That's closed to southbound lane at Sydney Road. A northbound lane of Carrington Road at Queen's Park is closed at Bronte Road. That stems from an earlier crash. And also near the airport, Botany Road. Hassle from an earlier car and bicycle accident near Mill Pond Road. I'm Steve Carline.
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10: Horsey and J-Moz with you this Wednesday evening. Bit of news out of Newcastle. Jermaine McEwen has been charged by police with low-range drink driving and driving with a suspended licence. The 21-year-old is listed to face Newcastle local court on June the 25th. So the Integrity Unit is investigating. He has been named to play for the Knights in their match against the Storm on Friday night. Moses Suli has been granted permission to leave the Dragons at the end of the season because they have signed a stack of players, Jay Moss. They need to clear the decks a little bit. And are you surprised by that news?
11: No. Nah. No, I think that he'll be the first of many.
10: Yeah, so Jaden Sue is already going. He's signed with Parramatta. Damian Cook, Matthew Feeney. They're both off to Castleford in the Super League, and there's a stack of players coming off contract too. So I think we'll see, as you said, a lot more changes there at the Dragons. Let's return to your half-yearly report card because there's a lot of interest in this one. Joseph from Townsville says, "G'day Adam and J-Miles. I'll give the Cowboys a C. Interested to see how Josh scores the Cowboys. Great show. Thank you so much, Joseph." Sarah from Canberra says, "Hello Adam and J-Miles. The Roosters and the Storm rated D." Well, you gave the Storm a D. You gave the Roosters a...
11: I gave the Roosters an A.
10: An A. So you're way off with Sarah.
11: Yeah, yeah.
10: And I picked you up on that. I said
11: she's
10: B.
11: She's from Canberra, isn't she?
10: Yeah.
11: Well, she's not going to like my rating in Canberra.
10: Oh, well, no.
11: Do you want to go B's or C's
10: Sarah,
11: first?
10: Sarah, cover your ears. Let's go, let's start with the B's, yeah.
11: We'll go the B's. All right. For B's, I had South, the Dolphins, the Cowboys, and the Tigers.
10: You got the Tigers down for
11: yep,
10: a C.
11: Yep, look, they lost their last three games purely because pretty much their whole spine was out. I think during this origin period, they'll get those wins back and they'll charge to the back end and make the finals. Mm. And Cowboys and Dolphins, I think they're playing some really, really good football. Since the Dolphins lost to Manly, that was a wake-up call they had. And it'll be interesting to see who wins that game between the Cowboys and the Dolphins this week.
10: Who's next?
11: And C's. The C's are next, so... I've gone Canberra, Cronulla, and Parramatta. Look, I think Parramatta have shown glimpses. If they weren't so injury ravaged, they could have been a lot higher on the ladder. I think there's a lot of upside in Parramatta.
10: What did you give the Raiders?
11: I gave them a C as well. They have just been too hot and cold for a side that won the minor premiership. I mean the.
10: Yeah, minor premiership.
11: Yeah,
10: last
11: minor
10: year.
11: Premiership yeah. last year. They just have been too inconsistent, and similar to Cronulla, teams that you think they're going to beat, they get beaten by, and then they.
10: This is what I say about your Raiders selection.
12: You've got a real attitude problem, McFly. You're a slacker.
10: Because I reckon the series is going to hate me for this. I'm going to give them a D.
11: Yeah.
10: Because they were minor premiers.
11: Yep.
10: And now they're battling away down the near the bottom. Sorry, Sarah. We love you, Sarah.
11: Well, we're pretty
10: Taking
11: close.
10: Taking up on us. Okay. So is that it? Have we got everyone?
11: That's everyone. I just couldn't give an F.
10: Yeah. Carefully you say that.
11: Yeah.
10: Okay. on the text line, Greg says, Adam, the way Brisbane are playing makes you appreciate Penrith's efforts even more.
11: Well, it does.
10: Spot on, Greg.
11: It really does. To be able to do a four-peat in the modern era and lose players every single year and still have that ability to beat sides when their best is coming at you every week. Like I said, the Broncos haven't done that this year.
10: The hunger, keeping that hunger. See, Brisbane to me don't look hungry. They say they are, but they don't look hungry.
11: No.
10: Spencer Lenu, what has happened to Spencer Lenu? Because if you wind the clock back 12 months, he was the talk of the town. State of Origin, oh, Queensland going to kick off to him. He's there saying, kick it to me, I want to run back at you. Remember Origin 1, they didn't kick to him.
11: Yeah.
10: So that was the whole talk going into Origin 2. He's just disappeared. I know he had an injury, but he's getting hardly any time at the Roosters, and he's nowhere near playing State of Origin footy at the moment. Why has Spencer Lenu dropped off the radar?
11: Yeah, well, it's a mixture of things, isn't it? Obviously, the injury to start the year, but I just think the emergence of Nafahu White as a real leader of that pack. And you know, he's played for the Kiwis now. He's playing longer minutes. Lindsay Collins has always played bigger minutes. He's got a massive engine. And then the way the game's gone a little bit as well, you know, Victor and Connor and those blokes have been used more in the middle than what they probably normally would have. So I think that kind of has played into it a little bit as well.
10: Do you think he needs a new club? He's played seven games, in four of his seven games this season, he's played less than 30 minutes. He wouldn't be happy with that.
11: No, you wouldn't be. And, you know, like you said, he was playing Origin football and now he's struggling to get on the field. So
10: might look good in blue and gold. You think?
11: Yeah, he might.
10: Have
11: you got mail, do you?
10: No, I got no mail. Time to do this.
13: The Lowe's Tipping Lowdown.
14: Dirty Lowdown.
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10: Okay, it all kicks off tomorrow night at Foz Pines Park, Seagulls v Rabbitohs.
11: That's what you did there.
10: No, they have changed it.
11: Foz Pines Park.
10: Thanks for listening last night. Seagulls v Rabbitohs.
11: Mate.
10: Who are you going?
11: It's dinner,
10: I know you're busy
11: dinner,
10: with your
11: bed,
10: soccer games.
11: No,
10: you're
11: dinner, bed and bath time, mate.
10: Well, there's a podcast.
11: I'm missing out on that tonight.
10: There's a podcast.
11: Right. Who's playing?
10: Seagulls, Rabbitohs. Didn't we do this?
11: Manly.
10: Okay. Manly. Yep, fair enough. Storm Knights, Friday night.
11: I'm going to the Knights.
10: Ooh.
11: I still don't.
10: You just said they're back. You just said the Storm are back.
11: I still don't trust them enough yet.
10: You said it's the Storm of old.
11: I said that game was like the Storm of old. So but I still don't have that trust in them that they can back up that performance.
10: Okay.
11: So I'm going the Knights.
10: All right, Sarah from Canberra's listening. Raiders v Roosters.
11: Roosters. I don't think the Roosters can play any worse than what they did last week either.
10: Okay, this is the toss of the coin one, the Cowboys-Dolphins.
11: I've gone the Dolphins.
10: I'm with you, actually.
11: Yeah.
10: That means they'll lose for sure.
11: Yeah, you're the mock.
10: I'm terrible. Broncos v Titans.
11: Wow. If they
10: this is what turned it around last year for the Broncos.
11: If they can't beat the Titans, they don't deserve to be in the finals.
10: They got their black jerseys again for a mental health round.
11: Yep. So Broncos.
10: Broncos, okay. Tigers v Panthers, battle of the big cats.
11: Yeah, Panthers. With all their stars coming back, got to go Panthers.
10: Cheers, Kai Pierce-Paul. He came on the show and you've shut him down. Okay.
11: So did Trent.
10: They'll never come back. Local derby, Sharks v Dragons, Ocean Protect Stadium.
11: Yeah, look, I think the Dragons will be full of confidence, but I still like the Sharks.
10: Okay, and the big one, mate. Have we got a drum roll, Dill? No, Dill's asleep at the wheel. Here we go. Bulldogs v Eels.
11: Dogs.
10: Have you checked Parramatta once this year?
11: Yes.
10: Yeah, right. Okay, quick break, wrap it up on the other side.
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15: The M4 giveth, the M4 taketh away. We've had a multiple vehicle crash just clear from Holroyd eastbound. And we've now got a four vehicle preying on the M4 at Auburn, west of Silverwater Road. A pursuit has ended in a preying on Sydney Olympic Park's Australia Avenue, northbound lane closed at Shirley Strickland Avenue. And under Potts Point, an eastbound lane of the Cross City Tunnel's been taken up by a truck breakdown. And there's still a few local roads at St Albans closed from an earlier tree fall and power lines down.
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16: There's a new push from some Labor figures to revisit AUKUS. 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
0: Don't forget. Thanks for all your calls and texts. Up next is James Willis with Money News. Then it is Nights with John Stanley. I will catch you tomorrow with Matilda star Caitlin Ford.
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3: Good evening, I'm Jamel Wills. The opposition is calling on the federal government to fully commit to the AUKUS defence pact. Federal politics reporter Nelson Scott.
4: A decision by the US to only provide Australia with second-hand submarines has raised concerns over Washington's commitment to the project. Several government MPs, including prominent backbencher Ed Husic, claim the change justifies a review of the agreement. The opposition's James Patterson argues Labor must show a united front and throw its full weight behind the deal.
5: Either they all speak with one voice on things like AUKUS, or Ed Husic gets to have his own foreign policy.
4: But Foreign Minister Penny Wong says support for the pact has never wavered.
6: The government is very clear about why we need AUKUS.
4: A downturn in US submarine manufacturing has sparked questions over whether Australia will receive any vessels at all. Nelson Scott, Canberra.
3: New research shows the Australian economy is being propped up by the boom in data centres. The economy grew 2.5% in the year to March, but still slower than the market expected. Analysts say if it wasn't for companies spending billions to build data storage facilities, the economy would be going backwards. Lawyers representing protesters involved in clashes with police outside Sydney's town hall in February want all charges dropped. More than 30 cases are still being heard. Some were dismissed after protest restriction laws were struck down by the Supreme Court. Family members of the late AFL legend Neil Danaher have spoken publicly. They've been joined by staff and players from Melbourne and Collingwood football clubs ahead of the big freeze on Monday to raise money to help find a cure for MND. His daughter Bex says it's been challenging to be at the annual event because Neil looked forward to it so much.
7: My last conversation with Dad was actually about this moment. He was preparing his own speech, which would have been so much more impressive than what I have ever got to say, but it's just why standing here, it just feels bittersweet.
3: A truck carrying hundreds of beehives has crashed in southwest Queensland. A swarm of bees has surrounded the wreckage. Some drivers passing with windows down have been stung. And a complaint's being lodged to the consumer watchdog about unsafe products sold by retailers, including Amazon. Choice says 6% of people who purchased items online in the past 2 years suffered an injury or property damage. In finance, one Australian dollar buying around 71.5 US cents.
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3: The remaining quarterfinals of the French Open are tonight. Craig Gabriel reports.
8: Eastern European women have dominated the latter stages of Roland Garros just as the Italian men have. Anna Kalinskaya will be facing surprise quarterfinalist Maja Felinska. The Polish player got through the qualifying rounds just to make the main draw. Arina Sabalenka has a first-time meeting with Russian Diana Schneider. Italian Flavio Cobolli plays Felix Auger-Aliassime with the winner to play in Italian, Matteo Berrettini or Matteo Ataldi. Craig Gabriel, Paris.
3: Dragons 5'8", Daniel Atkinson is preparing for his first clash with his old team Cronulla on Sunday. Atkinson revealing his former teammates and coach Craig Fitzgibbon reached out when he was struggling for form. After a dismal run of just one win from their last 25 games, Essendon has opened talks with the AFL about list assistance. Cricket Victoria will merge the Stars and Renegades before selling one of the Big Bash licenses to private investors. That's news and sport.
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2: This one's unconfirmed, but at Enfield, I'm hearing that Burwood Road closed near Lily Street. Apparently, car has gone into a house. Punchbowl Road at Lakemba has a south-facing breakdown at King George's Road. And with the M4 at Auburn, an outbound, four vehicles stacked, just after Silverwater Road. An eastbound lane of the Cross City Tunnel under Potts Point is hosting a truck breakdown at the moment. Alwyn's Road, bit of a stumble there north at Seven Hills. I'm Steve Carline on your traffic leader, 2GB.
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6: Mostly clear overnight. Possible showers tomorrow with a top of 19. Friday, partly cloudy with a top of 20. Saturday and Sunday, mostly sunny. Right now in the city, it's 16 degrees. 16 in Bankstown, 14 in Campbelltown, 16 in Gosford and Lucas Heights, 16 degrees in Penrith. I'm Jamel Wells. 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
8: Yes, good evening on Wednesday, June 3. I'm James Willis. Great to have your company across 3AW Melbourne, 2GB in Sydney, 4BC Brisbane, 6PR Perth, 2CC Canberra and our network stations right across the country. Busy show. Coming up this hour, we're going to speak to the co-founder of the immensely popular website Finder, Fred Shibesta. Now, this website started, or this platform started 20 years ago. It started with credit cards. It's now worth well over $500 million. And we're going to talk about to Fred about the rise of AI, what it means for tech companies, but also his thoughts on the federal government's major changes in relation to capital gains tax and the discount that is applied to that for the last 27 years. You'll hear that conversation during the program tonight. We'll wrap up what was a positive day on the ASX 200, which increased slightly by about 0.7%. The Aussie dollar still buying 71.5 US cents. A good day for energy and material stocks, and a lot of interest at the moment in Elon Musk and what is happening with SpaceX and the prices that are being set out there in their attempts to raise an enormous amount of capital at the moment. But first, there are some pretty ordinary economic numbers out today. The Treasurer Jim Chalmers remains bullish, but the official data, which comes from the Australian Bureau of Statistics, generally speaks for itself. And in reality, according to the official data, Australia's economy grew by just 0.3% in the March quarter. Now, keep in mind, this did include the first few weeks of the conflict between the US and Iran, which obviously had a significant impact on the economy, although it was the very early days of that. Productivity fell 0.6% during the same period, and I find this fascinating, but it seems like an explosion of new data centers, which are being built and have been given basically access to the front of the queue with state governments to be built at light speed, billions and billions of dollars of these new data centers, they appear to be keeping the economy afloat and doing all the heavy lifting at the moment. The Treasurer, Jim Chalmers, had this to say earlier today.
9: Well, data centre investment is a big part of this business investment story, but it's not the only part of the story. You know, we've seen in recent times some welcome investment in renewable energy and battery storage and in other ways as well. This government has always said that when we see this welcome boom in investment in tech infrastructure, that we want to make sure it's consistent with all of our other obligations, whether it be natural resource management, whether it be skills, issues around foreign investment and the like. But the really big story here is about the private sector, and particularly when it comes to business investment. Private sector investment in Australia is booming. You can see that in the numbers we have today. Economic growth was driven by strong growth in business investment, solid consumption, and also ongoing growth in dwelling investment. If you look at these numbers, you can see that new public final demand made almost no contribution to quarterly GDP growth. So all of the growth in the quarter is coming from the private sector.
8: Saul Eslake is an independent economist. He's on the line for us tonight. Saul, many thanks for your time.
10: Well, thank you for having me on the program again, James.
8: The Treasurer was very, very positive there. He described the numbers as very solid given the international circumstances and some real success stories. Do you agree?
10: For the most part, yes, without that being an unqualified endorsement of everything he said. Growth in the economy in the March quarter was 0.3%. That was fractionally below the market expectation of 0.4, but that's not a big difference. As you said in the introduction, about a third of the quarter, the March quarter, was after the outbreak of the war in the Middle East and before the government's petrol excise cut came into effect at the beginning of April, that is just after the end of the March quarter. And we had two increases in interest rates in that quarter, in February and March. So it shouldn't really be a surprise that the economy slowed a bit, although the effects of all that haven't worked their way fully through the economy as of the 31st of March. The thing he didn't mention, but is one of the reasons for growth being slower in the March quarter, is that our international trade subtracted 0.8 of a percentage point from growth. In other words, in simple terms, if that hadn't happened, the economy might have grown by 1.1%. And there were two reasons for that. One is that exports fell by 1.1%, and that was largely due to bad weather affecting shipments of our two biggest exports, iron ore out of Western Australia and coal out of Queensland in particular, but also New South Wales. They fell quite a lot. And the other thing was that actually goes to part of what Dr. Chalmers was saying about the boom in investment. There was also a 2.1% increase in the volume of imports. And the biggest driver of that was an 86% increase in imports of ADP equipment, that is advanced data processing equipment.
8: Yeah.
10: In other words, a lot of this investment that the Treasurer was talking about, and yeah, it's happening, but a lot of it is going into equipment that is imported, that is to say from overseas, and doesn't directly add to economic growth. So private sector spending held up reasonably well over the year. To the March quarter, it grew by about 2.5%. Now, that's unfortunately a bit in excess of the speed limit on which the Australian economy can grow. That's dictated by that very poor productivity number that you mentioned in the March quarter. And that's why what was a fairly modest pickup in private sector spending in the second half of last year, after the Reserve Bank had cut rates three times, after we had a full year of the stage three tax cuts that the government introduced in the second half of 2024, that fueled, not by historical standards, a spectacular upturn in both household spending and in dwelling investment and in business investment. But modest though it was faster than the economy's speed limit dictated by productivity growth. And so we got an upturn in inflation, which the Reserve Bank hadn't anticipated.
8: Yeah.
10: And as a result, this year, the Reserve Bank has taken away all of the reductions in interest rates that it gave last year. And we may still get some more. Not that I think we will get it later this month when the Reserve Bank Board meets again, but we may well get another increase in interest rates at their subsequent meeting in August.
8: Right, okay. Almost $9 billion invested in these data centres during the March quarter. That was an increase of 96%. And you just made a very good point in relation to imports and exports, but there have been stories that say, well, there's a lot of money that is being pumped into the data centre space, but it is worth noting because we don't make a lot of the parts here in manufacture. We don't have this manufacturing industry up and running and haven't for decades in some sectors. For every $100 invested in a data center in Australia, almost $80, so 80% leaves almost straight away. Just let me ask you, Saul, when we're looking at all these warning signs at the moment, poor productivity, that declined by 0.6% in the March quarter. It was flat in December. Weak growth, three interest rate hikes. How genuine, in your view, is the risk of a recession in Australia this year?
10: Well, it's not zero. The risk has obviously risen with the reversal of last year's reductions in interest rates and the increase in fuel prices, although it has been obscured for most people now by the halving of the petrol price excise. That's taken petrol prices back to only a few cents above where they were before Gulf War 3 broke out. But remember that that petrol excise halving expires in 27 days' time at the end of June, unless the government decides to extend it. The other thing, and this is a great, I'm not going to pretend that I know what's going to happen, of course, is that there has been no real solution to the blockage of the Strait of Hormuz. Just because Donald Trump says it's going to end in X days' time and the Iranians, so he says, are desperate to do a deal, doesn't mean that that is actually the truth. Most of what Trump says is the opposite of the truth. And the big risk, I think, and you know, I don't want to be going into too much detail here, but one of the things that I think is striking is that although the interruption to the supply of oil out of the Strait of Hormuz in the Middle East represents the biggest reduction in global oil supplies that has ever occurred, you know, bigger than the disruption to oil supplies that happened after the first oil shock and the second oil shock in the 1970s, and certainly a lot bigger than the disruption to oil supplies that happened in the aftermath of Putin's invasion of Ukraine, which wasn't really about oil supply at all. Yep. Despite that, the oil price is a lot lower than it was in the aftermath of Putin's invasion of Ukraine, when it got up to $120 a barrel for a while, or even in the lead up to the global financial crisis and after Gulf War II, George Bush's invasion of Iraq, when the oil price got up to $135 a barrel. Why is that so? Well, the answer is because the world's biggest exporter of oil, the United States now, is exporting a lot more oil than it was before this started. Importantly also, the biggest importer of oil in the world, China, is importing a lot less oil than it did before all of this started. How are they both doing it?
8: I think, so I'm just going to pull you up. We're getting through a fair few things here. I just want to ask you one more question before you go. The coalition today accused Labor in the federal parliament of using high levels of migration as their key economic strategy. In your view, what role has migration and record levels of migration played in keeping Australia's economy afloat over the past few years?
10: Well, during 2023 and 2024, when migration was at very high levels, largely as a correction to the 2 years we had before, when we had negative net migration, strong population growth was the difference between us having consecutive quarters of negative GDP growth, which the media would have called a recession, and not having it. You know, in other words, we had, I think, 8 quarters in a row of negative real per capita GDP growth, that is taking out the impact of population on economic growth. But we managed to avoid having any quarters of negative growth in real GDP at all. So during 2023 and 2024, the upsurge in migration that, remember, was initiated by the Morrison government, which took all of the restrictions off, and then Labor inherited that, that did make a difference between us being in recession and not. In the quarter that has just ended, the March quarter, we did have one where real per capita growth was slightly negative. And, you know, so in that sense, you might say high levels of migration, but they're not record levels of migration anymore. It's come down quite a lot from what it had been in 2023 and 24. And frankly, you know, after three increases in interest rates, or two in the March quarter, and the big surge in petrol prices in the month of March itself, it kind of would have been surprising if there hadn't been some significant slowing in the economy as a result of that. And I, you know, while the coalition is obviously pursuing migration as an issue, partly, I suppose, to differentiate itself from Labor, but also to appeal to all those voters that have drifted off to One Nation, I can understand the political reason why they're pursuing it, but I don't think it is a significant factor in explaining the economic numbers that we were talking about at the beginning of this segment.
8: Understood. Saul, we really appreciate your time tonight. Thank you.
10: Thank you for having me, James.
8: Saul Eslake, an independent economist, on the line for us tonight. My number is 131873, the text line 0460 873 873.
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2: G'day, James. Harbour Tunnel will be closing in both directions, starting with southbound lanes at 10 o'clock. Cross City Tunnel under Potts Point is Cheyenne eastbound lane because of a truck breakdown. Botany Road at Mascot has a southbound lane closed at Mill Pond Road. North on Australia Avenue at Sydney Olympic Park, an earlier crash has one of our northbound lanes closed near Shirley Strickland Avenue, and there's a breakdown south on the M1 at Warunga. I'm Steve Carline on 2GB.
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8: Yes, great to have your company on Money News. My name is James Willis, and our next guest has worked his way up to the top right here in Australia with an empire based on an estimate from a couple of years ago worth over $500 million. His name is Fred Shibesta, and he's the founder of Finder, a website which launched 20 years ago in 2006 and is now used by 2 million Australians every month. Fred is one of many successful local entrepreneurs who have happily spoken out in recent days and weeks over the federal government's drastic tax changes, which will frankly discourage people from taking risk, starting a business, and creating world-leading products and companies. These changes announced by Labor remove the long-time 50% discount on all capital gains, replacing it with a pre-1999 model linked to inflation, but all of a sudden with a minimum of 30% tax applied. Fred Shibesta, the hugely successful founder of Finder, is on the line for us this evening. Fred, good evening to you.
15: Thanks for having me.
8: I'd just be keen for you to sort of articulate to our listeners tonight what your key concerns are with what the Albanese government is proposing relating to capital gains tax and the discount that is applied long term and that coming to an end potentially in the next year or so.
15: You know, one of the fundamental pillars of the Australian economy is the small business. And I'm not talking about like big businesses, I'm talking about small businesses, talking about startups, and some of them become big businesses to remove any doubt. There's 6 million small businesses, you know, give or take in Australia, and obviously lots are started each year and lots don't make it, but there are a lot of people employed under small businesses. And what we're talking about here is essentially when those small businesses, and a lot of them are run by families, come to an end and either they hand over those shares to family members or they sell those businesses and retire, they're now, the government is now claiming another 50% of the tax, of the amount of money that you would get. And that's just un-Australian. That's saying, essentially, you've worked all that time, you've put in the effort, you've taken the risk, you've stayed away from your family, done the hard hours for, you know, 30, 40 years of your life. Now, for no other reason, hand over another 50% to us. What's the point?
8: What's the point indeed? Just explain to us how it works with a startup when you first get your feet under the desk, your new office, you're trying to employ people for the first time and you're trying to recruit people and you might not have a lot of cash flow at that stage. So you can't give someone a big salary, but you can say to them, hey, listen, we'll give you 5% of this company or whatever the percentage is to get them in. It's going to make it harder if these tax changes go through, right?
15: I started my first business when I was 20 years old in my college room. And back then, you know, I didn't have much money. I was living off $1,500 a month. And you know, I think what we needed to do and what a lot of startups do is use equity, so shares in the business, to attract people and say, hey, if you come in early, take a career risk, leave your job, come and join us. We'll give you a percentage share of this company for building it. Mm. And, you know, that's what a lot of startups do because, you know, they need funding. And a lot of young people, a lot of ambitious people, that's what they do. And it's not just the entrepreneur that makes money from startups. It's the people who join early and take career risks. They're getting whacked with another 50% as well. Now, that's un-Australian because where does that money go? It goes to buying people's houses. That's where it goes. And you're essentially taking people out of their homes.
8: And you would have seen firsthand, Fred, young people that you've worked with and employed that because of these equity sharing models have been able to purchase their own houses.
15: Exactly what they do. They make a, you know, they join a company. They back a good founder. They work extra hard. They go through the hard times and they come out and these businesses sometimes do really well and sometimes they don't. But when they do, and a lot of them, when you know, it depends on the effort of the person, the money that they make when they sell that company goes to them buying a home. And I've seen it time and time and time and time again. That's the people who are buying houses. They're people who have taken a risk, you know, and gone and done the work and hold on it for a long period of time. You know, the way I think of it is the best time to plant a tree was 40 years ago, or the best time is today. And planting those trees by giving shares to people these days is worth 50% less.
8: Well, particularly for those that, you know, might have started 5 or 10 years ago and were getting ready to perhaps sell out of a business and then suddenly they're hit with this and it changes your plan. You either have to try and, you know, sell immediately, but then who's going to want to buy it knowing these tax changes are coming?
15: Yeah, I think there's definitely people who are trying to, you know, sell, and I think that, you know, we need to finalize what the rules are there. There's a grant, maybe some grandfathering, maybe there's not. Who knows exactly? This budget seems out of whack. Mm. You don't know where they're going to go. But I think another thing is that people who, you know, there are a lot of people who are starting startups right now and they're going, hey, you know, they have the chance and the freedom to go and do that in another country. In fact, cheaper countries, places like, you know, a lot of people are moving to Bali, Thailand, Vietnam, Singapore, even New Zealand, a lot of very cost effective places to base your business. And there's no guards at the door. You know, there's no reason why you can't leave this country. But it is definitely not encouraging people to go, hey, let's go and start a business in Australia, said no one.
8: I'm not sure if you do much travel, Fred, but everywhere I go, you run into someone that's from another country that's come to a country to work and run their business from the other side of the world. So it's very easy to do that now. So just to be clear, you think there is a risk, a genuine risk of talent and investment going offshore where the capital gains tax is less and people are not being taxed as much?
15: This is a global economy and people can very easily, you know, lift and shift their business overseas. Nothing stopping them. You know, a lot of things are digital and that is a clear and present reason why people are moving overseas. And a lot of countries are competing on that talent. So what they do is they go and put favorable tax regimes in place for these people to come. And then you know what they do? They spend money locally and they hire locally as well.
8: If you were starting from scratch again today, knowing that the tax settings were changing, would you be more reluctant to take the risk that you did over the last 20 years?
15: I wouldn't start this business again in Australia with this new regime. I would just simply go to a country that's much more favourable. There's no reason. There's no incentive. There's a government trying to take more of the money that you have earned and created. And I think what's going to happen is they're probably going to go after franking credits after that, which is even more insane.
8: The voice you're hearing is Fred Shibesta, the founder of finder.com.au. We need to clear a break, but we'll be back in just a moment with Money News.
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8: Thank you for tuning in tonight on Money News. My name is James Willis. The tech entrepreneur Fred Shibesta is with us. Fred, there's been a lot of talk in relation to the idea of a day of reckoning coming for large parts of the tech sector, where websites and tools, very popular websites and tools, including your platform Finder, could end up being wiped out by AI, and someone having the ability to personally do with AI what all these companies like yours have been offering for years. What do you make of this assessment?
15: Well, you know, I think ChatGPT and those things are great for generalized things and simple tasks. But when it comes to your money, you know, the worst that you can get is a hallucination of what you should and shouldn't do, you can and can't do. And I've seen, obviously, a lot of people have seen that, but it just doesn't quite make sense and you have to correct it. And so when you're making a big financial decision in your life, people, yeah, you might get an initial suggestion, but you really want, you know, the actual details. And you don't want old details. You want the newest information. And unfortunately, with a lot of these AI, they don't have that up-to-date information about the deals and what's going on. And that means that you've got this uncertainty, and you just don't want uncertainty when it comes to your money. And so there are also some legal ramifications of this where, you know, if you're providing advice, that AI is liable to what can and can't happen to that person. You know, and there's certain licenses that we hold that make us liable to that. And so really, I think it's good to get a nudge and to get a sort of a high level understanding, especially when it comes to complex ideas or new terminology. That's great. I think it's all very assistive and helping. But when you're making a serious decision, you want to go and use something that's accurate.
8: Just in general, the widespread redundancies in the tech sector that we've seen in the last 6 to 12 months, are they justified? Some people are saying that they're overcooked, excessive. What say you?
15: Well, I think a lot of the internal structures of these tech companies are changing. And what specifically is changing is things that used to be done manually can now be automated. And what do I mean by that? So, you know, someone who doesn't have skills or understand large amounts of coding can go and make small changes now. They can also make small designs. They can go and be really empowered to make a lot of change that potentially in the past wasn't possible. And I just want to give the context of this. I wouldn't say if in the scale of it, it's not like AI is great. It is good at building things. But if I was to say what is good at building, it's good at building, say, an IKEA flat pack. You know, you build a desk. Well done. But I wouldn't go and make it build a bridge. You know, that's probably a bit of a bigger stretch.
8: Mm. I guess we're seeing these redundancies in the tech sector and the banks, and we're sort of innocently wondering if the doomsday predictions are right about how many jobs AI will cost in the next 5 to 10 years. Do you have any thoughts?
15: I think there are certain tasks that people used to do that now no longer make sense. And I think that's been happening throughout history for the last, you know, 10,000 years. You know, you go back in time and look at industrialization and what happened there. It just changed the nature of the jobs. Mm. You know, there'll be more people who will be in data centers, more people, you know, who will be serving like there are a lot of new jobs created where it's the AI needs the human to go and do something, which sounds bizarre, but you know, that is very much happening right now, where the AI can't quite complete a certain part, so it needs the human to go and, you know, pick something up and put something down or whatever it might be. And I think that it's just a changing nature, but it's just happening faster. That's why everyone's scared. You know, when electricity was first coming out of the wall, everyone thought that was the devil and the house was set on fire. You know, when the internet started, everyone was scared to go and buy things online, you know, and, you know, combustion engines are seen to be insane because you're carrying around something which could explode and it was unsafe. Even lifts, no one wanted to catch a lift because they thought they'd die. And that's just the nature of this. But I want to say something very important is AI to me is just like electricity or the internet. It's here to stay. And everyone will use it every single day of their life.
8: Just lastly, what's your policy, your own personal policy in relation to working from home?
15: I think working from home is possible for someone who's an independent contributor. But really, if you want to learn and you want to get ahead and you want to learn the context of the business and grow, be around the senior people and learn from them, you got to be in the office. And there's no other way to learn those skills. They're soft skills. They are nuanced. They are all the conversations that happen that don't happen on a digital chat. And that is where you grow.
8: I kind of look at it and think you want to be bumping into the CEO and the boss as much as possible, even in the corridors. You want to be present. You want to be available. You want to be learning and listening. And I don't think you can do that if you're just dialing in on Google Teams, you know, once every 2 days or whatever it may be. And I realize you've got to have a little bit of flexibility, but if you want to rise, you want to be in front of the boss.
15: Yeah. You don't want to be just a name on a spreadsheet that no one knows because, yeah, you're more likely to, if there is a cut, you could potentially, there's no emotion with that person. There's nothing that can replace discretionary, serendipitous conversations that you didn't plan. You can't plan those.
8: Yeah.
15: And you're exactly right. If you're in front of the boss, if you're in front of the key decision makers, you learn things and you're there. You're the person that's going to get that extra task, that extra job, and that turns normally into where the future of the company is going, and that's when you grow and others don't.
8: Are most successful people you've met like that?
15: They've been sitting at the foot of greatness. That's what you do. You sit and you absorb and you copy and you mimic. You know, every great entrepreneur, every in time, you know, copied from someone. Steve Jobs copied from Akio Morita, who was the founder of Sony. You know, Akio copied from Edwin Land, who made the instant camera, the Polaroid. You know, and he copied from Thomas Edison, who copied from Henry Ford. They're all linked, you know, and they all sat at the feet and met these people, and they understood them. And that's how you grow. That's how you grow fast.
8: Mm. Very well said. Hey, Fred, it was great to talk to you. I really appreciate your time this afternoon.
15: You're very welcome.
8: That is the tech entrepreneur, Fred Shibesta, the man that founded or co-founded the very popular website finder.com.au 20 years ago. We'll go to a break. Back soon on Money News.
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8: Great to have you with us on the text line 0460 873 873. A text here from Darren that says, James, AI is only an issue now because it is affecting the white-collar workforce. If people are worried about it, there are plenty of blue-collar jobs out there. Thank you, Darren, 0460 873 873. Bowie says, great chat with Fred Shabesta, the founder of Finder. He's a sharp guy. It's unbelievable to think that future Freds in Australia might be forced to go overseas. Well, look, I mean, I've sort of been weighing this up, and I've also got texts from people that are saying that there needs to be urgent changes to capital gains tax and negative gearing, and don't you want more young people into the property market? I do, of course. And if the government was restricting these changes to the property market, I wouldn't be making so much noise about it every night. Because as someone that is in their 30s, I understand the struggles. And I understand the number of young people that have been forced out of their capital city of birth in order to make a start and live the Australian dream of owning your family home. And $2 million sadly doesn't get you a lot in Sydney these days. $3 million might, and that would be the same in Melbourne. And obviously Brisbane's property market has been booming in recent times. If this was all about property, it would be very, very difficult to argue against it. But these tax changes apply to all investments, to shares. And I don't like the idea about small businesses at any level, whether they turn over a small amount of money or if they've built themselves up to be worth hundreds of millions of dollars. I don't like the idea of anyone in those categories that's been paying tax on a number of fronts, at a number of levels, all the way through life. And from the very beginning of starting out in a garage, I don't like the idea of those people being punished or being discouraged from taking the risks that we need to be growing the Australian economy. And that's where I stand on that. 0460 873 873 is our number.
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8: Now, the local share market staged a welcome comeback today. The market has completely slashed the odds of a rate hike at the next RBA meeting, pricing in just a 7% chance of higher borrowing costs this month when the Reserve Bank meets again. The ASX 200 rallied 61 points or 0.7% to close at 8,786. Six of the 11 sectors in the green, and energy and materials once again led the charge. Scott Phillips is the Chief Investment Officer at the Motley Fool, fool.com.au. He's on the line for us tonight. Scott, welcome back to the program.
9: James, good evening. Thanks for having me back, mate. Always great to chat.
8: Interesting to hear where things are at with the RBA meeting soon. And I think there's a belief based on the national accounts that came out today as well, plus the recent hike in unemployment, that the RBA very little chance of hiking rates again in a few weeks from now.
9: Probably, mate. I don't do predictions, as you knew, listeners know, right? I think it's a bit of a parlor game, quite honestly. But looking at the data itself, here's what we know. We know that the economy is weakening. We know that the quarterly, the headline number for the year looks okay, 2.5. 0.3% for the quarter. Annualize that, multiply it by four. You can't do it that easily, but just indicatively, that's 1.2%, less than a half the current annual growth rate. That's the starting point. Per capita GDP backwards, productivity down 0.6%. Household savings down from 7% of income to 6.2%. We're all digging into the savings to pay the bills. So that's kind of where we start. Unemployment up. Here's the thing about the unemployment numbers too. For the last, I'm going to say, I don't know how many years, 5 or 6 months in a row, when there's been an increase in the unemployment rate, the percentage, it's actually come with job creation. It's just that the labor force grew more quickly than the jobs that we created, which is a problem, but the economy was still creating jobs. Last month was the first month, I'm pretty sure, in this sort of stage of the cycle where we saw unemployment rate rise and jobs actually lost. And so that kind of talks again to a weakening economy. I think that feels like plenty of listeners are working in business, in small business in particular. They know it, they feel it, they see it every day. It feels like things are weakening.
8: Yeah, it does.
9: I will say the problem is, for all of that, inflation is still 4.6%. And so we've got a real challenge here is, yes, things are weakening, and maybe that does get reflected in the inflation numbers, and maybe the RBA can give us a break. But the reverse is also possible, that it's this thing called stagflation we've talked about before, stagnant economy with inflation. It is the worst of all worlds. And I wouldn't necessarily say we're out of the woods there. So I don't know what the RBA will do. More data to come in between now and the next meeting, of course, and other considerations to have. I think economically things are weakening. I think that seems reasonably clear. That might still turn around. But for now, the data is kind of coalescing on things are getting worse before they get better. The problem is, if inflation continues to grow or at least stays too high, the Reserve's got a devil of a job. They've got to work out whether they tackle inflation and risk the economy, or protect the economy and risk further high inflation. And then yesterday's Fair Work Commission wage decision, the same kind of problem. Why have you got to give people a 5% pay increase almost? Because inflation is way too high. No one complains if they're getting 1.5% when inflation is 1%. But because inflation is 4.6, 4.75 is necessary in the Fair Work Commission's view to make those people whole. I think that's probably reasonable. But it just goes to show how insidious inflation is. And it genuinely is public enemy number one. For all the political carry-on, everything else we can do, and all everything else that's going on, inflation is and must be public enemy number one.
8: Now, let's go through some of these stocks. That was a great summary, by the way. That's why you are the best in the business, my man, Scott Phillips. Ampol, very interesting day for Ampol. They're going to quadruple the number of Yugo budget petrol stations. What does this mean for shareholders and their consumers?
9: So the shares are up 3.2% today on that, and also the fact that Ampol is going to buy the EG business. So big changes for Ampol. You know what's interesting too? It talks exactly about where we are in the economic cycle. The Yugo brand is the cheap brand, right? This is Ampol saying our customers are voting with their feet. They want no frills. They want cheap. They want simple. You've got to stretch the dollars, right? And that's really indicative. When big businesses like Ampol make these decisions, we see it with Woolies and Coles, with private label business. We haven't talked about the bifurcated economy, the two-sphered economy for a while, but I suspect it's not far away from hitting the headlines again, because that's exactly what's going on. There's people out there with plenty of coin. There's people out there really struggling. And Ampol pretty much belling the cat here, saying, we think the growth here comes from the budget end of the market, attracting people who are super price sensitive, super price conscious. The market likes the deal, a big deal taking over EG. So that's important, really embedding the Woolworths Everyday Rewards program as part of that. And of course, Ampol too, fascinatingly, have been really early on the EV charging stuff. And I don't know, I live out of Sydney, I live down in Bowral, and there's a local Ampol on the way back into the city, and they have a heap of charging ports, and they are almost always full or pretty full. So it's going to be fascinating to see whether Ampol have pulled the right rein at the right time. But both happening at the same time, that's kind of the story, right? If you can afford a new car, you're probably buying an EV based on the numbers. If you can't, you're looking for the cheap juice. Yugo is going to be the brand that Ampol hopes will give them that business.
8: Two quick ones before you go. BHP and Rio Tinto are on fire. Part of this is because of the copper price, and that's been driven by the AI infrastructure and data centres. But I note BHP are almost at $65 a share. Rio Tinto have also had a couple of good days. How high can they go, do you believe? Oh, you don't do predictions, but just talking about this space.
9: No, that's all right. No, you're welcome to ask. You know me, mate. I'll see if I don't do it. Look, here's the thing. I haven't done these numbers. I've not had the numbers for a month. About a month ago, I did the numbers. The top two sectors over the past 12 months are materials and energy.
8: Yep.
9: Both were up more than 40%. The bottom two, tech and healthcare, both down more than 40% when I did those numbers. They've changed a little bit since then. There was a really, really different market here than we had 12 months ago. I'm an optimist, mate, you know this. I love being an optimist, though, when everyone else is pessimistic or at least a little bit concerned. When everybody's excited about a particular sector, I'm kind of getting a bit nervous, right, because the businesses are sound. They're great business. I mean, BHP and Rio have just done a spectacular job over the longest time, right, really high-class, high-quality businesses. But at what price? And remember, maybe it's a super cycle, maybe it's higher for longer, or maybe it's not. So I'm always happy to look at resources companies when the shares are bombed out, the prices are down, because there's a pretty good chance they turn around at some point.
8: Yep.
9: When everything's going well, when prices are sky high, I'm looking at that and going, oh, I don't know. There's a lot of expectation here. And often, unfortunately, high expectations can, too often be dashed, and that can really hurt.
8: Scott, I've got 30 seconds before I've got to go. General advice, have you got a stock or a sector for our 2GB listeners to keep an eye on this week? 2GB, 3AW, 6PR, and 4BC.
9: Great audience. I own shares in Harvey Norman, mate. Currently, the price-earnings ratio less than 10. The dividend yield more than 6. It's going to be a bumpy story. We just talked about the challenges facing the economy. But long-term, is Harvey Norman a bigger and better business in 5 and 10 years' time? Probably. If you get to buy it at less than 10 times earnings, is that a pretty good risk-reward? I think it is. So I own them. So I've got skin in the game, mate. I'm absolutely biased. But I own them because I think they're good value. Harvey Norman, HVN is the code.
8: Great stuff. Thank you, Scott. We appreciate your time.
9: Love it. Thanks, James.
8: Scott Phillips, the Chief Investment Officer at the Motley Fool, fool.com.au. Yes, that ASX code is HVN for Harvey Norman. We'll go to a break and wrap things up on Money News.
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8: Just quickly before we go, this is disastrous, and we know that the federal government's excise, and that is the tobacco tax, has been revised down $8 billion over the 5 years to 2029, 2030. Well, according to

0: Prime Minister Anthony Albanese says the countries will stand together.
1: This treaty will allow Australia and the Solomon Islands to confront global and regional challenges as partners. This is a significant body of work, and we've asked our foreign ministers to lead and drive this forward.
0: Rising interest rates and the start of the Middle East war has led to weaker than expected growth in the Australian economy. The economy expanded 2.5% over the year to March. The result is below market expectations, but the federal government argues Australia is still performing better than other countries. Family members of three people shot dead at Lake Cajeligo in country New South Wales have held a vigil outside Parliament House in Canberra. The gunman shot his pregnant ex-partner, Sophie Quinn, her friend John Harris, and Sophie's aunt, Nerida. He was on bail for domestic violence offences. Sophie's mother, Kathy, has told Nine tougher bail laws are needed.
2: They need to change the law. They need to stop putting domestic violence on, like, letting them get bail. They need to stop it. They need to lock them up before another family has to go through what we had to.
0: Three people have been charged in WA over a plot to smuggle a Queensland fugitive to Indonesia on a yacht. Two crew members have become the first in WA to face people smuggling charges. A New South Wales woman is accused of aiding the escape. Police say the 32-year-old fugitive is a bikie gang member wanted for drug trafficking. Officers have seized electronic devices after raids on the home of Melbourne gangland figure Mick Gatto. The 70-year-old and his wife have been released without charge. He's accused of taking kickbacks from building companies. Researchers have confirmed a scientific link between drinking alcohol and craving unhealthy food. A University of Sydney team found alcohol triggers a biological pathway that increases appetite for protein. Dr. Amanda Gresh says the response might also tempt a drinker to look for something more unhealthy.
3: Called protein decoys. And these are ultra-processed foods. And what we found was that people who were eating these protein decoys have much higher energy intake, and this could be contributing to weight gain.
0: In finance, one Australian dollar buying around 71.5 US cents.
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0: Reece Walsh admits his below-average club form for the Broncos has cost him a place in the Queensland State of Origin team. The star fullback also backing teammate Payne Haas, who criticised the NRL Premier's form after a shock loss to the Dragons.
5: Those are the conversations you want to be having. Obviously, it's not ideal to be having them and having the losses, but I feel like if we weren't having them, we'd sort of be taking the piss. So we've got to respect it. We've got to honour it.
0: After 637 days on the sidelines with a knee injury, Bulldogs forward Cody Wakeman will return for the Friday night showdown against Hawthorn. The Big Bash is receiving a shake-up with the Stars and Renegades to merge into one franchise playing out of the MCG. You're up to date. That's the latest news and sport.
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6: Mostly clear overnight. Tomorrow, possible showers with a top of 19. Friday, partly cloudy with a top of 20. Mostly sunny Saturday and Sunday. Right now in the city, it's 15 degrees. 15 degrees in Bankstown, 13 degrees in Campbelltown, 16 in Gosford, 15 degrees in Lucas Heights, 15 in Penrith, 14 in Terry Hills. I'm Jamel Wells. 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
7: Good evening, everyone. Welcome along. Welcome to Wednesday night. A big night coming up. We have had some really interesting numbers on car sales. You may have heard that talked about today. So we're talking cars in the next hour. We'll dive into that in a fair bit of detail. And, of course, also tonight we've got a big entertainment report from Peter Ford. We'll keep across all of the breaking news for you as well. And a very interesting news hour coming up as well. One of my kind of informal hobbies is collecting wildly wrong predictions, and I'll acknowledge that I, like anyone, make a lot of these myself. But if you think, for instance, about the pre-season predictions, you can often clip them out. These are the predictions of who's going to do well in a certain football season. You get them out in October, November, and you can have a good laugh. You can also do that with the tips for the Melbourne Cup. You've got Tim Flannery's infamous prediction in 2007. That our dams would never fill again. You may have your own ideas of some of these predictions that were made that have gone absolutely belly up. I've kept bulletin magazine covers. There's one I've got which is saying that Kim Beazley is built bolting toward the lodge based on a couple of opinion polls. This is back in 2001. And there's also one that famously had a picture of John Howard and it said, Mr. 18%, why does this man bother? And we know, of course, that John Howard, he then described it as a Lazarus-like return. It did happen and we know the rest was history. And then you go back further. You got predictions about the internet. Oh, internet's never going to work. You can never monetize the internet. You'll never make money out of it. People were dissing the iPhone. You're never going to be able to have a phone without buttons on it. How's that ever going to work? And go back to even laptops, you can find people who are saying, this is never going to fly. This will never work. So finding bad predictions, even last night, I found myself musing about driverless cars. I didn't think we'd ever have them here. Someone sent me a note about some of these Waymo vehicles that are operating in the United States. And then today, it's reported that there are talks with the New South Wales government and various companies about starting some sort of a driverless taxi network in Australia. And I thought, well, there's one that I got very wrong. Although they are also saying there are over 50 state and federal laws that have got to be overhauled before it can even be thought about. And so the earliest it can happen, they say, is 2027. That's next year. But they're also detailing a whole range of reasons why it may not happen. So we will wait and see. I'll keep my options open on that one. The reason I mention all of that is that right now, if you like to find predictions and keep them and bring them out, think of all the predictions you're hearing. There are probably several dozen different people very confidently telling you what's going to happen with house prices over the next couple of years. You've got people who are sticking their heads up and giving you very confident predictions of what the next parliament's going to look like, down to the actual numbers. and who's going to be the Prime Minister and which will be the major party. And all of this is ahead of us. So predictions, they are a dime a dozen, to use an American expression. They are everywhere. Most of them will be wrong. I wonder if you go back a few years and find people making predictions about what was happening with smoking, because I reckon by about 2015, 2016, 2017, maybe people were saying, well, you know what? We're really putting big tobacco out of business. People have stopped smoking. We're getting smoking levels down. It's going to be a fantastic boon. Our health system will have less strain on it. Well, here we are in 2026, and we do get these numbers about illegal tobacco, but I know James mentioned this at the end of Money News. These ABS statistics, Bureau of Statistics figures today, and a lot of the information about smoking levels and illegal tobacco and the like, there are a lot of lobby groups with an interest in all of this, particularly the big tobacco, that they want to get more people buying their product. But this is the Bureau of Statistics, and they've gone through all the numbers, and in particular, they've combined it with the wastewater studies in terms of how much nicotine's being consumed. And they're now saying that the quantity of tobacco consumed per person has now increased by 22%. And overall, Australians are consuming 40% more nicotine than they were in 2017. 80% are choosing illegal cigarettes and vapes. So 80% of smokers are now buying illegal stuff from the shops that have been popping up everywhere on every street corner. And we know the government has said they're going to be losing over the next 4 years something like $8 billion in revenue that they should have collected. And there's a conga line of experts saying, well, they've got to do something about this. They should reduce the excise. Now, you reduce the excise. If you reduce it, say, by 30%, 40%, I've done this before, I'll do it again. You let me know. If you are someone who buys the illegal product, are you going to tell me that if suddenly the legal product is still much more expensive, but nowhere near as expensive as it was, you're going to go back to the legal product? Or will you stick to what you've buying now, because in the end, you're going to get the cheapest product possible? It does seem like the genie can't be put back in the bottle on this one, and I'm reading all sorts of predictions, and people talk about where this is going to go, and you wonder whether the approach that they take in the UK, where they've made it illegal for anyone born after 2009 to buy a cigarette, and so as that goes on, eventually it won't be legal to sell any kind of cigarettes. Now, there'll still be a black market, but that would mean that you're saying, well, this stuff's not legal, in the same way that other addictive drugs are not legal. You may have some thoughts on that, 131873. A lot to get through. A special NewsHour guest joining us shortly at 13 past 8 right now.
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7: 131873 is the number. It is our Wednesday news hour. Just before we get into it, I did make a few comments at the beginning. We were talking about driverless cabs because there is discussion about this, and there's so much that has to be done before you could start bringing them in. But there's a point made here. For instance, Chris doesn't get driverless cabs. Cab drivers do one thing driverless cabs don't do, monitoring the interior after they get out, whether it's messy, forgetful, sick, drunk people. Cabs might be a pigsty. People that aren't monitored are worse. Then doubting technology and people who made predictions about what's going to happen in the future. Lazar says he can't help but think we've come a long way since we were laughing at Max Smart and his shoe fame. That was a long time ago. And about that time, remember Dick Tracy used to have a little watch that you could talk into. And that was the 60s. Took a long time before that came. And also this one just on tobacco. Greg says, where's all the tobacco being consumed? You can't smoke indoors at work, on transport, at the pub, restaurants, hospitals, sporting events. There's huge numbers of places where it's illegal to smoke. But plainly, a lot of it is being done in very, very large numbers of illegal packets of cigarettes. And now, as they're saying, 80% of the nicotine being consumed is illegal. So good luck tackling that one. Michelle Stevenson is our NewsHour guest. Of course, she's a broadcaster. She's also a commentator with us on a regular basis, and she's a councillor with the Waverley Council in New South Wales. It's a Liberal council, and she's a member of the Liberal Party. She's made that very, very clear. Michelle, good evening to you.
19: Good evening. It's so good to be back. It's been a while.
7: Great to have you here. Now let's start off with your council hat. Let's whack the council hat on first.
19: Okay.
7: Because one thing you've talked to us over the last couple of years about e-bikes, and look, I know depending on where you are, it's either a big issue or it's not. But in many areas of Sydney right now, the Lime bikes seem to have, it's almost like they're breeding and they're everywhere. They're on every street corner. I'm wondering about how your council is dealing with them, because the councils, because we've got three different arms of government, and I'm assuming councils and state governments then have to interact on all of this.
19: Well, so basically it's a state government issue, but what we found was the state government was really slow to move on this, so we decided to move, and we were one of the first councils to do so. So we made Lime and the other e-bike providers sign a memorandum of understanding. So what they need to do now is they have set the maximum number of bikes allowed at any one point within Waverley, which is our council area. We have designated parking locations. We've restricted parking zones. We also have geofence technology, so there's no-go zones, so they can't go down to Bondi Beach and ride around because it's a bit dangerous. And also the speeds of the Lime bikes are restricted in, like, the Bondi Basin and busy areas, so that goes down to a less than 20 kilometres an hour.
7: Yeah, and I guess, poor government planning. If we go back far enough, if Bradfield's plan had originally been adopted, would have had rail lines down to Bondi Beach and through the eastern suburbs through much of your area. And then even when the eastern suburbs railway was built, instead of going to Bondi Junction, they'd have gone all the way to the beach. And then we go back to the 60s, there were trams that used to run up and down Bondi Road. We could talk about this all day. But because the trains go to Bondi Junction, are people jumping on the e-bikes to get to the beach? Is that one of the things they're doing?
19: Yeah, absolutely. I mean, I even use the Lime bikes to get around Bondi and up to Bondi Junction because it's actually very economical. It's quite safe and it's pretty fast, to be honest. Sometimes I jump on the Lime bike to ride all the way into my work as well because it's cheaper with the cost of petrol at the moment. So look, the Lime bikes are really popular and we didn't want to discourage their use, but they had to be cleaned up and they had to be operated safely. And now we are finding that that has happened. If you come to Bondi at any point of time, you will find that they're neatly stacked up.
7: Because when you finish using it, just to clarify, you finish using it, you can. People seem to be leaving them anywhere. If they do that, is it then the responsibility of Lime to then put them into and have someone that can do it so it goes into the area that you've designated and so they're not everywhere?
19: Well, you actually can't leave them anywhere. So if they're in an area where there's a designated parking spot, you can't log off Lime until you put it in a designated parking spot. So they can't just be left. And the ones that are left get cleaned up by Lime overnight.
7: Okay. All right. Well, we'll see how this goes. And I did mention, I had a look, they still got very small lights on the front. And if you can't see something in your rear vision mirror, particularly on the inside, as it's coming up inside, I think that's really dangerous. And I think the brightest light possible is important for these things. Because, I mean, if you're riding them, you want to be safe, don't you?
19: Absolutely. And also another issue that we have, particularly in our area, is people getting on them when they've had a bit to drink. So that's when a lot of accidents, particularly with e-bikes, happen at night.
7: Is it legal? Because I'm thinking back some 20 years, one of my colleagues on the radio, it was well known, it was Steve Price. He was riding a little Vespa in Double Bay. He was riding his Vespa and they did an RBT on him. And so it was a big story at the time. But I'm guessing then if it's an electric bike that's operating in that way, could you be RBT?
19: Yes. Absolutely. And even bicycles, you can't really ride bicycles under the influence either.
7: Well, interesting. I didn't know that. I haven't done it, but I didn't know that. And people talking here about scooters, and this would apply with scooters and bikes, where people walk in pedestrian areas. That's one of the real problems, isn't it? Where there's that mix.
19: Yeah. Yeah, particularly Bondi Junction, we find it's a real issue because there's a lot of pedestrians and you've got some mixed use with the connectivity of the bike lanes. So one of our councillors has done this interesting thing, which she saw in London, where she's created these things that separate the bike paths from the pedestrians, which are like little flowers, rows of flowers, but they're, of course, made of substances that bend and move. So they're going to be a very nice and interesting way to kind of delineate between the pedestrian access and the bike.
7: 8:23. Very interesting. 131873 is the number. Now, there's a lot to talk about tonight, and we're going to get to the Liberal Party. And I know you've been working with other people in terms of trying to essentially revive the Liberal Party. There's a big push at the moment. I'm going to get your views on that shortly. But just on illegal tobacco that I mentioned now, where 80% of it now, tobacco being consumed, is illegal. Now we're using more tobacco, not me, but as a community, there's more tobacco being consumed per capita than in 2017. So we're actually got a substance that is highly addictive and really damaging to your health is now being consumed by more people, presumably young people as well. You'd be like every councillor, you look around, you see these places, they're obviously places set up to sell illegal tobacco. Is it state government, council, federal government? What do you do about this? Does it come to your attention?
19: I definitely think it's a combination of state government and federal government, but it's really the federal government here which has dropped the ball. We know that it's a tax problem. People are just looking for a cheaper way to get their nicotine. But vaping has become something that is incredibly popular, particularly amongst young people. And the fact that we weren't quick to jump on that, like New Zealand, they legalized it quite quickly and were able to get control of it, whereas we haven't, so it's gone underground. We've got vapes coming in from overseas, and no one knows what's in them. And I think that is the real issue here.
7: Yeah. And with the stores, it's a state government issue, because I know some of the councils have actually expressed their frustration, because you see the stores where they're setting up in some of the areas, and they're almost like pop-ups. And if one gets shut down, it just opens up further down the road.
19: Yeah, absolutely. I will say in our area in particular, it is seems to be tightly policed, because I know there's a lot of tobacconists that were selling illegal cigarettes or illegal vapes that aren't doing so anymore. There is a real fear of that fine, because I know that fine is quite massive, and then the shutdown as well. So I do feel like in this area it's helping a little bit, but of course you can get it.
7: Yeah, and Michelle, we are broadcasting through a large part of Australia tonight, as we always do. So it won't be in your area around Waverley and Bondi, but DUI, apparently, if you're on a horse. If you're riding a horse, this is what I'm told here. One of our
19: listeners. Love this.
7: I'm taking that on board. So at 26 minutes past eight, let's just get to this ongoing question of the Liberal Party. We've now got, I see if I open up my Australian newspaper again, there's more comments from Tony Abbott. He's now the national president. And, yep. And it's all about trying to, as a first port of call, get those votes back that seem to be drifting toward One Nation as a starting point. So where do you see the challenge for the Liberal Party?
19: I think, look, and I have to preface this with, I'm not speaking for the Liberal Party. It's just as a Liberal Party member. Yep. And I'm someone who actually joined the Liberal Party while many people were leaving the Liberal Party. So I have a different perspective on the party. But look, I know voters are frustrated with both the major parties. We know cost of living, housing affordability, energy prices, they're all driving up dissatisfaction. And many of the voters feel that Canberra isn't listening. So that is the biggest problem there. But we've got to realise that the Liberal Party is a governing party with a track record. We've got a track record of managing the economy and on national security, but One Nation, they're primarily a protest and populist movement. Now, that's built around this voter dissatisfaction. We know this. The Liberal Party, we're going to govern. We know we can govern. One Nation, they're more about disrupting the political establishment. They're getting those people who are dissatisfied with the current narrative. So do I think this is going to last? I'm really unsure. I wonder how much of it is more about media talking about it and then driving up the idea that it is becoming a reality, and less so about whether it will.
7: Yeah. Look, again, and I said at the beginning of this, there's all sorts of predictions about what the parliament's going to look like. It's 2 years away, the next election, yeah. Unless Anthony Albanese goes early. I can't imagine he would, given the present circumstances. But you wouldn't be getting to the polls till late next year. It's a long way to go. Yeah. And people were asking last night who would, for instance, be the treasurer, finance minister, defence minister in a government if One Nation formed a government. And Paul Kelly, he was topping flak today because he wrote a piece talking about Pauline Hanson not being ready to be Prime Minister. But I guess the question is, what is the CV? What can you do? And what are the people? Who are the people that are going to have those critical positions?
19: Well, I think we also need to remember that a lot of the government is formed through the metro markets, and whether One Nation can sustain its popularity in a metro market is still up for debate. I guess we will see maybe when Victoria goes to the polls in state government. I mean, that could be kind of the testing case there. But I think we need to get away, and I know that Tony Abbott was really good on this. We need to get away from really having a go at One Nation, because what we're seeing is people are flocking to them for a reason. And if we're going to put One Nation down and say they're less than us or have a go at the kind of people who vote for them, then we're really having a go at regular Australians who literally are just looking for answers. So it's not about having a go at someone who may not think like us. It's about basically embracing how they think and how they got to that position and having some honest conversations about transparency.
7: You and I have had conversations when you first were elected, moving into a situation where an elected a councillor, so you're going to have people walking up to you in the street saying, oh, there's what's the problem with that pothole? There's a park bench up there on the walk, Bono to Bronte walk that needs to be fixed, all of those things. And, of course, more profound stuff that you have to deal with as well. So when you talk to people, because you're in an area represented by Allegra Spender, who's the sort of person the Liberal Party should still have in the fold. So what do you say to people? Are you hearing people saying, listen, I'm inclined to vote for One Nation? And then you have the conversation with them.
19: Look, it is to me there is a divide when it comes to age. So when I speak to a lot of younger people, none of the people I speak to in my area, I've got to preface that within my area, would vote for One Nation, I don't think. A lot of them are still kind of caught up in the Teals, but even I think Allegra is losing a little bit of ground in terms of popularity. You know, she lost her footing on her support for the tax changes, and there's been a few things that she hasn't been too strong on that I know people in this area wish that she'd taken more of a stand on. So I think people are really kind of feeling disingenuous about the whole process. Like they don't have anyone that represents them. And I think that's part of the problem.
7: Yeah. Because again, I've thought we are in a situation where it's compulsory voting. And you go to the United States where I think nearly half the people in the United States don't vote. And I wonder how many people who are saying, well, look, I don't like the system. I don't like One Nation. They don't like Liberal, don't like Labor. Mm. And that poll, I went through it on Monday. The poll on Monday that had One Nation coming up above 30%, it did qualitative research on the issues.
19: Yep.
7: Apart from immigration, where One Nation, I think, is 40%, every other thing, cost of living, health, everything, people were saying, well, my preferred option is not the Liberals, not Labor,
19: yep,
7: not the Greens, not One Nation, other. So they're saying,
19: yeah,
7: well, I don't think any of them are doing what I like. So there is that frustration, which has to be dealt with.
19: Yeah, and I think that this is where the Liberal Party has a real opportunity here, because we are a broad church. We are meant to be able to embrace everyone in terms of moderate or whether you're a bit more conservative. That is the whole idea. If you focus on liberalism at its core, the Menzies liberalism of like, you know, strong economics, good policy, I think that's where we're going to win back supporters. But I think, you know, 2 years is a very long time. We've got a lot of ground to make up, but I believe that we could probably do it. We've just got to really focus on what people want, and we need to listen, essentially. People just feel like they're not being heard.
7: Okay. Well, look, I'm getting some interesting feedback on all of this, which I'll get to shortly, because some of it's typical, because whenever we talk about this, anyone who's got a political badge or hue, and you have, people at the moment are really, really down on anyone who's a politician. You must be finding that yourself.
19: Yeah, absolutely. But I will say I don't really go into any conversation trying to convince anyone. I think what I try to do is listen and take on feedback and see what people are saying to me, because I think that's what's important here. I think people have lost faith and trust in the major parties and faith and trust in politicians because they feel like they're being lied to.
7: Right, I'm going to run some of this feedback past you and get your response shortly at 27 minutes to 9 here on this Wednesday.
11: The wife killer Chris Dawson wants to change jails. He wants to be moved out of Long Bay and shifted to Queensland. That way he can be closer to his relatives. The family of his victim, Lynette Sims, says he's supposed to be punished. How dare he think he's so special he could get this kind of treatment? Chris Dawson's request should be ignored. He's refused to tell Lynn's family where her body is. He is a gutless coward and a wife killer. Let him rot where he is.
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7: Just on feedback here, on the illegal tobacco, I've got this one here from Judy. Went to Hornsby last Thursday, sat outside a tobacconist, blue window, little hanging sign, tobacconist, no proper door. Shocked to see how many people going in and out. Quite a few elderly people as well getting their cheap cigarettes. Didn't stop there for an hour and a half. People just constantly going in and out. They'd be making a fortune, and these people are buying the illegal cigarettes. Don't seem to be able to help themselves. That's from Judy. I'll also say Judy said she was there to buy a Goslamay, best Goslamay you can buy, apparently, in Hornsby. Now, I just spoke to Hannah because we had a little dispute here. Is it Goslamay, Goslemy? How do you say it? It's Goslamay, Hannah tells me. And if you want to dispute that, 131873, you can actually tell her yourself and argue about the pronunciation of that. So, Goslamay. So, there you go. That's from Judy. Just for you, if I can here, Michelle, just in relation to what we were saying before, 150 federal seats in Australia, no chance One Nation can vet that many people to get them in the lower house. That's just a comment there. In relation to, and then there's another one here. I'm under 30, living in the North Shore of Sydney, always voted Liberal. All my network, people around me, are all saying they are going to be voting One Nation. And then there's this one. Your guest, another smug Liberal, saying One Nation's a party of protest. How does One Nation be anything but a party of protest without being given a chance, like a young person not being given a job because they don't have experience? Comment on that?
19: Yeah, look, I do get what they're saying. I'm not saying it's just a party of protest, but let's be clear. People aren't voting for One Nation because they're happy. They're voting because they're frustrated. One Nation is benefiting from a crisis of confidence in politics at the moment. Now, that's not to say they're not a viable option, but it is the reason behind their rise in popularity. People are moving to One Nation because they're not happy at the moment, and that's just the reality.
7: Yep. Another one here. I think bloody compulsory voting drives discontent with fines, breeds the donkey vote. National census both blackmailed to do things against your free will. It's just a long comment on the compulsory vote voting system. And it is true. I think there's a lot of people who they're saying, well, if I have to vote, this is where I'm going to throw my vote. But that frustration, we see it in other parts of the world, the US, the UK, when people are really frustrated and they don't have an alternative, they just don't turn up at the polls.
19: So. Yeah. And I think in the US too, you know, they make it incredibly difficult for people to vote. They hold voting days midweek. So, you know, if you have a job, it's more difficult. But I strongly believe in compulsory voting. I think that we should be held accountable for the democracy that we live in. And I love that about Australia. The other thing I will say, which I found very interesting when I was campaigning both federally and also for myself at a local government level, people don't make their minds up until they're walking in that voter booth. So the importance of having good, strong people championing your cause at voter booths can really make or break how you end up in your race.
7: Okay. Now, I'm going to make you feel a bit better now because you've been
19: okay,
7: hearing
19: great,
7: all
19: thank
7: these
19: you.
7: Messages. This one, I'm 100% voting Liberal. They went through a period of bad calls, punished because of it. They've received the message loud and clear. Now best place to undo some of the damage that Labor's inflicted. Pauline is great, but her party is not ready. So I'm guessing that's the message that you're trying to put out as well.
19: Yeah, absolutely.
7: Okay, so we'll see how that comes. I want to ask you also, the issue as you move around, you're working in a council where obviously you're a councillor, but you look at how the council does things, and councils actually probably do more than we actually realise.
19: A lot.
7: You probably realise that as well. This AI, which is everywhere, artificial intelligence, everywhere is AI. We talk about it here a lot, and there's a story popped up tonight, which is about how there was a story written in the Melbourne City Morning Herald and The Age on the weekend by a Western Sydney University academic. She was writing a response, follow me here, to what Kylie Moore-Gilbert from the Macquarie University, who's very well known, of course, because of her views on Iran and experience with Iran. But she was talking about the difficulties with AI. She was arguing that universities are committing widespread industrial fraud by expecting money from students, giving them degrees they don't earn, and then AI gets involved. Well, this lady from the Western Sydney University wrote a response on Sunday saying that the article she was putting in, she was and she's the Pro Vice Chancellor in Quality and Integrity. And she was saying students should hold faith with the higher education system, and that indeed she believes that AI, while it's there, is not having the impact that Kylie Moore-Gilbert had spelt out. You can go and read the whole story because it's online.
19: Yeah.
7: Because apparently the piece that she writes now been taken down off air because there's an acknowledgement that she actually had used AI to write part of the article. And she drew on previous research that she'd done in the field and so kind of undermined her whole argument, and it's very difficult to work out what's real and what's not. Are you finding that?
19: Yeah, I think what's interesting too, because I have a young son, he's 13, so he's in high school, and this is becoming a real issue, particularly in the classrooms, that a lot of children, because they're all equipped with laptops in the classrooms, and a lot of them are using AI to write their work. And what my greatest fear, and I have this conversation with my son all the time, is you're not building any neural pathways. If your brain is a muscle, and if you're not exercising it, then you're not going to be working at the capacity and functioning at the capacity that you should. And I think we really need to keep an eye on it. But do I think AI is, you know, evil? No, I think it's definitely something that we can use and to our advantage. But I do think when it comes to schools and universities, we are not taking it as seriously as we should.
7: Yeah. Well, and so you've got a 13-year-old. I know you, obviously your own business with your own family, but you got a situation where, hey, Mum, look at this. You know, look at what AI can do. Because it would be, if I was 13 and suddenly I had AI, I'd be so excited. But you know, all the things that you can do. But again, as you've just said, the brain's got to keep ticking over, doesn't it?
19: Yeah, I mean, look, when 13-year-old boys use AI, they're literally making chickens dance. It's not really, they're not usually using it for the stuff that, you know, it probably should be used for. But look, I do think it is a problem, and we know in universities it's becoming a real issue as well, because a lot of universities aren't catching up. And we've seen the big, large, like the large institutions who are now teaching their classes online, fallout from COVID times, and then they can't be across people using AI to submit work. So I do think it's an issue.
7: Yeah. Now, yesterday, Mark Levy on his program spoke to a 9-year-old. So again, I guess since we've opened up this conversation about AI and we've also got the social media ban. So I would think, see, with the 13-year-old, I think that's, you're telling them, well, it's 3 years till you can use this stuff. And I imagine, as a 13-year-old, they're the ones that are probably have been using stuff that they can't use anymore as a result of the social media ban. This is 9-year-old Laura that was on air with Mark Levy yesterday.
4: Me, my brothers, and all my friends are allowed to access social media.
5: How do you do it, Laura, out of interest?
4: It's, like, really easy. Like, there's no, you can't get banned off it anymore. Well, not people that I know get banned off it. Like, you can still access it and everything.
7: Yeah, so she's found a way around it, and plenty of kids have found a way. You'd be aware of this. So, thoughts on that?
19: Yeah, so look, interestingly, my son is not a big social media user. He's never had an iPhone. We gave him an old school Nokia, so he learned how to use that. But what he does like to do is watch YouTube. So when YouTube got caught up in that, we have a VPN. So a lot of these kids just sign into another country and then they can use all the social media that they want here. And I will say too, I do know people who have worked or do work at Google who did say that the government made a real big mistake in rushing into this. They didn't work with the big companies because the tech companies can control people who are in their space. They can't control what people do out of the space. So I do think in the rush to get this pushed across the line, I think it's not doing the job it's meant to be doing.
7: Yeah, and YouTube, because the stuff that's on YouTube, when this was first talked about, you know, there are fishing videos, camping videos.
19: Yeah.
7: There are kids that have got their own little YouTube channels.
19: Yes.
7: Now, I know there's YouTube for kids, but I'm just saying there's, you know, the stuff that's there on YouTube is fantastic.
19: Look, YouTube is great, but also we're missing one key factor when we have this conversation, and that is parental controls and parents. And where do they sit in this narrative? I'm sorry if you're allowing your children to just sit there and be on devices without even understanding or checking in on what they are using those devices for, then you're going to have a problem. But we do need to be parenting our children through this time. The teenage years are very important and we need to be across what they're consuming.
7: 13 to 9, our NewsHour guest is Michelle Stevenson. Getting a lot more feedback coming through. I'm going to run it all past you shortly, Michelle. But just on,
19: can't wait.
7: We'll do it after the break. But before we go to the break, I'll just ask you just generally about what's happened with the budget, because one aspect of it that has come through, even if people even if they're neutral in relation to the tax changes, they're not sure, maybe the tax changes will benefit them, but there's that principle of, well, this wasn't flagged before the election and you've come out and you're doing something you said you wouldn't do. So that seems to be very banded on all politicians, not just the government. What's the sense you're getting about that from people you talk to?
19: Look, I think the main thing that I am hearing on the street, and I've spoken about this quite a lot on my social media, is that small business isn't really happy with it. I mean, not to mention, let's forget about the fact that they lied to us. They said they were never going to make these changes, then they're making these changes. And I think this is the problem that we were talking about before, where we look at the One Nation situation. People are being lied to and people aren't happy about it. So when you lose faith in institutions and government, then what are you going to do? You're going to go to parties that have anti-establishment viewpoints, and that's the problem. So I think Labor is the reason why a lot more people are going to One Nation.
7: All right. We'll take a break, come back in a moment. I'll go through some of the feedback to you there. And look, the 9-year-old is using the parents' login. Quite a few parents are helping their kids, but that goes to what you were saying, because the parents are helping them get in and then supervising what they're doing. So if that's the case, I don't think you can argue with it, can you?
19: No, absolutely. And I do think as well, parents should be doing that. That is our responsibility. This social media is an extension of what they're out into the universe, putting out into the universe. And we should be across what is going on out there, because let me tell you, it is scary.
7: 11 and a half minutes to nine. Come back and wind things up here on our NewsHour. Wednesday night, Michelle Stevenson, our guest here.
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7: We've been swamped with feedback tonight. I might have to read some of that and go through some of that for you after the news at the top of the hour. We've got Michelle Stevenson with us tonight. Greg's called in just on this question of the internet and social media. Greg, what do you want to say?
30: Oh, hi, John. Thanks for taking the call. Look, my sister-in-law has three children. They're all in their late 20s, early 30s, very successful people who their mother was very diligent. She at a very early age, when the internet was on, she only had, and she's been across several houses in this period of their lives, always made sure that the houses had the workspaces for the children in clear view of an open kitchen.
7: Right.
30: And they only ever had that. They had never had internet in their rooms or so that she was cooking or whatever, and she was always in that area, and they were always in full view, their screens. And this was a long time ago by today's standards, but it made sure, and it can be done today, that if you're a parent who's really concerned about your children and you've got control of what they do, you can do what you need to do to ensure that they, at least at home, can only view the right stuff, and they turned out to be really good, successful kids.
7: That's very good, Greg. And I suppose because you'd know, Michelle, I guess there are parents that think, all right, well, the screens are keeping them.
19: Yeah. And look, I'm not here to put any parent to shame, because we do know a lot of parents are working more, and that is a bit of an issue. But look, I totally agree with your caller.
7: Yeah. All right. And just a quick one from Morris, just on voting. Morris, what do you want to say?
31: Sorry, John. I strongly disagree about compulsory voting. In my view, compulsory voting is anti-democratic. I'm originally from the UK, as you can probably tell.
7: Yeah.
31: And if I can paraphrase Molière, I will fight to the death for the right to be able to vote. But it's up to me whether I want to exercise that vote or not. I just find this whole thing anti-democratic on pain of being fined if I don't turn up.
7: Okay. Okay. You've rung very late, but I really appreciate that that contribution. I've had a 25-year view on this program. I'm battling away in the corner of the media that, you know, if you're going to have compulsory voting, you need to have a box at the bottom of the ballot paper, none of the above. So, all right, fine to ask people to go to the ballot box every 3 years, but if you're forcing people to do it, give them the option, don't lump them in with the informals, give them the option to tick a box saying, I'm not happy with any of these choices, and that would be fantastic. We'd love to know how many would do that.
19: Yeah, it would be very interesting. Look, I think I have a different perspective, and look, not being English, I grew up in Australia where you knew as soon as you turned 18, you had to be cognizant of the parties and who you were going to vote for. And so conversations were had. So I have a different perspective on it.
7: All right. Okay. Well, see, we might debate this next time you're on. We might debate it because we're at 5 to 9. We've got about a minute left here.
19: You need to go.
7: I've got people here talking about, Pauline's got a groundswell of supporters. This is one of our, texters who's come through there. I'll go through this shortly. It's quite a long one. And I've got other people also talking about this, saying that people don't like voting, they don't like the system. So that fits in with what Morris was saying as well. So I think we've covered a lot of ground here tonight. We didn't get into the AUKUS submarine issue. I'm not sure anyone's quite sure what's going on with that.
19: To be honest, I feel like it's Groundhog Day when it comes to AUKUS. We're always going around in circles.
7: Yeah, we are, but who knows? And I talked earlier in the program about people making predictions. There are those people very confidently saying that we'll never get these things.
19: Yeah.
7: So if we could look forward to 2032 or 2034, apart from being able to get the winners of the last 5 or 6 Melbourne Cups, that'd help us financially, but we could also find out whether these things ever arrive. So, Michelle, thank you so much for that. Very
19: always a joy.
7: As always, and we'll talk to you again very soon. Thank you.
19: We'd love it. Have
7: Michelle
19: a good
7: Stevenson
19: night.
7: There, our News Hour guest tonight at 9:04.
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7: Thanks for all your feedback with our news hour. I'll go through your feedback on quite a few issues. Tobacco, voting, Liberal Party, and a few others as well, including the social media ban. I'll get through all of those for you after the news. We are going to talk cars in the next hour. And Costa Car, don't forget, Costa Car, you're going to be able to get a valuation on your car. That's coming up the next half hour. But right now we have the news.
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2: Good evening, I'm Jamel Wells. The opposition claims the Australian economy is really in recession and growth is only being propped up by high migration. Latest data shows the economy expanded 2.5% over the year to March, which is below market expectations. The government

0: are foreigners. The building is a bed and breakfast for patients and relatives of those receiving treatment at a nearby private hospital. Back home, three people have been charged in WA over a plot to smuggle a Queensland fugitive out of the country. Chelsea Bowden reports.
1: WA police intercepted a luxury yacht about 50 k's off the coast of Exmouth in WA's north on Monday. On board were two crew members and the fugitive who were allegedly headed towards Indonesia. The two Queensland crew members have become the first in WA to face people smuggling charges, while a New South Wales woman is also accused of aiding the escape. The 32-year-old fugitive, said by police to be a bikie gang member wanted for drug trafficking, has been remanded in custody for extradition back to Queensland. Chelsea Bowden reporting.
0: Melbourne underworld figure Mick Gatto has been released without charge following raids on his home. Stephanie Wacklerwick reports.
2: Mr. Gatto and his wife Cheryl were arrested as part of an investigation into a series of alleged financial offences. Detectives probing corruption within the state's construction industry searched their Mount Martha home and a property in the Melbourne CBD, seizing electronic devices and two weapons, including a baton and a knife. The 70-year-old has previously been accused of taking kickbacks from building companies, allegations he has always denied. Stephanie Wacklerwick, Melbourne.
0: Police say a French national charged with reversing into a Sydney fountain had only been in Australia for 2 weeks. The 21-year-old told officers he was delivering food when he drove into the Archibald Fountain at Hyde Park. Officers say he was eating the delivery when they arrived. In finance, one Australian dollar buying around 71.5 US cents.
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0: The Socceroos say they're determined to defy the odds again when their FIFA World Cup campaign kicks off next weekend. Australia has been described as a layup game by pundits of host nation US who expect an easy victory. Veteran Matt Leckie says they've proven they should not be underestimated.
4: On the outside, not much expectation on us doing well, but I guess, you know, in Qatar it was the same, and we got out of the group and competed against the team that won the final.
0: Sharks winger Ronaldo Mulitalo is predicting blood will be shed in Sunday's NRL clash with the Dragons. That's the latest news and sport.
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2: Mostly clear overnight, possible showers tomorrow with a top of 19. Friday, partly cloudy with a top of 20. Saturday and Sunday, fine and mostly sunny. Right now in the city, it's 15 degrees. 15 degrees in Bankstown, 13 degrees in Campbelltown. It's 16 degrees in Gosford, 14 in Lucas Heights and Penrith, 13 degrees in Terry Hills. I'm Jamel Wells. 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

0: Now it's back to John Stanley, right across Australia.
1: Good evening, everyone. Welcome along. It is 7 minutes past nine here on this Wednesday night. We're talking cars. Don't forget, later in this hour, a chance to get your car costed. Cost a car. Find out what it's worth, what the valuation might be, if you're trading it in or if you want to sell it privately. So if you've been wondering what your car might be worth, whether it might be the time to trade up, trade down, whatever it might be, cost a car. We'll do that later in this hour. And just in relation to some of the issues we talked about in our news hour, Kevin the Warriewood is sending me a note here. He says he's been running polling booths for some 30 years and says that compulsory voting means you have to attend the polling booth, take a voting paper. Of course, you can then just put the blank paper into the box. And he's saying most of the informals say maybe if there's 3,000 informals, there might be thousands, whatever it might be. Almost all of those, he says, are blank. People are just saying, well, I don't want to vote. So they stick the blank paper in there. He's saying that there aren't that many that are actually spoiling their vote. I take your point, Kevin, but I think, and they do this in the United States, I actually think having a box at the bottom of the ballot paper saying none of the above gives you can say a bit more, because what it would then demonstrate is that in this particular electorate, this number of people weren't happy with any of the choices and wanted to have it said. But anyway, I take your point. I know that's the case, but I just believe that it would be a way of really having people be able to express their view that they don't like any of the choices. Andy's got a prediction. He predicts the AUKUS subs are the Clayton subs. Your subs are yet when you don't get any subs. Andy, we'll keep that one. Plenty of people making those predictions as well. I've also got a lengthy one that was sent to me earlier. This is from Barry, who's at Manly West Bazaar, actually. He's given me his the grammar I used earlier, and he's not very happy with it. So I'm keeping that one for tomorrow night. So when we have Kel here, I'll actually play Kel what I said. And Bazzy, you'll probably be able to hear him give me a rap over the knuckles. Thank you so much for that. Also, just in relation to the tobacco issue, action does need to be taken. Criminals are controlling the illegal tobacco. They've brought, of course, violent crime into Australia, and that does need to be dealt with, because we've talked about it here. If you've got criminal gangs that have been involved in drugs, in extortion, whatever it might be, and they figure, well, we can make just as much or even more money with illegal cigarettes, that we can keep them in a local storage unit. We can set up a shop. Penalties aren't as severe. So they get involved in all of that. But as a result of that, other crims are getting involved. And so there is associated violence. So I take your point on that one as well. 1-3-1-8-7-3 is our number. It is a Wednesday night. Let's do this right now.
0: And now on Nights with John Stanley. Drive.
1: Yes, of course, we can't kick off this little segment where we talk cars right through this hour without hearing my theme as well. Let's have that. Roadhog! Yes, so we accommodate everyone. Those who are right into their cars, those who are kind of in the middle, and those who have no idea what's under the bonnet, but you do like to have some of your questions answered. Sam Purcell from drive.com.au with us. Sam, good evening once again.
2: Good evening, John. Good to be here, mate.
1: Over the years, in this hour, I've often had people say, how come you're talking about electric cars so much? Well, that's where the market's going. And we've had the new car sales figures today for May, where half the cars were electric of some kind, either fully electric, plug-in hybrid or hybrid. And we've now got the Tesla Model Y topping the charts.
2: Yeah, so that's the first time we've had a fully electric car be the bestseller in Australia. This is for the month, so it's not for the full year. And there's a few funny things that go on with these numbers. I mean, there might have been a boat turn up with a heap of Teslas on there, so the sales go up. I think the month before they had a relatively low number as well, so it was a bit of pent-up demand. But it's still just a sign of where this market is heading. We've always said this, John, right? It's never going to be fully EV. Not every car on the road is going to be electric, but we're seeing an increase. an increase of uptake, absolutely. And I mean, it makes perfect sense, right? After all of the fuel crisis stuff going on, a lot of orders that people would have made, they're finally coming through now.
1: Yeah.
2: So we've seen these numbers absolutely spike massively.
1: Yeah, and
2: not
1: again,
2: just in Tesla either.
1: Yeah, I was just talking about what's happened with tobacco, and then we've got.
2: Yep.
1: I've mentioned this a few times. Everyone talks about fuel excise, and oh yes, well, electric cars don't pay fuel excise. Well, just you drive a hybrid. And you are using
2: yep.
1: less than half the fuel you were using before. So every
2: right.
1: hybrid on the road is using half as much, paying half as much fuel excise. EVs are paying
2: right.
1: none. So logically, that excise is drying up, and they don't seem to be worrying about what's going to happen down the track.
2: Yeah, I was kind of thinking that this budget that we've had just recently might have addressed this. There's talk about a road user charge or something like that. I mean, the exact mechanics of how they're actually going to employ this, which is fair for electric car drivers and road users with petrol or hybrid. Is it kilometre basis? Is it a flat rate every year? How do they sort of do all these sorts of things? It's a really tough one to figure out, I think. But
1: yep.
2: I thought it would have been in the budget. It's not there yet, so maybe they're still trying to figure it out.
1: Or they're just thinking, let's worry about that one down the track. We've got too many other controversies to deal with.
2: Too many spinning plates at the moment.
1: Just in relation to that, so you've got the Tesla Model Y is the most highest sale. Pure EVs, just straight electric cars, nearly 20% of all sales. This is all. It was already happening. Largely because prices started to come down, and then we had what happened with the Middle East.
2: That's right.
1: Toyota's still leading the pack there ahead of BYD.
2: Yeah. So that's a big story in itself as well. It's going to take a long time for someone to knock off Toyota as in terms of overall volume, but we're seeing BYD sliding into that number two spot. So they're jumping ahead of so many brands, so many household brands that have been in this market for so long, but BYD have really hit the ground running thanks to all of this fuel crisis stuff going on. They trade in electric and hybrid, plug-in hybrid cars. So, you know, they're just in the box seat to really profit from this, I suppose, as a lot of motorists are switching to these sorts of powertrains. 20%, so that's up from, 12% in the last few months, I suppose. So a massive spike there. Will it settle down a little bit, maybe? Possibly, I suppose, but it might sort of find its happy equilibrium around that area somewhere as well.
1: I've got a question here in relation to the BYD Shark. Now, this is essentially competing with what the Ranger and the
2: The Ranger and the Hilux,
1: Navara,
2: all these
1: and the question is that the Shark, they are now talking about a more powerful motor because the criticism before was that the hybrid they had really didn't have the towing capacity. It was a plug-in hybrid. Didn't have towing capacity. Once the battery ran out, you had a smallish engine. So they're now saying, well, there's a new, bigger engine. Have you been able to test it? And what can you say about it?
2: So it is available now. It's called the Shark 6 Performance. It costs a bit more than the regular Shark, but what they've done is they've taken the 1.5-litre turbocharged petrol engine out and they've slapped a 2-litre in there. The battery's gone a bit bigger as well, and they've got some more power out of the two electric motors. They've beefed up the towing capacity to 3.5 tonnes, so that does match everything else in the market there in terms of Hilux, Ranger and that sort of thing. It's still a plug-in hybrid vehicle. It's going to bring, I don't know exactly where the needle moves personally. I haven't been able to test this myself yet, but I mean, the major strength of the Shark, it's efficient. You get this electric only driving range. It's really good value for money. The shortcomings has always been off-road performance and towing has really been under par. Now, how far does it go to fix that? I don't know yet, but it would be a better bet. So definitely worth considering. But I'll wait to see until I can strap a big caravan on the back of it and maybe drive up a big long hill. Then I'll find out for myself and hopefully report on that as soon as I can.
1: We can have a conversation about this because I think people now start to realise that the plug-in hybrid has an electric motor that runs, it can be anywhere from 60, 70 k's up to 100 k's. And then there's a fully petrol motor that runs in tandem with it. And so it runs in tandem for a while. But once the battery is, once you've gone the 80 k's, you're relying just on the petrol motor. And so with this one, you say it's got a towing capacity. Does that towing capacity then Is that when the battery's gone flat and you're just running on the petrol motor? Do we know that?
2: The way that they calibrate these cars is they keep a fair bit of battery in reserve. So it might only go down to 20 or 25% mm-hmm. of the battery capacity, and then that petrol engine just kicks in regardless. And what it's trying to do is boost up that battery as much as it can. So if it got down to the point where the battery was dead flat, I reckon you'd be in a spot of bother, even with maybe a 2-ton caravan. Your performance would absolutely plummet.
1: The plug-in hybrid, because the plug-in mm-hmm. hybrids, that the battery doesn't get recharged, does it, or does it with this?
2: Yeah, no. So the petrol engine, in a Shark, for example, the petrol engine acts mostly like a range extender. So it has a big generator bolted onto the back of the engine,
1: yeah,
2: and then that turns the petrol into electricity that goes into the battery. So the engine powers the wheels directly, but only the front wheels and only at highway speeds.
1: Right, okay.
2: But mostly what it does is just feed as much power back into that battery as it can, and then that is what goes into the electric motors. So it's trying to top up the battery to run the motors instead of bypassing them, if that yeah. makes sense.
1: See, tomorrow night we'll be talking to the Duck about camping and off-roading. He's gone off on another trip with his big, big vehicle, and he's got vans that he's towing.
2: Yep.
1: So anyone who's doing that, they would read the specs on this one. They'd look at the price and think, well, that looks good, but then how can they be confident that the claims are actually going to bear out in real-time use? They can read your reviews. You haven't done them yet. You're going to do these tests yourself.
2: Not yet, yeah. So, I mean, it would depend on the end user. I mean, these Sharks, if for someone who is driving to and from work every day, they're going to Bunnings, they're not doing any sort of hardcore four-wheel driving, and they're towing things like box trailers around, maybe a small camper trailer.
1: Yep.
2: The Shark would actually do a fantastic job of it. That is fine and perfect. It's when you get into those more serious use case scenarios, outback touring, big caravans, headwinds, long drives and that sort of thing. That's where the question marks start to turn up a little bit more. So, I mean, if you're really considering it, but you want to do all that more hardcore stuff, I'd be a little bit hesitant for now. Depending on how big that caravan is you want to tow, really. If it's smaller, if it's 1.5 to 2 tons, maybe you'll be okay, but I can't say for sure yet.
1: Yeah. And you want to read all the reviews, because you can't turn up at a dealer, can you, and say, I want to test drive this thing, but I want to hook this caravan up to it, and I want to go and drive up Mount Ousley, so I'll be gone for a couple of hours. You can't do that.
2: Well, I guess it depends on how keen they are to make a sale. But if they've got other people lining up and they just want to buy the thing without all that headache, they probably won't. But, you know, you never know your luck, I suppose, as well.
1: Yeah, I've got a question.
2: That's where we can help out.
1: What's the GCM of the Shark? They weigh
2: the BYD Shark 6. Okay, I'll have to look that up, mate. I can get back to you.
1: Can we do it during the break? Okay, we'll do that. We'll have a break. We'll come back in a moment. There's a few other things to report tonight, and I want to know, whether what I'm saying in my car is being recorded. So, dear me.
2: Yes, that's a good
1: point. Hopefully you can answer that for me in a moment at 9:19.
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1: 131873 is the number, 22 minutes past nine. We've got Sam Purcell with us from drive.com.au. Brian's got a question for you now. Sam, hello, Brian.
2: Yep.
19: Yeah, g'day, Sam. 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
2: Yeah, okay.
19: Up to 93% in less than 9 minutes, plus they're also getting over 1,000 kilometres in a full charge. Are they coming to get Australia?
2: Good question. Probably in some time, but how long is that going to take? I'm not sure. The problem is, I mean, the car, you can have a car that can accept this kind of charge. That's all fantastic, but that's going to take an almighty amount of power from the actual charger that you plug into. They're really expensive. They draw a huge amount of power from the grid as well. So they might go into a few places around eventually, but we won't expect to see these at every street corner because it's just not economically viable to have that. So that is on the way,
1: but because of the fact that we don't have the infrastructure, they may decide, okay, we'll hold off on them for here.
2: We've got some electric chargers in Australia at the moment that are 350 kilowatts, even 400 kilowatts, which is quite fast. But some of these Chinese brands are talking about 1,500 kilowatts, like an incredible amount of power being transferred into the car.
1: Yep.
2: But that's got to be supported by wherever it goes in, and the cost of it as well is massive. So the technology's there. That's really cool, but it would be a way off in terms of actually affecting everyday Australians.
1: And if it's going to happen, we'll obviously be hearing about it. But look, thank you, Brian. And I've got a note here, for instance, from Roz talking about for electric cars, obviously a huge advantage in the city. But if you want to go to some of those very remote places that we often talk about on the Thursday night with the duck, question is, you get there, you might get there, you've got a 400K range, but to get the 400Ks back, even if you pull up at a motel in a regional place, you can plug it in, but you've got to have it, 10 hours is going to give you 100Ks. So you're going to have to stop there for a couple of days to do it that way.
2: Yeah, not a bad way to spend a holiday, I suppose, if you've got the time. But if you're in a bit more of a hurry than that, then it becomes a bit of a challenging issue. And I mean, you look at how many fast chargers are in regional areas of Australia. It's getting better, absolutely. There is a bit of a corridor there, I think, with NRMA chargers. But if you want to get off the beaten track, it's still an issue, of course, in a country like Australia.
1: Look, just winding up, there's two things here. Someone talking here, they've got a Lexus 500D 7-seater with an 80-litre tank. They say they're lucky to get 600Ks. The spec says I should be getting 800. So you'd get feedback like that all the time, wouldn't you? There's a spec that says one thing and real world is different.
2: Yeah, that's right. Oh, the first question that comes to mind for me is if you're driving it around town, you're not going to get the same sort of efficiency that they claim. But if you're driving on the highway and you're getting those sorts of numbers, it might need to go into the dealer and have a look and actually make a bit of a formal complaint around the lack of efficiency from the car compared to the claim. But if you're driving around the suburbs, it's a big, heavy vehicle, stop-start traffic, it is going to use a bit more fuel than normal.
1: Yeah, and look, there was this warning from ASIO about internet-connected cars, and that's not just electric cars. This is a lot of hybrids. I think the relatively new cars have all got internet connections and pretty clever computer stuff on board.
2: The Ford Ranger, Australia's best-selling car, is quite connected as well. They've got their own modem built into them and that sort of thing, so they're all capable of it.
1: Mm-hmm. So the question is, should you be having private conversations in the car? Could it be recording what you're saying?
2: Yeah, I don't know the answer to this, to be perfectly honest with you, but there are some warnings out there from people in ASIO. So it's making some waves in places, and these cars are effectively capable of listening. Whether we know if they are or not, I suppose that is a grey area and it needs to be taken into account. You can look into where your data is being taken and sourced and that sort of thing in the privacy statement of these cars. But it is something that we need to sort of grapple with, I suppose, in this modern day and age.
1: Yeah. And there's also some numbers. I know we're broadcasting all over the country, and I've seen different league tables of congestion. It depends who's putting it out. This is TomTom, which is one of those, one of those GPS makers. They reckon that the most congested city in Australia is Adelaide.
2: Adelaide, yeah.
1: Followed by Melbourne.
2: Quite surprising.
1: Then the Gold Coast, then Sydney. And if you're in Brisbane and you've been spending your day stuck in traffic, you don't want to hear this. You're actually way down the table.
2: You're actually doing pretty well.
1: Supposedly, yeah. So what do you make of it?
2: Yeah. I just find it surprising. But a few times I've driven around in Adelaide, I have come into a bit of congestion at times just trying to get out of the city. But, you know, I spend a lot of time in gridlock in Sydney as well thinking, geez, this could be a lot better than it is. But maybe it's not so bad after all.
1: Yeah, it's interesting, and I know people are going to say, maybe people are going to sort of gulp and go, really? There was a little story that popped up as I was looking through the news sites early tonight, and they were talking about a place that, this is in Balmain, quite a nice little place in Balmain, and obviously Balmain's a very desirable inner Sydney area, and it said place went for $3.3 million, which sounds like a lot of money, but in Balmain, and I looked at the place and I thought, gee, it sounds maybe a bit light on. But it was saying and then I looked across and I think it had four bedrooms. I think it had two bathrooms, had no parking. And I know that area. And as soon as I saw that, I thought in some areas, if you got no parking there, you could find yourself a K away. Having to park because it's so tight, the parking there. Car space in some areas can add massive value to a place, can't it?
2: Yeah, it'd be worth hundreds of thousands of dollars just to park your car somewhere.
1: Huge. All right. Look, thank you very much for that, Sam. We're going to do some costing of cars shortly, but I appreciate that and everything we've talked about and more and all the reviews of cars. When you do that one on the BYD Shark, I know a lot of people will be interested. It's going to be on the website there, drive.com.au. Thank you, mate.
2: Thank you, John. Appreciate it.
1: I'll talk soon. 29 past 9. If you want to get your car costed, we're doing Cost a Car straight after this. I've got one very interested that's just popped in, but if you've got a car that you'd like costed or you've got some ideas of something you'd like to buy and you want to get some guidance as where you might like to go and buy it, our expert on all of that is going to join us in just one moment at 29 past 9.
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1: Oh, it's gone down well with Hannah, the use of that song.
24: I think she likes that.
1: Car is a great song. Hey, Sean Mackles here. Now, don't be shy. If you've got a car that you want valued, you want to see, well, what am I going to get as a trade-in? What might be the value of it? Because right now, everyone's looking at what they can and can't do, what your options might be. So, don't be shy. You can call 1-3-1-8-7-3. You can also text in 0460-873-873. Can be new, can be used. What are your options? Sean can give you an answer. I've got a few already here. Joe just sent us this one, Sean.
24: Yep.
1: I'm looking for a new yet cheap automatic four-wheel drive or all-wheel drive in either petrol, electric. He's just want or just petrol. So in any of those options, wants to go from Sydney to Dubbo or Broken Hill with occasional dirt road driving. So I'm assuming this is what you want to do with this car on a regular basis. Thoughts on that?
24: For something like that, I'd probably look at a Honda HR-V or a CR-V rather. Mitsubishi Outlander or ASX is another one. I'd probably, you know, there's a myriad of Chinese cars you can look at. My only concern with that is they're a little bit tinny for that open road kind of driving. You know, you sort of want to stick with that more Japanese type stuff. Not to mention also if you're going to spend a lot of time out in Dubbo and like that, there's going to be service people that can look after it and so on and so forth. Mm. Kind of my thing, right?
1: End of financial year, so your business, which is costing cars, you're getting a lot more business. People are inquiring.
24: Yeah, like I, you know, it really someone flicked a switch on Monday and everyone realised that it was kind of the end of financial year and away it went. I think there's a lot of people who are getting out of cars and not replacing them. Right, a lot of people who are going from 2-1 or 3-1. A lot of businesses that are kind of doing it as well. So there's definitely activity in the market. I think what I'm finding at the moment, or the advice I'd probably give people is, you know, if you see a whole lot of cars on car sales at a certain price, they're on car sales for a reason. It's because they haven't sold, right? So, you know, take car sales as a guide. Mm. Don't take it as gospel, right? There's a lot of valuation services like ours, or even Car Sales Instant Offer is another really good one to kind of give you an idea of where your car should be pitched. Like I was chatting to a gentleman today who had the perfect car with the right specification, the right service history. He just had it priced $10,000 above what the market price of the car was. And the reason he had it there is because he kind of thought based on what he looked at, right? So, you know, now is the time. Effectively, we've got, 4 weeks left, roughly, of end of financial year. So my kind of advice to anyone is if you're going to do something, you're going to get rid of something, now would be the time to do it, because the market stops in July.
1: Okay, all right. So there are people looking right now.
24: Yeah. It was like we've done – you know, I think we've, you know, our business, there's been sort of three or four deals that we've brokered. We've sold another four or five cars in a couple of 3 days, which is more than we did in the last week of May. So there's a noticeable kind of kick to it.
1: Okay. Stuart has a 2019 Toyota Land Cruiser V8.
24: Yeah.
1: It's done just under 100,000 Ks. So 2019, it's in very good condition. It's the VX grade. Thoughts
24: VX
1: on that
24: grade,
1: one?
24: 19 done 100 in a VX. It's probably around the 100, 110 grand retail mark. Still potentially might even be more depending on the fruit. Dealers, I think, going to offer you anywhere from 85 to 90 grand on it.
1: Okay, all right, very good.
24: So that when you keep in mind that car was $104,000 new when he paid it.
1: So a dealer for a trade-in will give you 85 to 90,
24: I think
1: you're
24: so,
1: saying,
24: yeah.
1: and you could sell it retail for 100.
24: Yeah. There is a little bit of a glut. You know, talking to a couple of my Toyota guys, when fuel went through the roof, a lot of people kind of when I'm not going to tow my van places, I don't need this big four-wheel drive. So there is a bit more of a glut of them. But V8, diesel, Land Cruiser are sort of three words that everyone in Australia loves.
1: Yeah, even though they use a lot of petrol.
24: Yeah. Well, really when you've got a V8 under your foot, you don't really care, right?
1: And I know we've established already you like the sound of the V8.
24: Well, you can tell by the smile that's come across my face.
1: As soon as you started talking about it, he loves them. He loves them. Let's go to Peter here. Peter, you've got one for us. What did you want to know about, Pete?
4: Yeah, I've actually got two, John, but if the main one I'm looking at is I have a 2017 make, but 2018 registered Mercedes-Benz C300
24: mm-hmm.
4: in immaculate condition.
24: Yeah.
4: And 102,000 on the clock.
24: Yeah, and a sedan, coupe, convertible?
4: A four-door sedan.
24: Four-door sedan. And do you happen to know, has it got AMG pack, so the bigger black wheels and telephonic display and stuff like that?
4: No, there's no AMG badging on it, so I'd say no.
24: Okay, 17, 18, C300, done 102,000 Ks. It's mid sort of 25 to 27 retail, probably around that 20 grand mark as sort of a trade, 18 to 20.
1: Yeah. Thoughts on that, Peter? What do you reckon? Is that what you were thinking, or was it high low?
4: Well, to be quite honest, a funny thing, John. I'm just filling out some forms regarding applying for the pension, and I just completed the section about the value of the motor vehicle. So, just as you guys were talking about it, so I put down 25.
24: Yeah. Look, for what you're trying to achieve, you'd actually be more justified around the 20 grand mark. I don't know what difference that makes. You kind of look at it from a point of view as what could you get for the car commercially, and that would be around 20 grand.
1: Okay. All right.
4: Could I ask you about another one?
1: Or? Yeah, go on, please.
4: My last one's a 2016 Honda CR-V, which is obviously a SUV type. Mm-hmm.
24: Yeah.
4: And she's got about 105 on the clock.
24: Yeah. And do you know, is it a VTI, VTIL, VTIS?
4: VTI.
24: 16 CRV done 105. I would sort of say that's going to be in the late teens retail. So that's probably around the 20 grand retail mark, maybe 22.
4: Oh, really? Okay.
24: And I'd suggest it's kind of be in the, it's in the 13 to 14 grand mark wholesale, which when you think about it, your Mercedes was what, sort of close to $100,000 new, and the CR-V was probably...
4: I bought it secondhand from a Mercedes dealer. Yeah. It was actually a Mercedes vehicle, and I paid, I think, 52 on the road.
24: Okay.
4: It was something like 18 months old.
24: Okay.
4: It's only about 4,000 on the clock.
24: Yeah. So it's definitely, I think the CR-V has definitely held its value better than the Mercedes, isn't it?
1: Yeah, exactly.
4: I'd say so. Well, I put down 12 grand, so my guess has been fairly.
24: So if I need a help, I can get you to give me a hand this week, couldn't I?
4: No, I'm only good for two guesses.
1: Good luck, Peter. Good luck with that. Thank you. There you go. Interesting all of that, because some of those cars are holding up their value quite well, aren't they?
24: Yeah, look, anything that is... anything that's considered a bit safe at the moment, I think, is where people are gravitating to.
1: Yep.
24: So, you know, people who potentially would buy, they're buying a new car or they're buying a new to them car, instead of paying 50 grand on a used European car, you know, that doesn't have warranty, has higher running costs, etc. like that, people are forgetting about those now and going to, you know, the newer BYDs and that kind of stuff, because you get warranty, you get protection, it's a safe, you know, it's kind of like in a storm, people want to get to a port, you know, that's kind of what's happening at the moment because of all the things that are going on in the world.
1: All right, we're getting a lot of people lining up here, so we're going to get through all of you, hopefully, before we get to 10 o'clock. Craig, you're next. What have you got for us?
7: Good evening. I have a 2017 Kia Sorento. It's a Platinum.
24: Yeah.
7: It has 248,000 kilometres on it.
24: Yeah, okay.
7: And one of those have been country driving between Sydney and the Snow Mountains.
24: Yeah.
7: Hasn't missed the beat. It's the best car I've ever owned, actually.
24: Oh, but they are a good one, aren't they?
7: Recently got a... Yeah, it's awesome. It's diesel, but the only reason I'm selling is because I've just got a company car, so it's a reluctant sale. I've actually just put it into to Lloyd's on Monday just to test the market. But, yeah, just wondering where we're looking.
24: And you said 240,000 Ks, didn't you?
7: Yeah, 248.
24: Look, I think the retail on that car is probably in the early to mid-teens, right? So sort of that $13,000 to $15,000, just depending on the, you know, how well it presents being a 240,000 car. I think if you're putting it through auction, auctions always tend to get a result, but they don't get a premium. So I think you're going to get, you know, around that maybe a $10,000 to $12,000 mark maybe is where it's going to end up.
1: Yeah. All right.
7: That's what I thought. The reserve I put on it was 14, so.
1: There you go.
24: Yeah. And I think that's a great idea.
1: All right. Good on you. It's a reluctant sale. Obviously been a very great servant, that particular vehicle. All right. Good on you, Craig. Thank you for that. Now, I'm going to go to Andrew. Hang on to your hat. Andrew, what have you got?
8: How you going, mate? Good to hear from you guys. I bought an FJ Holden when I was 23. I'm 59
1: FJ
8: now.
1: FJ Holden?
8: Yeah, FJ Holden, 56. I bought it when I was 23. I'm 59 years old now, and I've had it stored, and I'm getting it going again, and it's got no seat belts or indicators, and I'd just like to know what it's worth. I bought it for $2,200 when I was 23.
1: You just had it in storage, have you?
8: Yes, I have, yeah, and it's been sitting there for like 33 years, and I've just put it out, and I'm getting it going again.
24: How
8: and,
24: cool is that? Yeah. Is it the sedan, a panel wagon, or a ute?
8: It's a sedan special. And
24: sedan
8: it's got
24: special.
8: No seat belts or indicators. And
24: yeah, I was going to say it's probably got a couple of ashtrays in there as well, somewhere as well, if you really want.
8: Yeah, ashtray in the back and ashtray in the front, yep.
24: So look, it could be, that would be something that I'd want some photos of, because it really depends on the condition of the car. It could be anywhere from, you know, 40 grand to 20 grand, just depending on where it is, or it could be even more as well. So it's the kind of thing that if you wanted to flick us an email, I'd probably want some information on that. But you've had it for so long, you wouldn't be parting with it, would you?
8: Papers and all that with it.
24: Yeah.
1: Andrew, can you get some photos and email, and then we might – I'm so keen to hear about this one.
24: Yeah,
1: maybe over the week you can have a look. Andrew, that sounds amazing. It sounds really good.
8: Yeah, as I said, I've kept it – yeah, I bought it when I was 23 and I'm 59 now, so yeah.
1: Okay. All right. You hang on there, Andrew. We'll get your details. Make sure you want a lot of photos of that, because that's one of those ones, depending on what it is. See, it's got no indicators. You can put your hand out the window, do you?
24: Well, I think I was going to say I'd have to really stop and think about how you'd actually get that thing roadworthy and registered now if it doesn't have any indicators and stuff.
1: All right. So let's take a break. Come back in a moment. I've got to try and... you know, I always thought imagine if you could have gone back into the 60s and if you had the money, just buy if you had enough money to buy like a E.H. Holden, a Volkswagen Bug, a few others, and then hire a little storage and just stick them in there.
24: Wow.
1: And pull them out 50 years later.
24: You'd be a very wealthy man by now.
1: Yeah,
24: sure,
1: but you wouldn't have thought that. Then,
24: no.
1: And you wouldn't have the money to do it.
24: No.
1: Anyway, all right, let's come back in a moment. That's fascinating. We've got lots of people waiting. We'll get to all of you here. We're talking cars. We're doing car valuations. We've got Costa Car here. And, of course, you can go to their website at Costa Car. That's what you can do. It's just costacar.com.au. They're doing a roaring trade at the moment. Costa Car, just all one word, .com.au. Sean Mackle's here, and he's going to go through a few more for us shortly. There are a few people asking when those photos come through. We might just post those as well on our website so people can have a look. But, you know, we'll arrange that with our man off air, just so we make sure that, you know, he's got permission to do that as well. At 14 to 10.
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1: Now we do this every Wednesday night, costacar.com.au with Sean Mackle. So we're going to get through all of these if we can before we get to the news at the top of the hour. Of course, we'll be doing this every Wednesday night. So if you're thinking about looking at your car, you can either go to their website, costacar.com.au, or just get on there and have a chat with us here. We've got Paul on the line with one. Hello, Paul.
31: Yeah, g'day, mate. I've got a 1991 Series 2 BMWS Commodore. It's finished red.
1: Mm.
31: It's got 178,000 on it. It's mechanically, it's immaculate. I'm an auto electrician.
1: Mm.
31: 3 years ago, I replaced the air conditioning heater. Absolutely everything brand new. It's just fine. We're going to get rid of it now. We've had it... we're the second owners. We bought it with 30,000 on it, and we're just wondering what it's worth.
24: Yeah, but, and which grade of VN was it? Sorry,
31: it's 1991 Series 2 VNSS.
24: Yeah, was it a SS? Yeah,
31: 5 litre.
24: Yeah. Okay. And sorry, just those K's again for me.
31: Pardon?
24: Just the kilometres it's travelled again, please.
31: It's 178,000 genuine logbooks, the whole lot.
1: Pretty good for a 91, isn't it?
24: I'll tell you what, you're going to have some people coming out of the woodwork for that one. I would think the retail on that is probably still in the early 30s, right? You can sort of potentially after the early 30s. I think it's probably around the 25 grand wholesale. My advice with that one, if you're going to take that to market, someone like Lloyd's Auctions or Burns & Co. Auctions. They're two auction houses that specialise in Australian muscle and American muscle, and they've kind of got that demographic that's looking for it. And what you really want is people who, you know, just sort of start a bidding war over that car, but I'm sure it'll be well received.
1: Okay, so the two places he could look at are?
24: Burns & Co. Auctions and Lloyd's Auctions.
1: Lloyd's Auctions. That sounds like a special car. Thank you, Paul. I'm going to get through all of the, there are a lot of people here. Tony is on the line now. Tony, what have you got?
0: Good evening. I've got, I can't tell you the year. It's the last of the GU Nissan Patrols.
24: Yeah.
0: It's SDS 4.2 diesel. It's done 280,000 kilometres and it's like brand new. It's better interior and et cetera. It's a beautiful motor car.
24: It's been a while since I've had one of those, but I would sort of it's either 25,000 to 30,000, or it's 30,000 to 35,000. It's probably just a case of the condition of it. That's probably one. If you send it through to me, I can give you a more accurate assessment on it. But I think around the 25 to 35 grand mark, somewhere in there, you might get more if you can kind of find a four wheel drive nut that wants it.
1: Okay, well, Tony, we'll get Tony's details, because if you can do that, because it sounds, he's saying it in immaculate condition, maybe the year would help as well. So I'll go to Jeff. What's your one, Jeff?
2: Yes, I've got a 2016 Citroen Berlingo van.
24: Yeah.
2: It's the long body version. It's fairly tidy. It's got a little ding on one side where a kangaroo tried to get in.
24: Oh, that's nice of them.
2: Yeah, yeah. Well,
24: now is it the auto or the manual?
2: It's a manual and diesel.
24: Yeah, and you obviously knew that I used to work for Citroen when these were being sold, didn't you? That's why you've called. 15 to 20 grand is the number that comes to mind. I think it's probably closer to the sort of $15,000 mark. What were the Ks again, sorry?
2: Oh, I'm really not sure. I think it's around about the 40,000.
24: Yeah, definitely 15 grand. Yeah, potentially 20 if you can find the right person.
1: All right. Okay, very good. Thank you, Jeff. Now, I'm just going to go through if we can, because we've got a lot of so many here in a few minutes. Siraj, 2015 Audi Q3. It's white, 177,000 Ks.
24: Yeah,
1: just a few scratches.
24: Does it say which engine it is?
1: Doesn't say, no.
24: Okay, just come back to us with what the... So if you could give us the engine when you give us the details, it's super easy to give the price.
1: This one's from Meredith. I mentioned this before. My son has an EJ Holden bought with only 3,000 miles on the clock, all service books, plus a Harbour Bridge toll books. runs like a dream ashtrays, valued around 45,000. So maybe the fellow, that was an EJ.
24: It's an EJ as opposed to an FJ.
1: The FJ is probably older. Yeah. And one of our listeners also saying, apparently you can register an old car without indicators in New South Wales if they weren't fitted from news, Bruce says.
24: Well, that would make sense, because realistically, how can you be expected to meet a law that wasn't a law?
1: Yeah, exactly. It's a 6 to 10. Two quick ones if I can. And if we don't get to yours, we'll keep them for next week if we can. Or we can send it through and you can deal with it off.
24: Available all the time.
1: 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That's from Billy the Truckie.
24: Does it say what year it was?
1: Yeah, 2023, Hilux High Rider.
24: 23.
1: Set up for towing, roof racks, X-bar, 90K with log books as well.
24: Depending on the amount of gear on that, that could still be worth $40,000 to $45,000 potentially. Billy, that's probably one that if you can send me the rego, that would be fantastic. I'll do some proper work on it.
1: Okay, if you want, and look, you can just go to costacar.com.au and say, put in the feedback section there, say, I was on the air tonight, Billy the truckie, this is the detail, this is the full detail, maybe even a couple of pictures as well.
24: Yeah.
1: And quickly here from Steve, 2017 SR5 Hilux with ARB canopy, also bull bar, 65,000 Ks, complete Toyota service history. That one, what do you think?
24: So I'm going to assume it's a dual cab and it's four-wheel drive, obviously, so 40 to 45 grand again. Steve, if you do want out of that, get in touch with me. I've got someone chasing one of those.
1: Oh, have you? All right. Yep. Very good. So this is the whole thing, isn't it? So it may well be. Yeah,
24: I've got a young man who lives on a farm who that would be perfect
1: looking
24: for
1: something. There you go. And I know you had a client wanting an Outlander, a difference of 7K from what he got quoted, and you managed to get what they're looking for.
24: TGB listener who we've helped out before, and I think one thing I will say is it pays to make three or four phone calls when buying a car at the moment, because you'll be very impressed with the amount you can save.
1: All right. So, look, any of those that were needed a bit more information, you can go through to costacar.com.au. They can then contact you that way and or send us an email and we'll forward it on to Sean. You'll be back here next Wednesday night. We'll do a lot more.
24: Can't wait
1: to hear about that FJ Holden as well.
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4: Good evening, I'm Jamel Wells. Higher interest rates and the fallout from the Middle East war are weighing on Australia's economic growth. Federal Politics editor Michael Packie.
6: The economy grew an anemic 0.3% in the first quarter of the year, and when stretched over 12 months, it expanded 2.5%, which is down on analyst expectations. The result dominated a rowdy question time. Opposition leader Angus Taylor believes the country is really in recession and claims any growth is being propped up by a high overseas intake.
7: Why is out-of-control migration your only strategy to achieve economic growth?
6: Prime Minister Anthony Albanese argues that's not the case, maintaining Australia is doing well given the level of instability.
8: What they do is come in here, pretend that we're immune from a global impact of a global war.
6: The weaker growth numbers and moderating inflation could encourage the Reserve Bank to keep interest rates on hold. Michael Packie reporting.
4: Australia is facing a tariff from the

0: Smith's body was found a month after he went missing in 2023. Family members of the late AFL legend Neil Danaher have spoken publicly. They've been joined by staff and players from Melbourne and Collingwood football clubs ahead of the big freeze on Monday to raise money to help find a cure for MND. His daughter Beck says it's been challenging to be at the annual event because Neil looked forward to it so much.
1: My last conversation with Dad was actually about this moment. He was preparing his own speech, which would have been so much more impressive than what I have ever got to say, but it's just why standing here, it just feels bittersweet.
0: A truck carrying hundreds of beehives has crashed in southwest Queensland. A swarm of bees surrounded the wreckage. Some drivers passing with windows down say they've been stung. In finance, one Australian dollar buying around 71.5 US cents.
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0: A qualifier has reached the women's semis, which is a rarity at the French Open. Craig Gabriel reports.
3: Maja Fialinska is the first qualifier to reach the semis at Roland Garros since 2020, which is the best effort by a qualifier at this tournament. The Polish lefty, who's really surprised everyone with her run at the tournament, defeated 22nd seed Anna Kalinskaya 7-6-6-3. More than likely, nerves would have played a part on occasions, as this is all new to her. She was up 5-1 in the first set and did serve for the match at 5-2 in the second. She'll play Arina Sabalenka or Diana Schneider. Craig Gabriel, Paris.
0: Dragons 5-8 Daniel Atkinson is preparing for his first clash with his old team Cronulla on Sunday. After a dismal run of just one win from their last 25 games, Essendon has opened talks with the AFL about list assistance. A formal submission is expected later this year. That's news and sport.
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0: Mostly clear overnight. Tomorrow, possible showers with a top of 19. 17. Friday, partly cloudy with a top of 20. Saturday and Sunday, mostly sunny. Right now in the city, it's 15 degrees. 15 in Bankstown, 13 in Campbelltown, 15 in Gosford, 13 in Lucas Heights, 14 degrees in Penrith, and it's 13 degrees in Terry Hills. I'm Jamel Wells. There'll be more news at 11.

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1: Now it's back to John Stanley, right across Australia.

0: Evening, everyone. Welcome along. It is a Wednesday night. We've got our Nostalgia Hour coming up. We'll also have Peter Ford joining us. And for those of you, we had so much feedback tonight for Costa Car, costacar.com.au. You can go onto that website and we will give you an update next week of particularly that old FJ Holden, which we're all, I think, very intrigued by. And don't forget, if you couldn't get through, we couldn't get to your query, just go to their website, costacar.com.au. Here on this Wednesday night, 8 minutes past 10 right now.
1: Now it's time for John Stanley's Brain Game. Call now, 131-873.
0: Yes, we've got one of our fantastic 2GB 4BC prize packs, cap, mug, lots of goodies from the prize cupboard, plus the John Stanley Mr. Magoo mug. It has the orange interior, this one, but it's going to be one of the last ones because we are about to change the colour. So we'll let you know what the new ones will have on that interior of the mug. A lot of you like to collect these. So anyway, that's the prize tonight. And I thought we'd go to the Soccer Stroke Football World Cup, which is about to be run in the United States. And I looked at the history. There's only one country that's been at every World Cup. Only one country has competed at every World Cup. Famously, you've got teams like Italy, which has failed to make the last three. So some of the big names don't always get there, but one team has been at every single World Cup. One team. You tell me the name of that team or that country. You win the prize at 9 minutes past 10. People have been saying, can you try and, you know, perhaps make the music you play, the thinking music, a bit more modern? And I sort of took that on board and I thought, no, we'll go with this tonight.

0: Hannah, what's the look on your face? Would you prefer some country music, would you? I mean, you seriously going to trash Mozart? Seriously? All right. Okay. Let's go to Tony. What's the answer we're looking for here, Tony?
1: Hey, John, I love that.
0: It's
1: that
0: fantastic. It's great.
1: Love it. I'm going to use that for my my call.
0: You could.
1: Call Tony, if I can download it.
0: It's the marriage of Figaro, mate, and you'll have no trouble. It's fantastic. Yeah. All right, good on you. Thank you.
1: I'm going to look that up, but I reckon, I was guessing at first, and I didn't expect this my first time ever on air, but I reckon it's Brazil.
0: It is Brazil. It is Brazil. They're the only country that's been at every single World Cup, so very, very good. Good on you, Tony, getting yourself that fantastic prize pack, and you've made your debut on air. So you might want to keep that. A 2GB 4BC prize pack, cap, there's mugs, there's other goodies as well, but the world-famous John Stanley Mr. Magoo mug coming your way as well. Bit of feedback here. Roz, a lot of you got on the text line, but he got in first, Tony. Roz loves the music. Mozart, hard to beat. Thank you. Lot of love for Mozart. Thank you very much for the marriage of Figaro. And then I've got someone here saying Brazil won't win this one. I'm going to keep that one, that prediction. I think they will struggle, but anything's possible. All right, we're going to go down memory lane straight after this.
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0: 10:15 is the time, Wednesday night. Peter Ford's coming up later. Tomorrow's headlines in an hour from now, but right now...
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0: Yes, Frank Euston, who is the radio industry's resident audiologist, joins us every Wednesday. He digitises and restores old audio tapes, video tapes. We concentrate on audio. Frank, good evening once again.
12: Good evening, John, and that was an absolute masterstroke with that music.
0: Oh, thank you very much.
12: Sensational.
0: David, thanks for David. Nice to hear the music from your youth era, David. So very good. We're getting all the age jokes.
12: All coming out of the woodwork.
0: Wheeling the, and again, as I say, there's one person responsible for all of that, and I may be taking some action down the track in relation to all of that. But let's focus on the serious issue, and this is one of the greats of the broadcasting industry, Steve Raymond, who has passed away at the age of 81. There are lots of tributes paid to Steve Raymond. He carved out a fantastic career. He was on Radio 2UE with some of the big names like John Laws and Gary O'Callaghan. He was there as a newsman, and then he was part of 2WS when it opened in Western Sydney, and he was someone who was really part of the DNA of 2WS. He loved motor racing, had a whole lot of aspects to his career, but you found a couple of little snippets today?
12: We did indeed, and this first one is actually going back to 1980. It's Steve interviewing Paul Stanley of Kiss as they were just about to start their Australian tour.
0: So this would have been at, I assume, at 2UE if it's 1980.
12: It was indeed.
0: So let's have a listen to this one.
13: Steve Raymond,
14: and for the concerned parents of Sydney, during the next hour, we'll put the spotlight on the show business phenomenon known as KISS.

0: The group is Kiss, and the voice you're listening to belongs to Paul Stanley. Paul is the one with the star on his face, I'm told. He's a guitarist and also the lead singer of the group and is online from the United States. Paul, the upcoming tour of Australia, you appear in Sydney at the showground on the 21st and 22nd of November. Are you coming purely for the money, or do you have a desire to see Australia?
1: We're looking so forward to it, you can't imagine. You know, for a couple of years now, we've been trying our best to get over there, and it's almost like a countdown of a rocket going off, you know. It's like T-minus a couple of days and counting. We'll be leaving in about, about 2 days, and we're just getting ourselves ready to come over.
0: Well, I haven't seen as much interest generated in this country since we had the epic arrival of the Beatles in the early 60s. What's the appeal of Australia as far as you're concerned, Paul?
1: Well, you know, I kind of figure that if a country is that much into us, they're obviously really into rock and roll. And from what we've heard, you know, there's a lot of beautiful girls there, and rock and roll and beautiful girls go hand in hand.
0: You started out as a group of unknowns, what, 7 years ago?
1: A little over 7 years ago, and Gene and I have been together for about 11 years.
0: How humble were those beginnings?
1: Humble, very humble. You know, our idea of a luxurious meal was a turkey sandwich. You know, that's how we celebrated Thanksgiving. It was the beginnings were quite modest, to say the least. We didn't have much of anything except a real strong belief in ourselves, you know, and a strong belief in rock and roll. That's really all we ever wanted to do, and that's still all we want to do. We just want to play rock and roll music.
0: Well, it's very refreshing talking to you. I'm very buoyed because I wasn't looking forward to it all that much. I thought you'd be prima donnas to the worst degree, and
1: well, I'm sure we're gonna enjoy it a whole lot, and I would bet that after this time you'll be seeing more of us real soon.
0: Okay, Paul, look forward, and I hope it's a successful trip.
1: Thanks a lot. You take care and say hi to everybody. We love them.
0: Bye-bye.
1: Bye-bye.
2: Yeah, so that's the head of Kiss touring Australia. Talk about 1980. And this second one you have, this is going back to 1975.
3: It is indeed, and it's with Gary O'Callaghan as well. And,
2: who was the big breakfast announcer at the TUE in Sydney.
3: Yeah, and this is a bit of a crazy one where they just tend to break each other up on air. But it's actually quite funny to listen to. And
2: right.
3: It also starts with the TUE Sounds Like Sydney to Me jingles.
2: Right, so this is the middle of the 1970s we're going back to now. Have a listen to this.
4: One.

0: In the beginning, there was 2UE, and we're still first in Sydney.
1: This is 2UE. It is just 17 and a little bit to the hour of 9 o'clock, and ladies and gentlemen, Steve Raymond.
2: Good morning, Gary O.C.
1: How are you? All right?
2: Happy Easter.
1: And a happy Easter to you, too.
2: Someone hasn't forgotten you. What's all this?
1: That's the delightful McDermott's, eh?
2: Hot cross buns.
1: Yeah. Terrific. We've just gone out to see if we can afford the butter now. We're in business.
2: It's a pity I'm on a diet. I could have joined you.
1: You on a diet?
2: I know. I don't necessarily need one, but yes, I just thought I'd...
1: I thought you could have fooled me.
2: Oh, see, after 9 o'clock.
1: I didn't mean it, Tubby. You tell him.
2: You're nice. Take him anywhere twice. Second time to apologise. You're off tomorrow.
1: No, I'm always that way. Oh, yes, I'm off tomorrow to Tuina Gold Rush Festival.
2: Yes, you've got the Tuina Telegraph here. No, it's the Bush Telegraph, is it?
1: Yeah.
2: I'd never seen that publication.
1: Neither have I, actually. I was just shown that. It's got last year's Tuina Gold Rush Queen in it, I think. You gotta stop it, Steve. That's part of the procession. I travel 190 miles.
2: What's the population of Tuina?
1: 14.
2: Oh, no wonder they're all in the march. I wonder where the spectators were.
1: As a matter of fact, there was a local policeman down there who had a Tuina who had 5 children, and when they transferred him, it looked like the school was closed. They had to find a policeman with the same number of kids.
2: It's 16 to 9 on Tuina. Gary's gone. They said he couldn't be broken up, folks. He's gone. Gone completely.
1: Oh, dear. Now back to the serious material.
2: In this morning's program, I'll be talking to cast members from... A chorus line. A chorus line, Gary. Oh, stop it. Have a ruddy hot cross bun and get on with your job.
1: I wish you hadn't have done that. Yes, go on.
2: I've done me bit.
1: Oh, dear. And?
2: And there's a serious topic I'm tackling this morning, but I don't think now is the appropriate time to discuss it.
1: Good thing, Steve. Really look forward to 9:05 this morning.
2: Have a good break.
1: I sure will. Look after yourself.
2: I'll be on tomorrow morning, by the way. Special program tomorrow morning.
1: Oh,
2: just like to stress that.
1: Good.
2: Putting a lot of work into tomorrow morning, just for those people who are not joining the throng running out of Sydney.
1: Oh, well, just pedal the radio harder and we'll listen down at
2: the... Yes, will there be anyone else here?
1: It's just 9:45.
3: Yeah, for those people who did listen in the old days, Gary O'Callaghan was really professional. It was always very, very slick. So it's a very rare instance where it just went completely off the rails there.
4: It did indeed, yeah. Incredible listening.
3: Right. And you found that one and it's been restored off some reel-to-reel
4: it was,
3: tape.
4: And it was in really good condition too, that one, as you heard.
3: All right. We've got another little gem. In fact, 2 gems coming up after this. It's Frank's Treasure Trove, 24 and a half minutes past 10 now.

0: 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Know the red flag signs and symptoms? 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
8: 28 minutes past 10, we're doing Frank's Treasure Trove. We do it every Wednesday night. We go back into the vaults, and if there's something that you're looking for, if there's someone, something in radio that you recall that you'd like to hear, shoot it through to us, and Frank will try and find it if it exists. Yeah. Now, our late friend Stan Zemanek had his birthday last Friday.
9: Was indeed. It would have been 79.
8: The great Stan Zemanek. Now, Stan spent much of his career at 2UE in Sydney, but he did spend some time at 2GB doing the morning show.
9: He
8: basically was business as usual with Stan.
9: Pretty much.
8: So you've found, this is probably rare, isn't it? This is him working at 2GB.
9: Yeah, doing what he did on 2UE, but exactly the same thing. And it also features a Doug Parkinson jingle, which was re-sung for 2GB's use at the time.
8: And Doug, of course, one of the greats as well, but here it is.

0: don't you actually get off your ass and do something?
1: A protest for what?
0: A protest that what? Well, exactly that. That roads are great. That traffic's awesome. That pollution's great. That it's fantastic that 4,000 children are dying a day from
1: you are a,
0: water.
1: You are a dill, you know that?
0: A dill, yes.
1: You are an absolute dill.
0: Dan?
1: You're an absolute dill.
0: What argument?
1: How are the 4,000 kids being killed by pollution with the cars going through the Eastern Distributor?
0: United Nations, Dan.
1: I'll ring up the United Nations.
0: Yeah.
1: What do you do for a living?
0: I deliver pathology samples, Stan.
1: I hope you haven't been drinking any of it, have you?
0: Yeah, another good argument. Now, I'd just like to read you something, if I may, seeing this is the most democratic...
1: What is this, your last will and testament or something, is it?
0: Yeah.
1: Or is this your IQ test?
0: Yeah. The three richest people have assets that exceed the combined GDP of 48 least developed...
1: So what?
0: It is...
1: So what? So what? Yeah, I've heard all this before.
0: So rude.
1: So what? You're going to talk about Bill Gates and Warren Buffett and all those people and anyway.
0: You're rude. You're a goose.
1: Yeah, I am rude.
0: Why don't you let me...
1: I am rude. They pay me to be rude.
0: ...in New South Wales. You won't even let me finish.
1: Go right ahead.
0: It is estimated that the additional cost of achieving and maintaining universal access to basic education for
1: See,
0: all...
1: See, these morons don't have the ability to be able to debate anything by themselves. They have to always read something. They can't ad-lib. They have to refer back to documentation put out by green movements and environmentalists and people like Bob Browns of the world, and yet they can't actually converse, they can't actually communicate with themselves, and they just have to read things out. I mean, it's just absolutely amazing. These are the morons that are going out there and protesting. Who is Mr. Ford?
0: There was a commercial about 3 seconds ago from City Ford, so whoever owns...
1: Well, okay, if City Ford, it's not Mr. Ford, you dill. That just goes to show what a lack of intelligence you have.
0: Define a corporation for me, Stan.
1: Sorry?
0: Define a corporation.
1: No, you said Mr. Ford, you imbecile.
0: Yeah, exactly.
1: You didn't say City Ford. City Ford.
0: What is Ford?
1: Ford Motor Company, you goose.
0: What's the definition of a corporation, Stan?
1: It's not Mr. Ford, you imbecile.

0: Yeah, we've got a bit of a treat there, and of course, City forward Nick Politis.
1: Yeah.
0: Nick Politis, of course, was Mr. City forward at the time, and that wonderful voice of the late Doug Parkinson as well.
1: Yeah.
0: At 28 minutes to 11, you've actually found another little gem. This is the audio of, because rugby league, we're in the middle of State of Origin.
1: Yeah.
0: This was an ad going all the way back. I remember this one,
1: mm-hmm.
0: where the ad was, and you need to see the images of it. There was a guy, and he's taking his son to the football, and the ad was, it's never the same, and yes, unless you're there at the game. They were trying to encourage people to go to the game.
1: Yeah, that's right.
0: And so
1: one of those versions had Peter Sterling at the conclusion,
0: yeah.
1: too.
0: Yeah, so you found, let's have a listen to it.

0: Yeah, never the same. You can find those online, those ads, and they were the ones they were running before they got into the Tina Turner ads.
1: That's right.
0: It was about trying to get people to go to the game, and the bit at the end where they say they hold up the Winfield Cup, which is what they were playing for,
1: That's right. When
0: cigarette advertising was banned on television, the tobacco companies had to find some other way to flog their stuff, so they started sponsoring sport.
1: And they did it perfectly, let's face it.
0: Yep. All right, that's it. Look, if you've got anything else you want Frank to dig up.
1: We've got a lot to get through.
0: Fantastic, mate. And a lot of people saying the stuff people are saying on air, very much like what people are saying today, the callers and the argument that Stan was having.
1: Yep.
0: Your website, if people want something digitised, you can do it.
1: Yep, it's the email address of frankhouston2, which is I-U-S-T-O-N and the numeral 2 at gmail.com.
0: frankhouston2, yes. And actually, one of our listeners mentioning Tuina, which was the town mentioned there in that conversation. I'll go through the details on that in just a moment, but thanks for the feedback on that as well. And we are, of course, always keen if you've got anything you want to send us or request.
1: Definitely, yes.
0: Good on you,
1: send
0: Frank.
1: It in. Great,
0: we'll
1: thanks,
0: do that again
1: John.
0: Next week, mate. 25 minutes to 11.
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0: Every Wednesday we speak with Australia's leading entertainment reporter, Peter Ford, who joins us now. Pete, good evening once again.
13: Good evening to you, John.
0: Now, the 60 Minutes story, this is, of course, we go back Australian 60 Minutes. It has been a staple. It's been very successful. But, of course, it was predated by the American 60 Minutes. It was modelled on that, which is still going. And from what I can understand, it's still rating very well. But there's been new ownership of that network. There's been a brawl. And now one of the most high-profile reporters has stormed out. What do you make of all this?
13: It's been brewing for a long time, and it's kind of reached a crescendo throughout today over the last 18 hours or so, with one of their most senior reporters called Scott Pelley being fired from the show. And in turn, he's released a very, very lengthy statement about what he sees as being the very sad state of affairs of journalism at 60 Minutes. And, you know, 60 Minutes, as you should suggest there, John, has really been, certainly in terms of television, it has been really the benchmark of quality journalism for decades now. And what we're talking about here, obviously, is the American version. What happens here in Australia, they run their own race. But when Scott Pelley put out this lengthy statement today, and he quite, I guess this is the key to the whole thing, where he says, new management has instructed me to inject falsehoods and bias into a politically sensitive story. I've been told to include assertions that are unverified. And so he goes on. So he literally is claiming that he's been told to put stuff into a story that he knows not to be true, or at least can't be certain is true. So, you know, is he being precious? Are the other people who've left the show or been fired from the show and spoken out, are they being precious, or are they doing exactly what they should be doing, and that is upholding all the basic principles of quality journalism and to be fearless and to be honest? So either way, either of those scenarios, I think what we have seen today has really been the destruction of the 60 Minutes brand. And I think that's a massive piece of media history.
0: Yeah, and look, it's woven into this this culture war in the United States. It's a very wealthy fellow's taken over the network there. He's a supporter of Donald Trump, and the view has been that the news on CBS and other networks hasn't been straight down the line, and they want to take it straight down the line. But it depends on your perspective where straight down the line lies. And at 60 Minutes, they brought in a new executive producer who's got a tech background, hasn't got a news background. And so this bloke, it's who knows where all of it's going to go, but you don't see a great future for this. And the fellow himself has said that new EP has said that mainstream free-to-air TV is dying and it's all going to change.
13: And the whole boss of CBS News is a woman called Barry Weiss, who has never had any television experience in her life. I mean, she may be a respected newspaper journalist and columnist, but she's never had any television experience, and now she is editor-in-chief of CBS. So what is it that she's bringing to the table that someone wanted to give her that job? So, look, I'm not close enough to know what's going on, but I certainly can see the mess that is being presented very publicly. And I do think it's very much the destruction of the 60 Minutes brand.
0: That's in the United States. I guess it wouldn't have a knock-on effect here, though, would it, for 60 Minutes here?
13: Not directly, but, you know, it's still damaging to the name 60 Minutes. But obviously the people here run their own race, and I've heard nothing of this sort of stuff going on here.
0: Yeah. And if we were having this conversation, certainly on radio in the United States, you'd have half the people would be saying, well, this is just all about trying to get rid of the woke, biased mainstream media, that Barry Weiss wants to take it further into the centre, and then there are others who say the opposite. So
13: depends where you want to put the fulcrum and what you think is right or wrong.
0: Yep. All right, well, Grace Tame, she's doing a podcast for the ABC. There's been quite a backlash to that. What do you make of it?
13: Well, it's a very significant backlash. I mean, I've looked at it today and yesterday when it started to spill out, and people are genuinely angry and offended that this is happening. I mean, what I would be curious to know, and no one seems to be willing to give an answer, is to when she was employed to do this. So for those who haven't quite got the detail, she's fronting a podcast series for the ABC about autism. Now, it's called Autism AF. Now, that in itself I find very questionable as to why you'd want to take an important subject like autism and give it that title. You know, autism, A for as and F the F word. And then to hire Grace Tame, who herself does live with autism. So I guess she has some personal perspective, but do we need that? I mean, do we need someone who is unbiased, who doesn't live with it, to conduct the show? And people like her certainly can contribute their thoughts and feelings, but I'm not sure that she was needed to actually host it. And she is a divisive figure. I mean, no one can deny that. And no matter whether you think she's right or wrong, you can't deny she's very divisive. I think it's a great shame that she is. I thought when she first emerged after what she did in Tasmania, I thought she was an extraordinarily powerful voice for survivors of sexual abuse. But she constantly or increasingly became more and more political and wanted to, you know, declare her hand in all sorts of issues. And that's made her so divisive. And then when you suddenly start shouting out, you know, globalize the intifada, you can't not think that's going to get a reaction. And people are quite rightly offended by it. But as I say, I'd be curious to know when she was hired. If they hired her after that, I think they must have been, they must have known they're playing with fire. Yeah. If they hired her before that, perhaps not, because some of these podcast series are recorded months in advance before they actually drop.
0: They did say that they started talking and discussing and planning this in 2025, so that would be before. Now, I don't know, but the reality, of course, with this is with the ABC, these things end up going to those Senate inquiries where people from the ABC can get quizzed. So I'm guessing we will find out the answer to that one. And look, ultimately, think the notion of your views on Palestine and your views on River to the Sea, of course, we know on both sides there are River to the Sea people, can be very triggering. But I think it's a shame. If there's something here that's important for young people in terms of autism that is not going to go ahead, I think that'd be a bad thing. But anyway, we'll see where that goes. We'll find out more, no doubt. That's going to be quizzed in one of those Senate inquiries and we'll find out more, no doubt.
13: Yeah, exactly.
0: Now, Milli Vanilli, if you say Milli Vanilli to me, all I'm going to say is Milli Vanilli was in it was the miming thing. So I didn't know Milli Vanilli was still going. They seem to be really scraping the barrel looking for people to line up at this Freedom 250 event at the White House, and people have been dropping out left, right and centre.
13: Well, only one half of Milli Vanilli is still going because the other half died about 25 years ago. So one half of Milli Vanilli's been going around, although it's that in itself is the subject of a debate because there is another group going around claiming they have the rights to call themselves Milli Vanilli. And then this other group or this other person, his name is Fab, but that's his first name. He says he's Milli Vanilli. But anyway, either way, he was hired to be part of this Freedom 250 event, which is a massive music event, or it started out as a massive music event in the States to celebrate the 250th birthday, if you like, of the USA. And then increasingly, the acts dropped out. Now, it wasn't a stellar lineup to begin with. It really was pretty much a B-list. But one by one, they all dropped out. And these were people who were quite openly Republican supporters, Donald Trump supporters. But whether they saw the light or whether they felt the heat, I don't know. But either way, they started dropping out one by one. And so there were only two acts left. And one of them was Milli Vanilli. The other is Vanilla Ice. But now even Milli Vanilli has said, I'm out of here. And it seems to be some realization they have that this is not just a celebration of the history of the United States. They, for whatever reason, begin to see it as a political rally, and that's why they've dropped out. So officially the event hasn't been called off. It's still going, but literally the only act they have now is Vanilla Ice. Now, President Trump himself has said, well, I'll step up. I can pull bigger crowds than Elvis pulled in his prime, which may be debatable. But so whether he's going to get the karaoke machine out and whether he's going to do
0: very
13: some
0: entertaining,
13: numbers, no,
0: it? Very
13: yeah, no one really knows. Yep. But at this point in time, there is only one act left to fill this entire event.
0: Yeah, I'm sure he'd be prepared to stand up there and carry the load. Look, let's just go because not long now to the Football World Cup in the United States. It was one of our listeners earlier in the week was talking about Scotland, one of the teams that's, of course, course, in there. And Susan Boyle, of course, who emerged on Britain's Got Talent all those years ago, she's now reinvented herself to support the Scottish soccer team, has she?
13: In a rather odd way. I mean, you know, she's certainly been successful in putting herself back into the news cycle. I mean, as you mentioned there, that was one of those great TV moments. You know, when she walked out, she looked pretty frumpy and everyone kind of laughed at her. And then suddenly this beautiful voice came out and was one of those moments where you think, you know, think before you laugh. So it was a lesson for us all. And then she had a good career going, even though she herself had a lot of trouble dealing with fame. But she kind of faded a bit. Then sadly she had a stroke and it's taken her a couple of years to recover. But she must have a new manager now, because certainly in the space of 48 hours, he's got people talking about her again, but I don't think necessarily for the right reasons. So what happened yesterday was that they released a song which is known in the UK as the Cornetto song. It's the old Italian song, O Sole Mio, which you may have heard opera singers sing at one point or other. And so she's done like a dance version of that. Now, you know, in the UK, some of these things take off and quirky and odd things. And I don't think it's showcasing her very well at all. But anyway, this is Susan Boyle with the Cornetto song.

0: Yes, quite wild that. You need to see the video as well that says accompanies it. It is wild.
1: I don't think it's great, but look, it's a bit of fun and I hope she got paid a lot of money to do it. But then today, another piece dropped, a TV commercial for a drink called Iron Brew, which probably sounds like a beer to most people, but in fact, it's a very, very popular soft drink in Scotland. It's actually orange flavoured. I guess it's like Fanta here. And, it is, in fact, it outsells Coca-Cola in Scotland. And so she's done an ad for them, which again ties into the World Cup. But, you know, in the TV commercial, she's up on top of the fourth bridge just outside of Edinburgh. And then supposedly she's break dancing and you see her knickers. And it's just a very strange reinvention of what was this sort of lovely kind of lady next door who could sing beautifully, now into this kind of wacky, wild old woman. So I don't know whether it's a good move or not, but here's a little of her latest offering for Iron Brew.

0: Wish we should post some of that on the website, actually, so people can see it all. That's quite remarkable. You can find it.
1: Well, look,
0: you can look it up. It's amazing.
1: It is. Well, it's a bit of fun. And I hope people see it as fun. I hope she's not demeaning herself. Anything you do in public life always gets a mixed reaction. And certainly when you go off brand, as she is here, it's going to get a mixed reaction. But look, as I say, I hope she's earning a fortune.
0: Yeah, so do I. All right, mate. As always, great to talk to you. We will do it again next week.
1: Thanks a lot, John. See you there.
0: There he is, Peter Ford, with our Wednesday Entertainment Report. A few people around here have got this quizzical look on their faces. Don't actually believe what they just heard from Susan Boyle. It is real. You can go and have a look at it. Chelsea is shocked. Shocked. 9 to 11.
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6: My mum's lived in an aged care home for a while now, but lately I've had a few concerns about her care. The manager assures us everything's okay, but how do I know? I get so worried about what happens when I'm not there.
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0: 5.5 minutes to 11. We were just talking about, because the World Cup is not that far away. And, of course, I think you support Australia. And there's a very young Australian team competing. But realistically, they're not really going to be there when the whips are cracking unless there's some extraordinary thing. And I was just talking to a few of our producers who are telling me that they've done the ancestry DNA thing. And so they've got strands leading into... They reckon they've got 4 or 5 different countries or even more that they can follow. So how does that work? So I'm guessing I might have to go and get mine done. I know we'd be talking some Greek, some Italian. Well, there, but neither of those are in. I think there's a bit of Scottish. Is Malta in? Is Malta in? Really? Wow. Okay. So, and apparently, yes. So I think Chelsea's going to go for Malta. which is interesting. So, all right, so we'll do all of that in the days ahead and try and build up to all of that and have a bit of fun. We're all going for the Australians, though, and I think I'm going to throw him a lot in with England as well. At 4 minutes to 11, just on the I think I alluded to a little bit earlier today and in part of our conversation, it was last night, just about things that may or may not happen into the future in terms of driverless cars. And I had an immediate response from a couple of people saying, well, what about these Waymos that are operating in the United States? And then today we have news that executives of Waymo, that's the probably the best known of these autonomous vehicles, been having confidential meetings with the people within the New South Wales government and transport executives about a potential trial of driverless robo-taxis in Sydney. And so presumably, look, I think most of us would probably feel a bit freaked out jumping into something when there's no driver. And then particularly if it's not on tracks or on rails, but if it's in traffic and it's got detection and crash detection, I don't know how it would actually work. So someone might like to let us know about this. We might do a bit more about this, but just looking at this, and I did a quick search on this earlier today, and it was reported today that they are in these talks, but no surprise, they say there's over 50 state and federal laws have got to be overhauled before autonomous vehicles can operate on public roads. So this would apply in Queensland, New South Wales. They'd have to go through all of the red tape and all of the laws that apply. But they're also saying here Waymo's current autonomous test vehicles are left-hand drive, which are currently prohibited under Australian design rules. But if it's an autonomous vehicle, does it matter if it's left-hand drive? I don't know. How does that work? Someone might be able to explain that one to me as well, because I'm imagining if there's no driver, does it really matter whether it's left-hand drive or right-hand drive? So maybe that is a bit of information, and I have to say it popped up using AI. Maybe that's not quite the way it will happen. So we might try and do something on that in the days ahead, because I think there's a fair bit of interest, and maybe it's going to happen a little bit sooner than we imagined. 131873 is the number. Now, there's plenty of stress in life today, and this is our great sponsor, Mr. Vitamins. 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And, of course, this product is Careline Blue Summit Salmon Fish Oil. You can find that there on the website. And of course, as they say, always read the label and follow the directions for use. 131873 is the number. We've got still people out there just having a closer look at the Susan Boyle ads. Very, very funny. We've got, of course, news coming up at 11 o'clock, 15 seconds away, and then after that we'll have tomorrow's headlines, give you an idea of how the various news organisations are treating the news of the day, what people might be talking about tomorrow. All coming up soon.
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16: Good evening, I'm Jamel Wells. The opposition's calling on the government to fully commit to the AUKUS defence pact. Federal politics reporter Nelson Scott.
17: A decision by the US to only provide Australia with second-hand submarines has raised concerns over Washington's commitment to the project. Several government MPs, including prominent backbencher Ed Husic, claim the change justifies a review of the agreement. The opposition's James Patterson argues Labor must show a united front and throw its full weight behind the deal.
18: Either they all speak with one voice on things like AUKUS, or Ed Husic gets to have his own foreign policy.
17: But Foreign Minister Penny Wong says support for the pact has never wavered.
19: The government is very clear about why we need AUKUS.
17: A downturn in US submarine manufacturing has sparked questions over whether Australia will receive any vessels at all. Nelson Scott, Canberra.
16: Rising interest rates and the Middle East war have led to weaker than expected growth in the Australian economy. It expanded 2.5% over the year to March. The result is below market expectations, but the federal government argues Australia is still performing better than other countries. Three people have been charged in Western Australia over a plot to smuggle a Queensland fugitive to Indonesia on a yacht. Two crew members have become the first in WA to face people smuggling charges. A New South Wales woman is accused of aiding the escape. Police say the 32-year-old fugitive is a bikie gang member wanted for drug trafficking. The families of three people killed at Lake Cajeligo in New South Wales are demanding answers about the actions of police. Sophie and Nerida Quinn and John Harris were

0: Sydney team found alcohol triggers a biological pathway that increases appetite for protein. Dr. Amanda Gresh says the response might also tempt a drinker to look for something unhealthy.
1: Called protein decoys. And these are ultra-processed foods. And what we found was that people who were eating these protein decoys have much higher energy intake, and this could be contributing to weight gain.
0: In finance, one Australian dollar buying around 71 US cents.
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0: Reece Walsh admits his below average club form for the Broncos has cost him a place in the Queensland State of Origin team. The star fullback also backing teammate Payne Haas, who criticised the NRL Premier's form after a shock loss to the Dragons. Bulldogs forward Cody Wakeman has recovered from a knee injury and will return for the Friday night showdown against Hawthorn. The Big Bash is receiving a shake-up, with the Stars and Renegades to merge into one franchise playing out of the MCG, and Perth Glory have signed Welsh striker Tom Lawrence on a 2-year extension. That's news and sport.
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0: Mostly clear overnight. Possible showers tomorrow with a top of 19. Friday, partly cloudy with a top of 20. Saturday and Sunday, mostly sunny. Right now in the city, it's 14 degrees. 13 degrees in Bankstown, 12 in Campbelltown, 15 degrees in Gosford, 12 degrees in Lucas Heights, 14 in Penrith, 12 in Terry Hills. I'm Jamel Wells. More news at midnight on your news leader, Sydney's 2GB.

0: big final hour coming up. We're going to do a little look at the increase. No, a lot of discussion yesterday from the point of view of the impact on the economy of the increase in the minimum wage. We might try and do it at a more grassroots level with Joel Gibson, just in terms of how it might affect people. And if you're actually trying to get a pay rise, how do you go about that these days? And is it wise to try and get a pay rise? You might like to share your thoughts on that. 131-873 is the number. One of our listeners tells me here that there was some sort of software glitch which sent a fleet of driverless Waymo cabs up and down a residential street all night in the US. So, and a lot of you asking questions, would I get into a driverless cab? Well, I'd wait for someone else to do it. I'd wait for, until I've had a lot of people I know driving in them up and down. I think I'll leave it to them. But anyway, all of that's ahead of us. Who knows when it might happen. Also, if you were listening to Frank's Treasure Trove, we played a little snippet from the mid-1970s where you had a bit of Steve Raymond and a bit of Gary O'Callaghan, two very big names in radio, and they were essentially just having a very loose conversation, did make a reference to a particular place, Tuena, which Donna says this is a place they used to go to in the during their youth, the Easter gold rush in the 80s, and the sleepy little hollow between Goulburn and Blaney would swell with visitors from far and wide, and the local coppers, or you say policemen, couldn't keep up with the partying at the Tuena pub. So these were wonderful memories, and some of the very beautiful small places that are all over this country. Tomorrow night, of course, we're for camping and off-roading with the Duck. I spoke with him earlier today. He was heading on the road north. So it might be, if you're listening to us, maybe northern New South Wales or southern Queensland, you may even see just by the side of the highway a little billboard saying selfies $20. He usually tries and raises a bit of extra money by doing that, so he could be doing that right now. 131-873 is our number. Let's get straight into this right now.
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10: 13 past 11 it is. See, that's Murphy's Law, because I'm sitting there talking about software glitches with Waymo, and you see the Waymo would be pretty big. We're running a pretty big network all over the country. A little software glitch comes in. We're meant to be doing the papers and what's happening tomorrow, and our commercial break began. And once that starts, I guess like the Waymo vehicles, that they head off. And once that starts, it's very hard to unpick. But we have unpicked it, and we're going to do this hopefully right now.

0: Now, front pages tomorrow. It is fascinating, actually, having a look at some of the front pages. The Courier Mail in Brisbane, their headline says, "We failed the kids." This is the Department of Child Safety in Queensland. Should be dismantled and rebuilt, according to a landmark report revealing not a single child in state care has been adopted in the past 7 years. Report also detailed instances of abuse and said the 13,000 kids in residential care were feeding the state's youth crime crisis. And so the minister is vowing to act on all of this, and that's the front page there. Savaging child protection, children abused, driven to crime, no one adopted from the system. And, of course, when you look at the numbers of kids in the system and you look at kids that are in residential care, kids are on waiting lists, and you look at it in Queensland and other parts of Australia, these are kids that are essentially, they're in care, they're in foster care, they're on waiting lists because the family unit that we all, I think all of us who've had loving families, and it's hard to imagine being in a situation where you're safer outside the family, and then you're waiting for someone to take you in, and you're talking about 13,000 kids there in residential care in Queensland. That's a story that's been an ongoing one for a very long time, and we're still grappling with it. Also, Courier Mail has an interview there with Reece Walsh. His form hasn't been great. Billy was right to drop me, he says, so he's obviously going to try and turn his form around. And we were joking last night with Phil just about how there's 6 years to go to the Olympics, and as it was in Sydney in the 90s, you got to fill your stories, your Olympic stories have got to come from somewhere. So there's always issue with ticketing or something. I see here, Olympic train station blowout. So that feeds into the narrative of, you got to have a story every few days about the Olympics. There's 6 years to go. That's the front page of the Courier Mail. Now, the Telegraph in Sydney, I haven't got too much detail of this, but it's plainly a decision that's been made by Chris Minns, the New South Wales Premier, in terms of allowing people who are using medicinal cannabis to drive with small amounts of THC in their system. Of course, we do now do drug testing as well as random breath testing for alcohol. And if you're smoking dope, simple logic tells you that you are going to be affected if it stays in your system, the capacity to drive. And I'll just again allude to the situation we had where we had a senator complaining about the police stopping people going to a festival in northern New South Wales, which was part of one of those festivals, which is involving trying to loosen the laws on marijuana. And saying, why are they wasting their time testing people going in? Well, they're wasting their time testing people going in because they want to make sure that the people who are in there know the police are around. So if you've smoked dope, you don't get behind the wheel and drive your car because you are going to be affected by it and you are going to be less able. Your reflexes are slower. It's simple logic that tells you that. Now, I don't know the detail of all this, but according to this story, the headline, and they've alluded to a few musical links. Rolling Stoned is the headline. Hundreds of thousands of medicinal cannabis users will be given the green light to drive with small amounts of THC in their system as Chris Minns initiates the biggest shake-ups to road rules in two decades. Police union says it strikes the right balance, but critics say it just puts the public at risk. Now, I guess we'd need to hear from medical experts in relation to how much is involved. If it's only a tiny trace amount and it doesn't affect your reflexes, that would be okay in my view. But I do know that there's a level where if you've still got a new system, it does affect your reflexes. So they've got Rolling Stoned as their headline, and the subheading is Minns takes the bong and winding road on new drug driving laws, of course, an allusion to the long and winding road, which is a Beatles song. So that one's there on the front page of tomorrow's Telegraph. It'll be interesting to see the detail of that, and particularly what the amount of THC is, because there are people, of course, who use medicinal cannabis. It is quite a boon to them, and they would argue that they should be allowed to drive, provided they are capable of driving. So people will talk about that one tomorrow. The nine publications, the nine newspapers, they have a story. It's in the Sydney Morning Herald, the Melbourne Age. It's to do with the neo-Nazi Thomas Sewell. Now, they say he's been living in a multi-million dollar compound tucked away in Melbourne's far northeast. He says it's been gifted to him by one of the wealthy backers helping Australia's neo-Nazis plot their next move into politics. It's quite a detailed story, this, talking about a number of quite wealthy people who are providing backing for these neo-Nazis. Remembering when we talk about anti-Semitism, there are people whose anti-Semitism is about the river to the sea. There should be no Jewish people living anywhere between the river to the sea, in the same way that Netanyahu says there should be no Palestinians living from the river to the sea. And the idea of attacking Jewish people living in Australia over that, well, that's just anti-Semitism. But then you need to remember that anti-Jewish sentiment is fostered by these neo-Nazis who have birthday parties for Hitler. So this is a compound apparently in Melbourne's far northeast. He's got wealthy backers and wealthy backers who are backing these people. And if you read the story closely, the suggestion is they may create some compound and almost retreat and build a society in that compound, built on neo-Nazism and a love of Hitler. I find it quite extraordinary. That is on the front page of the Melbourne Age, also in the Sydney Morning Herald. There's also the story today about Mick Gatto, very, very well known. His home was raided as part of investigations into suspected crime and corruption in the construction sector in Victoria. He was arrested at his Mount Martha property today by detectives from a task force. He says it's a load of crap. And he's obviously going to fight whatever the police are investigating. So that's the front page of The Age. They've also got a story, Melbourne tops the nation for car theft. Victoria, the car theft capital of Australia, with more insurance claims for stolen cars lodged in Melbourne than all other capital cities combined last year. So that's not just they're top of the league table. This story says that the more insurance claims for stolen cars in Melbourne than all the other capital cities combined, which is quite an extraordinary story that's being carried there in the Melbourne Age. Now, I'll turn to the Australian newspaper. They've got this one saying, Greens light on tax turns red. It says, the Greens and crossbenchers are demanding Jim Chalmers extensively wind back his extraordinary ministerial powers and the government's new tax laws if he wants Labor's budget revenue rate on property and capital gains swiftly passed through the Senate. This is 3 weeks after the budget. They want to get the legislation through quickly, but they do need the support of the Greens and the Senate to get it through. But part of the arrangements and part of the tax arrangements involve ministerial powers to make decisions about what qualifies and what doesn't qualify for particularly the capital gains tax arrangements. Now, Greens and the Independent Senator David Pocock are saying the high level of ministerial discretion in the Treasurer's new bill was a concern. If Dr. Chalmers leaves Dr. Chalmers with the ability to fundamentally alter the laws after they're voted on by the Parliament. This is all following some revelations earlier this week. And so now, because this is only going to go through the Parliament with the support of the Greens, that's why the headline's there, Greens light on tax turns red. And so the Greens are saying, well, these aren't just minor tweaks. These are significant changes that could be made by the minister, that is the treasurer. And they're rightly saying, well, if you're going to pass the laws and then give him the scope to change the laws substantially without it going before the parliament, you can understand why they'd be concerned. So that's a pretty important story, that one. Dennis Shanahan's got a headline saying the political budget war is virtually over. Labor has lost. The real parliamentary war's about to begin. They face another defeat or at least a humiliating retreat that further damages their credibility and authority. So that's on the front page there of the Australian newspaper. Look, they've also got a story because the Australian has been running a series of stories about One Nation, talking about some of their staffers who've had issues in the past. They've had stories about Pauline Hanson not turning up to Parliament. So they've run a essentially a series of very critical stories of One Nation in the Australian newspaper. They've got this one now. It says Pauline Hanson could be held personally responsible for One Nation failing to lodge audited financial statements for 3 years in her home state of Queensland in an apparent flouting of state law. Now, this is a few days after she said she's got the ability to run for Prime Minister. The Australian has confirmed that One Nation's Queensland division is 3 years overdue in filing crucial annual reports to the State Office of Fair Trading, triggering an official warning from the government department. Now, Pauline Hanson's the party's president. According to this story, she's personally liable for making sure documents are filed within a month of One Nation's annual general meeting. Otherwise, she could be prosecuted in court under the Associations Incorporation Act and penalised, and this is where you come to the last line of it, likely with a small fine. So that's buried right toward the end of the story. Another story about Pauline Hanson, remembering that it was forensic examinations of the requirements, political law, and I's being dotted and T's being crossed that led to charges against her and her going to jail. A lot of that was initiated by Tony Abbott all those years ago, and the general consensus now is that that was absolutely outrageous. So that's the sort of stuff that's being thrown at her, and it's on the front page of tomorrow's Australian newspaper. And then I've got the Financial Review, where they have got this story here saying that the Albanese government's innovation advisor, the Tesla chair Robin Denham, has come up with, this is told startups to stop whinging about tax changes and focus on artificial intelligence. That's what's being said there. And, so she's saying, this is to do with this whole business of whether they're going to get these carve outs for these early stage companies. Now she says she disagrees with the idea of taxing active capital. However, she said she's never met a startup founder who had taxation on a future billion-dollar payout at the top of their mind when they set up the company. So that debate continues there on the front page of the Financial Review, and that's some of what people are going to be talking about tomorrow. I should also mention really important statistics, which emerged today from the Bureau of Statistics. They're covered in most of the newspapers. It'll probably be discussed extensively tomorrow, but the story basically is that since 2017, there's been an explosion of people smoking illegal cigarettes. 2017, it was around 16% of the cigarettes were legal. Now, 80% of the cigarettes that are consumed in Australia are illegal, and now we have a significant increase per capita in the amount of nicotine being consumed in this country as a result of the explosion of the cheaper illegal cigarettes. How that is going to be resolved, I don't think anyone really knows. Let's go to Mimi Becker now, who's in the UK, in Nine's bureau there at 27 minutes past 11. Mimi, good evening to you.
1: Good evening, John.
0: Of course, look, I'm sure people have seen this. It's been reported today, this dreadful story. Henry Nowak, this is this young man. Police essentially ignored his pleas that he'd been stabbed and he couldn't breathe, and now this has now turned into a political fight with Nigel Farage addressing the country, telling everyone that they need to respond with cold rage. And now the Prime Minister, Keir Starmer, is accusing Farage of politically exploiting this death. It's a very nasty story, this one, isn't it?
1: It really is, and it has caused a lot of community outcry. Overnight, we saw massive protests take over near Hampshire Police. They were, you know, hundreds, if not thousands of people there. The riot squad was called in, and that was just the community response to this case. As you say, it was an 18-year-old student, Henry Nowak. He died while under arrest from police, and he was in handcuffs. He was saying that he couldn't breathe. He was saying that he'd been stabbed. And the police officer, you can hear him say, "I don't think you have, mate," as he puts him in the handcuffs. And what had happened is police had been called to a racist attack. And in the video, you can also see his killer who had stabbed him, and he claimed to be the victim of that attack, and he wasn't under arrest or anything. So it has brought out this huge response from the community here of people who are not pleased with how the police responded. Of course, it is under investigation, and that does still all need to play out. But now we are seeing it turn incredibly political and then also turn ugly with more than 11 police officers injured overnight in those big riots as well.
0: Yeah, and look, the allegation is that that two UK policing has now gone onto two tiers. There's different treatment of white people as against others, and then you've got the I mentioned earlier, he talked about cold rage is how people should respond, and the Prime Minister Starmer saying, well, that has got people up in arms and created some of the protests. So it has become a very political story, unfortunately, this one.
1: It has, and the Prime Minister has stood by that he doesn't believe that there's a two-tier policing that plays out in this country, but that, of course, will form part of the investigation, whether any sort of prejudice was involved in responding to this arrest.
0: Yep. All right, we'll see what comes of all of that, Mimi, and you'll have those reports tomorrow on Today Show and through the day on Nine News. I thank you very much for that.
1: Thanks, John.
0: Mimi Becker there. And look, that's a story. A lot of people have been very interested in that story, the response of the police, and the response of the police raises so many questions. And you can understand why there's a lot of concern about that. And you can probably also understand why Nigel Farage has jumped on it. And Starmer, who is under enormous pressure, is now teeing off on Nigel Farage. And maybe some of that is forgetting the people involved and some of the issues involved as well. 28 and a half minutes to 12 is the time. It is, of course, a Wednesday night. Phil O'Neill's going to be on air in about 35 minutes. Phil, how are you?
2: I'm good. Did you know, and I never even thought about this, and you might even, because you're a man of the world, and that's why I thought I'd ask you a couple
0: of
2: questions.
0: What does man of the world mean? What does it actually mean, man of
2: the world? You've been around the world, you've been around the block, you've been up the block and back.
0: It's an interesting cliche, but what is it actually, man of the world? Is it like, you know, I'm intrigued.
2: Well, okay, then, well, because a man of the world would know the answer to this question.
0: All right, so let's see. All right, okay. What is it?
2: Why is there a D in fridge, but not in refrigerator?
0: Very good point. Well, I know the answer to that, but you
2: because
0: know what?
2: Because you are a man of the world.
0: Rather than show off, I'm going to get Kel Richards to answer that question tomorrow
2: Thank you.
0: Night
2: I look forward
0: we have
2: to
0: him,
2: that. Okay.
0: When we have him on at 10 o'clock.
2: Another question to a man of the world, although I asked a few men and women of the world last night and nobody knew the answer. A lot of people don't know their blood type.
0: Do you know yours?
2: No. Do you know yours?
0: Now that I think about it. When you go and get a blood test, because I had a few routine blood tests over the last few years.
2: They don't actually tell you.
0: No. Is it anywhere? Or if you said to them when you went in there, you're getting a blood test, regular one for whatever it might be, a PSA or cholesterol, they'd say, could you actually give me an idea of what my blood type is? I think I've got the really common one.
2: Right, but you don't know for
0: it's
2: a fact.
0: It's O, isn't it? Is that common?
2: No, that's the least common, I think.
0: Is it?
2: That's
0: what
2: one
0: is
2: of,
0: it?
2: Yeah. Well,
0: which is the one?
2: I think A or B, to be honest. So the answer, basically, is you don't know.
0: Yep.
2: And that's crazy, isn't it? And neither do I. And you would think of a couple of gentlemen in their 60s would probably have an idea that we've got this far, being men of the world, we would know what our blood type is. So many callers last night rang up and said, I got no idea. And you would think that. You know, probably the one most important thing we need to know is what our blood type
0: because,
2: is.
0: Because if this has come up never directly the way you've just done it here. Mm. I've heard people discussing, I really should try and find out.
2: Yeah.
0: So how do you find out if you establish that?
2: Well, we're going to talk to somebody about that a little bit later on this morning because we talked about that for hours.
0: But can you get a little pinprick test at the chemist that'll tell you? Or?
2: Well, you'll just have to listen to the show and find out.
0: Yeah. See, Hannah would know the answer, except I think they've just been looking at one of those funny cat videos and they're laughing at that. So they've got no idea what we've been talking about.
2: No, nobody pays attention to my show either, John. Later on tonight, it's Conspiracy Theory Thursday. Thank you to you for coining that phrase and for giving us this
0: new
2: segment.
0: I love them. They're so good, the conspiracy theories.
2: Well, what's one of the great conspiracy theories apart from JFK, I mean, and the moon landing? Well, what happened to MH370? So I've got a journalist from Time magazine and the New York and various other articles that he writes, places he writes. He has two books out One is called The Taking of MH370. He's also got a podcast, and he's got his theories. So I thought that would be a really good Conspiracy Theory Thursday. What have actually happened? Now, I guess we'll never know, but that's a good thing about
0: you
2: a conspiracy theory.
0: You probably wouldn't, but when you think that, all right, surely they could have found it, except that when you talk to someone about how deep the ocean is and how big the ocean is, and if it's at the bottom of the ocean somewhere, well, you know, it's like literally like a needle in a haystack.
2: Yeah, that's when you think how much ocean there is.
0: How long did it take them to find the Titanic?
2: Oh, they found it. See, there's my point. And you know, the thing about the conspiracy theory is that everybody has their educated opinion as well
0: about
2: everything when it comes to conspiracy theories. Moon landing, JFK, so we'll talk about that. And also, well, I'm going to talk
0: moon landing, you're still on that. You think there's actually a number of different explanations, do you, of the moon landing?
2: To the moon landing. No, yeah. There's only one. Yes, it didn't happen. And also, I'm going to speak to a gentleman later on from the University of New South Wales who's written a really interesting article in The Conversation about Australia being the victim of an AUKUS bait and switch when it comes to the submarine delivery. Yep. And so we'll talk a little bit about
0: that
2: as well.
0: Hang on. See, can I just help?
2: Go on.
0: Dylan, I just need Dylan, you know, can you do something for me? Because can you just, O positive is the most common blood type, Kath's saying. I think that's what I've got.
2: O positive is the most common. Apparently, I thought it was the least common.
0: No, but can you say again, so the moon landing, what do you thought on the moon landing?
2: Obviously didn't happen.
0: Yeah. I just needed that. That's all right.
2: Stanley Kubrick also invented the cuckoo clock?
0: That's right.
2: Yeah. Whatever happened to the cuckoo clock?
0: Cuckoo?
2: I don't know. There's
0: so if it's
2: Cal,
0: if it's a cuckoo, but then you're cuckolded, isn't it? Or cuckolded?
2: Oh, I
0: don't know. You're being cuckolded? How do you say it?
2: I don't know. My brain hurts.
0: Okay. All
2: right. I thought it was coming on here would be fun. I'm going to go now.
0: Okay, look forward to that. And can you let me know how I can find out about the blood type? Pretty sure it's O positive.
2: Listen to the big show after midnight.
0: Yeah, I think it's O positive.
2: Maybe we could go together, get it done, and then we could pop off and have a massage together afterwards.
0: Yeah, that won't be happening.
2: Okay, that's what I'd
0: ask. Okay, at 24 minutes to 12.
3: The wife killer Chris Dawson wants to change jails. He wants to be moved out of Long Bay and shifted to Queensland. That way he can be closer to his relatives. The family of his victim, Lynette Sims, says he's supposed to be punished. How dare he think he's so special he could get this kind of treatment? Chris Dawson's request should be ignored. He's refused to tell Lynn's family where her body is. He is a gutless coward and a wife killer. Let him rot where he is.
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2: Yes, now, of course, we've had this wage rise, so I thought we'd do a slightly different money saving tonight with Joel Gibson. Joel, good evening.
3: Good evening, John.
2: A lot of analysis on the macro level, if you like, about the impact on the economy of this minimum wage increase. But looking at the nuts and bolts of it, you've tried to pull this apart for people who might or might not be affected.
3: Yeah, we're talking about sort of almost 3 million workers. About one in five, I think, Australian workers are affected by this. The biggest increase of 6% applies to just 100,000 workers on the minimum wage, but then there's 2.8 million who are on award wages, and they're getting a 4.75% increase from the 1st of July. So, you know, it's a significant bump, but it's at a time when, you know, inflation's running at 4.2%. It's predicted to peak at 4.8% before it comes back down. So, you know, the most it might do is sort of keep up with inflation possibly over the next year or so.
2: And there's a couple of different ways you can look at it, can't you? From the point of view, as you say, you've worked it out in terms of where inflation is. These people are just keeping up. And then there's the question of whether it is inflationary itself. You'd imagine most of these people would not be going out there and spending this money. It's simply trying to just keep up with the bills that they have to pay. But if their employers then have to push up their prices, that could have an impact.
3: Yeah, that's right. I mean, we're talking about the lowest paid people in the country. It's sort of retail and hospitality sectors, healthcare, cleaning, administration workers. They don't have a lot of money left over at the end of the day, if any, and they won't have a lot of money even with this extra sort of $50 a week. They're not going to be booking European holidays. So the question is just whether this extra money being pumped into the economy could fuel inflation. And the argument of the unions, at least, is that really these people only spend about 1% of the spending in the economy. So even if they wanted to drive up inflation, they couldn't. But it is a question, you know, there's definitely a question there of what it's going to mean for businesses that have to pay their employees 5% more at a time when they're already doing it tough, of course. The Iran war has driven up fuel prices, and fuel prices have driven up the price of just about everything else. We're still waiting to see what they call the sort of second round pass-through effects of those fuel prices flowing through into the cost of everything else in the supermarket. And if you're running a cafe, of course, all those sort of products you're buying wholesale are going to go up in price. So, yeah, it is. It's definitely going to have an impact on businesses as well. Maybe some of this money will be spent in local businesses, but I suspect most of it will just be spent on back bills for power bills and you know, groceries, yeah, and fuel and that sort of the essentials.
2: And from the point of view of business people, we get a whole lot of people saying, well, this is going to push out my costs if I have to pay more to my workers. Do you then massage your prices up? Do you look at whether there's AI that might do some of the things within your workplace? Do you cut back on overtime? I'm not sure. Every business is different, isn't it?
3: They are, but they're all doing that already. You know, we're seeing, you know, especially particularly in the white collar sectors, not so much at the minimum wage earner or the award wage earner end of these sort of industries, but obviously in the white collar sectors, we're seeing a lot of jobs being replaced by AI already. A lot of these minimum wage jobs and award wage jobs can't be replaced by that by AI. They're in sort of, you know, face to face customer service type industries. But yeah, bits business are going to have to make some tough calls, and the lobby groups have said that it could lead to some job losses if this minimum wage increase was too generous. They were asking for something with a 3 in front of it. The unions were asking for something with a 6 in front of it. And we've ended up, you know, as usually happens, somewhere in between, and we'll just have to see what impact that has. Of course, the big question isn't, I think, so much what impact it will have, you know, this pay rise will have, but the impact is what impact this has on the rest of the economy as other workers use this as a sort of a benchmark or a basis now in their conversations with employers about pay rises.
2: Yeah, people who are on higher pay who are saying, well, look, my costs have gone through the roof. I've got all of these extra expenses. I can't make ends meet. So is there any rule? Because it can be very, very difficult to go and ask for a pay rise in these circumstances.
3: It is. It's a tough time. But, you know, employers also know that it's a tough time for their employees. It's tough for everybody. Look, I think the thing is, when it comes to asking, trying to get a pay rise, it's just like trying to save on your household bills. If you don't ask, you don't get. And so the worst that can happen is they say no. If you ask politely in writing, you make your case, you use evidence such as this increase by the Fair Work Commission to show that other sectors, other industries, other groups of people are getting pay rises in line with inflation, then you're at least giving yourself a chance. Research suggests that the best way to get a pay rise is to move between employers. That's when you tend to get, you know, the 10 or 20% pay rises as opposed to the 3, 4 or 5% pay rises. So think about it. If you can move between jobs or move between employers, whether that might be a way to get ahead. And they also say, obviously, target the growing sectors and the sectors where there are skills shortages, like accommodation and food services, engineering and healthcare at the moment.
2: My conversations with people that work, particularly in hospitality, are that if you get a really good worker, and that could be someone who works the tables, works behind the bar, is a barista, is a chef, any of those people that do a really, really good job, you have to look after them, because the word gets around, other people will then target them and say, well, I can offer you better hours or more money. So those people would generally be looked after if the business knows what they're doing.
3: Yeah, you'd hope so, but obviously some people also don't know their value, I suppose, and maybe they don't realise just how valued they are by the business until such time as, you know, they start to entertain offers from elsewhere. So it is a very tight labour market at the moment. We just had a little spike in unemployment, but it's still, you know, relatively low, and that's playing into the hands of employees in these conversations with their employers. It's very hard to find new people, let alone replace good people. I think if you're an employee and you want a pay rise, it's completely fair to ask for one and put your case. And if the answer's no, well, then you've got to kind of understand where your employer's coming from, because they're doing it tough as well at the moment.
2: All right. As always, very interesting. Of course, your website is joelgibson.com.au. We'll talk again next week. Thank you.
3: Thanks, John.
2: Yes, there is Joel Gibson with his weekly report on money saving, but in this instance, how you get a pay rise. Fascinating, that one. I would think if you're a business that's got a really, really good employee, particularly in hospitality, I would think you are looking after them, because these days you have to. 13 to 12 now.
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3: Thank you for all the feedback on blood testing. Phil will be right across that after midnight tonight. We might do a bit more on that on our program as well. Also, just in the French Open, the world number 23, Diana Schneider, she's from Russia. She's beaten the world number one, Anna Sabalenka. What are you looking at? She's beaten Sabalenka in the quarterfinals of the French Open. So this is the world number one. So the Russian 22-year-old, she lost the first set 3-6, but fought back. She won the second and third sets. Third set was 6-love. So there must have been something wrong with Sabalenka. She's out in the quarterfinals. And the world number 23, Diana Schneider, she's now through to the semifinals. That information through, and you'll probably be hearing Craig Gabriel talking about that one as well at 10 to 12. That story I alluded to earlier, and I just hope this gets enough coverage tomorrow. This is work that's been done by the Bureau of Statistics, remembering that a lot of the commentary around illegal tobacco and the fact that illegal tobacco has exploded and you've got the big tobacco companies, well, they're desperate to get customers back. They want to get young people in particular. They're worried that young people are getting hooked on tobacco, illegal tobacco. They want them hooked on their products so they can have them smoking for life. That's always been the approach that big tobacco has had. So a lot of the commentary around this has come from the big tobacco companies, but this has been done by the Bureau of Statistics, which has been analysing not just the data but also wastewater, so they can then come up with an assessment of how much nicotine's being consumed. And what they're saying is that Australians are consuming about 40% more nicotine than they were in 2017. So that's a space about 9 years. Huge interest. And then you break it down. You break it down, and the suggestion is that per capita, because obviously our population's grown, but per capita they say people are actually consuming about 22% more nicotine than they were in 2017. So that is really worrying. A lot of it's coming through vaping. And vaping, of course, contains all sorts of chemicals which are dangerous. So all of the people who were involved in the laudable efforts to get smoking down so people don't die these painful deaths, and people who are in situations where you've got secondhand smoke that also damages those around them, have had their efforts completely undermined by this excise regime where they've just gone too far. And how they're going to unwind this, nobody really knows. But it is important. It is unwound in a way that is going to make sure that this. I don't know how to do it. I haven't got an idea of how to do it. But the tobacco companies want the excise reduced so they can flog more of their products. So we'll see what comes of all of that. At 8 minutes to 12.
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3: 4.5 minutes to 12. Look, actually, not a bad point made by one of our listeners, Joy, that a lot of people quit smoking using Nicorette sprays and nicotine gums. So if that is actually part of, part of what is being consumed and used to give up smoking, then maybe that needs to be factored into these numbers and statistics on where nicotine is being consumed and used. But nonetheless, there's no doubt there's more smoking. 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We've heard a bit tonight about music, so this is one of the great female voices of all time. We're going to finish with this tonight.

0: Thanks so much for your company. We've got Phil O'Neill coming in next. Have a great Thursday.
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2: Hello, I'm Gabrielle Hodson. Australia is facing a new US tariff for allegedly failing to take action to prevent slavery. The 12.5% levy on exports could be applied to 54 other nations, including New Zealand, China and the UK. Emily Saunders explains.
3: The statement released by Donald Trump's trade representative, Jamison Greer, saying the failure of our most important trading partners to address the importation of goods made with forced labour is unacceptable. This creates a dynamic where American workers are forced to compete globally on an unlevel playing field. It's a decision that's left Australian producers and exporters blindsided and confused. But from what we know, our largest exports to the US, such as rare earths, energy, beef, pharmaceuticals and some fruits and vegetables, will all be exempt.
2: A man who drove his ute into a country New South Wales police station has died in jail. Jamel Wells reports.
4: Donnie Hobbs was refused bail after the incident in Mudgee on Friday. Police say his utility narrowly missed several officers and a civilian. He was charged with offences including dangerous driving and damaging property. The 67-year-old has died in Bathurst Jail. Police and corrective services are investigating his death. Jamel Wells reporting.
2: A man police say has a very violent history has been arrested outside a Darwin school after a two-day manhunt ended in a dramatic standoff where a vehicle was rammed and shots fired. News Corp says 33-year-old Frank Ingram has reversed into a police officer earlier in the week, driven at speed and also through a fence to avoid capture. Even wilder weather is on its way to the eastern states as a destructive storm moves through South Australia. Jessica Braithwaite's in Adelaide.
5: Our Adelaide beaches have absolutely copped it at the hand of this winter storm, with beachgoers waking this to the sight of almost like giant cliffs that have been carved out of the sand at the hand of this abnormally high tide. As the deep low pressure system pushed a high tide even higher. And we've had plenty of rain again, flooding roads around Adelaide's parkland. It's really working its way across the country. First Western Australia got hit, now South Australia. Next is Victoria's turn, with coastal warnings in place there for tomorrow as well.
2: American singer Peebo Bryson has died at the age of 75. One of his best known hits was this song with Roberta Flack in 1983.

0: to pieces against Russian Diana Schneider. Sabalenka was serving for the match, serving to notch up her 400th match win. She was up 6-4, 5-4, but Schneider broke serve and was back in. She reeled off 11 straight games from 5-3 in the second to reach the semis, 3-6, 7-5, 6-love, and she'll play another surprise, Maja Falenska. Craig Gabriel, Paris.
1: In the men's, Czech Jakub Menšek has beaten Brazil's Jules Fonseca 6-4, 6-3, 7-6. And on court right now are Italian Flavio Corboli and Felix Auger-Aliassime. That's the latest in news and in sport.
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1: Around the country, Sydney possible showers 19, gale warnings for the Hunter and Eden coasts, strong wind warnings for all other coastal areas in New South Wales, Melbourne rain 12, strong wind warnings for Port Phillip and Western Port, gale warnings for the rest of the Victorian coast, Brisbane sunny 22, strong wind warnings for the Sunshine and Gold Coasts, Perth sunny 19, Adelaide showers 15 and strong wind warnings for all coastal areas, Canberra showers 11, Hobart rain 11 and Darwin mostly sunny 31.

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1: Yeah, good to be back again. Slowly but surely getting through the lurgy. And hopefully you remembered about the vaccination as well for the flu. I'm not pushing it on you. I'm just saying I wish I'd had it. You know, looking back in retrospect, I thought, you know, I had a couple of weeks at least to go. But anyway, it's entirely up to you. Bit chilly around this place, though. We're going to have to start getting to what it feels like very soon. Currently in Canberra, I know it's absolutely freezing. I'll have a good look in a moment at the forecast that we've got coming our way in the next few days, because things are starting to get a little bit hairy. In fact, it's so cold in Canberra, it hasn't even... Oh, here it is. I was going to say, it hadn't even come up on my page. So, 8 degrees in Canberra. But it feels like 2 degrees. 17 in Brisbane feels like 17 in Brisbane. And in Sydney, 14 degrees at the moment, but it feels like 10. We've got some hairy weather on the way. Okay, you know, I'm obsessed now with this population clock, and I'm going to have to give you

0: population update every morning. So now we're at 28,002,023 in Australia. And in the world, we are now at 8,296,789. And already today, in the last 9 minutes in the world, there's been 2,240 people born. What about that? As opposed to the bad news, obviously, 1,067 people are no longer with us. I gotta tell you, I am, since I found out that we were going to have 28 million people in the country a couple of days ago, and we had a clock that would allow us to get on and see it. I can tell you my interest has been absolutely piqued by that, and I just can't look away. Okay, today, the lunar moon, it's the 19th lunar moon. Today, in terms of the moon, it's a good day for cleaning your soul and conscience. Somebody else's thoughts must go away, that means. So if you've got something on your conscience, well, I think somehow the moon has absolved you. So that's nice, isn't it? In terms of your health, look out for your appendix and your stigmoid colon or colon. I don't even know where that is. It's actually the sigmoid colon. I know the Sigmund Freud, but I'm not really that familiar with the sigmoid colon. Also, today is a good day to avoid long vegetables. Keep away from carrots and marrows and cucumber as well. What kind of vegetable is a marrow? I feel like we could do this for ages. Maybe we shouldn't follow that particular path. Organs to look out for today. Well, look out for your shins and your ankles. And it's a great day today, a favorable period for making friends and flirtation. You know who's going to love that, don't you? Obviously, we all immediately thought Nicholas. It's a great day for flirtation. Well, Nicholas will be all over that like a rash. We'll talk to him a bit later on this morning. Sebalenko's out. I'll have to get on to our mate Craig Gabriel in just a moment. Got any questions you'd like me to ask Craig? The more absurd, the better. 0460 873 873. And, of course, as you know, you can ring me 131 873 as well. Well, what day are we up to today? Did I say it was 97? I think it was. Let me have a quick look. Let's see if I can find that info. 97. Today in the Iran conflict, what's happened since, the last 96? Same old, same old. Nothing really. The update is that Iran has targeted U.S. bases in Kuwait and Bahrain, as well as a vessel hit near the Strait of Hormuz. And this came after the U.S. military used a Hellfire missile to hit a Botswana-flagged oil tanker heading towards an Iranian port on the Karg Island. I thought I'd have a bit of a look into this to see how much and how many of these tankers are actually going through. So they were averaging pre the whole Iran conflict around about 30 tankers a day. We're now down to 4. And the big issue is, even if we clear this whole thing up, it could still take up to 2 months to get a lot of tankers through, or even the minimum amount of tankers through. And the reason of that, because of that, is there are mines. They've got to watch out for these mines. As a result, insurance companies aren't prepared to put their money on the table because they don't want to, in case the oil tanker gets, you know, hits a mine and gets blown up. Apparently that's costly in the insurance. Anybody that's ever had, you know, a hailstorm and it's caused some dents on their car, well, it's probably more expensive than that. Also, among the Iranian strikes, there was an attack on the Kuwait airport and it killed an Indian national and injured about 60 others, according to Kuwait's foreign ministry. And this strike had to be among the highest number injured in the region since the Iranian strike and fighting began. Also, Donald Trump was perturbed with Israeli Prime Minister Benjamin Netanyahu over Israel's threatened strikes on Beirut. The U.S. is working towards a peace agreement with Iran, but the other thorn in their side, of course, is Benjamin Netanyahu. It seems he is determined to continue with his mission into Lebanon. So another round of negotiations between Israel and Lebanon will take place today. Although I imagine whenever Bibi's phone rings, he probably looks at it and thinks, crikey, I hope it's not the Don, because he's not happy with me. Donald Trump says that he plans to hit Australian exports with a new 12.5% tariff over an alleged failure to prevent the importation of goods made with forced labour. So we can't seem to win with the Americans right now. What are we going to do to curry favour? I mean, I thought we'd made enough curry to favour for ages, but perhaps not necessarily so. And on the subject of which, former Prime Minister Malcolm Turnbull has denied that the US has reneged on its offer for 2 used and 1 new Virginia-class submarines under AUKUS. I think if you'd bought yourself a second-hand car, you'd be up there with the Fair Trading Commission right now trying to figure out where your new car is. But I don't think the Fair Trade Commission can work in this particular case. And we're going to talk more about that later on this morning. It has been revealed that we're going to receive 3 second-hand vessels. I don't know. To me, when you think about a second-hand submarine, you know, I have issues. Like, well, question one. Has it got any leaks? You know, that'd probably be the first thing I'd say. I don't think that, you know, are there ever instances when you should never buy a second-hand anything? Probably. A second-hand iron lung would be one, I would imagine. What else should you never, ever buy second-hand? That's probably 101 different things. A can opener would be the other. I think you're pretty much guaranteed if you buy a second-hand can opener, it's not going to work. Or it'll be a short-term thing. What else should you never, ever buy second-hand? This is coming to my head here. I'm thinking a wetsuit. Or even a, you know, a deep-sea diver's helmet. Never buy a motorbike helmet second-hand. Please, the phones are open. The texts are there. What should you never buy second-hand? I feel like it's something we should have done on Wisdom Wednesday, and we have moved into Conspiracy Theory Thursday. But nonetheless, what should you never buy secondhand? Can't wait to see what kind of phone calls we've got, because I imagine there'll be loads of people with great ideas as well. Something that'll come to you. Okay, now getting on to these secondhand submarines, incidentally, Richard Miles said he should have known better. Oh, no, that was Richard Marks. Richard Miles has continued to dodge questions on the 730 report about how old these ships will be, saying, well, you know, it's difficult. It's confidential.
1: What we will be receiving is submarines which have gone through their first deep maintenance and will have a lot of years left in their life.
2: 10 years, 15 years?
1: Again, I'm more than that. But I'm not going to go further than that in answering your question.
0: Does have a touch of the old second-hand car dealer about it, doesn't it? You know, well, yeah, no, yeah, well, but...
1: Well, again, I'm not in a position to go into the detail of that, but obviously...
2: Why not? Do you know? Do you know the number?
1: Well, there's a process to be worked through here, but an in-service submarine will be cheaper than a brand new submarine, so it will be more cost-effective. But
2: how much cheaper is the question? I mean, there's a lot of unknowns here. Why can't you share some of this information?
1: Well, again, some of this, it is important that it remains in a classified realm, but I don't want to overstate. I mean, it will be significantly cheaper. That will help.
0: Yeah, it's not good, is it? You know, the occasional, I mean, if you put together an edit of somebody stumbling and stuttering, it would sound like that. You know, if you went, oh, look, I'm going to make this person sound like they're really uncomfortable with this question, you would edit together a whole bunch of and stuttering and bits and pieces like that to make that sound like that person doesn't know what they're doing. But that is unedited.
1: Well, again, I'm not in a position to go into the detail of that, but obviously...
2: Why not? Do you know? Do you know the number?
1: Well, there's a process to be worked through here, but an in-service submarine will be cheaper than a brand new submarine, so it will be more cost-effective. But
2: how much cheaper is the question? I mean, there's a lot of unknowns here. Why can't you share some of this information?
1: Well, again, some of this, it is important that it remains in a classified realm, but I don't want to overstate. I mean, it will be significantly cheaper. That will help.
0: Crikey. That's embarrassing, isn't it? Come on, let's be honest about that. Voters are considering the coalition of One Nation have urged the parties to work together to unseat Labor. And also, let's have a look at the weather and see what's going on in terms of the temperatures, because we have blizzard conditions heading our way. Winter is coming, to quote the Game of Thrones. So a complex weather system, and that means that capital cities are going to get a little bit colder, especially around Wednesday and Thursday for Sydney. The maximum temperatures will lower around 19, 20, which ain't too bad. Canberra, however, maximum temperature of 11 degrees. And also for Brisbane, not too bad, 22. By the way, I think this weekend also marks the beginning of the snow season. So it'll be good, too, for anybody that wants to go skiing, I think. How about, let's have a look at this, and then I'll get to the phone in just a sec. Some things you should never buy secondhand. Some I can't really say outright, so I'll just use the old fashioned terminology that we used to use, the nickname for it when we were kids. In this case, Vicky says, never buy a secondhand Johnny. She didn't say Johnny. I thought I'd throw that in. And Paul said, never buy a secondhand toilet roll. Yeah, some good points there. Steve says, never buy secondhand sex toys. Well, I don't know about that, and I can't actually speak to that at all. Sue says, it seems that Labor's gone for the cheaper submarines. And Michael said, what about the sailors that have actually got to get into it? Well, that's the point, isn't it? I don't know about the second-hand submarine. But while we're on the subject of it, what should you never buy second-hand? Paul, what do you think?
3: I'd avoid mattresses, pillows and toothbrushes.
0: Good points, but, good points, all of those, especially mattresses.
3: But in addition to that, a lot of people don't realise that child safety seats have an expiration date. They're only really meant to last 2 or 3 years. You shouldn't buy a second-hand one.
0: Yeah, that's a very, very good point too, by the way. How are you this morning, Peter?
4: I'm well, thanks, Phil. How are you?
0: Good. Now, before we get into your thoughts on the broken promises over the tax changes, do you have any thoughts about what you should never buy secondhand?
4: You should never buy Albanese's promises or lies. you should never, ever, ever vote Labor more than once. You should always put Labor last. And the only way to get rid of Jacinta Allen and Dan Andrews and Albanese and the CFMEU, with your ballot paper, start with Labor last, and then everything else is up to you. Of course, everything's up to you, but the only way to get rid of the scum is to put Labor last.
0: Well, there you go. I appreciate that. Thank you for your call. Okay, I can't help to get out of my head now what things you should never buy secondhand. And the mattress would definitely be one of them. I have a friend who was telling me, and I won't mention her name, but she's a 40-ish woman, who said, I don't know how, but I've got bed bugs. I said, oh, really? She said, yeah, and I feel terrible about this because I don't know where they came from. And you feel grubby as all hell. But she said, yeah, for some inexplicable reason, I have bed bugs. I said, oh, it's going to be hard to get rid of those as well. Every reason why you should never buy a second-hand mattress. What do you think, Denise? Morning to you.
5: Hi, how are you, Phil?
0: I'm okay, lovely. How's it all going? How's the boxing going?
5: Tomorrow morning.
0: Never buy a second-hand pair of boxing gloves and also the groin cup that they have for boxing. Never buy a second-hand one of those, I think, as well.
5: No, but you know what, Phil? I'm a second-hand girl.
0: Well, no, that's all right. It doesn't say anything. I'll just have a quick check. It doesn't say anything here about never buy a second-hand Denise. No, you're fine.
5: No, I love being second-hand because you know why, Phil?
0: Because you've been used, run in, serviced a few times.
5: Yeah, you know what? I'm bloody glad.
0: There you go. Even as I was saying those words, I was thinking to myself, any minute now she's going to go, no. But, of course, I was using that in the vernacular of a second-hand submarine. Do you think it would come with logbooks, incidentally? Because you'd want to know about that, wouldn't you? And is somebody going to walk around with a second-hand submarine and look for leaks? I got a lot of questions. But also I've got a lot of people saying, what, you know, other things that you should never buy second-hand. So I'll keep those coming through. 0460 873 873. Or 131 873 if you'd like to give us a ring as well. What about buying a second-hand tennis racket. I'll tell you you'd know about that. Craig Gabriel. 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
0: 26 minutes past midnight. I tell you what, you should never buy secondhand, incidentally, too. Not that I have any experience on this, but a hairdryer. And also, Stephen said, never buy a second-hand toaster as well. Adrian, what should you never buy second-hand?
16: G'day, Phil. How are you going?
0: Good, mate.
16: Yeah, second-hand, you should never buy underwear or swimwear because they pose severe hygiene and sanitary risks.
0: No, I think that's a good idea. Second-hand. However, I don't think I've ever actually gone and thought, gee, I don't really have enough money to buy myself a brand new pair of underpants, so I wonder what I could get down at St. Vinny's. I'm sure you could buy them, but that's, I think,
16: no,
0: when you...
16: I've seen on Facebook Marketplace, like, lingerie for sale on that. Like,
0: well, that's a whole other story. I mean, everybody's got to have a hobby.
16: Yeah, no, I would buy lingerie, but yeah, I have seen it advertised on Marketplace, so yeah.
0: Yeah, well, I mean, I'll get you to send me the link through to that bit later on as well. But, I mean, why? No, there's too many questions there. And when it comes to questions, there's only one person I know that could possibly have the answers. Here he comes. Craig Gabriel, what is one thing that you should never buy secondhand?
17: A bed.
0: Yeah, we were talking about that, like a mattress. You should never have a second-hand mattress. But have you ever found yourself, you know, late at night in the streets of Paris, you know, a little bit drunk, as you have a tendency to do after you've been partying with the tennis stars, and thought to yourself, I really need a new pair of undies. I can't find any. I might just pop into that shop and get a second-hand pair.
17: Why would I do that when Lacoste would give them to me?
0: Good plug. Excellent. Now, I can't believe this. Sabalenka's out.
17: Yep.
0: Who was she playing?
17: She was playing a 22-year-old Russian named Diana Schneider, whose father is a lawyer. He's of German descent, but he was also a boxer, and her mother is an English teacher. She went to college for a while in the United States, I think maybe the University of North Carolina, one of those. She's produced the match of her life to come back and beat Aryna Sabalenka 3-6, 7-5, 6-love in the final set. Now, Sabalenka served for the match at 5-4 in the second set, and lost her serve. She was up 5-3, then served for it at 5-4, and things just went to pieces after that.
0: Oh, dear, she's going to be replaying that in her head over the next few years, isn't she?
17: Well,
0: she's lying in bed.
17: This way, I'm glad I'm not going anywhere near her at the moment.
0: Yeah. Is there anybody that you've accidentally upset just with, because you're such a gregarious chap, people may, you know, not necessarily understand that, you know, it's just you being sort of, you know, fun. Have you ever said something to somebody and they've gone, well, you're an idiot, pal?
17: Well, probably, but I'm trying to think who it may have been. It may have been Pat Cash or somebody like that.
0: Yeah. Is there anybody particularly on the circuit that is renowned for being frosty or even in the past?
17: A player or generally?
0: No, just a player.
17: Oh, yeah. Look, players can be frosty. Again, I can't think of one off the top, but, you know, look, Serena and Venus could be, absolutely. But the thing is, you got to know, pick your moments and when to go anywhere near them after a loss or anything. You want to leave them alone just like anybody else, human nature. When things are not going right, you're getting frustrated, you're getting angry, you want to be on your own, you know, stop talking to me sort of thing. You just got to read the room is what I want to say.
0: What about
17: follow up.
0: What about McEnroe? Was that a bit of an act, or was he actually, he could have been a bit frosty, surely?
17: Oh, look, he could be. And John and I got on incredibly well right through, all the way. Of course. I mean, some of the stuff was an act. A lot of it wasn't. When he got defaulted at the Australian Open, that was not. His explanation was, I didn't know the rules had changed for that it would be one less warning and you'd be defaulted.
0: Mm.
17: Some of them do play the game, but yeah, John did lose it. Jimmy Connors would lose it. The late Vitas Gerulaitis would be the same. One of my closest friends, Ivan Lendl, was also, he could also get crazy in the middle of a court, on a court during a match. So yeah, like there is a tendency for a lot of them to, because they're under so much pressure, to just implode.
0: Okay, and on the subject of which, when you mentioned your best friend there, and that didn't go unnoticed, Ivan Lendl, but who do you think the most famous person is in your phone?
17: Oh, in my phone?
0: Mm. And like if you were to scroll through it late at night and go, I can't believe I know that person, who would have believed it?
17: No, it's just more that they would suggest they can't believe they know me.
0: Well, that goes without saying. I mean, that's the only reason we ring you. We don't care about tennis. We just want to have you on the show just to sort of, you know, to rub off on some of your greatness.
17: Yes, exactly. Chris Evert, Martina Navratilova, Ivan Lendl, Stefan Edberg, Boris Becker, they're all in there.
0: So who don't you know? Have you or would you ever buy a second-hand tennis racket?
17: No, because I get given them if I want one.
0: Ah, yeah, that's a good point. Or steal it while you're in there, you know, pretending to do an interview.
17: Yeah. I used to have a collection of broken rackets from players, like things were totally decimated almost, and your strings just hanging off, and you could only hit round net posts with them if you could use them at all. And I used to have quite a collection of those.
0: I bet. How much did you get on eBay?
17: I didn't actually. When I was shifting house, I couldn't take them, so they ended up in the rubbish bin.
0: Somebody out there right now doesn't even realize what they've got. Okay, what's coming up while I've got you here?
17: Well, we've got the men's quarterfinals, the remaining men's quarterfinals, and they're in progress at the moment. Well, one of them is in progress at the moment, and that's between Felix Auger Aliassime and Fabio Caboli. The Italians are dominating this half of the draw on the men's side. So you've got that one, Caboli obviously being Italian with a name like that. And the other match coming up still, Matteo Berrettini against Matteo Analdi, an all-Italian matchup.
0: Crikey. Got anybody whose names I could pronounce? I mean, there's... Could
17: yeah.
0: I? What
17: well,
0: about...
17: It's been a crazy, crazy French Open. I've just seen a note that's come up on my laptop screen. Arina Sabalenka is on her way to the main media room for her post-match media conference. It's okay. I'm recording it from where I am, so I'll catch up with that in a second.
0: Well, she'll give you a ring on the phone. I mean, you know, she'll give you a ring and go, well, what do you think I should have done after, you know, my three?
17: Yes.
0: Yeah, right.
17: Yes.
0: Okay, and I was going to ask you something else, but now it's gone out of my mind, which is a shame because it was a really important question as well. I'm sure it'll come to me next time we have a chat.
17: Mm-hmm.
0: Yeah, no, it's gone.
17: Sure.
0: Yeah. Have you ever do you ever do that? Oh, that's right. Felix. You know Felix. What's his name?
17: Yeah. Felix Auger Aliassime.
0: Yeah. When you see him, tell him that for the sake of all tennis commentators from now on, he will be known as Felix the Cat.
17: Yes. Yeah. What was the rest of that tune? Felix the Cat. The wonderful, wonderful cat. Wasn't it something like that?
0: Something like that, yeah. Or maybe I think that sounds a little bit like you might be singing Postman Pat, actually.
17: Oh, okay. All right. Well, he's actually just generally known as FAA.
0: Well, that's a bit rude. There's no need for that. He doesn't know you that well. Yeah. Okay. Love you, brother.
17: Yo.
0: Okay. There he is, one of our favourite people on this entire planet. And how could you not love Craig Gabriel? There's your tennis chat. All right, it's 25 to 1. More people with some great ideas about things that you should never buy secondhand. I'll get to the phones after this.
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21: 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Endearment.
22: 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I've had a few.
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22: 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I said both.
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0: Great to have you here with us. It's 22 minutes to one. Hey, Paul says, Phil, don't ever buy a second-hand mouth guard or an earbuds. No, I could actually. Yeah, you're absolutely right with that. Marilyn said, though, you know, second-hand subs would probably be undergoing repairs more than being at sea. Yeah, that's right. Got them up on the blocks, I would say. Mel says, everyone's saying don't buy a second-hand mattress, but we're all happy to sleep in a hotel on a mattress that's had thousands of people sleeping on it. Well, that's true, but at least you can leave that one at home, whereas if you've got a second-hand mattress in your house, then you've got to go home to it. Hello there, Denise. Good to hear from you. Also, what else we got here? And then I'll get back to the phones. Never buy a second-hand set of false teeth. Well, that is a good point. For a start, they can never fit. Tony says, Phil, you were asking about a marrow. It's similar to a zucchini. My late father grew marrows on his veggie patch, and I'd annoy my mother when I wouldn't eat them. They were too mushy and tasteless. My father, in his Italian accent, instilled in me from an early age, don't buy anything secondhand because you're buying somebody else's problems. And I agree with this, incidentally. Don't ever buy a secondhand nuclear weapon. Dennis, thank you for your text. Don't ever buy a secondhand toupee, says Mick. Well, yeah, again, good point. Not that I imagine it would have dandruff in it. I don't think you can have dandruff with a bald head, but I could be wrong. Stephen Twomba says, don't ever buy a secondhand SpaceX rocket. Now you tell me. Phil, says Mick, don't forget today is the 50th anniversary of the Sex Pistols gig in Manchester, the gig that changed the world. And of course, Peter Hook playing that special one-off concert in Manchester. Do you know we talked about that exactly a year ago, Mick? It was a year ago that we talked about that when we celebrated that last time. Apparently, says Judy, there's no contract signed for the subs, so we might not even end up with any of them either. Gary, how are you in Wagga Wagga? Must be getting a bit cold now, mate.
4: Yes, has finally got a bit chilly, Phil. Second-hand, I definitely wouldn't buy a second-hand for my clock if it was the hour hand that was broken.
0: Yeah, but it would be, you know, at least telling the time correctly twice a day.
4: Oh, well, that's why it would be even 60 times a minute, I suppose, too.
0: Well, that's a good point, too. I never actually heard of that.
4: But, I just thought I'd throw that
0: I like that. Are you a first-time caller?
4: No. I often, usually most Thursday nights or probably every couple of weeks, I ring the John. And, stuck for his
0: first
4: name.
0: First-time caller for this show?
4: For your show, yes,
0: mate. Fantastic.
4: Yeah.
0: Okay. This is for you, Gary.
4: Thank you. She said I was a
0: first-time. Must be getting cold there too in Wagga. In fact, even closer to where the cold is going to be, Queanbeyan. How are you, Stuart?
5: Cold, thanks.
0: Yeah. What did I say it was? It was about 6, but feels like 2.
5: Oh, some one of those. Yes, there's always that feels like down here, and it says sort of 4 degrees, but it feels like -1, all that sort of thing. You know?
0: Yeah, you'll be starting to see a few more cars heading through soon. Well, in fact, they don't go through Canberra anymore. Back when I used to live in Cooma for the ski season, you'd have cars coming around a lot through Canberra, but things have changed.
5: Yeah, a lot of cars do come through Queanbeyan area and then head down to Cooma that way too, down the Monero Highway.
0: Right, okay. Well, in that case, you won't be able to cross the road pretty soon.
5: You're right. It gets very busy. On the theme of secondhand, Barbara Streisand had a hit in the 60s, her secondhand rose.
0: I didn't know that. Is that right?
5: Yes. Oh, it was a huge hit for her. It comes from the musical, I think, Funny Girl, which was the story of Fanny Bryce. And she starred in that, in the movie. And so I just thought with the theme, you might have heard of some theme music called Secondhand Rose.
0: No, I should look that up. Well, you've made me think of two things here. One, I wonder how many songs have got secondhand in the title. And secondly, Funny Girl, is that where she wore the, was George Segal in that and she wore the pajamas?
5: May have been, but Secondhand Rose, I remember Secondhand Clothes, you know, it rhymes with that. So I just thought that might be a little bit of a theme song for your secondhand scene.
0: No, it is. Let me see if I can find that. Incidentally, on the subject of songs, I don't think we've spoken before, have we?
5: I'm a first caller for you as well, yes.
0: I can't believe two calls. She said I was a bird. Well, Stuart, stay warm. You ring anytime you want, my friend.
5: Love your show, and thanks very much.
0: You're most welcome. Thank you, Stuart. Two first-time callers within two calls. I wonder how many, and I'll get back to your calls, right after this. What should you never buy secondhand? And anything else you'd like to talk about too, by the way, you have plenty of opportunities. You know, you can ring up and talk about anything you'd like. Okay. I'm just going to see if I can find some secondhand songs too. And I'll see if I can find that one from Barbra Streisand. 131-873. What else would you like to talk about? And what should you never buy secondhand?
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0: 13-1. Okay, here we go. Here's the Barbara Streisand song that we were talking about when we talk about what you should never buy secondhand. You can buy secondhand records, but you should never buy a secondhand rose. Here's that Barbara Streisand song.

0: Phil, you should never buy a second-hand parachute. That's Leanne. That's a good point, especially if you're halfway down. You get a call, and it's from the person who sold it to you, who says, oh, hang on, I forgot to tell you something. Don't jump out of a plane, you know. Phil, I would never buy second-hand shoes. I've done that. It's not a bad idea, second-hand shoes. What about second-hand news? There's another second-hand song from Fleetwood Mac. What should you never buy secondhand? And Helen's been on the line there from Caboolture for a while. Hello, Helen. How are you?
1: Oh, good. I was just going to talk quickly about something different.
0: Please.
1: And because I know you're interested in strange things that happen, I watch a lot of documentaries and I like true crime.
0: Mm-hmm.
1: And this happened two different countries and different time and everything. And the first one was this policeman was, he had retired, but it was 30 years before they found the murderer. And they had to, at the end of it, without getting involved, too involved,
0: yeah,
1: was to dig up the grave. And he said, and what do they call it when they do that? The word just doesn't come.
0: Not excavation. I know what you
1: excavation.
0: Mean.
1: Excavation. Yeah, you know
0: okay.
1: what I mean.
0: Yeah, yeah, I know what you mean, yeah.
1: Yeah, as soon as the spade or whatever was that hit the ground, he said there was a huge clap of thunder and the sky went dark.
0: Really?
1: And this was the policeman. He had retired. He was a young man. Took 30 years to find it, but they needed to do this to finish the case, so to speak. Anyway, that was one, and that was in England. Then I'm coming, 30 years later, and we're in America, and this woman and her husband, they had two little children, and well, she killed them. But anyway, what it was, and it's funny because he said and they did show you that it was sort of a acting it, you know. But when mm-hmm. she was found guilty, but when she was they took it towards the judge. Her husband said that the skies opened and it just teemed with rain.
0: Oh, really?
1: And a storm on the courthouse. And then once she was sentenced, the sun came out.
0: Do you know what? I'd heard about this story as well. And I remember the sun coming out being a really interesting thing. And they didn't even realize the coincidence or the significance of it until much later, did they?
1: That's right. And it was just like, I thought she deserved the death penalty, but anyway. But it was just odd. And there were two different stories. They're all on the same, I think it was ID Discovery or something.
0: Yeah,
1: and then
0: right, yeah.
1: Different episodes. But because you were interested in that sort of thing, I thought I must phone you and let you know. And that was from, you know, one different country to the other, and I just thought that was really strange.
0: Isn't that interesting?
1: You?
0: And you know what, because you've called us as well, Exhumed, by the way, is the word.
1: Exhumed.
0: Thank you, Julia.
1: Word.
0: And also, Julia and Sue sent that too, and somebody else as well. And by the way, on the subject of, you know, curiosities, it's a conspiracy theory Thursday. We're going to talk to an author of a guy who's written, a gentleman that's written two books about the disappearance of MH370, which is something that no one's been able to figure out. So that's a bit later this morning too, Helen, if you're still up in time.
1: I'll listen to that, yes. Anyway, so I know it's off the subject, but I just wanted to tell you.
0: Well, and while you were saying this, not to be too macabre, but it also came into my head, never buy a second-hand coffin.
1: No, you wouldn't want to do that.
0: No, just suddenly came into my head there. Morning, Helen, have a good one.
1: Thank you, bye.
0: Bye-bye. 131-873, let's go to Adelaide. Hello, Jeff, how are you, mate?
2: Yeah, good morning, Mr. Phil.
0: I feel quite honoured. The only person that ever calls me that usually is the judge. But anyway, yeah.
2: Guilty as charged.
0: Yeah, that's it exactly. Give me a chance to find an alibi.
2: Yeah. I probably mentioned to you at one of our calls we've had that I design and build my own speaker driver.
0: Yes, because I wanted to get you to send me a photo, and you'd hung up before I had a chance to ask you, because you were telling me about the system. That was about 6 months ago, I think. You were telling me about the system that you had, and I was really keen to see. So if you do get the chance to get a photo, send it to me at overnights@2gb.com, because you've got quite a really good valve system set up there too, haven't you?
2: No.
0: Oh, you haven't got a valve system. No, I remember you telling me. Right. I remember you telling me you had some really interesting gear there.
2: Yeah. I've got a good. Well, I class it as a good turntable, and I need a new stylus. If you're feeling wealthy, I'll give you a mailing address if you like.
0: What kind is it?
2: A bloody expensive one.
0: Right, yeah. Are they? But when I, in terms of finding them, I remember when, you know, we had record players in the 70s and even parts of the 80s, and trying to get a stylus was just ridiculous. But I would have thought that would actually be easier now.
2: No, they've actually become dearer.
0: Oh, okay.
2: Relatively speaking. Yeah, anyway, that aside, don't for one moment think that I'm intelligent, smart, good with my hands, because the reason I mentioned is the guy who sat next to me at work, another tech officer, would probably be the best designer ever in the world of electrostatic speakers.
0: Right.
2: Now, they're a unique thing, mainly unique in that they're better sounding than any other type of speaker. And unfortunately, when I failed it for health reasons, I didn't get to hear his final masterpiece, because apparently it could not be improved on.
0: Is that right?
2: For just in a listening room. I'll call the man who did all this, Herman. He's a European person, he's been gone maybe 20 years now. Your lounge room at home, what would be the size of the door?
0: Door-sized. I don't know, I've never really thought about it. The size of a door.
2: Yeah,
0: normal door size.
2: Probably somewhere around about 8 foot.
0: Probably less than that. Probably. And I'll tell you what, Jeff, let's continue this after the news. Hold on one sec, because I want to continue this, and I want to get to the bottom of this sound as well. But also, I've never even thought, you never think about that, do you? Somebody says, you know, in fact, on the subject of which, probably don't ever buy a second-hand door either, you know? Because you don't know what the history of that door is. Okay, let's get back to Jeff. And also your calls, 131873, and your texts. What should you never buy a second-hand thing of? And the overnights at 2gb.com's email too. Whoa!
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2: Tony says never buy a second-hand boomerang because it might not come back. You know, you should probably never buy a second-hand hand while you're at it. A second-hand prosthetic. Although, having said that, I guess if it's been used, you know at least that it works. I have to put some thought into that. And I wonder if anybody listening has ever bought a second-hand prosthetic because it was cheaper than getting a brand new one. Well, we've got a lot to explore after the news, which is coming up at 1 o'clock.
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3: Hello, I'm Gabrielle Hodson. Tech giant Meta has attacked the Albanese government's plans to impose a new tax on its Australian revenue to fund local journalism. The company, which owns Facebook, Instagram, WhatsApp and Quest virtual reality products, says the tax is indefensible and will make media companies dependent on government handouts. Three people have been charged over an alleged plot to smuggle a fugitive out of Australia. Chelsea Bowden has more.
4: WA police intercepted a luxury yacht about 50 k's off the coast of Exmouth in WA's north on Monday. On board were two crew members and the fugitive who were allegedly headed towards Indonesia. The two Queensland crew members have become the first in WA to face people smuggling charges, while a New South Wales woman is also accused of aiding the escape. The 32-year-old fugitive, said by police to be a bikie gang member wanted for drug trafficking, has been remanded in custody for extradition back to Queensland. Chelsea Bowden reporting.
3: Homicide detectives have charged six people over the discovery of a man's body in a Tarneit park in Melbourne's west. Police executed eight search warrants, with elite special operations group officers taking a 23-year-old Truganina man into custody. Four 17-year-olds have also been arrested, with all five charged with murder, kidnapping, aggravated home invasion and criminal damage by fire. They'll face court in the morning. Family members of three people shot dead at Lake Cogelico in the central west of New South Wales have held a vigil outside federal parliament. The gunman shot his pregnant ex-partner, Sophie Quinn, her friend John Harris and Sophie's aunt, Nerida. He was on bail for domestic violence offences. Sophie's mother, Kathy, says tougher bail laws are needed.
5: They need to change the law. They need to stop putting domestic violence on, like, letting them get bail. They need to stop it. They need to lock them up before another family has to go through what we had to.
3: WA's consumer watchdog is urging people to be wary of a pest control company that's using more than 160 website aliases and making false claims about insurance and staff credentials. Consumer Protection has received more than 30 complaints about businesses linked to Sam's Maintenance and Pest Control, a Queensland-based company. Issues include property damage and poor quality work. CCTV from the Paradise Country Park on the Gold Coast now shows Mary, the missing Tasmanian devil, made her own escape. Sniffer dogs and thermal imaging cameras have been used to track the two-year-old who vanished from Oxenford Tuesday morning. Crews are now using food traps. Finance and the Aussie dollar is buying 71.4 US cents. The Dow Jones is down 371 points and the Nasdaq's down 161.
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10: Around the country, Sydney possible showers 19, gale warnings for the Hunter and Eden coasts, strong wind warnings for all other coastal areas in New South Wales, Melbourne rain 12, strong wind warnings for Port Phillip and Western Port, gale warnings for the rest of the Victorian coast. Brisbane sunny 22, strong wind warnings for the Sunshine and Gold Coasts. Perth sunny 19, Adelaide showers 15 and strong wind warnings for all coastal areas. Canberra showers 11, Hobart rain 11 and Darwin mostly sunny 31.
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11: Great to have your company here on our little overnight family show as well. I just saw on CNN, Donald Trump says if he can't get the deal with Iran, then he will, quote unquote, we'll do it the other way. I think by doing it the other way, it's probably what got us into this situation in the first place. 131-873 is the number. 0460-873-873 on the text. And it's overnights at 2gb.com on the email, which brings me to this email from Michael. How are you, mate? Michael says from Noosaville, you're talking about secondhand stuff. Never buy secondhand jousting sticks. Not unless you find out what price they were asking. Well, Mike from Noosaville, I think even if you found out what the price was, you'd have to tell them they're dreaming. Margaret says, Phil, how much longer are you going to flog what you shouldn't buy secondhand for? I don't know, Margaret. People are seeming to enjoy it, so probably when it runs its course. But by the way, do you know how you said, Phil, I don't like how the music at midnight on your intro goes on forever. Have you noticed? That was a week ago you sent me that text, Margaret. I've faded it down earlier now just for you. Hello, Siv. Siv's just checking in to tell everybody that he won't be on for his paid appearance tonight, but he is, so there's no point waiting for him. Nonetheless, though, he is listening, so we know he's there. Good. Also, let me get to a couple more texts as well, and then we'll continue our chat with Jeff in Adelaide. Ed at DY said, well, our Defence Department, when it came to these submarines, started off at David Jones and ended up at St. Vinny's. And Sue as well from says Labor has gone for the cheaper submarines. Chris says, you're going to put secondhand businesses

0: out of business. I bought some second-hand lawn mowers years ago, and now I've got parts to keep mine going, because I like repairing stuff as well. Just don't forget, don't ever open up the microwave, mate, because I've heard that's really bad. Phil says, never buy safety gear, such as helmets, second-hand. It's absolutely right, especially motorbike helmets, because that is not a great idea. Hey, Jeff, thanks for hanging on there, mate. By the way, to answer your question, a standard door size is 6x8 × 2'8". So I would say, to answer your question, that's how big my door is.
1: Oh, well, I don't know, because I never saw the device. And the person who's a friend of mine who I work with, and he worked with Herman as well. He said he had the pleasure of going and hearing this after I'd left work. And he said it was just the most phenomenal sensation, because this guy, Herman, had his own lounge room perfectly designed for listening to music in. It had soundproof tiles on the ceiling, about 6-inch deep wool pile carpet on the floor, and extremely heavy drapes right around on all walls.
0: Yeah, good for the acoustics. Drapes. Yeah,
1: and one just off subject, I'm asking if you heard a conversation between President Trump and Mr. Netanyahu, the boss of Israel.
0: I'd heard about the conversation, and I'm going to talk to Terry Barnes about that later. I don't know how much of it is fact, because you're basing, you know, the information we're getting from someone who also overheard the conversation. But, yeah, sorry, carry on.
1: Well, I'll leave it to you to say what you know about it, because I only heard it as a very brief conversation in the news service.
0: I'm led to believe that Trump has had enough with Benjamin Netanyahu trying to continue his military operation into Lebanon. And I'm led to believe that Donald Trump said something along the lines of, you know, I'm keeping you out of jail. Now you've got to do what I'm asking of you. Now how true that is, I don't know. How much that's been embellished, probably a lot. We'll never actually know the context of it, but it seems like, from all accounts, Donald Trump is losing his patience with Benjamin Netanyahu.
1: And the other question is, what time does Mr. Barnes?
0: Terry
1: Howard's favourite.
0: Yeah, that's him. Yeah, just after 3 this morning in his usual spot.
1: 3 in you, mate. Up 2.
0: Of course, Adelaide time. That's it. By the way, on the subject of, we were talking about sound, I was mentioning this last night in the music news. It was the anniversary of when they used to put out the music charts, and I can't remember what year it was, but it was in the 50s. They would put out a music chart with songs that were charting in stereo and songs that were charting in mono. They had two different charts for the way people were consuming their music.
1: Well, I was pretty young at that time.
0: Yeah, well, there you go. Well, of course, I wasn't even expecting you to be alive.
1: Yeah. Now, what was I going to mention? I think I'd better leave you in peace.
0: Mark, you know you can ring me anytime. Don't worry about it, Jeff. Anytime you'd like, I'm here.
1: Still the once a night rule apply to you?
0: Well, I don't know what Francis makes up. I try to keep out of the Francis rules, because sometimes it's best, you know, a little bit like Nixon, just to play dumb. You know, I didn't know that was illegal. Good to talk to you, Jeff.
1: I won't embarrass you.
0: No,
1: another night.
0: No, please do. Don't worry. Nothing could embarrass me. Trust me. I think there's, nothing that, even in terms of criticism, there's nothing you could say to me that I haven't already said to myself. Or perhaps Nicholas could tell me, but I'll get to Nicholas in a sec. Because I want to go to Russell in Queensland. Hello, mate. How are you?
2: I'm good, Phil. Nice to talk to you.
0: Good to you. Are you a, if you don't mind me asking, are you a first-time caller?
2: No, I'm not, sir. I've spoken to you a couple of times.
0: I thought you had, but I had the jingle ready to go.
2: I'll play it anyway. I'll pretend. Oh, it's my first time on air.
0: A first time caller. It's a, hang on, everybody. It's Russell. He's a first time caller. She said I was a first time. How exciting. Well, it's good to have you here. Thank you so much for switching over from the ABC.
2: Oh, no, mate. I never switch over from the ABC. But I listen to both sides. No,
0: okay.
2: I think to people ringing up about never buying, don't buy second-hand things and don't buy a second-hand pair of shoes and things like this. I'm an elderly person, and I buy lots of second-hand things. But go to St. Vinny's or Salvation Army. Go there. Don't be afraid to buy second-hand goods because it helps old people and young people alike.
0: Well, that's right. You know, and I'm not anti second-hand goods. I'm just thinking that there probably should be some limitations on what you should never buy second-hand, just in case.
2: Well, I don't think I've ever seen jousting sticks at Vinny's, but as you say, that'll be on the internet or somewhere like
0: that. Yeah, that's right.
2: That people just listen to and think, oh, I'll buy jousting sticks.
0: Yeah, well, get back to me if you get a price, because remember, I'll tell them they're dreaming.
2: You beat me to it, didn't you? I was going to say that, yes.
0: You know what? Castle. Never buy a second-hand gate for your house, just out of principle.
2: Because it's been used before?
0: Well, just I'm thinking of, remember how in the castle he dragged those bloody great big gates to the front of his house?
2: But there's always things like, I was thinking like my son, he dug a hole. He was proud of it. But did he dig a second hole?
0: Well, it depends on what he was putting in the first hole as well. If he said, Dad, come outside.
2: He was so proud of that. In the castle, actually.
0: Oh, that's right, the hole. Yeah, sorry, you got me for a sec there. You know, I was only thinking about that the other day, and if you ever wanted to find a film that really represents what Australia is all about, and perhaps even that part of Australia we've lost, and that is that sense of laughing at ourselves, and, you know, Eric Banner was in that with the Kung Fu, I remembered that, and I'd forgotten all about that. But if there was ever a film that really just said, if we wanted to say to anybody else in the world, you want to know about Australia, watch The Castle, because that's really who we are. We take the piss out of ourselves. We laugh at ourselves. You know, we're basically happy with our own lot. And I really feel like that part of Australia is going. And I don't know what it is that's been, you know, made us, you know, maybe it's greed because we want more and more and more. We want bigger houses. But we just don't seem to be happy with our lot anymore, Russell, like we used to be.
2: But that's the reason is, Phil, and I'm probably being repetitive.
0: No.
2: And a lot of your viewers will say, oh, stupid Russell.
0: Phil. No. They're stupid Phil before they go stupid Russell. Get in line.
2: No, but the thing is, people are just lazy and they're just too lazy to sit down, have a Maker's Mark whiskey or whatever, and just think. You know, just think for it. Listen to you or radio, TV, whatever, but then think, oh, no, I don't agree with that.
0: Yeah.
2: I'll have a little think of that. Just think for yourself. You know, like we're all individuals. Like I say, every person on this world, like in that Monty Python movie, we are all individuals.
0: Except for me. Except for me. That's right. I'm Brian and so is my wife. Good to touch you, Russell.
2: It's all humorous here, but that's the thing. What I really want to say, don't be afraid to support the charities. You know, don't be afraid to buy second-hand goods. I've bought a hell of a lot, even shoes, shirts and shorts. And I'm in my late 70s, and I'm still walking around.
0: No, that's it. But if you said for underpants, I would have had to have hung up on you. You know, we draw the line there.
2: Yeah, we're underpants. Yeah. I'm a nudist colony bear.
0: No. I wasn't asking you about your personal habits. You do what you have to do, just not in a park. But, you know, in terms of secondhand underpants, you can never buy that. If you ever expect to be loved again by your children.
2: No, that's the thing. But the thing is, don't be afraid of charities. Buy secondhand.
0: Good on you, Russell. Good to hear from you, my friend. Thank you so much.
2: Okay, thanks very much for your time.
0: Anytime, my friend. 131-873 is our number. By the way, yesterday, you know how we talked about what's your blood type? We're going to find out about blood types this morning because we thought we'd follow up on that. I reckon we could even be getting to the end of, and Margaret's happy too, by the way. We could be getting close to the end of what's something you should never buy secondhand, and we can move on to some other things. Although I do have a couple of texts I'll get to. Tony says, don't ever buy a secondhand homing pigeon because it might go to the wrong house. That's right. Hey, there's another one. Don't ever buy a secondhand GPS for your car. Denise says buying secondhand goods is sustaining the environment because you've opened up a can of worms. And also, I think I've got, oh yeah, Paul says, to in excess, never buy a second hand singer. I reckon we could probably move on to Nicholas and then to Gary. Then we can, put the second hand thing away, if you like, and come back to it another night, because I do want to talk about blood types. That's on the way. And yeah, don't forget, Conspiracy Theory Thursday this morning. What actually happened to flight MH370?
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0: 22 past one. Siv says, I'm not coming on the radio today. The only reason is I don't want the aliens getting a hold of my phone, because that's my conspiracy theory. It's, well, that you've kind of crossed a couple of days there. You've put two into the one basket. We can't have Conspiracy Theory Thursday and Paranormal Friday in the same text, Siv. But I'm looking forward to our Conspiracy Theory Thursday this morning, coming up a little bit later on. And that is, whatever happened to MH370, that flight. Not that we're going to find out the answer this morning, but we're going to speak to a gentleman in New York, a journalist who works for I think it's the New York Times he works for, and also writes for Time magazine. And he's written a couple of books about, you know, what happened to MH370. So we'll get his thoughts on that a little bit later on. It hasn't already been mentioned, Phil, but in fact it has. They say never buy a second-hand Johnny. I'm using the word Johnny because I'm showing my age here too, by the way. Hello, Dan from Caboolture. My grandfather died because we couldn't remember his blood type as he died. But he kept saying, be positive. But it is, you know, hard without him. I know what you did there. Be positive. I picked up on it. Hey, Phil, never buy a second-hand baby car seat. Hello, Doretta. How are you? Yes, I am feeling better. That's thank you for asking. Yeah, never buy a second-hand baby car seat. Is probably more than being satirical. Probably, you know, true. Don't ever buy second-hand tissues or toilet paper, says Keith from Keith the Truckee. Now you tell me. Michael says Terry Barnes will be wiping away the tears after 3 a.m. with One Nation gaining further momentum. Well, Michael, I'll have a look at that and also have a chat to Michael, to Terry about that bit later on as well. Let me get to the phone. Nicholas is there. Gary's there. And then we'll talk about blood types as well. How are you, Gary?
15: Pretty good, mate. I've got to give you a bit of a nautical education.
0: Please.
15: Submarines are referred as boats.
0: Really?
15: Yeah. Remember the German movie Das Boot?
0: Oh, yeah. Great film, too, by the way.
15: Yeah, yeah. There was an Orion-class submarine, the Operation Talisman. It got under the Enterprise, could have blown it out of the water. See, back in my days, they used to have hot bedding on submarines.
0: Hot? What, they heated them up?
15: No, one crew...
0: Oh, hot as in like a hot desk. Yeah, so right, you hop into...
15: No. One crew would man the submarine, another crew would hop in their bed.
0: Ah. Well, that's kind of like hot bedding.
15: Yeah, hot bedding, yeah. Now, the late President Jimmy Carter, he was a nuclear physicist, and there was a fellow who came on the radio or TV. He was part of Nick Xenophon's party, and what he didn't know about submarines didn't really matter.
0: Mm.
15: So you got blokes like Miles, another Fabian socialist, eco-communist, who got no idea about that thing with President Trump and President Netanyahu. That would be fake news, because that would be done in quiet.
0: Yeah, although you know what? I also believe where there's smoke, there's fire. And
15: No.
0: You don't believe that's the case at all?
15: No. They're all done. See, with all this AI stuff and all the stuff they produce these days.
0: But Trump did say that he had words with Benjamin Netanyahu.
15: But that would not be broadcast to the people as such. All their stuff is done in quiet, I'll tell you that now.
0: Yeah, but also if somebody was able to leak it, somebody may have been in the room.
15: It's manufactured. You see a lot of stuff now going on, and you see that Planet America, that's one of the biggest... idiot shows I've ever seen on TV.
0: Can I say, though, by the way, I like Chaz, I think, because I've known Chaz for a while. He's actually a good bloke. I mean, I don't, you know, you may not necessarily agree with his politics, but he's, you know, he's actually a good
15: chap. Now, the other thing I want to say to you, avian flu, that knocked out our racing industry a number of years ago. They had a shuttle stallion. You know what a shuttle stallion is?
0: No.
15: That's when they bring in very high quality sire, and it was impregnating mares, but it had avian flu, and it shut down our racing industry here for about 18 months here, a number of years ago.
0: Right.
15: So, yeah. But the whole thing, I look at what's going on now. They've told US government has told the Australian government they've got to spend at least 3.5% of their gross domestic product on defence. Now they're spending 2.1%, and they're not keeping up with the numbers going.
0: Hmm.
15: And that's why we've been hit with this tariff as such. It's like you don't want to help us, so we're not going to help you.
0: Yeah.
15: And it's, I've got a lot of time for my, I'll be 80 next year, 2nd of March.
0: Hmm.
15: I've got a lot of time for anyone who, we get a lot of non-combatants making comments. They have never served and they don't know what they're up for.
0: Yeah, well, that's why I've always said, you know, that I think that, you know, it's,

0: things that happen on the battlefield can't be judged by a civilian court. Just let me say this too, by the way. Donald Trump did actually say in that podcast that he did for the New York Post, Pod Force One, he talked about the conversation with Netanyahu, and he said, "I don't want to say angry. I was a little perturbed by his constant fighting with Lebanon." So there was some kind of a disagreement there, obviously. And as you know, I always say, I don't believe anything unless I see it with my own eyes and hear it with my own ears. But I believe that there's enough traction on this particular story for me to believe that, you know, perhaps where there is smoke, there's fire on this one. Gary, better go, mate. Always good to talk to you. Thank you very much. You know, you can ring me anytime. And the same could also be said of Wendy. How are you?
1: I'm fine.
0: Good.
1: I understand you're looking for a lighthouse.
0: Can you find me one, Wendy?
1: Well, I do know of a little skit by an Australian comedian by the name of Carr or Kerr, and he answered the ad for lighthouse keeping, and he thought it was lighthouse keeping.
0: Right.
1: And he got a lighthouse instead.
0: Oh, that would be something that I would end up having to do.
1: He was showing this guy around.
0: Yeah, next thing you know, I'm really doing the ironing.
1: It's really quite funny.
0: Was it Jimmy Carr?
1: Yeah, he's an Australian comedian.
0: No, because Jimmy Carr's English, and I think there's another Carr as well, and I think he's also English, but I can't think of...
1: No, he's Australian.
0: Carr. No, can't pick that one up. How are you? You okay?
1: He got this ad for lighthouse keeping.
0: I'll have to have a look at
1: it. It was housekeeping, but it was a lighthouse.
0: Do you know what? I'm going to drop a couple of names here very quickly, but, you know, only to put it into context. I went and saw Russell Crowe and his band, and afterwards I had a drink backstage, and Russell Gilbert was there. Do you remember Russell Gilbert from Hey Hey It's Saturday?
1: No, I don't. I remember the program, Hey Hey It's Saturday.
0: You'd probably remember his face.
1: But I don't remember the names connected to it.
0: So he's found a light globe, and he's picked it up off the ground, and he's put it on top of his beer, and he said, gee, this light beer's pretty good.
1: Yeah, well, anyway, that's just a suggestion. You might like to get some inspiration from it.
0: Yeah, well, I will, but I'm not going to go and do any lighthouse keeping. But if I can find a lighthouse, then I'll definitely keep that as a keeper.
1: You like the isolation, do you?
0: Yeah, totally. Not now. Not now. And my wife probably won't. And this is probably just a, you know, my sort of midlife crisis.
1: I don't think your wife will like it very much at all.
0: No, I won't be allowed to do it. But, you know, if one day she sees her, you know, comes to her senses and realizes that I'm just a, you know, a deadbeat, and she goes, you know what, I'm going to go and find handsome Phil, then I'll have, you know, permission to go and live in a lighthouse. And if I do, Wendy, I mean this, I'm not going to have a phone. I'm not going to have the internet. I'm probably not going to have a radio. I'll have a dog called Dog, and I will never speak to anyone, perhaps the lady at the shop when I'm buying lard or some curd.
1: Well, you know what you're going to end up doing? Daydreaming.
0: Maybe, I don't know.
1: You're on your own, you daydream. You can't help it.
0: Yeah, but I don't mind my own company.
1: Yeah, well, the thing is, it's very dangerous.
0: Well, I don't think it would be for me. You know what?
1: Do a daydream and never come back.
0: But I don't want to come back. And that's why
1: it's
0: I wouldn't have Facebook.
1: It's not healthy for you to live like that.
0: I think it would be good for me. I think it would be, you know, I would have no issue. And you know what? I tell you, I'm sick of the sound of my own bloody voice. So I wouldn't have to listen to that. So there's a plus for me. And, you know, I wouldn't ever have to talk to anybody.
1: You'd wind up talking to yourself.
0: I probably would. But you know what? I'd probably agree with myself for a change.
1: Yeah, well, I talk to myself. I need an honest opinion.
0: And what do you? How do you reply to yourself? Do you go, "Don't be stupid, Wendy"?
1: I castigate myself the whole time.
0: Do you ever compliment yourself though?
1: Very seldom.
0: Well, you should.
1: Yeah, sometimes
0: you should look at everything you've done.
1: I like to do good turns for people. If you have a chance to do a good turn for somebody, do it. I believe in karma.
0: Of course, what goes around comes around. There is no dodging that. If that's the one thing I've learned on this planet, and you know it too, Wendy, it'll come and get you. But look what everything that you've done, you know, with your university degree, with everything that you've done, you should be continually congratulating yourself on how

0: had to do that to get rid of the stigma.
1: Yeah, but you've got through all that. So now look at you.
0: Oh, yeah, I did. I did. Well, and I had to give an example for my children, and I'm very proud of them.
1: You see, there you go. You're giving yourself some what you deserve there.
0: Yeah, well, they've got no religion. If you notice, the hierarchy of all religions live in comfort and sometimes luxury.
1: Mm.
0: And the disciples, the rest of them, their followers, are struggling.
1: Yeah, but you know, it depends. I was only having this thought the other day when somebody said to me, do you think there's a God? And I said, well, I don't believe that there's necessarily, you know, an old person sitting up there in robes with grey hair and a grey beard. But if you believe the Bible, says that, you know, man is, that God was, made, or man was made in the image of God. I think it's the actual quote. But how about maybe the soul is the image of God, and that way, rather than just having this deity, you can have this sort of...
0: I believe there's a universal force.
1: That's what I believe too.
0: Creation.
1: There you go. And that could be
0: all around you, and you don't need an intermediary to consult with it.
1: And that's it.
0: And you've got to do the best you can with what you have.
1: And you can consult with it by getting in touch with the universe and things like that. That's what I believe, that the universe is just a series of vibrations, that we're all connected through, you know, parts of atoms and things like that. Every single person has the same connections to the universe as another person.
0: Yeah, well, we're looking at the end of Western civilization. It's disintegrating. People have got too complacent.
1: Mm.
0: I don't think they have to defend themselves, and we have to.
1: That's it. You know, why look outside of yourself for the better good when you can look inside yourself and realize that you are the better good?
0: Well, a lot of people don't recognize that in me.
1: No, well, they should.
0: No, well, anyway, I better let you go. And remember that lighthouse keeping... I think it's Bill Carr or some name like
1: okay.
0: that.
1: Okay. Do you know what? I've just made a momentous decision here that when I have a lighthouse, I would like you to come and visit and have tea, and you'll be the only one I talk to.
0: Oh, God, no. I won't go near climbing up all those steps.
1: No, we don't know. I'm not going up to the top. Bugger that. Somebody would expect me to turn the bloody light on. You know, I'm not going to be responsible for that. But we're going to have tea and damper, and I'll get my lard out and some dripping, and I'll get some curd.
0: I do not like lard, and I do not like damper.
1: Okay, you don't have to come.
0: I'm a cook, and I make banana cakes.
1: Well, you can come again.
0: And I make apple pie, and I make bacon and egg pie, too.
1: Bacon and egg pie?
0: Yeah.
1: You're
0: crazy. The chairman of the directors of Mount Isa Mines used to have that. They used to take it out on a picnic.
1: Crikey. All right. Love you, Wendy.
0: Yeah, okay, righto. Well, we'll see you later.
1: All right, then. 2322. I've got to talk to Nicholas after this, and we've got to get to what is your blood type.
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1: 131-873 is the phone number. 0460-873-873 on the text as well. Roger says on the text, it's definitely not coming home. Oh, it's coming home. Well, it may not come home, Roger, but it will start its journey. I was looking through. He's talking about the great England team and, of course, the mighty Lightning Seeds. One of the great football songs of our time as well. Probably play the whole thing in its entirety if England do win the World Cup, first time in 60 years, but nonetheless, the great It's Coming Home song. Anyway, Roger, I was looking through the squad and I was talking to Hudson with an H about it, and the England team looks pretty good actually. A lot of older players this time round, and of course the mighty Harry Kane up the front too. We'll wait and see what happens there. Hey, Paul says, why don't you gavel Nicholas every time he mentions Prue McSween? Well, maybe I will. Maybe I'll have to do that too. We'll see how we go with that. And another one here as well. David says, re-Orkersville. At the recent meeting of relevant ministers, it was a bit worrying when the UK expert began his speech with, in the town where I was born. 131-873 and 0460-873-873. On the text. And there was another one as well that I wanted to mention that came through quite a while ago. The thing is that these texts refresh themselves very quickly. Here it is from Michael. You know why Richard Miles didn't want to answer how old the submarines are, Phil? Because he doesn't know. And he would look even more foolish if he admitted that particular fact. Apparently the condition of the submarines is unknown as well. But, you know, we've had some fun, you know, saying if you were buying it like a second-hand car, what things would you expect? What kind of extras? But yeah, this isn't Richard Miles' greatest moment, that's for
14: sure.
1: Well,
14: again, I'm not in a position to go into the detail of that, but obviously.
15: Why not? Do you know the number?
14: There's a process to be worked through here, but an in-service submarine will be cheaper than a brand new submarine, so it will be more cost-effective. But
15: how much cheaper is the question? I mean, there's a lot of unknowns here. Why can't you share some of this information?
14: Well, again, some of this, it is important that it remains in a classified realm, but I don't want to overstate. I mean, it will be significantly cheaper. That will help.
1: Mm. Hello, Laz. How are you, my friend?
16: Yeah, good, thank you.
1: What's going on? Laz in Perth, ladies and gentlemen.
16: Hey, mate.
1: Good,
16: hey,
1: buddy.
16: Tell me about blood types.
1: Yeah,
16: right?
1: Go on, yeah.
16: I've got two different blood types.
1: Really? Was that common?
16: I don't know.
1: Right.
16: But if I receive it, I'm O positive.
1: Yeah.
16: And if I give it, I'm A negative.
1: How does that work then?
16: I don't know. I've got no idea.
1: Crikey, you're like you're like a an air conditioner recycling air.
16: Yeah, every time I have to go and do whatever.
1: Yeah.
16: And they've got to check me out and say, okay, are you giving or are you receiving?
1: Yeah.
16: We've got to make sure we get it worked out here.
1: Yeah, that's right. And you want to make sure that you're in the right place if you're going to, you know, answer questions like that too, by the way. So if you are giving, then you don't want to get the wrong blood. It doesn't change halfway through a vein or anything?
16: Well, apparently it does.
1: Oh.
16: It does. I've had it ever since I was a young kid, right? Okay?
1: Yeah.
16: So, don't get the O's and the A's mixed up because I've got to let them know that, if I donate, and I've been a donator for a lot of my years, and I've got to let them know, but I've had a few things that have happened where I've had to have a transfusion.
1: Yeah.
16: And they've got to know that they've got to get the right blood because if they didn't know, if they put the O in and the A in,
1: well, you get, next thing you know, you're like a bad version of the alphabet. So do you have a little bracelet?
16: No, I've been fine. You know, but I've always known it and I've always told them, luckily, I've never been in anything serious.
1: Okay? Of course.
16: But I've had to receive blood at times or give blood. And I know what to give the blood because the Red Cross, they know me.
1: Mm.
16: But if I'm out on... you're probably right. I should have a bracelet.
1: Yeah. I mean, you would think so. That would be, and by the way, some good advice there from Laz from all the way across the Nullarbor that you should keep in mind too. You know, make sure you don't get the A when you want to, be getting the O, if you're giving and receiving. I mean, that obviously is a thing you should live with, that kind of wording. Morning. How are you, Nicholas? Oh, he's gone wandering off somewhere. Let's have a listen. See what's going on in the background in Nicholas's house.
17: Hello.
1: Oh, you almost got caught out there.
17: Yes, I know. I just...
1: You don't know. You were about to give away parts of Nicholas that are largely unknown. We could have heard all kinds of sounds there. We could have drawn inferences.
17: Mosaic. I was just
1: mosaic.
17: Cutting up some
1: bottom.
17: Vegetables.
1: Yeah. Right. Sure. Yeah.
17: Okay,
1: whatever sound effects we would have heard there, I'm sure would have been the kind of things that would turn your ears blue.
17: Listen, talking about sound effects, the tennis match broadcast from Paris.
1: Yep.
17: Shevchenko versus Snyder.
1: Yep.
17: The undercurrent of sensual power in those grunts and moans.
1: Why do you have to come on and do this? You know, it's not necessary.
17: No, I'm just saying it was just a sensual experience.
1: Look, you are catnip for a certain type of woman, okay? And you know that. And you're going to come on here and you know exactly what you're doing. Coming on here, sprouting all of that kind of voodoo magic that you put out there.
17: It's not voodoo magic.
1: Yeah,
17: making an observation here.
1: But you could have come on and gone, gee, the weather's cold. Or what about them bloody submarines? But no, you've got to come on with some tennis undulation.
17: Talking about submarines and warfare.
1: Yeah.
17: Many years ago, I looked up in the library in Macquarie Street some fascinating historical information regarding the diaries of German officers during World War One.
1: Oh, yeah.
17: And they made mention of the actual sorrow they felt for the troops that were initially stationed on the Western Front.
1: Oh, I'll tell
17: America came into the war in 1917.
1: Hold that thought, because I've got two things I've got to do, and this is one of them.
17: Yeah.
1: Hang on. Hold on a sec.
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1: All right, sorry about that, by the way. And Roger, yes, I look forward to you personally ringing me when England do win the World Cup. But yeah, you probably won't because it probably won't happen. Sorry about that. Nicholas, you were talking about...
17: No, no need to apologise.
1: Okay.
17: That's fine.
1: Okay, yeah, so look, you were talking about some diaries.
17: Yeah, look, some 30-odd years ago, I went into the library to look up some information and I just happened to chance upon... some books, a book that dealt with recollections from diaries of German officers during World War One, and it just showed me that even in the midst of the slaughter of war, there is an element of humanity running through different accounts of battles, and these German officers actually express sorrow for the naive first wave of American troops that entered the Western Front field of the war in after 1917. Showing basically some sympathy for the way that their commanding officers had very bad planning, naive, unexperienced, and the wave upon wave of young lives that were slaughtered because their officers couldn't come to grips with the way that trench warfare had developed by the third year of the war, which was 1917. I think that there's something about warfare that is beyond what normal civilian life is able to comprehend.
1: Of course, especially as a young 17, 18-year-old, you wouldn't have any idea where you are or why you're there.
17: And I think there's also some fascinating revisionist history about World War One. There's a couple of British historians that argue that the English cabinet decision in 1914 to go to war against Germany was basically a mistake. Germany at the time, it was a social democratic, yes, small c conservative government. This wasn't the government of the Nazis of World War II. This was essentially a force that wanted to retain the integrity of the Austro-Hungarian Empire, which was allied to Germany. And Britain really, there was no real advantage in Britain going into war against Germany, if you have a look at it in real objective terms. And that's part of the tragedy of World War One, in that you had there was an underlying tension and antagonism between the growing empire of Germany and the British Empire. But really, did Britain really gain anything concrete over going to war with Germany after millions of deaths? And the result of the subsequent result in social tension and upheaval within German society that then led to developments that heralded the rise of the Nazis.
1: Yeah, but you know, that, of course, with the benefit of hindsight, but at that particular stage, as is the case with anything, you don't know what the ramifications are, but also you're not, you know, completely being given all of the information that you need to know. And that's why after the fact, you know, again, the benefit of hindsight, but the only unfortunate thing about this is that we don't learn from history and keep making those mistakes. I better get to the news, but before I go, are there any of the listeners that you want to specifically mention?
17: Oh, I just want to say good morning to all of the listeners. Really.
1: Anybody in particular?
17: Isabel.
1: Yep.
17: Sandra.
1: Anybody else in particular?
17: Ah, yes, of course.
1: Go on.
17: McSween.
1: There you go. I gaveled him, Paul.
0: Sydney Now with Clinton Maynard.
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3: Good morning, I'm Gabriel Hodson. The opposition wants the Albanese government to fully commit to the AUKUS defence pact. Federal politics reporter Nelson Scott.
12: A decision by the US to only provide Australia with second-hand submarines has raised concerns over Washington's commitment to the project. Several government MPs, including prominent backbencher Ed Husic, claim the change justifies a review of the agreement. The opposition's James Patterson argues Labor must show a united front and throw its full weight behind the deal.
14: Either they all speak with one voice on things like AUKUS, or Ed Husic gets to have his own foreign policy.
12: But Foreign Minister Penny Wong says support for the pact has never wavered.
15: The government is very clear about why we need AUKUS.
12: A downturn in US submarine manufacturing has sparked questions over whether Australia will receive any vessels at all. Nelson Scott, Canberra.
3: Hundreds of thousands of medicinal cannabis users in New South Wales have reportedly been given the green light to drive around with a small amount of THC in their systems. The police union has told News Corp it strikes the right balance, but critics say there's no safe threshold and it's putting the public at risk from drug drivers. Caught in the morning for five males, all charged with kidnapping and murder over the discovery of a man's body in Tarneit in Melbourne's west after he was dragged from his South Morang home and into a car. Special Operations Group police have searched a home in Truganina, arresting a 23-year-old. Four youths aged 17 are also in custody. A sixth man aged 18 is accused of arson and assisting an offender. Three people have been charged in WA over an alleged plot to smuggle a Queensland fugitive to Indonesia on a luxury yacht. Specialist police intercepted the vessel more than 50 k's off Exmouth in the Pilbara. Two crew have become the first in WA to face people smuggling charges, and a 40-year-old New South Wales woman pulled over between Exmouth and Karratha is accused of aiding the escape. The 32-year-old fugitive, a bikie wanted for drug trafficking, is being extradited back to Queensland. The relatives of three people killed at Lake Cogelico in the central west of New South Wales are demanding answers. Sophie and Nerida Quinn, as well as John Harris, were shot dead by Sophie's ex-partner, who was on bail for domestic violence offences. Speaking at a vigil outside Parliament, Sophie's mother Kathy says police should have acted on all the information given to them.
16: Well, they should have acted on it straight away, and they shouldn't have let him have bail. If he wasn't bailed, they'd still be alive today.
3: Finance, and the Aussie dollar is buying 71.3 US cents. The Dow Jones is down 430 points and the Nasdaq's down 216.
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3: More upsets on day 11 of the French Open. Craig Gabriel is at Roland Garros.
19: At this French Open, you don't want to be considered a favourite. It's been absolutely crazy, and now the world number one has been sent packing. Arina Sabalenka has been left stunned. She's absolutely crumbled. Sabalenka's serve for the match at 6-4, 5-4, but from 5-3, 22-year-old Russian Diana Schneider reeled off 11 games in a row to claim the biggest win of her career, 3-6, 7-5, 6-love. It was a first-time meeting, and the left-hander is into the semis for the first time time at a major. Craig Gabriel, Paris.
3: In the men's quarterfinals, Italian Flavio Cobolli is on court against Canadian fourth seed Felix Auger-Aliassime. They've won a set each. And Czech Jakub Menšík has beaten Brazil's Jules Fonseca 6-4, 6-3, 7-6. And that's the latest in news and in sport.
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5: Around the country, Sydney possible showers 19, gale warnings for the Hunter and Eden coasts, strong wind warnings for all other coastal areas in New South Wales. Melbourne rain 12, strong wind warnings for Port Phillip and Western Port, gale warnings for the rest of the Victorian coast. Brisbane sunny 22, strong wind warnings for the Sunshine and Gold Coasts. Perth, sunny, 19. Adelaide, showers, 15, and strong wind warnings for all coastal areas. Canberra, showers, 11. Hobart, rain, 11. And Darwin, mostly sunny, 31.
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6: It's definitely getting colder, isn't it, too? I can't wait till we start to really get down to the temperatures where we can do the whole what's it feel like. It was one of my favourite things that we did last winter when you would tell me what the temperature was like where you were, but then you would tell me what it felt like. I loved that. Mind you, I love most of the stupid segments that we come up with. So, you know, Sydney at the moment is 14. But crikey, it feels like 10. They never really do the what does it feel like in Brisbane until it gets cold. So 14 is 14 in Brisbane, take it or leave it. However, in Canberra, a whole other story. 7 degrees, but what does it feel like, Barry? Feels like 1, Phil. Yeah, 1 degree in Canberra. I'll tell you about one of the hottest places in the world in just a moment. And some other things that I've been meaning to tell you about as well. Last night, we talked about, do you know your blood type? And I'm going to follow that up because, you know, you suggest a whole bunch of things on this show. This is how it works, incidentally. You tell me what to do and I go ahead and do it. It's just like being at home, really, and being married. Incidentally, I didn't clear the area next to the bed. And so after being told for about 4 years that I had to clean my side of the bed, I didn't do it. I came home after work the other day and everything was in the lounge room. And it was like laundry and books and boxing gear and everything. It was all just in the middle of the lounge room and cats were just looking at it and then looking at me going, you're in trouble, aren't you? And I was like, yep, yep. And of course the one that hates me, the cat that hates me, looked at me and was, yeah. You should be in trouble too, leaving all that by the side of the bed for mummy to clean it. But anyway, my point is that you tell me what to do on this show and we'll do it, which is why for Conspiracy Theory Thursday, I said, what would you like us to look into? And I had a whole bunch of texts saying, can you look into the conspiracy, if there is one, of MH370, which has been missing for well, a good 10 years now, I think, at least. Over 10 years, right? Is that 2014 or something? So I got a guy we'll have a chat with in New York a little bit later on. He's a journalist for, I think he's from the New York Times. I know he definitely writes for Time magazine. And he's written a couple of books about the mystery of MH370. So I'll talk to him a little bit later on. But getting back to the blood types, we talked about this yesterday, and we were all really surprised that none of us seems to know what our blood type is. And you think that you would know something like that.

0: It's incredible how many of us that are over the age of 60, for example, have lived our entire life without knowing about the one true lifeblood in our body, and that is lifeblood itself. And so I thought, well, let's talk about this with somebody from the Red Cross Lifeblood Australia office. And I caught up with her yesterday, Dr. Rina Harani. And I said, is this something that you hear about a lot, that people don't know their blood type?
1: Yes, you only really know your blood type if you've had a reason to have it checked in the first place. So you might have needed a medical procedure, you might have been pregnant, there may be another reason why you needed to have your blood group done. But yeah, it's not a common thing that people know.
0: Do you think it's important, though, that people should know what their blood type is?
1: I think a great way of finding out is through blood donation. So you can find out your blood group, and it's an exciting way to do your blood test to find out your blood group.
0: And so what are the main differences in blood types, and what's the best one to have?
1: Your blood type is based on sugars and proteins on the surface of your red blood cells, and these are called antigens. The antigens that you do or don't have on your red blood cells determines your blood type. And they are genetically determined, which means they come from a combination of your parents, just like your hair, skin, or eye color. And most people are aware of the 8 basic blood groups, A, B, AB, and O, each of which can be positive or negative for another antigen called D. ABO blood groups are the most important to match when you're giving a blood transfusion, because if you don't, there can be a dangerous reaction to the transfusion. And a study we did a few years ago involving 1.3 million Australian patients and nearly 500,000 blood donors found that the nation's blood types have become more positive. So the most common blood group is O pos, which sits at around 38% of the population, followed very closely by A positive, which is around 30%. And group B and AB have also increased in the community, most likely due to the changing immigration patterns. So group O negative is known as the universal type that can be given to anyone, no matter what their blood type is. But it's only present in around 6.5% of our community, making blood donations with this type more challenging to obtain.
0: Is there any one blood type which is more superior to the others, making that person maybe healthier or fitter or anything like that?
1: Not in terms of your health or your fitness. However, as I mentioned, group O negative is the one that is highly sought after by our hospitals. That's the one that's often used in emergencies. However, donors are really important for our patient population, as we can use those blood types most commonly.
0: Okay, and obviously you're looking for people who should donate blood as well. Is there anybody that shouldn't donate blood? Because I'm autoimmune. Would that be something that would hold me back from donating blood?
1: In terms of checking your eligibility criteria, we actually have some great information on our website, lifeblood.com.au, to check your eligibility. And if you've got any questions about any medications or anything you're taking, you can phone our friendly national call centre and they will talk you through your medical requirements and see if you are eligible to donate blood.
0: And is there any one time of the year when you require, or any season where you require blood more than any other time?
1: We're always looking for blood donations. So what you may not know is donated blood can only last in our donation bags for 42 days. So we are always looking for regular blood donors to help patients. In winter, it can be a little bit challenging for us to get blood donations, because people have colds and flus and have high cancellation rates with their blood donation appointments. And so this does put a little bit of pressure on supply over winter. But if you are feeling healthy and well, we are urging people to book and donate now before winter illnesses take hold. And if you don't know what your blood type is, which is where we started this conversation, we know you can use blood donation as a great way to check your blood type. And we also need a plasma as well to make different medications. So you can check your eligibility or book an appointment on 13 14 95 or at lifeblood.com.au.
0: Fantastic. And just one more thing, I'm a grown man and I'm afraid of needles. If I did give blood, would I get a lolly?
1: Feeling scared about blood donation is completely natural. Most people report feeling good after providing a blood donation. That's what our research shows. And they actually have a warm glow, which is great in winter once they've actually donated. And what we ask people to do is, if you are feeling nervous, be well prepared. Have lots to drink, and we talk about water there. have something really healthy to eat, donate with a friend, distract yourself whilst donating by having a chat with lovely Lifeblood staff. Our team are brilliant at making you feel having a wonderful experience and making you feel great. And you get loads of great snacks and milkshake.
0: Right. And a milkshake too. Stop it. I'll be in there every day. A bit like Dracula, but the reverse version of it.
1: They're freshly made by our volunteers, our great volunteers, and they really are quite a treat for our donors. They love them.
0: Terrific. I'm in there for that milkshake. Thanks so much, Rena.
1: No problem. Thank you again, Phil. Really appreciate it.
0: Absolutely our pleasure, and I'm glad that we can finally put that particular one to bed as well. So now we can talk about the fact that most of us don't actually know what our blood type is. Don't feel too bad about it. Dr. Rena Harani there. 2:15, we've got our Conspiracy Theory Thursday guest on the way, and also a couple of other stories I meant to tell you about yesterday. One of them under the headline, which I've just made up, but I think it's a headline that should exist with this story. What could possibly go wrong? I'll tell you about that in a sec.
2: Grace, what are you doing?
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3: 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Now I'm walking faster than everyone I know, including you. Stop showing off or there'll be tongues wagging too. You should get some new shoes, then you could keep up.
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0: 19 minutes past two. Hello, Robin. Robin's blood type is Rh negative. Zach, I got a lovely text from you. Thank you very much. It's really nice. I appreciate that. Edith says, that person doesn't realize the O blood is the only blood type that can be administered to all cases. This is actually one of our earlier callers that Edith is talking about. His own blood type cannot change. Oh, so when he was saying that his blood type could change, he was making it up? Also, about the lighthouse, I heard somebody say there's a lighthouse for sale in Tasmania at the moment. I think that was Mike Jeffries. You would have heard saying that earlier on this week, Edith. And yes, I think, Edith, you can come and visit me in my lighthouse as well. You and Wendy will sit around and eat lard together and curd as well. Going to get to our Conspiracy Theory Thursday guests in just a moment. Before that, though, here's a couple of stories. This one should come with a warning. This one should be, well, what did you expect was going to happen? Because Google wants to release 32 million infected mosquitoes into the wild. I don't know if you know this, but mosquitoes are among the deadliest animals on the planet. Do you know that I would have considered, firstly, a mosquito to be an insect, right? Would you consider that if you were to describe a mosquito, you would call it an animal? But it is deemed as one of the deadliest animals on the planet. Anyway, makes millions of people really ill every year, really sick, with things like the West Nile virus, the St. Louis encephalitis, dengue plague, the Zika, yellow fever, and several others as well. So now, to tackle this, the researchers want to render the insects sterile. So only female mosquitoes can spread the viruses. And when they bite an animal infected with the virus and then they bite a person, next thing you know, you get sick. Makes sense. But rather than tinker with the DNA or spray insecticide everywhere, what they want to do is have these mosquitoes and infect them with the parasitic bacteria Wolbachia, which lives quietly in all kinds of insects, from bees and butterflies, doesn't affect humans. So as a result, it bites you, no issue for you. Wolbachia burrows into the insect's reproductive machinery and then shields them from getting the infection like the West Nile virus. So essentially they can't catch anything. So when they come after you and they bite you, you can't catch anything either. Sounds good in principle, right? I think. Or perhaps sounds good in theory. But what happens if it doesn't work? And this is the idea they've got called the sterile insect technique. They want the mosquito population around the world to plummet. And so they want to get 16 million let loose in California. And hopefully what will happen is the good bugs will outlive the bad bugs and they won't go spreading disease. But you know what? If they're going to be doing that, then the first thing that they need to do with the mosquito is they have to eliminate the mosquito of the most annoying noise in the world. And we've all been there, and you're sweating, and you've got the blanket, but you don't want to put it over your head or over your feet because it's really hot. And the next thing you know, oh, right? Hudson with an H is grabbing his ears. He can't stand it. Is there? And you know what's worse? It's bitten you on the bloody ear. Or worse than being bitten on the ear, it's bitten you on the finger. And you can't get... Oh, man. Yeah, go on, fix that up before you worry about little things like the West Nile virus. A woman, 27 years of age, went to take an ibuprofen. Don't try this at home. She's stupid. She didn't even do it on purpose. But she went to take an ibuprofen but accidentally swallowed her AirPod instead. And so she was horrified because she was walking around when she started to hear sounds from her stomach because the phone was connected up through the iPod. People were ringing up. Next thing she's thinking, hang on a second, why am I hearing my voice in my stomach? And the next thing you know, people were starting to leave messages. She said, well, what I thought had happened was that I'd taken the ibuprofen and then I realized afterwards I didn't. I swallowed my bloody... They're kind of different looking to an ibuprofen, though, is, you know, really. She said, anyway, I thought it was comical at the time, especially because I could keep hearing my voice and messages being played through my stomach. But then she went and got an X-ray, and she had a look at it, and she did pass it. I hope she washed it before she put it back in her ear. There's something you don't ever want to buy. That's the reason why. Don't ever buy a second-hand iPod in case somebody's accidentally swallowed it and passed it. But anyway, she said that she had to walk around while her stomach was talking and leaving messages all day. I would like to believe that she also had 2GB on at some stage when our good mate Mark Levy was on the air and he said, you know, I've had a gutful. And they would have gone, you've got no idea. Julia says, that's the sound of their wings, the mosquito sound. It's a chocker though, isn't it? Mosquitoes are the worst vectors with the most awful diseases, right up there with bats. Yeah, but the difference, of course, is that bats don't actually make that kind of sound. I think I'd probably put up with a bat sound than I would with the mosquito sound. And one more thing for you, and then we'll move on to our conspiracy theory Thursday. Kmart's testing a new retail concept in Melbourne, confirming the launch of their dedicated K-Home store. And this is going to be a 3,800 square kilometre. What's SQM, Francis? Square metre, right. 3,800 square metre. Crikey, of course it is, Phil, you idiot. And that would also have your traditional Kmart blue and red identity, but there's going to have, you know, areas where they will have dedicated home styling hubs. You can inspect the larger furniture and things like that. IKEA, to me, one of the greatest things ever. I mean, not necessarily to put it together, but just like Bunnings, you want to find out where things are in the store. Brilliant. Can I tell you, though, the practical joke I played on Sam, my wife? Oh, I'm quite proud of this because, you know, it took a great deal of thinking and hating actually having to go to IKEA on the weekend to buy furniture. Because I don't mind. Take the back exit into IKEA, go through the storeroom, and then you go up the stairs against the traffic. Bang, you can find what you want, right? Or even look it up in the storeroom, find it. But no, we have to walk around the whole store, just in case, honey, we find something we need. And I thought, right, I'm going to get my own back on this. So do you know how when you walk through the little living areas and everything is set out as though it's an actual lounge room or it's an actual kitchen? It's brilliant, right? It's a great idea. So I got a photo of my wife and I got ahead of her and I put the photo of her in one of the photo frames which sat next to a couch in the make-believe lounge room. She's walking around and I go, crikey, that person looks like you. And she goes, oh, yeah, it does, yeah. Hang on. Honey, that is you. So she's looking at this photo of herself, wondering how on earth IKEA have managed to get this photo of her and why is it in a photo frame in an IKEA shop out in the suburbs? And I let that one go for months. Until one day I just couldn't stand it anymore and I had to say, honey, I'm going to be honest with you. That was me. That was me that did that. Thinking that, you know, she would find it humorous, but I was in trouble for months after that too. All right, it's 2:28. Let's do our conspiracy theory Thursday after this.

0: 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It was found inside the bowel of Rachel, aged 38. 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Know the red flag signs and symptoms? 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
14: 2:30. Best time to go to the dentist, incidentally. Dan says, what about when you get the mosquito bite in the ear and then you slap the ear and then you just get the ringing sound in your ear as well? There are some places where you don't ever want to be bitten by a mosquito. The ear would be one, but also I think, you know, when you get bitten on the finger, somewhere on the finger and you can't figure out where that is, or the toe, that is just the worst. Conspiracy Theory Thursday. We had a lot of people suggesting we do this one. If you have a conspiracy theory you want us to follow up, just get in touch on the text. So this one is about MH370. Jeff Wise is a journalist, and he specializes in aviation, among other things. He's been the aviation analyst on CNN, Fox News, MSNBC. He's got a podcast called Finding MH370 and also has written a couple of books, one being The Taking of MH370. Morning. Good to talk to you, Jeff. Okay, let's start off with this particular case being as long as it's been, you know, in terms of how long it's been going on for now. Why don't we have any kind of idea what actually happened to MH370? Jeff.
15: Listen, this is a very complicated case. It's a very technical case. The clues that we have about the fate of this airplane are highly technical in nature. This plane went electronically dark. I turned around. It was seen on a Malaysian military radar. It went dark again when it left that radar. And then something very, very deeply weird happened, which is that somebody on board the plane turned on the satellite communication system that doesn't have an on-off switch. It requires a certain level of sophistication to turn off and on. So And then it started sending these signals that required careful scientific analysis. So it's really a scientific case, and we really have to approach it very carefully. So what I've been trying to advocate, more than a particular theory, although I do have a theory, but what I've been trying to advocate above all is carefully thinking about the approach that we take, which means looking at all of the data in great depth and then trying to carefully weigh the different hypotheses and what could be valid and what is probably not valid.
14: Well, that's it, isn't it? Having read the book and also having looked into so many different hypotheses as well, they range from the fairly normal, rational way of thinking through to the extreme. And, you know, even all of them actually have some weight to them, I think.
15: Well, that's actually, I think, one of the major misconceptions, perhaps the biggest misconception about MH370, from my perspective, is the idea that there are a lot of theories about this plane. Because there are actually not. If you are familiar with all of the evidence, it becomes pretty clear that almost everything goes out the window really quickly. There are people who are going on to the media and saying, oh, I think this happened, I think that happened, and it's pretty clear that what they're saying doesn't fit with the evidence in any significant way. For instance, if you think that the plane was shot down over the South China Sea, there's no debris, it doesn't match the Inmarsat data, it doesn't match the primary radar data, it doesn't match anything. There are some, maybe you could match it with some eyewitness accounts, but from an air crash investigation perspective, eyewitness accounts are generally considered very unreliable. So what you're left with, I would say in that particular case and many others like it, is you have a hypothesis that doesn't really deserve the name hypothesis. It's more like a notion that somebody came up with, you know, and they floated it, and it really shouldn't be part of the discussion. If you throw away the stuff that doesn't really have any kind of factual basis, you really get down to a very few hypotheses. What I'm trying to say here is that the plane was hijacked by somebody on board the plane. That's what we can tell. So the question becomes much narrower, which is who was on the plane that took it.
14: Okay, can I throw out a couple of ideas and let's throw them out if they're not valid at all.
15: Sure.
14: There was something on the plane, computer chips and things like that, that were very valuable. Is there anything in that?
15: That's not a theory. That's an observation. So a computer chip isn't going to steal itself. So maybe somebody was motivated to steal it, but who? Who on the plane? So how do you, using the evidence that we have, namely the Inmarsat data, the radar data, and later the pieces of debris that were accumulated, how does that tell us what happened to the plane? So saying that, so merely to say, oh, there were some mangosteens on the plane that weren't ripe. Why were they being transported? There were all these members of this company called Freescale Semiconductor. They were on the plane. Maybe those are all possible. Those are observations. They're facts. They're not a theory.
14: Okay.
15: So to say maybe this computer chips had something to do with it, sure, maybe. That's not a hypothesis.
14: Yeah, well, let's go to another hypothesis then, because
15: sure,
14: you mentioned
15: sure.
14: the people on the plane and the importance of
15: right.
14: some of the passengers. Can we consider
15: right.
14: that to be part of the equation?
15: What equation? I mean, what I'm saying is, again,
14: yeah.
15: yes, there were people from this high-tech company on board the plane. What are you going to draw from that? We can't make any progress. The only way to make progress towards understanding what happened to this plane is to assimilate, synthesize the information, come up with a hypothesis, test the hypothesis, modify it if necessary. But what we're trying to come up with is essentially a narrative, a story. Tell me who did what and why.
14: Okay, well, the reason I threw those ones into into the chat
15: sure.
14: was because,
15: yep.
14: you know, if you're going to look at all of the hypotheses, you've got, you know, what
15: right.
14: was on board, who was on board. If you want to throw a really wide web.
15: That's
14: web,
15: not a hypothesis.
14: you can
15: throw. The thing is, it's not a hypothesis to say that there was people from this company on board the plane.
14: Right.
15: That's not a hypothesis. That's an observation.
14: Okay.
15: That's not going to get you. This is why my objection, by talking about that, it's not getting you anywhere. It's not doing anything.
14: Well, I was looking for, like everybody else, I was looking
15: mystery.
14: For motive, you know,
15: yes.
14: like,
15: right.
14: and that's why people think if there was a crime involved here, for example, then what was the motive?
15: Right.
14: Just like saying, well, did the pilot, did he want to basically have the most creative suicide in the history of, you know, that? That was another one. Again, okay, a theory, hypothesis,
15: right.
14: you know. So all of these
15: yeah.
14: things were thrown out. But what's the actual truth yeah. as far as we know?
15: Exactly. And so what does an answer look like? An answer looks like a person carrying out an action that is causing the airplane to do this, that is causing Inmarsat data to do that, which is causing the debris to be located in location XY. And so that's what we're looking for. We're looking for that kind of an explanation, that kind of a hypothesis. Because, listen, something happened to this plane. One of the answers is right. And I'll tell you, one of the things that people have a hard time getting their head wrapped around is that they want a simple answer. They want a nice, uncomplicated, easy to understand solution. And we know that that does not happen. Whatever happened to this plane was really, really weird. If it had been simple, we would have found the plane a long time ago.
14: But also, people's curiosity is piqued when you think this is a conspiracy theory as well. So they almost want something untoward to have happened as well.
15: Something untoward definitely happened. And, you know, the word conspiracy theory gets thrown around a lot. What is a conspiracy theory? It's a kind of out there, implausible, maybe impossible kind of idea. What happened was almost impossible. I mean, it's been 12 years since this plane vanished into the night with 239 people aboard. We have a very, very strange, very unusual. Look, people talk about the satellite signals that were sent from this plane as if it was normal that this happened. No plane before or after has ever sent out the kind of electronic signals that this plane sent out. Why did it do that? And so people have to understand that talking about MH370 is kind of like talking about quantum mechanics. Mm. It is deeply weird. And if your mind is only going to accept something that's simple, you're not going to get it. Somebody took this plane in a very weird way. And so we have to kind of be very patient and very willing to get into the weeds of what can be very technical data.
14: Okay, well, before we break that down, the thing is, of course, that people, when they buy into a conspiracy theory or any particular narrative, they also want to add mm-hmm. their own Dunning-Kruger yes. effect, their own experiences that they think they know about and everything sure. that they've read and on the internet and, you know, and then throw it together and come up with either a really logical explanation or the most fantastical explanation, because it all suits the particular person that's telling the story's narrative. You know, there's no point telling a yeah. ghost story if, you know, it doesn't have spooks and jumps about it. But let's cut to the chase then.
15: Sure.
14: In the middle of the night, what's happened
15: yeah.
14: here?
15: So the plane has taken off from Kuala Lumpur. It's heading towards Beijing. It's the middle of the night. A lot of controllers are asleep. A lot of radar operators are asleep. Nobody's paying very close attention. This plane reaches the last waypoint in Malaysian airspace. The captain says, good night, MH370. And 60 seconds later, it reaches this waypoint called Igari. And at the exact minute, like within seconds of it reaching this waypoint, it goes dark. It disappears from air traffic controller's screen because somebody on board the plane has turned off electronic devices so that it's no longer transmitting. That means that the next air traffic controllers in Ho Chi Minh aren't seeing it. Nobody in Malaysia is really looking at it, but if they were, they wouldn't see it either. The plane immediately does a 180 and flies back the way it came. Now, this is obviously something that's happening under human direction. It's intentional. And a lot of people, one of the main theories that I would give some credence, at least it deserves the name hypothesis, is that there was some kind of catastrophic mechanical failure or fire depressurization or something that caused the pilots to react. They weren't intending to do harm, but they were, you know, distracted by this event. The timing of it, the fact that the plane didn't descend, but it actually accelerated and climbed, this means that probably it was not accidental, I would say. And so it then flies up the Malacca Straits. It flies almost directly over Malaysian Air Force Base, and then it disappears from radar. And so we have this kind of weird combination of it's being very elusive, almost deceptive. This timing is highly – the significance of the timing is that for about 3 minutes, whoever's doing this can be comfortable and confident in knowing that nobody's paying any attention to them. Nobody's looking at them. So it's like a quick change, you know, like a magician who switches, you know, outfits in that moment where he's passing behind the screen. This whoever is perpetrating this act is very consciously aware of this, that this moment exists where they can do this clever – crafty thing and kind of escape detection. So we have someone who's both trying to avoid detection, but at the same time, apparently doesn't mind being seen. They're flying directly over a major radar installation. And so that is a very peculiar thing. You talked earlier about conspiracy theories. This is evidence of someone being very conspiratorial in a sense, and they're trying to be deceptive. And they're also being aggressive, and we know that they're sophisticated. Why? Because 3 minutes after they leave that primary radar coverage, this box gets turned back on. Now, I've talked to very many 777 pilots, and I always say to them, almost every time I meet a 777 pilot, I say, how do you reboot the SDU, the satellite data unit? And without fail, every single one has said to me, what is an SDU? Like, they don't
14: really?
15: Know
14: is that
15: what
14: right?
15: this box is. They don't know how you would reboot it. This, to me, I've been arguing for the last 12 years that this is the key clue about MH370, because no theory really has any value to me at all unless it can explain this core fact. How does your story, how does your narrative explain that the perpetrator has turned off and turned back on this box that no 777 captain I've ever talked to is even aware that it exists? Why do they do it? How do they do it? That is, if your theory doesn't grapple with that, it doesn't really do much good to me.
14: All right. Hang on there a sec, Jeff, and we'll talk more about this MH370.
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14: 13 to 3 on Conspiracy Theory Thursday. Our guest this morning, Jeff Wise. We're talking about MH370. He's written a book called The Taking of MH370. So what do you think happened then?
15: To my mind, there's really only two possible narratives that allow us to explain the sequence of events that I've just described. The first and most popular, the one that the Australian Transport Safety Board, I think, sort of inherently believes without having actually ever said so, is that the pilot decided to commit this very elaborate mass murder suicide plan, and that he did it. He did it for reasons that are very unclear to me, because as I said, whoever did this was trying to not be seen at the moment, but didn't mind being, you know, being identified with a crime ultimately. That's theory one. Theory two is the one that I've been proposing for the last, since 2015, basically, which is highly controversial. I will say that a lot of people get mad at me for even saying this idea. But the idea is that this plane had a series of very unusual vulnerabilities that it would allow a sophisticated and really state-level attacker to basically hack it in flight. And they really had two vulnerabilities, both of which would have had to have been hacked. Somebody would have had to have taken over the control of the aircraft from the electronics bay, which in a 777 uniquely is accessible from an unlocked hatch in the passenger compartment. The second thing they would have had to do is then spoof the electronic data that was being sent such that it was being altered so that it made the plane look like it was going south when it was really going north. And we know where it would have gone. It would have gone to Kazakhstan. And that in turn implies that the attacker would have been Russia. That in turn implies that Russia was engaged in some very aggressive acts of war, frankly, against a civilian airliner. And that would imply that Russia was, you know, capable of doing all kinds of very nefarious and in some cases very sophisticated acts. And if you look at the history of what happened in the wake of MH370, just that kind of thing did in fact happen. Russia engaged in what's called hybrid warfare, staging all kinds of attacks, espionage, interfering in elections, cutting undersea cables, assassinating regime opponents. And so to my mind, the second, although very controversial and makes people angry, I think is actually more likely at this point. By the way, the second theory would also predict that the plane's wreckage would not be found in the southern Indian Ocean. When I said that back in 2015, when the search was freshly underway, that was ridiculed. Every serious person, including the authorities and media, everyone said that's a ridiculous idea. Of course we know where the plane is. We're going to find it. Needless to say, I was right. The authorities were wrong. The plane was not found. And I think the sort of general perception right now of the public is, well, they were very unlucky. They just, you know, the ocean's a big place. We need to look further. But in fact, the search was predicated on an analysis of these signals that gives you a pretty precise idea. Not precise. I mean, it's miles and miles and miles of ocean, but all that ocean was searched. And so there really is a big problem to explain why that wreckage wasn't found. And I think theory number two does actually explain that pretty comprehensively.
14: So working under the hypothesis then that, you know, Russia had something to do with it, under the obvious guise of, okay, terrorism, you put your hand up and you said, we did this for whatever reason, for whatever benefit, but that never happened.
15: Well, generally when Russia engages in acts of sabotage, they don't raise their hand and say, we did this. Now, here's a really interesting fact. MH370 was one of 16 777s that Malaysia Airlines operated. 4.5 months later, one of the other 16 was shot down by Russian in an operation actually carried out under the jurisdiction of Russian military intelligence, shot down over eastern part of Ukraine. So in 2014, there was one perpetrator that we know was after and did actually shoot down and destroy a Malaysian Airlines 777. I think that, you know, given that, I would say, like, you know, who's in the business of destroying Malaysian Airlines 777s in 2014? Like, I think there's a very short list of perpetrators.
14: Do you think, Jeff, they'll ever find the plane?
15: I think that, you know, the mindset is we have to find the plane, because people have been looking on the seabed. Mm. There was this expectation that these robot subs were going to image this wreckage on the seabed. We were going to find it. Like you would find a missing treasure.
1: Yeah.
15: I think it's more a question of solving the mystery using the scientific clues. And, you know, science often discovers things by understanding clues. You know, scientists discovered helium on the sun before they discovered it on the Earth because they analyzed the spectrum of the light coming from the sun. I think MH370 is going to be a case like that, where rather, you know, until if the Putin regime falls, people will come forward and say, yes, I was working with GRU military intelligence and this is what we did. We could have confessions like happened with the case of the Russian Olympic doping scandal.
1: Yeah,
15: one of the main, you know, agents of that scheme came forward and said, yes, this is what we did. Before that guy came forward and said that, no one would have believed it. You talked about conspiracy theories. That was a conspiracy. So maybe somebody will come forward and say, yes, this is what we did. But I think we can also aim to solve it by putting on our hat. I think we need to have a realignment of how we handle this case. Because as you say, I think there's been this just sort of wide-ranging, very sort of muddy thinking, like anything goes, every theory is equally valid. You know, I think there's a kind of – people have given up on that this thing will be solved. I think there's a sense that it's a mystery, that it's a fundamental mystery, and we just have to sort of embrace the weirdness of it, like Bigfoot and UFOs.
1: Yes, yeah,
15: it's just one of these weird things. And I don't look at it that way at all. I think of it as a scientific puzzle, like the Higgs boson. It's like it's a puzzle that we can solve by becoming rigorously analytical and gathering data. And I think once we do, we have the means, if we take this approach, if we take the scientific approach, we can amass the data and provide the analysis that will tell us what happened. And that might not involve actually having physical wreckage. But what it does involve is adopting an approach that is rigorous. And how do you do that? The ATSB has essentially hung up their hat. There is no other organization that is charged with solving this mystery. I have been playing with the idea of putting together some kind of blue ribbon panel of experts, like they used to, you know, when the space shuttle blew up, the
1: right,
15: Challenger.
1: Yeah. Yeah.
15: They assembled a team of experts, really hard hitting, Richard Feynman, their Nobel Prize-winning physicist, being one of the most famous, and sort of saying, like, let's get some really big brains to sit down and really take it seriously. I think it deserves that. And I think the Australian taxpayer in particular, who's already spent millions and millions of dollars to try to solve this mystery, and then they just sort of, you know, say, well, we did our best. I don't think that's acceptable to just say we did our best and we're just going to leave it at that. I think that really, I would love to see the ATSB and panel a blue ribbon panel like that. And if they don't do it, I think that maybe somebody else should take it on. I'm actually toying with the idea of doing it myself, but I'm just a one guy. You know?
1: Yeah, well, get on to Elon. He might be interested in this, and he'd have the cash to be involved in it too.
15: Oh my God.
1: You never know.
15: Make a mess of it.
1: Well, there you go. Anyway. Well, in the meantime, The Taking of MH370 is the first book. The Plane That Wasn't There is the second one as well. Jeff, it's been an absolute pleasure. Thank you so much for your time.
15: Well, listen, my pleasure. And if people want to see the search as it's going on, I have a podcast called The Finding MH370. I should know my own podcast. It's a YouTube podcast, and people should check it out.
1: Thank you, Jeff.
15: My pleasure. Thanks for having me.
21: The wife killer Chris Dawson wants to change jails. He wants to be moved out of Long Bay and shifted to Queensland. That way he can be closer to his relatives. The family of his victim, Lynette Sims, says he's supposed to be punished. How dare he think he's so special he could get this kind of treatment? Chris Dawson's request should be ignored. He's refused to tell Lynn's family where her body is. He is a gutless coward and a wife killer. Let him rot where he is.
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30: Good morning, I'm Gabriel Hodson. Australia is facing a new US tariff for allegedly failing to take action to prevent slavery. The 12.5% levy on exports would be applied to 54 other nations, including New Zealand, China and the UK. Emily Saunders explains.
31: The statement released by Donald Trump's trade representative, Jamison Greer, saying the failure of our most important trading partners to address the importation of goods made with forced labour is unacceptable. This creates a dynamic where American workers are forced to compete globally on an unlevel playing field. It's a decision that's left Australian producers and exporters blindsided and confused. But from what we know, our largest exports to the US, such as rare earths, energy, beef, pharmaceuticals, and some fruits and vegetables, will all be exempt.
30: Two people have been charged with people smuggling over their roles in a plan to take a Queensland bikie wanted for alleged drug trafficking to Indonesia via a luxury yacht leaving the Pilbara coast. It's the first time anyone's been charged with people smuggling in WA after the man and woman were arrested by members of the Joint Organised Crime Task Force. A second woman from New South Wales has been charged with aiding the attempt. Five people are due in various Melbourne courts in coming hours, accused of kidnapping and murder. Police say a body found in Tarneit in the city's west belonged to a 30-year-old man dragged from his South Morang home in the early hours of May 15. The alleged offenders, including four minors, were arrested during raids by elite police across Melbourne's southwest. A man who drove his ute into a country New South Wales police station has died in jail. Jamel Wells reports.
32: Donnie Hobbs was refused bail after the incident in Mudgee on Friday. Police say his utility narrowly missed several officers and a civilian. He was charged with offences including dangerous driving and damaging property. The 67-year-old has died in Bathurst Jail. Police and corrective services are investigating his death. Jamel Wells reporting.
30: A new report calls for the Queensland Department of Child Safety to be dismantled and rebuilt after it's found not one child in state care had been adopted for at least 7 years. News Corp says the 13,000 children in residential care limbo are feeding the state's youth crime crisis. And Harrison Ford is reportedly the top candidate to get an honorary Oscar this year. Variety says the 83-year-old has a massive groundswell of support to get a governor's gong. Ford was nominated for the 1985 Peter Weir film Witness, but has never actually won an Oscar. Finance and the Aussie dollar is buying 71.3 US cents. The Dow Jones is down 430 points and the Nasdaq's down 237.
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30: Day 11 of the French Open and the women's world number one has been knocked out at quarter-final stage. Aryna Sabalenka has lost to Russian Diana Schneider, 3-6, 7-5, 6-love, making the 28-year-old feel numb.
0: By the way, you know, I just figured how I can overcome it. You know those rooms where you just go in and you smash everything? Probably I'll spend a whole day tomorrow over there destroying stuff. Maybe it will help, maybe not.
30: Maya Chalinska has stunned the tennis world, becoming the first qualifier since 2020 to make it to the semis, beating Anna Kalinskaya. In the men's quarterfinals, Czech Jakub Menchik has beaten Brazil's Jules Fonseca. Italian Flavio Cobolli is up against Canadian Felix Auger-Aliassime. And that's the latest in news and in sport.
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5: Around the country, Sydney possible showers, 19. Gale warnings for the Hunter and Eden coasts. Strong wind warnings for all other coastal areas in New South Wales. Melbourne rain, 12. Strong wind warnings for Port Phillip and Western Port. Gale warnings for the rest of the Victorian coast. Brisbane sunny, 22. Strong wind warnings for the Sunshine and Gold Coasts. Perth sunny, 19. Adelaide showers, 15. And strong wind warnings for all coastal areas. Canberra showers, 11. Hobart rain, 11. And Darwin mostly sunny, 31.
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6: Here we are on Thursday, the 4th of January. 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I've got all of those. Let's get back to some of the feedback that we've had as well for our guest this morning for Conspiracy Theory Thursday. That's Jeff Wise, who wrote the book, The Taking of MH370. He's also got a podcast called Finding MH370. Let's get to some of the texts that have come through. Stuart from Canberra says, well, if MH370 did crash, it would have been heard because the US Navy can hear everything. For example, when the submersible exploded going to the Titanic, it was heard by the US Navy days before. Everybody's wondered what happened. This is just the tip of the iceberg, says Stuart on the text there. On the other hand, Dave at Cape Preston said, Phil, no, I think you'll find it was murder-suicide. That would be the only plausible explanation. But as we said, Dave, that's the thing about it, is that everybody has an opinion of what they think allegedly happened to MH370, but nobody knows, definitively knows, and hopefully we will find out. But Wayne also said, really enjoyed listening to that conspiracy at its best. Peter said on the email that MH370 must be near the Western Indian Ocean, as parts were washed up in Madagascar. And he says it's totally in vain looking for, or at least in the 10 million square kilometres of the Eastern Indian Ocean. It would be like trying to find a needle in a haystack. So that's some of the feedback that we had on that. If you've got any, please let me know on the email or on the text. Adam incidentally says, Phil can't get the show on the Apple Podcasts, so I'll have a look and see whether or not Francis can figure that one out. And also he says, why don't you get John Saffron on as a Peeping Tom guest? Because he's doing the rounds. I like John. I went to a New Year's Eve party with him. Well, I didn't go with him, but he was at this New Year's Eve party, and it was I managed to get an invite with a friend of mine, Fiona Horn. And I kind of tagged along as a plus one and sat next to John. And John fell asleep in this restaurant in the middle of the fireworks. You could see the fireworks and everything, and he decided to have a snooze. I like him. He's a funny guy. Kevin says, hey, Phil, the lady didn't answer your question, incidentally, about how important it is to know your blood type. Also, which blood type makes the most spelling mistakes? Type O. Hey. Very good. And Hamish, I just got your text as well. That's a long one. So give me a sec and I'll have a look at that in just a sec too and see what that one's all about. But also, I've got to have a quick chat with Tracy. No, Kim, sorry. Nearly got you, Tracy there. How are you, Kim?
7: Yeah, Phil, that interview was really interesting with Jeff Wise.
6: Yeah, did you enjoy that?
7: I loved it, and he had... like his opinion, I thought his reason for what happened to it was, gee, very thought-provoking. And look, he pointed out that it was the same plane that allegedly they're saying that was shot down by Russia.
6: No, there was another one later on.

0: That's right, but it's the same.
1: Same airline.
0: Correct me if I'm wrong, but it's the same airline, isn't it?
1: Yeah,
0: airline
1: that's exactly
0: company.
1: Right. Yeah, the Malaysian Airlines.
0: No one has brought that up before, that it was the same airline.
1: Yeah, that's right. And you know what? Apart from anything else, he's done two books about this, but he also has been on CNN and Fox News and MSNBC, all different types of networks as well. So he's an aviation expert who's done a great deal of research into what happened here. So, you know, it's terrific to be able to have him on the show. Now, can I say I'm led to believe that you missed the Egypt chat?
0: I did. I don't know how I fell asleep, because Francis was good enough to phone me. And I said, yes, thank you. Thank you for waking me, and I'll listen. Mm. And I honestly don't know how I fell asleep.
1: Oh, no.
0: And then I woke up, and I did phone Francis, I think about 3:45.
1: Right. So what do we do now? Because you can't get on. You don't know how to get onto the podcast.
0: I'll be going. And honestly, I'll be going to the Optus shop.
1: Yeah, because we covered everything. I mentioned to him that you had a question about how the hell did they build this thing. I said, Kim, one of our regular listeners, has been on at me for a year now to get you on, and he gave us his explanation as to how they built the pyramids. We talked about all kinds of pyramid related stuff, and I thought, oh, Kim's going to be loving this. And then I didn't hear from you, and I thought, oh, that's interesting. Maybe she didn't get the answers, that, because that's how my mind immediately works. Oh, it's something I did wrong. So I thought maybe she didn't get the answers that she was hoping for, and now she doesn't want to listen anymore.
0: No, I have to admit I did fall asleep. I don't know how. But, yeah, unbelievable. And what was his answer when you asked him?
1: Well, no, I'm not going to tell you now.
0: Oh, I've got to get to the Optus shop. Yeah, I don't have one local, but that's the problem.
1: I'll have to make you wait. I've made you wait 12 months, so what's another week, right?
0: Exactly.
1: Don't forget tomorrow morning, conspiracy theory. No, tomorrow morning is Paranormal Friday. And the director of the movie, the Disclosure Day movie, not the one, not the Steven Spielberg one, but the Age of Disclosure, we're going to have him on to talk about the latest tranche of documents being released by the Trump administration about that too.
0: That'll be wonderful. I won't fall asleep, I promise. But just getting back to Jeff Wise, Googled him, and it came up. I said, I want to see Jeff Wise podcast on YouTube channel, and it came up.
1: Yes.
0: So I quickly sent him a message to him, because he'd answered someone else, so you know how you click under
1: the actual person's
0: name. And I just said, I've just finished listening to the great interview and chat you had with Phil from 2GB Sydney, Australia, and fascinating. Thank you very much. I will be buying your book. And also I just said about, in regards to, I have now subscribed to your channel.
1: Oh, bless
0: so
1: you.
0: Thanks for that, Phil.
1: No, yeah, well, thank you for promoting that, because he'd get a buzz out of that.
0: Oh,
1: but
0: absolutely.
1: Let me know if you get a reply.
0: I made very clear that the great interview with Phil from 2GB Radio Sydney, Australia. So, yes, and I'm anxious to know if he replies or acknowledges it, which I'm sure he will, because, as I said, I put it under his name, so his name's highlighted. You know, when the people that have got their own YouTube channels, they comment, make a comment to someone.
1: Yeah.
0: So I just went where he'd commented to someone else. So his name comes up first, followed by my name. And so, yeah, he'll actually see that.
1: On the subject of reading, do you do much reading? I've been meaning to ask you this for about 12 months, incidentally.
0: Yes, I do.
1: Do you? Oh, that's good, because I've got two books that I want to get people to read, both by the same author, a guy called John Ronson, who I really like, and I think he's a really interesting author. And he's got a couple of books out And I want to send one to Dr. Carl. But I was going to mention this to you ages ago. Can I send one to you? Do you have like a P.O. box? Don't tell me on the radio. But do you have a P.O. box or anything like that?
0: No, I don't. I'd have to. And I'm okay to give you my address.
1: Yeah, well, you'd have to give it to Francis. But, you know,
0: Francis,
1: I can't.
0: Of
1: but
0: course.
1: I can't guarantee that he won't come over and knock on your door and, you know, and want to, you know, start calling, "Where's that cougar?" Because you know what he's like. But if you can trust me to get the address, I will.
0: Yeah, sure.
1: No, it's not that. Turn that music off. I'm not. He's playing the Barry White music. That's not the reason. Otherwise, we'd send Nicholas over there. Crikey. Yeah. Okay. I'll tell you what. I'll put you back to Francis. I want to send you a book by one of my favorite authors, and I think you'd really, really like it.
0: Oh, Phil, thank you very much.
1: No, you're most welcome. It's always, whenever I read a good book, I feel like I've got to pass it on to somebody that I think I know would appreciate it. And I've got just the book that I think you are going to absolutely love.
0: Oh, thank you. Very much appreciated.
1: All right. Will you hang on?
0: I will read it.
1: Well, because I'll be testing you. Oh, I'll put you back to Francis. And thanks for making that note on his page too.
0: Happy to.
1: All right. Good on you, Kim. Hamish, let me get to your text here. So, Phil, and I only got about halfway through, then it cuts off, Hamish, unfortunately, because we can only get so many words in the text and then it just cuts off. But anyway, I'll get to most of it. Interesting. I imagine that the guest from the US has investigated any possibility of mechanical or electromechanical hydraulic failure. Not only just the actual plane involved, but the series of planes like the 777 Boeing. It wouldn't be the first time something has been found faulty in a relatively new aircraft, although I imagine it's a bit hard to investigate it if the plane hasn't been found. You're absolutely right. That would be the big issue. If they found it, well then, as you mention in your text, you've got the CVR unit, the cockpit, voice recorder, and the FDR unit, the flight data recorder, all that kind of stuff, black box stuff as well. Although, Hamish says it's looking more and more as though the plane was deliberately interfered with via the electronics with the SDU satellite data unit. But was the SDU accessed and played with after something went wrong? Well, that's the very interesting thing, isn't it? That's about where your text cuts off. Well, the guy's name, incidentally, Hamish, if you wanted to follow up more, Jeff Wise, that's J-E-F-F Wise, W-I-S-E, and the book is called The Taking of MH370. And he's also got a podcast called Finding MH370 if you wanted to follow up some of that stuff as well. Appreciate your text that came through too, by the way. 18 minutes past three. Got to get to Terry Barnes in just a moment too to find out how he's finding the week's news, the week in politics. Ben says that some people believe the MH370 landed in Thailand. Again, going back to the whole conspiracy theory thing, that is that everybody has their theory of what happened, which is what makes conspiracy theories so interesting, because, you know, you can come up with your own conclusion and we would never know what the answer is until we actually find out, like the JFK thing, like the walking on the moon thing as well. All right, 19 past three. After this, we'll get to Terry Barnes.
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1: Here we are, 3:22 in the morning. It's good to be back at work, although I've still got a bit of this flu around. I've still got a bit of the brain flow of, there's your example, brain fog, although in my case, perhaps brain flog as well. Michael said that was really interesting, the conspiracy theory Thursday, and does sound intentional too. Kim, by the way, if you're having difficulty with the podcasts, then Google 2GB, go via that. You don't even need to go to the app, and you can find it that way. And Jean says, can't you listen to this show the next day on the phone? Which I presume you mean you might be talking about Kim, but if not, we do have a podcast if you go to the website as well. It always amazes me, though, when I hear that people listen to the podcast the following day or days down the track and let me know, because I think, sometimes I think, especially at 3:22 in the morning, well, most people are listening because they're, you know, half asleep. But then I find out that people who don't get to hear it listen to it while they're driving around. And I'm really honoured to find that out. I really am. Surprised, but also honoured. So to anybody currently listening to us now, this particular bit now, in the future, hello from last night. It's great to be here on your radio wherever you are. And I also know somebody that drives around and he's an Uber driver and he has this on. So hello if you're the passenger as well. This ride's free. Actually, that bit's not true. Sorry about that. All right, 3:23. Let's get to Terry Barnes.
12: Now on Overnights.
13: Order, order. The Prime Minister has the call.
14: Thanks, Mr. Speaker.
12: It's the Week in Politics with Terry Barnes.
1: Morning, Terry. How are you?
13: Good morning, Phil. I'm sorry I gave you the flu last
1: week. That's it. Sneezing down the phone. You did warn me, but I just thought you were kidding. Okay, let's talk about some things going on. The AUKUS changes. The great white elephant sale.
13: Yes, yes. Go to a used car yard or a used submarine yard and you'll get yourself a nuclear submarine under AUKUS.
1: Yeah, not the one you wanted, though. There's no leather trim or any extra, you know, window tinting or anything on this one.
13: Let's just hope that the Americans don't wind back the clock on it either. But look, okay, if there was going to be a mixture of second-hand and new submarines as part of the original AUKUS deal, but now it's going to be all second-hand submarines because notwithstanding the fact that Australia is pouring in billions to the Americans to actually build submarines, you know, build these Virginia-class submarines, they need them for themselves, they say. So we get the oldies.
1: Yeah.
13: But the other side of this is that the next generation, the Astute class, or the AUKUS class, I think they're calling it, nuclear submarines to be built in the UK. There are now grave doubts that the UK has the capacity to actually build these things as well. So while I think AUKUS is a great thing, I think it is the way to go. I think it is a geopolitical essential part of our national security makeup now. Can we rely on our allies to actually deliver what we need?
1: Well, you know, that's the thing, isn't it? There are no guarantees, and we know that, but we've always been there steadfastly, believing that the other side will always come through for us, or our other side, as it were. And, you know, the world has changed.
13: Well, certainly when it comes to Britain, I mean, British shipbuilding used to be the greatest in the world, but now it's virtually non-existent. There's only one yard in Barrow and Furness in northern England that actually makes these submarines. And it's actually in trouble at the moment. But the other side of it is, of course, the Royal Navy. I mean, usually the greatest navy in the world and then some.
1: Mm.
13: But now they can't even send a frigate to the Gulf. It's how bad the Royal Navy is at the moment. So really, if we look at that side of it, the UK side rather than the US side, I mean, there are problems. But if we go to the US, they're so stretched in terms of their own navy and their own problems in terms of national and global security, that they need every Virginia-class submarine they can possibly keep their hands on. And that's a, you know, I think if it's a question of moving from new to used or all used, are they going to move from nuclear submarines or the Virginia's full stop and sort of say, no, we can't actually spare any.
1: Mm.
13: We're going to hold on to them. Thank you very much. I think AUKUS, as far as that goes, nice idea, but it's not going to happen.
1: Yeah, that's right. It feels like somebody doesn't give a frigate. But in terms of us feeling aggrieved, does that feel fair? I mean, should we be rightly aggrieved here?
13: Oh, look, I think it's something's going to pan out. I would think that a top quality, second-hand Virginia class submarine is going to be as good as a new one. But of course, it's been reconditioned. It's been sent back to the shop, but certainly I think the question about the reliability of our partners in terms of their part of AUKUS, I mean, there's been a lot of talk about our part and our capacity or our capability to actually deliver what we've promised, but I think the Yanks and the Poms need to actually show that they can do the same in return.
1: Yeah, well, that's it. And as usual, we go, well, you know, that's all right. We've just shrug and let it happen, you know, rather than standing up for ourselves, unfortunately.
13: Well, I think that's the way of it, Phil. So, but let's just see what happens the next 12 to 18 months. But I mean, the other thing that's happening, of course, is that in the Labor Party, the members of the ALP caucus in Parliament are starting to arc up against AUKUS full stop anyway.
1: Yeah.
13: And then elements of the Labor Party organisation as well, the membership. And there's this community inquiry into AUKUS that's being led by Peter Garrett, which has sprung up from nowhere, really. But again, this is more reflecting left-wing opposition to greater involvement and greater enmeshment with the US and the UK. But nonetheless, Anthony Albanese and Defence Minister and Deputy Prime Minister Richard Marles need to actually step up and really do a full-throated defence of AUKUS, because they, well, really signed on to it from day one, the day that Scott Morrison had announced it in the run-up to the 2022 election. So they've got to actually show that they actually are on board with AUKUS.
1: Well, there you go. That's it, as opposed to being underwater with AUKUS. In fact, not even that. Okay, let's talk about the gift that keeps on taking, the budget fallout.
13: That's a good line. Can I have
1: that? You can have that.
13: But certainly, look, I think the budget is still giving Labor lots of headaches. The legislation is starting to go through Parliament, and there's no guarantee it will end up passing the Senate as it is. There's a lot of unhappiness, particularly even with the Greens, in terms of what's in the changes to capital gains and to negative gearing. But the other thing that's really sort of getting the attention of the Senate crossbench, which is left-leaning, is the fact that so much in the bills to do this rely on giving the Treasurer discretion, you know, basically saying this is what the Treasurer will decide, and maybe signs a piece of paper and puts it in the floor of Parliament or on the table in Parliament. But nonetheless, that gives the Treasurer a lot of leeway, a lot of say over how the changes are actually going to be implemented, and who's in, who's out, and you know, all this talk of carve-outs and everything else could actually come down to the personal discretion, the personal power of the Treasurer of the day, and that's still Jim Chalmers, of course. But certainly the Greens have arced up against that. The crossbench Senator David Pocock has arced up against that. And certainly I think it does make a lot of observers really nervous, because, you know, if you, if you're in business, if you're an investor, if you're a mum and dad who's worrying about retirement incomes, it's all going to come down to one bloke sitting in an office in Canberra.
1: That's it, exactly. Let's move on to our next thing. I'm reminded of a movie, and I can't remember what it was, and somebody from the future went back to the past and found out that the president was Ronald Reagan. And they went, Ronald Reagan, the actor Ronald Reagan, they said, yeah, it's like moving forward to the year 2026. And all of a sudden somebody says, well, they go, well, who's the prime minister now? And somebody says, Pauline Hanson. And they go, Pauline Hanson. She's the prime minister now.
13: That's scary, isn't it? I mean, that Pauline Hanson is really buoyed at the moment by the surge in the polls that One Nation's had since the budget, and certainly there have been two polls this week that have shown that One Nation is actually ahead of Labor and well ahead of the coalition, and that's sort of gone to Pauline Hanson's head, I think. I mean, she's now talking about she is willing to step up and be Prime Minister if that's what is going to happen, if that is her personal destiny. I mean, the orange lady to go with the orange man. I had to get that in.
1: No, that's good. You're in heaven now. You know, cue the texts. But anyway.
13: But the reality is that I still predict, as I've said to you before, that the bubble will burst for One Nation within 6 to 12 months. I think that the fact that Pauline Hanson is obviously very much in charge of Pauline Hanson's One Nation, even though it's dropped her name from the official title in recent times. I just see the egos and the personalities, the basically the fallout is just waiting to happen. You know, whether it's Barnaby Joyce, whether it's Cory Bernardi, whether it's others. I mean, look at this new member for Farah, David Farley. I mean, he's had a bit of a stoush with Pauline over flags, hasn't he? Because he actually wanted the Aboriginal and Torres Strait Islander flags in his office.
1: Yeah.
13: That.
1: You know, it probably wouldn't be Corey. It probably wouldn't be any of the main players, but somebody behind the scenes somewhere is going to mess this up for everybody.
13: Well, that's the thing. I mean, the One Nation over decades has had a history of implosions of its parliamentary teams when they actually get MPs into Parliament, whether it's the Senate with Pauline Hanson, whether it was One Nation in Queensland in the late 90s, whether it was Mark Latham in New South Wales and so on. I mean, they just never seem to get on and stick together. And that is probably the biggest problem that One Nation has. Or you want to put another way, I think that the fact that Pauline is so dominant across the whole thing, that it all really comes back to her. Mm-hmm. If she falls over in one way or another, and I'm not wishing her to fall over, I must say that if she did, it would be such a hole in the party that it would be very hard for the party to recover.
1: That's it. Okay, one more thing. Speaking about falling over, and in this particular case it could be a relationship, Donald Trump and his reportedly heated conversation with Benjamin Netanyahu were apparently the words, "But I kept you out of jail," were uttered.
13: Yes, I think some say he said saved your ass, and others say saved your ass. It depends on whether you read which news source you're reading.
1: There you go.
13: But certainly I don't think he would have said saving ass somehow. But certainly
1: the inference is there, right?
13: Donald Trump had a bit of a chin wag over the phone with Benjamin Netanyahu the other day, where I think the president actually expressed some concern that the Israeli government and the IDF were still striking at Hezbollah in Lebanon, and certainly President Trump thought that this might actually jeopardize the chance of getting a deal with Iran to end the conflict there. And and depending on who you talk to and the sources, it appears that robust words were indeed used, and certainly words that started with F quite frequently by President Trump. So, and actually, I think on this one, I think I'm with the orange man for a change. I think he actually needed to read the Riot Act to Benjamin Netanyahu, because you know, who was the superpower here?
1: Yeah, well, that's it. And, you know, when you talk about the game of 3D chess or even just conventional chess, it's very hard to play when you've got this rogue knight over here, you know, deciding to go off the board and, you know, make its own rules. But, and in fact, on the subject of the 3D chess, you know, Trump's probably looking for whichever piece plays the role of Cuba. He's probably moved on anyway.
13: I'm still the generation that thinks would take this plane to Cuba.
1: there you go.
13: But certainly, look, I think the way that it is playing out, there is a bit of a, I think, a rift in the lute, as I think Shakespeare might have put it, between Netanyahu and Trump. That the friendship is fracturing, and certainly, if you go back, particularly over the last couple of decades, which whoever is president of the United States has had a pain in the bum named Benjamin Netanyahu. He seems to have fallen out with each of them in turn, and now it appears that he may well be falling out with Donald Trump.
1: Yeah, well, he got a president that, you know, did what he wanted them to do, so, yeah, he probably should be feeling grateful, to be honest.
13: Gratitude in politics and and international diplomacy, and sometimes... things, it's something you don't see very often.
1: Well, that's it, exactly. Well, but in the subject of gratitude, I'm very grateful for you being awake this time of the night. It's probably cold where you are. It's cold everywhere, so go get back into bed and I'll talk to you next week.
13: Thanks, Phil.
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1: 20 to 4. Today is June 4th. Let's have a look at some of the music news and I'll get to your texts. On this day, 2008, James Taylor sang the US National Anthem, Game 1 at the NBA Finals in Boston. How does the National Anthem, which is so rousing, sound when sung by James Taylor? Well, let's have a listen and find out.

0: gives it a definitely different sound and complexity. There you go. It's a good national anthem too, that one, by the way. On this day, 1984, June 4, Bruce Springsteen released Born in the USA, his most successful album. Seven of the album's 12 songs were on the singles charts. None of them made it to number one, incidentally. On this day, in 1969, hundreds of people in Glenrowan signed a petition basically protesting against the casting of Mick Jagger as Ned Kelly for the film. Didn't make any difference. Ned Kelly did the part anyway. Also on this day in 1989, the Doobie Brothers began their reunion tour. And I spoke to Patrick Simmons from the band about that reunion tour.
1: You know, as far as the Doobie Brothers, 89 was when we kind of got back together. And we've been working really ever since then.
2: Yeah. And with Michael back in the band as well, did it gel straight away, especially going back into the studio? Did you have, you know, that immediate sort of synchronicity and that feeling straight away?
1: Oh, yeah. Mike's a pro, you know. He's played all these songs, you know, all the songs we do. You know, he was in the band for, you know, 8+ years touring with the band. And then he gets together with us occasionally, you know, just for a gig here and a gig there for fun. We brought Mike on board and said, hey, you want to make some money?
2: Yeah.
1: And so, you know, he came and played with us.
0: Well, there you go. And thank goodness he did, because the Doobies are still touring as well. So they regrouped on this day, June 4, 1989. And I thought, well, there's just a veritable smorgasbord of Doobie Brothers songs we could dig out to play, but I settled on this one. Listen to the music.

0: Brothers. Listen to the music, Peter. Glad you like that. Simo said Terry is typical of the political class who are offended by real people like Hanson and Trump, both of whom resonate with the voters. Jerry says Terry Barnes should not criticise President Trump over the F word, because I heard you guys say frigate. Yeah, but I think that was actually to do with the boat. And also Wayne was very impressed as well with the calling of Pauline as an orange, seeing as Terry Barnes is a plum. Phil, heard you had the flu. I had it for 4 weeks 2 years ago. I should have got the shots then. Well, same thing I've been saying to myself as well. I should have had that bloody flu shot. Anyway, we live and learn. 4:15. After this, let's have a chat with Dr. Carl, answering your questions with us, Dr. Carl.
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0: 12:04. Time to answer the questions that you want answered with Dr. Carl Krusinski. And it's time for Ask Dr. Carl. Morning. How are you?
10: Ever so peachy keen and ready to rock again, Dr. Phil.
0: Brilliant. A question from Natalie, and I never even thought of this. You get to your mid-60s and all of a sudden you think, why didn't I ever ask that question? Why are 90% of the people on the planet right-handed?
10: An accident of evolution. So our brains are not entirely symmetrical. So the left hemisphere, with about 43 billion nerves, it does a lot of things, but specifically controls language and fine motor skills. Fine motor skills like sewing or jewelry. And that's dominant in about 90% of right-handers. And then left-handers, they have language About 40% of left-handers have language on both sides of their brain, not all of them. And so if a right-hander has a stroke on the right-hand of their brain, right side of their brain, they'll tend to lose language. But a left-hander won't.
11: Wow.
10: Yeah. So, and so we've had that that specialization that one part of the brain does this and the other part, the other side does the other. And handedness tends to run in families. And it sort of goes 90, 80, 70, 60. So 90% of us are right-handed. 80%, you go down to the foot. 80% are right-footed, 70% right-eyed, and 60% right-eared.
11: Right-eyed? Is that a thing? I never knew that.
10: Look at something maybe a meter away, right, and then cover one eye with your hand and then cover the other eye. And when you cover one of the eyes, it doesn't shift. In other words, you're covering your non-dominant eye. And when you cover your eye and it shifts, that's the eye that's your dominant eye.
11: Oh, isn't that amazing?
10: Yeah. So we've got all of these specialities built into us. And the genetics, if two right-handed people have children, 90% of the kids will be right-handed. But if two left-handed parents have children, it's only 40% of the kids being left-handed. So there's a bit of family history, but there's all sorts of other stuff going on, and people have tried to find infections or shocks or trauma to the pregnant mother or imbalances in sex hormones. Mate, we don't know. Mm. However, most of our languages on planet Earth are pretty unkind to left-handers.
11: Yeah, I've noticed
10: so,
11: that.
10: Oh, yeah, like we have the word left, which comes from the Celtic word lift, L-Y-F-T, which means weak or broken. But the Celtic word for right is strong or straight. Mm. If you go to Latin, the word for right, dextra, which gives us dexterous and dexterity, obviously things that you want to have. But for left, the Latin word is sinistra, sinistra, which gives us the word sinister. And in French, droit, D-R-O-I-T, droit, In French, if the word finishes with a consonant, like T, you don't pronounce it unless there's a vowel after it. So P-A-R-I-S, there's no vowel after the S, so you don't pronounce the S. Why do they bloody write it there? I don't know.
11: Yeah, that's it. Anyway. I believe that the French actually in the Middle Ages considered anybody left-handed to be from the occult or a witch.
10: Oh, very much so. So in the Gypsy language, Romani, the word for left, bongo, also means evil.
11: Wow.
10: And a favored person is at the right hand of the great person. And some of our religious ministers are the right reverend, not the left reverend. Oh, no, the right reverend. And if you were illegitimate, that meant you were born on the left side of the bed, and left-handed compliments are insincere. And most of our religious texts don't like left either. Satan is often shown as being left-handed, and he sits on God's left hand. Mm. And then with Buddha, if you've achieved enough enlightenment to achieve nirvana, oh, my God, you're along the right-hand path. And in the Bible, when God separates the nice sheep from the wicked goats, he sends the wicked goats to the left. So, you know, there's a bit of prejudice, and most cultures look down on them. And there are certain cultures where they eat with their hands, and some of those cultures are practice amputation, they punish them by slicing off their right hand, so they have to eat with their uncleaned or left hand, which is used for wiping the bum and eating food.
11: Wow, well, there you go.
10: And people have got so entranced in this. There was a famous case of an Indonesian holy man who was so convinced that the left side of his body was evil that he spent his whole life learning how to breathe only through his right nostril. But left-handers get different diseases as well.
11: Really?
10: So, oh yeah. So you know how you shake hands with somebody, and most of the time their fingers seem to come straight out of their hand, but every now and then they seem to slope away from their hand. They slope downhill. That's associated with rheumatoid arthritis.
11: Oh.
10: And left-handers are more susceptible to some of the autoimmune diseases like asthma and dermatitis and hay fever and rheumatoid arthritis and ulcerative colitis, but just a little brighter there. Asthma is at least 17 different diseases, and rheumatoid arthritis is the same.
11: Wow.
10: A study done by the US Navy of 5,000 sailors showed that left-handers were 34% more likely to have serious accidents. But I don't think it's anything to do with being a left-hander, but more that the world is designed for right-handers. And if you've got a left-handed mate and they've got a left-handed tin opener or left-handed scissors and you, a right-hander, try to use it, you suddenly realise, oh, it is hard being a left-hander because the world's not wired up for you.
11: Mind you, I'm led to believe there are some advantages in sports, in some sports anyway, for left-handed players.
10: Is it baseball?
11: Baseball, boxing, fencing, tennis?
10: I think in baseball, the reason is that they have to run a slightly shorter distance. I think in boxing, because you're not ready for them. And here's one. As there was an island in the Atlantic called Tristan da Cunha that had been controlled by the British and who colonized it. And then they lost it for a century or so. And when they came back, it was a very violent society with no law or justice. It was just run by violence. And about one third of the population were left-handers.
11: Is that right?
10: Because if you're in a fight, you kind of expect it to come from the right hand. So being a lefty gives you a bit of advantage.
11: I do a bit of boxing, do a bit of sparring, and boxing somebody.
10: Really?
11: Boxing somebody who's unorthodox. They keep stepping on your toes apart from anything else.
10: Really?
11: Yeah. I tell you, I would give my left hand to be ambidextrous.
10: Oh,
11: come on. You know, I've still got it, right?
10: You still rock.
11: Thanks, Dr. Carl.
10: Thank you, Dr. Phil.
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11: Stuart from Canberra says, Phil, yes, my father was a devout Buddhist, and when they found out I was left-handed, my father asked my kindergarten if that's okay. Of course, in Australia, left-handers rule. Otherwise, my father would have forced me to be right-handed. Well, there you go. Ben, the answer is not a BM. It's actually an Indian king of motorcycles. That's what I ride. Let's get to the news.
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20: Good morning, I'm Gabrielle Hodson. A new poll shows Pauline Hanson's One Nation now has more female supporters than male. The Resolve Political Monitor also shows that over the last 12 months, there's been a surge in support from young people, the wealthy, and people in inner city areas. Hanson has told SMH The Age women are flocking to her party because she'd consistently opposed ideologies that included biological males in women's sport and late-term abortion. Calls for the federal government to expand its under-16 social media ban to include AI bots. It comes after an attempt to sue OpenAI for apparently ignoring the risk to children of poor advice. Toby Walsh from the University of New South Wales says the ban makes sense.
21: Let's get on the front foot with artificial intelligence. We know that a lot of young people are using artificial intelligence. A third of them daily use chatbots, and half of those people using chatbots are using them for companionship, for therapy, for relationships.
20: Homicide detectives have charged six people over the discovery of a man's body in a Tarneit Park in Melbourne's west. Police executed eight search warrants with elite special operations group officers taking a 23-year-old Truganina man into custody. Four 17-year-olds have also been arrested, with all five charged with murder, kidnapping, aggravated home invasion and criminal damage by fire. They'll face court in the morning. Even wilder weather is on its way to the eastern states. Jessica Braithwaite is in Adelaide.
22: Our Adelaide beaches have absolutely copped it at the hand of this winter storm, with beachgoers waking this to the sight of almost like giant cliffs that have been carved out of the sand at the hand of this abnormally high tide. As the deep low pressure system pushed a high tide even higher. And we've had plenty of rain again, flooding roads around Adelaide's parkland. It's really working its way across the country. First Western Australia got hit, now South Australia. Next, it's Victoria's turn, with coastal warnings in place there for tomorrow as well.
20: Tech giant Meta has attacked the Albanese government's plans to impose a new tax on its Australian revenue to fund local journalism. The company, which owns Facebook, Instagram, WhatsApp and Quest virtual reality products, says the tax is indefensible and will make media companies dependent on government handouts. CCTV from the Paradise Country Park on the Gold Coast now shows that Mary, the missing Tasmanian devil, made her own escape. Crews are now using food traps to try and lure the two-year-old marsupial back home. Finance and the Aussie dollar's buying 71.3 US cents. The Dow Jones is down 408 points and the Nasdaq's down 244.
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20: We're up to the quarterfinals at the French Open and the women's world number one is out. Craig Gabriel's at Roland Garros.
23: This was a match Arina Sabalenka had no right losing. She had control. She had a double break. She was up 5-3. She served for the match at 6-4, 5-4. But this proves once again it's not over till the last point is done. And full marks to 22-year-old Diana Schneider, who used her big lefty aggressive game to advantage, winning 3-6, 7-5, 6-love. She takes on Poland's Maja Falenska, who started in the qualifying rounds and has now won eight matches so far. Craig Gabriel, Paris.
20: In the men's, 10th seed Flavio Cabolli has beaten 4th seed Felix Auger-Aliassime 4-6, 6-4, 6-4, 6-4. This hour, Matteo Berrettini faces fellow Italian Matteo Arnaldi, and earlier Czech Jakub Mencik beat Brazil's Jules Fonseca. That's the latest news and sport.
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Possible showers, 19. Gale warnings for the Hunter and Eden coasts. Strong wind warnings for all other coastal areas in New South Wales. Melbourne rain, 12. Strong wind warnings for Port Phillip and Western Port. Gale warnings for the rest of the Victorian coast. Brisbane, sunny, 22. Strong wind warnings for the Sunshine and Gold Coasts. Perth, sunny, 19. Adelaide showers, 15. And strong wind warnings for all coastal areas. Canberra showers, 11. Hobart rain, 11. And Darwin, mostly sunny, 31.

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2: Morning, 7 minutes past four. And today, I can officially tell you, it's Thursday, June the 4th. You can take that from me. Although, in the last hour, as Francis told me not that long ago, I came on quite enthusiastically just after three and said, good morning, today is January the 4th, which is really bizarre because yesterday morning, around about the 3 o'clock hour, I came on quite excitedly and said, good morning, today is May the 7th. May the bloody 7th. I cannot even, I mean, I can see how I got January the 4th and June the 4th mistaken, but I don't know how I got June the 3rd and May the 7th mistaken. The only thing I can think is perhaps it's this latest flu that's going around that put me in bed for 5 days. And one of the side effects of this latest flu is you keep getting the date wrong. Astounding as that turned out to be, doctors felt that they shouldn't be concerned, except, of course, when they told patients and they kept turning up on the wrong day. But anyway, I have no idea. Anybody else got the flu and they're finding that they're having that same thing as well? That for some inexplicable reason, I've got a bit of the brain fog too. I don't know what that is. Maybe because I lay in bed for 4 days. Maybe it's part of the flu. I don't know. But there you go. If you have the flu that's going around, and incidentally, it's a pretty bad one, then and you've found that you've got the date wrong for some inexplicable reason, well, then you can take it from me. You're not going crazy, all right? Because as true as it is, December 31, I'm telling you the truth. Ben said, incidentally, on the text, talking about what kind of motorbike do you ride, Phil? I ride the Indian, I said the superior motorcycle. He said, I believe the Scout is, in fact, superior to the Chief. Funnily enough, because I ride the Scout, I had an Indian Chief pull up next to me at the traffic lights. Only last night, we gave each other the look, gave each other the nod, you know, brothers in arms, as it were. Morning, Adam. Before I get to the headlines, I want to talk about what's going on with you in Hurstville. Are you left or right-handed?
3: I'm left-handed.
2: Right, okay. Have you found that it's been to your advantage or disadvantage?
3: Probably a disadvantage, to be honest with you.
2: Have you ever gone into a shop, though, and said, I want a left-handed spoon? Because sometimes, don't take this the wrong way, but I think that left-handed people take the piss.
3: No.
2: Okay. Well, you have carte blanche to do that if you want. But as Dr. Carl said, and I can understand why, they do have left-handed can openers, and that does make sense.
3: Yeah, well, I don't open cans, but what I wanted to say was I'm left-handed with anything to do with one hand.
2: Right.
3: But when I play golf, I'm right-handed. When I play cricket, batting, I'm right-handed.
2: So would that be your handicap then when you're playing golf?
3: Probably.
2: Because your left hand doesn't know what the right hand's doing.
3: Well, probably. My stepfather did say that to me.
2: Yeah. Well, I promise you're probably saying that just to take your mind off the fact that you had a shoe on your hand. By the way, Gabes says, Phil, paranormal Phil, you've mucked up the date. Well, I didn't say it was Paranormal Friday yet because today is Conspiracy Theory Thursday. But on the subject of which, Keith says, well, the conspiracy theory that Phil actually died last week and has been replaced by a robot and the internal clock hasn't quite adjusted itself. Wow. I feel like I've suddenly become Rutger Hauer in the movie Blade Runner, or even Harrison Ford in the movie Blade Runner, where he finds out he's not actually

0: human, but a replicant. Crikey. 11 minutes past four on a Thursday. The things you find out. Let's get to the front page of the newspaper, shall we? And then we're going to talk about something from outer space, speaking about Blade Runner, after this. So the front page of The Australian, the Greens and the crossbenchers are demanding that Jim Chalmers extensively wind back his extraordinarily ministerial powers in the government's new tax laws if he wants Labor's budget revenue raid on property and capital gains swiftly passed through the Senate. In the meantime, getting to the front page of The Age, a secret plan exists that would throw out height controls across Melbourne, with government papers targeting hundreds of train stations for high-rise towers in the radical expansion of Labor's transport zone policy. So the sweeping expansion would dramatically increase the total number of activity centres from 60 to 210, essentially turning out almost every train station in Melbourne into a high-density housing zone. So this is a secret plan that would throw out the height controls. And if you were against that, would you perhaps then be accused of apartheid? Oh, come on, that could have been good. You could have used that in the front page of the paper. You missed the trick there. Speaking about dodgy headlines and punny headlines too, the Telegraph takes it out this morning with Rolling Stoned. Hundreds of thousands of medicinal cannabis users will be given the green light to drive with small amounts of THC in their system as the Premier Chris Minns initiates the biggest shake-up to road rules in two decades. The police union said it strikes the right balance, but critics say it puts the public at risk. It's an interesting proposal and initiative, isn't it? Because forever, if you've smoked a joint or whatever, you got some pot in your system and it stays there for a few days and the cops pull you up, they will then say, well, you know, you've got it in your system. Now they're saying if you've got the medicinal cannabis in your system, then what are they saying? Basically, it doesn't put the public at a risk? I'm sure that's one that's got to be discussed, surely. All right, let's get to the Adelaide Advertiser. The rate heist is their headline concerning the $40 million redevelopment of Jetty Road, which will bite Holdfast Bay Council residents who face the highest residential rate rise of any municipality, metropolitan council. The council's proposed 6.6% average residential rate rise is the result of an additional 2.3% allocation for the Jetty Road project, which has been blamed on causing multiple businesses to close amid a disruptive construction period. So this is a, what did I say that was? 6.6% average residential wage rise. What can I say to the Adelaide Advertiser? Come and live where I live in North Sydney. As part of North Sydney residents and our council, just raising the rates, a 52% jump in rates over 3 years. Thank you, North Sydney Council. Can I ask you this? When are you going to fix the bloody North Sydney pool, for Christ's sake? It's coming on to 6 years now. Sorry. Herald Sun has this headline, taking the mick. Gangland figure Mick Diatto has slammed an early morning police raid that led to the arrest of both himself and his wife. Police from Task Force Hawk, which tackles criminality in the building sector, raided the Mount Martha mansion in relation to current investigations into alleged financial offences. That's your Herald Sun there. And let's go to the Sydney Morning Herald. Here's an interesting one. Pauline Hanson's One Nation now has more women supporters than men. Isn't that interesting and surprising? Wait till you find out whereabouts people live who are actually now One Nation supporters. This is according to an analysis of a year's worth of polling by the Resolve Political Monitor. And they found out that the number of young people, well-off, and people living in the inner city who support the party has surged. Get out of town. I'll have a cafe latte and a slice of Pauline Hanson, please, if you don't mind. It's the last thing I would expect. People living in the inner city supporting the party. More young people, more well-off people. Crikey, the teals are going to go green with jealousy. Analysis of the data from the Resolve poll conducted by the Sydney Morning Herald shows that One Nation has significantly expanded its appeal across all demographics, ages, income and educational levels. I would not have picked up that headline in a heartbeat. So there you go. Well, that would be ticking every box that Pauline Hanson would not have expected to tick. Couple more for you. This is not a great story. Front page of the Courier Mail. The Department of Child Safety should be dismantled and rebuilt, according to a landmark report that revealed not a single child in state care has been adopted in the past 7 years. 7 years. Not a single child in state care has been adopted. Isn't that unbelievable? Tragic. The report also details instances of abuse and said that 13,000 kids in residential care were feeding the state's youth crime crisis. Minister Amanda Cam has vowed to act. That's a terrible story. One more for you. Let's get to the financial review. The Albanese government's innovation advisor, Tesla chairwoman Robin Denholm, has told startups to stop whinging about tax changes and focus on artificial intelligence. As venture capitalists grow, they're pretty concerned that they'll be excluded from any concessions from startups and that the early stage investors fund could also be an issue as well. Well, I don't know. I mean, it doesn't say whether or not to focus on AI is a good or a bad thing. All right, 18 minutes past four. The other day, last Friday it was, there was a meteor that just came crashing through the sky in Sydney. Nobody expected it. I didn't get to see it. I would love to have seen it. What was it? Where did it come from? And what does this have to do with the future of humanity? We'll answer all of those questions next.
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0: 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On the text, 0460 873 873. This one that came in from a Jeff says, I say, hey Jeff, because we've got two Jeffs here. What happened to Professor Flint? I missed the show. I can't find him. It's because he wasn't there. Because he was off in Alaska doing what, who knows, Professor Flint does in Alaska. Probably telling people they should become a Republican. I don't know. But anyway, he'll be back in a couple of weeks' time. Maurice says, Phil, it's okay. Some days I have no idea what day it is, you know, so maybe it is the flu. It's a definite feeling of brain frog with this flu. You know, it's sort of, I just can't shake it. I don't know what it is. But, you know, maybe I could go through like an entire day and not realize that I had the wrong day. Imagine if I just kept giving the wrong time call all morning. Everybody turns up to work at like 5:15 going, what are we doing here? It's still dark. Jeff says also, Phil, talking about the Indian motorcycle, I think that Indian are the better of the two. Well, you know what? I don't think Indian motorcycle riders are really concerned that much about Harley riders, but I'm not sure the other way around. But also says, do yourself a favor and test ride the new BMW R12 GS. Great technology and quality as well. Well, you know what? I did have a look at that BMW, the new one, which is, I think it's a BMW 19, but I couldn't quite get over the fact that the engine was sticking out the side. It just seemed to be a really unusual one. Anyway, 426-0460-873-873. We'll get to the news headlines. Coming up, we're going to talk about the deal that we've got with the submarines and AUKUS, and I'm sure that our guest will make you want to ring up and either agree or disagree. But now let's talk about some weekend footy. He's probably coming back from his early morning run. It is the great man, MG. How are you, buddy?
13: Hey, Adrian, what's going on?
14: If you don't know you're special, how do I know if you're special?
13: I just completed a 45-minute Hyrox endorphin field at the minute.
0: You're like a shark, but you've actually got a fin on your back.
13: I've got legs, I've got arms.
0: All right, let's talk about some of the things going on. Bulldogs, two star backs under injury cloud. How much of a drama is that for them?
13: Look, the Bulldogs full stopper under a bit of an injury cloud, to be honest. Their whole season has kind of gone pear-shaped. They find themselves fourth last competition ladder, and this time last year they were cemented in the top three or four teams of the competition. And, look, it's gone pear-shaped for them. You know, they got rid of Reid Marnie, they set young Toby Sexton, and since the arrival, I'm not going to blame this kid, but it's since the arrival of Lachlan Galvin, it seems to be that their attack has stuttered, and what was once their port of call as far as their defence goes, the strongest, one of the strongest in the comp, that's kind of non-existent at the moment as well. They've got a for and against ratio of minus 99, almost 100 points. So this has been a drama for them, but also they're letting a lot of tries in. So you mentioned Crichton, but Stephen Crichton has got a bit of a dodgy shoulder, so he mightn't be right for Origin 2 in Melbourne. But Jacob Carraz, who has been playing beautifully at fullback, he might have pushed himself into a New South Wales jersey if he plays well against the Eels on Monday.
0: Tigers have got a few injury issues too, haven't they?
13: They have, but a lot of them are coming back. They've got three or four who are long-term, young Fainu in this back rower, and they've also got Alex Twal out with another knee injury, but, there's a young kid called Maverick Guy finds himself in number 11 jersey this week for the Tigers. So against his old club. And just coincidentally, Penrith welcomed back Nathan Cleary, Jose Yeo and Brian To'o for this clash against the Tigers. So yep. 2 p.m. on Sunday at Combank. Let's go.
0: Sea Eagles tonight. Can they just continue this dream run? What's going to happen?
13: They can. Obviously, after just announcing Kieran Foran as their long-term coach, which I think was a fait accompli. The Rabbitohs do welcome back David Fifita, Campbell Gray, Dick Cheese, Brandon Smith, but also for Manly, they welcome back Tolu Kula and Hamoli Olakau'atu, who were rested. Olakau'atu was rested last week, but Kola was under the HRO protocol, so they're both back. I lean towards Manly in this one.
0: I won't go through every game, but I'll tell you one that I've got an eye on, and that is Raiders and Roosters in Canberra, even though it's at home. I'm taking the Roosters on this one.
13: Yeah, well, the Raiders are looking good. The Raiders are starting to climb up the ladder. They're only 4 points outside the top eight, and they had a fantastic win last week against the Cowboys down in Canberra. It's amazing when you have a couple of players who are in the Origin team, like Ethan Strange and Hudson Young. Roosters have got six players in Origin's duty. They went down to Melbourne last week and played like they were a reserve grade team. I've never seen their coach Trent Robinson so angry after a game. So look, I think they'll show something else. They'll kind of they were embarrassed by the Melbourne Storm last week. And I think the Roosters, I'm with you. I think the Roosters might get this one just.
0: Broncos, I'm taking them.
13: Yeah, the Broncos again. It's a team under siege. There's reports that last week their leadership group went to their coach, Madge McGuire, and said they're training too hard, and he subsequently gave them 4 days off, and they got beaten by the team coming last and haven't won in 15 weeks. So guess what? If I was Madge McGuire, I'd say, boys, thanks for your input, but I coached you to a grand final win last year. How about you let me do my job?
0: And by the way, given the Tigers news, I'm taking your boys as well.
13: Good on you, brother. This Penrith team are just another entity unto themselves. It's kind of Penrith on the top of the heap, and it's 16 other teams clamouring to try and be in their show. It's a magnificent rugby league team, coached by a great coach and led by their star halfback Nathan Cleary. They're in a mood, as they would say. They look like they are going to take another premiership, and it's going to take some team to do an astronomical job to try and beat this Penrith team. They are just flying at the moment.
0: A couple of others as well I want to mention. Sharks, Dragons. That'd be one of the games of the round, and I'm picking the Sharks on this.
13: Yeah, I'm the Sharks. The fact that it's a local derby and the Dragons have had their first win this year, last weekend, look at that. They'll be buoyed by that. And the fact that Blake Brayley is out. Last week they were going beautifully. Until Blake Brayley broke his arm. Say that quick five times. And he's out this week. So I'm thinking the Dragons might make it back to back. I'm going, this is my upset set of the round.
0: Oh, sorry.
13: I'm going Dragons in this one. I think Dragons at $3.70 are value money. I think it's, I'm on the Drags this week.
0: And is that your pick of the game of the round as well?
13: Oh, look, the game of the round would have to be maybe it's probably either the Raiders or Roosters or the Cowboys and the Dolphins, a Queensland deal, all Queensland affair. You know, the Cowboys are clinging on to ninth position while the Dolphins are snugly in the eighth in seventh. So the winner of this game will propel themselves up the ladder where they want to be. But at the moment, the Cowboys, as I said last week, got beaten by the Raiders. The Dolphins had the bye. They welcome back Herbie Farnworth. But I think the Cowboys in this one might be just a little bit too slick.
0: Right.
13: For the Dolphins. This is my game of the round, but.
0: Well, guys, if you're listening, make sure you listen to the guru as well, MG, the man that gave us, even though he was quoting Bruce Lee, those now immortal words, don't look, feel.
13: You need some sleep. Go to bed.
0: Yeah, I know. It'll be Chuck Norris next week. Don't worry.
13: Get to the chopper.
0: Thanks, buddy.
13: See you, mate. Have a good morning.
0: There he is. Going back to his protein shake full of organ meat. MG. Okay, it's 4:30. Let's get to the news.
15: And now on Wake Up Australia, news today.
0: And starting off in Sydney, the 2GB newsroom. Hello. Good morning, Dusty Fitzpatrick.
16: Good morning, Phil. Medicinal cannabis users in New South Wales could soon be allowed to drive with small amounts of the drug in their system. The state government's introducing reforms which would establish a threshold for how much THC is seen as safe. An investigation's underway after a stabbing in Sydney's southwest. A 68-year-old man is in a serious but stable condition after being found with multiple wounds to his chest at Bankstown. And data shows the New South Wales economy grew by 1.8% in the first quarter, twice the rate of the next best states. A near 10% jump in private investment is being credited for the result. Thanks, Phil. That's the latest from Sydney.
0: And let's go to Brisbane to the 4BC newsroom. And good morning to Chloe Affleck.
17: Good morning, Phil. Two teenage boys have been charged over a disturbance in Toowoomba. An altercation broke out in the CBD between a group yesterday afternoon, with the 19-year-old now taken to hospital. The pair, aged 16 and 14 years old, have since been charged with affray. And there were calls for the Department of Child Safety to be dismantled and rebuilt from the ground up after a damning inquiry found Queensland almost has as many children in residential care as every other state and territory combined.
0: Thank you very much, Chloe. We'll get more details from both those newsrooms, Sydney and Brisbane, in about 28 minutes' time. It's 4:32.
15: A sports update. Thanks to West End Motor Group, incorporating Parramatta and Blacktown Mazda. 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
0: By the way, if you're wondering where Luke Boner is with the Boner Report, he's off doing other disc jockey duties. So I think he's playing 40 minutes of non-stop Bon Jovi somewhere. But anyway, he'll be back next week. So I've got somebody else coming up in just a moment, a guest who will definitely spark your interest, and we'll take some calls on that. But let's get to today's sport. And this morning, Francis has given us ice hockey. Why not? The Stanley Cup Final. Las Vegas Golden Knights have defeated the Carolina Hurricanes to take out Game 1, thanks to a late goal by the Knights. Is it called a goal in ice hockey? I never knew that. Well, there you go. Okay, and they managed to overcome a 2-goal deficit to win 5-4 at the Lenovo Center in Raleigh, North Carolina. I never knew that ice hockey goals were called goals. I mean, I guess it makes sense. What else are they going to call it? Puckies? After falling behind early, the Golden Knights once again found a way back, securing an ice home advantage in the series and handing Carolina only its second loss in the playoffs. Game 2 of the finals continues on Thursday night in Raleigh before moving to Vegas for game number 3. For all of our ice hockey enthusiasts, hope you're both well this morning. All right, 27 minutes to 5.
18: The wife killer Chris Dawson wants to change jails. He wants to be moved out of Long Bay and shifted to Queensland. That way he can be closer to his relatives. The family of his victim, Lynette Sims, says he's supposed to be punished. How dare he think he's so special he could get this kind of treatment? Chris Dawson's request should be ignored. He's refused to tell Lynn's family where her body is. He is a gutless coward and a wife killer. Let him rot where he is.
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0: Getting ready for the big shows, who right now be sharpening the pencils and getting the coffees together. Sydney's Best Breakfast with Ben Fordham on the way on 2GB in a little under an hour. On 4BC, it's Dean Miller and Sophie Formica. 23 minutes to 5. As I mentioned too, by the way, Luke Boner not here this morning, so we don't have the Boner report. But I will want to take your phone calls on this, our next guest as well, because there's one thing we've been talking about this week, and that is the subs, the second-hand subs, and also the whole deal with AUKUS. And I'm sure you have some opinions on this, as does our next guest, Albert Palazzo, who's an adjunct professor at the School of Humanities and Social Sciences at the University of New South Wales. And he wrote an article which caught my eye in The Conversation, which he titled, Australia Has Been the Victim of an AUKUS Bait and Switch. The change in the submarine delivery plan should come as no surprise. The deal has been unequal from the start. So I thought I would get him on the show, have a chat, and then you can give us a ring at the end. You can either agree or disagree. Thus is the manner of democracy. But I wanted to know, firstly, from Albert, where we are in terms of, is this money well spent?
2: We're just starting to make payments on this. In fact, you know, we have more monies to give or scheduled to give to support American submarine shipbuilders. Defense Minister Miles will be handing over some more big decks to American companies. And of course, you know, eventually we'll have to pay the cost of the submarines themselves. And of course, we're still continuing to build the submarine base in Western Australia that the Americans will use.
0: Well, let's talk about the boats that the US had promised then. It would have been from the Block 6. Instead, all of the submarines are going to come from Block 4. Why should we go ahead with the deal?
2: Those who are familiar with things I've been saying for the last couple of years will know that I think we should not go ahead with the deal. And this is just the latest reason for not going ahead. We're going ahead with the deal because the Albanese government insists that this is a great thing for Australia, even though all the evidence would suggest otherwise. I don't see this really as being a national security benefit. I just see it as a political deal that our government leaders have cooked up.
0: Australia, though, obviously does need to be much stronger with the defence plans. So could we have taken a different approach?
2: Yes, and there's clearly, you know, other ways that we could be achieving the security of Australia. You know, we're right now building a defense force that we would call symmetrical, that is designed to fight a great power on their terms. Now, that's insane because we're never going to have the mass sufficient to take on a great power. In this case, let's just say it's going to be China. Now, they are much bigger than us. They have much better vessels. And they have a lot more of them. So we have to think asymmetrically. I mean, that's what Ukraine did in their war with Russia. They thought asymmetrically. That's what Iran is doing against the United States. So we should be investing heavily in uncrewed things, either subsurface, surface, air, land, uncrewed missiles and drones for which we could create a killing zone of, thousands of kilometers deep in our maritime approaches. We should not be building things that were meant to send off the coast of China and expect to be able to use.
0: Let's talk about then the difference between what we wanted from the Block 6 and what we've ended up with coming from the Block 4. What are the difference between these?
2: The Block 6 is the latest design of the Virginia class. And it comes with an additional section added to its hull that increases the number of missiles that it carries. Basically, the Block 4 carries at most 12, and the Block 6 carries, I believe, 40. So it's a significant addition of punch, of power that these carried in the vessel. So a Block 6 boat is just simply much more powerful than a Block 4. Plus, it's also going to be new, straight off the line. It's not a hand-me-down. So you know that it's not going to wear out, you know, in the near term. You know, depending on what Block we get, it could have 5 years of life left. It could have 10 years of life. Whereas the Block 6 would have at least 30 years of life. So we're being dudded in what was supposed to be a deal.
0: Okay, so how do we get a fair deal then? Because you mentioned that AUKUS has always been a one-sided deal in which the US reaps the benefits and Australia accepts the risks. How do we level the playing field?
2: Well, you know, the deal was never designed to be a level playing field. You know, Australia presented itself as a supplicant, and the United States is taking advantage of us. And, you know, for the United States, this is a great deal. You know, they're getting everything they want, and they control the options. And, you know, when this deal was negotiated by the Morrison government, basically they gave away, you know, all the options for Australia, and they let the Americans make all the decisions. So you got to ask the go to the Americans and say, can we renegotiate this? Which, of course, is not in their interest. And the only leverage we have is the base that we're building for them in WA. And, you know, if the government says we're not going to build that base anymore, well, then the Americans are going to, you know, probably walk away.
0: Are we strategically in a position to do that, though?
2: Well, I think with the weapons technologies that now exist, which are available right now, okay, they don't have to be developed. You can just go buy them. Australia is in a very good position to be able to defend itself against the threats that Australia faces. Now, everyone should understand that Australia is in a very safe part of the world. We don't really have anybody who's saying that they're going to come and attack us. I mean, let's just make a comparative here. Now, Taiwan has a problem with China. Australia does not. So why are we building a defense force that is meant to go to war with China? This does not seem to be a winning plan to us. We should be building a defense force that's designed to defend Australia, and one that's, you know, is more than capable against a lower order threat.
0: Where has this perception come from then that China is a threat to Australia?
2: Well, we conflate Australian interests with those of the Americans. And for some reason, our political leaders pretend that we're the same country or that we have the same interests, where we don't. We're in a different part of the world. Our geography is different. Our trade is different. We have different interests. Now, the United States does not want China to become a hegemon on the Asian landmass. That's because the United States wants to be the hegemon. Under no circumstances is Australia going to be a hegemon. Right? So we have just conflated our interests with those of the Americans in order to continue this relationship that we've had since the Second World War, where we look to the Americans as our protector and we decide that we should be dependent upon the Americans. And I would argue that, and I do argue in my book that I published last year called The Big Fix, Australia is more than capable of defending itself with the weapons that are now available.
0: When we have Chinese vessels off our coasts, shouldn't we perceive that as being a threat or a possible future threat?
2: Well, you can do that, or you can just say that that's what hegemons do.
0: Right.
2: Now, back when we were sailing the Oberon-class submarines, I said, this is, I don't remember the exact date, but it's about 40 years ago. One of them surfaced in Shanghai Harbor. It sailed into the harbor uninvited and then made its presence known. And the United States routinely sails through the Straits of Taiwan and has spy planes flying off the coast. Okay. That China sent several warships circumnavigating Australia. This is what great powers do. And it's what the United States has been doing for a century and what the Chinese are now sending messages to the world that they're becoming powerful too. And I'm not saying that this is something we should enjoy or we should ignore, but we have to accept that the China problem for Australia doesn't have a military solution. Okay, we're not going to go out and confront the Chinese on the high seas the next time they send some warships and circumnavigate us. We have to find other means, the use of diplomacy and other options through which to come to terms with China and improve our relationship with China so that we don't have a sense of threat or we don't have a sense of fear from the Chinese. And that would be a way to benefit both of our countries. But right now, we're following the Americans into a confrontation. And a confrontation with China cannot benefit anybody. And we need to remember that China is nuclear armed. And you cannot confront a nuclear armed power, not unless you want to be exterminated. We're on a very bad trajectory, one that which does not benefit our country and puts us at great risk. And we need to change that trajectory.
0: Thank you so much for your time.
2: That's great. Glad to talk.
0: Albert Palazzo there from the University of New South Wales. He's got a book called The Big Fix, Rebuilding Australia's National Security. So do you agree or disagree with what the good professor has to say there? Do you think that the US is taking advantage of us? Is AUKUS worth it? And do you think maybe we should use, you know, the bases we've got here for more leverage? And are we, in fact, independently in a good enough position as it is at the moment to defend ourselves? Over to you, 131-873. What do you think? 13 to 5.
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9: 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No, actually make that 8 minutes to 5. Hello, Matt, how are you? Indonesia alone could take Australia off the map. We're talking about the AUKUS deal, and also this one from Andrew said they should be called the You Suck Subs because we are all suckers. Well, what do you think, Paul in Brisbane? Good morning. Is the deal a dud here or what?
10: Good morning. Good morning, Phil. What a terrible deal. Both parties have lost. You know, we had the French terrible deal, and it cost us, I think it was $780 million to get out of the French deal. And we're $1 trillion in debt. The Americans are $39 trillion in debt, going up to $42 trillion in debt. What a terrible deal this is. And you can see Labor backpedaling now, trying to put a brave face on the terrible deal they've taken us into.
9: Do you think, it's entrenched in our culture to just be people pleasers as well, that we don't want to buck the system, that we sort of, you know, shrug, say, well, that's okay, mate, you know, as opposed to pushing back, which maybe we should do more often?
10: Absolutely. Do you remember when, I think it was New Zealand, they banned any nuclear ship from coming in there, including the Americans? Good on them.
9: Yeah.
10: And that's, we've kowtowed to the Americans right the way through with Vietnam. We lost, I think it was 521 or 31 young men in Vietnam. I nearly got a free trip there. Thankfully, I didn't. And then we went into Afghanistan and Iraq on lies. Bush, Blair and Howard took us in there. What a disaster. And now we've gone into a disastrous... Do you know this deal? $368 billion for these subs. It was going to be $32 million each and every day for the next 30 years.
9: While we've
10: got health, dental, ageing, education and homelessness as problems. They're all definites. And as you say, if we had a war with a large country, there's no way we could... 28 million versus 1.4 billion, you've got to be kidding me.
9: Well, that's it. Good. Appreciate your call too there. And I think the thing is, and also I was talking about Helen Clark there too, the Prime Minister of New Zealand, which I thought, you know, was an interesting and brave move. But what do you think then, Harry? Harry's in Moorooka. Could we, though, cut off our nose to spite our face, and maybe we should just stick with the relationship that we've got?
0: I think that we do stick with the relationship we've got. You know, when we look at that, and you're talking about, and the professor's making some headlines around the place, you know, we have never been provocating and having a poke at China. They have put chaff in front of our aircraft, RAF aircraft. They have turned their sonars on when we've had divers in the water. They've tried to ram ships. We haven't done anything against them like that. So there is an issue there, and if you listen to Senate estimates that's been going on in Canberra the last couple of days in defence and everything, I think it is good value. Timelines are most probably spread out a bit, because building any type of ship and bringing it into service into Australia or any country takes time, because you've got to train the crews up, then you've got to then train the people up to manage it back into Australia and all the hardware to go with it. So I think he's just being an opportunist to try and gain some publicity for his book.
9: Okay. And in the time that we've got, do you think, though, it's possible we just misconstrued what China's intentions were, that maybe we're seeing it as being provocative? It's not meant to be that way.
0: I think that the issue is China is a threat to us, and they'll always be a threat, whether it's with our EV vehicles, our drones, our other equipment that we're buying from China because it's cheap and cheerful. And Australians have got to really sit up and take notice, because if Chinese turn the switch and turn everything against us, we'll have no cars, no drones and no problems and a lot of cyber security issues.
9: Could appreciate your call. Thank you so much, Harry and Moorooka. What do you think? 131-873.
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11: Good morning, I'm Gabrielle Hodson. Caught this morning for 5 males, all charged with kidnapping and murder over the discovery of a man's body in Tarneet in Melbourne's west after he was dragged from his South Morang home and into a car. Special Operations Group police have searched a home in Truganina, arresting a 23-year-old. 4 youths aged 17 are also in custody. A 6th man aged 18 is accused of arson and assisting an offender. Police have raided the home of Melbourne gangland figure Mick Gatto. The 70-year-old and his wife have been released without charge as part of an investigation into alleged financial offences. Gatto has previously been accused of taking kickbacks from building companies, allegations that he's denied.
20: The only thing I can say is when they use 20 or 30 police over a speeding fine, this country is in trouble.
11: Hundreds of thousands of medicinal cannabis users in New South Wales have reportedly been given the green light to drive around with a small amount of THC in their systems. The police union has told News Corp it strikes the right balance, but critics say there's no safe threshold and it's putting the public at risk from drug drivers. A new report calls for the Queensland Department of Child Safety to be dismantled and rebuilt after it's found not one child in state care has been adopted for the last 7 years. News Corp says the 13,000 children in residential care limbo are feeding the state's youth crime crisis. The 1,300-page document found that more than 70% of children in the Queensland youth justice system had past contact with child safety staff and more than 90% had run away from placements. Australian researchers are backing calls for a ban on AI chatbots for people under 16. Toby Walsh from the University of New South Wales says it comes as a lawsuit is launched against OpenAI over a Florida school shooting.
21: The chatbot provided advice about what time of day, how to get the most publicity, how to get the most casualties to this unfortunate person. You do wonder if they should have put stronger safeguards in place, and if they're not going to have stronger safeguards, whether we should really be allowing young people especially to access such tools.
11: Lifeline's number is 13 11 14. And Harrison Ford is reportedly the top candidate to get an honorary Oscar this year. Variety says the 83-year-old has huge support to get a governor's gong. Ford was nominated for the 1985 Peter Weir film Witness, but has never actually won an Oscar. Finance and the Aussie dollar is buying 71.3 US cents. The Dow Jones is down 432 points and the Nasdaq's down 194.
8: 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Come on in.
11: The last men's quarterfinal has just got going at the French Open. Craig Gabriel is at Roland Garros.
22: The French Open is guaranteed of an Italian man in the final. Flavio Cobolli has come from a set down to beat fourth seed Felix Auger-Aliassime 4-6, 6-4, 6-4, 6-4. By reaching the semis, Cobolli has created that assurance because he'll play the winner of the remaining quarterfinal, which is an all-Italian match between the two Matteos, Berrettini and Analdi. Whoever makes it to the final will be the fourth Italian Australian to do so after Nikki Pirangeli, Adriano Panatta and Yannick Sinner. Craig Gabriel, Paris.
1: Women's world number one, Arina Sabalenka, is out, losing to Russian Diana Schneider, 3-6, 7-5, 6-love. Poland's Maja Szalinska has become the first qualifier since 2020 to make it to the semis after beating Ella Kalinskaya, 7-6, 6-3. And that's the latest in news and in sport.
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1: Yep, Thursday morning, edging closer and closer to the weekend. Also edging closer and closer to a long weekend, which means that I think winter officially starts, doesn't it? This coming weekend. I think it's also officially the start of the winter season too. So the weather's going to be fantastic for that. If you're going to be getting away, getting yourself some snow. Bloody cold enough around the country at the moment too. Got the motorbike this morning for the first time in about a month. I'm surprised the thing actually started, to be honest. So I'm going to be riding home in 13 degree weather, but it feels like 10 degrees. Open faced helmet, no goggles. Guess who's going to look like they're crying all the way home. So we were talking before about the AUKUS deal with our guest, and I've had quite a few texts and emails about that, and you can continue to text me 0460 873 873, or you can email me. And on the subject of which, I got this one that came in from Lynn, who said, with the AUKUS deal, you know, maybe you can blame Scott Morrison. This may just have to be the deal we live with right now. Well, maybe it's the deal we'll live with if we get our submarines. But on the subject of which, John says, morning, stop the negativity on the subs. It's a great deal. Go the AUKUS triangle. Is the AUKUS triangle just a little ting? Come on, that was all right, wasn't it? Triangle, just a little ting? Jerry at Sutherland, how are you, mate? I missed the name, Phil, of your cynical pacifist caller. Was that Mr. Chamberlain making a comeback from the grave? I don't know, though. Isn't that an oxymoron? Can you be cynical and also a pacifist at the same time? Surely, in order to be a pacifist, you would have to remain an optimist. Right? I don't know. Mark said it's going to cost us so much more. We'll be scared to send them to war because the loss would be too great. It's a little monetarily small loan. It's a small loan, people, but you know, we've got it. Yeah, that's true. But we have been talking all morning about things you should never buy secondhand, including secondhand teeth. And we also said never buy a secondhand nuclear weapon. And also there were quite a few other things. But secondhand submarine? Well, you know, as long as it doesn't leak. This one that came in from Jane, there are a lot of costs for our country right now. They can never be controlled until we stop immigration for a time. It's all in the heart of the problems. And David, Cannon Hill, can we purchase about 1,000 IBMs now for the cost of the submarines? Well, hang on, there you go. What else can you throw in? Have we negotiated? I mean, surely we're not beyond the issue of bartering, or perhaps just outright bargaining, trying to come up with a deal. What have you got else? What else you got? What else you going to throw in for the deal? Sounds nice. Two for the price of one, but two of them are, you know, used. Come on. Give us at least some electric windows, a bit of leather trim. And while you're on those windows, make sure you tint them as well. Anyway, 10 minutes past 5, 0460 873 873 if you want to contribute to that or anything else you'd like to talk about as we get ready for Ben Fordham, Sydney's Best Breakfast on the way on 2GB at 5.30. Dean Miller and Sophie Formica on 4BC on the way as well. And Keith the Truckie says the overlords programmed you with motorbike riding skills, but they forgot to press the sync button for your clock. Well, I'm getting there. I've got a bit of brain fog. Just getting back a moment ago, I got that text that came in from Jane talking about the costs to our country. Let's talk about another cost to the country, because last month we saw a landmark ruling where the High Court found that Coles Supermarket misled shoppers with the Down Down discount campaign, which illegally increased the price of an item for a short period before then discounting it to a price above the previous long-term price. Kind of Murphy's Law mathematics is that. So I spoke with Professor Janine Patterson, who's a professor of law specializing in consumer protection and also the co-founding director for the Center of Artificial Intelligence and Digital Ethics. Let's talk about the ethics of this particular one. And in terms of the ruling of the case, where did it end up?
2: Well, in the case was that Coles engaged in misleading conduct by offering illusory discounts to shoppers under its Down Down campaign.
3: So what's the significance of this case then for Coles and also for the broader

0: consumer market?
1: It's significant for Coles because they are now subject to quite considerable pecuniary penalties, monetary penalties or a fine, which still has to be determined, but could be colossal. And it's significant for shoppers because shoppers, according to the case and according to sort of experience of ourselves and those around us, rely on those discount tickets on stable pantry products as indicating a genuine discount, a discount off the price they've been paying for a long period of time. Where in this case, what happened was the price was stable. It then raised for a short period of time and then it was discounted and the discount was higher than the previous stable price. And the court has said that that's illusory, that's misleading.
0: And so how much has this damaged Coles reputation and how are the customers going to feel about this?
1: I would say it has damaged Coles reputation because a lot of people, if I just reading, you know, social media and the like, are really annoyed. The problem in Australia, though, is if you're annoyed at Coles, where do you go? Woolworths has been alleged to have engaged in this, exactly the same conduct. The suggestion is they were tracking each other. So it's hard to know where consumers can go if they're annoyed. So perhaps they feel vindicated if there is a substantial fine.
0: No, well, that's the thing. I mean, what can we do with this monopoly? Is there anything that the government can do? Can they step in?
1: The government has actually introduced a code of bargaining, which is supposed to ensure that Coles and Woolworths and the other supermarkets bargain in a good faith way with suppliers, and consumers might go, well, that supplier's not us. But it's a sort of attempt to make sure that Coles and Woolworths and the other supermarkets don't play games with suppliers that ultimately damage competition. So, you know, we've heard stories of the supermarket saying, well, if you don't discount the price in the way we want, we're going to put your product on the bottom shelf and imposing, you know, restrictions on where the product can be sold and how it can be sold. So the bargaining code is supposed to, we still need to see how it works, just even up that playing field, which in the long run should be better for consumers. And I'd add Australian suppliers. Remember, many suppliers are small to medium-sized businesses and themselves, you know, a bit vulnerable to only being able to sell to two large supermarkets.
0: Will this affect pricing discounts going forward for Coles?
1: It's interesting. I've seen some media coverage that says, well, consumers won't be able to get discounts now. I don't think that's true because the ban was on illusory discounts. Supermarkets and retailers can certainly have genuine discounts. That's a discount off a stable, regular price that gives consumers a bargain. And indeed, if we believe that supermarkets, Coles and Woolworths compete with each other, they still have an incentive to make attractive deals for customers. All that they can't do is have discount campaigns, you know, promotion tickets that aren't genuine. So there still will be discounts. There still can be competition. Well, as between the two stores, it's just, as I said, they can't mislead people. So I don't think this is bad for consumers. It doesn't mean there won't be discounts. And I just remind everybody, there was no discount. The price had gone up. It was higher than the original price. So to talk about, oh, consumers won't get discounts is sort of missing the point, right?
0: Will the ruling now trigger reforms to pricing and advertising standards, do you think, across the retail more broadly?
1: Yes, I think it's a good point. A number of people have asked me what this means for retailers. It's actually marketing firms that are going to have to look at this very carefully. Marketing and advertising firms are going to have to be very careful about their campaigns because the broader message from the decision is that marketing should be straightforward. It should pass the pub test. If the marketing is tricking consumers, sort of nudging them to think that they're getting a deal that isn't there, then that's probably going to be against the law.
0: And what fines can Coles expect to pay as compensation? And also, could there be a class action lawsuit here?
1: Well, first of all, fines. So fines are a fine imposed by the court, payable to the government, which is then used to, you know, fund things like the ACCC that brought the case. The fine could be huge. So it's $50 million per contravention. There were 245 products that were brought to the court. The court hasn't decided on all of them, but potentially it's $50 million times 245 times the number of places and instances that the discount was shown. So every store, every online deal is contravention. So you can see pretty quickly we're up to hundreds of millions of dollars. The comparison is probably with Qantas. Qantas paid a fine of $100 million, I think, last year for ghost flights, selling flights that didn't exist. That was, I think, 8,000 maybe contraventions. Coles is probably bigger, more contraventions potentially. So, you know, a significant fine. What will actually happen is that the parties will get together and negotiate something that's fair in the circumstances. There is also a class action, as you suggested, which is customers who feel aggrieved that they were misled over this period. The class action still needs to be decided, but we've got a ruling that there was misleading conduct. So the question is, in the class action, is what is it that consumers have lost? Because they still got a discount, but it just wasn't as good as a discount that they thought. So the court and the parties have to work out what compensation is reasonable there.
0: I guess we'll have to wait and see what happens next. Thank you so much.
1: Pleasure.
2: And that was a lady that I spoke to from the University of Melbourne, professor at the University of Melbourne last month, Professor Janine Patterson, talking about the Coles and ACCC ruling. And I got a text from Mark saying, when are we going to understand that when we find things like Coles and even petrol companies, it all comes back to the consumer to pay it back? So that when we see the consumer pay, no matter what, we are punished by the government and the government gets the bonus fine, says Mark in a roundabout way, saying, well, what's in it for us? But the other thing is, of course, when you talk about this whole prices and the down, down discount campaign, when are the banned status quo going to be called up to give some evidence on this, to stand up at the dock and be questioned? You know, Mr. Francis Rossi, when you said, get down deeper and down, down, deeper and down, down, deeper and down, get down deeper than down. How far down did you actually mean? And did you mean that it was going to stay down? Bloody status quo. Gabe says, hang on a second, it was Morrison that left that legacy, the legacy of crap with the robo-debt in AUKUS. And another one from Ian, selling a second-hand subs is a dump of outdated weapons. We are a joke. Trump must be laughing at the sloppy and weak management of the Australian government. We should have withdrawn from it. Maybe it's a wider conversation we need to have when we've got more time about that. You know, maybe we should have stood up for ourselves and said, no, mate. We should get Eric Banner to bring him. No, mate. You said it was going to be new, mate. All right, it's 20 past five.
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2: The mighty Ben Fordham Behemoth Show on the way. Sydney's Best Breakfast at 5.30 on 2GB. 4BC, Dean Miller and Sophie Formica, 5.23. So we've got a long weekend coming up this weekend. Is it the King's birthday weekend? Am I getting there? Right, okay. Does it fall as at the same date as the Queen's birthday weekend? Well, hang on, that doesn't make sense. They couldn't both have the same birth date, surely. You know, I mean, that would be a coincidence. So is it the actual birthday weekend? Could we have two birthday weekends and still celebrate the Queen's one? Why not? Didn't you like the Queen? I'm just trying to get an extra day off. Double demerits, by the way, will be in force. And also, it's going to be this weekend, the opening of the ski season too, with some pretty blizzardy conditions on the way. The Bureau's forecasting snow somewhere between 5 to 25 centimetres at the ski resorts. Great if you're going to go that particular way. And also some pretty cool weather. Sydney, it's going to be around 19, 20 degrees Wednesday, Thursday. Maximums for Canberra, around about 11 degrees. Overnight lows around 5 degrees. So it's good for the skiing season. And Brisbane's conditions, much warmer. Daytime temperatures about 22 degrees. Overnight minimum of about 13 degrees as well. How's the petrol doing? Sydney, $1.74 for your ULP 91. $1.77 in Melbourne. Brisbane, $1.76. Perth, $1.74. Adelaide, $1.68. Canberra, $1.82. How's Adelaide getting such cheap fuel? And why are these prices so different? Has anybody ever asked that? Hobart, $1.81. Darwin, $1.81. And your national average for diesel, $2.17.
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2: 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So you're looking at the ASX 200. The index rose 0.7% or 61.3 points to 8,785.7. The one Australia dollar currently buying 71 US cents and 53 British pence. And Joe says you wouldn't buy a second-hand EV. Why would you buy a second-hand sub? We'll have to go and walk along and kick the panels, you know, like we kick the tyres, just to make sure she's ship shape.
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11: At Waterfall, emergency services responding to a report of a crash on the Princes Highway, with the M1 travelling well up and down Mount Ousley in and out of Wollongong. Wentworth Falls, Great Western Highway at Station Street. Traffic lights are flashing yellow there, and the Great Western remains closed between Little Hartley and Mount Victoria. That's both ways, with the ongoing road damage at Victoria Pass. Looking at northbound lanes of the Hume Motorway through Ingleburn and Preston's, and seeing a lot of traffic coming up towards the M5 and the M7, mainly onto the M5. Woi woi, a crash affecting Railway Street. This is Will Bottom on Sydney's 2GB.
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2: 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Bruce says it is cold in the Blue Mountains. 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Ben Fordham on the way on 2GB. Dean and Sophie coming up on 4BC. Stay warm if you're going to be in the cold weather. 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
21: Good morning, I'm Josh Bryant. Medicinal cannabis users would be allowed to get behind the wheel of a car with a small amount of THC in their system under proposed changes to the road laws by the state government. The proposal would set a threshold for how much THC is considered safe. Those with a prescription who test positive to the drug would be banned from driving for 24 hours while samples are analysed. A man who drove his ute into a country New South Wales police station has now died in jail. Jamel Wells reports.
22: Donnie Hobbs was refused bail after the incident in Mudgee on Friday. Police say his utility narrowly missed several officers and a civilian. He was charged with offences including dangerous driving and damaging property. The 67-year-old has died in Bathurst Jail. Police and corrective services are investigating his death. Jamel Wells reporting.
21: A man is in a serious but stable condition after being stabbed in Sydney Southwest. Police were called to Bankstown where they found a 68-year-old man with multiple stab wounds to his chest. He remains in hospital for treatment and investigations are underway. Tensions have flared in the Middle East, with the United States saying that Iranian missile attacks on Bahrain and Kuwait have been unsuccessful or thwarted. Iranian state media claims the U.S. 5th Fleet headquarters in Bahrain was attacked, but U.S. Central Command says all of the attacks failed. As talks of to more permanently end the fighting stall, U.S. Secretary of State Marco Rubio has been questioned about claims the war has been won.
23: We defined victory as destroying their defense industrial base, significantly reducing the number of missile launchers that they possess, significantly reducing their stockpile of drones. And we achieved all of those, in addition to destroying what they had left of an Air Force and wiping out their entire conventional Navy. Those are all gone.
21: Researchers have confirmed craving salty processed foods while drinking alcohol is a biological response. A University of Sydney team found alcohol consumption increases levels of a hormone which drives the body's desire for protein. Dr. Amanda Gresh recommends seeking out lean whole foods so that desires aren't hijacked by reaching for processed snacks.
0: Lean chicken or fish or some chickpeas is going to be a much better source of protein to help you regulate your body weight in the long term than grabbing a bag of chips or salami pizza.
21: And the ACTU argues AI could lead to a three-day working week if companies share the productivity benefits of the technology. In finance, the Dow Jones down 447 points, the Nasdaq down 207, one Aussie dollar buying 71.3 US cents.
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3: Good morning. South Sydney coach Wayne Bennett has issued Kieran Foran a warning ahead of the Rabbitohs clash with the Sea Eagles tonight. Bennett says tougher times will come for Foran, who's just been rewarded with a three-year contract after a dream start to his coaching career on the Northern Beaches. An incredible run of upsets continues at the French Open. Women's world number one Aryna Sabalenka has been knocked out in the quarterfinals by 25th seed Diana Schneider. Men's fourth seed Felix Auger-Aliassime has been beaten by Flavio Caboli in four sets, while qualifier Marja Falinka has upset Anna Kalinskaya in two sets to also advance to the women's semis. The NBA finals begin this morning. San Antonio Spurs will host the New York Knicks in game one of the best of seven series. And Sydney FC's bid farewell to Joel King and Patrick Wood at the expiration of their contracts. That's sport. I'm Mike Pearsall.
21: That's the latest news and sport.
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11: Canley Heights just found a crash on the Cumberland Highway. It is near Avonlea Street. Also Waterfall, two vehicle crash on the Princes Highway. That's just south of the train station. Campbelltown, there's busy traffic coming out of Mount Annan and Narellan on Narellan Road as you travel east towards the Hume Motorway. And the motorway is busy northbound through Ingleburn and Preston's up towards the M5 and M7. At Wentworth Falls, traffic lights are out on the Great Western Highway and Station Street. They're flashing yellow through there, and the Great Western remains closed both ways at Mount Victoria with the ongoing road damage. This is Raw Bottom on Sydney's 2GB.
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21: Partly cloudy with showers at times, more likely through the middle of the day. Top of 20 on the coast, 19 in the west. A partly cloudy day tomorrow, mostly sunny Saturday. Clear skies continuing for Sunday. A shower or two returning for Monday, Tuesday and Wednesday. Right now, 14 degrees in town. Humidity 61%. 14 degrees at Bankstown, 10 at Campbelltown, 12 at Lucas Heights, Penrith and Terry Hills. I'm Josh Bryant. 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

0: It's Thursday, June 4. 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
0: Well, this has been a long time coming. Drivers in New South Wales will be allowed to drive with medicinal cannabis in their system under some circumstances. It's currently illegal to get behind the wheel with any detectable amount of cannabis in your body, but after much debate, the state government will introduce reforms to Parliament. They're seeking a more common sense approach to prescribed medicinal cannabis. It won't apply to people using the drug for recreational purposes. For medical marijuana, drivers will be required to enrol as a registered user with Transport for New South Wales. They'll need to provide proof of a prescription and they'll need to complete an online education program about cannabis and driving safety. The government then wants to introduce a three-strike system. So this will allow people with a prescription for cannabis to escape automatic penalties. Under the changes, registered medicinal cannabis users will still be subjected to a roadside drug test. If they test positive, they'll be banned from driving for 24 hours while the sample is tested. So any positive test, they'll say, righto, you've got to leave the car here. Your wife or your husband's got to come and pick you up. You can't drive right now. And if the results show the level of cannabis in their system to be below a certain threshold, the driver will be let off. If the result is above that threshold, users will receive two warnings before copping any penalties. The Premier Chris Minns says this is a significant reform for New South Wales, but it's one we're approaching carefully. He says for thousands of people medically prescribed cannabis, it's a life-changing medication. And we'll catch up with Lucy Haslam later this morning. Her son Daniel was diagnosed with terminal cancer when he was 20, and due to chemotherapy, he couldn't eat. Lucy bought some cannabis oil, and it gave Daniel quality of life in his final years before he passed away. And yes, these changes will have some people worried. But if you ask me, we can't ignore the fact that this is a medicine that has helped millions of people. And at the moment, the government hands them a prescription with one hand and a fine with the other.
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0: Well, we've heard of the push for a four-day work week, but what about the three-day work week? That's the latest proposal from the Australian Council of Trade Unions. ACTU Secretary Sally McManus has floated the idea. She thinks a shorter work week would help ease anxiety about AI and job security. Sally McManus says unions are concerned that AI could lead to widespread job losses. If the robots are coming for our jobs, one way of sharing the gains is shorter working hours with no loss of pay. Well, that sounds good, Sally. Let's not work 5 days a week. Let's not work 4 days a week. Why don't we just do three? But we still get paid like we're working full time. What planet is Sally McManus on? Meanwhile, the latest economic figures spell trouble. Annual productivity growth has slumped in the March quarter. Maybe we need more robots. And the Australian Chamber of Commerce and Industry has told the Daily Telegraph, we're concerned that this shows a slowing economy with even slower growth in the future. And then there's the prospect of extra taxes falling on business. So what do you make of the idea of a three-day work week, and maybe the robots can do the rest? And this is interesting. The Chinese electric vehicle company BYD wants to become Aussie. The organization's vice president has spoken about the potential for BYD's future. He says BYD is not a Chinese brand. We want to make it an Australian brand. His comments come as more electric cars are being spotted on our roads. More than 4,800 hybrid and electric BYD vehicles have recently been shipped to Australia. A further 30,000 are expected to arrive in the next few months via sea. The giant carrier bringing them here spans 13 levels and can carry 7,200 vehicles at a time. And they can load a car every 15 seconds. Since entering Australia, BYD has sold more than 120,000 vehicles. And the boss of BYD might say, we want to make it an Australian brand, but we know it's a Chinese brand. However, there are a lot of people who are buying BYD. If you're one of them, let me know. You can phone us right now, 131873. You can email ben@2gb.com or the text line 0460 873 873. Sydney's weather, partly cloudy. The medium chance of showers this afternoon. Humidity 57%. Right now 14 degrees on the coast, 12 in Sydney's west, and we have a top today of 19 or 20. The sun will be up at 6:53 a.m. It's June 4, and on this day, the printing press had a new edition. Here's your only hint. The printing press had a new edition. If you think you know the answer, you can text it through 0460 873 873. This is Ben Fordham on 2GB. Josh Bryant's on the news desk. Spiro Christopoulos is here with all the sport. And Wilbur is watching the roads.
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2: Morning, Fordo at Ashfield. A bus fire at the corner of Queen Street and Hank Street at the roundabout. They have just extinguished it. The passengers are now getting off. From the Hume Motorway, Preston's busy traffic onto the M5, which is slowed through Casula past Currajong Road and into Liverpool, approaching the Hume Highway overpass. Also, Wentworth Falls, the traffic lights are out on the Great Western Highway in Station Street, and the Great Western remains closed with the road damage at Victoria Pass. M4 carrying a lot of traffic citybound through Eastern Creek past the M7 towards the servos, and also the M4 at Greystanes Road. This is Will Bottom on 2GB.
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0: 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Well done, Carl. And the answer is coming up on this day. Now, what else have we got for you this morning? Sadly, a man is in hospital after a stabbing in Sydney Southwest. This unfolded just before 11 o'clock last night in Bankstown. Police rushed to the scene. They found a 68-year-old man suffering from multiple stab wounds to his chest. Paramedics have treated him and rushed him to Liverpool Hospital. His condition is listed as serious but stable. A crime scene has been established and investigations underway, and it appears to be mental health related. Anyone with information is urged to contact Crime Stoppers. The number 1-800-333-000. Jude wants to talk about the 3-day work week. Hi, Jude.
10: Yeah. G'day. How are you, Ben?
0: Pretty good,
10: wow.
0: Jude.
10: Hey, why don't we make it 5 days and we'll stay home for 5 days and then we'll just imagine everything's getting done. How's that? Does that sound good to you? And I think she, or maybe Shelley drinks for 2 days a week. And she works 3 days a week. That's probably why.
0: I'd prefer to work. What would I like to do? I'd like to do kind of 1 day a month, I think. If you'd really concentrated, and I'd do a full day. I wouldn't just go in for the 8 hours. I'd go in and do, say, a 16-hour day. I'd do it on the first Monday of every month, and I'd be happy to do that for 12 months of the year.
10: How about every leap year?
0: Jude, you make a lot of sense. Are you off to work or have you got the day off?
10: I just finished work. I'm coming home, my friend. I make washing powder for all you lovely people in Sydney.
0: Is that what you do? You make washing powder?
10: I know, it's a very unusual job. I drive the forklift to get all my ingredients. So I made tonight about 15,000 tons
0: right.
10: of washing powder.
0: Can I ask you a question, Jude? And this is not aimed at you, right? But just a general question. Why is it so expensive? Why is washing powder so expensive?
10: The chemicals are really, really strong. Like, I have to wear this suit, and it comes from overseas. It's mainly from China. And you will find, don't use liquid. Use powder, everybody. Liquid's no good. It's diluted washing powder. That's all it is. They just use... And it has an expiry date. Did you know that? Washing powder.
0: Washing powder's got an expiry?
10: Yeah, but everybody uses it, so it's all right.
0: All right. Well, you know what? I'm going to be thinking of you, Jude, next time I'm doing the washing.
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I just let that run a while. Bring back memories of being in the back of the car. My sister Sarah on one side, my brother Nick on the other. And lots of arguments in the back of the car, and mum and dad with the same Best of the Beatles tape up the front, and this was one of the songs on that tape.

0: And I never asked them, why do we only own one cassette tape? I swear we drove around for years with the same cassette tape, the best of the Beatles in there. And then I remember eventually CDs came to cars and we had Frank Sinatra duets. And that was the one that used to get a lot of airplay in the Fordham family car. Coming up this morning, the One Nation MP Barnaby Joyce is fired up at the ABC over that Grace Tame podcast. Craig Thompson, the jailed former Labor MP, is back in the headlines. And a former New South Wales politician has quit the Liberal Party and may be making a move towards One Nation.
1: Did you know that two-thirds of Sydneysiders are just a 45-minute drive, rideshare or taxi to Sydney's new 24-hour airport? WSI takes off in October. Tickets online now.
2: Kings Grove, an incident on the M5 near Bexley Road. It's got very heavy city-bound traffic on the M5 as you approach the M5 main tunnel, with delays building quickly back towards King George's Road. And also the M5 slowing city-bound from the Hume Motorway past Camden Valley Way and into Liverpool, approaching Moorbank Avenue. At Rhodes, a crash on Concord Road. It's near Llewellyn Street and affecting traffic heading north up towards the Ryde Bridge. Wentworth Falls, traffic lights are out on the Great Western Highway and Station Street. The M4 is slowing past the M7 through Eastern Creek, M7 building through Quakers Hill. This is Will Bottom on 2GB.
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0: Jason's having a birthday today. He wants to wish himself a happy 55th birthday. We can do that for you. Jason, have a happy birthday. Having played Hey Jude by the Beatles, what about this from Anthony? Ben, Hey Jude has to be the most boring song of all time. And then this one, such a brilliant song. But if you listen closely around the 2:37 mark, you can hear Paul McCartney saying effing hell as he messes up the riff. It always makes me chuckle. Lachlan, we'll go back and have a listen to that and see if we can find what you're talking about. And Chris says, there's no best of the Beatles. They're all bad. Right. I think Hey Jude's fantastic. I mean, it is a little plain, but still, I think it's strong. Maybe I'm out of touch.
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0: Spiro Christopoulos is here to preview round 14 of the NRL.
9: Morning, Ben. The 5th place Manly Warringah Seagulls take on the 6th place South Sydney Rabbitohs tonight at Four Pines Park in Brookvale from 7:50, and they've renamed the venue for this evening to Foz Pines Park after the news this week that Kieran Foran has been appointed as Manly's head coach after his successful stint as the interim coach. And he's actually the youngest coach in the competition, 35 years of age. Tonight, he comes up against the oldest coach in the competition with the South Sydney boss, Wayne Bennett, who's 76 years old. So 40 years between the two, but the two sides both doing very well in this competition. It should be a great contest. Manly went down to Cronulla last week, ending their 3-game winning streak, while South Sydney took advantage of the mid-season bye to rest some of the weary bodies and rest for the second half of the season. So a big game to kick off round 14 of the competition tonight.
0: And we've had an upset at the French Open tennis.
9: We have, Ben. The world number one in the women's, Aryna Sabalenka, is out after suffering a shock loss to Diana Schneider in their quarterfinal matchup. No one saw this result coming. Sabalenka has looked the goods all tournament. She'd been the favourite to go all the way and win it, but her opponent Schneider has prevailed. And in the men's, the final spot in the semis is up for grabs right now. An all-Italian showdown taking place between Matteo Berrettini and Matteo Arnaldi. And the winner will take on their fellow countryman in Flavio Cabolli. And in the other semi, Jakub Mencik will play Alexander Zverev. So it's the business end of the French Open.
0: Well done, mate. We'll chat in an hour.
9: Cheers, Ben.
0: It's time for the news at 6 o'clock. Here comes Josh Bryant.
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10: It's 6 o'clock. Good morning. I'm Josh Bryant. Medicinal cannabis users in New South Wales could soon be able to drive with trace amounts of the drug in their system. Chris McCarthy explains.
11: The new scheme would mean the state's estimated 300,000 medicinal cannabis users would avoid an immediate license suspension if they fail a roadside drug test. Instead, they'll be banned for 24 hours while a lab test determines their level of impairment. To be eligible, drivers will need to register with Transport New South Wales with evidence of their prescription and complete an online safety course. Roads Minister Jenny Aitchison says it'll prevent many drivers from needlessly going to court.
12: When it is just being detected as use, not impairing their performance on the road.
11: The program will be reviewed after 12 months. Chris McCarthy, Sydney.
10: A man who drove his ute into a police station in the state's central west has now died in jail. Donnie Hobbs was refused bail after the incident at Mudgee on Friday. The 67-year-old was found dead in Bathurst Jail. Police and Corrective Services now launching an investigation. Family members of three people shot dead at Lake Cogelago in the central west have held a vigil outside federal parliament. The gunman shot his pregnant former partner, her friend and her aunt. He was on bail for domestic violence offences. Sophie's mother, Kathy, telling Nine, tougher bail laws are needed.
13: They need to change the law. They need to stop putting domestic violence on, like letting them get bail. They need to stop it. They need to lock them up before another family has to go through what we had to.
10: Key crossbenchers, including the Greens, are believed to be demanding changes to the Treasurer's ministerial powers in the government's new tax laws. Greens Treasury spokesman Nick McKims told The Australian the inclusion of the ministerial discretions could determine whether the minor party backs the bill. Jim Chalmers says the power he has is not unusual and that the decisions can be overturned by the parliament. Q8 says an Iranian attack at its international airport has killed at least one person and injured dozens more. The Gulf nation's been targeted despite the United States and Tehran claiming their ceasefire remains intact. A learning tool's been developed to teach school children about severe allergies. Data shows 1 in 20 school-aged children have a food allergy. The National Allergy Council's Maria Sade says a new game will help Year 7 students better identify allergens.
14: Such as peanut, egg and milk. It also has strategies to help people identify what an allergic reaction might look like.
10: In finance, the Dow Jones trading down 528 points, the Nasdaq down 226, one Australian dollar buying 71.3 US cents.
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16: The Giants continue to fall at the French Open with a massive upset in the quarterfinals. Craig Gabriel reports.
17: At this French Open, you don't want to be considered a favourite. It's been absolutely crazy, and now the world number one has been sent packing. Arina Sabalenka has been left stunned. She's absolutely crumbled. Sabalenka's serve for the match at 6-4, 5-4, but from 5-3, 22-year-old Russian Diana Schneider reeled off 11 games in a row to claim the biggest win of her career, 3-6, 7-5, 6-love. It was a first-time meeting, and the left-hander is into the semis for the first time at a major. Craig Gabriel, Paris.
16: Rhys Walsh has opened up on his disappointment at being snubbed from Queensland's squad for Origin 1, but concedes his form at club level hasn't been good enough. And in Formula 1, Charles Leclerc has signed a new multi-year deal with Ferrari. That's sport. I'm Mike Pearsall. 4 past 6, that's the latest news and sport.
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2: At Ashfield, earlier bus fire on Queen Street at Hank Street. At Kingsgrove, a breakdown on the M5 Citybound. Police are there with it at the entrance to the M5 main tunnel, and there are heavy delays which are getting back towards King George's Road and hardly moving. If you can, maybe use the M8 tunnel instead for the meantime. At Homebush, delays northbound on Centenary Drive coming up from Strathfield from near the Hume Highway, heavy up past Runa Road and up towards Arthur Street northbound. M7 slowing through the hills, citybound onto the M2 with the M4 heavy through Eastern Creek. This is Will Bottom with live and local traffic on 2GB.
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10: Partly cloudy with showers at times, more likely in the middle of the day, a top of 20 on the coast, 19 in the west. Partly cloudy tomorrow, mostly sunny on Saturday. Clear skies continuing Monday, shower or two for Monday, Tuesday. Right now, 14 degrees in town, humidity 61%. 14 degrees at Bankstown, 10 at Campbelltown, 12 degrees at Lucas Heights, Penrith and Terry Hills. I'm Josh Bryant. 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

0: this, but the pictures certainly show that. You see this higher car, the back wheels in the water, the front wheels up the front. Now, early on yesterday, we were told via police that this appeared to be an accident. And yeah, that's certainly what it appears to be. The allegation here is that this Frenchman is accidentally driven onto Hyde Park, realised that he's in the wrong spot, hit the reverse, essentially jumping on that accelerator and off into Hyde Park. And while that's an accident, still doesn't mean that's an excuse for breaking the law. And essentially the police said, well, if it's an accident, tell that to the judge. You've got three charges to deal with here, including negligent driving, driving in reverse in a dangerous manner, and then also unlicensed driving. So it will be claimed in court that this bloke did not have an Australian driver's license nor an international driver's license. So this story is a real head scratcher, that's for sure.
1: So hang on, if he doesn't have a license, how's he a delivery driver?
0: Well, that's another question, right? So whatever app he was on, whether that's Uber or one of these other smaller ones, that'll be a question for them. Perhaps he had a French license. We'll have to wait for those details to come out in court. But that's another twist of this story. It turns out that he was delivering Maccas to someone at 4 a.m. He finds himself in strife in Hyde Park. And what do? Well, you crack open the Maccas that someone else has bought and you have some fries and have some nuggets while you're waiting for the police to arrive. That's the allegation, I know. What a crazy story.
1: Very strange, Jack. We'll talk to you soon.
0: Take care. Bye-bye.
1: Jack Hahn from the Today Show. The New South Wales Police Inspector Anderson Lessing says it's not a run-of-the-mill job. Hopefully his star rating on Uber doesn't go down.
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1: Now, this is shocking. An Australian man who caused destruction at a Vietnamese cafe has been identified. 34-year-old Seamus Lilly has been revealed as the culprit. The West Australian man has been arrested after trashing a business in Vietnam. Shocking footage has emerged showing Lilly breaking windows and damaging equipment. And the incident began while Lilly was talking to cafe staff. We understand he was having language issues. A customer at a nearby table had offered to help by giving him a phone to use Google Translate. But the night took a dark turn when Seamus Lilly refused to return the device. After the phone's owner complained, the Aussie man allegedly stood up and took off his shirt. That's a bad sign. He then began trashing the cafe and damaging equipment. When the police arrived, Seamus Lilly attempted to run away. He was eventually detained and arrested. He had been residing and working in Hoi An. And now angry locals are demanding he be deported.
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1: Lachlan tells us on the text line after we played the Beatles' Hey Jude earlier, such a brilliant song, but if you listen closely around the 2 minute 37 second mark, you can hear Paul McCartney say effing hell under his breath as he messes up the riff. It always makes me chuckle. So have a close listen. Right, so it's in there somewhere. Let me have another listen so I can hear it. You got to listen carefully. Then you begin to make it better, better. Well, I think I need to get into Audica for a hearing check. Others can hear it. I'm assured that others can hear it. I could hear it before when I was listening through the speakers, but for some reason in my headphones I can't hear it as clearly. But it's there apparently somewhere because Paul McCartney messed up the riff. We're being told today that 80% of cigarettes smoked in Australia are now illicit. The Australian Bureau of Statistics has released a damning new report. It shows nicotine use in Australia has skyrocketed 40% since 2017. And this comes as people turn to the black market for cheaper products. Based on legal tobacco sales alone, it appears Australians are spending less money and getting healthier. However, the report backs long-held beliefs that customers are changing their habits away from higher priced legal tobacco and opting for cheaper illicit products. Of the 8,000 kilograms of cigarettes and tobacco believed to have been consumed in Australia to the December 2025 quarter, 5,100 kilos were illicit products compared to 1,200 that equate to legal sales.

0: So again, the black market flogging legitimate businesses when it comes to tobacco and tobacco-related products.
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2: M5 slows citybound coming off the Hume Motorway from Ingleburn. There's a few issues on the M5. One's a crash through Hammondville near the tolls, taking out the right-hand lane. Heavy delays for it back near Heathcote Road. And then once you get down near King George's Road, standstill traffic on the M5 behind a breakdown, which is at the entrance to the M5 tunnel in the left-hand lane. Police are attending to that, and I'd be using the M8 tunnel instead as you come past King George's Road. At Granville, a crash involving two cars. Pitt Street at the M4. Harbour Tunnel has a breakdown, lane 1 northbound. This is Raw Bottom, 2GB.
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0: 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Sydney's weather, 14 degrees right now on the coast, 12 degrees in Sydney's west, a top today of 20, humidity 57%. 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
0: On the text line, Bill says, good morning, Ben. I just heard that story about the Australian that went berserk overseas and the locals want him deported. We should take a lesson from that. Well, funnily enough, Bill, I've got another example coming up this morning from the Admin Review Tribunal, the body of unelected decision makers that can overturn government visa decisions, and this is the mob that can decide whether foreign criminals can stay in Australia. Well, we've got four more examples to share with you this morning, and then tomorrow on the program, we're going to be talking to Angus Taylor, the Liberal leader, and we want to know from Angus Taylor, if he was elected Prime Minister of Australia, what would he be doing about the ART? Will he promise to rein it in? Will he strip the tribunal members of discretion in cases involving child exploitation, sexual offending and repeated family violence? We'll have more on that coming up this morning and we'll catch up with Angus Taylor tomorrow.
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0: A man has been shot dead by police after holding several people hostage inside a bank in California. Harley Carnes has got the details. Hi, Harley.
9: Yeah, this was Bakersfield, California, a hostage standoff, Chase Bank downtown. Started with a
0: phone. Hang on a moment, Harley. We've just got a problem with your phone. Let me get that fixed and I'll come back to you momentarily. In the meantime, I'll let you know about a very interesting report out of the ABC that I'm sure that Harley won't be that interested in. The ABC newsroom is on the hunt for a poo culprit. An email has been sent out to staff after an unknown dog left a surprise inside the national broadcaster's headquarters in Canberra, and now they're trying to track down the owner. The email says, "We know that many staff enjoy bringing their dogs to work from time to time, and we generally take a practical approach to pets in the office." And they then attach a photo of poo left on the ground. The email says, "Incidents like the image above have the potential to impact that privilege for everyone." A staff member kindly removed the offending poo and sanitized the floor. So someone else had to clean it up. And apparently it's left a bad stench. So the ABC on the chase for a number of stories at the moment, including seeking the poo bandit.
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0: 20 minutes after 6 o'clock, one person is dead, sadly, and 60 are injured in Iranian drone strikes. It happened at the international airport in Kuwait. Their defense ministry spokesman has called the attack criminal aggression. Iran claims the attack was in relation or in retaliation for US strikes on an Iranian oil tanker. The US say they launched self-defense strikes on Iran and shot down or intercepted Iranian missiles fired at Kuwait and Bahrain. The latest escalation threatens a shaky US-Iran ceasefire. And the person killed in the attack has been identified as someone from India.
1: You're listening to Sydney's Best Breakfast. And now, the US report.
0: A man has been shot dead by police after holding several people hostage inside a bank in California. Harley's got the details. Hi, Harley.
9: Hi there. Yeah, this was in Bakersfield, California. Hostage standoff at a Chase Bank downtown started with a bomb threat. It ended with all hostages freed and the suspect dead of FBI bullets. The suspect was a 41-year-old man named Anthony Harris. Started yesterday in the afternoon. He claimed to have a bomb, barricaded himself inside. In fact, he did have what looked like a bomb strapped to his chest. He had a history of violence. He was a registered sex offender, so not a good guy. Police set up a perimeter. They got their hostage negotiators working the phone with the man. Then the FBI arrived and took over. Police and the federal agents went in. The man was shot dead. None of the hostages were hurt, so it all worked out.
0: We don't hear about bank robberies all that often anymore, Harley.
9: No, most people figure if you do that, you know, and you wind up holding hostages, you're going to draw the ire of the FBI, and it's not going to end well for you. You know, it's just a hard way to go. You know, and if you want to do, you know, suicide by cop, there's a whole lot easier ways to do it than trying to take a lot of people hostage. So.
0: And you've got some school students who are trying to break a Guinness World Record.
9: I don't know about you, Ben, but when we were kids, we built a fort out of blankets, chairs, and the bed. And we could pretend all kinds of things. We were in the wilds of any jungle. We were fending off attacks by Indians. We were the cowboys, of course. We were living large in our imaginations. Give us a couple of flashlights and some snacks, and oh, boy, we're ready to go. Well, now there's a record blanket fort in Clark County, Nevada. That's Las Vegas. High school students collected the sheets. Hundreds of sheets, actually, and they set up the tent poles, and they strung the ropes, and they laid the blankets or sheets over all of it to make a fort that covered 14,103 square feet. They filled the gym floor at a community center. They had help, too. These were students from the West Career and Technical Academy and people from the Las Vegas Grand Prix, foster kinship. A lot of these were foster kids, and a couple of big companies turned it into a community event. The Guinness people had some very strict rules, too. No gaps larger than 1 inch. That was a challenge. All sheets had to touch the ground, and you had to have room to sit down. Of course you did. You need your flashlight and your snacks, and if you don't have room to sit down, it's not a good and proper fort. But this one was, and it breaks the old record by more than 1,000 square feet. Not bad.
0: I love that. My kids would love to visit that school. We'll talk to you tomorrow, Harley.
9: All right, thanks a lot. Take care.
0: Harley on the line from the United States. Coming up, protests break out in the UK following the murder of a young man by the name of Henry Nowak, and Australia's economy officially slowing down. We'll talk to our money man, Peter Switzer.
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2: Getting reports of a truck rollover at Pemmel Way. Through Baulkham Hills, delays citybound for the M7 onto the M2. At Windsor, two-car crash on Macquarie Street at Hawkesbury Valley Way. Granville, two-car accident on Pitt Street near the M4. M5's got big issues. A two-car crash citybound near the tolls at Hammondville, taking out the right-hand lane. It's got traffic queued back to Ingleburn on the Hume Motorway, and a police operation at the entrance to the M5 tunnel with delays that are very heavy back towards King George's Road. Harbour Tunnel, a breakdown in Lane 1 northbound. City West Link onto the Anzac Bridge is slow. This is Raw Bottom on 2GB.
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0: Thanks to Tom. Yeah, Tom's right. The bloke who drove into a fountain in Hyde Park was allegedly following Google Maps, but it's understood that he was using the walking route rather than the driving option. But still, at some point, aren't you thinking to yourself, I'm driving into a park here. This is not a road. Hang on a moment. I'm now driving into a fountain. This ain't a street. Anyway, that's what happened. A 21-year-old French national who arrived on a working visa just 2 weeks ago reversed his hire car into the Archibald Fountain in Hyde Park, and we're being told that he doesn't have a driver's license. I don't understand how that works. How do you become a delivery driver without a driver's license?
13: Just a little bit of history repeating.
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0: Today is the 4th of June. It was on this day in 1989, a tragic event took place in Tiananmen Square, China. The Chinese government launched military action against pro-democracy protesters. It's believed the death toll was over 10,000. And here's the then Australian Prime Minister, Bob Hawke.
14: Children and young girls were slaughtered as mercilessly as the many wounded soldiers from other units there.
0: He offered asylum to more than 40,000 Chinese students. In 1984, Bruce Springsteen released his album Born to Run.

0: The album won a Grammy for Best Male Rock Performance. In 2023, Bruce Lehrman broke his silence. The political staffer denied assaulting Brittany Higgins inside Parliament House.
1: Did you rape Brittany Higgins?
2: No, I didn't. It simply didn't happen.
0: A judge later declared in a civil case on the balance of probabilities, he did. In 2004, Harry Potter and the Prisoner of Azkaban premiered.
3: Sir, it's Quidditch tomorrow.
4: Then I suggest you take extra care, Mr. Potter. Loss of limb will not excuse you. Page 394.
0: Happy birthday to the Aussie singer Casey Chambers, who turns 50 today. The American actor Angelina Jolie is turning 51. And on this day in 1983, the Police went to number one.

0: Every Breath You Take. It was the band's fifth chart topper. It all happened on this day, the 4th of June. Coming up, Australia's economy is officially slowing down. We'll catch up with our money man, Peter Switzer, after the 6.30 news with Josh.
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2: It's 6.30. Good morning. I'm Josh Bryant. The US president says he is hopeful a deal can be reached to end the conflict with Iran without, as he put it, having to wipe everybody out. Iranian state media claims the US 5th Fleet headquarters in Bahrain were attacked, but US Central Command says all of those attacks were unsuccessful. At least one person has been killed in a strike that hit the international airport in Kuwait. Donald Trump says anything can happen when dealing with Iran.
3: It's a very volatile part of the world, probably the most volatile part of the world. The people are volatile. The leadership, you see what's going on. We've gone through three teams of leadership.
2: The US has proposed a new 12.5% tariff on Australia and other countries. The levy has been put forward following an investigation into forced labour by the US Trade Representative. Jamison Greer claims Australia has failed to stop imports linked to slavery. Medicinal cannabis users in New South Wales could soon be allowed to drive with small amounts of the drug in their system. A government overhaul would see a threshold for how much THC is safe to be implemented, similar to the legal blood alcohol concentration limit. Users who test positive at a roadside drug test would still be banned from driving for 24 hours while their test results are analysed. The construction industry claims Australia's slowing economic growth could be a taste of what's to come if housing policy is neglected. The latest data shows Australia's GDP grew just 0.3% in the first quarter. The construction sector contributes approximately 11% to GDP, and Master Builders Director Darren Disney says the figures are worrying as the government looks to implement new tax changes.
4: And we're concerned that those tax hikes are coming at the wrong time. What we're calling for is, with Parliament considering that budget legislation at the moment, that they really reject these tax hikes on the housing and construction sector.
2: Labor plans to push its budget legislation through Parliament by the 2nd of July could be thwarted. The Financial Review reports the Greens and the Coalition have resumed talks about forcing a longer inquiry into the proposed changes. It's understood key crossbenchers are also demanding changes to the ministerial powers that would be given to the Treasurer as part of the new laws. And an estimated 80% of the cigarettes and vapes consumed by Australians last year were illegal. The Bureau of Statistics says nicotine consumption in the country has jumped by 40% between 2017 and 2025. In finance, the Dow Jones is trading down 620 points, the Nasdaq down 239, one Aussie dollar buying 71.2 US cents.
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5: There's plenty of firepower returning for both Manly and South Sydney tonight when round 14 kicks off at Foz Pines Park. Origin reps Tolu Kola and Hamole Olakau'atu will be back for the Sea Eagles, while Brandon Smith, David Fifita and Campbell Graham will return from injury for the Rabbitohs. Elsewhere, the Dragons have reportedly given centre Moses Sully permission to look elsewhere for next season, despite remaining contracted until the end of 2027. The big names continue to tumble at the French Open. World number one Arina Sabalenka has let a great chance at a maiden title slip through her racket, crumbling against Diana Schneider in the quarterfinals. Men's fourth seed Felix Auger-Aliassime has also bowed out, beaten by Flavio Cabolli. In AFL, Geelong captain Patrick Dangerfield wants to play on next year, eyeing off 400 games, and the NBA finals begin today with San Antonio hosting the New York Knicks. That's sport. I'm Mike Pearsall.
2: That's the latest news and sport.
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9: About 13 k's of delays at the start of the M5 from near Brooks Road on the Hume Motorway through Ingleburn. That goes through to the tolls just after Heathcote Road following a two-car crash that's just about 30 seconds ago cleared. Then the M5's in standstill traffic from King George's Road down towards the M5 main tunnel due to a police operation. M4 has city van delays from Homebush into the M4 tunnel due to a broken down truck, and also on the M4 at Eastern Creek, three cars in a smash that are westbound near the Twin Servos. Harbour Tunnel's had a breakdown northbound. Looks like they're close to moving it. There's heavy traffic. This is Will Bottom on 2GB.
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2: Partly cloudy with showers at times, more likely in the middle of the day. A top of 20 on the coast, 19 in the west. Partly cloudy tomorrow, mostly sunny Saturday. Clear skies continuing Sunday. Shower or two returning Monday with showers Tuesday, Wednesday. Right now, 14 degrees in town. Humidity 63%. 10 degrees at Bankstown, 9 at Campbelltown, 12 at Penrith, Terry Hills and Lucas Heights. I'm Josh Bryant. 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
13: People you know. 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
0: Thank you for joining us. We've got some news just in from New South Wales Police. A couple has been critically injured after being stabbed in a suspected home invasion in the New England region this morning. Emergency services have been called to a rural property in Torrington, which is about 65 k's from Tenterfield, and they were called there just after midnight following reports of a home invasion. Police have been told a 75-year-old man and a 72-year-old woman were at home at the time when a 34-year-old man entered the premises and allegedly stabbed both with a knife. So we have a 75-year-old stabbed and a 72-year-old stabbed. The woman collapsed with a chest wound. Her husband has been slashed across his stomach, and then the man went outside onto a veranda. The homeowner called 000 seeking urgent assistance, and police from Tenterfield and Glen Innes and New South Wales ambulance paramedics were immediately dispatched. Before police arrived, however, the younger man attempted to get back into the house and was allegedly shot by the resident. The couple has been treated at the scene by ambulance paramedics for serious injuries before being airlifted to Gold Coast Hospital in a critical condition. The younger man has been treated at the scene by paramedics for a gunshot wound and has been taken by road ambulance to Armidale Hospital under police guard. He's in a serious but stable condition. A crime scene's been established by officers attached to New England. An investigation has commenced. Inquiries so far indicate the younger man is not known to the couple. So this is an extraordinary situation where a 34-year-old has allegedly broken into a home, stabbed a 75-year-old man and a 72-year-old woman. He's then gone outside on the veranda. They have called the police. When he's tried to break back into the home, someone shot him. And he's now in a serious but stable condition. And the 75-year-old and 72-year-old have been airlifted to hospital in a critical condition. So there's no guarantee that the 75-year-old man or the 72-year-old woman are going to survive? And is this going to become one of those cases when lawyers get involved and they say, well, was that the appropriate level of force? Well, if someone's just stabbed you in the guts and stabbed your wife as well, what are you going to do when they're trying to break back in? If you've got a gun there, you're probably going to use it.
14: 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And now, the business report.
0: We've got the latest numbers from the Bureau of Stats showing the national economy only grew by 0.3% over the March quarter. Things are slowing. Peter Switzer from switzer.com.au is on the line. Hi, Switz.
15: Yeah, hi, Ben. And economists thought it would be 0.5%, so 0.3 is a low result. Now, the annual figure came in at 2.5%, and the Treasurer, Jim Chalmers, was cheering that number. But what Jim has kind of forgotten is that if it's an annual number, three-quarters of that number was in 2025 when interest rates were falling and the economy was stronger. In that last quarter, the March quarter, interest rates were rising. And by the way, he's also cheering good investment figures, but those investment figures were driven by the capital gains discount of 50%, which he now wants to take away. So in many ways, Ben, if you throw in the fact that we saw last week unemployment rose from 4.3% to 4.5%, and business confidence and consumer confidence are at COVID lockdown levels, I reckon there's a pretty strong case for the RBA, A, to stop raising interest rates, and B, the Treasurer should rethink some of the negative aspects of his budget that is hurting business investment. So what's really interesting is today the Reserve Bank governor goes to Canberra and faces senators in a meeting about what the RBA thinks about the budget. I'm hoping to see a lot of fireworks, Ben, a lot of fireworks.
0: And the markets?
15: Yeah, Dow was down 620 points. The OECD is warning about this Iran war potentially slowing down the global economy. Our market will be down 61 points at the start and 71.32 US cents. That's the Aussie dollar.
0: On your Switz, we'll talk tomorrow.
15: Cheers, mate.
0: Peter Switzer from switzer.com.au. 17 minutes to 7. 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
0: Well, here we are just a couple of days away from the official start of the 2026 ski season this weekend. It's great news. A massive winter-like cold front is rolling through the region, and this will deliver much-needed snow. Heavy snow is starting to fall lower down the mountains, promising a stunning setup for the King's birthday long weekend. At Perisher, sleet is rapidly turning into proper snow as the temperature drops. The snow guns are ready to fire on the freezing nights ahead. Threadbow is forecasting 74 centimetres of snow over the next 7 days. And at Charlotte Pass and Selwyn, both resorts are bracing for a serious blanketing over Thursday and Friday. This is the ski and snow update, thanks to Red Energy.
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9: Standstill traffic if you're using the M5 this morning from Ingleburn. It starts on the Hume Motorway just after Brooks Road, goes through to Heathcote Road. It's just crawling the entire way. Follows a crash earlier near the tolls that was cleared. Further on for the M5 from King George's Road towards the M5 tunnel, that's all standstill as well. That's due to a police operation taking out the left-hand lane, and there's a broken down truck on the on-ramp where you come from King George's to get onto the M5 to head west. M4 tunnel delays, city bound from Olympic Park towards the tunnel, and there's a crash on the M4 near the Twin Servos. 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
0: Australia Post is facing some questions. They've emerged as the biggest courier of illegal tobacco in the nation. They've made it too easy for illicit vapes and cigarettes to be trafficked. For one, senders of domestic parcels don't have to declare what's inside. So there's your first loophole. And Australia Post doesn't have any scanning technology for parcels being sent within the country. And it's against the law for Australia Post to open them. Australia Post Chief Executive Paul Graham says it's virtually impossible to detect what's inside. And Senator Richard Colbeck says Australia Post just doesn't have the money to buy the scanners that they need. He's told the Herald Sun, they've told me it would cost $38 million to set up the scanners and $11 million a year to operate them. And we also have the Melbourne underworld figure Mick Gatto being arrested. Victorian police have carried out a search warrant at his home on Wednesday morning. They've seized two controlled weapons, a knife and electronic devices. The raid relates to what's described as a current investigation into alleged financial offences. Mick Gatto and his wife Cheryl have been arrested, but by the time the afternoon had rolled around, they'd been released from custody without charge. The pair was interviewed by police before being released, pending further inquiries. And just after 4 p.m, a vehicle was seen arriving at his property. And once the security gate opened, the 70-year-old was whisked up the driveway and away from waiting media. So an interesting day for Mick Gatto.
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0: Violent protests have broken out in the UK following the fatal stabbing of Henry Nowak. Two people have been arrested. 11 officers have now been injured. I'll tell you what, tensions are rising, Adam Gilchrist.
26: Yeah, there have been some protests, it's true, and the tensions have certainly risen in Southampton, where it all happened, remembering that Henry Nowak was stabbed to death by a Sikh called Vikram Digwa. There is no suggestion that it was in any way a racial issue, apart from the fact that Vikram Digwa falsely claimed to have been the victim of a racist attack. He and his brother said that, which is why police acted how they did. The police clearly made a big mistake, because when they went to the scene, they acted on the basis of a racist attack and put Henry Nowak in handcuffs, even though he was the victim who'd been stabbed. A lot of people have taken exception to this. Some people are making political capital out of it. Some people are, I have no idea how or why, comparing it to the George Floyd incident in America, in Minneapolis, a few years ago. It has absolutely no parallel with that at all. But nonetheless, it has stoked tensions, it has stoked feelings, And people in all sorts of walks of life are now discussing this big time about whether the police have an unconscious bias in one direction or another. It would be very unusual for an essentially 96% white police force to be racially loaded against a white population. But that is certainly one of the claims that's being made. And so you can see how...
0: I mean, at the end of the day here, Adam, you had police turning up here, and based on the body cam footage, their main concern was a kid who claimed his turban had been ripped off, not the kid who'd just been stabbed to death.
26: That's where they went wrong, of course, is that the number one thing is, I think it's the ABC of policing, isn't it? Assume nothing, believe nothing, check everything. And what they didn't do was the ABC. And so the only thing is, if you turn up at a scene having been called by somebody on the basis of, let's in this instance say, a racist attack, that is how initially you would approach it as a police officer. If I called the police and said, look, my house is being burgled, you'd hope they'd turn up on the notion that, yes, my house is being burgled. But then they have to act accordingly. And the mistake was made, big one, that Henry Novak was clearly in trouble, clearly injured, and they did not immediately act upon that. Although there was a woman police officer who attempted to say, hang on a moment, and was kind of overridden. So they made a big mistake, but it doesn't feel like it was an institutionalized mistake. But there are certainly some saying we need to ask some harder questions.
0: Yeah, you just wonder whether these police are under so much pressure to respond to racially motivated crimes that when they turn up on the scene like this one, that was the only thing that was in their head. A little later today, I'll play you the emergency call that sparked this whole case. And you've also found a solution possibly to how we can stop scrolling on our phones?
26: Well, I don't know if it's a solution other than to say, stop scrolling on our phones. But yes, we have a survey here telling us that 36% of mobile phone use is absolutely pointless and aimless. Doom scrolling, etc. But sometimes we all do it a bit. Pick up the phone, have a look. What are we doing? Are you doing it with purpose? 36% of mobile phone users in Britain, or at least of mobile phone use in Britain, is basically aimless. The result is people admit their mobiles are causing poor sleep patterns, attention spans are shortening, a quarter of people say person-to-person social connections are adversely affected, and there are plenty of people who say they are also, we're talking a third or so, are addicted to their smartphones. All of this, of course, I found whilst absentmindedly thumbing through a few web pages earlier on my phone.
0: Of course. We'll talk to you tomorrow.
26: Thank you, Ben.
0: Adam Gilchrist on the line from London. Back home, a batch of lollies has been pulled from supermarket shelves. The Allen's Inside Outs may contain plastic. A recall notice has been issued. There was apparently equipment failure on the production line. Anyone who purchased the product is being told not to eat them and seek a refund.
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9: On the M4 at Prospect, we have a car that's sideways taking out the right-hand lane citybound in between Reservoir Road and the Prospect Highway. Delays for that citybound are building quickly, which is back near the M7. And westbound's also heavy through there. Plus, there was an earlier crash westbound near the Twin Servos that's contained to the breakdown lane. Then the M4 citybound, long delays from near James Bruce Drive at Granville heading through to the M4 tunnel, where there's a broken down truck. M5's been heavy and that continues from the Hume motorway into Liverpool citybound, left over from an earlier crash. Got a police operation at the entrance to the M5 tunnel in the left lane, delays back to King George's Road, and also broken down truck there, the on-ramp from King George's Road to go west onto the M5. 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
0: A little bit of housekeeping at our end on this day. Paul says, you said Bruce Springsteen released the album Born to Run on this day in 1984. Then you played a different song, Born in the USA, which wasn't on that album. In fact, the album Born in the USA was released on this day in 1984. These things matter. Paul, my apologies. Also, in our On This Day quiz, well, we said on this day the printing press had a new edition, and this was the clue. But we failed to tell you during the On This Day segment what the answer was. Rolling Stone magazine was first published in the US. The year was 1967. My apologies. 131873 is the open line number. You can email ben at 2gb.com. 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
0: What's happening, Spiro?
8: Morning, Ben. News today that the rugby league could expand to 20 teams, the National Rugby League growing to 20 teams by the year 2029. Peter Volandis, the rugby league boss, says it would future-proof the game for 50 years. We know the Perth Bears enter the comp next year. The PNG Chiefs join the year after, but as part of the record TV rights still being negotiated at the moment, there's one particular broadcaster that's pushing for a 20-team competition to beef up the next broadcast rights cycle. And Peter Volandi says today, one broadcaster wants the 20th team brought forward to 2029 or 2030. From what we've seen, some broadcasters want that expansion brought in earlier, so we'll look at that. So could it be a team out of New Zealand or another team out of Queensland? We'll have to wait and see. But reports today that the NRL could expand to 20 teams by the year 2029. And we've got round 14 of the competition kicking off tonight at Four Pines Park in Brookvale. The Manly Warringah Sea Eagles taking on the South Sydney Rabbitohs from 7:50.
0: And tennis?
8: Plenty happening at the French Open, Ben. There's been a clash that's just wrapped up in the last hour or so between two Italians, a walkover for Matteo Arnaldi over his fellow countryman Matteo Berrettini. So the semi-finals now locked and loaded for the men. We've got Jakob Mencik taking on Alexander Zverev in the first semi-final, and in the other semi-final, an all-Italian showdown between Matteo Arnaldi and Flavio Cobolli. And in the women's, a huge upset overnight. Arina Sabalenka, the world number one, who's the favourite. She's been in great form all along. She's gone down in her contest in her quarterfinal showdown with Diana Schneider. Sabalenka won the first set and then lost the second and the third set. So a boil over in the women's at the French Open tennis as we head towards the finals, which take place this weekend.
0: Good on you, mate. We'll talk in an hour.
8: Thanks, Ben.
0: Coming up, A big announcement on medicinal cannabis in New South Wales. We'll talk to advocate Lucy Haslam at 7:15. And then later this morning after 8 o'clock, an AFL team fielding at least 3 male-born athletes in a women's competition. Sydney's weather, 57% humidity, right now 14 degrees on the coast and climbing to 20. It's 12 degrees in Sydney's west with a top today of 19. Looking ahead, partly cloudy on Friday and sunny on Saturday.
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2: It's 7 o'clock. Good morning. I'm Josh Bryant. A couple is fighting for life and a man has been shot during a suspected home invasion in the state's north. Dusty Fitzpatrick explains.
10: Emergency services were called to a rural property at Torrington, southwest of Tenterfield, just after midnight. Police have been told a man and woman in their 70s were stabbed by a 34-year-old man who wasn't known to them. Officers say the older man managed to call for help before shooting the younger man when he tried to re-enter the house. The couple was treated by paramedics before being airlifted to hospital in critical conditions. The younger man is in a serious but stable condition at Armidale Hospital. Dusty Fitzpatrick reporting.
2: Proposed state government reforms would allow medicinal cannabis users to get behind the wheel of a car if they have a small amount of the drug in their system. The plan would set a threshold for how much THC is considered safe enough for users to drive. A government minister is defending the powers to be given to the Treasurer under the government's tax changes, despite concerns from the crossbench. The Greens are warning the inclusion of the current ministerial discretions could determine whether they will support the bill in Parliament. Labor's Murray Watt has told Today it's not an unusual approach.
11: For legislation around tax changes to be done exactly this way, introduced in multiple stages, using regulations at a later stage, to do definitions and things like that.
2: Analysis of a year's worth of polling shows One Nation has expanded its appeal across all ages, income and education levels. The Resolve Political Monitor data also shows Pauline Hanson's party now has more female supporters than male ones. The US president is describing the leadership in Iran as volatile while stressing that he'd like to end the conflict without having to, quote, wipe everybody out. Kuwait says an Iranian attack at its international airport overnight has killed at least one person and injured dozens more. Experts believe Australia's demand for electric cars will only continue to grow. Data shows nearly 20% of all cars sold last month were powered by batteries, including an EV which topped the charts for the first time. The Electric Vehicle Council's Aman Gore says the recent improvement in petrol prices is unlikely to cool the demand.
12: I think what we've seen over the last couple of years is that EVs have become normalised. So there are now 10 models available under $40,000. Now, people know they can save thousands of dollars just by driving electric. So why would you go back to driving on petrol?
2: Also making news, scientists have used yeast that was growing in the guts of a 5,000-year-old mummy to make sourdough bread. In finance, the Dow Jones down 620 points at the close, the Nasdaq down 239, one Australian dollar buying 71.3 US cents.
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13: Reece Walsh has opened up on his disappointment at being snubbed from Queensland's squad for Origin 1. The Broncos superstar was overlooked by Billy Slater despite being the incumbent test fullback. Walsh admits his form hasn't been good enough at club level.
14: To not be named and, get that call was, disappointed, but, I know the standards it takes to play for Queensland and, I'm a realist and I'm honest with myself and, I probably haven't been living up to those standards that it takes to wear that Queensland jersey.
13: Round 14 of the NRL kicks off tonight with the Sea Eagles hosting the Rabbitohs. World number one, Aryna Sabalenka, has crumbled in the French Open quarterfinals. She was serving for the match in the second set against Diana Schneider before being bageled in the third. And in Formula One, Charles Leclerc has signed a new multi-year deal with Ferrari. That's sport. I'm Mike Pearsall.
2: It's 7:04. That's the latest news and sport.
25: Sport. When you buy Australian made, you're backing local businesses, jobs and our economy. Look for the green and gold kangaroo and know it's made right here.
15: That's the sound of a cricket bat being shaped. Concrete mixing. Socks being stitched. made right here in Australia. 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
9: Crash earlier on the M4 at Prospect just before Reservoir Road. It's in the westbound shoulder. Westbound traffic's heavy, which is back to nearly Edelong Road at the overpass coming out of Greystones. Heavy delays there out towards the Prospect High and the M4 citybound slow from the M7 Eastern Creek through to just after Reservoir Road. Also from the Church Street off ramp at Parramatta. That's the back of the queue for the traffic heading towards the M4 tunnel, which has been slow after an earlier breakdown. That's cleared. M5 slow the whole way from the Hume Motorway Ingleburn for about 25 k's all the way to the tunnels. This is Real Bottom on Sydney's 2GB.
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2: Partly cloudy with showers at times, more likely through the middle of the day, a top of 20 on the coast, 19 in the west. A partly cloudy day tomorrow, mostly sunny Saturday and Sunday. A shower or two returning Monday and showers for Tuesday and Wednesday. Right now it's 14 degrees in town, humidity 63%, 12 degrees at Bankstown, 10 at Campbelltown, 12 at Lucas Heights and Penrith. I'm Josh Bryant. 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
0: Thank you for joining us Thursday, June 4. I've just noticed a bloke by the name of Nathan. You know Nathan, the lawnmower man? Have you heard of Nathan? Have you seen him online? He's the guy who goes around and often mows people's lawn for free. Nathan's Lawns and Gardens. He says, a few legends have put their hands up to walk a few Ks with me through the big 45K walk this Friday, June 5. 5 a.m. to 6:30 p.m. pushing my lawnmower, raising money for Heart Kids. I want to thank these legends for not only giving up their time, but also committing to a good cause and getting this done. I'm still waiting on others to respond, but very proud of this team. I'm here to raise money, and it annoys me that some people won't help out. And he lets us know that he's going to be pushing a lawnmower

0: whether foreign criminals stay in Australia. And in a string of recent cases, it's done exactly that. And we've got the latest four examples for you. Let's start with the recent decision by senior member of the ART, Nicholas Mineta. It involves a New Zealander convicted of serious child exploitation offences. The case involves possession, access, transmission and production of child abuse material. The ART acknowledged that there's a risk that he could again use kids in filming child abuse material as he did his cousins. But they let him stay anyway. The minister wanted this child abuser kicked out of Australia. The ART says, no, we will keep him. Why? Because the tribunal decided he was young, troubled, and supported by family and church networks. They also believe he's more likely to rehabilitate in Australia than New Zealand. Then there's the case of a Sri Lankan man. His dangerous driving killed his daughter and his mother and seriously injured another driver, but the tribunal said his history of family violence was far more problematic. He has a long list of offences when it comes to domestic violence and intervention orders. Again, the minister wanted him gone, but senior member of the ART, John Rao SC, has restored this man's visa. He found there was a moderate risk the man would continue to engage in family violence. And then came this extraordinary line. John Rao SC said the balance is unusually fine. He said he did not have a crystal ball and would not take the Sri Lankan man at his word, but he made the decision to allow him to stay. That's not border protection, that's a gamble. And here's another recent case. It involves a Nigerian man whose family violence involved three different women. The tribunal found his conduct involved family violence in 2017, family violence in 2020, family violence in 2022. The ART has heard about three different relationships this thug was in, and in all three he was bashing women. Despite this, the tribunal has declared he's only a moderate risk of reoffending. Why? Because he's done a rehab program. Three women bashed, a little bit of counselling, visa restored. And that decision was made by the Deputy President of the ART, Catherine Miller. The last terrible decision involves an Egyptian man with two indecent assault convictions involving a 16-year-old girl. The victim says the man kissed her, forced his tongue into her mouth, rubbed her breasts and pulled down her pants. The victim says the assault took place over an hour and she repeatedly told the applicant to stop. The tribunal accepted that offending against a 16-year-old girl is regarded as very serious, but the visa refusal was still overturned because the tribunal treated his future risk as low. And that decision was made by the ART General Member, Andrew Merinac, KC. The ART talks about rehabilitation. It talks about hardship, but Australians look at the facts and ask a simple question. Why are these foreign criminals still here in Australia? And tomorrow, Angus Taylor will join us. And this is a test for the Liberal leader. Will he promise to rein in the ART? Will he strip tribunal members of discretion in cases involving child exploitation and sexual offending and repeated family violence? Because if Angus Taylor wants to lead on immigration, this is where he should start.
1: 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The future of search is AI. 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
2: Thousands of people in slow traffic on the M5 Citybound. It starts on the Hume Motorway through Ingleburn just before Brooks Road, and it goes for about 25 k's all the way to King George's Road heading towards the tunnels. M4's not much better. 12 k's of delays from the Church Street off-ramp at Parramatta heading towards the M4 tunnel. That's from an earlier breakdown. There's a crash earlier at Prospect on the M4 that's been cleared now, but still delays from that as well. Westbound after the Cumberland Highway, past Edelong Road, very heavy, and out past the Prospect Highway. Westbound, the M4 Citybound slow, past the Twin Servos. This is Will Bottom on 2GB.
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1: 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On the energy front in the last 24 hours, New South Wales has received 1% of its power from gas, 2% from batteries, 5% from solar, 5% from hydro, 25% from wind, so it's been blowy, and on top of the list, 62% coming from coal. Now, we're going to be talking to New South Wales Police in the next half an hour about a terrifying home invasion in New South Wales. It's happened at Torrington, which is near Tenterfield in New England. A man and a woman were at home. An intruder broke in and stabbed them. A 75-year-old and a 72-year-old have been stabbed. And the alleged offender is 34. He is then alleged to have gone outside onto the veranda. The homeowner calls 000. And while emergency services are rushing to the scene, it's alleged that the attacker tries to get back inside the house. However, the resident has allegedly pulled out a gun and shot him. So the couple is off to Gold Coast Hospital. They're fighting for life in a critical condition. And the alleged attacker is being treated for a gunshot wound. So this goes back into that age-old debate about how far you can go to protect yourself and protect your own home. We'll talk to police in the next 30 minutes.
0: Sydney's best breakfast.
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1: Drivers in New South Wales will be allowed to drive with medicinal cannabis in their system. It's currently illegal to get behind the wheel with any detectable amount of cannabis in your body. But after much debate, the state government will introduce reforms to Parliament. They're seeking what they describe as a more common sense approach. It won't apply to people using the drug for recreational purposes. For medical marijuana only, drivers will be required to enrol as a registered user with Transport for New South Wales. They will need to provide proof of a prescription. They'll also have to complete an online education program about cannabis and driving safety. The government then wants a three-strike system. It will allow people with a prescription for cannabis to escape automatic penalties. Under the changes, registered medicinal cannabis users will still be subjected to a roadside drug test. If they test positive, They'll be banned from driving for 24 hours while the sample is tested. If the results show the level of cannabis in their system to be below a certain threshold, the driver will be let off. If the result is above that threshold, users will receive two warnings before copping any penalties. Premier Chris Minns says this is a significant reform, but it's one we're approaching carefully. He says for thousands of people, medically prescribed cannabis is a life-changing medication. And Lucy Haslam knows all about it. Her son Daniel was diagnosed with terminal cancer when he was 20, and due to chemotherapy, he couldn't eat. Lucy bought cannabis oil and gave it to Daniel, and he had quality of life in his final years before he passed away. And yes, these changes will have some people worried. But in my opinion, we can't ignore the fact that this is a medicine that has helped millions of people. And at the moment, the government hands them a prescription with one hand and a fine with the other. Lucy Haslam is on the line right now. Lucy, good morning.
5: Good morning, Ben.
1: First of all, your initial reaction to this announcement from Chris Minns.
5: Look, I congratulate the Premier. It's a good first step. I do think it's overly cautious, but I think it's a beginning.
1: Why do you say it's overly cautious?
5: Well, look, I think this. You mentioned then the conflation of recreational use with medical use, and that's continued to drive stigma over the last decade since cannabis was legalised for medical use. So I want to reassure listeners that medical cannabis patients, I would think, will be very safe drivers, probably safer than if they were not medicated. You think about people with pain or tremors or spasms, that's probably very harmful in the way it affects their driving. I anticipate that really medical cannabis patients are safer drivers than they would be if they're suffering.
1: I mean, the irony is you can have someone driving around at the moment on opioids and they can be high as a kite. There's no test to test those people.
5: No, and this is part of the, it's a very unlevel playing field. You know, we don't treat opiates or benzos in that way. I don't even think that there's any other country that will treat medical cannabis, you know, in this overly cautious manner as New South Wales is going to trial. But, you know, it's a first step and, you know, I'm grateful. It's a decade late, but like anything to do with medical cannabis, it's complicated and people are overly cautious and fearful. And that's part of, you know, what's been entrenched in us for the last 100 years, I suppose.
1: And Lucy, for those who haven't had any first-hand experience with the powerful medication that cannabis is, just tell me what it did for Daniel.
5: Oh, look, Daniel couldn't get his head out of the toilet. His chemotherapy was really ruling his life. He had no quality of life. He couldn't eat. He felt sick all the time. He felt anxious all the time. And when he had access to cannabis, it changed his life. It made him feel like he had a little bit of control left when his life was spiraling downhill. And I'll be forever grateful for what cannabis did for Dan in that last 12 months.
1: If he was well enough to drive, would you be comfortable with him being on the road?
5: Oh, absolutely. And, you know, Ben, I have these memories of Dan. He wouldn't drive because of the difficulties with cannabis and driving, but he would ride his skateboard a block down to work to see me. And I have memories of him skinny and frail and weak riding his skateboard because it was easier to ride his skateboard than to walk, and I would drive him home. But I think, you know, this is going to mean a lot to a lot of patients. There'll be a lot of patients that'll be angry that it doesn't go far enough. But I would just say to them, this is a first step and at least we're heading in the right direction.
1: We appreciate your time, Lucy, and thank you very much for your feedback this morning.
5: Thanks, Ben. Thank you.
1: Sorry, was there one more thing you wanted to add?
5: Oh, look, I just wanted to say it's going to be very difficult for interstate travel. And you think about somebody living in Tweed Heads. You know, are they going to be okay in this end of the street but not okay in that end of the street? So I really, you know, call on the premiers of the other states to really, you know, come in and do something in unison with so we're one country. We shouldn't be, you know, patients shouldn't be affected by postcodes. So that would be my message to other premiers.
1: We appreciate your time this morning, Lucy. Thanks so much.
5: Thanks, Ben.
1: Lucy Bye. Haslam, who's a campaigner on the issue, the mother of Daniel, who passed away a number of years ago, and she's seen firsthand what medicinal cannabis can do. She thinks it might be too cautious what the Premier is doing, but you've got to tread carefully here. And I think he might have the balance right here. For starters, you've got to register. So you've got to register officially to say, with Transport for New South Wales, I'm a medicinal cannabis user. You need to provide proof of a prescription and then complete an online education program. And then you have this three-strike system. It'll allow people with a prescription for cannabis to escape automatic penalties. But you will be subjected to a roadside drug test. And if you test positive, you won't be able to get back behind the wheel for 24 hours. So that's because police were saying, well, hang on a moment. What if someone then has an accident down the road and people blame us? So you won't be able to get back behind the wheel. And if they test positive, they'll be banned from driving for the 24 hours while the sample's tested. If the results show the level of cannabis to be below a certain threshold, then you're fine. If it's above, users will receive two warnings before copping any penalties. What do you make of the changes? You can have your say. 131 873.
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9: At Smithfield, a crash on Victoria Street at Market Street. South Wentworthville, a crash on the Cumberland Highway near Old Prospect Road, just off the M4, with delays northbound coming out of Greystanes. And on the M4, slow citybound from Eastern Creek through Prospect, also from Granville through to Homebush and into the M4 tunnel. M5 delays continue, about 20 k's of slow traffic starting on the Hume motorway through Ingleburn and heavy until just after Fairford Road, where it starts to ease. Near Bankstown Airport, a car broken down on Milpera Road at the old Centenary Drive at Waroona Road slow. This is Rob Bottom on 2GB.
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1: 131 873, the open line number. Liam wants to have a chat. He's on the line right now. Hello, Liam.
14: How you going, Ben?
1: What's your experience with medicinal cannabis?
14: My partner is actually on medicinal cannabis. She suffers from a condition called CRPS, and when she does take it, it doesn't affect her cognitively or anything. It doesn't really affect her in the stereotypical way you'd think, you know.
1: So what, she doesn't get all stoned and start tripping out and stuff like that?
14: Yeah, pretty much. Not like in the movies. She takes it, relieves the pain. She doesn't fall over herself. She doesn't see things. She's pretty good, actually. She's sharper than me, so, you know.
1: That's saying something. What does it do for her as far as pain relief and, you know, control of her condition?
14: Oh, it's worlds of difference. She's tried many, many, many things over the past 10 or so years, and it's the only thing that seems to work. Like, she's also got a nerve pain stimulator in her spine, and, well, that doesn't ever really work either.
1: Right.
14: So,
1: good to hear a first-hand report from someone who's seen it themselves, Liam. Thank you very much, mate. Anthony says we shouldn't be punishing anyone if they're not under the influence. This one here from Anne, that poor lady Lucy talking about a boy skating to her work. It makes me cry the heartbreak that some people go through. Thank you for supporting her campaign. There'll be others who won't be as convinced. Let me talk to Rod right now about foreign criminals, and then we'll take more calls about medicinal cannabis after 7:30. Quick comment from you, Rod. We might do that after the 7:30 news. Our number, 131873. You can email ben@2gb.com. 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
1: 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Sydney's weather, right now, 57% humidity, 13 degrees, a top of 20.
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16: It's 7:30. Good morning. I'm Josh Bryant. Medicinal cannabis users in New South Wales could soon be allowed to drive with small amounts of the drug still in their system, provided they aren't impaired. A government overhaul would see a threshold set for how much THC is considered safe, similar to the legal blood alcohol concentration limit. Those who return a positive roadside test would be banned from driving for 24 hours while their samples are analysed. Medicinal cannabis advocate Lucy Haslam's told Ben Fordham it's important people don't conflate medical use of the drug with recreational use.
5: Medical cannabis patients, I would think, will be very safe drivers, probably safer than if they were not medicated. You think about people with pain or tremors or spasms, that's probably very harmful in the way it affects their driving.
16: A man and a woman have been stabbed and their alleged attacker shot at a rural property in the state's north. Police say a couple aged in their 70s were attacked by a 34-year-old man who they didn't know inside their Torrington home. It's alleged the male homeowner shot the younger man when he tried to come back inside the house. The State Emergency Service has responded to more than 90 calls for help as severe weather hits parts of New South Wales. A warning is in place for damaging winds around the central and southern ranges, with blizzard conditions possible in alpine areas. SES spokesperson Siobhan Heedwell says people in affected areas should take precautions.
17: We're just warning people to secure and put away any loose items around their backyards and balconies, and to park their cars away and to stay away from fallen power lines and trees.
16: The federal government says it will fight a potential new tariff being floated by the United States. Washington is considering imposing a 12.5% levy on Australia and several other countries over allegations they've failed to crack down on goods being made overseas with forced labour. New data shows insurance claims for car theft have fallen in every state except Victoria. The car crime claims in New South Wales were down 1.6% last year. And a new game's been developed to help teach Australian school children about severe allergies. The National Allergy Council's Maria Sade says it will assist children to identify allergens as well as what an anaphylactic reaction can look like.
18: To help people without food allergy help their friends with food allergy, you know, to help them interact with them in a safer way.
16: Also making news, an estimated 80% of cigarettes and vapes consumed by Australians last year were illegal. In finance, the Dow Jones closed down 620 points, the Nasdaq down 239, one Australian dollar buying 71.2 US cents.
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19: Kieran Foran will be given a hero's welcome at Brookvale Oval tonight after being given the Manly coaching job on a
16: permanent basis. The ground will be renamed to Foz Pines Park for tonight's game against South Sydney. The Socceroos are preparing for their final hit out before the World Cup, a friendly against Switzerland this weekend. Defender Jacob Italiano is one of 17 Australian players heading to their first World Cup. He says he's pinching himself to be part of the squad.
19: Over the moon, obviously, it's every kid's dream. As soon as we qualified, it was the goal to make the squad. So, yeah, it's been a long fight, a long battle, but, yeah, we're here finally.
16: And the quarterfinals have wrapped up at the French Open. World number one Aryna Sabalenka and Félix Auger-Aliassime are the latest big-name players to bow out in a tournament of upsets. That's sport. I'm Mike Pearsall.
20: 26-8, that's the latest news in sport.
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9: At Epping, heavy delays on Carlingford Road eastbound towards Beecroft Road. At South Wentworthville, police are with a crash on the Cumberland Highway. It's southbound at Old Prospect Road. That's near KFC just after the M4. Two lanes closed there and heavy traffic which is back to Dunmore Street at Wentworthville southbound. Also Smithfield, a crash on Victoria Street at Market Street near Bankstown Airport. Got a car broken down on Milpera Road near Ashford Avenue. It's been slow all morning on the M5 and it continues. Delays start near Campbelltown Road, Ingleburn on the Hume Motorway. Heavy traffic to King George's Road. Worst of it's to the tolls. 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
16: Partly cloudy with showers at times, more likely through the middle of the day, a top of 20 degrees on the coast, 19 in the west. Partly cloudy tomorrow, mostly sunny on Saturday. Clear skies continuing Sunday, shower or two returning Monday, showers Tuesday, Wednesday. Right now, 14 degrees in town, humidity 66%, 11 degrees Bankstown, 10 at Campbelltown, 9 Lucas Heights, 13 at Penrith. I'm Josh Bryant. 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
1: 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We've got a car parked in a very unusual spot this morning. We might bring in Wilbur, our traffic guru. It's not causing major traffic issues, but Wilbur, this is in Mossman, is it?
9: Yeah, it is, Fordo. It's on Avenue Road, just up the hill from the BP servo. It's parked in the middle of the roundabout. So it's a black Toyota RAV4. It's been there for more than an hour now. Police were initially called to the parking complaint at around 6:30 this morning. And there's videos of it online on Mossman Collective. They've been getting a lot of videos sent to them from people driving past and going, what the hell? Why have they parked there in the middle of the roundabout? Mm. Thankfully, it's not holding up the traffic coming through there, but it's definitely a strange spot to be parking.
1: Great car spot. I mean, you're not competing with anyone to get that spot.
9: Yeah, well, if you're going to get a coffee or something, you just pull up there. But how long does the coffee take? Because it's been an hour, so maybe they're getting a haircut or...
1: All right, if you're missing a, what is it, a RAV4?
9: Toyota RAV4, black one.
1: And it's Avenue Road in Mossman.
9: Yeah.
1: Good on you, mate. Thank you. There's Wilbur, traffic every 10 minutes on 2GB. Do you own the RAV4? You better go and pick it up. Now, what about this? Two women who were allegedly enslaved by Islamic State brides are speaking out today. They claim they were drugged, sexually assaulted, starved and trapped by an Australian ISIS family. One woman claims she was enslaved by the ISIS family in 2016. The other says she was controlled by them in 2019. They were held captive by ISIS bride Kawzar Abbas, her husband Muhammad, and their daughter Zainab. The ISIS family's originally from Melbourne. Last month, the mother and daughter were arrested by the AFP when they returned home. They've been charged with slavery offences and they're yet to enter any pleas. One of the women says she was enslaved by the Australian ISIS family for over 18 months. She alleges that during this time, the husband of the ISIS bride sexually assaulted her. She also says she was forced to cook and clean and was treated horribly. The other woman alleges she was enslaved at just 14 years of age. She says she was forced to stay with the family for days on end. She's told Daily Mail Australia, at one stage she was locked in a room for 12 hours with no food. Now, the former slaves say they're prepared to give evidence against the ISIS bride and her daughter. And the accused will be back in court in June. So they are the characters we're talking about here. People who are involved in the kidnapping of innocent women. And you've got those horrible stories told by these two victims from 2016 and 2019, including allegations of sexual assault. We'll see what happens when the case is heard in June.
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1: Today, of course, is June 4, so that's coming up at some stage this month. We'll keep you across all of the details. Now, Shane wants to talk about medicinal cannabis. Hi, Shane.
3: Just, it's my understanding that the medicinal cannabis doesn't have THC in it. I use it for regulating my son's moods with autism. And my mate had a surgery, he had a disc replacement in his neck, and he uses it prescription as well. And there's no THC involved in the medicinal cannabis oil that they use. So I don't know what they're going to test for.
1: Right. Well, that may not be the case in all of them. I don't know, Shane. But Michael says, I've used medicinal cannabis for pain. And I can say that I've been more impaired using prescription painkillers. As long as you don't exceed the prescribed dose of medical cannabis, it's relatively safe. Jeff wants to talk about it. Hi, Jeff.
4: Morning, Ben.
1: What's your story?
4: So I was diagnosed with multiple sclerosis about 10 years ago, and I've been living with just a level of pain that medicinal cannabis can treat. And because I need to drive to get to and from work, I've deliberately avoided all forms of it, illicit or not. And this reform, I mean, you've got to test for alcohol when you drive. This just means I'll be able to actually live with some sort of quality of life and get to and from work.
1: And how long have you had MS?
4: About 10 years.
1: Tough. So it's a game changer for someone like you.
4: Absolutely.
1: Thank you very much, Jeff. We appreciate the call. Dave says you should run a test on how easy it is to get medicinal cannabis from an online doctor or phone consult. Fair enough for chronic pain sufferers. But there are some people using it for anxiety. And John wants to have his say. Hi, John.
6: Yeah, g'day.
1: Hi, John.
6: Hi.
1: John, let's come back to you when you've sorted out what you want to say.
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9: Heavy traffic on the M5. It starts on the Hume Motorway through Ingleburn. The M5 is very heavy to about Heathcote Road. Then it eases a bit, but continues to be slow until King George's Road down towards the tunnels. Just reopened lanes after a crash at South Wentworthville on the Cumberland Highway on the southern side of the M4. But the delays are there both ways on the Cumberland Highway. also on the Great Western approaching the Cumberland Highway. At Smithfield, a crash involving a semi and a ute on Victoria Street at Market Street. The Rye Bridge has plenty of traffic, most of it southbound, and on Homebush Bay Drive, heavy northbound from DFO. This is Will Bottom on 2GB.
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1: 13 minutes to 8. If you've broken down on a transurban road, don't worry. They've got eyes on the road 24/7 with incident response to help you get back on your way. There has been a terrifying home invasion in New South Wales this morning. It's happened at a rural property in Torrington, which is near Tenterfield in New England. A man and a woman were at home when an intruder broke in and stabbed them. A 72-year-old woman collapsed after being stabbed in the chest. A 75-year-old man has been slashed across the stomach. And after the stabbing, the 34-year-old male intruder walked out onto the veranda. The homeowner called 000. Police and paramedics rushed to the scene. But before they got there, the alleged attacker tried to get back inside the house. However, the resident allegedly picked up a gun and shot him. Paramedics have airlifted the couple to Gold Coast Hospital. They are fighting for life. The alleged attacker has been treated for a gunshot wound. He's been taken to Armidale Hospital under police guard. He's in a serious but stable condition. And inquiries so far suggest the younger man is not known to the couple. Let's talk right now with Superintendent Chris McKinnon, the commander of the New England Police District. Superintendent, good morning.
5: Morning, Ben. How are you?
1: Good. Is that right? They believe that the alleged offender has no relationship whatsoever with the alleged victims?
5: Yes, that's correct, Ben.
1: And can you tell me what happened apart from what I've just told people?
5: Well, it's very early in the investigation at the moment, but to our knowledge, this 34-year-old male has attended this rural property. He's forced entry into that property and he's then confronted the two occupants. The female was the first to be assaulted by this fellow, so she received a stab wound to the chest. And then the male was then slashed across the abdomen. And then the male was able to, that's the male victim, the occupant, was able to retrieve a knife from the kitchen. And he has then defended himself, and the offender has received a wound. He's then left the house, but then, as you said, he tried to re-enter, and the male had retrieved a firearm, and he has fired one shot at the offender, and he's received a gunshot wound to the stomach area.
1: And do we believe that the homeowner is a licensed gun holder?
5: Yes, we believe that is the case.
1: What's likely to come out of this, or is it too early to say?
5: It's probably too early to say at the moment, but I can say that the 34-year-old male has been charged with a couple of offences. Wound with intent to murder times two. He's been bail refused. Obviously, at the moment, he's still in Armidale Hospital receiving treatment, but at some stage he will face court in relation to that, but currently he's bail refused, but under police guard in hospital.
1: And the 75-year-old and the 72-year-old fighting for life?
5: Yes, they're both up in the Gold Coast. They're airlifted up there. They're both critical but stable at the moment, so hopefully they will be able to pull through.
1: We are hoping that that's going to be the case, and we appreciate your time this morning.
5: That's all right. Thank you, Ben.
1: Superintendent Chris McKinnon. Let's go to Robbie Catter from Catter's Australian Party, because we've discussed the issue before of castle law. This is when homeowners have more protections in place to be able to defend themselves and their property when an intruder comes in. Robbie Catter, thanks for joining us.
11: Thanks for having me, Ben.
1: We have seen these cases before where someone's defending themselves and they've been charged.
11: Yeah, mate, I've had numerous through my office in a little pocket of North Queensland, but I've observed many, some around the country, one I think last year in New South Wales, and it's a common occurrence. I think I can speak with more authority, obviously, in the Queensland law, where the KAP under me have put a bill in that just says the existing laws in Queensland, and I'd be surprised if they're two different in New South Wales, so you can use some force equal and commensurate. So basically that means, interpreters, you should be yelling out to the assailant or the person trying to enter your home illegally what sort of weapon they're carrying, so you can have an equal and opposite weapon before you start to defend yourself, which is ridiculous. And there should be, and I think the big question with this incident, Ben, from my point of view, is for all of your listeners to ask themselves, has anyone thought, and I bet most people have, thought, I wonder if this couple will get charged for shooting that man.
1: Mm.
11: And that is the point. That is the point, because when you're under those extreme tense situations, you don't want to be thinking, have it in your head, I wonder if I get charged for this, or I wonder if I should do this or not. You should be defending your home at all costs. If they're there, then if they're there for ill intent, and then uninvited, they shouldn't be there, and you should have every right to get rid of them or dispense with them, as you should. And I think our laws should reflect that. And in Queensland, we had the biggest e-petition in Queensland's history, 113,000 people, formal registered signatures on a petition to say that. So it's by a long way the biggest e-petition in Queensland's history. So a lot of people are calling for that here. And one last point I'd like to make, Ben. You know, everyone says, oh, well, you know, you got the police there. Why do you need people to defend themselves? Well, you know, police don't sit outside your house 24/7.
1: No.
11: They come and pick up the pieces afterwards. But a lot of the time, it's up to ourselves. A lot of us don't have it in ourselves to be violent or, you know, to give harm to people. But if you do and you are put in that position, you shouldn't have to be thinking about defending yourself in court 12 months later. Like one of my friends in Mount Isa, he spent $60,000 defending his home. He hit someone and it was close to $90,000 to keep himself out of jail for 7 years for defending his home.
1: I don't know what else this bloke was supposed to do. He's got someone in there with a knife stabbing him and stabbing his wife. They want to come back into the house. He has a gun. Obviously, he's going to use it to try and protect himself and his wife so that they can stay alive. I'll leave Robbie Catter there because we now have a call coming through from Norm.

0: form you reckon you might know these people?
1: I don't. It's not that I reckon I might know him, mate. He's my best mate that I've had since I was at school. And I wouldn't have known. I just wanted to ring and thank you guys for letting us know, because we wouldn't have known unless you reported it about half an hour ago, mate. And when you said the two ages, I put two and two together and I've rang the Gold Coast Hospital and spoken to Amanda and, mate, of course Keith has got a license for the rifle and he bloody great guy, absolutely great husband and wife, and he wouldn't hurt a fly and they're living a peaceful, calm life up there and some mongrel comes in and does this to him.
0: And so his name is Keith, and what's her name? What's the wife's name?
1: Sorry, mate?
0: What's Keith's wife's name? No, that's okay. No. You just mentioned Amanda. Who's Amanda? You spoke to someone. That's someone at Gold Coast Hospital, is it?
1: Yeah, that's his daughter. But
0: his daughter.
1: I don't want you bothering them, mate.
0: No, I won't bother them. But look, the bottom line is that Keith and his wife are in hospital at the moment. Did you hear anything from the daughter about how they are, how the recovery is, considering that they're fighting for life?
1: Keith's in surgery and it's a very, very bad stab wound to his stomach area, very, very bad stab wound. And Di's got chest punches and we'll have to have surgery later today.
0: Right.
1: But they're bloody crook. They're bloody crook. And I tell you what, I just cannot believe that they put fruit out the front for people to come and get, so they can look after their neighbours and all this sort of stuff. And bloody hell.
0: I really appreciate you phoning in, Norm. We'll just hang on to your details so that we can stay in contact with you. We appreciate the call. So Norm is friends with the 75-year-old and 72-year-old, and Keith is now in surgery. Di has chest punctures, and the 34-year-old male intruder has now been charged with intent to murder.
2: Traffic. Sydney's new 24-hour airport takes off in October. Tickets online now. Search WSI and discover Western Sydney International Nancy Bird Walton Airport.
3: From the Hume Motorway, Preston's, the M5 is very heavy citybound to the tolls and also slowing further on from Milperra towards Riverwood. The M4 slows from Eastern Creek through Prospect and from Granville to Homebush, and the M7's heavy eastbound through Quakers Hill, then through Balcombe Hills onto the M2, and the M2 delays are through Macquarie Park approaching the Lane Cove Tunnel. Then the freeway slows south of Artarmon's North Sydney. Crash at Smithfield, a semi in Ute, westbound on Victoria Street at Market Street and at East Lakes. Three vehicle crash westbound on Gardner's Road near Maloney Street. This is Will Bottom on 2GB.
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0: 2 minutes to 8 o'clock and it's time to call Red Energy. Their office opens after 8131806. We've had a few politicians reach out in the past 24 hours. They've reacted to something we told you about on the program yesterday. A number of names have been thrown up as possible travellers to the World Cup. And we made it clear that the list is still unconfirmed. But two pollies have contacted us to say that they're not going. The Minister for Veterans Affairs, Matt Keogh, has been the first to deny it. He says, not at all true. The Minister for the Environment, Murray Watt, has also hit back saying, just confirming the Minister was never going to attend the World Cup in the USA. We're yet to hear from any of the other politicians whose names have been tossed up, but I'm guessing we'll find out soon enough because the tournament kicks off next week.
2: A
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0: Spiro.
8: Morning, Ben. Round 14 of the NRL kicks off tonight with a showdown between the Sea Eagles, who currently sit in fifth, and the Rabbitohs, who are in sixth. Kickoff at 7:50. And this game is played at Four Pines Park tonight, which has been renamed for one night only to Foz Pines Park after the news this week about their coach Kieran Foran being signed as a full-time head coach until 2029. He's just 35 years old, and tonight he comes up against the oldest coach in the league, Wayne Bennett, who's 76 years old. So the battle in the coach's box will be intriguing, but on the field should be an absolute beauty. Manly went down to Cronulla last week, which brought to an end their three-game winning streak, while South Sydney took advantage of the mid-season buy-in. In terms of the team changes, Homoli Olakau'atu back for Manly tonight after being rested last week, while David Fifita returns for South Sydney, making his first appearance since round six of the competition. And the NBA finals kick off this morning as well. The San Antonio Spurs doing battle with the New York Knicks from 10:30.
0: Well done. We'll talk to you soon.
8: Cheers, Ben.
0: There's Spiro. It's time for the news at 8 o'clock. Here's Josh Bryant.
7: 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GB News.
9: It's 8 o'clock. Good morning. I'm Josh Bryant. Police believe a man who shot an alleged home intruder in the state's north is a licensed gun owner. Investigators say a couple aged in their 70s have been left in critical conditions after being attacked by a 34-year-old man inside their Torrington home. It's alleged a resident then shot the younger man when he tried to come back inside the house. Norm has told Ben Fordham he's a lifelong friend of the older man, and it's a devastating situation.
1: Great guy. Absolutely great. Husband and wife, and he wouldn't hurt a fly, and they're living a peaceful, calm life up there.
9: The 34-year-old man is now facing multiple charges and is under police guard in hospital. A man is due in court charged with stealing thousands of dollars from an 83-year-old on the state's north coast. Police will allege the 31-year-old man and woman attacked the older man at Coffs Harbour before stealing $10,000 in cash from him. Medicinal cannabis users could soon be able to drive without fear their prescription is putting their license at risk. The state government is introducing legislation which would enable registered users to get behind the wheel with a small amount of the drug still in their system. Roads Minister Jenny Aitchison says the proposed laws take a common sense approach.
10: We don't think that people should be criminalised, isolated, or live in fear that they're going to lose their license just because of a prescribed medication.
9: Key crossbenchers are understood to be demanding changes to the ministerial powers granted to the Treasurer in the government's new tax laws. Jim Chalmers maintains the powers are not unusual and that his decision can be overturned by the Parliament. Australia's weakening economy is prompting calls for technology to grant a three-day working week, Gabriel Hodson explains.
11: The ACTU has rallied behind the idea of a three-day working week, or at least shorter working hours, with no loss of pay. Secretary Sally McManus has told News Corp unions fear AI could lead to high unemployment, while big tech gets bigger and working Aussies see none of the benefits. It comes as the Australian Bureau of Statistics says the economy grew by a weaker than expected 0.3% in the last quarter. Productivity was also worse than expected. Gabriel Hodson reporting.
9: Also making news, older Australians with motor neurone disease will soon get fast-tracked access to funding and support. And data shows more than 125,000 electric vehicles are now registered on New South Wales roads. There were fewer than 30,000 battery-powered cars in the state just 3 years ago. In finance, the Dow Jones down 620 points at the close. The Nasdaq down 239. One Australian dollar buying 71.3 US cents.
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12: The run of incredible upsets has continued at the French Open, where world number one Aryna Sabalenka has capitulated in the quarterfinals. She failed to serve out the match in the second set against Diana Schneider before getting bageled in the third, 6-love. Sabalenka says she feels numb after the loss.
13: No thoughts, no emotions. Just want to quit tennis right now, but we'll see. We'll see in a few days. Hopefully I'll get back on track mentally.
12: The NRL could be expanded to 20 teams as early as the end of the decade. ARL Commission Chair Peter Volandis has told The Telegraph it would beef up the new broadcast deal and future-proof the game for 50 years. And Australian cricket could be on the brink of a civil war. New South Wales, South Australia and Queensland all requesting an emergency meeting to discuss Victoria's merger of the Stars and Renegades. That's sport. I'm Mike Pearsall.
9: That's the latest news and sport.
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3: Through the Rosehill Interchange, delays on all approaches for the Anzac Bridge and also between the Gladesville and Iron Cove Bridges. Victoria Road slow through Des Moines and there's traffic queued on Lyons Road on the approach. Narella, a crash that's only just come in affecting Camden Valley Way. Crash a few minutes ago through Engadine, northbound on the Princess High at the old Princess High. That's got delays coming out of Heathcote, past Heathcote Road, northbound at Smithfield, a crash car and ute westbound on Victoria Street at Market Street. And there's a lot of traffic towards the Silverwater Bridge coming out of Ermington southbound. This is Raw Bottom 2GB.
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2: Weather. 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
9: Partly cloudy with showers at times, more likely through the middle of the day, a top of 20 on the coast, 19 in the west. Partly cloudy tomorrow, mostly sunny on Saturday. Clear skies Sunday, shower or two returning Monday with showers Tuesday, Wednesday. Right now, 14 degrees in town, humidity 65%, 14 at Bankstown, 11 Campbelltown, 15 Penrith, 13 at Terry Hills. I'm Josh Bryant. 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
19: Ben, Fordham. It's good to know you're there, Ben. It's good to know you're there. On my way to work or in my lazy chair. Sometimes you get me going, mate. 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You even soothe my mood when my footy team can't win. So keep the good times flowing, mate. You're born to be on air. Your head is on the side of a bus.
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19: 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It's good to know you're there. 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
1: Oh, shut up. Good morning, Ben.
3: Good morning. Thursday, June 4. Feedback on the changes for drivers with medicinal cannabis in their system. Matt from Bligh Park says, I use medicinal cannabis for a back injury. It helps me sleep at night and takes away the pain. Anthony says, it does have THC in it. I'm on medicinal cannabis, so maybe some do and some don't. This one, can you find out from the insurance council how insurers will treat medicinal cannabis drivers? That's going to be the biggest barrier. And on that home invasion case in New South Wales, it's seen an elderly couple stabbed and then the gentleman, 75, shoot the home invader. Greg says, I've never been shot because I've never broken into someone's house and stabbed them. The crim got what he deserved. And Pete says, to that home invader,

0: You can hear people chanting, "I can't breathe." That's what Henry was telling the police while he was being handcuffed. 11 police officers have been injured in the protests. 2 people have been arrested. And Henry was murdered on December 3. He'd been out in Southampton. He was on his way home when a man approached him in the street carrying a 21-centimetre knife. 23-year-old Vikram Digwar allegedly told Henry, "I'm a bad man." He plunged a knife into him 5 times. He stabbed him twice in the chest, twice in the leg, and once in the groin. Henry tried to get away by climbing a fence. His attacker filmed him struggling to escape. And in the aftermath of Henry's stabbing, Digwar called his brother and his dad to the scene. His brother then called the police and claimed that they had been the victims of a racist attack.
1: "Sorry, we just got attacked racially by some white person. Yeah, literally, I just parked up my car to come home and he's attacked my brother."
2: "You're talking about verbally or physically?"
1: No, he physically attacked my brother. We're Sikhs, we wear a turban, and he's just attacked my brother."
2: "Have any weapons been involved?"
1: No.
2: "So he doesn't have any injuries?"
1: "He's hurt his face. I think he's fallen."
2: "Just to confirm, no one's seen any weapons?"
1: No. I don't know what weapons it would be."
0: You could hear his brother saying, "We just got attacked racially by some white person." He fails to mention that Henry was laying on the floor dying from multiple stab wounds. And when police arrived on the scene, Henry was bleeding out. The cops handcuffed him. The 18-year-old told the police, "I've been stabbed." But you can hear one of the officers say, "I don't think you have, mate."
3: "Has anyone been hurt other than him?"
4: "Yeah, me. He's grabbed my brother. He's took my turban off. Started grabbing my head."
3: "Are you injured?" "Like
4: yeah, I've got swollen eye, a little bruise."
3: "All right, just step back a little bit for me. What's happened to you, all right?"
4: "Been stabbed.
3: "You've been stabbed? Whereabouts?" "I don't think you have, mate."
0: Henry did not receive any medical attention for more than 15 minutes. He had a cut to his lung 8 centimetres deep. Henry Nowak then lost consciousness and died in the street. 23-year-old Vikram Digwar will spend at least 21 years in jail. But Henry's horrific death has sparked a conversation about reverse racism. UK reform leader Nigel Farage says it's now clear to growing millions in this country that we're living under 2-tiered policing. The rights of white people now matter less than those of ethnic minorities. The fear of being called racist was greater than dealing with Henry's murder. And it makes you wonder, when police turned up to the scene of this crime, why were they more concerned about a kid who claimed his turban had been ripped off than the white kid who'd just been stabbed to death? The UK's Independent Office of Police Conduct has launched an investigation, and the arresting officer in this case has resigned. Henry's parents have been left without their son. His dad, Mark, says, "There's a Henry-shaped hole in our family forever. Nothing will ever heal that."
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6: Castle Hill, a hazmat incident on Parsonage Road at Windsor Road. Parsonage Road's been shut both ways and they're in the process of shutting the turning lanes off Windsor Road as well. At Engadine, a 2-car crash northbound on the Princess Highway at the old Princess Highway. And that's got heavy delays coming past Heathcote Road northbound. A lot of traffic through Leppington on Camden Valley Way northbound past the cemetery approaching the lights there at Bringelly Road. Also delays on Newbridge Road from Chipping Norton into Milperra approaching Henry Lawson Drive, and the City West link to the Anzac Bridge is slow. This is Real Bottom on 2GB.
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1: Thank you for being with us. The number to call, 131873. Recently, 2GB Breakfast revealed a transgender sporting scandal involving the Sydney AFL competition. We previously highlighted the Flying Bats soccer side that fields male-born players in a female competition. But recently, safety concerns have been raised about the Newtown Breakers team in Division 1 of a local female AFL comp. The team has multiple male-born players, but they're competing in the women's competition. And according to the rules, they're allowed to do it. You may remember that when we spoke recently with one of our listeners, Scott, he said, under the current AFL policy, self-identification is sufficient for participation in women's community football competitions. Well, now we've heard from someone by the name of Jan, and Jan's granddaughter has recently played against this team. Jan would like to share her experience, and she's joining us on the line. Hello, Jan.
7: Hello, Ben. Thank you very much for highlighting this. I was absolutely shocked. I was watching the game before my granddaughter's, and then the team arrived for the next game, which was my granddaughter's game. And I've watched sport for 40 years. I'm 76. I was watching the team and I thought, there's males there. Like, there's biological males in that team. And it wasn't just one, it was three. And when you watch them play and tackle, it's scary for women. Like, as a grandmother, I was absolutely shocked. And the sad part is, Ben, after the girls came off, they were very dispirited and they feel that they can't say anything because they would be the ones that would get into trouble.
1: Well, if they spoke up, they'd probably be accused of being a bigot. And I'm glad you're speaking up. So what did you notice? What was the physical difference that you first noticed when it came to these players?
7: When you watch a male walk or stand, they're very different to women. They have a much different bone structure, a muscle structure. But it's just their stance when they stand. It was obvious, even without looking for Adam's apples, they were extremely tall, heavy muscle development. it was just so obvious.
1: What about when it came to the kicking?
7: Oh, double the distance of a woman. And the sad part has been, watching the game, that team were all cheering when they won a point. That's cheating. It is cheating.
1: You say this is unfair on biological women, and that's why you were faced with a very dispirited team at the end of the game. So I'm guessing the other side, the Newtown Breakers, came out on top?
7: Very much so. Very much so. And our team is a good, strong women's team. They've played together for years. They have a good rapport together. And they were all so upset after it, but they felt they could not say anything.
1: You've described the size of the players, the stance of the players, and also the kick on some of these players. What about any tackles? Did you see any, you know, physical confrontations going on when there's a tackle?
7: I saw one right in front of me, and I was surprised that the female was not hurt. It was a very hard tackle, and she was taken straight to the ground in front of me.
1: I'm guessing you don't want to be nasty, right? You're not setting out to upset people, Jan. You just want a level playing field for your granddaughter.
7: The Australia I grew up in, Ben, was always a fair go. I've watched sport from surf lifesaving, netball, basketball, football, rugby league. I've watched it for 40 years. And this is not fair. It's not Australian.
1: How did your granddaughter feel?
7: Very upset. Very upset.
1: What would you say to any of the male-born members of the Newtown Breakers team? Because they may not think that they're doing anything wrong. And you know what? As our previous listener, Scott, said, he said, look, I'm not blaming them. They're playing within the rules.
7: Exactly. Exactly. I have no problems with trans people. But I just think they have a very unfair advantage over a women's team.
1: So really, it's up to the AFL to step in and say, look, we need to put some rules in place. And the crazy thing is, Jan, at the high level, at professional level, at the Olympic Games, they're all saying, okay, we need some proper rules in place. But when you get to community level, they say you can just choose your own adventure. I really appreciate you highlighting this because it's easy for us to talk about it, but when you've seen it with your own eyes, I think that makes a big difference.
7: I was shocked, Ben. I was absolutely shocked. And I worry for the women who have to play biological men because there's definitely muscle, bone weight, lots of differences, apart from just the kicking ability.
1: You have a good day and thanks for listening.
7: Thank you, Ben. I do appreciate it.
1: There's Jan. She sent us a note about the Newtown Breakers team in Division 1 of a local AFL female competition. They've got multiple male-born players, and Jan said in her letter, my granddaughter's recently played against this team. There's definitely three, maybe four biological males. I was shocked. They're so much taller and bigger than the women. I watched one tackle and it was full on. And it's not very fair in a country that's always prided itself on sportsmanship. What do you make of it? You can have your say. 131873. This is Ben Fordham on 2GB.
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8: We have a report of a breakdown eastbound on the Bangor Bypass just before the Warrinora Bridge and there's heavy traffic queued back there to the on-ramp at Acuna Avenue. Also Engadine, a two-car crash northbound on the Princess Highway, the old Princess Highway, delay start before Heathcote Road. Heavy run from Chipping Norton to Milperra on Newbridge Road, Cityvan approaching Henry Lawson Drive. At Woolloomooloo, a breakdown on Palmer Street near Cathedral Street. At Castle Hill, fluid spill on Parsonage Road. It's closed near Windsor Road and very heavy on Windsor Road out of Kellyville southbound. This is Real Bottom on Sydney's 2GB.
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1: On the text line, Robert says, create a transgender competition, problem solved. 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
2: We've been reporting on a home invasion in New South Wales this morning where a 75-year-old woman and 72-year-old man have been stabbed, and then the male has then ended up shooting the home invader because the alleged home invader went outside of the property after allegedly stabbing the 75-year-old and 72-year-old. Then he tried to break back in, and when he did, the 75-year-old man, a licensed gun owner, then pulled out his weapon and shot the man. So all three are now receiving medical treatment. Stu's got a story to share on this. Hello, Stu.
3: Hi, Ben.
2: What happened to you?
3: Mate, I live remote off grid, a remote area, northwest New South Wales, 9:30 at night, 6 months ago. I had a big smash on my window and then door of my, what they call a camp out here where I live. And it was a guy who tried to break into my place, middle of the night, remote. And I jumped up and grabbed a long carving fork and said, get on the ground now. If you move, I'm going to stab you, because this guy was definitely trying to break in. And he stayed there, so I had to get on the phone, stand over the top of the guy, ring the cops, and where I live, they're no night duty. So what happens, you ring the police, it rings out, it goes to another station, it rings out, it goes to another station. So I ended up in Tamworth, Armidale, or Sydney or somewhere eventually. But it took them an hour and a half for them to get here.
2: And meanwhile, you're still pinning the bloke down.
3: No, if you move, mate, I'll stab you with his fork. And I meant it, okay? So he was not going to move. And he wasn't, 6 foot, and I'm in mid-70s, and but, I'm reasonably fit, et cetera, and it was my place. But basically, nothing to do with the police, but when minutes count, the quote is, when the minutes count, the police are hours away. And really, the castle law really does have to apply. I'm law-abiding, I'm licensed firearm owner, don't even have a parking ticket or a speeding fine.
2: Stu, I'm hearing you loud and clear. You don't need to twist my arm on this issue. And Rob on the text line says, we might have fewer home invasions if the criminals were shot.
1: Sydney's best breakfast.
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2: Sydney's weather. Right now, 13 degrees on the coast and in Sydney's west, a top today of 20 degrees, humidity 57%. Friday, partly cloudy, a top of 20 on the coast, 19 in Sydney's west. And then looking ahead to the weekend, Saturday, sunny, a top of 20 on the coast, 21 in the west, and mostly sunny on Sunday, a top of 20 on the coast and 20 in Sydney's west. And a reminder, double demerits kick in from midnight tonight. You're with Ben Fordham on 2GB. Coming up after the 8:30 news with Josh Bryant, a 2GB breakfast favourite dropping by the studio, the founder of Gotcha for Life, Gus Warland.
1: Got a smart speaker? 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
5: It's 8:30. Good morning. I'm Josh Bryant. Medicinal cannabis users in the state could soon be able to drive with trace amounts of the drug in their system, Sasha Foote explains.
6: The Minns government's legislation will subject legally prescribed users to a three-strike impairment test. Drivers who are roadside drug tested will receive an immediate 24-hour driving ban while the sample is sent to a laboratory. No action will be taken if the driver is below the THC maximum threshold. Drivers will still be required to register with Transport for New South Wales to be eligible. The changes won't apply to L, P plate or commercial drivers. At State Parliament, Sasha Foote reporting.
5: A man is facing multiple charges accused of seriously injuring a couple inside their home in the state's north. The man and woman, aged in their 70s, are in a critical condition in hospital after being attacked with a knife at Torrington. A 34-year-old is under police guard, having been shot by a resident when he tried to re-enter the home. The federal government says it will fight a potential new tariff being floated by the United States. The US is considering imposing a 12.5% levy on Australia and 54 other countries. The Trump administration says the new tax would apply to nations who failed to crack down on goods made with forced labour. Senior Minister Murray Watt says the tariffs are unjustified.
4: We understand that it's some sort of accusation that we're not doing enough when it comes to goods produced through slavery overseas.
7: Yeah.
4: We've actually got some of the best in the world legislation when it comes to stopping that from happening.
5: Analysis of a year's worth of polling has found One Nation has more female supporters than male ones. The Resolve Political Monitor data also shows the party has expanded its appeal across all ages, income and education levels. Officers at some of the country's onshore immigration detention centres will begin a series of rolling strikes today. United Workers Union members are undertaking the industrial action after 10 rounds of foul bargaining efforts with contractor Secure Journeys. The lead organiser, Surya Nagulapoli, says many workers are struggling.
8: Working 11, 12-hour shift in a 15-day period, and they're working 3 weekends on and 3 weekends off.
5: Also making news, tensions have again flared in the Middle East with both the United States and Iran carrying out strikes. A fire inside a hotel in Delhi has killed at least 21 people, injuring more than 40 others. And researchers have used yeast that was found in the guts of a 5,000-year-old frozen mummy to make bread. In finance, the Dow Jones closing down 620 points, one Australian dollar buying 71.2 US cents.
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9: The West Tigers looking forward to testing themselves against the competition's benchmark this weekend. Benji Marshall's side bounced back into the winner's circle in round 13 with the return of several stars in a win over the Bulldogs. Back rower Kai Pearce-Paul has told Sports Today he's excited for Sunday afternoon's game against the Panthers.
10: Always look forward to this game. I know it's going to be obviously a big challenge, and in the form that they've been in so far, it's, you know, you never know what could happen.
9: Round 14 begins tonight with the Sea Eagles hosting the Rabbitohs at what will tonight be called Foz Pines Park. Swans midfielder Chad Warner has declared Sydney the most motivated club to win this year's AFL Premiership, given their previous grand final heartbreak. And the quarterfinals have wrapped up at the French Open. Flavio Cabolli, Matteo Arnoldi, Diana Schneider and Maya Falenska are all into the semi-finals. That's Sport. I'm Mike Pearsall.
5: That's the latest news and sport.
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12: At Bangor, there's an incident on River Road approaching the Warrinora Bridge. It's got heavy traffic, which is back near the on-ramp at Acuna Avenue, and emergency services on their way. Just slow down as you approach that. The M5, very heavy from the Hume Motorway out of Ingleburn for city van traffic all the way through to Fairford Road. At Castle Hill, a fluid spill on Parsonage Road. It's closed at Windsor Road, and the turning lanes off Windsor Road are shut as well. We've got delays travelling towards the Ryde Bridge as you go south along Church Street, and also the M2 slowing at North Ryde. This is Will Bottom on 2GB.
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5: Partly cloudy with showers at times, more likely through the middle of the day. Top of 20 on the coast, 19 in the west. Bit of cloud around tomorrow, mostly sunny for Saturday, clear skies Sunday. A shower or two returning Monday with showers Tuesday and Wednesday. Right now it's 15 degrees in the city, humidity 65%. It's 14 degrees at Bankstown, 15 at Penrith, 13 Terry Hills. I'm Josh Bryant. 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
2: Gus Wallen dropping by the studio between now and 9 o'clock. We'll also check in with Mark Levy to get a preview of mornings. And we've got some news coming to us from Macquarie Fields High School that we will get to in just a moment after this. This is your cue to call if you want to win the Caldo Plus heater valued at $799 thanks to Olympia Splendid. Phone the prize line, 1-300-722-873. So what's gone down at Macquarie Fields High School? Because the school is closed today. Important notice, school closure due to vandalism. Dear parents and guardians, our school will remain closed until further notice following significant vandalism on the premises. Safety is our priority and the police are investigating the incident. During this time, only minimal supervision will be available on site. Regular classes will not be held. So this must be serious if they've cancelled the school day because of an act of vandalism. I'm told that it happened at about 9 p.m. And if you're associated with the school and you know any more information, we'd love to hear from you. They're saying to parents, please contact the school office. If you need supervision for your child, students should regularly check Google Classroom for remote learning materials and updates from their teachers. We'll keep you informed as the situation develops. Thanks for your understanding and support. So that's from Macquarie Fields High School. The school is closed today due to an act of vandalism. If you know anything more about it, 131873.
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2: Now, Gus Warland is in the studio and back in the country because he left Australia to go and live in the UK. G'day, Gus.
18: G'day, Ben. How are you, mate?
2: How's the UK?
18: It's good. I enjoy it. And it's sort of summery at the moment. I left 30-odd degrees London and arrived in Sydney. It was about 12 degrees. But, you know, home is home for me. So, but my wife is English. So happy wife, happy life.
2: Thank you for the coffee, by the way.
18: It's a pleasure, mate. I know when I was doing brekkie on that other station, if someone brought in a little gift, it made me just feel good.
2: Well, we appreciate that. And look, I want to get to your announcement in just a moment on Gotcha for Life, but just an observation. Spiro said to you on the way in on living in the UK, oh, how expensive is it over there? And you said...
18: Yeah, Sydney's more expensive. It really is. Just the basic sort of stuff seems to be more expensive in Sydney than it was in London.
2: More expensive than London?
18: Yep. Yep. I mean, just the simple stuff. Like, they package everything up. Like, a simple sort of sandwich... drink and some chips, what they call crisps, would be a fiver, let's say at Tesco's or something like that.
2: Mm.
18: Are you getting a sandwich, some chips and a drink for $10 in Sydney? I don't think so.
2: You'd have to look far and wide to find it.
18: Yeah, so that's sort of simple stuff. But, you know, if you're living in England, you're in England, right?
2: And what about Gotcha for Life? Are you spreading the word of Gotcha for Life in England?
18: Yeah, doing my absolute best. I mean, they've got the same issues that we have here. You know, suicide rates are huge, that stiff upper lip, you know, get on with it type sort of attitude that we've inherited from them is very much the same. So their numbers are huge in terms of suicides. 15 men a day, 5 women a day, and every 3 minutes someone attempts. So that goes along with our 7 men a day, 2 women and 1 every 8 minutes. I mean, they're horrendous, awful, shocking stats, but it just goes to show that we're very similar to the rest of the world.
2: And Gotcha for Life has got the giving day today.
18: Yeah.
2: Every donation will be matched by Gotcha for Life support of the Mounties group. Your goal is to raise how much?
18: Yeah, $200,000. So if we could raise $100,000, Mounties then will double it. So if you put, give us 10 bucks, it turns into 20. Give us 50, turns into 100. And all the money goes to our mentally fit primary schools. We've worked out now that we've got to let the little ones feel all the feels. We need to build their emotional muscle, and we've got this program now in nearly 100 schools, and it's not just the kids, it's the parents and the teachers, and it's the fact that our facilitators go in there, so the teachers don't have to teach another subject and add that pressure to them. We're teaching the teachers, we're teaching the parents, and we're teaching the kids how to get mentally fit.
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2: Okay, we encourage people to make some generous donations today. And how are you?
18: Mate, I'm good. It's good to see you, but, I miss Australia. I love it here. I miss my mum. I miss my mates, but happy wife, happy life.
2: So, and your kids are over there as well.
18: Yeah, 2 out of 3 kids are there, and I've got the other one having a ball in Whistler in Canada at behind a bar, at a saloon bar in Whistler. So I did a TED Talk last month, my third, and I went and saw her for a few days and had an absolute ball. I said to her, I'm not going to embarrass you, babe. I'll be fine. Of course, about half an hour later, I had my shirt off dancing on the table at the saloon bar that she worked at. But, you know, you know, I don't want to get too old too soon.
2: You've just done your third TED Talk.
18: Yeah. Yeah.
2: Gus Wallen, I knew you when you'd done none.
18: Yeah, exactly.
2: We knew you when you'd done none.
18: Well, I knew you when you came into that other station and just did work for nothing. And look at you, brother. So I'm very, very proud of you, mate, and what you do every single morning, the team you've got out there. I've just witnessed it, just the way that you guys just pivot so quickly when something comes across your desk. You're the best in the business, mate, and I'm very proud of you.
2: GotchaForLife.org is the website, GotchaForLife.org. And just think about it. If you're making a $10 donation, it's really $20. If you're donating $100, it's really $200. If you're donating $500, it's really $1,000.
18: Yeah.
2: GotchaForLife.org. Good to see you, mate, and
18: good
2: we'll catch you soon.
18: Thanks, Ben.
2: Gus Wallen, who's back in the country.
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12: At North Rocks, a crash now on North Rocks Road at Statham Avenue. At Castle Hill, firefighters working to clean up a fluid spill on Parsonage Road at Windsor Road, and Parsonage Road remains shut. Got delays at Marsfield eastbound on Epping Road approaching Vimera Road. Also the M2, slow traffic past Lane Cove Road moving down to the Lane Cove Tunnel, and then the Gore Hill Freeway heavy from Artarmon southbound to North Sydney. Anzac Bridge out of the Rose and Linda Change heavy into the city and into Darling Harbour onto the Western Distributor. At Bangor, an incident on River Road. It's eastbound just before the Warrinora Bridge. This is Rob Ottom on 2GB.
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2: Antonia says, not necessarily happy wife, happy life. It should be happy spouse, happy house, kiss, kiss. And on the argument that you can't pick up a cheap meal, Ian says you can get a McSmart meal for $7. Thank you very much, Ian. And yes, McDonald's, one of our sponsors. A learner driver will face court today over three alleged pursuits yesterday in the south of New South Wales. At 4 p.m, officers were patrolling the Hume Highway at Goulburn. They attempted to stop a station wagon. The car was travelling at 160 in a 110 zone. The driver allegedly failed to stop. A pursuit was initiated. It was terminated shortly after due to safety concerns. At about 4:30 p.m, officers detected the same vehicle on the Hume Highway. The pursuit was reinitiated, however, was again terminated due to safety concerns. Then just after 5 p.m, the vehicle was detected travelling along the Burleigh Griffin Way at Harden. A pursuit was initiated, with the driver coming to a stop a short time later. The learner driver, a 23-year-old man, and a passenger, an 18-year-old woman, have been arrested at the scene. The 23-year-old man has been subjected to a roadside drug test. It's returned a positive result for meth. During a search of the vehicle, several items were seized, including 15 grams of cannabis, 11 grams of meth, and a knife. The pair has been taken to Young Police Station. The 23-year-old man has been charged with three counts of not stopping during a police pursuit, a learner driver exceeding a speed limit of more than 45 kilometres per hour, two counts of possessing a prohibited drug, and custody of a knife in a public place. The 18-year-old woman has been released from custody following investigations, and the man has been refused bail to appear in court today. So he's in a degree of strife. The learner driver, allegedly on meth and involved in three police pursuits in the space of 24 hours. Mark Levy's coming up after nine. Good morning.
25: Morning to you, Ben. How good is Gus Wallen, mate?
2: So good.
25: He's just a legend. He just puts a smile on your face whenever you see him, and he gave me a big hug as he was walking out, and just a really decent fella.
2: And some great conversations that he starts, and I just had one with him as he was leaving the studio. I confessed to him, I said, my mental fitness isn't great at the moment. I feel worn down. I feel like I've run out of energy. A lot going on at home as well, with Jody studying law and kids and everything else. And it's good to have those conversations.
25: Absolutely, mate. And just on that, you've got to look after yourself too, Benny. We need you here powering as well, mate. So if you need to have a day off, I think you need to do it.
2: Well, can you give me Monday off?
25: Well, I think you should. If you're telling us that you need a bit of a break, I'm sure the bosses will be with us. Why don't you have Monday off?
2: Because Monday's a public holiday. I'd love to have Monday off.
25: We'll do it.
2: And I'll go away for a long weekend with the kids. I'm trying to get the kids out of the house,
25: yep,
2: so that Jody can have peace and quiet to study, because she's got exams next week. If you're saying I can have Monday off, I'll take Monday off.
25: Well, do it, mate. You know, we sit here and talk about the need for us to look after one another and advocating for people to speak up. Well, Ben, I think you've done that and you need to have Monday off.
2: All right, James Willis will be in on Monday. What are you doing after nine?
25: Mate, Mark Hure is going to respond to the to this decision from the government in relation to medicinal cannabis and drivers being able to take to the roads. Bit of a polarising one. I must admit I'm a bit torn on it, so I'll explain why after the news at nine. Andrew Hastie for his regular chat, Sarah McDonald, and I'll update the listeners as well on a story I've been at the centre of over recent months. A bit of a conclusion to that at 9:30 for you.
2: We'll be listening.
25: Thanks, Benny.
2: Mark Levy coming up after 9 o'clock. Now, women are fueling the rise of One Nation, we're being told today. Female support for the party has risen to 24%. That's according to analysis of a year's worth of polling. Pauline Hanson says women are flocking to her party because they've been let down for years. Men are sitting closely behind, with 22% saying they would vote for One Nation. And the number of younger people, wealthy people and those in the inner city are also climbing when it comes to support for One Nation. According to the Sydney Morning Herald, support for the party among younger voters has almost quadrupled to 15%. One Nation has also seen an unexpected increase in inner city followers. City support for the party has grown from 2% to 18%. So what about that? Inner city support for One Nation, once upon a time was 2%, now it's 18%. The Resolve pollster Jim Reid says One Nation is not only taking votes from the coalition, but also Labor. He says they appeal equally across the states among men and women. It's now winning them seats at elections. And a former New South Wales politician has quit the Liberal Party and may be making the move towards One Nation. Nathaniel Smith is a former government whip who was once regarded as a future minister. He's now resigned from the Liberal Party and quit his role as Bowral branch president. And he lost his seat at the last state election. The Daily Telegraph has asked Nathaniel Smith if he's joining Pauline Hanson's party. He has not answered that question. And the speculation comes after several Liberal Party members made the move to One Nation. The former New South Wales Liberal Lou Amato has jumped ship. And the former Liberal Senator turned publican Holly Hughes has switched camps. And so is the former Liberal Party Vice President Tina McQueen. One Nation is also trying to lure the Liberal Senator Alex Antic to join the party too.
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12: At Sandy Point, a breakdown in a bad spot on Heathcote Road northbound, and there's heavy traffic coming past St George Crescent. Also delays left over at Bangor eastbound on the Bangor bypass towards the Warrinora Bridge after an earlier incident. Rosalinda change in the M4 tunnel. A breakdown as you come towards the Anzac Bridge with heavy traffic. At Castle Hill, the fluid spill on Parsonage Road, which is closed at Windsor Road. Also north Rocks, a crash on North Rocks Road at Statham Avenue. A lot of traffic through North Narrabeen on Pittwater Road southbound and through French's Forest, Warringah Road crawling towards Lambie Road. This is Will Bottom on 2GB.
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2: 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You've won the heater today thanks to Caldo Plus. 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We've got another one to give away tomorrow. They're valued at nearly $800. The One Nation MP Barnaby Joyce is firing up at the ABC. Mr. Joyce has criticised the national broadcaster for giving Grace Tame a new gig. The former Australian of the Year now features on the ABC podcast about autism. Grace Tame has been called out for recently chanting, "Globalise the Intifada." She's also played down attacks on women during the October 7 massacre on Israel. Barnaby Joyce says she doesn't deserve the gig.
15: I mean, this is a disgrace. And if that's where the ABC wants to go, then go subscription. Let's just pull the shutters down on any premise that you're balanced, on any premise that you have both the right and the left-wing views. You've got kind of in the middle, a little bit left, really left, and just bat poo crazy left. And that's all you get with the ABC. And that's okay. But we don't want to have to pay for that.
2: And Barnaby's not the only one taking aim at the ABC. One of the company's own employees has taken a stand. ABC host Charlie Pickering says the decision to give Grace Tame a podcast is problematic. And Barnaby Joyce says the project should be cancelled. He wants the ABC to switch to a subscription model. That way, ABC viewers pay for it, not every Aussie taxpayer. Lynn wants to have a chat right now. Hi, Lynn.
16: Hi, Ben. A few years ago, about 10 years ago, I met Pauline Hanson. She was marvellous. We were at the Storybridge Hotel. She looked absolutely beautiful. She sat down and chatted to us, even though we didn't know from a bar of soap, and she wasn't really famous at that stage. And every bloke that came and asked her to dance, she got up and danced. Well, it didn't matter how old they were, how young they were, how drunk they were. She just got up and danced, and she had a marvellous time. And we were so impressed. She was just lovely. And she treated us like we were her best mates. She was just gorgeous.
2: I love it. I love it how you say, Lynn, it didn't matter how old you were, how drunk you were, she was happy to dance with anyone. Good on you, Lynn. Thank you. The rugby league community is throwing their support behind Jai Arrow. His motor neurone disease diagnosis has rocked the rugby league community and it's forced the 30-year-old into immediate retirement. The NRL's planning on throwing him the world's biggest party. He'll celebrate his birthday on Sunday, July 12, when the Rabbitohs host the Knights. And Peter Volandi says we'll throw the biggest birthday party in the world. The NRL is also working on a Jai July concept with post-try celebrations leading to donations to fight MND. And individual clubs are also making donations. Well done to the North Queensland Cowboys. They've raised $50,000. I know the Manly Seagulls have got something happening as well. And Jai Arrow is currently at a medical wellness retreat in Spain. That's our show for today. Mark Levy is up next. Michael McLaren is on this afternoon. Clinton Maynard will bring you Sydney Now. Then Adam Hawes has got sports today. Money News with James Willis, John Stanley tonight, and then Phil O'Neill through to 5:30. Your weather forecast. Well, you know what it's like today. Why don't we have a look ahead to tomorrow? Friday, partly cloudy. A top of 20 on the coast and 19 in Sydney's west. And then the weekend looks like a ripper. Saturday, sunny, a top of 20 on the coast, 21 in the west, and mostly sunny on Sunday too. Double demerits start at midnight. We'll catch you tomorrow. Bye-bye.
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1: It's 9 o'clock. Good morning. I'm Josh Bryant. A man who was shot during an alleged violent home invasion in the state's north is now facing charges. Police say a couple aged in their 70s were left in a critical condition after being attacked by a 34-year-old man inside their Torrington home. It's alleged a resident then shot the younger man when he tried to come back inside the property. Police Superintendent Chris McKinnon's told Ben Fordham the younger man, now under police guard, in hospital.
5: Been charged with a couple of offences. Wound with intent to murder, times two. He's been bail refused. Obviously at the moment he's still in Armidale Hospital receiving treatment.
1: The couple was treated by paramedics at the scene before being airlifted to hospital in critical conditions. Medicinal cannabis users could soon be able to apply for concessions to allow them to drive with traces of the drug still in their system. Those with a prescription would no longer lose their license on the spot if they fail a roadside drugs test. Instead, they'd have their license suspended for 24 hours while a lab test determines their level of impairment. Australia could be facing a new round of tariffs from the United States. Federal politics reporter Nelson Scott explains.
17: A US trade representative has alleged Australia is one of many countries which have failed to prevent the imports made by slave labour. As a result, the Trump administration may impose a 12.5% tariff on goods we sell to America. Prime Minister Anthony Albanese has told the ABC, Australia has tough anti-slavery laws and the trade penalty would be completely unjustified.
18: Australia has robust, comprehensive and world-leading legislation addressing forced labour.
17: Opposition leader Angus Taylor argues friends and allies should not impose new levies.
20: It's not what we want to see and we'll fight against rotten tariffs.
17: The new impost would replace Australia's existing 10% tariff, which expires in July. Nelson Scott, Canberra.
1: Ministerial powers for the Treasurer could derail the federal government's proposed changes to negative gearing and capital gains tax. Key crossbenchers, including the Greens, are warning the inclusion of the ministerial discretions could determine whether they will support the bill in Parliament. Jim Chalmers maintains the power he would have is not unusual and that his decisions could be overturned by the Parliament. Also making news, new figures show 80% of all cigarette, vapes and nicotine products consumed by Australians last year were illegal. And older people with motor neurone disease will soon get fast-tracked access to funding and support. In finance, the Dow Jones closed down 620 points, the Nasdaq down 239, one Aussie dollar buying 71.2 US cents.
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1: Dragons halfback Kyle Flanagan has opened up on the sacking of his father as coach earlier this season. Flanagan says setbacks are part and parcel of being a footballer.
21: You go through tough times. I guess every footballer has different scenarios what they go through when they're younger, but different challenges have been thrown my way. I just like to keep turning up.
1: There's plenty of firepower returning for both Manly and South Sydney tonight when round 14 kicks off at Fos Pines Park. Origin reps Tolu Kola and Hamole Olakau'atu will be back for the Sea Eagles, while Brandon Smith, David Fifita and Campbell Graham will return from injury for Souths. World number one Arina Sabalenka has crumbled in the French Open quarterfinals. She was serving for the match in the second set against Diana Schneider before getting bageled in the third. And the NBA finals begin next hour. San Antonio is at home to the New York Knicks in game one of the best of seven series. That's sport. I'm Mike Pearsall.
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0: Delays still through the M4 tunnel onto the Anzac Bridge out of the Rosalind Interchange, which is traffic left over from an earlier breakdown. Carlton, a breakdown northbound on the Princess High Jubilee Avenue. Delays start through Cars Park. North Rocks, two-car crash on North Rocks Road at Statham Avenue. Also Castle Hill, a fluid spill on Parsonage Road at Windsor Road, with Parsonage Road remaining closed. At Sandy Point, a breakdown on Heathcote Road. It's just past St George Crescent. There's very heavy northbound traffic. Parramatta Road slowing through Granville and Auburn, and Homebush West and Tannery Drive crawls past the markets. This is Real Bottom on 2GB.
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1: Partly cloudy throughout the day. Chance of showers at times more likely through the middle of the day. Top of 20 on the coast, 19 in the west. Partly cloudy tomorrow. Mostly sunny day for Saturday. Clear skies Sunday. Shower or two returning by Monday, Tuesday and Wednesday. Right now, 16 degrees in town. Humidity 61%. 15 degrees at Bankstown and Terry Hills. 16 Gosford and Penrith. 12 at Lucas Heights. I'm Josh Bryant. 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
22: A very good morning to you on this Thursday, the 4th of June. I'm Mark Levy. Welcome to Mornings as we broadcast in Sydney, Canberra and across Australia on the 2GB app. Coming up on the show today, a polarising change to the New South Wales road rules for medicinal cannabis users exposed the shocking extent of the black market on illegal tobacco. The crossbenchers want more time to debate these tax changes, while in sport, a new name for Brookvale Oval as Manly tackles South Sydney. Quick look at Sydney's weather. In for a shower or two today, with a top of 20 in the city, 19 out west, while in Canberra, for our 2CC listeners, a shower or two expected for the nation's capital, reaching just, 11 degrees. As always, love to hear from you this morning. The number to call, 131873. 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Well, topping the headlines today, medicinal cannabis and illicit tobacco. We'll confront the shocking reality of the black market in just a moment. But first, let's deal with this polarising shift in the drug driving laws. Now, this is a deeply divisive issue that has sparked fierce debate, and I'll admit, I'm also really torn on these changes. So here's what the New South Wales government is proposing and why the overhaul has got everyone talking this morning. As James O'Doherty reports in The Telegraph, hundreds of thousands of medicinal cannabis users will be given the green light to drive with small amounts of THC in their system if they register with Transport for New South Wales. The overhaul will establish a threshold for how much THC is safe. So the legislation will be designed similar to the laws around the legal blood alcohol concentration. However, experts agree there is no evidence on how much of the drug causes impairment. This is the biggest shake-up of the road rules in two decades. The Minns government will bring in a three-strike system allowing people with a prescription for cannabis to escape automatic penalties. Users who test positive to THC in a roadside drug test will be banned from driving for 24 hours while their result is sent to a lab for analysis. If that result comes back under a maximum threshold for THC, no further action taken.

they took 2 days ago, long after any impairment is worn off, they could lose their licence. In regional areas especially, losing your licence means losing your job, your financial stability and your independence. But then you look at the other side of the ledger, and this is the side that stops you in your tracks. Our road toll is rising. According to the latest data, between 2018 and 2022, there were 226 fatal crashes involving drivers with THC in their system. That is 16% of all deadly accidents. The only other state that has legalised THC is Tasmania, where there's been a sharp spike in fatalities on the roads. So how can we then talk about softening the rules when people are dying? We all remember the heartbreaking Oatlands tragedy in 2020. This morning, Bridget Saker, who lost her 11-year-old daughter Veronique in that crash, is fiercely opposing this. Her view is simple and uncompromising. She says you should not be driving under the influence of any cannabis, even if it's medicinal. Now, here's the kicker. The New South Wales government's own road safety experts, including the Centre for Road Safety, openly admit there's no scientific consensus on what level of THC, medicinal cannabis, actually equals impairment. So if that's the case, is this really the right move? My other question is the timing of it. We're leading into another long weekend with New South Wales Police warning drivers that double demerits are in force and that they'll be out and about over the next few days enforcing the road rules. So doesn't this fly in the face of that police message? I'm really interested to know what you think about this, folks. And how do we strike the balance? How do we stop punishing people for taking legal medication without compromising the safety of every single family driving on our highways? Now, there's no doubt it's a massive reform. It's a legal minefield and it's a topic we absolutely need to debate on the show this morning. So where do you stand on it? Is this a compassionate, common sense reform, or is it a dangerous gamble with lives on our roads? You know what I'm like? I very rarely sit on the fence and I'm not one to get splinters, but I'll put my hand up and admit today I am really, really torn on this. So let me know how you feel about it. 131873, the number. You can email me at 2GB.com and you can text me 0460 873 873. Meantime, from medicinal cannabis, we then move to the out-of-control epidemic happening right now across Australia, which is illegal tobacco. Now, you've probably seen it on the main street of your local suburb, and I have no doubt we've got people listening right now who are fueling this. As you know, there's been an unprecedented explosion of these rogue tobacconists on every corner. Walk into some of the shops, the only thing missing is a disco ball. They aren't just storefronts, they're neon-lit monuments to a thriving black market. These operators are raking in absolute fortunes off illegal cigarettes and vapes, openly mocking our laws while bleeding the legitimate economy dry. And the craziest part, it's not happening in the shadows anymore, it's happening in broad daylight, right next to your local bakery or your major supermarket chain. So how did we get here? Well, there's a simple answer to that. By driving excise taxes through the roof in an effort to curb smoking, the past and present federal governments accidentally created the perfect economic incubator for a black market. You see, when a legal packet of cigarettes costs $50 and the guy under the neon sign is selling a branded import for $15, logic goes out the window for struggling consumers. The police are playing a perpetual game of whack-a-mole. You've got the border force intercepting the shipments, local police raiding shops, and 48 hours later, another tobacconist or convenience store opens up three doors down with a fresh supply. The state and federal governments are losing billions in tax revenue. Those tax dollars should be funding our hospitals and our roads. Meantime, those doing the right thing, well, they just can't compete. Now, I'll come to the shocking figures released by the ABS in a second. But when there's an illegal tobacco trade, there's also a turf war. Now, we aren't just talking about tax evasion here. We're talking about organised crime syndicates and their patch. Firebombings have become a regular feature on the nightly news. Shops are being rammed by stolen cars and torched in the middle of the night, putting innocent neighbours and nearby family businesses at risk. It's scary. And if anyone still needed proof that the anti-smoking strategy has failed, have a listen to the numbers released yesterday as we were going off air by the Bureau of Stats. ABS data gathered through wastewater testing shows Australians are not quitting smoking. No, they are consuming 40% more nicotine than they were in 2017. So a 40% increase in smokers in nearly 10 years. Even worse, a shocking 80% of all tobacco purchases in this country are now made on the black market.
Just let that sink in for a sec.

0: Four out of every five nicotine products bought in Australia are completely untaxed, unregulated and controlled by criminal gangs. It's appalling. I remember covering a story late last year. The British-American tobacco executive Kingsley Wheaton warned that Australia's black market has reached a level of criminality unmatched anywhere else in the world. Yet our lawmakers have done next to nothing. Instead of throwing everything they have at this problem, local, state and federal governments have sat on their hands. Okay, yes, the New South Wales government is rolling out tougher penalties and they're going after some of these tobacconists, but it doesn't go anywhere near what we need. While the crooks line their pockets, the government's losing money. Here's proof. Expected tax revenue from legal tobacco has been cut by a staggering $8 billion over the 5 years leading up to 2030. That's $8 billion meant for hospitals and schools, but that's been handed directly to organised crime. Now, we speak regularly to Dr. Nick Coatsworth, and I remember him telling me that this stubborn prohibition approach has completely broken our tobacco control program. Alarmingly, the Albanese government is still in denial. Assistant Customs Minister Julian Hill isn't fazed by the ABS data. He's described it as experimental and claims the government always knew the illegal market would grow before it shrank. Well, I'm sorry to the minister. To suggest that criminals taking 80% of the market as a temporary phase shows a shocking lack of reality. The time for half measures and excuses is over. Everything must be on the table to crush this black market. We need to look at the excise on tobacco, which hasn't worked. Lowering the tax needs to be considered to strip away the profit margins from these criminals. Having said that, the grim reality of this epidemic is that things have gone so far that even a price cut might not beat tax-free illegal imports. But that's why lowering taxes cannot be the only weapon. We need a fierce, well-funded crackdown. The state and federal police, along with Border Force, need to work even closer together to shut down these illegal shops selling the stuff. Landlords who rent shops to them should face heavy penalties. It's time for an airtight strategy to stop these products at our ports. Let's face it, for too long, Australian governments have relied on the lazy policy of raising taxes and hoping for the best. Well, the figures released yesterday by the ABS have exposed this as a total disaster that has drained the budget and increased nicotine use. It's time for the governments and the authorities to open their eyes. They need to win back control of our streets. Now, what's your experience like as a smoker or even a non-smoker? Have you seen the illicit tobacco being sold in a shop near you, and how do we stop it from being sold right under our noses? Let's have a chat about the illegal tobacco trade this morning on 131 873. A few other stories to mention off the top of the show. This won't surprise you. The unions, fair dinkum. Well, the unions have lost the plot. They clearly don't understand, nor do they care about the long-term viability of business in this country. Off the back of the ABS figures released yesterday that showed our national economy has slowed to a crawl, what about this? The ACTU Secretary, Sally McManus, is rallying behind the idea of a three-day work week. Yep, she's told the Telegraph that the unions were concerned that AI could lead to widespread job losses while big tech companies become even more powerful and working Aussies see none of the benefits. The ACTU boss goes on to say, if the robots are really coming for our jobs, one way of sharing the gains is shorter working hours with no loss of pay. This would also avoid high levels of unemployment. Well, I think Sally McManus must be living on another planet if she thinks this is a wise idea. Unbelievable. So we'll go into a bit more detail on that later in the show. More polling out today about the rise of One Nation. According to the Resolve poll, Pauline Hanson's One Nation is now more women supporters than men, while the number of young people, well-off, and people living in the inner city who support the party has surged. So it proves they're appealing to all demographics, ages, income and education levels, and it underscores the growing threat of One Nation to the major party. So another interesting poll out today. Now, the Lakemba Mosque story that we've been covering over the last couple of days, that continues to bubble away. As you know by now, the Lebanese Muslim Association wants to install four loudspeakers on the tower at Lakemba Mosque to broadcast the call to prayer, with residents encouraged to lodge their objections with Canterbury Bankstown Council by June 9. Now, I note the Telegraph has spoken to a local business owner who doesn't have a problem with this. A JM computer repair owner, John Mavrophorus, he says, just like us, where Christmas, any religion, has their religious holidays. They have speakers, we have bells, it's just fair. So John doesn't have a problem with it. But then you've got Associate Professor Peter Curti, religious expert from the Centre for Independent Studies. He argues what they're doing is turning a public space into an extension of the mosque itself. Mr. Curti says, I don't think it's appropriate. So that's a story that continues to bubble away there. Andrew Hastie will join me this morning to talk about federal politics and, of course, the AUKUS agreement off the back of Labor MPs urging the Prime Minister to rethink his support for it. Now, I was listening to the former Prime Minister Scott Morrison talking to my colleague Michael McLaren on the afternoon program yesterday, and ScoMo thinks that Anthony Albanese should be doing more to sell the benefits of AUKUS to the public, and I agree with him. So we'll cover that with Andrew Hastie this morning. There's a shocking incident at a childcare in Sydney, a childcare centre in Sydney. Shannon Tonkin has the exclusive, so I'll go into a bit more detail about that. It involves a child that was left stuck face down in a water-filled bucket for more than a minute. Thankfully, the little boy's doing okay, but you'll be horrified when I share the details of what happened last year, I think it was. And look, angry residents, this is a story, another story we've been covering, and you'll remember we went to Lithgow to talk to locals about it up there as well. Angry residents in the Blue Mountains are supporting One Nation Senator Sean Bell's demand for the federal government to declare the closure of the Great Western Highway a national disaster because the community has reached breaking point. The government has offered a paltry $3.5 million support package, and the locals are now saying, well, if the New South Wales Premier doesn't give a rat's about us, well, let's take the fight to Canberra to the Prime Minister Anthony Albanese. And I'm right behind them. Doesn't mean I'll ignore what the New South Wales government is doing, but if the feds need to get involved in this, well, so be it. We might even see if we can track down Senator Bell from One Nation and have a chat to him about all of this tomorrow. So more on that in the program tomorrow. Now, we turn to sport. Gee, it's an important round of rugby league getting underway tonight as the New South Wales and Queensland selectors weigh up their potential changes to the Origin teams for Game 2 in Melbourne. I love what they've done at Brookvale tonight. Off the back of Kieran Foran signing a three-year deal as coach of the Manly Sea Eagles, they've renamed their home ground to Foz Pines Park for the clash with South Sydney. Well done to Kieran. Although I note he's on the back page of the telly today declaring the club can win the comp this year. Jeez, Kieran, stop putting all this pressure on yourself, mate. I thought the chairman and owner of the club, Scott Penn, overstepped yesterday when he was saying you're going to coach for 20 years and you're going to win a comp. You're now saying you can win it this year. I wish him well, but geez, he's putting some pressure on himself. Speaking of rookie coaches, the Dragons players have lent their support to Dean Young off the back of their first win of the season. I reckon they can make it two in a row this weekend because they're up against a Shark side in this local derby that's missing Nicho Hynes and Blake Brayley. So who knows? Dragons could go two in a row. And it looks like the NRL's going to support the idea of Try July for Jai off the back of Jai Arrow's MND diagnosis. And I note the South Sydney Rabbitohs are planning something pretty special for July 12, which is Jai Arrow's 31st birthday. We've got AFL tonight with Adelaide at home to Geelong. Huge upset in the French Open. Arina Sabalenka beaten in three by a fellow Russian opponent. And the test captain, Pat Cummins, is calling for an urgent review of cricket's outdated contract system. And the skipper's added his voice to the push for homegrown Big Bash stars to be rewarded with major pay rises. So, as you can hear, there's plenty for us to talk about this morning. If you've got an opinion to share, story to tell, something to report, the number to call 131873. You can email me at 2gb.com and you can text me 0460 873 873. You're with Mark Levy as we broadcast on 2GB in Sydney through the 2GB app and via network stations right across Australia. One of the other stories, and it's a story that you've heard with Ben throughout the morning, this shocking home invasion at a house near Tenterfield. Well, an alleged home invader accused of stabbing and slashing an elderly couple in their home has been shot after trying to re-enter the house near Tenterfield. The pensioners, a 72-year-old woman and a 75-year-old man, remain in a critical but stable condition in Gold Coast University Hospital. Police have this morning revealed the homeowner is believed to be a licensed firearm holder who they allege shot the intruder while defending his property. Officers were called to the rural home at Torrington, which is southwest of Tenterfield, shortly after midnight, after reports a 34-year-old man had forced his way into the property and allegedly attacked the couple. Police said the 72-year-old woman was stabbed in the chest before her 75-year-old husband suffered a serious slash wound to the abdomen. The local police district commander, Superintendent Chris McKinnon, He said the husband was initially able to defend himself after retrieving a knife from the kitchen, injuring the alleged attacker. He then left the house, but then he tried to re-enter, and the male had retrieved a firearm and fired one shot at the offender. Now, that's what Chris McKinnon, the superintendent, had to say to Ben this morning on the breakfast program, and I believe there are some charges coming from that. So there's been a development on that story this morning. Look, there's a lot of feedback coming through and a whole range of issues, and look, very rarely on this program will you hear me say that I'm torn on an issue. I like to tell you what I honestly think, but on this medicinal cannabis issue, I am torn. Damo writes, my wife uses medicinal cannabis, Mark. It's literally the only reason she can function. Previously, the doctor had her on so many different pills she couldn't get out of bed. Medicinal cannabis is not smoking a bong and getting smashed. It's ignorant to think that. People need to educate themselves, including you. Well, Damo, I'm not having a go at people that take medicinal cannabis. And Damo, I'll put my hand up and say, a mate of mine who was in the army is a user of medicinal cannabis. I was only talking to him about this a couple of weeks ago. It has changed his life. He talks about it calming him down. He's able to sleep better. He's got more focus. He's got more confidence now. So I'm not criticizing anyone on medicinal cannabis. I fully appreciate the benefits of this. So I just want to make that very, very clear. What I'm torn on is if the government's own road safety department doesn't have any evidence or any agreement on what the threshold is for impairment on medicinal cannabis, I think it becomes very, very tricky. So, Damo, I hope your wife's doing okay, but thank you for touching base. Charlie's at Narrowena. So, Mark, this 24-hour ban, if caught driving with medicinal cannabis, how are we supposed to get home? Go to the doctor or go to work? Do we dump our cars for 24 hours in the street with no parking? That one from Charlie. I've been doing it for 25 years. I'm safer than most of the idiots on the road. Now the minority is ruining everything. Some people might not like it, but it is helping a lot of other people. That's another message that's come through. Mark, the illegal tobacco debacle, 100% proof that the Treasurer has zero economic credibility, one of the many monumental stuff-ups under the government. Roger says, why are we relaxing these rules and laws when the road toll is increasing year on year? It just doesn't make sense to me. I'm worried this relaxation will cause the road toll to increase to new highs. I apologise if I sound like a narc, but I'd rather be safe than sorry when it comes to driving on the road. Well, I don't think you sound like a narc. I understand where you're coming from, Roger. And it's the reason why I find myself really torn on this. Tom's at French's Forest. Mark, this is plainly a safety compromise. More drivers with THC in their system means more risk on the road and more deaths. Road safety laws should be tighter, not weaker. And Paul at Woodpark says, morning, Mark, I've tried medicinal cannabis, but having several major operations, the opioids are far more impairing than medicinal cannabis from my point of view. And absolutely no way to test for it? Question mark? Well, as you can tell, it seems like there's a lot of people who are also torn on this. Keep your messages coming. I'm really interested to know how you feel about it. The idea of this change to the road rules in New South Wales, something that has been on the table for a few months inside Macquarie Street and with the New South Wales government. And we'll find out later this half hour coming up what the opposition thinks about it when the Shadow Roads Minister Mark Cooray joins us as well. It's 29 past nine. We'll take a quick break, come back with plenty more.
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2: Sandy Point, emergency services trying to get to a three-car crash on Heathcote Road. It's westbound heading towards St George Crescent and it's causing heavy delays both ways. It's only a single lane each way through there. The westbound side's blocked. Avoid Heathcote Road, Sandy Point if you can. At North Rocks, two-car crash earlier on North Rocks Road at Statham Avenue. Also Castle Hill, a number of fire and rescue trucks on cleaning up a spill of hydraulic fluid on Parsonage Road, which is closed from Windsor Road, including the turning lanes, and busy on Windsor Road through Northmead, northbound up from James Roos Drive. 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
0: Now, a couple of stories. Lebanon and Israel have agreed to a ceasefire, we're told, according to a joint statement with the United States. The statement was released by the US State Department following negotiations in Washington. So this being reported by the ABC and Associated Press, Lebanon and Israel have agreed to a ceasefire. And just on that issue, an incident in Tenterfield, a man has now been charged and two people remain in hospital. That 34-year-old man has been refused bail and he will be appearing in the Bail Division Local Court via AVL. So that's video link later today. Inquiries are continuing. The inquiries do indicate the younger man is not known to the couple. So that's the latest on that story. Now, look, I wanted to update you on a story I've been at the centre of in recent months, and that's the details surrounding the closure of my restaurant, Pronto Sylvania, in the Sutherland Shire. What started as an exciting investment, a chance to build something in the community where I went to school, sadly, it didn't turn out that way. The truth? I bit off more than I could chew. Those in hospitality and small business would know you need to be in the venue all the time to ensure everything runs smoothly. From ordering stock, hosting customers, managing and mentoring staff, the list goes on. When I entered into the venture in 2024, I was hosting Wide World of Sports, now Sports Today, at 6 o'clock every night and working weekends calling the football with the continuous call team. I still had the time to be at Pronto to serve our customers. In fact, many of you came in and saw me there. It then became a lot harder to juggle things from the end of 2024 when I took over the 2GB morning show. To continue running the business was unsustainable and I had to close the doors. To say my venture into the hospitality industry has been a learning curve is the understatement of a lifetime. I made mistakes. I trusted the wrong people and I needed some better advice. We had great staff, terrific chefs and loyal customers. The foundations were there. But in the end, responsibility stops with me, especially when it comes to paying people. Pronto became financially unsustainable, a creditor took action, a liquidator was appointed, and I lost control of my company. But here's what matters. I said from day one, creditors would be paid. And they have. Working closely with the liquidator, Mitchell Ball from Mackay Goodwin, we handled the process openly, honestly, and transparently. It wasn't quick. It wasn't easy, but we got it done. To do it, I refinanced my home because doing the right thing isn't optional for me. It's not negotiable. Some of the figures reported over the last few months are incorrect. I don't harbour any ill feelings towards those who have reported on the demise of the business, and I fully understand they are just doing their job. And no one, me included, is beyond criticism. The reality is this. A total of $674,119 has been paid. That includes $69,244 in unpaid super for 39 staff, $237,500 to Ainsco Holdings for the original small business loan, $119,512 to small local businesses including Carring Bar Fish Market, Bravo Foods, Gem Refrigeration, Denny Foods, Daily Fresh, Finesse Electrical, MA Plumbing, Rosa Dora Imports, Classic Wines, Foodlink and CPG. $24,476 to Energy Australia and Optus. $117,542 to the ATO. So nowhere near the reported $1.8 million, but still a significant life-changing amount of $674,000 that will take me years to recover from. But all creditors who came forward have received 100 cents in the dollar. Admittedly, this has come at a huge cost. Many would have walked away. Some would have gone into receivership and declared bankruptcy. That was never an option for me. At my core, I believe in standing up, taking responsibility, accountability, and doing what's right, no matter how hard it gets. I want to thank all of the aforementioned creditors for their understanding and their patience while the lengthy process has run its course. I'm also apologetic for any inconvenience I've caused them. So now we draw a line in the sand. I want to focus on what I think I do best, what I've dedicated the last 19 years to, that's talk radio and sports broadcasting. I'm incredibly grateful for the team at 2GB and to our CEO, Tom Malone, for their unwavering support. That loyalty speaks volumes about the culture here at 2GB. I guarantee I'm fully focused on the news, current affairs and being a voice for you every day here on The Morning Show. And finally, I'll say this to anyone listening, especially small business owners themselves. I understand what you're going through because I've lived it. The man who has tried and failed is stronger and smarter than the one who never had a crack. You can always come back. You can fix mistakes. Most of all, you don't have to do it alone. Surround yourself with good people. Make clear decisions. Be true to yourself and those around you. And most importantly, ask for help. I said from day one that I'd keep you across any developments. Well, I'm proud to report today that everything has been resolved. Yes, it feels like a weight has lifted off my shoulders. At the same time, we've got work ahead of us. So let's get cracking. Thank you for your understanding. Thank you for your continued support. It's 22 to 10.
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0: 18 to 10, 131873, the number. Thank you to all those people sending through messages. I'll get some reaction to this medicinal cannabis story and the changes to the road rules from the opposition in just a second, but let me get to a couple of callers on the open line here. Phillip's first up at Campbelltown. Morning, Philip.
25: Good morning, Mark.
0: What are your thoughts, love mate?
25: Love your show.
0: Thank you, buddy.
25: The government's got no idea how to stop it, because I know of two greengrocers and a bottle shop that sell illegal tobacco. So what are they going to do?
0: Well, some would say some would argue the horse has already bolted on the black market of when it comes to illicit tobacco. You're right, Philip. Thanks for weighing in on that one. The medicinal cannabis issue as well is one that's bubbling away. I mean, I'd be here all morning if I was reading out your messages that are coming through. David wants to have his say on it at Avalon. Morning, David.
26: Morning, Mark. Mate, you've got to understand the problem with cannabis. It's different to the other drugs they test in that the other drugs are water soluble and it leaves your body within 24-hour-ish, whereas cannabis attaches to the fatty cells in your body, in your liver, and that's what they test. So it's hard, that's why it's hard to do the level. But the solution that I think is available is if somebody's pulled up and they prove positive to cannabis and they declare that they're a registered cannabis user with ID, and they say, well, they haven't smoked it in the last 24 hours or so, or they're not affected by it, the police can then do a sobriety test. It's still like they do with DUI. If somebody gets home and without a random breath test, you can't breath test them. So the police then do a sobriety test like you see in America, you know, walk the line, all that sort of stuff. Now, if they're affected, it's going to be clearly visible to them that they are incapable of driving a vehicle. It's also going to be recorded on their body cam. So what I suggest they should do is then, if they pull someone over, they declare, I'm cannabis registered, cannabis user, I'm not affected. Okay, mate, get out of the car, let's do a sobriety test. Yep, you're not affected, on your way, or 24 hours. Yes, you are affected, in the back of the truck, off you go.
0: Well, look, there's going to be a lot of differing opinions. There's also going to be a lot of suggestions on what should be done. And I'm not taking anything away from the fact that this is going to be a very, very divisive issue. And as I said off the top of the show, I very rarely sit here and say, look, I'm torn on it. But I genuinely am. So, David, we'll take that one on board. And there's a hell of a lot more suggestions coming through. Thank you, firstly, for calling through. Let me bring in Mark Couray. He's the Shadow Roads Minister for a comment on what the government has announced this morning. He's on the line. Mark, good morning to you.
27: Good morning, Mark. Good morning to your listeners.
0: Well, what are your thoughts? Is this something the opposition will support?
27: No, we are not supporting this at all. The Coalition does not support reforms that weaken roadside enforcement or create uncertainty around drug-impaired driving. You know, this is the wrong message being sent. Road safety should never be compromised.
0: Well, okay. Well, let me ask you this then, Mark. What's the alternative? Because there is over 300,000 people who use medicinal cannabis for a variety of reasons, PTSD, anxiety. How would you suggest we deal with this? Or is this just a blanket, they're not allowed on the roads?
27: Look, my personal view is that based on information we've obtained from the NRMA through their report and through their investigation, you know, drug driving is now the second leading contributor factor to road fatalities in New South Wales, ahead of fatigue, drink driving and failure to wear a seatbelt. We have a rising road toll here in New South Wales. I mean, you even admitted you know, your issues with this as well. The Roads Minister has admitted the government is still working through what constitutes a safe level of impairment. This is an extraordinary omission. The opposition supports sensible evidence-based reforms but will never support measures that compromise road safety in New South Wales.
0: But is it as easy as Mark is saying that that's it, blanket ban, no, if you have medicinal cannabis in your system, you can't drive a car or not?
27: Well, look, you know, police need clear laws. They need clear laws, not loopholes. Families need confidence that our roads are safe, not a system that weakens deterrence. And look, every road user deserves to get home safely, and that must be a priority for everyone.
0: All right, well, let me put it to you this way then, Mark. And again, I'm going to play devil's advocate because I've admitted this morning that I'm torn on this, okay? If we are allowing full licensed drivers to go onto the roads with a certain amount of alcohol in their system because you can drive to 0.02 to the legal limit. So if we're allowing people with alcohol in their system to go onto the roads, why should we then not allow somebody with medicinal cannabis in their system to go onto the roads, a certain amount, a threshold?
27: Yeah, I mean, there is no safe level of impairment for THC, none whatsoever. And whilst, you know, we sympathise with people who rely on medical cannabis, we recognise that, you know, they've got legitimate medical needs. However, like many prescription medications, you know, medical cannabis can affect, you know, concentration, reaction times, memory, vision, judgment, and decision making. Look, you know, the government's proposal today risks sending the wrong message for drug driving in New South Wales, and it sends the wrong message. You know, as I said before, the opposition supports evidence-based reforms, sensible evidence-based reforms, but we will never support measures that compromise road safety in New South Wales.
0: All right, Mark, thanks for calling in, mate. I appreciate your response to this announcement today from the government.
27: Thank you very much.
0: That's Mark Couret, Shadow Roads Minister in New South Wales. So opposition won't be supporting it, but is that a valid argument? Again, I'm playing devil's advocate. If you're allowed to go to the pub and, you know, you're allowed, what, two standard drinks before you go into get behind the wheel of a car and drive home, I would prefer it be a zero limit given the rising road toll, but admittedly that's the law. 0.02 is the legal limit before you're breaking the law. If we're allowing drivers to go onto the roads after potentially having one drink, maybe two, why can we then not allow medicinal cannabis users onto the roads if we can agree on what that threshold is? And again, I think Mark makes a fair point and a very reasonable point. If the government's own road safety department cannot agree on what that threshold is, well, how then can the government make this announcement? I think that's where the question mark hovers over this for mine. But I think it's a bit rich for us to say, well, let's just ban every medicinal cannabis user from driving a car, because some of those that I've spoken to say, Mark, I am more focused and I'm more alert on the roads. So it's a really, really polarising one, and we're getting a very, very interesting response through on the text line and the open line. Keep your feedback coming. I'm fascinated by it. It's 11 to 10.
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2: At Barrera, watch for a ladder on the M1 northbound. It's about 500 metres before the Windy Banks exit and it's taking out the left-hand lane. At Castle Hill, a fluid spill closing Parsonage Road from Windsor Road. At Beecroft, a crash now on Murray Farm Road. Also North Rocks, earlier two-car crash on North Rocks Road at Statham Avenue, and the delays through there continue. At Homebush, a crash on Underwood Road. It's just out of the roundabout near Homebush Bay Drive. Heavy westbound delays. Anzac Bridge, broken down van westbound near the Channel 10 building, and the M4 at Granville. Citybound crash. Crash 2 through Sandy Point. Delays on Heathcote Road.
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0: 1318 73, the number, did I say 0.02? 0.05, of course, is the legal alcohol limit. Thank you to those people correcting me. Kylie, Mark, on medicinal cannabis, you're not going to be able to drive with it. I totally disagree. I think you should be able to drive with it under a certain amount, but then you've got these young ones, not only young ones, that are on other substances. It doesn't show up on a drug test. They can go all night and days, no sleep, get in the car and drive a truck. I think they need to look at the cocaine epidemic that's going around at the moment from Kylie in New South Wales. I think it comes down to visible policing because, you know, if people see the police on our roads, they're not going to do the wrong thing, and they shouldn't be doing the wrong thing in the first place. But I just think when it comes to medicinal cannabis, we cannot shy away from the fact that medicinal cannabis is legal. It is also being used to help people with a whole range of issues, be it anxiety, depression, PTSD. And if there can be an agreement on what the threshold is for medicinal cannabis to be in someone's system, just like alcohol, which is a legal substance, is in your system before you get behind the wheel of a car, well, I'm open to that. I just think this is a really, really tricky one. Is the timing a little bit poor? Yes, I think the timing is poor, given we're leading into a long weekend and we should be talking about people needing to do the right thing, not drinking, not taking drugs, being safe on our roads, abiding by the road rules. But it certainly is one worth debating, given that it has been floated today by the New South Wales government and it will be put to the Parliament, albeit without the support of the opposition. 1318 73, the number, 2gb.com. Click onto the feedback icon if you would like to join us. Mark, our population just reached 28 million. Presumably there will be more traffic offences as the population increases. Equally, a rise in police on our roads would help decrease incidents. That's from Chris. There's a lot of people weighing in. I'm just trying not to repeat some of the points that have already been made, so I'm just pre-reading a few of these as they come through before we share them on air. But keep them coming. It certainly is a divisive one. You would have heard that with Ben this morning, and you've certainly heard it with me this morning as well. Meantime, just away from that for a second, Treasury Secretary Jenny Wilkinson has warned inflation pressures caused by the war against Iran are likely to grow in the near term and could extend longer than anticipated. Ms. Wilkinson, who also sits on the Interest Rate Setting Committee of the Reserve Bank, said inflation was likely to peak around 5% by the middle of the year before easing through the following 12 months. So she certainly made a bit of news for the last week or so, Ms. Wilkinson, but some interesting comments there. Inflation pressures caused by the war likely to grow, according to the Treasury boss. 4.5 to 10.
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0: Andrew Hasty will join us straight after the news at 10 o'clock. It's been a big week in Canberra, and his is one of the seats under enormous pressure from the threat of One Nation, so we'll talk to Andrew about that. We'll have a chat about AUKUS. And I think he was a naughty boy, yes, and I think he got kicked out of the chamber in question time, if memory serves me correct. So we'll have a chat to the member for Canning and Andrew Hastie, a veteran, who I'm sure has a very strong opinion on the AUKUS agreement, given some Labor MPs think that we should be rethinking our support for it. News right now.
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2: It's 10 o'clock. Good morning. I'm Josh Bryant. A man is facing multiple charges accused of leaving a couple fighting for life in a home invasion in the state's north. The man and woman, aged in their 70s, are in critical conditions after being attacked with a knife at Torrington. A 34-year-old is under police guard in hospital, having been shot by a resident when he tried to re-enter the home. Norm has told 2GB he's a friend of the couple and he can't believe this has happened to them.
3: I just cannot believe that a